0: which means that's a 10% record. That means there's a 90% chance we won't win away from home. I'm just not prepared to put rugby in that basket.
1: And nothing happens from it. But I don't know, the 13 shirt is the one that worries me most. South Africa's a huge, huge opportunity for so many All Blacks. And the responsibility of going there and wearing the jersey with pride, leave that to Rennie and Barnes. We'll have our opinions, but they will have the players they pick ready to go over there. We need some older guys to go there. At the moment, if we had taken the mob that Razor had, we would have lost some of the midweek games. Don't worry about the four tests. They were already gone.
0: But I think that's why when you take a guy like Billy Proctor, you know, I think Billy Proctor's a very good centre. But I just wonder whether under that previous coaching group any player played particularly well. I mean, there are always going to be the odd ones who are going to play well under no matter what, and I think Artie was case in point. Obviously looked a little tired towards the end of the year, but I still want to see Billy Proctor given an opportunity under Dave Rennie. For me, Quintupio is my starting second 5'8". Geordie's somewhere on the bench, and that's my combination in the midfield at the moment, knowing that probably if they're going to pick Lester now, you've probably got to pick him in the loose.
1: I agree. I 100% agree. And Damien's your 10. But the problem you got on the bench, Watto, is we've got to get Love some experience at the level. So I'm hearing, I think Lester's got to be on the bench. I think Geordie's the best 23 in World Rugby. He's the only world-class player we actually have at the moment if Cam Roy goes injured.
0: I mean, if you decide to play Will Jordan at fullback and you go with a 6-2 split, you've got to put Geordie on the bench as one of your two, and obviously your halfback. But then you go, I'm like you, though. I mean, I still think Reuben Love, to me, is your number two guy behind Damien McKenzie. Bowden Barrett hasn't done anything for me. Bowden Barrett's not going. Richie Mwang is clearly not going, and I'll talk about that a little later, which in itself is just head-scratching and just one of the dumbest things I've ever heard come out of New Zealand rugby in my bloody life, mate. You know, who've put all their eggs in the revenue basket of the All Blacks but don't actually want the All Blacks playing that well because they've got some draconian rule about picking players from overseas. I mean, these guys are complete and utter idiots that are running the game at the moment, and I'm going to have a little bit of a crack a bit later on that one, Dee.
1: Yeah, I'm looking forward to listening to it because I 100% agree.
0: Oh, mate, don't worry.
1: There's 107 given.
0: Don't worry, I'm going to
1: pile up. How long did it take them to choose it?
0: Have a listen about 20 past one, mate, because I'm going to pull the trigger on New Zealand Rugby. I'm going to pull the trigger on this appointment too of our new CEO, and I'm not going to hold back, mate, because I've had a gutsful. Hey, thanks, Dean. It is 29 minutes after 12. 0800 150 811 is the number. Hi, Steve.
2: Yeah, good afternoon, Watto, and a very happy Mother's Day to all the mothers around the country as well. Watto, I whoever you are, you've rung your mum this morning and told her that you loved her, and just have a great day. Well, I was going to say, you pretty much stole my thunder. That's pretty much what I was coming to, but I'll park that one for now. I'm just going to revert back to Friday night's game. I've got to say, Watto, at no stage that I think the Blues were going to win that game, and simply because I just thought the Crusaders would have more off the bench, they'd be a little bit smarter, and they'd find a way. And I think it was sort of more emphasised by their game drivers being the real difference as well. And I thought Rivers Rahana, after a bit of an auspicious start with the kickoff, I just thought was absolutely outstanding. Yeah. Just some of those little touches. He makes, he sort of gets himself as a playmaker, as a second receiver. Have you noticed that, Watto? And does it really well.
0: Yeah, look, and he scored obviously a very good solo individual try out there as well. Look, as I said, I think the Blackadders, those experienced players, just seem to know how to lead this team around, just seem to know how to just dig in to the trenches when they need to, go to that dark place where I just watched the Blues. They just slow to the breakdown. They're just disciplined, off their feet. I don't know. There is just, and I think it is leadership, there is just something majorly lacking. Again, I can't believe that they put Segner on the bench. Can't believe Torian Barnes wasn't somewhere around. And they still stick with guys like Hoskins Satutu, I think has been very, very disappointing this year for the Blues. You know, I want to see Hoskins Satutu do what Blackadder does. I want to see that level of intent, that level of attitude, and I just don't see it.
2: Yeah, no, listen, you're dead right. A lot of experience in that blue side. You know, I thought Paddy Tuipulotu, apart from a few carries, was pretty anonymous in this game. And you're right about Hoskins. Do you ever see him defending wide or getting out wide? You very rarely see it. He's really very very close to the

0: And, you know, when you've got guys like your Toria Barnes, like your Malachi Ramplings, you know, I think that just breeds a little bit of enthusiasm into the Blues game. And I just personally think they missed the trick. Hey, I'll quickly get on to what I was calling about. And once again, our friend Mr. Lancaster, I cannot believe what he said, that the likes of Richie Mwanga, who's a proven international rugby player, has to go back and play NPC first.
1: This is an organisation who still believes somehow they've got to protect the domestic game. They've killed the domestic game here, man. What is the point of saying you've got to play here in New Zealand and you never let the players play anyway? You put all your eggs and commercial revenue is based on the All Black and the All Black brand. You're going to South Africa. The game is in trouble. It is under siege by rugby league, and you're not going to allow Richie Mwanga to go to South Africa. And we're appointing this guy as our CEO. He comes out on Radio New Zealand and basically says the game is healthy. I mean, honestly, really? Who's he talking to? This is a guy who apparently was in charge of community rugby. And I would have thought the biggest disconnect from a perception point of view is the disconnect between the community game and the corporate side of the sport. I mean, does he actually get out there when he was in the community game? Did he actually go and ask the state of club rugby? The fact that Auckland finished 12th in the NPC, North Harbour finished 14th, you've got Northland finishing 10th, you've got counties finishing 8th. Last year, I think they, lost $7.5 million. The year before, $19.5 million. NPC, Sky Television don't even want it. Yet he comes out on Radio New Zealand and what does he say here? He goes, it's in good health. New Zealand Rugby Interim CEO Steve Lancaster told Morning Report, we tend to get trapped in the cycle of quite negative narrative about the game. As New Zealanders, and particularly people that care about the game, we hold ourselves to really high bar in terms of what we expect of the game. We tend to feel the things that aren't right in the game. And you go, he says, but he makes out that the game's okay. And this is the guy we've appointed. I mean, seriously, mate, we are screwed.
0: Oh, totally agree, 100%. And most of that money, once again, and I've said this before, is tied up in player salaries. Open the floodgates, let them go and play overseas. Any money that you've got left back here, you're not going to lose money, can go into all your pathways that you've absolutely blocked. I'll be honest, that's why, in a way, and I know it's, Moana's not everybody's cup of tea, and I was there last night, went out to watch my nephew playing for the Hurricanes and caught up with a few people from Moana. Really sad that some of those guys haven't even been paid this week. That's another story. But at least it's a pathway for players in an area where there's a massive Polynesian population. I tell you what, it's good for a lot of the clubs in Auckland, because speaking of a lot of those South Auckland clubs and West Auckland clubs, a lot of Pacific Island players never get picked in your Blues academies, so to speak. They're left out in the cold, and their only other option is either give away rugby or go to the 13-man code.
1: Hey Steve, lovely having the program. Look, the appointment, this is just my opinion, but the appointment of Carl Budge as CEO of the Blues pretty much sums the Blues up, in my opinion, mate. A guy who somehow thinks by having rock concerts and golf tournaments and all this other nonsense is somehow going to bring people to a super rugby round in Auckland. Well, last time I checked, the All Blacks never needed any of that to fill up the stadiums. Last time I checked, the Liverpool Football Club don't have concerts outside of Anfield to get people into the grounds. I mean, it's just car sales speak, mate. It's just absolute nonsense, eh? You've always got to have profile. Always, you know, to make the Blues Academy, man, it's all about how many Instagram likes you've got, how many times you've appeared on Women's Day and all this other nonsense. Anyway, hey Steve, lovely having the program. I've got to take a break. Kevin Shuler up next.
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1: He's intelligent, he's good looking, he's former All Black Kevin Shorlock. We welcome him onto the program. Kevin, good afternoon, welcome.
2: Your glasses playing up, mate.
1: Oh, no, mate, you're an attractive man, Kevin. I've told you that. Oh, mind you, I did have about six or seven beers that time in Mount Maunganui, didn't I, when I sort of, you know, started rubbing your leg and stuff and doing those all sorts of strange things.
2: Yeah, mate, hey, we're talking a bit of rugby again today.
1: Yeah, absolutely. Hey, I want to get your thoughts on Lester Whanganuku, because when I first saw this happening, I thought, oh, okay, here we go. Another experiment, another one that we're just going to end up making into a hybrid. You know, I've taken a wing, we've tried to make him a centre, now we're trying to make him a seven. But I've got to say, mate, I'm starting to think just perhaps Rob Penny and the Crusaders are onto something here. And his performance against the Blues was absolutely outstanding. In fact, there was a real look of Michael Jones about him. What's your take on Lester Whanganuku playing at seven?
2: Hey, mate, every time I do a catch-up with you, I write notes down in my notebook. The first word I'd written down today was Michael Jones. Really interesting when you get these. Back in the day, you had players, and I heard rumours, and I don't even know, that Michael Jones used to play midfield sometimes in club rugby and just had that athleticism and that skill set and that physique. You know, and then if you're, we've always thought as Lucy's, if you're not a forward, you know, the next best place to be is a midfielder and a Lucy. So, you know, there's a real interesting thing there, but the players that have that do have the skills, have the right shape. Zinzan Brook probably backed himself to play 10 back in the day. But, you know, Lester too, mate, he's a 6 foot two, 188 centimetres, 109 kilos. Like, that's 17 stone. You're like, that was bigger than I was when I played loose forward for the All Blacks. And, it's really interesting when you look at someone who can mix it and tackle great, you know, turnovers, assists, pressure at the breakdown, but then move into that midfield position, which he did later in the game, and, you know, put chip kicks through, give pinpoint passes. You know, have to have that sort of hybrid type player for a coach at the top end of rugby must be an awesome you know, asset to a team. It has to be.
1: Is Super Rugby enough of a test? Can we get a read? If he continues to play the way he's playing for the remainder of the season and maybe deep into the playoffs for the Crusaders, is it enough of an audition for us to maybe have some confidence that we could potentially start him in a seven jersey for the All Blacks, possibly Artie at eight, and possibly, and this is sort of looking, Wallace Atiti at six?
2: Well, you know, with this is all we've got, right? So this is the best we've got. So the new coach, the new regime, you know, I'm sure there's a buzz around the players feeling like, you know, they're under a new set of eyes, and so they've got a chance. And, you know, Rob Penny, it's a masterstroke. Take my hat off to him. You know, Lester maybe didn't have the greatest start to the season, but they knew what he did overseas in France, had played that hybrid game, played on the wing, played on the forwards, gave him a crack, and he's really stood up and taken that opportunity. Now, whether that was in his list of goals at the start of the year, the way he's playing now, relative to other players in the comp, he's as good as anyone. And I suppose if it's a 50-50 call and you're saying he's doing a job at open side, but hey, by the way, he can also play test on the wing or can also play midfield, you know, back in the day for me, it was always an advantage because I could play three loose forward positions. That sometimes gave me an opportunity over someone who was just an open side or just a number eight. So, yeah, I think, you know, based on

on the big midfield. He plays, I think he goes to six, but he does it. And, you know, if you look at the way he plays as a 12, he looks more like a Lucy that's tried to play on the midfield. I don't think he's got the finesse or the skill set, you know, under pressure, you know, as what someone like Leicester has. So, yeah, certainly, yeah, 6-2 options. Anything when you get through that cauldron of test rugby, when you're looking at what you need to take you through,

0: if I tick all those three boxes, then you'd certainly hope his name gets called out, wouldn't you?
1: I'll ask you this. Let's just say Artie Sevier is unavailable for a test, or they decide to play him at eight. And they decide that Lester Fayanganuku is a bench player. Who do you start at seven? Do you start Lakai? Do you start Duplessis Karifi? Or do you possibly even look at a guy like Anton Segner?
0: Yeah, gee, it's all again, I mentioned at the start, what are, you know, players are putting their hands up this year, and those three names you've called. I mean, I've been a fan of Duplessis for a long time. I always think, you know, the further up you go in that into the international arena, you know, size does make a bit of a difference, and sometimes maybe Duplessis' size at the top end may count against him, but he's, every time he's put on that black jersey, he's been great. Anton Segner, I've been really impressed with what he's offered as well. You know, and again, a smart player, you know, really, really accurate, and got a massive ticker on him, goes well, goes deep into games. And then you've got the guys that have been given a chance the last few years, like you say, the luck guys and guys. So it's going to be a tough call. I think, you know, I mean, I always think Lucy's are a tough call to select, but cheapers, I don't want to pick it at the moment. I hate being offensive to a politician, but, you know, And I suppose it is going to be, some of the difference may come down to what they actually see as they build this team for the World Cup. So it's going to, you know, when they're counting back from that team at the World Cup final, the big squad, who's there. But I'd pick, you know, any of those three are putting their hand up, aren't they?
1: Mm-hmm. Chiefs had a win last night against the Reds. Wallace Atiti obviously starting. You know, he's obviously was injured for large parts last year. He's come off the bench a lot for the Chiefs this year. We obviously want him back in the form that saw him get World Rugby, you know, breakout player of the year in 2024. What did you make of his performance? How's he tracking at the moment?
0: Yeah, I'm a big fan of his, and I do think he's got, you know, when I watch him play, just his ability to beat players and his accuracy over the ball, I do think he's got that open side look all over him as well. Again, he can play all three. I think the All Black loose forward trio will need some big in there, so I do think there's still going to be a place for, you know, the big, heavy 115, 118 type player, that as long as they're athletic and can get around the paddock as well. But Satidi, I'm a big fan, and he's working his way back from, you know, some injury, and, you know, came on, scored that, you know, golden point try in his first game back, I think it was, off the bench, and then, you know, showing some of his athletic ability, you know, and scoring a couple of two as well. So yeah, I'll be very surprised if he's not in the mix in that team when it's named.
1: Simon Parker still in the discussion in the sixth jersey potentially?
0: Yeah, again, so he's the sort of player I'm referring to. That's that big, you know, 6 foot plus, 120 kilo guy. And I think there is definitely a place for the Simon Parkers and for the Samsonis, you know, Finaus and those guys, because of their ability just to take big, heavy hits into traffic. You know, this is probably the biggest difference, I think, in Super Rugby and when you step up. There is another layer and another... just it goes to another whole level, the power of the game and the brutality of the game, one or two passes off the ruck, and that's where these big guys really do pay dividends. And so sometimes Super Rugby doesn't always suit them as much because there's a little bit more room and a little bit more freedom, but, you know, the eye will be on that. There's a lot less, way lot less gaps at international rugby. And you look at someone like Tupulotu as a big lock who, you know, can just hit and drive and pump the legs and get those hard yards.
1: Yeah, I think too, you know, we looked last year at Parker and a few players and thought, well, maybe, you know, and I say Billy Proctor as well at centre, hey, did they really take their opportunities? But then obviously we sacked our All Black coaches, basically, I guess, based on player input, maybe a lack of competency. And therefore you do wonder whether these same players are under a new coaching regime might fulfil their potential. And therefore we probably do have to give them another chance, don't we?
0: Yeah, I think... Yeah, don't throw the baby out of the bathwater. And, you know, the whole... These are good players. And, like, I do think that this is an incredible Super Rugby season for us. And, you know, like I said, I feel for Rage and I feel for the change. But there will always be players that are in there that are just feeling like, hey, no matter what I do, I'm not going to get a chance. I'm going to get a break. And I do think this new regime will back themselves and they'll want to get the players that they see is the way to win an international and to win international against an England, against a South Africa, against a France, against an Ireland. And they know how those teams play and they know what they need to

0: to do it. So I do think that all those players, I'm sensing this real energy in Super Rugby this year, because players probably genuinely feel, hey, I've got a chance, and at least I'm putting my hand up. But, you know, also you do know that in test matches at the highest level, experience does count. And so some of those players that have got caps under their belt, that'll actually count for something as well in the selection, I'm sure.
1: Kevin Shuler, as always, been a privilege and a pleasure. We will do it again on a much longer basis in the weeks coming. Thank you.
0: Thanks, Watto.
1: 10 minutes away from one. 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
1: Yeah, happy Mother's Day to everybody. Hey, look, coming up after 1 o'clock, I am going to provide a couple of editorials I'd love to get some comment on. regarding the appointment of Steve Lancaster, some of the comments that he made, I think, as part of the morning program here on Friday morning. I've got some audio clips. I just scratch my head, man, and shake my head with some of the rhetoric that I am hearing. And boy, I tell you what, I'd be keen to get your thoughts on this as well. Also, just want to touch on Richie Mwanga and the fact that we're not going to bring him back. And then, look, we're going to head across to Australia too. We'll get an Australian perspective on Super Rugby. This Anzac test, and I'm going to pose the question too. Should the Anzac test between Australia and New Zealand, the All Blacks and the Wallabies, is that the Bledisloe Cup test match, should that have the Bledisloe Cup up for grabs in that test? And it's the only Bledisloe Cup test of the year. Would that bring greater credibility to it? And what are the pros and cons of an Anzac Day test in regards to Super Rugby in the domestic game? So plenty to look forward to between 1 and 2.
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0: a show for all last night, and it was very, very special.
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set piece. We're seeing it again. Now he pulls the ball back, and McLaughlin Phillips beats through. Anderson! Oh, welcome back to Super Rugby Pacific. Lachlan Anderson. He's brought down a couple out. He had Coombs fabling on the outside. And Satiti! Reds, discipline now going to hurt them. And they're surging forward. A big surge from the Chiefs.

0: yellow card. The consequences are dire. And now the Chiefs set up this maul. And they get a penalty advantage as well. It's been so tight. And Dokiaho with a tectonic shift towards the line. Gordon sweeps around. Wide ball. Pritchard. Pritchard scores. The youngster with his first Super Rugby Pacific try. Asatiti. They didn't land a fingernail on him. And that's the ball game for the Chiefs. Final score, Chiefs 31, Queensland 21.
1: Oh, nothing better than a little bit of Led Zeppelin. Watched the documentary again last night, Becoming Led Zeppelin. Boy, what a band. What musicians. The genius of Jimmy Page. Hard to believe the music they were producing at 20, 21 years of age. Modern day Mozarts at another level to a lot of music. Watch the documentary if you're not convinced. Hey, look, I just want to acknowledge all mothers around the country too. Happy Mother's Day to everybody. You heard the highlights there of the Chiefs beating the Reds by 31 points to 21. Really nice to see Wallace Atiti starting to come back into form at the right time of the year. Not sure about Quintu Paia playing at centre. I think he's more effective when he plays at second 5-8. Our telephone number is 0800 150811. You can text us here on 8833. Brett Mackay out of Australia will join us around about 20 past one to give an Australian perspective on things. We want to chat a little bit about the Anzac Day test as well. That's going to happen going forward. So on Anzac Day, the Wallabies will play the All Blacks. The impact that might have on Super Rugby. Do we need to make it the Bledisloe Cup? Maybe the Anzac test is the Bledisloe Cup test, and it's only one test a year. And that's when the cup is up for grabs. So we'll do that around about 20 past one. I want to play you, the big news obviously during the week is that Steve Lancaster, the interim CEO of New Zealand Rugby, while they were looking for a new CEO, was suddenly appointed as the CEO of New Zealand Rugby. Somewhat of an underwhelming appointment in my view. But it also has me believe that New Zealand Rugby is being led by David Kirk. He is ultimately running the show. He appeared on the morning show on Friday here on Sport Nation. I just want to take a couple of clips and I want to play them to you. And then I want to give you my opinion on this.
2: Yeah, there isn't any one. And that question's been framed in a couple of different ways over the last 2 days. You know, what's the biggest challenge, what's the biggest risk, what's your biggest priority? And the answer to all of those questions is that there isn't one. We have some challenges and we do see those opportunities because we're in a fortunate position that, you know, we have a strong foundation on which we can attack them. But participation, junior participation is a real challenge and we know that. There's a perception around the game that is uninformed and we really want to challenge and shift that perception around the junior game and the benefits of participating in rugby. Continuing to win on the international stage just gets harder and harder, and David spoke about that in his chairman's address at the AGM yesterday. You know, many of our traditional competitive advantages have been whittled away with the advent of professionalism and the growth of the game commercially. So we just have to work harder and harder to keep winning, and we have to work harder and harder to generate the revenue that's required to keep feeding our system from the grassroots right through to the professional game.
1: Interesting points. Hard to keep winning. Well, it's a lot harder to keep winning if you're not prepared to pick guys like Richie Mwanga, isn't it? Got to come back and play NPC. Not going to pick players from overseas, but it's getting harder to win internationally. Yet it's the cash cow, isn't it, for New Zealand Rugby, the All Blacks. I'm going to throw some more on that shortly. I find what I'm listening to incredibly infuriating, to be perfectly honest. Here's another soundbite from our new CEO.
2: One of the things I've been really challenged by and really keen to get in the conversation on is some of the narrative around Super Rugby, which just doesn't actually line up with the facts, right? Like the competition is a great product, and we know that and we believe it, and we have facts that back that up, right? The amount of tries scored, the closeness of winning margins across competition, the level of digital and online engagement.

0: it's the most followed professional competition in the world online. But there seems to be this fixation on, you know, on empty seats and stadiums, and that's not something that we don't think is an issue. And we certainly acknowledge there are challenges around that, and we can do a better job on promoting and engaging with people to come to the games. But the rugby itself is a fantastic product. The viewership is really strong. Online engagement, huge. You know, we've seen year-on-year growth in a lot of our metrics, but we're not talking much about that, and that's something that we need to do more of.
1: Where to start? Okay. He came out. Let me start again. I'm pretty wound up by this, to be honest. But our newly appointed CEO, Steve Lancaster, came out on Morning Report on Radio New Zealand prior to him being formally announced as the new leader. He came out and said the game is healthy and that we tend to get trapped in the cycle of quite negative narrative about the game. And he actually pointed the finger at the media. He doesn't seem to think that there are too many major issues with the game. He seems to think that because social media numbers are up, that the game is flourishing. Well, the great Sir Michael Jones, in a frank interview in April, came out and said, rugby union is currently losing the battle for hearts and minds to rugby league in New Zealand, particularly amongst Pacific communities. I don't know who he's been talking to, but Steve Lancaster, clearly, who was a guy who was in charge of community rugby, hasn't been out in the community enough. You know, and I know, you've only got to talk to anybody, and rugby's not what it once was. It's no longer appointment viewing. It's no longer the default setting at night. Club rugby here in Auckland is struggling, North Harbour counties and Auckland. Senior club sides are either forfeiting or amalgamating. They're struggling for numbers. Northland finished 10th last year in the NPC. Counties 8th. Auckland 12th, North Harbour 14th. The largest catchment area in the country. That is a reflection of club rugby. We've got our under-20s having struggled to win an under-20 World Cup since 2017, beaten by Argentina the other day. We have Super Rugby contests where it's basically the probables versus the possibles in key positions, i.e. the Chiefs taking on the Hurricanes, the loose forward battle, the first five battle, the second five battle. The stadium is half full. In 2024, the rugby union lost $19.5 million. Last year, $7.5 million. But Steve Lancaster will have you believe that rugby is healthy. It's a negative perception and it's not accurate. Social media numbers are up. Well, if you put out enough social media and you add up the number of views, of course you can say it's up. If you put out 20 posts a day and 5,000 people are looking at each post, well, there's 100,000 views. Well, it's actually the same 5,000 people looking at it. I do work in a high school. I go around. It's a very good sports school. It's a rugby school. The students, all they want to do is talk NRL. Who's your NRL side, sir? Who's your fantasy team in the NRL? And if it's not that, it's basketball. If rugby's so healthy, why is it Sky Television don't want the NPC? How many people turned up to watch Moana Pacifica play the Hurricanes last night? It was a cemetery with chips. 1,000? Steve Lancaster was the head of community rugby. Most people that you talk to will say there is a massive disconnect between the national body and the community game. So what the hell has he been doing? This is the guy that's going to be running our sport. He believes the game is healthy. It's delusional.

0: 0800 150 811 is the number. Second point that I want to make before I go to Tyson, who's been waiting on the phone. He comes out and says that it's getting harder to win on the international stage. And then basically implying that we as fans maybe don't quite get that. And maybe our expectation is too much on this All Black team. Then at the same time says, no, Richie Mwanga won't be available for the tests in July and won't be available for the tour of South Africa. He has to play NPC and he'll be available for the October test window. How dumb are we? We rely on the All Black brand to generate the income, to pay for the game. That brand is about winning. That brand is about winning 80, 90% of your games. That brand is around precision, performance, and no compromise. But all we're doing is compromising the brand by not picking our top players from overseas. It's archaic. What competition are you trying to protect? The competition where you rest and rotate All Blacks? That competition? That Super Rugby competition where what? Every year it's four teams battling for it? There's one game in the entire round you possibly look forward to? We, the media, me, the rugby public, are not misinformed. We don't drive an intentional negative narrative. It's based on facts. Game's in trouble because our new CEO thinks the game's healthy. Hi, Tyson.
1: G'day, Mark. Hey, well, a lot to unpack here. So for starters, the boss, what's his name? Lancaster?
0: Steve Lancaster, yep.
1: Yeah, that was more of a word salad than Chris Luxon's come up with lately, or Hipkins. It was disgusting. So I've just got back from Japan. I went to see Richie play his 50th game over there. And I was looking around and looking at all the New Zealanders, Liam McDonald's in the crowd. The product was amazing. The rugby is better. It's harder. And while I was over there, I was able to watch a bit of Bordeaux from when they were playing in the Champions game and seen all the New Zealand rugby players. And I came to the conclusion that all the best New Zealand rugby players are not here. And the only reason for that is because these guys just keep on wanting their noses in the trough. It's disgusting. I don't know what we can do, but then they come out with a speech like that, so we all feel better about it. But as soon as you leave the country and watch a rugby game, you realise what we're missing out on. I don't know what to do. Maybe rep rugby back to children.
0: Yeah, look, I tell you what, I can have a crack at the administration. The other big thing that's been an absolute blight on the game for both cricket and rugby has been the Players Association. It's got to the point now where the tail wags the dog. You look at the game of cricket and rugby in this country. You look at the public engagement. You look at the interest in those games. Now, I couldn't even tell you who the New Zealand cricket team is. If they walked down the street, I wouldn't recognise most of them, to be honest, where in the 70s, 80s and 90s, they were all sort of household names. You know, everyone knew who they were. Because all we're seeing now are the players making money while the game's in decline. It's all about them. They're told when they can train. They can told when they don't have to train. They're told that they need to rest. It's all about me. But in saying that too, Super Rugby, the product itself, is no longer enticing enough to keep players here long term. Even though, Steve Lancaster will tell you it's the best product in the world. It's got the highest level of engagement. It's like, really, mate? You know, start selling used cars, mate. You know, that's what Lancaster should be doing, in my opinion.
1: Yeah. Yeah, and exactly right. And so, as I say, from being overseas and watching that product, rugby, be played properly without all the crap that goes along with it was amazing. Right down to buying food and drinks and all the rest of it. It's just very, very pro-human, whereas over here it's not. But, you know, you see these New Zealand players that they are making names for themselves, that ones that haven't even made the All Blacks, and they're playing in Europe and in France, and they used to play in front of 30,000 people. They have stepped up to the next level. they know what it is to play at that level, and we're not picking these guys. We want to pick the guys that are just 19 or 20 that have never played in front of more than 1,000.
2: But at the same time, it then says, oh, I know, but it's getting harder to win internationally. It's like, well, of course it is if you're not picking your best players.
1: Of course it is.
2: Honestly.
1: Exactly.
2: And by not picking your best players and losing more, what does that do? Well, it actually, your brand, which is built on a winning percentage, which is built on aura, is slowly diminished. So not only are you winning on the field in the long term, you actually slowly chip away at that brand. It starts to lose brand value, and then not only are you losing on the field, you're also going to start losing financially. I just cannot see how these so-called board members who get on, these people running the game, cannot just see basic common sense. It's just head-scratching, the mentality that's running the game at the moment.
1: Yes, I think maybe they're just squeezing as much out of it they can so they can pay.

0: Yeah, won't they all argue that they're going to have sponsors meetings? Hey, look, thanks, Tyson. Don't be a stranger to the program. Great call, by the way, mate. Really do appreciate it. Wasn't it Mark Robertson a few years ago when the All Blacks were playing up in San Francisco? Oh, yeah, I caught up with everybody from Silicon Valley, and they all, you know, all board all flew up, and you'd imagine they all stay in beautiful hotels, get per diems, business class flights. It's like, so what contracts came out of that, mate? So where are we 2 years on from those meetings? Did anything actually come out of it? No. Because all it was just a whole lot of BS to justify you going up there and having your head in the trough 17 minutes after one.
1: Scotty and Izzy.
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2: No, he wasn't naked.
3: Okay, that probably makes it a bit more
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2: No, not that I remember. Okay. I think it probably would have been something that would have stuck in my mind, that one.
3: Yeah, choked out by a naked Batista.
1: Chemist Warehouse. 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
0: Brett McKay out of Australia on the program very shortly, around about 1:30. Let's go to the phones. Good afternoon to you, Graham.
12: G'day, Watto. I was just listening to those

0: comments by Steve Lancaster, is it?
1: Yes.
0: Talking about how good club rugby is and New Zealand rugby is. In the Waikato Premier Division, two teams default every weekend. That can't be good for club rugby, surely.
1: Yeah, no, two teams will default every weekend. I've just got my wife phoning me for some reason, mate. It's terrible, isn't it, while we're talking footy, mate? She couldn't even tell you what colour the All Blacks play, to be honest. Anyway, Graeme, going back to it, look, there's probably two club sides in North Harbour every week that default. Counties is hanging on by the smell of an oily rag. Auckland is the same. And what you're saying is typical of around most of the country.
0: Yeah, and I mean, I watched club rugby yesterday, and you had two powerhouses of Fraser Tech and Old Boys. One put on 77 points against the other side. That's not good for club rugby.
1: Yeah, and again, that's what happened.

0: I mean, can I ask you this,
1: Graham? Do you think rugby is healthy? Do you think it is in a good place?
0: Only at the All Black level, not below that.
1: Exactly. And I've said this in the past. What New Zealand rugby's done is they've shifted us from being rugby fans to All Black fans. They've made it so top-heavy and at the expense of the foundations of the game.
0: Yep, no, I agree. Like Waikato Club Rugby, they bring back guys out of retirement each year, so the younger guys see no pathway and they pack their bags and head overseas looking for other contracts.
1: I also don't think it helps too that Hamilton Boys High School sort of seem to get all the best rugby players playing part of that Super 8 while the other sort of schools in Hamilton sort of play amongst themselves. I mean, I think there's a whole lot of issues facing the game. I'm just blown away that Steve Lancaster still thinks the game is healthy, that those in the background still think it's healthy. Talk about the game being harder and still don't want to let Richie Mwanga come back. And you've got rugby league just killing it at the moment.
0: Yeah, no, 100%. That is frustrating as a rugby fan. You see it every week and you just don't... They seem to be buried in the sand when... Yeah, frustrating.
1: Mm. Hey, Graham, you're a Chiefs man?
0: Oh, definitely. Yeah, that's still going well.
1: Yeah. Tupaia, second 5'8", or centre?
0: I've heard your thoughts. I don't have a preference, to be honest. He did start as a centre in his early years and he goes well there, so, I mean... He can go either position. Likewise, Geordie. I've seen many of wing, centre, fullbacks do well in the centre position. So, plenty of experience there in the past with Kipper and Coopers.
1: We'll wait and see, won't we? Hey, Graham, lovely to have you on the program, mate. Don't be a stranger. Really enjoyed talking to you. Thank you.
0: No worries, matey. Lovely talking to you, mate.
1: It is 25 minutes after one.
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13: Okay, 29 minutes after one, let's get a perspective on Australian rugby. We head to Canberra now. Brett Mackay joins us on the program. Afternoon to you, Brett. Welcome.
14: Yeah, good afternoon, Mark. How are you?
13: Yeah, very good, thank you. Very special, happy Mother's Day to all mothers in Australia, I guess. A very special day here in New Zealand, clearly.
14: Yeah, indeed. On weekends like this, we all appreciate it, Mums. You know, maybe more than we should most of the time.
13: Were you a rugby man growing up?
14: No, not necessarily. No, it sort of came to me later in life, sort of, you know, university times, and then we sort of moved to Canberra in 1996, so the year Super 12 started. So it was very, very easy to get into it from there.
13: So where was Mum traditionally dropping you off at? What were your sports growing up? Where was Mum every Saturday morning during the week at night running round after you?
14: Well, so I went to a boarding school, so she sort of got out of a lot of it. but certainly during summer, there was certainly plenty of transport to cricket grounds and things like that. So appreciated as always, you know, even if they maybe got out of the worst of it during football season.
13: Yeah, no, they do God's work, don't they, both mums and dads. Look, Brett, you'll be happy this morning. The Brumbies beating the Force last night, who have been a niggly side, a side that you always feel not going to win Super Rugby, but

0: certainly can stop teams from winning it or getting into the top four, top six. So the Brumbies 32-15 last night, how did you rate that performance maybe compared to what you've seen in previous weeks?
1: Yeah, it was certainly the turnaround result that they've desperately needed over the last month or 6 weeks. You know, they'd lost six of the last eight going into last night's game. And it started really well. Like, they scored within the first few minutes, but even before they did, they were right down deep into attack into the force 22, almost immediately. And so, they were winning the collision early, and they were carrying really well. So it sort of felt like they were going to strike early, and they certainly did that. It was a lot more clinical performance from the Brumbies, I think, than what we can say over the last 6 or 8 weeks. There were signs last week against Queensland, and the stat sheets from that game last week were very, very similar. Very, very similar. And the only real difference being the three penalty goals that Queensland kicked. So yeah, there would have been confidence coming out of that game coming into this game from the Brumbies, and they started so well and kicked on from there. So, even 14-10 at halftime, even with the force coming back and even taking the lead there for a short time during the first half, the Brumbies hit back, take that 14-10 lead, and at that point I think that probably reflected the contest at that stage, because they just sort of seemed like they were, maybe an arm's length ahead of whatever the force were able to throw at them in the first half, and they kept the force at bay equally as well, which is really good to see.
0: You're fifth on the table. I often say this with Super Rugby, I say it with the NRL too. There are just, you do not win Super Rugby in sort of February, March, April. You start to get that momentum. You probably start to win it in May. You've certainly got to, accumulate points to put yourself in the playoff picture. Was that performance good enough last night to give you confidence that the Brumbies still can go along

0: you know, all the question marks would have remained, I think. But now they win that, they go into a bye, they can freshen up for a week, and then they've got the Waratahs and Moana to come after that, which then I think they should win both those games fairly comfortably, and they can build into the finals. You know, they can still, depending on what the Crusaders do, depending on what the Blues do, depending on what Queensland do, they could still potentially finish third even. So, but equally, you know, they drop those two games, they could potentially miss the six completely as well. So they're still on a bit of a nice edge, but I think winning last night will just change that that perspective a little bit more.
1: Yeah, we saw 2 years ago the Crusaders missed the playoffs, and then the following year they won it, and everybody sort of said 2 years ago that the Crusaders' bubble's burst. There's been even talk this year that maybe the bubble has burst. You look in rugby league at the moment, you look at the Melbourne Storm that have been just so dominant, and you do sense maybe their bubble's burst. When we look at the Australian teams here in New Zealand, you do not want to go and play Canberra. You do not want to go and play the Brumbies. They are that side. But I guess with what you've explained, the number of losses in recent weeks, they're in different season. A lot of us over here are saying maybe the bubble has burst. Do you sort of feel, do you just feel this is just a little bit of a blip, that they are a side that have got plenty of depth coming through, that do not write them off, and, you know, everything's still well, the bubble hasn't burst, you know, yeah, they're tracking okay?
0: Yeah. I think what they have got on their side, and this is probably an advantage they have over Queensland even, is that they've got most of this squad has got experience winning finals games. You know, so they know what it takes to go into the finals with momentum. They know how to win first week of finals. They've you know, through every year of Super Rugby Pacific so far, they've lost the semi final, but they know what it takes to get there, and so that's not for nothing. So, you know, the fact that they've been able to bring in a few younger guys this year, but who have been in their system the whole time, you know, there's certainly a feeling within that, you know, this isn't really it's certainly not a redevelopment year or anything like that. Yes, they've lost a few guys and they've had to bring a few new players in, but they're guys they already know. They're already known quantity. So, you know, it's very much business as usual from the Brumbies' perspective, and they'll be relying on that now going forward over these last 3 weeks.
1: 13 rounds into Super Rugby. Through the eyes of Australian rugby fans, yourself as sort of a commentator slash broadcaster, what have been the positive for the Australian teams?
0: I think definitely the competitiveness in a general sense, and you know, Queensland and the Brumbies were always going to be there. I think the way the force have played over the last month, 6 weeks, has been really promising, and I think even to an extent their position on the table probably doesn't reflect how well they've played. Like even early on, before they went on this little run of wins that they've had, you know, they had a couple of losses by, you know, a converted try or 8 points sort of thing. So, you know, they've only been blown away by maybe one or two games. So they've certainly had themselves in the contest, and, you know, they've got what they would see is three very winnable games in Perth to come. They've got Queensland, the Drua, and the Waratahs, I think, in the final round, but they're all in Perth now, and that's not going to be a trip that opposition teams be really wanting to make at this time of year. You know, the New Zealand teams have found it difficult to play and win over there in Perth this year, as some have found. So, yeah, the force is still in with it. We're probably talking mathematically about the force now, and they're certainly relying on other results. But the way they've come together as a squad has been really promising. Queensland had a slow start, but they've built up and they're playing fairly well now, even with the loss of the Chiefs on Friday night. The Waratahs are a bit of a concern, though, certainly, because they their high point was maybe round two or three, and that's always concerning when you start sliding off that. Their first half against the Highlanders on yesterday afternoon was really, really worrying. Like, really concerning. They were a lot better the last half an hour, but even by then it sort of felt like the result was gone. So, you know, the Waratahs are probably the problem child of the three Australian teams this year, the four Australian teams this year. But generally across the board, I think the competitiveness has been really, really strong, and you know, that's the sort of thing you could hope to build on in a World Cup year next year.
1: If you were to pick a Wallabies team tomorrow, a starting 23, how easy would that team be to pick?
0: It'd be easier in some positions than others. Like,

I think the halves are still very much a lottery, and you know, the guys that we saw in 9 and 10 jerseys last year, I'm not sure that they would walk into it this year. And you know, Tom Lyon has played 18 minutes all year, so he certainly wouldn't. That's harder. Back row, you could probably argue Valentini, McWright, Wilson is probably still the best combination suited, but with a few challenges. It would depend. Like the centres and the wings, I think would be difficult. I think Tom Wright's done enough in his month back to know that he'll be fine at fullback. And then up front, it's probably a matter of, can James Slipper be talked back out of retirement potentially to fill, you know, maybe not number one, but maybe number seven.

0: Yeah, no. And look, I just want to get an Australian perspective. When you look across the ditch and you look at New Zealand, obviously, we feel, and it's only because of the heritage and the history of the All Blacks, we feel like it's been a pretty tough 6 years, pretty disappointing. We feel the game is under real threat here, particularly from the likes of rugby league. There are obviously key positions which we're still struggling to fill out with depth, centre being one of them, backup halfback, still just actually trying to find that combination in the loose. How do you see New Zealand rugby? How do you see our playing depth?
1: Yeah, it's been really interesting to watch because, you know, like your tight five stocks seem okay, but back row, you could throw any number of combinations up and you get, I think you'd get variations of quality from within that. Cam Roygaard is an absolute lay-down mazare for number nine, but is Beauden Barrett really first choice at 10 now? And has Damien McKenzie done enough to sort of put himself in the debate? Richie Mullinger will come back in a few months' time. I think the back three, Will Jordan will be there obviously somewhere, but who he plays with and whether he starts at wing or fullback is sort of still a question. Who plays outside Geordie Barrett at 12? It does feel like it's more of a state of flux this year than perhaps has been the case in recent years, which certainly makes things interesting to watch. You know, even when we're watching the Hurricanes or Chiefs or whoever it might be on whichever night of a weekend, it's interesting to think forward about, you know, who's going to play in which jersey in July, for example, in the Nations Championship. Mm. So, yeah, it's going to be interesting to see.
0: A lot of talk here around Lester Fianganuku, obviously a winger come centre. A lot of people would love to see him at centre. He's now been played at seven. And look, I wasn't convinced initially. I thought, oh, here we go. Just, you know, another hybrid player. It's always only got us into trouble, but I might be shifting my thinking. He was very effective against the Blues. He could be that X Factor seven that we've been looking for. Mm. What are your thoughts in regards to this? Is there enough time to turn him into a world-class seven? Can we read, you know, is Super Rugby enough of a battleground to find out, or do we need to, you know, will we only really find out how good he is when we play him at an international level?
1: Yes, it's probably a bit of both. I think there is certainly enough time, and I think it would be, if you were trying this experiment this time next year in a World Cup year, you'd maybe say, oh, I don't know about this. But the fact that you're doing it 18 months out, I'm quite sure he could, at the very worst, could come off a 6-2 bench and cover the outside backs and back row and do it comfortably. But there probably is time this year to actually start him at seven in a couple of tests and see how he goes. And then come World Cup next year, he'll have had, you know, another 12 months of it by then. By the time we get to the 12 months, by the time we get to the World Cup next year, we might not be talking about him being a centre and winger. He might just be a full-time back rower by then. That's maybe a sign of how well he's going. And look, the flow-on effects are already there, Mark. I saw Jeremy Williams playing blindside last night for the Force, makes a little break down the sideline, and what's he do? Puts a grubber kick ahead. So all of a sudden, back rowers everywhere are thinking they've got the skills. So look, he's changed the way back rowers play already, that's for sure.
0: Well, Zinzan Brock did it way back in the mid-1990s, but it seems
1: Yes, he did.
0: A forgotten art, doesn't it? Hey, look, just finally, too, obviously, there's going to be an Anzac Day test now between the Wallabies and the All Blacks, discussion around how that might impact Super Rugby. But look, I do think it's a good thing. I do think it will impact on Super Rugby, but also think it'll make the first half or the first 10 rounds of Super Rugby or first 9 rounds of Super Rugby incredibly compelling because guys will be basically playing for All Black and Wallaby spots.
1: Yeah, absolutely, absolutely, and it's really encouraging that it quickly came back on the agenda this year, and now looks like it's all set to receive a green light. It's a real opportunity for international rugby to really own that spot in weekend in down this part of the world at the very least. You know, that's something that the other sports can't do, and so if rugby was going to do it, I think it had to be a test match type thing. It's certainly going to be a different approach. We've obviously not played tests in the middle of our Super Rugby season before, so there's going to be adjustments. And that will be interesting in itself because I think with Moana set to drop out, I think all the conversation on both sides of the ditch, and I know we talked about this, you know, a month, 6 weeks ago, you'd like to think that Super Rugby can get to a full home and away draw next year. And so if we're going to play a test match on that Anzac Day weekend, you know, does Super Rugby

0: you stand down. It sort of seems like maybe that will be the case. So can we still do that and play full home and away within Super Rugby? That's going to be a question now. But I think the benefits to the game on both sides of the Tasman by playing a test match on Anzac Day are probably worth doing it. So, yeah, I'll be looking forward to seeing how that goes. There's an opportunity to make it a real big event. Yeah, Brisbane's been mentioned, Perth being an event. It could be a really big event, yeah.
1: Yeah, just another thought here. Should we make this the Bledisloe Cup?
0: As a one-off, I've heard that said. Should it be a one-and-done contest?
1: One-and-done, Bledisloe Cup, every Anzac, one-off test, bang.
0: And then the two tests in, you know, August, September are just rugby championship tests.
1: Correct.
0: I have heard that mentioned, and I could potentially go for that. I think by making it one and done, that adds that little bit extra jeopardy on it. It puts more pressure on the holder, whoever it might be, because they don't want to be the one that wins it and then loses it straight away. So, you know,
1: it immediately takes it away from the perception, oh, this is just a cash grab, or again, this is a friendly, is just another exhibition. It suddenly has jeopardy, doesn't it? With the other two tests, well, it is
0: absolutely
1: obviously part of the rugby championship, and therefore there is jeopardy anyway.
0: Yeah, absolutely. I think it would be very easy to make that case, and your perspectives on it probably changes on whether you hold the cup or not.
1: Hey, look, Brett, I'll let you go. Look, enjoy Mother's Day. Lovely to have you on the program, my good man. And well done to your Brumbies team last night.
0: Yeah, some good signs, certainly. You know, they'll freshen up. They've got two winnable games from here, and whatever happens over these last 3 weeks, the competition's been fantastic this year, and so I'm just intrigued to see how these next 3 weeks play out, and you know, which teams fall where, because you know, the top two probably is set now, but what happens 3, 4, 5, 6, 7, 8.

0: 2 weeks, Mark.
1: Brett McKay, we appreciate your time this afternoon. Thank you.
0: Good on you. Thank you.
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1: Really interesting conversation there with Brett McKay. I guess the question is, Bledisloe Cup, well, we held it for 20-odd years, got to win 2 out of 3 tests a year. Do we just shift the Bledisloe Cup to a one-off, make it the Anzac Day test? Whoever wins that wins the Bledisloe Cup. That would put a little bit of weight on it.

0: Not really.
1: Picked it up the other day.
0: Yeah, not really.
1: Hey, what was I going to say that was highly intelligent? Can't have been that much, actually. We've got some good texts that come in, haven't we? I love this one. Watto, for the first time in weeks, I've really enjoyed your show. There is no way Lancaster and Co. will get the message. Hopefully, they listen to you. Doubt it. Go the Mighty Crusaders. Well, thank you. I don't know. Is that a backhanded compliment? Maybe. Watto, can you tell me what Cole Preston has to do to get a start at the Crusaders? He's night and day ahead of Hotham in and around games. Your thoughts? That comes from Dino. Yeah, look, I worry about Corey Callow. Not even in the frame at the moment. Really good footballer. Understand that he might have fallen out with one of the coaches down there, which is just head-scratching. Politics and sport, eh? Someone saying, I was at a rugby league tournament this morning where hundreds of kids were involved. One team in particular had an under-8 and under-10 team called Whangaroa Marlins from the Whangaroa Marlins Rugby League Club. They have never had these grades, and these kids all left Whangaroa Rugby Club because they wanted to play league. That comes from Paul. That's up north. Mark, isn't that Steve Lancaster's job to fix the empty seat problems? As Roy Keane would bloody say, that's your job to do what you're appointed to fix any problems. And Lancaster just said online viewership is great. Right there is New Zealand Rugby Union's problem. Yep. It's interesting, isn't it, when a

0: they're going to get large ticket sales. The challenge for stadiums is obviously sustaining it. The biggest thing you're going to do to turn people off is ripping them off. You know, and I use Eden Park as an example. You're anxious before you even want to go to Eden Park. Where am I going to park? If I come back, if I got a ticket, have I been towed? What am I going to eat when I get in there? How much is it going to cost me? Where do we go before and after? I'll go to Kingsland. Wow, no real parking. Still not right on the doorstep of the stadium. And there's still a limited number of pubs and bars to go to. Now, Eden Park, and I'm sort of shifting the focus a little bit, if you want to get bums on seats, it's not about Kankapisi, it's not about concerts at halftime, it's not all Legoland and kids' play areas. If I want that, I go to Rainbow's End. 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Provide quality wines, wine glasses, fix up the women's changing rooms, and actually work just actually on the game day experience around the food side of it. Anyway, we are going to talk a little bit of rugby league after two, and then we'll open the lines again. If you do want to have a chat, I see we've got Josh phoning through and Joey as well. So we'll look to maybe just squeeze you guys in after 2 o'clock, but I'll get Braden to have a chat to you. Don't go away though, folks. Zane, the Warrior-holic, will be on the program next. Warriors having the bye this weekend. We'll also catch up with the CEO of Auckland FC and talk a little bit about their game last night.
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0: Okay, folks, it is 2 o'clock. We are going to have the Warrior Holic on the program very shortly. Zane Inglis, we're not going to talk about the Warriors. They've clearly got a break. Some other things we do want to talk about, though, talking rugby league. But look, it's been a really busy afternoon. Appreciate everybody that has phoned in and texted. And a couple of texts that have just come in off the back of what I put out there. Should the Bledisloe Cup go? It's just one test a year. And it's up for grabs on this Anzac Day test, which will be kicking off next year between the Wallabies and the All Blacks. Steve says, hi, why don't just one Bledisloe test? No. Keep it at three. We want to retain it, not give it away. It is a second major trophy and it should be hard to win, not too easy to win. Oh, if we're good enough, we win it though, don't we? I got a $9 parking ticket at the council. I got $9 parking at the council parking building on Friday night for the Crusaders game. Admittedly, it was a 5-minute walk to the stadiums past all the bars and restaurants that were humming. I think $9 is actually pretty good for parking, to be honest. I'd love to be able to pay $9 to park in downtown Auckland on a Friday night. Got one there coming from, what else have we got? Okay, we'll go to the phones anyway. Josh has been waiting patiently. Hi, Josh.
1: How's it going? It's a privilege to speak with you, Mark. I spoke with you about this time last year and asked for your views on the Warriors, and I come to the conclusion we were top six, and I'd just like to ask your thoughts this year. And also, I just got a bit of a comment on something I experienced in the weekend relating to our kids' sport. But
0: I think the Warriors are the real deal. I think they are good enough this year to be in genuine contention. I think for the first time we've got depth in key positions, but I think it's also what we're doing behind the first team. And, you know, I've been one of the biggest cynics around this Warriors team. You know, it's always about next year, next year. It was always a bit like New Zealand cricket once was, potential, potential, potential retirement. That's not the case. They are genuine contenders, and I think the Warriors are on the cusp of becoming a super club. It's taken 31 years, admittedly, to get there. But I think Warriors fans should be incredibly excited. Look, there are going to be some games still to come where we're probably going to drop our bundle and maybe start questioning this team again. But, yeah, I think there is, maybe outside of Penrith, I think they're as good as any side in the competition.
1: Oh, I love to hear it, Watto. And I'd have to agree with most of what you said. Obviously, the depth has just been a massive improvement on past seasons, having injuries and having players been able to step up. But what I really rung you for, mate, I could try and analyse the game all day, but just a lot of what we talk about a lot is, you know, kids' sports and competitiveness and parents and whatnot. And I actually had to check myself on the weekend, and we were playing an under-8 league game, which I've been coaching for a few years, and my partner does the subs, and we've got about 3 boys that tackle, and she subbed all of them off at the same time. So for about 8 minutes, our boys are just getting ripped apart, and I'm staring at her, and I'm giving her the glare, and she's not catching it, and sorry, mate, I'm walking bloody cows. Yeah, so she eventually seen it and put them on, and yeah, I was a bit pissed off, and then I see I had

0: really had to check myself, but come to the conclusion, mate, that they've got to be competitive. You've got to have them. There's no fun in getting your ass whooped. So there's a level. There's a balance. And
1: we're
0: competitive.
1: I think parents are. I found myself on the sideline at times becoming a little irrational. I probably fortunately had my wife to maybe remind me at times just to sort of calm down a little bit and remember the age of the kids. I've seen it happen in water polo, actually, where sometimes, you know, my kids play water polo and the coaches have the best interest and they want to give everyone a game time, but they make the mistake of taking, say, the three best players out of the pool all at the same time and then suddenly, you know, absolutely getting hammered by the opposition, where you think, well, maybe leave one on and take two off, or leave two on and take one off and keep rotating them that way. But not everybody sees the game the way me or you do. It's bloody hard. It is hard. But I think the ones that are smart enough, we will take a look at ourselves and go, come on, mate, calm down, you know. These kids are seven, these kids are eight or whatever. But then there are those parents out there, mate, who just will never, ever see themselves as having done anything wrong.
0: Oh, you see it from under sixes, under sevens, under eights. It's been a good test for my personality being able to ignore them, but we've had games called off, mate.
1: How's the marriage?
0: we're all good. We're all good. She realizes her mistake.
1: Hey, that would be the first time, mate. It would still be your fault. I've got a sneaking feeling it is Mother's Day. So what are you guys doing for Mother's Day? You're out walking the cow. Shouldn't you be taking her out for lunch somewhere?
0: Yeah, no, she's actually taking out her 98-year-old grandmother.
1: Oh, hey, look, Josh, you're a beautiful man, mate. I love the phone call. Thank you. Just quintessential Kiwi, bro. Love it. Love it, mate. There you go. Don't mind a bit of banter, eh? Bit of banter. I grew up watching Married with Children, so I got this terribly warped sense of humour. And some people don't know how to take me sometimes, but I love my wife dearly. But, I tend to have that sort of little bit of bloke humour at times. It's interesting, isn't it? If you had stand-up comedy and a comedian told wife jokes, every guy in the room would laugh. And I'm sure that if a comedian stood up and told husband jokes or man jokes, every woman in the room would laugh. I don't know, maybe we'll program the same way. Anyway, let's talk a little bit of NRL. There's no Warriors this weekend. So far, we've had the Dolphins get up and beat the Doggies, 44 points to 12. The Roosters getting up over the Titans, 28 points to 12. The Cowboys at home getting beaten by the Eels. Who would have picked that one? The Knights doing a demolition on the Dragons, 44-10. And the Rabbitohs last night getting up and beating the Sharks. This is the one I love because I just love Kieran Foran. It's just been a remarkable story. But the Sea Eagles absolutely belting the Broncos, 32 points to 4. We play the Broncos next week. And then to look forward to today, we've got the Storm taking on the West Tigers. West Tigers looking to bounce back after getting absolutely flogged last week. And then it is the Raiders taking on the Panthers. I'd imagine a lot of Warriors fans are hoping that the Raiders can somehow find a way to beat the Panthers. Anyway, Shane. okay, let's try that again. Zane Inglis, a.k.a. the Warriorholic, joins us on the program. Afternoon to you, Zane. Welcome.
2: G'day. Righto, mate. I'm happy you called me Shane, not Jane. I used to get that as a kid back before Zane was a name that too many people knew.
1: Well, if there's Jane, there's probably a Tarzan around, mate.
2: Exactly.
1: No Warriors this weekend, so I'd imagine you're probably struggling a little bit, probably a little bit shaky, somewhat depressed, mate. I mean, it's such a big part of what you do. You're so passionate about it. If it's not the Warriors, who do you support?
2: Oh, I've got to say, I'm a bit of a soft spot for the Panthers, going back into the days when Ivan Cleary and the like were playing there back in the 90s, so I don't mind them winning at the moment.
1: At the base of the mountains.
2: At the base of the mountains, the Blue Mountains here. I've actually been there once back in the day.
1: Oh, you've gone and seen the Penrith Panthers?
2: No, this is way back in the day. I went over there for a swimming competition when I was about 9 years old.
1: Oh, yeah, what distance did you swim? My kids swim, that's all.
2: Oh, mate, I was a breaststroker back in the day, over 100 metres. I did all right. It's the only thing short people can do, mate, in swimming.
1: Yeah, I tell you what, you've got to be... Yeah, it's the odd stroke out because it's all legs more than it is arms.
2: Yeah, mate.
1: Right, let's talk Sean Metcalf. Thoughts?
2: Sean Metcalf or Luke Metcalf?
1: Oh, Luke Metcalf. My apologies. Sorry.
2: You're all over the names today, mate.
1: I am. It's been one of those days. Luke Metcalf, my apologies.
2: Yeah, mate. So rumours coming out of the started on the Paul Kenty Blitz podcast earlier on this week claiming that the rumours are in the Aussie media he won't be at the Warriors next year.

0: Yeah. And then David Riccio saying that his, I think it was David Riccio saying that his management have requested a meeting with the Warriors to get clarity on what they were planning going forward because he's not prepared to play six. And also the rumours going around that they're offering Tanner Boyd a multi-year deal. So very curious to see how this one plays out.
1: Yeah, for me, Luke Metcalf, I read a comment actually from someone that we have on the show regularly here on the program, and that's Shane Howarth, who actually played for Wales and for the All Blacks, and he was pretty brutal on Luke Metcalf. He doesn't like it. He doesn't like guys who, at the moment they don't get their own way, well, it's going to jump ship. He's very much in the belief, well, if you're good enough, you fight for your place and you do what you have to do to get back in. And I must admit, I'm a little bit along those lines, okay? So suddenly two guys have got ahead of you, or one guy, depending on whether you want to play six, whether you're wanting to play seven, or you see yourself across both. And yeah, it's not ideal. You've been out injured. These guys have taken their chance. You find yourself suddenly not necessarily in the starting lineup. But I think that's where, you know, if you're good enough, you find a way back in. You go out there and prove them all wrong. You go out and be the best you can be, rather than just getting your agent to go in there and say, well, what's the deal here? You know, we'll have a little bit of emotional blackmail. If you're not going to pick them, we're going to move. I'm a little bit disappointed by it, to be honest.
0: I mean, all I've got to say is I don't know the guy. I haven't spoken to him. Assuming that was the case, it would really disappoint me. I mean, I look at the way Tanner Boyd handled last year. Coming to the Warriors, he got into New South Wales Cup, did everything he could to fight for a position, got a bit of a shot there towards the end, playing off the back of a kind of an out-of-form team. You know, did everything he could, but then once he got back in this year, he went nuts and cemented his spot. And if I'm Luke Metcalf, I'm going back to New South Wales Cup and absolutely playing my butt off, making the decision even more difficult for Webby. And then, you know, if worst case scenario, you do end up leaving, then you look like an attractive prospect. But this whole kicking stones thing, it doesn't do it for me. And like, particularly with the culture that Webby's developing, that it's a, you know, squad mentality, next man up. Not this. This is my jersey, which is, I don't know, as much as he wants it. It's professional sport. Sometimes you don't get what you want.
1: Yeah, I agree. And look, he's only an injury away from getting called back up, and then it's his chance again. And then you do take that. But look, sometimes you find the formula by default, don't you? You suddenly, a player gets injured, another one comes in. You actually go, actually, that combination's working pretty well. Actually, boy, I tell you what, week in, week out, we're not dropping games, we're winning games. It you know. Yeah, and I think that's the case. And I tell you what, that's what makes being a manager at the elite level so damn hard, is balancing the personalities and the egos, man, and the good ones know how to do it, separating that friendship, that mateship, from actually just having to do what's in the best interest of the team and what primarily the end game is, and that is winning football games.
0: I get the impression that Webby's probably better at this than a lot of people think. And this weekend, this Tuesday, when we name the team to play the Broncos, will be a really interesting test for him. You've got Charles Nicoll-Klokstad coming back in. What does he do with him, with Tane Taupiki, you know, playing in some pretty good form? What does he do with Luke Metcalf? Because you can't drop Tanner Boyd and Chanel Harris-DeVita, so does he play him on the bench, which means he doesn't get footy for another week? Or does he end up playing him in cup if he does that? Does he, you know, what does he do with Jack Cleary, who's meant to be the next big thing for the future? It means you've got to drop him out. So there's a lot of things for Webby to consider, and it's one of the downsides of the blessing of having all of this depth. How do you manage the personalities?
1: Yeah, and it's not easy. So you've presented a number of scenarios in terms of what will Webby do when he names this team on Tuesday. So I'm going to throw it back on you. What would you do? Who would be your starting lineup in those key positions?
0: To be honest, I would be pretty much going for the same team that ran out in the last game, but Roger Tuivasa-Sheck is probably out with a shoulder injury, so Adam Pompey and Ali Lauatoa will be there. Ali Lauatoa wasn't there last time for a concussion. And the only other one I'd be bringing in is Mitch Barnett, assuming he's good to go after his concussion. And I'm going to leave Tane Taupiki there. I'd probably, if it's me, I'd have Chance on the bench. You've got the six-man bench now, so I'd have him there as a backs cover and find a way to play Luke. I've got to see what kind of form he's in, because the two games he did get, for me, he wasn't confident in running full speed on the knee after the ACL reconstruction. And I can't have a guy in first grade who's not 100% confident to stretch out, because we saw Adam Dewey up against, when we lost to the Tigers, burn him for speed, and under normal circumstances, Luke would leave him in his dust. So I'd be going for Chance on the bench and Luke in reserve grade to see what he can do.
1: Adam Pompey, what do you make of him defensively?
0: He's actually much better than you would perceive. Like in 2023 and 2024, he was defending at close to like 90%, one of the highest rates of defence in the NRL in terms of centres. But I think he's been a bit of a victim of the of circumstances. Like we haven't had a really good combination around him. And at centre, you're the one who's made to look stupid quite often if everyone around you is not combining well. So I fully rate him as a defender. I think he's one of those players that he's never going to be a Stephen Crichton, but you know, with the salary cap, you've got to have guys like Pompey, who's probably on 250, you know, 300K, but he's played almost every game over the past 3 years, which is invaluable. You've got to have those squad players, and I think in terms of that, he does a really good job.
1: Tana Boyd, I mean, we talk about last year all probably feeling it a little bit like a bit of a journeyman, and obviously he's just stepped up and he's been absolutely magnificent, looks fit. But can I suggest that maybe the find of the season has been Kaan Perera in regards to what he brings and bringing that explosiveness, bringing that speed that possibly we've lacked at times?
0: Isn't it ironic both of those have come out of the Titans along with Aaron Clark, who most people would argue has been the best player of the past 18 months. The energy that Kaan Perera brings is infectious, and he's a classic example of a guy, you know, he scored almost a try a game since he debuted, and he went and did his time in New South Wales Cup. He played with a huge amount of passion and energy in New South Wales Cup, gets his shot, comes up the NRL, and he just slots straight in. I think it's, again, his energy is infectious. You can see how passionate he is to be out there for the Warriors. He's definitely one of the finds of the season for me.
1: Okay, I just want to quickly get your thoughts on the West Tigers. Look, I'll be honest, I've never quite known where I sat with Benji Marshall. I loved him as a player. Then I just felt at times there was a little bit of a showboat in him, probably a little bit like Sean Johnson. But I've watched him in his press conferences. I've watched him this year. I wasn't convinced about his coaching credentials last year. But a little bit like Lester Fayanganuku in rugby, I've sort of changed my mind a bit. And I really love the way he's handled himself in the media. But I don't think anybody saw the Sharks beating them last week by 52 points to 10. They're taking on a Melbourne Storm team that are probably in the lowest ebb they've ever been in. Can you see the Tigers turning this around? Or is there a danger here that if they will lose to Melbourne, a team that probably everybody's beating at the moment, that we could start to see the Tigers spiral a little bit?
0: First up on Benji, like he's an interesting one for me because I used to follow the Tigers way back in the day, but I kind of missed a lot of his time when he was a player because I was in Japan. But I was a fan, but when I saw him on Fox League before he ended up starting the coaching, he had his own show, and I actually found him a little bit irritating. He was a guy that didn't like people who sort of took the piss out of him and so forth.
1: Or challenged him.
0: So he kind of dropped down in my estimation a little bit, and always wondered how that would sort of transfer to the coaching, but you've got to give him credit with what he's done in the, with the team so far, because they don't exactly have a team of superstars, but they've gone well. I feel like this could go either way this weekend. Like you said, if they lose this one to a team that's, what have they lost now, 7 in a row, the wheels could start falling off quickly. And I feel like they're, you know, they're like the Warriors of 2023. They lose one or two players and all of a sudden the wheels start falling off. We saw what happened to us in 2024. So it'll take them another couple of years, I think, to really get to the point of where, you know, the Warriors are at the moment in terms of like building their culture.
1: Yeah, the other big one is obviously the story that everybody's loving is Kieran Foran, and they thumped the Broncos the other day, 32 points to 4. And, you know, everything he's done, everything he's touched has turned to gold so far. But I think we're all sort of sitting back waiting for that bubble to burst. Is it going to burst?
0: I think the difference between them and Benji Marshall is they have a squad. Like, they've got some serious talent there. They've got some of the fastest backs in the NRL. And all he's done is, like, Anthony Seibold is, by all accounts, one of the most overly complicated coaches you ever come across. And he simplified it. And I think he's the guy for this year. But, you know, it's a one thing is to coach a team that's already there. You know, you just simplify things, you get people to unlock their ability, but then you've got to manage caps, then you've got to look at your recruitment, you've got to have hard conversations, and probably some of those should happen with a guy like Jake Turbo or Tommy Turbo over the next sort of, you know, 6 months or so, given the amount of cap those guys take up, but how their bodies are holding up. Can he actually do that? And what happens when they lose, you know, two or three on the trot, how do fans react? But for right now, you'd have to, respect what he's done.
1: I sense he

0: is a player that everybody does want to play for, though, don't you? You know, you do just feel he's a guy that you just don't want to let him down. He's got a lovely manner about him. He's been to hell and back in his own personal life. He's turned it around. He just comes across as a genuinely good person, where maybe in the middle of his career there might have been a little bit of a flawed genius there, a guy that possibly could have gone either way.
1: Yeah, I mean, I've had a lot of chats with him. He's on your sister station over there at SEN in the or was on the evenings before he took up the coaching gig. And he's just a genuine guy. He's a person who can break down the game. He's very balanced. So I just get the impression here he's probably their version of Webby. He's just a guy that people really want to play for. I've gone to the point of disliking Manly to actually enjoying watching them play last night, particularly beating up on the Broncos. So I get the impression they're going to be very tough to beat throughout this year, but let's see what happens next year in the coming years. If he is quiet as a full-time coach, how does he go about managing the tough decisions? But I think he'll go pretty well.
0: Yeah, I mean, there is some, you know, obviously other than maybe the Penrith Panthers going on and winning it, if they weren't to win it, there's some great stories potentially there, aren't there, with the Tigers, with Manly, the Warriors. I mean, I think people are sort of hoping that one of those stories is going to play out, that one of those teams potentially could end up winning this whole thing. Hey, look, Zane Inglis, just before we do let you go, just give you an opportunity to let people know what you do outside of being a mad, hardcore Warriors fan. What do you call yourself, a social media influencer? What do you call yourself? I don't even...
1: Oh, geez, mate. I would say a social media creator, mate. I don't influence too much other than a bit of balanced conversation with guys like yourself and toxic Warriors fans at times. But no,
0: Hey, look, if there's no toxicity, if people are not... look, you'll learn in this game, mate. There's only two things, or there's only one thing worse than... being talked about, and that's been not talked about. So that's what sports clubs and everybody in this game needs to remember.
1: Oh, I 100% agree, mate. Like, and I'll say this to my clients, mate. Passion is something you can work with. Empathetic is something that people just don't care. They're the ones you don't want. And that's what I do, mate, in the real world, is I help companies who are struggling with their performance for various reasons and they don't know what's causing it. I help them figure out what the problem is and come up with simple, practical ways to fix it and help them make more money and be a little bit happier.
0: See, my wife only gives me 9.9 out of 10 for husbandship. There's a point one I'm missing on perfection, mate, so maybe I could give you a call outside of here and you could give me a little bit of advice, mate. Might just be the colour of the roses I give her every day.
1: Oh, mate, you got to mix up the roses, mate. You got to mix up the roses.
0: Yeah, a bit one-dimensional, right. Maybe that's it, eh? I'm a hopeless romantic at heart, Zane. Hey, lovely to have you on the program, big guy. Cheers, mate. With the withdrawal symptoms, and we'll talk next week.
1: We definitely will after a win over the Broncos, I should say.
0: Okay, it is 22 minutes after 2. Nick Becker, the CEO of Auckland City FC, will get him on the program very shortly. 1-1 draw against Adelaide last night at Mount Smart Stadium, or Go Media Stadium. They now play the second leg in Adelaide, which is very much a cauldron, on Friday night, 9 o'clock.
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1: Nick Becker, the CEO of Auckland FC, will be on the program very shortly. Another outstanding night of entertainment at Go Media Stadium last night. I tell you what, they do the game day experience incredibly well. They really do. There's a reason why they've got a really good, consistent group of supporters every week getting behind this football team. We will talk to him shortly. Been waiting patiently on the phone. Highly intelligent. I've never met him, but I'm sure he's incredibly good looking if he's phoned this radio program. Joey, good afternoon.
2: Yeah, g'day, Watto. Thanks for those comments, mate. You're a champion yourself.
1: Are you a good-looking man, though? Watto. Joey, are you a good-looking man, eh?
2: Oh, I'm okay, mate.
1: I love the fact people... No, you're a humble man.
2: Yeah, well, that's true too, mate. Well, you know, just on the rugby league and that, rugby league is a simple game. And defence wins your games. Watto, I was just talking to your producer. One of the big problems they have, I just got two things, one about rugby in a second, but just with the rugby league, the two things, defence will win you matches and normally win your premiership, but also controlling the ball and holding on to the football. If you're going under 70% of your completion rates, you're not going to win too many games. Hence, last night, the Broncos, they got smoked. But the thing with defence, to me, you've got to be super fit. And I tell you now, the Dragons aren't fit enough, and neither are the Broncos. And the reason I say that is that your line speed, and if you watch Penrith and the Warriors, their line speed, so where you play the ball, that's where our defence, if I'm playing for the Warriors, and we're playing Manly are playing the ball, I've got to get to the guy where the guy plays the ball. That's where I should be making my next tackle. You can't make it for the whole five tackles, but you can make it for the first three. And that's, you watch the line speed of the Warriors and the sides that are on top, the Warriors, the Panthers, the Roosters, their line speed, they're right up in their face, right to where the guy's playing the ball nine times out of ten. And that is caused by being super fit and your system. So you don't have to. I could go to the St. George tomorrow, and you don't need to train them with ball skills of running with the football, attacking or anything. You just get them super fit on the defence. That's where you got to make your tackles. That's where you got to make your tackles. That's where you got to make your tackles. And I would just keep going at that, and they will become a better side. That's Benji Marshall's side. He hasn't got a lot to play with, but what he's done with them is very good. And their line speed and their defence and everything, yeah. And putting Dooley, you know, to where he is.
1: Yeah.
2: But they make it big today because the Storm are due for a win, and I think they could get beaten today because they haven't got Dooley and they haven't got the guy, one of the brothers, and he hasn't got a lot of depth, Marshall. And just on the other thing, while I'm with you, they, in rugby, they need to get rid of this tackle, the head clash. If I tackle you low, Mark, and your producer, Brandon, comes over the top, nine times out of ten, he's going to hit you around the chest and he's going to go up and hit you in the head accidentally. It should be the referee should be able to make a decision. If the guy gets knocked out, you get 10 minutes in the bin. If the guy gets up and he's fine, you might give a penalty and say, hey, that was accidental. Keep your tackles low. But this crap where they're getting hit and the comes in from TV guys come in and the camera comes in and they turn around and they go, oh no, yes, it definitely hit him in the head. It's always going to hit you in the head because you, it's just natural. The guy's falling, you're hitting him around the chest, your body goes straight up to his head. Nine times out of ten, you will catch him in the noggin.
1: Yeah, look, I think if you watch those high tits or those so-called tackles that end up being scrutinised, watch it at full speed. I think you can genuinely tell if there was intent or genuine malice versus a player falling into a particular tackle. It's the biggest issue facing rugby and rugby league is concussion for young people. Like, my wife won't have my son wanting to play rugby. She doesn't even want riding a bike now because of the danger of riding on the bike. But so it's an area that needs to be addressed, but you've got to get the balance right between destroying the game at the highest level by being too pedantic and ruining it, where you put a player on report and he's suddenly up for 4 weeks because technically under the rules he met the criteria, yet when you actually watch it, it was just intuitive, it was instinctive, and it actually wasn't deliberate at all.
2: Yeah, well, exactly, Mark. The Otago game last night, the

0: guy should have never been put in the bin for that tackle, because the other guy went low and he came over the top and he did catch him slightly, but it was accidental and it should have been a penalty. Don't have a problem with that, but he shouldn't have been put in the bin for 10 minutes. Yeah.
1: Oh, no, look, you're preaching and converted here. I mean, it happens in rugby union as well. They've got to at least now put them on 10 minutes and then have a look whether it needs to be upgraded or not, or a player goes off for 20 minutes and they can bring a player back on. Hey, look, Joey, love the passion, mate. You are a passionate man. As I said, the fact you phoned this program, the fact that you actually like me, says you're clearly intelligent and obviously a very, very good-looking man. Anyway, speaking of outstanding, I was lucky enough yesterday to go to Go Media Stadium to watch the first of the semi-finals between Auckland FC and Adelaide United. Very good first 45 minutes from Auckland FC and a very good second 45 minutes for Adelaide. It ended up being 1-1. The second match, Friday night in Adelaide, it is a cauldron, 9 o'clock. Joining us now on the program is the CEO of Auckland FC, Nick Beckett. Nick, good afternoon, welcome.
2: Afternoon, Mark. How you doing?
1: Yeah, very good, thank you. I've got to admit, mate. I'm still recovering a little bit. It was an adrenaline filled occasion last night. I managed to catch up with schoolmates I hadn't seen for a while, so that was nice as well taking in the footy.
2: Excellent.
1: What's the general consensus today, Nick, amongst the organisation with that result? Starting, I guess, with the team, the coaches, and the players.
2: Yeah, I caught up with the coaching staff and a lot of the players after the game. Everyone's pretty happy, you know. It's straightforward. We just have to go to Adelaide and win now. We do that and we're in the grand final. So the mission hasn't been sort of changed or anything like that. It was always going to be let's make our first grand final, and we're very much still in the driving seat to do that. Interesting, I think, for a lot of the chat with the coaches was this season we've actually been good on the road, and we've been good when we've been under pressure. You know, we sort of had a bit of a wobble in January and then we came back with a couple of great performances against Brisbane, against Newcastle away. So everyone's, you know, like, no one's going to take anything for granted, and

0: I won't say cotton wool, but you know what I mean. Like, they need to be looked after. There's some pretty tired bodies, and there's a few niggly little injuries in there. We're a bit concerned about Kashermo. His ankle looked quite bad, and he's getting a full scan and everything today. So we'll know that, but that's not looking pretty. So I think it'll just be getting back to the kind of, you know, our core team, our game plan, and going over there. All the games against Adelaide have seen goals, even in as we saw last night, finals football. So I think we get over there, we score early, and we'll get hold the advantage and hopefully go all the way.
1: Is that the key thing? Is it about scoring early? Is that the sort of the message? I mean, who goes to Adelaide with the momentum?
0: I think we go with the momentum because they're going to be under the pressure. They're going to be at home. There'll be a weight of expectation on their shoulders to win and go into a grand final, the first one that they've been in a long time. And we don't have any of that pressure. We just go over there and do our thing, snatch a win, and we're through. So I think the momentum is with us. I think they've got hometown advantage, but that can come with its own pressures, and we've got no pressure on us. And I think our guys, you know, there's a great culture in the club and a great culture in that team, and they're just going to, you know, sort of stick together, absolutely put everything into it, and you know, hopefully we'll get the right result.
1: Lachlan Brock, an Adelaide man, playing obviously for Auckland FC, he has just been absolutely superb, a good team man. What's his, I don't know if you speak to him much, what's his sort of feelings about playing against Adelaide? How much is he enjoying the environment at Auckland?
0: Oh, he loves it here. I mean, he loves it. He's sort of like been knocking on Terry McFlynn, our football director's door, asking for a contract extension pretty much from the day he arrived. So he's really happy. He's a great kid. Someone who's got that extra little spark on the pitch. He's great in the dressing room, off it as well. He's you know, he's got a good sense of humour. He's definitely fitted in with the boys right from the start. Going back for being an Adelaide boy, like, he grew up there, went through their youth system, and has played for the club, and so you sort of, when you as a player. Or even, like, I noticed it when I used to work for Melbourne City, and when we beat them last week, it sort of felt like I'd won my own little personal derby. So I know Lockie feels the same way too. He wants to win. He wants to show what he's capable of in front of his hometown, in front of his family. His mum was actually over at the game.
1: Oh, really? Wow.
0: Last night. And yeah. So he's like really, really good kid, and I'm sure he'd be wanting to go there. I'm sure he still loves the place, but I know he'll want to win.
1: Yeah, no, it's great. I just love to see these Aussies. Dan Hall, another one just over here, really enjoying the Auckland environment. Obviously, Sakai, you know, who's played obviously at the highest level for Japan, yeah, all really embracing what you are doing, which is a remarkable story in itself, considering you are only in your second season. I mean, you've sort of achieved in football what I guess the Melbourne Storm did in the NRL, something that perhaps the Warriors have taken 30-odd years to learn.
0: Yeah, you know, it's sort of, we said right from the start that we wanted to be competitive on the pitch from day one, and that's how we built the team, right? We got a coach who knows how to win. We were very lucky to get Hiroki. It was a mix of both Terry, our football director's contacts, and also a player who's achieved everything at such a high level, wanting to come to New Zealand. He had a fair few offers on the table, but had sort of taken his family around the world, and this time he actually offered his wife the opportunity to pick where to go, and she said, I've never been to New Zealand, I've heard it's a beautiful place and I'd love to go there. So they kind of packed their bags and came to us, and he's been an immense leader on and off the pitch. I mean, even last night he started the game with a little niggle. No one was sure whether he'd make it through the first half, let alone play the full 90 minutes. So the guy's a warrior, you know, he's an absolute winner. Yeah. And he showed that last night too. And I think we are, to your point, we've stuck to our kind of focus of you know, we're an ambitious club. We want to win trophies.
1: Yeah, look, it's also a football thing. And one of my biggest criticisms of rugby particularly is just general fan engagement and the lack of acknowledgement to fans and, you know, just their ability to just want to leave the field very, very quickly. But you've done a good job in terms of, like football, like what they do in the Premier League, you realise you're nothing without the fans. I've had my son, yeah, Jaden, at a lot of games. He always wants to go and get autographs afterwards. And I've watched Sarkai, I've watched all these guys all stand around for ages just signing kids' autographs. and know how to necessarily leave. You can see at times, maybe, okay, I do have to get going, I do have to get out of here.

0: then the next kid with a big smile, and you know they spend the next 10 minutes doing it. And it's something you have done very, very well, not just at the game day, but also on social media. I mean, you guys do realise, don't you, that it is about the game day experience. It is, you've got nothing without the fan.
1: Totally. Absolutely, and especially being a football club in a country which, you know, rugby has been the dominant sport. In summer it's been cricket as well. So we have to work hard. We have to work that little bit harder because, you know, a lot of fans outside of the hardcore football fans don't know who our players are. So the players are invested in helping to grow the club, helping to grow the game, and also helping to kind of get their own personal brands out there, I guess. So that makes it a little bit easier because they've got some personal investment in it themselves. But you're right, the players are super committed to the fans, and the thing about sport, and they do this well through Europe, I mean they do it well in the US, is, you know, once you realise that you know, without a fan, nobody's buying tickets, nobody's buying retail, nobody's buying, you know, the jersey, that no one's buying the subscription for the broadcaster, so there's no broadcast deal. You know, they are the heart of the club and they are the blood of it, and you've got to realise that you can kind of you're just it sounded a little bit like the All Black line here, but you are literally just the custodian. You're there to grow it, to leave your input into it. But at the end of the day, it's the generational fan that you want to be the ones that truly own and love the club.
0: Yeah, Nick. Look, final question. Obviously, there was debate last week in regards to the cost of tickets, which are actually set by the A League. They own the playoffs. Mm. Obviously, that was adjusted, and you did a great job on that PR wise. And there was a good crowd in last night, considering the weather. How does the what does the club financially get out of the playoffs? Do you cut the ticket here? Do you get a percentage, or are you just working for these guys for nothing here? I'm just trying to understand the business model here.
1: I'm trying to understand it too.
0: You were a charity last night, were you?
1: Yeah, pretty much. We do get some of the.

0: tickets, which is to be honest, a bit of a frustration in clubland. It's always been the way that it's been in A-League, and I think we're one of a few clubs that are pushing back pretty hard on that at the moment and having those conversations. And luckily we've got a new CEO in at the APL, a guy called Steve Rossich, who's been across clubland in Australia in the AFL, knows it from both sides and is open to have these conversations. So we're hoping to kind of change that up a bit. But it's a tough sport in itself, is a tough industry to be in, and running a league has its own costs. You've got the referees, you've got all everything, the airfares, all of the stuff that comes with it. So they do need revenue lines in, but so do the clubs. We're on a road to sustainability. We're not quite there yet. So every dollar counts, right?
1: If people are not buying Auckland FC shirts, we're certainly buying Sydney FC shirts. One all on that one too. So fingers crossed, we get the job done. Sydney get the job done, and we host a grand final in a couple of weeks, which would be stunning, Nick.
0: That'll be the plan. That is the plan, Mark, indeed.
1: Yeah, hey, look, lovely to have you on the program. Boy, as I said, mate, you do God's work. Wonderful game day experience once again. Great atmosphere last night, and all the very best for Friday night.
0: Cheers, Mark. Appreciate it.
1: Thanks, you, mate. Nick Becker there. It is 17 minutes away from 3.
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3: It was impossible to win in South Africa. Nelson Mandela would show up and literally they'd have three arms, three legs and like bash us. Like it was just, it was nuts. Mate, I played in the game where we won 49-0, right, in Brisbane. Highest ever record against the Springboks. They had all their legends. We go there 2 weeks later thinking I'm going to win my last game here in South Africa. We get smacked. And I walk past Nelson Mandela and I go, God, it's here again. Bugger. Damn it.
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6: Okay, 12 minutes away from three. Now we're going to bank up the commercials, and I do apologise for that. But I do just want to say that if you are listening to the station, you hear companies advertising, and at some point they might be a brand or an organisation or a product that's part of a purchasing decision, please go with the brands that you do hear advertising on Sport Nation. We do appreciate it. I just want to acknowledge the crowd that's tuned up to the Wellington Phoenix game against Brisbane. They let down 1-2 on aggregate. But this is the second leg of the semi-final. It's been played at Jerry Collins Stadium there in Potiduit, and there's about 6,000 people. It looks fantastic. So I just want to congratulate, firstly, the Wellington Phoenix women and the people that have tuned up to watch this. It is a massive sport at a grassroots level, women's football. Unbelievably big. And so it's nice to actually see that the grassroots, the young girls playing it are actually tuning out and supporting their so-called stars or the athletes that they do look up to. Hopefully the Wellington Phoenix can score a goal here. We go to two all in aggregate, extra time, possibly penalties. Wouldn't it be great if we could get the Wellington Phoenix women into an A-League final and we could get the Auckland FC into an A-League final? It'd be good for football in this country, World Cup here. You've got rugby league, the Warriors go on and win the NRL. And imagine what would happen if the All Blacks were to lose a test series in South Africa, get beaten 3-0. Boy, I tell you what, rugby would be panicking. Netball and other sports will be panicking. Because football and rugby league will just continue that ascendancy, that trajectory that they are on. We will take another break. Don't be afraid to text us, 8833. We'll continue the discussion clearly between 3 and 4 as well.
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0: 6 minutes away from 3 o'clock. We've got a couple of minutes here, and then look, as mentioned, we had a pretty full hour, so we've tended to back the brakes up a little bit, and do apologise. As I said, though, if there is a company or a product that is part of a purchasing decision going forward and you've heard them advertise on this station, please go with those brands that do support us. Updating that Wellington Phoenix women's game, it is nil all between themselves and Brisbane, 2-1 on aggregate, so it is still Brisbane at the moment who will be heading into that final if things were to stay the same. Mind you, it's only 23 minutes gone, but great crowd, really good to see over 6,000 people there at Jerry Collins Stadium, which I'd imagine where most of Wellington will be playing their NPC. I cannot see how provincial unions like Auckland and stuff can still afford to play at Eden Park with the crowds that turn up to NPC, or the lack of crowds that turn up to NPC. I was hoping Braden was going to play a little bit of Led Zeppelin then, but I watched the Becoming Led Zeppelin documentary again for the second time last night, and I know this is a complete change of tack. If you're not a Led Zeppelin fan, just watch the documentary anyway. You'll appreciate just the quality of their musicianship, the story of how they come together. I find myself more and more these days watching music sort of documentaries across a whole lot of different music genres, and by the end of it I'm actually almost sort of buy into the music, certainly have a much greater appreciation of it, and actually find myself starting to listen to it a little bit more. But yeah, sort of probably four of the best musicians in the world coming together and just creating the magic that is Led Zeppelin. Right, after 3 o'clock, we will open the lines. We'll see if we can get a little bit more talk back. It's been a busy afternoon of callers. And special thanks to everybody that has texted in as well. So don't go away. Between 3 and 4, we are back.
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try and sing some Led Zeppelin, but it's just one of those things you just don't even try and bastardise or even go near. You just don't do it. There are just certain bands you don't even try and do covers of. There have been some good ones, though. Hart's version of Stairway to Heaven for the JFK Awards when Led Zeppelin were being honoured might just be the greatest cover ever done of a song, to be honest. Anyway, how are you? Hope everybody's good on this Mother's Day. It is coming just after 3 o'clock. Lines are open on 0800 150 811. Anybody go to Go Media Stadium yesterday or Mount Smart Stadium for the Auckland FC game? Terrible weather, but I just want to congratulate everybody that did turn up. 1-1, Auckland FC dominating the first half, Adelaide dominating the second half. If I'm to be honest, I do feel that Adelaide are a better team, are a better side, as I do feel that Newcastle are a better team than Sydney FC. And probably if I'm to be honest, based on merit, based on quality,

League of Football, probably the true final should be Adelaide versus Newcastle. But it is football, and it could easily be Auckland FC up against Newcastle or Sydney, or Sydney-Auckland final, which would be the dream because we'd host that, wouldn't we? Game day experience, really good. So important now. Something rugby just doesn't still seem to get. I was talking to some people during the week about Eden Park, and we were just talking about the Christchurch Stadium and how good that is and the way they've set it up, where it is located and the size of it. And it will be a game changer down there. It will be a reason why I think there'll be a lot of bums on seats for a lot of rugby games, and maybe go against the trends of what we're seeing regarding people turning up to live sport in the other centres. It's because you can make a day of it, because it's more than just the 80 minutes in the middle of the park or the 90 minutes of its football. Go to pubs, go to bars, catch up with people, walk easily into the ground, made to feel welcome. Don't have to worry about where you park your car. And we were talking about Eden Park and just saying you're anxious before you leave home with Eden Park if you live here in Auckland. Where am I going to park? Am I going to get towed? Am I going to get ticketed? What food options do

0: is there anywhere we can go for a pre-game drink or a pre-game meal or a post-game drink or a post-game meal? And yes, there are some options in Kingsland, but it's still not the most conducive environment. And until we change that, live sport is going to continue to struggle in our major centres. And it's going to make it incredibly hard on Auckland Rugby, the Blues, as an example, to continue to stay and play at Eden Park, because simply the cost of opening the grounds is just too much. And there's not the revenue to pay for it. And there's only limited sponsorship out there in regards to filling the coffers commercially for a team. It's only so much people are prepared to pay to get their company name on the front of the jersey, the shorts, signage around the grounds. And I think we definitely missed the mark in not going with the waterfront stadium here in Auckland. It would have been a game changer for the city. And I have to say, I was in downtown Auckland a couple of weeks ago for a friend's 55th birthday, and I was actually really impressed. I hadn't been down there for ages. There's a lot of really good, positive things that are happening. Part of it's come off the back of cruise ships now arriving in Auckland. But man, there could be a real hum and a real buzz. I'll be interested to see how long it does take Christchurch for the novelty to wear off, and where it goes from, say, 25,000 to 20,000 to suddenly 12,000 people tuning up. Because there is a new toy, and everyone loves a new toy, don't they? And that is what Christchurch Stadium is. But generally, I remember my days on Radio Sport, and you have those quiet days where there's not a lot happening, and you'd bring up the game day experience in this country, and man, the calls would just light up. Never positive. Everyone just say how expensive it all is, how they get treated, and it wasn't particularly enjoyable. You know, I had friends the other week who I think had their kids patted down by security at a game. Like you're somehow strapped heroin to their bodies and you're trying to get drugs into Singapore, and where really you're just going in. Or they're searching for that salad roll you're trying to bring in because you just want a healthy option. But be careful, don't get caught. The gallows are being built out the back. And when you think about it, kids, you know, with where rugby's at in this country, kids should be, if they're accompanied by an adult, should go in for free. Should go in for free. You know, a punt of the chips would be $3 or $4. Have a really good quality of selection of wines, so we're trying to attract women to come along. Basically, just stop ripping people off when they get into a game. How often do you go to a sports game? You know you're going to get ripped off, don't you? You know everything's going to be super expensive. It just makes no sense to me why we continue to do it. Auckland FC, to be fair, I think are pretty reasonable, not too bad. What I like about Auckland FC is there's a real variety of food available. It's just not the sausage on a stick, French fries and a cold gourmet burger that if you happen to drop bounces back because it's been sitting in the warmer for so long, it's that rubbery. They've got really good concession stands. Anyway, if you do want to comment on that, 0800 150811 is the number. Hi, Cliff.
1: Yeah, good afternoon, Warren.
0: How are you, mate? All right?
1: But, yeah, pretty good. A bit raw down here today. I just come back from the Gold Coast area last night and came in on a nor'wester. It was pretty mild down in Dunedin, I think about 18 degrees. But, yeah, she's probably about 7 in the chill factor today with a southerly going through. But yeah, hey, look, talking about the rugby, the Highlanders they looked $1 million for the first 20 minutes or so, and then they started letting the Waratahs back into the game. You've got to control the ball. You know, you might be exciting and doing all the right things, playing really well and busting the line, but you've got to keep the ball, and you don't want to kick it away, and you don't want to

just give it up easy. And it was a bit disappointing that they got within 5 points after, I think we were ahead mid-20s to 7 with about 20-odd minutes to go. And I thought, God, they just keep leaking more points. And then just stumbled through at the end. But I think Super Rugby's been a bit like that this year. It hasn't got the it's got good intensity with scoring points, but the defence needs to tighten up and they need to keep the ball more. And I think when we go to South Africa, we have to start playing tougher and we have to start looking after the ball, or you know, we'll get punished by them as well. You know, the Northern Hemisphere rugby, people say it's a bit boring, but it's all about getting the points, winning the game.

0: bash. But, you know, that's for me with it. I've been watching the golf this morning. Sorry, if you
1: want to. I was just going to say that the game hasn't changed over the years, isn't it? We go to South Africa, it's a simple case. Like, I'm into all the razzmatazz, and, you know, I don't mind occasionally, you know, turning their turnovers into attack, etc. But to beat South Africa, you've got to win the game. You got to win the battle up front. You've got to earn the right to go wide. Now, that just sounds like such a simple cliche, but the game hasn't changed. And I'm with you. I think at times Super Rugby looks too festival-like. You know, too many tries being scored, too many points being conceded. And I don't think, you know, I think there are some games where you go, well, you know, when you maybe get the Chiefs versus the Hurricanes, situations like that where that can be quite a tight thing. But, you know, putting, like the Hurricanes, putting on 40 or almost 50 points against Moana Pacifica, it's not good rugby. It does nothing for me at all as a spectator, and I don't think it does anything for the players or the good of the game.
0: Yeah, and look, that's the same thing I feel, that they need more tight games. They, you know, I take my hat, the Waratahs came back strong in the second half. You know, the Australian sides are better without one less team. I think they don't have the depth, so they couldn't have five teams, and four is a much better. The Force and Brumbies have had their moments too. I want to touch on the golf. I watched this morning the PGA, and look, the young fella Fitzpatrick, I take my hat off to the guy. He's got a pedigree. He's played on the European Tour for a while. He's done his US college golf, but he suddenly jumped up into the top level. The guy's leading one of the top tournaments worth $20 million. He's got a two-shot lead going into the final day. I mean, he won in 3 weeks ago with his brother on a foursome four-ball tournament, which was great, and he did some great stuff on that. But this guy looks as good as his brother. I mean,
1: are you talking about Alex Fitzpatrick? Are you the Englishman?
0: Alex Fitzpatrick. You know, he looks like he's been here a long time, and it hasn't taken him long to feel comfortable. And I think that's the thing. Even talking to the interviewer after the round today, just how comfortable he seemed about where he was. You know, he even had a little joke, and it was nothing was too much for him. And I think, you know, one thing about the PGA, they've got it right. They've still got heaps of great players. And look, John Rahm will come back, and Brooks Koepka's back, maybe Dustin Johnson and a few others. But the PGA is a class event with a lot of class players. It's a bit like the snooker that's just finished the other day. I didn't see it because I ended up in Australia, but I've been watching the John Higgins play Murphy. And look, the quality of snooker playing is amazing too. These Chinese boys that have come through, it's just another level. I can see why, Zed Bell in the morning, he gets wrapped up in it because of its quality. And you can't beat quality. And that's what I reckon about rugby and Premier League. It's the quality of the game. It makes it. So you don't want to dumb it down. And New Zealand, they've got to get Super Rugby and Australia back to that top level where it's the best.
1: No, well, I think my problem is that, I think my problem with it is that there's only a couple of games you look forward to with Super Rugby. There's four teams that are better than everyone else. I mean, I don't look forward to a Moana Pacifica because I know they're going to get hammered. I don't really look forward to the Drua games. I know they're going to get hammered. I don't really look forward to us even playing, you know, the Waratahs turn up and I think, oh, yeah, we're going to beat them. We're going to pump them. You know, I do look forward to the Chiefs Hurricanes game because I'm not sure of the outcome. I do look forward to watching the Crusaders because I'm curious and I'm wondering whether they're still good enough. But, yeah, I'm not sure a league can exist just on one or two clashes a week. Hey, lovely to have you on the program, Cliff. Really do appreciate it. Thank you as always, mate. Good news for Wellington Phoenix fans. The Wellington women have just gone up 1-0 in the 42nd minute. So it's aggregates tied 2-2 now. So if it ends this way in 90 minutes, we'll go to extra time. Then we'll go to penalties. And then that will determine whether the women's A-League team, the Wellington Phoenix, go through to the Women's A-League final. Fingers crossed, but really, really good goal then too. Nicely taken, long through ball, well picked up, well played. 0800 150 811 is the number. I just had a text come through.

0: Someone just wanting to know, I had to pay for my kids at the WAS and AFC. Why should rugby be a charity? My suggestion that rugby make kids free is because no one's turning up to it. There is no demand, particularly here in Auckland. So if they want to get bums on seats, make it cheaper. Incentivise kids to go along. I don't know. If there's a demand, of course you're going to charge people. That's what's called demand and supply. Rugby don't have that. The product's not good enough.
1: There was a text that came through earlier during the rugby run, which we missed, which said, why is the food a priority for people at rugby? By choosing to get a feed during the course of the match, you're making an active decision to miss at least 10 minutes of an 80-minute match. Plan your day better and eat before or after the game.
0: Oh, that's all very well, but people don't do that.
1: No.
0: I mean, if that was the case, baseball in America, NBA, English Premier League, no one would do it. A lot of people like to just go in. It's part of the experience. They want to sit down. They want to have a hot dog. They want to eat. Food sometimes just tastes better when you're at a sports game for whatever reason. It's part of the entertainment package.
1: I mean, I don't know about you, but I go during halftime or before the match.
0: Yeah,
1: I never usually miss much.
0: I never go during the game. Sometimes, no. You know, but if the stadiums are organised, you shouldn't end up missing any of the game.
1: No.
0: If they've got it sorted out, the 10 or 15 minutes at halftime, you know you're going to be busy, have the right number of staff on and get it done.
1: Yeah. Yeah, fair enough. You're talking about Eden Park as well before, saying how much it is to rent out. I don't know if you saw over the weekend the OFC Pro League.
0: Had about less than
1: 100 people there playing over this whole weekend. And just a real sort of, I don't know, oversight. I don't know why
0: Eden Park... chips. I know, why are they... But why is OFC... Why is they even taking the game there?
1: No, it should have been played at a local park, maybe a trust stadium out west or something.
0: Yeah, or West Thing, or even taken it... Look, seriously, man, take it to somewhere like West Coast Rangers. Nice top field there at the end of the motorway.
1: And I know the Auckland FC semi-final wasn't sort of... penciled in before the OFC was planned months ago, so they wouldn't have known Auckland was a thing. But they could have played that game before the Auckland FC semi-final. They could, because Auckland FC were playing, so I don't know why they couldn't have played it. Maybe I assume it's because they had scheduled it to be at Eden Park, but it looked embarrassing, to be honest. Seeing like a real empty Eden Park, literally no one there.
0: But you imagine, like, take this Wellington Phoenix game, right? You played this at say. At the Cape Town,
1: Henry
0: it would
1: Stadium.
0: Just have a very different feel about it, wouldn't it? Mm. You'd have 6,000 people still in there, but you'd have all these yellow seats, and it would just look half, three quarters empty, and it just wouldn't have anything. You take it, you put it in this boutique stadium in Porirua, and you put 6,000 in, it looks at capacity, and suddenly there's an electric atmosphere, it just presents itself, and you go, I actually wouldn't mind being a part of that next week.
1: It's the same within the NRL, West Tigers playing, you know, at Balmain, or Manly playing at their stadium as well. Just really nice little small things where you're close to the field as well. And I noticed when the striker Michaela Woods scored that goal for the Phoenix, she went along, you know, shaking all the fans' hands.
0: Yeah.
1: She'd have to run about 50 metres to get to the fans at Sky Stadium or Henry Stadium.
0: Yeah, but I guarantee if you go in there and you do that, most of the people in that stadium will be young girls and their mothers or their fathers, but it'll be take me along and they'll all be playing football. It's like netball. You go to a netball live netball game and it's young girls or it's grandmothers. That's the audience. That's the people that do turn up. And that's great. And it's really nice to now see that carry across. This is where sports like netball and stuff have got to be better at what they do because they are under siege. You know, suddenly people are tuning up. You're getting 6,000 now suddenly tuning up to watch a Wellington Women's Phoenix game, which is great. Now, admittedly, it's a playoff game. It's not necessarily a regular season game. But, you know, those core sports are slowly being chipped away at by all of these other sports that never used to be on our radar, that never used to be a thing, were they?
1: Yeah, I guess just on the netball thing, I will sort of defend it and say that they do still get pretty packed crowds at their games as well. And that's throughout the course of the season for every game.
0: No, but I mean, let's be honest. What are you filling 2,000 people at a game, aren't you? 2,000 to 3,000?
1: Yeah, 2 or 3, maybe.
0: So, you know, but I'm saying they've just got 6,000 for a Wellington Phoenix game. Now, if they do that right, are they going to get 6,000 next time they play? Probably not. But if they do it right, they might just start changing people's perception. They might just start changing people's minds.
1: Mm.
0: They might start getting a few more. My point is that all of these sports, whether it be... I haven't been to a netball game for a long time, so I don't know what their food's like. I don't know what their concession stands
1: are
0: like.
1: It's pretty good to be
0: fair.
1: But
0: the reality is the best thing that can happen is competition. Forces everybody to lift their game. And I think for too long, sports like rugby have always had it their own way, and I think arrogance is sort of...

0: crept into it. Anyway, 19 minutes after 3, 0800 150811. I just want to come back and relitigate something that we did between 12 and 2. I just want to play some comments from our new CEO of New Zealand Rugby in regards to comments that he made on this station on Friday on the morning show regarding the state of the game, because I'm somewhat perplexed and scratching my head with the way New Zealand rugby perceive the game to be versus the way we perceive the game to be. We might do that next.
1: They both bleed red, but for different teams. 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
9: If it matters in the regions, it's on the

0: Okay, it is 24 minutes after 3. Happy Mother's Day to everybody around the country. Big happy birthday, late happy birthday, belated happy birthday also to Braden Harrison, my producer, who turned 23, did he say? I think on, God, I can't remember when I was 23. Best years of my life, actually, probably 23, 24. Famous number of Michael Jordan, of course. Happy birthday to you, Braden, on Friday.
1: Thanks, Otto.
0: Yeah, look, you know what? If you're anything like me, you probably go through life a little neglected, you know, humble young man.
1: Yeah, getting old though.
0: Yeah. No, you're not, mate. Oh. Trust me, enjoy it. It goes quickly, my friend. Hey, but look, I know that, you know, people switch on and off radio stations and there'll be some that have listened all afternoon and I do appreciate that, but I just want to go and revisit some comments from Steve Lancaster. Steve has been appointed the new Chief Executive Officer of New Zealand Rugby, succeeding Mark Robinson. Which was a bit of a shock to everybody because he was head of community rugby until he came in as interim CEO. And I always felt that one of the biggest disconnects with New Zealand rugby was with the community. And so, I don't know, was he particularly effective in that role? I'm not sure. He came out last week before the announcement that he was going to be made CEO on a Radio New Zealand interview, and he actually said the game he felt was in pretty good shape. And he said, look, there's a lot of negative criticism of it. And he pretty much blamed the media, people like myself, for being a bit doom and gloom. And he felt actually the game was in really good stead. And I was just blown away by those comments. I was like,

0: EVNZ. We have crowds barely tuning up to watch the top Super Rugby clashes unless it's a new stadium in Christchurch. But we had the Chiefs Hurricanes, where stadium in Hamilton was about half full. We had the Blues and the Hurricanes, which was the top of table clash at the time at Wellington Stadium, and that ended up being about half full. I've got more and more players leaving. Sir Michael Jones himself came out and said, look, we've got to do more to keep young Pacific Island kids engaged with rugby. They're all going to rugby league, saying the game is in trouble. And then we get Steve Lancaster denying all of this and somehow trying to make out that Super Rugby is a wonderful product. It's got high level of engagement. The social media is through the roof. I'm like, Steve, mate, you can manufacture all the propaganda you want. I mean, if you put up enough social media every day and add up the number of views, of course you're going to say you've got record numbers. But it's a false narrative. If he was actually head of the community game, he'd realise that it's no longer appointment viewing. It's no longer the default setting at night for a lot of people. Most people don't care as much as they used to. But just have a listen to these audio cuts from when he did appear on this station on Friday's morning show in regards, and he was answering basically questions that people were sending in. But I just sit here and I just say, shake my head and I go, you're delusional, man.
1: Yeah, there isn't any one. And that question's been framed in a couple of different ways over the last 2 days. You know, what's the biggest challenge, what's the biggest risk, what's your biggest priority? And the answer to all of those questions is that there isn't one. We have some challenges, and we do see those opportunities because we're in a fortunate position that, you know, we have a strong foundation on which we can attack them. But participation, junior participation, is a real challenge, and we know that. There's a perception around the game that is uninformed, and we really want to challenge and shift that perception around the junior game and the benefits of participating in rugby. Continuing to win on the international stage just gets harder and harder, and David spoke about that in his chairman's address at the AGM yesterday. You know, many of our traditional competitive advantages have been whittled away with the advent of professionalism and the growth of the game commercially. So we just have to work harder and harder to keep winning, and we have to work harder and harder to generate the revenue that's required to keep feeding our system from the grassroots right through to the professional game. One of the things I've been really challenged by and really keen to get in the conversation on is the some of the narrative around Super Rugby, which just doesn't actually line up with the facts, right? Like the competition is a great product, and we know that and we believe it, and we have facts that back that up, right? The amount of tries scored, the closeness of winning margins across the competition, the level of digital and online engagement. It's the most followed professional competition in the world online. But there seems to be this fixation on, you know, on empty seats and stadiums, and that's not something that we don't think is an issue, and we certainly acknowledge our challenges around that, and we can do a better job on promoting and engaging with people to come to the games. But the rugby itself is a fantastic product. The viewership is really strong. Online engagement, huge. You know, we've seen year-on-year growth in a lot of our metrics, but we're not talking much about that, and that's something that we need to do more of. So what I've learned through my time in the community game, and it's not just working in the community game, but my own involvement, you know, and you've talked about St. Peter's College. I've had 8 years on the rugby committee at St. Peter's College. I'm now

0: Right? Like, I mean, everybody talks about it, and it is. It's really hard in community sport. It's harder to get people to volunteer, to give up their time, to keep clubs maintained and running, and to keep grounds, you know, prepared and able to be played on. So that takes a lot of work. It takes a lot of goodwill and a lot of intent. And it is really hard. But again, we, as a sport, we're fortunate that we're in a position that we can continue to take that on, and we just have to keep innovating and evolving within the community game. Make sure that the offering is something that people want to be a part of. And we can't do that by not changing. So we do just have to keep changing and keep innovating around the shape of the game, how people are able to engage in the game, how people actually can access and participate in the game even if they don't want to play. So all of those things are, there's a myriad of things in the community game that, you know, I do feel I've got a really good handle on, and I care a lot about it. Probably the biggest thing for me about the community game, and the biggest thing I've learned and continue to appreciate, is how much people care about the game. There's a lot of passion out there and a lot of care for the game. And so that, again, is a really great platform for us.
1: Yeah, but you say it, but commercially, the only thing you're interested in is the All Blacks, man. It's all just rhetoric. It's all just speak. It's virtue signalling. I mean, pass a mandate that nobody in New Zealand rugby flies business class. Every airfare purchased is economy. And use that money to maybe floodlights or build changing rooms for young girls who are starting to play more club rugby. You know, it's take Auckland. Force the three unions to amalgamate into one club comp. Top tier and a second tier. I was talking to some schoolboy coaches during the week, and they said, particularly in the Auckland 1A, just the technique of scrummaging is woeful. You know, concussion's a big issue. I heard him go on about, oh, you know, people don't realise how much harder it is to try and win now at international level for the All Blacks. Almost justifying our recent losses. But at the same time saying that, oh, we Richie Mwang is not going to be available, won't be available, can't be available for the test matches in July and the South African tour because of this moronic, archaic not picking players from overseas. While at the same time heavily relying on the All Black brand to bring in the commercial revenue, an All Black brand that you're slowly eroding by the All Blacks not winning consistently. I don't care what anybody says. I don't believe for one moment going forward Steve Lancaster is going to be running New Zealand rugby. I think he's a puppet, this is my opinion, and David Kirk's running it. I am going to request to get these guys in studio for a full hour. You know, they talk about perception. I guarantee I don't get them. But at the same time, want to change perception. And that's half the problem too. Number of times we request coaches and stuff from different rugby, oh, we don't do it, it's our day off. Man, you know how easy it is to get the Warriors, you know how easy it is to get Auckland FC and the rest of them? Oh, we're too busy, it's our day off. What, you've got a squad of 30-something and a whole lot of coaches, you can't put one person up for a show? Oh, it's the perception, it's negative, we need to change it. Mate, drinking the Kool-Aid, man. Anyway, 0800 150811 is the number. Ed, good afternoon, welcome.
2: Good afternoon to you. Oof, those audio clips are a hard listen, aren't they?
1: Oh, they're frustrating as hell, to be honest.
2: Jeez, it feels like that's sort of the global rhetoric at the moment with politicians and CEOs and I guess

0: the latest thing. Whereas everyone's sitting there going, well, that's not true, and that's not true, and they just carry on just saying, everything's great, we're great, you're great, everything's, in, it's really hard to listen to. It's disappointing that it's filtered down into, you know, into that All Blacks management. But, yeah, and you know, when you say things like, oh, well, you know, professionalism has chipped away at our game, it's like, I don't feel that's a pretty, it's not really a recent thing, professionalism. Like, so no one saw that coming or has done anything about it since we went professional. It's just chipped away at us. I mean, that's just nonsensical. You know, the guy just talks in riddles. It's really, really hard to warm to that guy when he says things like that.
1: Oh, look, I mean, honestly, man, I do a bit of part-time work at a very, very good school here in Auckland, and it's a very good rugby school. And I'll walk around and I'll chat to these students, and while, you know, rugby might be the school of choice, most of them are more interested in the NRL. When it comes to having your, you know, what is it, your, these leagues that you, what are they, you know, where you have your points every week for your players you pick?
0: Fantasy leagues.
1: It's all NRL, yeah. And if it's not that, it's basketball. And you know, in Auckland, it's rugby league. We are a rugby league city commercially. You know, there might be more numbers still playing rugby. The increase has been the growth in the young girls. But when you start from zero and you building a sport, you're always going to get growth. You're always going to get growth in a sport initially. Yeah. At some point, it peters out. Then you've got to do the real hard work. But I'm just really disappointed that I would have thought the appointment of the New Zealand Rugby CEO would have been almost as important as the appointment of the new All Black coach. When you look through history, you look where we're at, I would have thought, come on, and this is what we've got?
0: I completely agree.
1: I mean, and it's not helped by the fact that they own 5% of Sky TV, and Sky Television are dumb enough to basically just be a PR firm for them and not want any hardcore opinion on their television, because they don't want anybody putting the boot into their commercial partners. And I just sit there and go, but no one's talking about your game anymore, man.
0: Yeah, and I think they've also got this problem with empty stadiums, which is just one of the worst looks for rugby. And you know, we've fallen into that trap with cricket as well, I guess. But you know, playing you know, at the Cape King, when there's just a few thousand people, that, you know, a couple of, it's just an awful look of empty state. You know, we do it down here in Dunedin sometimes. You know, it's you know, they need to be looking at trying to move these games to somewhere where there's some more atmosphere and get kids involved, because it's just awful watch on TV. And you know, you go along to a game and it just feels like you've got to shout to the person next to you, because you know, they need to, you know, move to more local grounds, fill those grounds, make it a family game again, NPC type thing.
1: As I keep saying, Eden Park, it's a cemetery with chips, and I think you can apply that to a lot of stadiums around the country right now. But you know,
0: all of them.
1: But you hear this dumb stuff from, you know, the Blues, where they want to have the Super Round in Auckland. Like, the Super Rounds work in Christchurch because of the new stadium and the new toy, and look, it might be sustainable in a few more years, but it's never going to work anywhere. And then they're talking about, oh, let's have a concert on the outside field, and let's have a golf tournament during the week, and let's have all these sort of rides. I'm like, mate, you know, the All Blacks don't need that to sell out. Liverpool Football Club don't have all that going on. It's out of Anfield. I mean, you're not actually addressing the problem. If you can't get the crowds, there's something wrong with the damn product. Oh, no, but we're okay. We're healthy. You know, it's misguided. It's a negative perception. And then they always go back to social media. Social media does me hidden. I've had clips hit 1.5 million on some of the editorials I've done. I don't sit there and go, look, I've arrived. I don't read too much into that. You know what I mean? It's like, if you put enough social media out, of course you're going to get numbers.
0: Yeah, if you spend enough on advertising, then you get the return. That's just the algorithm. But that just means you've spent more on advertising. It's not related to, we are this popular because we've got this many views. You know, that, unfortunately, you know, that just isn't correct. Again, just another incorrect statement.
1: Yeah, but all that to me says there's some interest in the game, but it's not the level it once was. We're still curious, so I'll log on, have a look at the result, and I'll move forward. It basically says that rugby's got to the point, rather than holding us for 80 minutes now, it's good for about 30 seconds, and that's about it.
0: Yeah, and there lies the problem, you know, and if they, you know, sort of defunding, downgrading, etc., you know, the club level stuff, you know, I think, you know, you mentioned it earlier, just, you know, these hundreds of people working, you know, you know, the, in New Zealand rugby, no one quite knows what to do, but they're driving.

0: great cars and taking a great wage home. Just a robot, you know, just go back to a more skeleton.
1: Oh, look, I've seen jobs advertised at New Zealand Rugby for corporate welfare. I'm like, well, that's a $150,000 job there. I'm like, really? What? Yeah, you know, player welfare. Car, like, all this absolute corporate nonsense, which looks good on a PowerPoint presentation, but is actually just opportunity cost and draining money away from the game.
0: Yeah, and, you know, you start to make it look like just a huge inanimate company, and people will start to perceive that as a huge inanimate company, and lo and behold, people are falling away from it, you know? Mm. The players aren't available, the characters aren't in the game because they're not available to the public.
1: Well, they're also, Ed, is, you know, half the players aren't actually playing every week, you know? We don't want to bring Richie Mwanga back because we want to protect the domestic game, but we're happy to rest and rotate our marquee players. We'll have a billboard with Beauden Barrett on it. Come this week and watch him play. But he's not playing. He's resting. Oh, let's go and watch you too. By the way, we're not having Bono sing tonight. Braden Harrison's going to jump in instead. But still come along. It's still UT. It's just in a slightly different form. I am going to put requests in for Kirk and our new CEO in studio for an hour. Guarantee, I don't have a hope in hell of getting them. But then at the same time, they'll stand up and go, oh, we've got to change the perception. I'm giving you an opportunity to tell me I'm wrong. Change my perception. I'm a guy out there who's on a different number of platforms who, through social media, can actually have a reach with some of my editorials. Tell me I'm wrong. But don't criticise me if you don't want to come in and talk to me. Because I will then set the agenda and provide my narrative. And you might not like it, but then don't criticise me for it. And please don't tell me you can't come in for an entire hour. We've just put four men up around, or three guys and one girl up around the back of the moon. Don't tell me you can't come into studio. It's 18 minutes.

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13: God, you've got to love that corporate voice of Kieran Bingham, isn't it, with Mark Watson? God, he's an attractive man. Boy, voice for radio. Bingham. Bingham now. Anyway, afternoon, Mark. This text that's coming. One of the problems with New Zealand rugby is there's no under-16s. South Island tournament under 16, Northland tournament under 18, South Island tournament under 18, North Island tournament, North versus South, and pick a New Zealand under 16. Anyway, so what we're basically saying is there's just not a lot of representative football going on. New Zealand under 18, these tournaments are no more, and look at their under 18s losing, under 20s losing to Argentina. There's no chance for our under 20 side if they haven't played together through New Zealand age groups. Yeah, look, there's a whole lot of issues addressing it. I mean, if these guys think that New Zealand rugby is healthy, we're in trouble, man. We are in real, real trouble. John texts and says, hey, Christ, Mark, Lancaster sounds like an all-corporate robot.

0: least Artemis had great communication around the moon than anybody has had in New Zealand with the New Zealand Rugby Union. That comes from Irish John. There you go. Probably a fair statement, to be fair. Still updating the women's football for you. Wellington Phoenix still leading Brisbane by 1-0. 60 minutes gone. The aggregate is 2-2. Winner of this will go through to the Women's A-League final. If it stays this way at the end of 90-plus injury, we will go to extra time. Then we'll go to penalties. But looking very much like the Phoenix actually tending to dominate much of the play. This game being played at Jerry Collins Stadium in Porirua. And there's about 6,000 people. And it looks fantastic. And this is where all NPC, and you might even get to the point where the Hurricanes probably need to play all of their games. Anyway, it's food for thought. What do we got here? Why do Sky have so many presenters at a game? To fly them around the country must cost a fortune. Yeah, look, I think the pre-game and post-game stuff with Sky Television's bloody awful. I think it's just a chance to sell advertising revenue, mate. They don't tell you anything. Most people just have it on because it's the lead-up to the game, but they're not actually watching it, are they? Don't disagree with that one. Look, we'll take a break. It is 12 minutes away from 4.
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12: Well, yes, you are, folks, and we've got rugby league to come shortly. It is the might of the Tigers. They'll be travelling to Melbourne to take on the Storm, looking to bounce back after getting absolutely drilled last week against the Sharks. Benji and the boys, will they bounce back? Will the Storm break the drought? Anyway, been a good afternoon. I really enjoyed it. I love having an opinion. I love getting plenty of people phoning up, and we've had that today. There's been a lot going on in rugby this week. A lot of positive stuff, stuff that, yeah, I think's a little bit contentious. Delighted to see 6,000 turn up to the women's football game in Wellington. It is a massive sport at a grassroots level. And so it is still the Wellington women's who lead 1-0 over Brisbane. Aggregate is 2-2. So both myself and Braden believe that they can win this in the 90 minutes and not have to go to extra time, not necessarily have to go to penalty shootouts. Right, rugby league next.
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15: 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The noise around McCullum, Key, Stokes, the England cricket team off the back of the Ashes, if they don't get off to a good start, could get very, very noisy very, very quickly.
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0: a show for all night, and it was very, very special.
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1: 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Get in.
3: Side, Chanel Harris to Vina Pompey. Here's a chance, Reece Walsh. He capitalised. He gets the fullback. Reece Walsh scores one of the great grand final tries.
4: This is Sunday Afternoon Footy.
5: Yeah, here we go on this Sunday afternoon. A big shout out to all the mothers. I hope they're having a great day, and we're just about to launch into what we hope is a great game here. The Melbourne Storm looking for a victory after seven straight losses. They take on the West Tigers at Amy Park. My name, Jimmy Smith, alongside Justin Horrow and Chad Townsend. 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This is the pre-game show for Before You Dig, before every job search, Before You Dig online every time. First up, the big news. No Terrell May in the side today. Bunty Afoa in jersey number 15. Charlie Murray joins the six-man bench in jersey number 20 of the West Tigers. Come out onto the field at Amy Park. It's a good afternoon to you, Chad Townsend, and we're looking for an unmissable moment, all thanks to Drinkwise. You won't miss a moment if you drink wise.
6: Yeah, good afternoon, Jimmy. Good afternoon, Scope. And look, the Drinkwise unmissable moment has to go to Sewell Farlongo, the Melbourne Storm fullback. He's been a walking highlight so far this season. Electric at lightning feet. And I expect him to cross the line at some stage. And what is a daytime football, 2 p.m. kickoff. So expect him to be in the highlights this afternoon.
5: Scope, your key matchup for Ram 1500 Rebel, built for 4x4 performance.
7: Yeah, I'm going to go the two number sixes. You mentioned the two Jeromes. Jerome Luai's wearing the six in this game, so let's go him versus Cam Munster, who you don't believe is an Origin player, Jimmy. That's what you were saying early on at crunch time. You don't think he's up to Origin. He could look. I could see now he's got AirPods in. He's got SEN Sync. He's listening to us right now, and he is going to stick it to you because I think he's in for a big game.
5: 36 missed tackles for a season thus far. We'll keep an update on that throughout the course of the afternoon. Righto, Chad, you solve it. Look, he's going to get picked. And to be honest, I'd probably pick him. Cam Munster in your first Origin side?
6: Yes, Cam Munster at six. Oh, game one for sure.
5: Game one.
6: I can't go to game two just yet, but game one, definitely.
5: I think you agree with that too.
6: Yeah.
5: There we go, Scopey. Built for 4x4 performance, Ram Trucks 1500 Rebel has landed. Two teams warming up for Ream. They're warmed up. That's Australia's favourite, steady, hot and strong. The great people at Ream was at a function during the course of the week. James Tedesco, the special guest, and he went very, very well after that one. But what are you seeing with these warm-ups, Chatty?
6: Yeah, I think for me it's a big afternoon. Obviously the Tigers, they've got a lot of players out. It gives a lot of opportunity for some youngsters to come in, so big opportunity for them.
5: All right, let's get on with it. Adam G is your referee and Chris Butler is the senior review official. It's the West Tigers who have received the kickoff. They are running right to left on your radio dial. Sunia Taruva to play it first up. Chad Townsend, Justin Horrow and Jimmy Smith, your commentary team this afternoon on SEN. First tackle there for Noah Pole. Big job for him in the middle of the field this afternoon in the absence of Terrell May. Now they go back-to-back with Bunty Afoa.

Stadium. That is how you do it. Alex Twohill plays it. Last tackle here of the first set. Madden it is with a kick downfield. It's going to go straight into the arms of you-know-who. And Suafalongo is skipping and hopping as he brings it forward. And he got away from one defender. And he's going to be tackled 30 metres out from his own goal line. So that is one tackle down, 1 minute down. Nil all the score line. And that is still excitement with just

0: Jack Howarth, Stefano is another one. Alex Twole with a big game. Here's Melbourne. That is tackle two, and they're 22 metres out. They're just about centre field. They go now through that man, Stefano, who's pushing out of the way, and that's Tristan Hope that had to bounce back and make the tackle, and he does that, but he made good metres. Slow play of the ball, left-hand side. Now King goes forward, and he's turning and thinking offload. Didn't do it. Plays it now, 10 metres out. They go back to the right. Hughes went all the way to the line, stretched out, nearly got there. That's a great tackle on Lasati. He's only 30 centimetres out. They go down a short side. Here they go. Meany pushed away from one, comes back the other way. Now he's offloading. Still going here, the Melbourne Storm. Again, Lasati's got the one boot, and he's brought down by Twole. Got a little help there from Kai Pierce-Paul. They've got to go to the left-hand side, says Chad Townsend. They do that. Munster, quick hands. Furlongo! Dummy and go! Chad Townsend said, I think he gets over the line at some stage this afternoon. Took less than 3 minutes.
1: Yeah.
0: 4-0 the scoreline. The Melbourne Storm over the West Tigers.
2: Great start from the Melbourne Storm. And obviously the West Tigers, they gave away that penalty early in the first set. And you give the Melbourne Storm good field position. They go over to the right side of the field. A nice short pass from Jerome Hughes to Yotoi Kamanu. A big tackle from Luai. But the numbers just outweighed the left-hand side of the field. Hughes goes to Munster. Munster to Chan. And then Farlungo on the outside scores a fantastic try. The Storm. Sean Blore, sorry, was the pass. But Farlungo continues his hot form in 2026.
3: Yeah, it looked likely, didn't it, the entire time. As soon as Tua Farlungo got the ball on that kick return, he was hopping and he's skipping. Got a quickish play of the ball. They rolled a couple of tackles later. They got themselves a penalty. And then it just looked like the Tigers were hanging on. We did mention it in pregame on crunch time. Ryan Pappenhausen, 24 or 26 points or whatever last year.
0: 36.
3: We only needed 16 from Tua Farlungo. We've got four already, Jimmy.
0: We have. 12th try of the year in his 10th game.
3: Tua
0: Farlungo. Stat there for Australian made. Yeah, last year, Ryan Pappenhausen, 364 days ago.
2: Yeah, wow.
0: Scored 36 points. Keno go coin toss. Keno goes $40 million jackpot. Download the app today. Well, that was won by the Melbourne Storm, and they've been winning ever since. Here's Meany, 5 metres in from the eastern touchline. Swings through it, 22 metres back, comes away, too far to the left-hand side. Scoreline remains 4-0 for Mate Internet and Mobile.
2: Great start from the Melbourne Storm, as we see a picture of Craig Bellamy inside the box. Still no emotion there from the super coach, but I dare say he'll be pleased by the start here from the Melbourne Storm. Great conditions down in Melbourne today. Obviously, the 2 p.m. kickoff Sunday afternoon, it doesn't get much better than this. And Tua Farlungo, wow, hasn't he been impressive so far this season, boys?
0: For best sheds, Australian sheds at the lowest prices. Scopey, what was Craig Bellamy's last word, you reckon, before they went out into the sheds?
3: Yeah, he'd be still highly emotional. They're dealing with all the emotions from the announcement a couple of weeks ago. But I think he just wanted to be focused on a rugby league, and they've done a good job of that to start the first half.
0: Really strong defence there by Fanua Polo. Paddy Herbert involved in that one. Tackle on Josh King. And now it is Blaw that's going to play it. 20 metres out. They go centre of the field again. Here's Howarth, and he's going to be pulled back in good, strong defence. Yoni Fainu involved in that. Playing out on the edge this afternoon in the absence of his brother Samuela. He's out until round 22 with that foot injury picked up last week. Fourth tackle, and Grant goes to the right-hand side, and this is Utoi Kamanu, and he stands in the tackle. Oh, six again. They've been inside the 10 metres there, the West Tigers. So another six tackle. That came on the last two. That can be painful. There's another one, this time a ruck infringement. So back-to-back set restarts against the West Tigers here. They're out of the match. Remember, it's 4-0, the Melbourne Storm, and that is for Mate Internet and Mobile. So the Storm have been able to work their way into Tigers territory. Grant out of dummy half, the former Tiger. And he's going to be tackled by his opposite, but he made a good 12, 13, 14 metres. Now Farlungo to dummy half. That's terrifying. Well, he does well, Hope. Well, sort of. He's still pushing through that tackle. Eventually, it's Heath Mason has to come up with it. Now they've still got a couple of tackles up their sleeve. Grant wants to go to the right-hand side. Goes out the back to Hughes. Hughes is going to kick early. Can they go up? Oh, Will Warbrick, can he go up? He's flown high. The try-scoring machine against the West Tigers gets another. He's seventh in four games, and they look in ominous form this afternoon. The Melbourne Storm, 8-0 over the Tigers, better than point a minute.
3: Yeah, feel like we're watching the 2025 Melbourne Storm right now, the way they started last.

0: season. Had big scorelines, I think, against the West Tigers. We've mentioned that game. Parramatta to start the season. Sunday afternoon footy. Harry Grant's getting out of dummy half. Sua Faalongo's backing it up and going straight after. And when Jerome Hughes can put the ball on a dime like this up to Will Warbrick one-on-one with wide spaces between the centre and the winger, he's going to come down with that more often than not.
1: Such an impressive piece of play there from the Melbourne Storm. But it was the West Tigers. They gave away 2-6 against. And in the morning game, and when you talk about momentum and it all sitting with the Melbourne Storm at the start of this game, they've got all the possession. They've been able to control the ball, control the game. And that kick there, Warbrick, he starts in field and then he fades out. Hughes sees it, the call, a kick on the money and a one-on-one try to Warbrick.
2: So that's Taylan May, who's about 20 metres in. It's Luke Laulelihi, who is out there on his own. Much bigger man, Warbrick, and pinpoint, as you say, from Jerome Hughes. Remember, we said he kicked on the fourth tackle. In actual fact, it was the 10th tackle.
0: Yeah.
2: It was the 10th tackle of the set because they got a set restart on the fifth tackle. Then they got another one, and that was...
0: Did they get three set of restarts?
2: They got two set restarts.
0: Two tackles?
2: Yes.
0: Yeah,
2: they
0: did. Felt like there was three bells.
2: All right, 2 metres in from the Western touchline this time. Other side of the field. Can Meany correct the error from last time? No, waved away to the left-hand side. 8-0, two tries. That's the scoreline for mate internet and mobile.
0: Give Sua Faalongo the tee. Get him kicking goals. Let's see what we can do.
1: Yeah, points wise.
0: Let's see what he can do. Let's see if he can do what Pappy did last year.
2: Yeah, that's what they could say, right? You know what Pappy did last year? Come on, mate. You can do that.
1: Geez, he looked good in the air there, Will Warbrick. Obviously, so his future lies over with the New Zealand Warriors, but I think he's done a tremendous job for the Melbourne Storm since he's come into first grade.
0: There we go. Air X on the bench there. Xavier Coates, Alec McDonald.
1: Haven't they missed Xavier Coates this year's scope?
0: Two wingers that have really hurt their two teams, Renato Mortalo for the Sharks and Xavier Coates for the Melbourne Storm.
1: Definitely.
0: Not being out there on the field.
2: Parramatta Eels say Zach Lomax as well, but...
0: He's a centre, Jimmy.
2: Yeah, that's true. That's true. Good point. There was a little mini shift there from the kickoff from the Melbourne Storm. Did you see that? Cameron Munster went to Sua Faalongo, who went to Stefano Utoikamanu. Now Lasardi, who's been so impressive in his time in the National Rugby League, he plays it. Just push back in that tackle. And that's a good run. Stefano Utoikamanu charging through the middle. 15-metre gain on the back of that. Harry Grant inside, outside.
1: Great tackle,
2: this
1: Twal.
2: Time it was the inside. Well done, Alex Twal. Closed the gap very quickly. Now Munster's running. Wants to offload. Does offload to Harry Grant. Now he went out the left-hand side. Here's Howarth. Howarth getting to the outside. Goes now. This is Peel. Peel back inside to Grant. Oh, up the ground pass. Still going. Munster for the try line. Shut the gate. Billy will pick him. Forget about all the missed tackles. Forget about the missed kicks. Forget about the intercepts. Try under the posts. And the Tigers are being blown away. 12-0 the scoreline. And we're 8.5 minutes in.
0: I told you he's got the AirPods in, Jimmy. Listen, sick. Cameron Munster. How dare you disrespect him before the game. Yeah, great play here. Harry Grant gets out of dummy half, links up. Beautiful tackle, as Chad mentioned, from Alex Twal. But they're just playing. They're playing in fast forward. I feel like this is on times two at the moment. Money starts it and he finishes it. Nice little offload out the back to Harry Grant. Gets up off the deck. Hugo Peel is streaking away. Sean Ball, they've missed him at the start of the season as well. He links back up with Cameron Munster on that left edge and comes up with another four-pointer. 12-0 scoreline. It's about to be 14 because it's right next to the... next to the goalpost, and a hot start from the Melbourne Storm, Chad.
1: Yeah, wow. What a start, Scope. All the momentum in favour with the home sign this afternoon. The Melbourne Storm, you mentioned it, they're playing it fast forward, moving the ball. They look nice on their edges. They look like they're playing with confidence. A great start there. Oh. Great pass there back on the inside from Sean Blore to Cam Munster. And wasn't he fired up? I mean, Munster, there's no doubt he's been a little bit out of form so far this season. And it's a big game for the Storm today back at home. Plenty to play for as Meany lines this one up in front.
2: Kick it over with a door snake. He's 12 metres back, directly in front. He'll go straight over the black dot. It does. Now it's 14 points to nil. That's a try of the year nominee for Beaumont's for bathroom wear. That was absolutely spectacular. Harry Grant handled three times. And Cameron Munster, as you say, got off the ground to support. That is a great sign. Who was running alongside him? Trent Loero. So literally it was a Queensland try. From Grant to Munster, back to Grant, to Howarth. Sean Blore got himself involved in there somehow. So did Hugo Peel. So there's a Victorian getting involved.
1: Yes.
2: But outside of that, it's back to Munster, and there's Trent Loero looming up in support.

0: If required. So that's Melbourne at their very, very best.
1: I like the body shape. I like the movements of Hugo Peel. Wasn't a great debut last week, I think it was, but I like the way he moves.
0: So he comes out of a rugby background.
2: I think he's done his best work at fullback in his juniors as well, boys. So
0: most definitely a fullback. Two tries at fullback in the Jersey Flegg Grand Final of last year. Played for 3 years in the St. Kevin's College First 15 in that fullback position. But here's Melbourne with a hot start. The hot hand at Amy Park. It is footy for Keno Go. Proud partners of the West Tigers. Keno Go's $40 million jackpot. Download the app. And they might have downloaded the app, but they're not getting any winning numbers at the moment. Poor old West Tigers. Here's last tackle. They'll go to Hughes. He wants to go high into the air again. This will be one for Mason to take about 5 metres out from his own goal line. Look at that. Just a wall of purple in front of him, and they push him down, and he'll have to play it 12 metres out from his own goal line on tackle one. 14-0 the scoreline for Mate Internet and Mobile. 12 minutes gone on the clock.
2: Yeah, well, here we go. 14-0 the scoreline, and 11 minutes into this game. This is only the second time the Tigers have touched the ball so far this afternoon. The Storm starting the match 7-7. Those stats are thanks to Australian made, but the Tigers just need to get their hands back on the ball and find some possession to get themselves back in this game.
1: Tell you how good the energy's going. Still following on kick chase there. Number one on number one.
0: Yeah,
1: getting
0: nice
1: down on kick chase. That's when you know you've had a whole heap of ball.
0: All right, last tackle for the Tigers. So they get to that. They don't make many metres, though. They're about 30 in total. So that means Faolongo is taking this kick 10 metres out from his own line. And now he's giving it to Hugo Peel. Absolutely belted by Sione Fainu. Wow. Welcome to the National. You're not playing for the St. Kevin's First 15 now, Hugo.
1: I think Taylor may come off the worst of everyone.

0: for Harvey Norman. There was a head clash from Hugo Peel into Taylan May. So stay with the Melbourne Storm now. They're into Tigers territory. Oh, look at Harry. Ooh. Harry's left them standing. Back to Jerome Hughes. There was a yawning gap. How did that happen? Hughes under the posts again. Craig Bellamy has given us nothing, even a little shake of the head. Come on, Craig. This is magnificent. Melbourne, 18-0 over the West Tigers in 12 and a half minutes.
1: Yeah, another try for the Melbourne Storm. What a start for the home side this afternoon. This time, their captain, Harry Grant, straight through the middle. Tigers holding on.
0: Where's the defence?
1: Harry Grant just runs, and then who is that? It's Fainu. Just gets bamboozled, and then Grant goes straight through, jaws and passes, and Jerome Hughes under the stick. So we look at the Harvey Norman replay. It's Fainu just coming off sideways, gets Dunn's all end up.
0: I'm looking at Alex Twile, looking at Tristan Hope there. First marker, he's missed his assignment there. And Harry has just taken him to the cleaner scope.
2: Every player's missing their assignment right now for the West Tigers. I said in the lead-up to this game, you know, I was hopeful Melbourne Storm were going to come out and put up a big performance, but I felt like the West Tigers are, you know, past that era of, you know, just letting teams just roll through them.
0: Yeah.
2: Really rough start for them right now. They need to find a way. That is the most concerning try by far.
0: Yep.
2: Out of the four, because that's an untouched Harry Grant. Oof. 25 metres and being able to draw and pass. Our man Heath Mason at the back. Jerome goes over untouched and 20-0. Mean he's about to knock this one over.
0: Right in front, Dawsonake material again, and there it is, 20 points to nil. That's the scoreline. Here's the concerning part. It's 14 minutes in. This is the scoreline for Mate Internet and Mobile. $25 off for 6 months with Mate Internet.
1: Yeah, I mean, 20 points in more 14 minutes, boys. Absolutely crazy. Still so much of this game to go. But the possession, it's all the way the home side. I don't think I've seen these numbers ever before. 78% possession to the Melbourne Storm, 22% to the West Tigers. And I mean, that's what happens when you're forced to make more tackles, more fatigue comes into the game, and the West Tigers just not getting the job done in the early stages of this game.
0: G'day, boys. Couldn't help notice a lot of spare seats at Amy Park after all the losses. Are Melbourne losing their local popularity? Asked 169. Will it be very popular now? 20-0 up after 15 minutes against the West Tigers.
2: There might be members and fans texting their friends now to go, hey, this is the game to be at.
0: Here's a run from Howarth out of his own end. Brought down 20 metres out. Now they go through Blore, and Blore's going to be pushed down in a tackle. Twile, also Fanua Pole involved in that one. Here they go again for a little bit of a shift, and again it's Luero that's taking it forward. They can't bring him to ground. Now he's lost the ball. Okay, you heard Adam G there. He's called held. They were making the tackle. So here you go, West Tigers. Finally, an opportunity for you to attack the Melbourne line. 20-0, the scoreline for Mate Internet and Mobile.
2: Yeah, Harry went to Trent Liero as well. He's standing right in behind him. He's probably got a case.
1: Yeah.
2: He's probably got a case, but that's a reflection too. Sometimes I look at Captain Challenger's teams and just backing yourself. When you're in a bit of a slump like the Melbourne Storm are in, I know it's not reflective of this game right now. You just second guess obvious stuff like that.
0: Yeah. Wouldn't have happened if Appy was there. Terrible ruck play. This is text coming in. 169, that's the last time I'm reading one without your name on it. You've got to put a name on it, buddy. Righto, West Tigers, here they go. Can they get some points on? Pole it is that goes forward, and he stopped in a tackle by Grant. Got some help there.

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Now he looks out there and he starts barking instructions at someone. They play it now. 12 goes out to Luai. Luai throws long. Here's Taylan May. May trying to get away from Hughes. Hughes makes the tackle. Got some help from Meany as well. Now that is the last. Here's the kick option. Madden goes back into the corner. Luai, little kick. It's going to bounce neatly for Farlongo, and he'll just get in.

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There we go. Yarrawarra Tigers get the win. Here's last tackle now. Comes to Hughes. I reckon he's just put his foot out of the 40. Doesn't matter as it goes high now to Laulalihi, and he's got good footwork, and he steps away from Meany, who has to work hard to bring him to ground. Got some help from Lasati. So they're just starting to get themselves into a bit of an arm wrestle now, the Tigers, as May is brought down in a three-man tackle. That was Bloor. You heard that. Set restart from Adam G. So now it's a chance for Taruva to get involved. And he's brought down. That'll be tackle one. And they're right on the 50-metre line. So another attacking set for the West Tigers as they go to the left-hand side. And again, Madden puts it flat onto Fainu, who was almost standing when he got it. So he was easily picked off by the Storm defence. And they go back to the open side of the field. Fanua Pole, who's Melbourne-born, tried to use his footwork, couldn't get away from the defence there of King. Now Luai skipping and hopping, went short for Andrew. That's good running. Hughes made the tackle, but a quick play of the ball, and away they go. Now Hope goes now to Madden, who dummies on the inside. Then he gave it on the inside. Here's Twile. He'll stand in the tackle. He offloads to Afoa. They're going in circles here, the West Tigers. They're not going forward at all. Madden, I reckon, four times has dummied and found no one and just had to take the tackle himself. Last tackle, 22 metres out. To the right goes Luai. The left footer puts it high into the air. This will be one for

0: pass goes before the 20-metre line. It was an attempted 40-20. I reckon it's missed by about 2 metres.
1: It wasn't quite a banana kick, just a little bit of cut on that one, and it was nice. It was only a couple of metres off, but Heath Mason, Luke Lally, they'll have to be prepared for that, because that's the side of the field that Jerome Hughes, likes kicking.
0: Jack's at the stadium. We'll work out that for the

0: So is that Loero?
1: No,
2: Liero's off. Cooper Clark. Okay,
0: that is Cooper Clark. There
2: Taking
0: you go.
2: Settler.
0: Here we go. Munster goes to Toikamanu, who bumped away from Fainu. Now Twal it is that comes and wrestles him to ground. The former Tiger. Grant, big look to the left, went short to the right. Lasardi pumps the legs. Going to be stopped about a metre and a half out from the line. Grant wants to go long left, does that to Hughes. Hughes went flat to Clark. Reckon he scored a try like that this year. Had one taken off him as well. Brought to ground, tackle four. They'll keep going to the left-hand side to no one. Bounce pass, then it goes back to Howarth. Now Howarth comes searching infield, looking for an opportunity. Can't find an opportunity around Alex Twal, and Twal makes the tackle and brings him to ground. That's the last. To the right-hand side they go. This is Hughes, flat, fast, still going. Ooh, oh, good defence.
1: Great tackle.
0: Taylan May came up with a great one-on-one tackle, saved the day. This is going to be a turnover, and that was on Adivali Lasati, who's been excellent. So West Tigers ball, 20-0 the scoreline. For Host Plus, that's a plus.
1: Yeah, the Melbourne Storm opting to run it on last tackle there. A little overs line from Lasati. But the tackle from Taylor May, geez, wasn't that outstanding. If he doesn't make that, it's try time again. As the West Tigers get a penalty now coming out of their own end, relieving a little bit of pressure. They haven't managed the start of this game, the Tigers, but just seem to get themselves back in with some completion and possession.
0: Nomination for a tackle of the day for Bar Crusher Boats. Tackle your next fishing adventure in a Bar Crusher. So that came from Taylan May. We've got our experts here.

0: 40 metres out from the Melbourne line. That's tackle four, centre of the field, to the right-hand side. They go out the back. Here's Madden. Now Mason, full of running, and he gets to Munster, was it? And Munster, that looked awkward as he bounced off the tackle. Now they go down a short side again. Last play, Madden goes high into a corner. It's going to be one for Fa'alongu. He drops it backwards. Harry Grant is there. Can he get back into the field of play? No. Taruva makes the tackle. And this is going to be a dropout. Good finish to the set there from the West Tigers. 16 minutes remaining in the first half. Melbourne 20. Tigers nil. For Host Plus, that's a plus.
1: Yeah, here we go. A bit of sustained pressure for the West Tigers. There was a stat last week watching the Dolphins game. When the Storm have to make more than eight tackles in a row, I think the opposition scores over 50%. It was crazy. That's how bad they've been going this year, the Storm. So I think this is the first opportunity that we're going to see that if the Tigers are able to get the ball back from this short dropout, that is a short long.
0: The long short or the short long? So it was taken now. Luke Lalalihi, and he's spun to ground by Harry Grant, 23 metres out. Can the Storm maintain their clean sheet this afternoon? Here's Pole with another carry, and he's going to be stopped. Three-man tackle. Atoikamanu is one of them. Blaw the other. Now they go long left, and Madden goes out the back to Luai. This time back on the inside for Taylan May, and May pushes away from one, and now he straightens, and he slips as he gets to the defensive line. He's only 13 metres out, and he's right in the centre of the field. They go right side. Twal out the back now. Madden, this is flat from KPP, and Munster's there hanging on. Howarth there to make the tackle as well. 10 metres out. Hope, look right, goes left. Now they come. Out to Fainu. Floated it. Ooh. Oh, Luai crunched. Meany. It was slow interchange of passing. He did really well there. He shut it down. Now it's last tackle. Where's Madden? He's left. They go left. Now he's running it. Fainu. May tipped it on. Lalalihi stopped in the corner. Gets the offload. Taylan May gets low. Oh. Got there. Wow, what strength. Tigers left centre. Just would not be denied. Adam G points to the spot. The most unlikely of tries for the Tigers have dragged themselves back into the game. Melbourne 20, Tigers 4.
2: Wow, what an effort there from Taylan May. The strength, the ball movement here from the West Tigers, choosing to, again, to run on the last. This time, Madden goes to Fainu, goes to May. Luke Lally, he doesn't die with it, throws it out the back. Taylan May, he's got four there. Just drags them all over. Wow, what a try for the West Tigers centre, Taylan May.
1: Crazy. The Melbourne Storm this year, I mentioned it during running there.
0: So what was the stat for Australian May? Do
1: if
0: it
1: they,
0: again.
1: If they have to make more than eight tackles, the opposition team scored a rate of 58%.
0: Ooh.
1: That's crazy, right?
0: In the set restart
1: so,
0: era.
1: In their set restart area. We've seen now, too, because there was an error from Sua Fa'alongo who wasn't able to complete the catch, and now he's got himself in a bit of mischief. I think he's had a head clash with Jerome Hughes. If they go more than eight plus tackles, the opposition score more than 55% of the time.
0: Do you realise how frustrating that would be for Craig Bellamy, who's built a career on defence?
2: That gives hope for the Tigers this afternoon.
1: He's built a franchise on defence.
0: Sorry, $120 million franchise on defence. And that's the stat that you've got. Great stat there for Australian. Well, not only if you're a Storm supporter. Australian Made Week, May 18 to 24.
2: Sua Fa'alongo off the field there, boys. Looks like to be going down the tunnel for a HIA.
0: Ooh, wow. That is a big moment in the match for Bendix Brakes, the best known brakes. No Sua Fa'alongo. Watch your shuffle here, boys.
1: Just have a look at the bench now. What do we got? Joe Chandler. Oh, Trent Talao. Trent Talao, he was In the off season, I heard that Trent Talao and Manaia Waitere were jumping in at fullback at different times. So Trent Talao can either go to fullback or to halves.
0: Jock Madden, 1 metre in from the Western touchline, took it back 23 metres and is going to push it away to the left-hand side. Scoreline remains.
1: Or Trent Talao can go to the halves. Another option is Joe Chandon to the centres, Nick Meany to fullback.
0: Yeah. 20 points to 4, Storm over the Tigers. 12 and a half minutes remaining in this first half. Around the grounds for Chemist Warehouse, the fragrance sale. It's on now. I hope you spoilt mum at Chemist Warehouse today. Penrith and the Canberra Raiders, of course, they're kicking off at 4 o'clock. I reckon we'll be very close to getting those sides 90 minutes out. We'll have a look at that and give you an update. Well, this is a concern in the hands of the medical staff down there at the Melbourne Storm. Sua Fa'alongo, what a huge miss he would be given not only his early season form but his early match form.
1: Yeah, it's Meany, lads. So I can see Joe Chan out there in jersey.

0: He's 15, so Meany's gone to fullback. Chan should be playing right centre.
1: Okay, I'm just looking at this Canberra Raiders and Penrith Panther side. Both sides 1 through 19. There you go. That's around the grounds for Chemist Warehouse. The fragrance sale is on now. So here go the West Tigers. Finally got themselves on the board. Was a very good try to Taylor May. Good team try. Oh, Hugo Peel is another one that could go to that fullback position. He's staying out there on the right wing, and now he's under pressure because Taruva's coming at him, and he's got to make the tackle, and he did do that. Got some help from
0: Howard in trouble
1: on the inside. Now he's nipping away from the tackle. Harry Grant's just been bumped off.
2: Who was that? Paddy Herbert.
1: So Paddy Herbert took the carry. Now that was Tristan Hope almost throwing it into the Melbourne Storm player. Play on was the call. So now they go forward. That's knocked on there by Howard. Here they go again, the West Tigers. Great try-scoring opportunity. Taylor May straightens up. Then he's going to dummy, and now he's going to push past one, and then he dummies. Oh, Lalehi went the other way. Now they're trying to keep it in the field of play. Luai's got it. Here's Heath Mason. He goes charging forward, and he's going to be stopped 12 metres out from the goal line.
0: How was that not a knock-on on the opposite side of the field before all that drama?
1: Well, they've gone back to tackle zero. Are you saying from Melbourne? Here they go. They've got the extra number. Taruva out on the right-hand side. Munster has to come across and make the tackle. He goes again, Taruva. But that's set restart six again. Where's your stat now? How they go after 12 tackles, Scope? Because here come the Tigers. Safe Arthur's going to be stopped eventually. Is he still going? Brought to ground now. Grant and Clark it is that made the tackle. One on the ground. This is Hope. Throws now to Madden. Madden to Luai. Luai didn't quite get their shape right, and Stefano came up with a big tackle. Now he offloads though, so it's play on. Here goes Royce Hunt. Royce Hunt in his 100th. Royce Hunt just short of the line. Right under the black dot. Gets up and plays it. Now Hope goes out the back to Madden, to Luai. They've got the extra number. Taylor May straightens up. Great work. Jerome Hughes grabbed him by a boot. Was able to stop him 3 metres out. Tigers on the attack again. Fourth tackle. They go now to Seyfarth. Oh, he's run behind his own man. Now he has to stop. It was all happening out the right hand side. Buckets can't believe it. Last tackle. They go to Luai. Left hand side. Back on the inside. Royce Hunt's got to offload. Didn't offload. Melbourne Storm have done it.
0: Wow.
1: They've finally defended their try line two sets in a row. They've got the footy and they lead 20 points to 4 for Host Plus. That's a plus.
0: Yeah, I did say it was 55%, right, Chad? So there's the players playing to the start. There's
3: they look likely though, didn't they?
0: Well, they looked more than likely, the Tigers. They should have scored a couple of times.
1: How did they not score there? So great effort there from the Melbourne Storm. Remember, this is for Keno Go, proud partners of the West Tigers. As the Storm bring it out. We're just looking at a Harvey Norman replay of that head clash. Was Harry Grant all right?
3: Yeah, Patrick Herbert, that contact on Harry Grant. Seemed to be a little bit of a stumble there. We just saw in the Harvey Norman replay. Ooh. Harry Grant still remains on the field as Jerome Hughes gets tackled in a potential hip drop mechanism. But play on the call.
1: Well, he got up and played it straight away, but I was with you, Scope. I thought,
0: Whenever I see two tackles on the back of the legs, just the way that they've been going this year, you always think the worst.
1: Last play, kick from Munster, bounces. Mason gets there and got away from the first. Now he goes again, Mason.
0: He's looking lively, Heath Mason.
1: Looking really good, isn't he? In the absence of Jareem Buller. 20 points to nil was the scoreline after 12 minutes. So they've fought back well here, the West Tigers. 8.5 minutes remaining before the halftime break. Chad Townsend and Justin Horro here for Cyclone, made for Australian conditions. Here go the Tigers. It's the second phase play that's really causing them some problems. Late second phase play. Now Luai looked down a short side. Then he went back to the open side. Twal just put it on the ground behind him. Did well to dive on that Seyfarth and save the day. That's the last tackle. So they'll go right side. Here's the kick from Madden. That was belly of the ball, so it's an awkward one, but bounces nicely for Nick Meany, who's in that fullback position. So here's Meany bringing it forward, and Twyle it is that makes the tackle, and they've started this about 30 metres out. Great charge, Warbrick. He made 10 or 12 metres. So almost in the twinkling of an eye, they're up over the halfway line. Peel it is that, oh dear, they've got another set restart. So inside the 10 metres there from the West Tigers. We know what happened last time, earlier in this match. So Grant goes down a short side with Lasardi, and Lasardi's charging hard at Seyfarth. Luai made the tackle also. Grant wants to go to the open side. Finds Hughes. Goes now to Munster. Tipped it out the back to Meany. Meany was an awkward pass for Howard.

0: But now he dummied, or he could have offloaded, didn't. Now he might get another opportunity as he stumbles his way forward. Eventually Madden got caught up in his legs and brought him to ground, but they're only 8 metres out. Munster goes to Grant. Grant screaming, went flat, and he's going to be brought down. That was good work as Davey Moale's onto the field. Now they go Grant long, Hughes out the back to no one. It's the last tackle. They've got to do something. Joe Chan, dummy. Does Joe know it's the last? I think he does. Goes to Munster. Where's Warbrick? Kicks high. Oh, Lalihi does well, but he left from the field of play into the in-goal area. Jerome Hughes not happy with something. They'll get the ball back here, the Melbourne Storm, but that is great defence from the West Tigers.
1: Yeah, he wasn't happy with the sweep run out the back. I think it might have been Joe Chan originally, or maybe Nick Meaney sweeping out the back of the shape down the right-hand side. He puts it out the back. They wanted to finish in the corner. They end up getting a better result because Taylor May jumps from the field of play into the in-goal line, and Harry Jerome Hughes. Those are the standards they got there at Melbourne, though.
2: Yeah, big set here for the West Tigers. 6.5 minutes remaining. They go short, 20-4. The scoreline, as we see, Warbrick, a great take above his head.
0: What is that? The two
2: storm.
0: Hands
2: yeah,
0: above
2: what a
0: his
2: catch.
0: Head.
2: Wow.
0: He'll get a start at full forward across the road if he's not careful. He did play AFL as a youngster. Will Warbrick is Cooper Clark. He's going to be dragged down. He's only 2 metres out now. Harry Grant scheming. Oh, there's Harry Grant. He got over and scored. Dear, oh dear. You just knew when Harry went to dummy half. He thought there's going to be an opportunity here. He got down low and he's go, go, go. And now he's got his own try after setting one up earlier today. They extend the lead. 24-4 is the scoreline for Host Plus, and there's 5.5 minutes remaining in this first half.
1: We mentioned him before, as soon as he entered the field. Harry, every time he gets a quick play the ball, he loves going after Cooper Clark. This is this youngster, the Kiwi coming off the bench for him. He's been

0: I think because guys like Artuvalu Lasardi has missed some time.
1: Yes.
0: You've got Sean Bloor, who returned a couple of weeks ago. Yeah, they weren't crash hot last week, but that was their first game back as 80-minute back rowers. It's going to allow them to bring this young Cooper Clark off the bench, and then you're going to see more moments like this from Harry.
2: Yeah, you mentioned it, Scope. Cooper Clark, great play of the ball, and Harry Grant does what Harry Grant does off the back of it. He goes, and they'll be disappointed with that, the West Tigers. A soft try up through the middle under the post. The skipper scores as Nick Manny lines this one up. And what is it? The door snake, Jimmy?
1: No problem with the door snake here, Chad. Look at that. Same spot. There he goes. You heard the sound effect. Well done on that one. Buckets. 26-4 the scoreline. Under 5 minutes remaining. That's for Host Plus. 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
0: Congratulations to anyone who followed the Levels Network. Same game multi for this game as well. Harry Grant, Jerome Hughes and Cam Munster salutes before half time. So
1: what an easy watch now.
0: You win some, you lose more. Gamblinghelponline.org.au. Levels Network, SEN League, doesn't matter. You're going to get some jam eventually.
1: Tell you what, this is unbelievable. Well, but now he's doing it in a broadcast. No problem with the crunch time program. But now he's just infiltrating.
0: Come on, mate. When you get it before half time,
2: when you get it before half time, you've got to glaze me before half time.
1: Fair enough. What about the 1% a moment, Chad, for your trusted partner minus one, the degree of difference?
2: Yeah, well, I think it goes to the Melbourne Storm skipper, Harry Grant. He's been in everything so far, ran the ball, scored a try. He's been heavily featured off and running on the back of this Melbourne Storm forward pack.
1: Okay, they've still got another 4 minutes here. Cooper Clark, his dad played at the Western Suburbs Magpies. Cooper Clark, Leo, and then played NRL at the Dragons. He's got a brother, Zachary.
0: There was, I think there was chat in the lead-up to this because he wanted to stay at the West Tigers or something and play with the brother, and it didn't eventuate. Now he's down at Melbourne, so he's going to be a real player for them.
1: Here we go. Straight away, Latu Fainu's come out, and immediately there's trouble. I'd describe it as a melee. This has been as close to a fight as you can get. Harry Grant's still on his back on the ground. So let's have a listen. Adam G all over this one.
0: Yes, he's only looking after his little bro, Latu.
1: He's still at it.
0: He's going on with it.
2: A strong contact from Latu on Grant. Potential mechanism for a head slam.
0: Nothing wrong with that. Good contact so far. Yeah, Harry just lashes out. There's nothing. Latu hasn't done anything wrong there.
2: Yeah, I'm okay with the tackle there, boys. It's strong contact, no doubt. Harry Grant lashes out, pushes back. The boys come running in.
1: Ooh.
2: David Mawali in there. Talon May. The boys get a push in trouble. It's this Adam G.
0: This can't go against the Tigers.
1: I think it has.
0: No, it's not. No way. Can't penalise him for tackling too hard.
1: Cam Munster's got the ball ready to play. Wouldn't be the first time Cam's foxing, though, with the referees.
3: You've got the penalty. Make sure your blokes don't run in a case.
0: What?
3: Especially and flares it up. You keep that under control, Jerome. Penalty's against you. Latu goes on with it on the ground.
0: No, he doesn't.
3: He's on report.
2: No, that's...
3: Bring the discipline up now. No, he goes on with it. No more.
1: So there we go.
0: Yeah, Jerome's correct.
2: Yeah.
0: Jerome Luai too, not Hughes.
2: Yes.
0: I think it's important to...
1: Yeah, it is, very. Different spelling, but phonetically very similar. So we can't believe it. Penalty to the Melbourne Storm. Jerome Luai can't believe it. And now Latu Fainu on report. I've got no doubt, West Tigers fans, there will not be a judiciary charge for Latu Fainu tomorrow. Here we go. What are we waiting on now is...

0: Yeah, it's Alex Twell. They've got him for something that must have happened before the Francis Mallow.
1: So Alex Twell, bemused look on his face as he leaves. Here's the Harvey Norman replay. Oh, that, again, it was a head-on-head clash. No real signs there on that replay, but we trust the independent doctors on this one. All right, here we go now. This is Lasati, who's going to be tackled 24 metres out. That is tackle two. They go left-hand side. Hughes goes now. Cooper Clark, he bumped away from one, and now he's bumping away from another, and he's standing in the tackle. They're looking for the one-on-one. Does Grant go? No. Passes now to Munster. Goes out the back to Hughes. He went out the back. This is a long ball from Meaney to Warbrick. I think he got it down, Will Warbrick. He's well and truly in the field of play. Let's have a listen to Adam G.
2: Okay, mate. Lucky. We got no try on tackle four. I believe he's held up. Need to look at his elbow in terms of touching goal as well.
0: This gives me flashbacks to playing with George Tafua. Whenever he had a reaction like this, George Tafua, like he sort of playing a little bit innocent, playing a little bit dumb, playing. I have a feeling just because of the way he reacted here that he's got it down.
3: See, the ball gets to the ground. We just need to get some idea whether it's over the try.
0: It has to be that first touch, doesn't it? Otherwise, it's no try.
1: Are we confident the first touch hit the ground?
4: I think so, boys. I mean, this angle might give us a bit of a better look.
0: No, I think that's short.
1: I think it's short, and then there's arms under the ball by the time it goes over the try line.
4: Yeah.
0: So it was a genuine concern. It wasn't it wasn't Georgie Tafua foxing me all the time. I used to run over to him all the time. I go, did you get that? He looked all confused, shrugged his shoulders, and he 100% got it every time.
4: Sasai Fecky's another one like that, actually. Never give much away. If he scored, same face.
1: Yeah. Really?
4: No emotion.
0: Yeah. They would have been teammates in the Tongan camp.
4: Yeah, for sure. I mean, another
0: around those,
4: The great Daniel Tupou is another one.
0: Yeah.
4: He doesn't give much away.
1: Here we go. We think no try.
0: Yeah, no try. Too short.
3: And then it goes up and remains held up.
0: And then out.
3: Just seeing whether he goes into touch at any point.
1: Oh, he's got to go into touch. He's got to go into touch. There's four defenders there. So well done, West Tigers. Jerome Luai, Luke Lalalihi. I think it's Taylor May, the other. Taylor May's the one who gets his left hand under it.
0: Yeah. They never should have been in this position anyway.
1: That's right. The penalty shouldn't have gone the way.
3: Elbow touches the touchline. We have a decision.
1: There we go. Took a while to get there, but we think they've got the right decision. Melbourne 26, the West Tigers 4. The scoreline there for Host Plus, that's a plus. Around the grounds for Chemist Warehouse. So 1 through 19, both sides. Canberra Raiders taking on the Penrith Panthers a little bit later on this afternoon. So smart play for Australian Made Week, May 18 to 24. Well, they've done well there. Smart play from Chris Butler, the senior review official, who came up with the right decision.
4: Yeah, that's a nomination for tackle today, thanks to Bar Crusher Boats there, Jimmy. The Tigers left edge, Jerome Luai, Talon May and co. holding up and saving a try there on Will Warbrick.
1: 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So the Tigers doing it really tough coming out of their own end here. Now Saifarth takes a carry and he makes his 10 metres. And his tackle three. Back to the centre of the field. Pole with a little tip on to Madden. Now they're full of running. Luai, dummies, nearly went through. That's Jerome on Jerome. Hughes just got the leg. Here it comes, fourth tackle. Madden heavily involved as Royce Hunt takes another carry forward. And he's going to be brought down 3 metres short of the halfway line. That's the last. They'll go right side. That's Madden. And this time he takes his time as he puts it high. Comes down now for Hugo Peel. And Peel takes it and then takes off. And then he spun around. Looks like he's about 4, 5, maybe 6 kilos light. He'll look very different come the next preseason, Chad.
4: 100%. Yeah, Hugo Peel. He's got all the attributes to be an impressive outside backs in the NRL. Still obviously undersized, still young, still growing into that body, but the speed looks really nice, Scope.
0: If Jackson Perdue can do it two years ago playing with you, Chad, I think we caught his first game, Jimmy, might have been at Allianz.
1: Yeah.
0: Hugo Peel's got him covered when he first started.
1: Yeah, he was lean, wasn't he?
0: He was Jackson. Skinny, mate.
1: Yes, he must have been visiting the tuck shop at school or something.
0: He must be super strong, like just the strength, the inner strength, because he was tiny when he started. He still is tiny.
1: Yeah. Here we go, Melbourne Storm, last play. High kick from Munster. Oh, Mason's got to get forward. He was blinded there. I think he's hung on to it. He has. He's hung on. He dropped it, but he regained it before he'd hit the ground, before he hit the ground, and that's a great take from Heath Mason. So now,

0: Penalty to West Tigers. So the strip. So here we go. Minute 21 remaining in the first half. They'd love a try, converted or otherwise.
1: Quick shift to the right-hand side here now. Try to get to the right post. This left edge with Joe Chan playing right centre at the moment. Oh, you might be able to go the other way with health, just looking like he's picked up an injury. But you've got Taylor May, Jerome Luai, Luke Laulili over here on the left. Let's get it to the right-hand side of the field, open it up and come back to the left.
0: That's where they've looked dangerous this afternoon in this first half. They got their first try down there. That was through Taylor May. Here they go through Madden, goes to the right side. By Pierce Paul, fends away from Munster. Then he just pops it out the back to Mason, and Mason is off and running.
1: There you go, quick play.
0: Getting Jai Gray vibes too with that white headgear on. Oh, there's a play of the ball. They did well to hang on to that Latu Fainu. They went the wrong way there. Now Madden's got the hands in the air saying, come to me, come to me. He's on the left-hand side. They do it now. It's a long, slow pass out of dummy half. They go to Luai. Luai's full of running. Dummy goes, can't get away from Hughes. Got tackle there from Grant as well. Last play, back to Madden on the right-hand side. He's going to kick. This will be Peel. One-on-one. Kai Pierce-Paul comes off the hands of Pierce-Paul. Still alive for the Tigers. Goes now. Oh, Munster comes and saves the day.
1: Huge play.
0: Scoops up the footy. They're going to call it, I think, a knock-on from the Melbourne Storm. Munster has, he's got no intention of getting anywhere near that scrum. And as the siren goes in the background, they'll go to oranges, 26 points to 4. The Melbourne Storm over the West Tigers, 26-4 that scoreline. And that's for Keno Go, proud partners of the West Tigers. Keno Go's $40 million jackpot. Make sure you download the app. All right, we'll be back. Very shortly, we'll get the expert comments for Cyclone from Chad Townsend and Justin Horrow, made for Australian conditions. Just to let you know before we do go to that break, SEN NRL tipping is back for season 2026. 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We'll be back with the thoughts of our Cyclone experts after a quick break.
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10: Gotta go to the left-hand side, Chad Town, says Chad Townsend. They do that. Munster, quick hands. Furlongo! Dummy and go! Chad Townsend said, I think he gets over the line at some stage this afternoon. Took less than 3 minutes. Yeah. 4-0 the scoreline. The Melbourne Storm over the West Tigers. Hughes is going to kick early. Can they go up? Oh,

0: and they look in ominous form this afternoon. The Melbourne Storm 8-0 over the Tigers, better than point a minute. Now he went out the left-hand side. Here's Howard. Howard's getting to the outside. Goes now. This is Peel. Peel back inside to Grant. Off the ground pass. Still going. Munster for the try line. Shut the gate. Billy will pick him. Forget about all the missed tackles. Forget about the missed kicks. Forget about the intercepts. Try under the posts. And the Tigers are being blown away. Stay with the Melbourne Storm now. They're into Tigers territory. Oh, look at Harry. Ooh. Harry's left them standing. Back to Jerome Hughes. There was a yawning gap. How did that happen? Hughes under the posts again. Craig Bellamy has given us nothing, even a little shake of the head. Come on, Craig. This is magnificent. Melbourne, 18-0 over the West Tigers in 12 and a half minutes. Now he's running it. Fainu May tipped it on. Lalalihi stopped in the corner, gets the offload. Taylor May gets low. Oh. Got there. Wow, what strength. Tigers left centre just would not be denied. Adam G points to the spot. The most unlikely of tries for the Tigers have dragged themselves back into the game. Melbourne 20, Tigers 4. Now Harry Grant scheming. Oh, there's Harry Grant. He got over and scored. Dear, oh dear. You just knew when Harry went to dummy half, he thought there's going to be an opportunity here. He got down low and he's go, go, go. And now he's got his own try after setting one up earlier today. They extend the lead 24-4. And as the siren goes in the background, they'll go to oranges 26 points to 4. The Melbourne Storm over the West Tigers. Yes, they are the Sultans of Swing down there at Amy Park today, aren't they? The Melbourne Storm, 26-4. They've got some bad news, though. We'll get that with Justin Horro and Chad Townsend. 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This is the halftime show for Rogers Willex, manufacturing since 1896. What is that breaking news scope around Suafar Longo?
1: It's going to be a concussion. HIA is not going to be out there, and they believe that there could be a fracture in and around the face as well, which is understandable because we did see the slow motion there. He had a head clash. I think it was friendly fire from Jerome Hughes.
2: Yes. Huge news for the Melbourne Storm. I mean, he was absolutely on fire in the early exchanges of this match. Suafar Longo already had that try to start the game. Real disappointment for Sua, and he'll be a big loss for the Melbourne Storm in this second half.
0: And I know it's not real, but he already had 43 or 63 yeah, points on Supercoach.
2: Well, Supercoach, I mean, that'll probably decide some games later today, I'd say.
0: Well, you'd hate to have Sua as captain,
2: yeah,
0: like the bloke we're playing against has got today. Bad luck, Stephen. We're going to get you. All right, nominations for the unmissable highlight. Thanks to Drinkwise. Chad, you won't miss a moment if you drink wise.
2: Yeah, the unmissable moment. Well, Harry Grant, the Storm captain, was at his running best. This time, straight down Main Street through the middle of the field. A really nice line break on the back of a quick play the ball. Jerome Hughes up there supporting. And then Grant draws and pass. Hughes scores under the sticks. That's the unmissable moment. Highlight, sorry. Thanks to drink wise.
0: The concern around that is we see 29 missed tackles for the West Tigers at halftime. Not one, not two, but three West Tigers players missed their assignment. And you could argue with that Harry Grant line break, no one missed a tackle, but they all missed their assignment. He got through untouched. What about the big moment in the first half for Bendix Scopey, the best known breaks?
1: Yeah, not much has been going their way, but the Latu Fainu penalty against, I didn't like it. Yep. The Melbourne Storm have been by far the better team, but he tackled Harry way too hard. Apparently, Harry lashed out at him, and he was deemed to be the instigator. That should have gone the other way. It should have been a penalty to the Tigers, and just little moments like that. Like, that's a tough moment in a team when they're not going well. You have a big moment like that happen against you.
0: Very nearly cost them a try to Will Warbrick, but it was good defence from the Tigers to hold that up. Who was running hot for Ream, Chad? Manufacturing in Australia for over 80 years.
2: Yeah, it was Jack Howarth putting his hand up on that left side of the field for the Melbourne Storm. He's had 103 metres in the opening 40 minutes of this game. Hasn't crossed the line yet, but the Melbourne Storm edges, they've both looked dangerous so far this afternoon on the back of a heap of possession and obviously daytime football, but playing with a lot of confidence at the moment, the Storm.
0: We'll keep our eye on him because he did leave in that back end of the first half with a look like a left ankle or left Achilles issue. So we'll keep our eye on Jack Howarth for that one. What about the I'm loving it moment? Now, no pressure here, but Big Tim Manor would be listening to this right now. Yeah. This is his bread and butter sort of stuff. Maccas, never miss a moment of footy with McDelivery.
1: Well, you know what he's going to be happy about? It's not a front rower, but I know my man Cam Munster, he loves Maccas. Have a look at his mud guts that he's got from 5'8". He's got

0: one of the worst rigs for a six. But the part that I loved the most was got up back off the deck.
1: Yeah.
0: For as good as we view the Melbourne Storm and how clinical they can be, they've made that franchise with effort areas.
1: Yep.
0: He gets tackled, offload, hits the deck. There's, you know, a shift. It goes to the edge. He gets back up off the deck. He's able to score the third try of the game. And those are the sort of plays that not only Cameron Munster's been missing, but the entire Melbourne Storm team have been missing. So a big play from the 5-8.
2: This from Brian. What's the best setting on the SEN app to sync Fox Sports so I don't have to... Oh, no, we won't read that out. SEN sync. Yep. Download the SEN app, go to SEN Sync, then you can line it up with whichever one you want, obviously with the Fox Sports coverage. What about a Try of the Year nominee, Chad, for Beaumont's for bathroom wear?

0: Nice piece of play, an early kick, Jerome Hughes, and this looks like to be something that the two had planned. Warbrick started infield, and as they moved the ball to the right-hand side of the field, Warbrick pushed out to the sideline. Hughes put the kick on an absolute dime, gave him a one-on-one, and Warbrick, that vertical leap, so impressive, goes up, catches over the top of young Luke Lali'i, and then scores the try. Fantastic piece of play for Will Warbrick in that first half.
1: Those Kiwis sticking together, eh? Just working it out of training, right? Let's go over here and do this together. Yeah, the boys.
2: It's quite common in New Zealand, you know, just the raise of the eyebrows is plenty.
1: Yeah. There's a lot there with the raise of the eyebrows.
2: Plenty in it.
1: Very good. Halftime show for Rogers Willex, Trusted Trailer Solutions. Now, gear up for Australia's greatest sporting rivalry. Just to be clear, Chad, you have Cameron Munster playing in Australia's greatest sporting rivalry in Game 1.
0: Game 1, yes, right. I do. Okay. Even though I do think he's out of form, albeit this afternoon, I think he's been his best game so far, his best first half, that's for sure. He's obviously scored a try already, the Melbourne Storm in a commanding lead, but I've got him in there for first game at this moment.
1: Ampol State of Origin. Well, Game 2 is in Melbourne. Kicks off on Wednesday, the 17th of June, so don't miss the intensity of Origin as it descends on the iconic MCG, where the Blues and the Maroons battle in front of the Melbourne faithful. Whether you're a diehard, don't worry, there'll be plenty of New South Wales and Queenslanders travelling down there for Melbourne. Whether you're a diehard NRL fan or a footy first timer, this is your chance to witness the rivalry live. Secure your seats at nrl.com/tickets. Ampol State of Origin. There is absolutely nothing like it. Now, a few people here. Hey, geez, guys, you're getting a bit revved up. They're only playing a reserve grade Tiger side. I mean, you've got the Australian hooker, the Australian 5'8", the New Zealand 5'8". I mean, they should beat us by 50. That's how bad the Storm are going, says Phil. Good on you, Phil.
2: They still might, Phil.
0: Yeah, I mean, it's 26-4 at half time.
1: That's right. There we go, Phil.
0: There's no doubt the Tigers are, you know, obviously undermanned this afternoon, and they haven't got the start right to this game. I think Benji Marshall will be disappointed with their start, especially defensively. They're on the back of a lopsided possession count, but they managed to draw it back and obviously got that impressive try to Talon May where he carried four guys over. So I think Benji will be looking for the team to just start again and really want us to just build this second half and maybe win the second half. I think that'd be a win for the Tigers this afternoon.
1: Brings us to the end of the halftime show for Rogers Willex, manufacturing since 1896. If you're just joining us, 26-4, the scoreline, and no Sua Faalongo in the second half. He's been ruled out with a Category 1 HIA, may have a facial fracture. Jimmy, your call of Harry gets down low and go, go, go. Does your younger call colleagues know where that came from, asked Michael. I don't believe so.
2: No.
1: Any ideas?
2: No.
1: Anyway,
2: Chad,
0: I've definitely heard it before.
2: Is it a signature call from a...
1: No, no.
2: Oh, I thought Buckets had just added some commentary from a past...
1: Where
2: does it originate, Jimmy?
1: Michael, why don't you just send it in there?
2: Okay.
1: NRL can't stand the Tigers in eighth and the Storm second last. This ref is taking the piss, says Andrew. Well, in actual fact, the Tigers are sixth. They were fifth going into this round. So
2: normally you like to tease the listeners, Jimmy. You're getting the listeners to tease me by sending in the answers.
1: That's right. Any other people want to tease Scope and Chad? I'm all for it in this second 40 minutes. By the way, Chad Townsend and Jaleesa Apps.
0: Yes.
1: From 4 till 6, they'll have you. Oh, gee, she'll be a nervous wreck. Canberra Raiders.
0: Yes, I know. She'll have her eye all over that game later this afternoon.
1: That's right. All right. Second half, we're underway here at Amy Park. Adam G gets us going. The Melbourne Storm running right to left on your radio dial. And then it's big Josh King takes the first hit up and he stopped 10 metres out from his own goal line. You're right, Chad. What can they do second half? Can they win the second half? The West Tigers.

0: nearly got in behind the markers. That's what you were talking about with the Bulldogs scope in the NRL Crunch Time program.
1: Well, Melbourne have been an example of that too. They've definitely got the ability to do it. And similar to what I was saying about the Bulldogs, you know, where they've sort of got themselves undone is trying to defend leads. Yep. Don't defend the lead. Keep going after the game. Try to apply more points on the Tigers and don't try to finish up at 26 or 30 or 36.
0: Munster hands the ball off to Hughes, who puts the kick down to Laulalihi, and just confirming that Jack Howarth is out on the field. So he has returned into the second half. Just for you, Scopey, it's a phrase from an old TV advertisement telling you what to do in a fire. Yes, well done, Michael.
1: I thought that was stop, drop and roll.
2: Did I get the wrong ad? Stop, drop and roll. I'm on that buzz as well.
0: No, it was get down low and go, go, go.
1: It's before my time, that one then.
2: Stop, drop yes. and roll.
0: Good on you, Michael. Michael, you better send us your age as they get a set restart. I'm tipping you're older than me. Oh, here we go. Taylan May nearly got to the outside. Then he offload. Laulihi is pulled down.
1: Left edge.
0: Good work. Jerome Hughes, but that is another threat from the West Tigers. Here's Luai. Luai turning Lasardi inside out. Now he throws long to Royce Hunt. Then he goes to Mason, who stepped one and can't get away from Munster. They've looked good. This set of six already, the West Tigers, in this second half. Fainu from dummy half goes to Madden. Now striding through the middle. Kai Pierce-Paul with a one-handed offload. Now Fainu, that's Latu, is stopped there. Munster makes another tackle. Oh, Munster's got up grabbing at that left shoulder. We'll stay with the footy, but keep your eye on that one, boys. 26-4 the scoreline. That is tackle four. Tigers to the right-hand side. Seyfarth goes to Madden. Out the back to no one. Jerome Luai's got to go back. Pick it up. Now he goes into a box. Popped it over the top to Mason. Mason hard off the right foot. Brought to ground there by Cooper Clark and Josh King. Last tackle, 11 metres out to the right-hand side. Here's Madden. Goes to Mason. Mason's got to offload. Doesn't offload. Turnover. 5 metres out. Just lost their way a little when the pass went to ground. 2.5 minutes gone in the second half. The Storm 26-4 over the West Tigers. For Keno, go play with $2 today.
2: Yeah, a little bit scrappy there for the West Tigers. A couple of guys just missing their assignments with their shape. Running the wrong lines. Unfortunately, ooh, unable to execute there. The big shot there from Patrick Herbert. A run there on last now gives the Storm possession as they work it away out of their own end.
0: So Peel it is that plays it. Grant goes open side. There's a run from Chan. Chan's brought down in the three-man tackle. Benji Marshall still on the sideline as he watches the action unfold. Here's Clark spinning out of a tackle. Stands. Look at him. He's so strong.
1: Love him.
0: Now he's going to get quick play of the ball. That's the last tackle. And Hughes is off and running. Off and running. Still running. Now the offload. They've got to realise it's the last. That's Chan. He can't offload. Turnover. Good defence, West Tigers.
1: Joe Chan's still got PTSD from that half-time spray from Bellamy about 5 weeks ago. Just holding on to that in the last and didn't want to give away an error.
0: Around the grounds for Chemist Warehouse, the fragrance sale is on now. Can confirm 1 through 19, both the Canberra Raiders and the Penrith Panthers for this afternoon's match at Bruce Stadium. You'll be kept up to date by Jaleesa Apps and Chad Townsend. Look at that. That's another set restart for the Tigers. So they'll play it on tackle one. They'll be 3 metres short of the halfway line. So Sunia Taruva asked to go back and play it on the spot. I reckon Harry Grant caused that more than Sunia.
1: Happens three times a game.
0: Yeah. Harry does it?
1: No, an offensive player sort of wins the carry and the defence just can't hold on to him and then they get penalised and have to slow down momentum and go back to the... It happened, I was calling the Titans and Roosters and it happened three times during that game with front rowers being told to step back on a mark that...
2: This is awful.
1: For an offensive play that they had won.
2: Whatever happened to shortened it? Remember that?
1: Exactly. Shorten it.
2: Shortened it.
1: Or do a better job defensively and make sure the ball carrier can't continue to move forward.
0: Kai Pierce-Paul has offloaded the last three times that he's run the ball and it's just been one-handed masterclass. Now the last tackle goes to Madden, kicks high, ill-directed, comes down. Hugo Peel does well, jumps higher than Kai Pierce-Paul and brings the ball up for Melbourne. They're 20 metres out from their line is Howarth. Oh, he's going across field. And then he dummied. It goes to Hughes. Now, Melbourne look lost on their own line.
2: Yeah, just this second half, a little bit scrappy. Both teams coming out of the sheds at half time. Just trying to work their way into this second half. The Tigers have missed their assignment a couple of times with their shape. And the Melbourne Storm probably looking to go lateral a little bit early But I think they should just power down through the middle of the field, get to their kick and build some field position.

26-4 the scoreline as Munster goes early. His 40-20 attempt, it's driven it. Bounced a number of times before it popped up for Heath Mason at the back, who got away from Munster. And he was brought down 23 metres out from his own goal line. 5 minutes gone in this second half, and it's Taruva that's tackled. Quick play the ball, though. Madden will find Mason again. So he's getting heavily involved, the back, Heath Mason. You often see the fullback take tackle five, not tackle three. Now Mason slow to his feet. Might have copped the knock there on the right ankle. Here's Alex Twal. He's back onto the field, so clearly past that HIA. That's forward, but play on is the call. Goes now to Madden. Madden to Fainu. Fainu pushed away from one. Can't get away from Harry Grant.

0: side, puts it high into a corner again. This time it's 20 metres short of the try line. Taken by Kai Pierce-Paul again. Ball out the back. Goes now to Hope. Hope caught on the last. Good defensive work there from Hugo Peel. And it's going to be a handover. 26-4 the scoreline for Kino Go. Play with $2 today.
1: Yeah, see, this is where I continue to play footy. You're talking about it before with the Bulldogs and the Storm. Clearly instructions to play. Look, one out here now from the Melbourne Storm. Make sure they don't give away too many penalties. The way the game's going, you've got to continue to play footy. I think you just keep going to try to score points without completely throwing caution to the wind and coming up with stupid errors. Just getting into shape and doing what they were doing in the first half. Continue to apply pressure with the points.
0: King goes out the back to Hughes, who went out the back now to Chan. Stepped hard off the right. Good defence there. Picked off by Taylan May. So the Melbourne Storm come back through Hughes, and Hughes wants to go flat. He went out the back to Munster. That was good work there by Madden. Came up and put pressure on him. Now he's going to be asked to play it on tackle five. Hughes is on the left-hand side. They go to him there. Now he's got the ball on the inside. Meaney flicks it out now to Harry Grant. Harry's got a kicking game. He's going to put it in the in-goal area. Mason's got to get out of there. He slipped. Then he dived for the field of play, but held up by who? Harry Grant. He's having a whale of a game. Drop out now for the Tigers. Mason in trouble. And the scoreline's 26-4, thanks to Kino Go.
2: Yeah, great piece of play here from the Melbourne Storm. Opting to run it on the last tackle. They find an offload there. Harry Grant finds himself with the ball. Sums up the situation perfectly. A nice little deft kick into the in goal. Hugo Peel backs his captain up. Tackles him in the in goal. Now gets the Melbourne Storm a repeat set here, and a West Tigers dropout.
1: He just cops a stray thigh there from Harry Grant, doesn't he?
2: Yeah.
1: Goes back down. Nothing illegal there. Not ideal for Heath Mason, who's really inserting himself in the second half, but he's not going to get that call.
0: Completion rate's 86% the Melbourne Storm, 93% the West Tigers. That is high by any standard. Stats there for Australian made.
1: It's not about completion rates.
0: It's not.
1: Days.
0: It's yeah, not. 100% like, right.
1: The game against Penrith when Melbourne Storm were 94%, and we've got an error here.
0: Jack Howarth has dropped it. Hang on. What's it at it? Oh, here we go.
1: It's confidence.
3: Tackle one, mate. Melbourne and challenge the decision of a lost ball.
0: Okay, we'll have a look at the Harvey Norman replay on this one. Chris Butler, the senior review official. What do you see, Scopey?
1: I've got Jack Howarth complaining about Kai Pierce-Paul over him. He loses the ball. This is a captain's challenge that he is going to lose. Chad?
2: Yeah, I agree. Got scope there. Same, Jack Howarth, he's not happy with Kai Pierce-Paul on top of him, albeit Kai Pierce-Paul's hands are well away from the football.
1: Is he applying for a crusher?
0: Kai Pierce-Paul does well.
4: Maintain possession, which is a knock-on. The captain's challenge is unsuccessful.
0: He does well not to do a crusher tackle there,
1: yeah.
0: Doesn't he?
1: Yeah.
3: Nice work, mate.
0: So, challenge unsuccessful for Jack Howarth and the Melbourne Storm. So
1: back to the stat around completion, 94% against the Penrith Panthers. They lose by 50.
2: Yes. Yeah.
1: That's a reflection of the game.
2: I've never seen that in my life.
1: That's a reflection of the game right now.
0: That's right. You've got to play. You can't just have the ball. You've got to play with it. Stop, drop and roll. That'll do me. And I'll be 51 on the upcoming winter solstice. <this morning. laughs> It's not having it. There you go. Afternoon, men. I'm younger than you, Jimmy, but older than Chad and Scope. I remember an 80s version of Get Down Low and Go, Go, Go. It involved Ronald McDonald, Greenkeeping Rooster. How appropriate, Ronald McDonald here for Maccas. I think you're exactly right, Greenkeeping Rooster. Okay, the Tigers are making some good inroads on the right-hand side now as Taruva goes charging at him.
1: Good carry.
0: Makes his 10 metres. Might have made a couple more.

0: High kick from Madden. This comes down and it's going to be Meaney who drops it backwards. Hughes is there. Challenge with Seyfarth and Hughes is...
1: Knock on also off Tigers. It's back Melbourne. Change over here.
0: Okay, going to be a Melbourne Storm ball. They lead 26-4. There is 30 and a half minutes remaining. And that is scoreline for Keno Go.
2: I know he picked up an error from the Tigers, but good cover there from Jerome Hughes, getting in behind his fullback or his makeshift fullback, Nick Meaney, who's now playing fullback because of the injury to Saul Farlonga. He gets in a position. If it wasn't a knock-on, he was there to cover anyway.
0: Comments there from Justin Horrow for Cyclone, made for Australian conditions, our expert. Chad Townsend in the house also. He'll be here with Jaleesa Apps after 4 o'clock to take your calls and text messages. That'll be during the Panthers and the Raiders game. So around the grounds for Chemist Warehouse, fragrance sale on now. Both sides 1 through 19. And just around the grounds again for Chemist Warehouse. Sua Farlongo looks like he'll be going to hospital. HIA out of the game, but could have a facial fracture as well. That's disastrous for the Melbourne Storm. Now, Munster out of dummy half. Looked right, and then he kicks long down to Mason, who did well to read that. Got an awkward bounce, but he picked it up and was full of running, and now he's pushed back strongly there by Howarth. Sean Bloor involved in the tackle. He's had a rough afternoon. He's up again slowly, Heath Mason. Here's Taruva going backwards. So they're dialing up the defence here, are the Melbourne Storm. They lost about 6 metres on that play, the Tigers. Now they go Fainu, Luai, releases. May goes now. What's Sione Fainu doing out there on that left wing? What is going on here with this West Tigers?
3: Yeah, let's
0: take
3: edge.
0: It in turns.
2: Lily went for a carry in the middle of the field, so you had to push out. But you'd like to think Taylor May gets on the outside of Fainu there.
0: Here we go. Paddy Herbert flicked it out the back to no one. So now Taruva couldn't hang on to it. So Herbert went for the miracle pass, which is sort of what they need to do, although there is a lot of time remaining in the match, 28 and a half minutes. Melbourne 26, Tigers 4 for Keno Go.
3: Yeah, well, you boys spoke about it before. Still, I mean, the Tigers, well, they need to move the football. But in this instance, the pass wasn't on there for Patrick Herbert. The right play for him was to take the tackle, go down. The Tigers looking good. Cam Munster, well, he's happy getting in the face of Sunia Taruva, clapping and celebrating with his teammates. But, the pass probably wasn't on there for the Tigers.
2: Bit of an instigator himself, isn't he, Taruva? So whenever
3: big time.
2: Whenever he comes up with an error, the opposition are always keen to let him know.
3: Remember a couple of weeks ago with the Raiders, Tom Starling and Taruva.
2: That's right.
3: Full time.
2: Yeah.
3: Yeah, remember that.
0: Here we go, set, restart. You heard from Adam G. So let's see how the Tigers go defending 8 tackles or more. Scope, is Cooper Clark a Queenslander? Ask JJ.
2: No, he's a Kiwi, Cooper Clark, and he's his eligibility could be, I believe, for New South Wales.
0: Yep. Here he is now. This is Joe Chan, good fast feet. But he's tackled now, 26 metres out. They go left-hand side. Hughes looks for a runner. He went short to Big Stefano. Stefano's thinking offload as Madden and Hope cling for dear life. Now he's going to play it. He's only 15 metres out. Grant, look left. Oh, they've got a set restart again. Now they go charging
2: at
0: him. Here he is, your man, Cooper Clark. Still going. Alex Toll can't drag him down. Eventually they do, and he ends up a metre out. Right under the black dot. Harry goes right. Hughes out. They got the extra number. Oh, Meaney, stop. Meaney, stop. They had an extra number. Now he's going to be tackled 2 metres out. So there they go to Chan. Chan to Hughes, flat. Oh, knocked down by Seyfarth. Batted back now. That'll be 6 more. Lasardi goes to Chan. Chan comes back infield, and he stopped in a 3-man tackle. Eventually brought to ground. He's only a metre and a half out. Watch out, Harry. Harry to dummy half. Throws long. This is now Clark. Big dummy. Goes again. Wants to offload. Can't do it. In fact, it's Trent Loero back onto the field. Slow play of the ball. Harry Grant gets to dummy half. Goes to Hughes. Dummy. Flicked it back now. Harry Grant sells some space. Now he goes again. Here's Clark. Flicked it out the back. Loero. Got to keep going to the right. Harry Grant saw space. Will Warbrick comes down with a second. He kicked it into the air and he said, Will, I want you to go there and catch it again, just like you did in the first half and just like he did it again. Another try to Will Warbrick. Another try to the Melbourne Storm. They extend their lead 30 points to 4 over the Tigers.
2: Yeah, nice bit of footy there. A little bit of second phase there. Goes out to the left. Jerome doesn't like what he sees. Goes back to the middle of the field. Finds Harry, who finds my man Cooper Clark. Beautiful offload there. Trent doesn't want the ball. Give it back to Harry. The skipper puts it in the air.

0: there and finds Will Warbrick. And what about Will Warbrick, given the Melbourne Storm fans who turned up a clap for continuing to stick with them? They've got a big lead here now, 30 points to 4, with an opportunity to make it 32 to 4. But it is going to be right from the sideline. And Nick Meaney hasn't been kicking as well as he has in the past, Chad, but a good opportunity to extend the lead.
1: Yeah, wonderful piece of play there for the Melbourne Storm. The second phase, really, really impressive. Draws in the West Tigers defensive line. And in this instance, Taylor May, Luke Lalee, just caught infield. Harry Grant gets the offload. He notices the space, gets the ball to the space with a great def kick. The second try for Will Warbrick this afternoon. It'll be his last season for the Melbourne Storm before he moves over to the New Zealand Warriors on a big contract. Bringing his best today, Nick Meaney, 3 from 5 so far with the boot. This one probably his toughest assignment yet.
2: About 6 metres in from the eastern touchline, looking into the sun. I don't know if he has a preferred side. That's Meaney's best kick of the afternoon, and he makes it. So they extend their lead, 32 points to 4. He's got a fabulous try-scoring record, Will Warbrick. Fourth year in the National Rugby League. He's got now 9 in 10 games this year. That's 46 in 16.

0: 56 games.
1: His leap is so impressive. His ability to get up one-on-one with a high ball. I know the Melbourne Storm have loved having him at their club over the past four seasons, and he'll be a very welcome addition to the New Zealand Warriors next year, Scope.
2: No surprise, the two best teams, I believe, in the air are the Melbourne Storm and the Sydney Roosters. Both have AFL coaches that help them out with their kick catch, and being down there is a huge advantage.
3: Nick Davis with the from the Swans with the Roosters, and Nick Maxwell, is it,
2: was doing stuff from Collingwood. I know there was like a Geelong legend that was with him a couple of years ago. I don't know if he's still there. The name's escaping me right now. But yeah, they're constantly doing work with AFL people down there.
3: Well, he has an AFL background. He played AFL in New Zealand. We know him from rugby sevens, of course, an Olympian for New Zealand, as Luero's trying to fight his way out of the Kai Pierce Paul tackle.
2: I wish they would get some AFL help out to my man Jason Saab. 6'7" of the best. Never comes down with one. He's good for a bit of wide receivers in the NFL, pass interference. They're so scared about him. There was actually a penalty from Carapani.
1: Yes.
2: Very rarely does he come down with one.
3: Here we go. Keep the text messages coming in. 0457 736 736. High ball there. Oh, Mason.
2: We
3: knocked out of the way.
4: Knock on Heath first.
3: They called it. So Warbrick came through.
2: I don't know about
3: Let's
2: that.
3: Let's have a look at the replay.
1: Challenging.
2: Instant challenge. Joel Selwood, that's the one. Sam,
5: kick was on
2: thank
5: the
2: you.
5: Last.
3: There we go. Good on you. I'm not sure he's there anymore. Here's Adam G.
5: I'm looking at the actions at will as well.
3: Can we just say how good Adam G's hair looks this afternoon? He's got that little bit of grey in there as well.
2: You can if you want. Yeah.
3: Oh, here we go. Harvey Norman replay. This is a captain's challenge now for the West Tigers. Have a look at it again, boys. What do we see? Good challenge, bad challenge.
2: Good challenge. Right hand of Will Warbrick there, I think.
1: Fingertip of Will Warbrick, it looks like, boys.
6: Fingers of Will Warbrick.
3: So Chris Butler, senior review official.
2: It's called a finger roll, that one.
3: I think you're right. Good challenge. Here we go.
2: It is a good challenge.
3: It was the Butler what done it.
6: Ooh. It's the right hand of Will Warbrick first, which is your first knock on, then knocked on by Tigers. The challenge is successful.
3: There we go. There, big moment in the match for Ben Nix, the best known breaks. Well done, West Tigers.
2: Yeah, hair looking good for Adam G. Eyes not so much.
3: Well, that was a hard one, don't you? No? Jeez, you're harsh.
2: He's got a bit of silver fox about him, doesn't he?
3: A lot of silver fox.
2: Yeah. Good looking cat, too.
3: By the way, there's a couple of NRL referees who are sons of NRL players. Any ideas you might be able to help me? There's a question for the text line.
2: Officials that are sons of former players, is that what you said?
3: Yep, sure did. Now they go left-hand side, Tigers. Luai, this is where they've had success as May slips as he gets to Jerome Hughes. They play it now on
2: tackle
3: three.
2: It's not our man Ziggy Presclase. Adamski, is it?
3: It is not Adamski. Okay. Yeah, man.
2: I just wanted to say his name.
3: Yeah, the Zigmeister.
2: Big Zig.
3: Very handsome too. Now they go left-hand side. Luai skipping. Ball back. Oh, Hope does well. Oh, soft touches. Polley pushes away from one, and he's going to go through. Nearly brought to ground there by Grant. They got rolling there. Now last tackle. Luai wants to keep running. Fainu. Taylor May goes. Oh, good hands. Lalihi. Little kick. This is great play. Taylor May's going for it again. Came off the hands of Meany. I reckon this is West Tigers' ball.
2: Yeah, that's come off Nick Meany there. He's just trying to protect himself from the sideline at the same time trying to dive on that loose ball. Looks super awkward, didn't it, Chad?
1: Yeah, 100%. The West Tigers opting to run it on last tackle there down the left side of the field. Catch and pass. Saw Lalihi, Taylor May, some nice field of play, and Meany unable to come up with it. Now the Tigers play the ball 10 metres out.
3: They go left-hand side. Ball back on the inside for 12.
2: I was going to say, my first guess, Grant Atkins.
1: Grant Atkins was my guess.
3: That is one. Graham Atkins, premiership winner for the Parramatta Eels, scored a try in that first ever grand final.
2: So there's two. There's another two. Okay.

0: That's lovely. What's Taylan May now doing back there in the winger's role?
1: Well, him and Luke Lally are swapping.
2: Doing this, Jimmy.
1: Oh, what a play. What a run.
0: He's still going. Taylan May got away from Hughes. Warbrick has to drag him down, but now they're into Storm territory. That is a great run from Taylan May. He might find himself on the wing more often. Here's quick hands from the Tigers. Paddy Herbert, dummy, straightened up. Went straight to Munster. Munster made his tackle. Ooh. Brought to ground. Ooh, that's awkward. Your man Cooper Clark right in the back.
2: Yeah, those ones hurt.
0: So Herbert's taking an age to play it. Munster lying in the play of the ball. Play on is the call from Andrew G's brother, Adam G. Now they go Kai Pierce-Paul. He comes hopping his way forward. He's got out of one tackle. Then he's offloading with the ball. And now there's going to be a player brought to ground. This is good work here.
2: Is that
0: from
2: Maverick Guy?
1: Yes.
0: Yeah, it's Mav Guy. It's come on in jersey number 18. Club debut for Maverick Guy. Here's a tip on from Madden to 12. Back to Madden. Nice hands. Go from Pole. Play on is the call. This is Kai Pierce-Paul. Back on the inside. Herbert. Herbert looks to the outside. Doesn't pass it. Now it's the last. Tigers, what's your last tackle option? Down a short side. Kai Pierce-Paul. Kai Pierce-Paul. He'll get the hand free. Of course he does. Now they've got to release it. Still the last. Still the last. Come off the hands of Maverick Guyer. I think it went forward. Play on is the call. Alex Twyle was staring at the

0: Kai Pierce-Paul, doesn't he look nice with the ball in hand, boys? A couple of really nice offloads and passes. He had the arm free and just needed someone to push up there on the left side of him to find that offload. And unfortunately, Alex Twal, he probably needed to do better there, not die with the ball, get the ball to someone with a creative mindset to end the set there for the West Tigers.
1: 32-4, the scoreline for Keno Go. Play with $2 today. That is in favour of the Melbourne Storm. Another run from Meaney. Who's been the smart player, Chad, for Australian-made week, May 18 to 24?
0: Well, I think it's been Talon May. He's had a couple of really nice touches over the last 5 to 10 minutes. He looks like he's moved from the left centre position to the left wing. Not sure what's going on there with Luke Laliti, whether he may be holding an injury, but Talon May looks likely for the Tigers.
1: So here go the Melbourne Storm. A little bit of interchange of passing. Comes to Luero. He offloads. Goes now. That's nice work from Lasardi. Joe Chan. He's going to dummy and go. He's showing great pace. Joe Chan got away from Mason. Stepped inside, but May made the tackle.
2: He's an athlete.
1: They're
2: Joe
1: only
2: Chan.
1: 10 metres out. That was blistering speed. Here's Hughes. Tipped it on. Harry Grant running at him. Popped it out the back to Hughes. Surely they score. They're caught short. Great defence, Tigers. Desperation. Turnover. Metre out from their goal line. Look at them. Players on the field. They're absolutely shot to pieces physically, but they have defended stoutly. 32-4, Melbourne over the West Tigers.
2: Yeah, Benji will be super proud of his playing group right now, the way they've turned up in the second half. Yeah, they missed the jump in the first half, but they're turning up for each other. How about the break, the original break here from Joe Chan? He's a real athlete, the Melbourne Storm. They're still trying to figure out exactly where he figures in their best 19. But he's a good backup to have on the bench just in case. He's playing in the centres now. And how didn't they score here, lads?
1: Oh.
2: Multiple times I thought they were about to go over, but Tigers, you've seen orange jerseys just continue to turn up for each other.
1: A little bit of a limp there on Harry Grant, was it, Chad?
0: Yeah, got up a little bit ginger there, Harry Grant, as he surged towards the try line in that tackle. But a fantastic effort from the West Tigers. I know they're well behind on the scoreboard, but still showing up with their defence and the desperation to stop some tries.
1: So, Tigers with the hard work to do. They've been doing it. Here's Geyer. Off to the Perth Bears, of course. Just looking at the possession stats now. As we see another nice foray down that left-hand side. 52% possession in favour of the Storm. 48 the Tigers of stats for Australian made. Here's a run from Sione Fainu.
2: Final guess. I'm going to go Liam Kennedy because it's the last name. That's the educated part of it.
1: No. You'll never believe it. I was only told it the other day. High kick, bounces. Kai Pierce-Paul offload. Mav Geyer, he's put a second kick in. Oh, no. Hugo Peels knocked it on and then he battered it over the sideline. They got a result off Maverick Geyer's kick. Yep. Craig Bellamy can't believe it, but they'll go on the attack again here, the West Tigers.
0: What about the skill here from Maverick Geyer? Just gets the ball, puts it on the left foot. Nice little touch. Hugo Peel, unfortunately, can't come up with it. Bats the ball over the sideline. The West Tigers, well, they'll get another set as they play the ball. 10 metres out from the Melbourne Storm line.
1: So Rooster 169 says Craig McRae was a kicking coach at the Melbourne Storm, and Joel Selwood was the leadership coach. Here's six more for the Tigers. They're only 3 metres out. Make it two. Maverick Geyer to play it.
2: You don't think Selwood would have helped out with a bit of kick catch while he was there, lads?
1: Could have done a bit of that. Now they go.
2: Might not have the official title.
1: Here's Mason. Mason trying to step away from Grant. Been excellent this afternoon, Heath Mason. So plays it now. That's tackle two. Out the back now. This is a tip on.

0: Tigers, they've had success down the left edge all afternoon. 32-8 the scoreline, and that is for Keno Go.
1: There we go. Open up on the right, attack the left. Probably not going to win the game. It's not going to matter for the result, but you just allow the West Tigers to hang in the game, get some confidence, finish this game well, head it into Magic Round next week. Then this is the sort of plays that the Tigers will toss up. I mentioned it before, Benji would be really proud of the effort down defensively. Now they've backed it up offensively down the opposite side of the field and come up with 4 points.
0: Try the year nominee for Beaumonts for bathroom wear.
2: Yeah, really nice pass there from Heath Mason. He's a notable runner of the ball, Heath Mason, and we've spoken about him doing a pretty good job for the Tigers this afternoon, filling in for Jareen Buller. In this instance, gets to the situation with the 3-on-2 and throws a nice long pass to Luke Lauletli, who is another player who's Perth-bound next season, the exciting outside back.
0: Twitchy, very twitchy, yeah. Isn't he? He's got that. He's running back in the NFL for sure.
2: Yeah, exciting. Breaks tackles or can finish. In that instance, a great finish there. The one-hand put-down is now Jock Madden takes it back some 24 metres right on the left-hand side touchline.
0: Had to push the signage out of the way. Doesn't fill you with confidence ever, does it, when they're doing that? He's 13 centimetres. Oh, my goodness, he's nailed it.
2: What a kick.
0: That is a superb kick.
2: Great kick
0: from Jock Madden. 32-10 is the scoreline now for Keno Go, proud partners of the West Tigers. Expert comments, Chad Townsend, Justin Horro for Cyclone, made for Australian conditions.
2: Yeah, I've been impressed with the Tigers over these past 10 minutes. I just think the way that they're still able to turn up, albeit the scoreline is significantly against them, they still managed to stop some tries, save some tries, and they managed to get themselves down the other end of the field and score one themselves. So they may not come away with the win this afternoon, but this young, inexperienced group without a heap of their stars this afternoon, still showing up.
1: Like a hugely important set here now from the Melk. 22 points in the modern game right now, 14 minutes.
0: Yeah.
1: That can be just evaporated in five like that. It can go that quick. So they need to really aim up here defensively, the Melbourne Storm.
0: Good charge, Bunty Arfoa. By the way, 6-all in the second half. That's the scoreline in the second half, 6-all. Here's Madden. He's been excellent. Mason again with a dummy and go. This time Munster it is that makes the tackle. Are we impressed by Jock Madden?
2: Yeah, he's been a little bit quiet this afternoon. I think, the Tigers probably haven't played their best, but Jock Madden probably been a little bit quiet to what we've seen him earlier in the stages of the year.
0: Oh, Taylor May's just gone past Joe Chan again. Now the little one-handed flick out to Lalalihi. He's going to be brought down. They're only 30 metres out now. They're having great success on that left edge. Now Luai comes back to Madden. Madden looks for the runner of Mason. Mason got away from one. Now they release. Paddy Herbert's there, pushed away from one. Can't get the ball out to Taruva, who was unmarked outside him, and then they'll get to last play. Here's Madden, goes high, kick. It's going to be Hughes there that takes it, or they take it now, the Tigers. They've got the extra number. Luai throws long. Lalalee, he steps inside, got a double. No, it's May. Still worked for the double. The left winger is interchangeable at the West Tigers, but they keep scoring tries. Taylan May with a second. What did you say? 22 points can go like that. Well, here come the Tigers, 32-14 the scoreline.
1: Okay, positional change right now, Craig Bellamy. Immediately move Jack Howarth over from the left to the right. That's where all the strike is for the West Tigers. Patrick Herbert, not the threat that Taylor May is out there, because he's the player that's really getting him back into this game, whether he's returning it from the wing, standing on the wing from a shift, kick returns as a winger, centres, whatever it may be, he's the one causing troubles. Moving out and out centre over there and get Joe Chan over to the left.
0: Okay, there we go. There's one from our expert for Cyclone, made for Australian conditions.
2: Yeah, really nice set there for the West Tigers. Obviously set after just previously scoring points as well. Moving the ball, shifting it. You said it, Jim, in the call. That left edge for the Tigers looking dangerous so far this afternoon. Taylan May and Luke Lauletti. This time they shift the ball out to the left. A nice long pass from Jerome Luai, and it pretty much puts Jock Madden in the same position as that kick that he just kicked previously. Let's see if he can go 2-from-2 from this left-hand touchline.
0: This one a fraction closer. Now, Madden just need to get the old bush hanky going.
1: No, he's been, I think he's just been told to hold up. It's try confirmed.
0: Finally confirmed. Not sure what the issue would have been there.
2: Bush hanky. Nice.
0: You know what a bush hanky is.
2: Yeah,
0: right?
2: I do.
0: A couple of bush hankies against the Guy Mare Gorillas yesterday just to clear the nostrils. Here we go, 4 metres in. pretty much the same position. Jock Matt

0: Haddon has nailed it again. So here come the Tigers, 32-16.
1: I'm doing this again, the same set, boys, again. Exact same. Let's get the Tigers, shift the ball to that left-hand edge, get some more ball to Talon May. Looks in a mood so far this afternoon.
2: Keys, go away and then come back though, right, Chad?
1: Yep.
2: Open up the field, then come back to the left on the third, fourth, fifth tackle.
0: Love it when the experts talk between themselves for Cyclone, made for Australian conditions. Chad Townsend and Justin Horrocks. All right, 11 and a half minutes remaining, 32-16. Do we like the fact that that can evaporate very quickly in the modern era? I think we do when we're calling games like this. Right, here's Luai, takes the kickoff, and now Big Bunty charges at him. All to ground by Grant, King there as well. So here they go right side. Mav Guy just tipping on there. This is an opportunity for Fanua Pole. Benji Marshall still, I'll tell you what, he's giving that chewing gum a working over on the sideline. Here's Luai, left edge. No, they went short. Good play. Fainu it is that's dragged to ground. Harry Grant it was that's in there. Might have got a little hurt there, Harry Grant. Slow play the ball, but they're off and running. Now Guyer it is that's going to be stopped and brought to ground by Stefano. That's tackle four. Bellamy can barely watch. Now Madden back on the inside. Pole stopped very neatly by Stefano Utoikamanu. Last tackle. He's playing it surely off the mark anyway. Play on's the call. Now Madden goes high again. Taruva getting through. Who's at the back? Meany's there. Meany goes up, comes down with it. In the end, Taruva wasn't really there to challenge. And now they're going to get themselves a penalty. Inside the 10 metres.
3: Called him three times.
0: So Bunty Afoa, the man that was offending. 32-16 is the scoreline for Keno. Go. 10 and a half minutes remaining.
2: That could feel like the most relieving penalty of their entire careers right now, Jerome. Yeah, yes. Harry Grant and Cam Munster. Geez, didn't they need that? All the footy for the West Tigers in the last 3 or 4 minutes, and now they are able to relieve that pressure, kicking out to touch, gaining an extra 25, 30 metres.
0: It's a 1% a moment for minus one, staying cooler for longer while going the distance.
1: Yeah, 100%. Big relieving penalty. Now gives the Storm a chance to get the ball, play back, or get the tempo back in their control, work up and then turn the ball over deep inside the Tigers' end.
0: So into Tigers' territory now, set restart in the slow play of the ball as Loero is stopped now, 40 metres out right in centre field. Grant looks to the right, goes to the right. Lasardi it is. Gee, that's a good charge. It's been such a good player this year, Adevalo Lasardi. Here's Stefano running with King, doesn't use the tip on, but it takes three players to bring him to ground, and he's only 20 metres out, and that's on tackle three. Grant goes to the left-hand side. Flat ball to King, and King's charging over the advantage line. Good run from the big middle forward. He made 15 metres, means they're 5 metres out. Grant, look left, goes left, double pump to Hughes. Hughes went out the back to Munster! Straight through Cameron Munster. In fact, it looks so easy, maybe too easy, under the post.

0: the scoreline for Keno Go.
1: Yeah, really good lead line. I've got no problems with the lead up to this. I just thought it was a good lead line by the back row. I'm thinking it's going to be, if it's on the left edge, it could be our man Sean Bloor. It just opened up because the outside defender there, no, it was actually Trent Liero, inside shoulder of Jock Madden. And he's looking at Kai Piss-Paul is looking at him, sorry. And I think it was Paddy Herbert who doesn't make the strong decision. You've got to come in on Cam Munster there. It did look, the hole looks so big that it looked like there were dramas, but
0: it did.
1: No troubles with this one. Munster goes past Heath Mason and gets his second four-pointer of the game.
2: Yeah, a really nice line. You mentioned it, Scope. Liero, the first person that Jerome Hughes went and celebrated with was that man, Liero. The really nice lead line drew in the whole Tigers' right edge defensively. Jock Madden had to sink in, had to honour that lead, and gives Cameron Munster his second try of the afternoon. And a much-needed performance for Cam Munster.
1: I felt like he was looking straight through the big screen there, looking straight at Jimmy Smith and going, what? Queensland?
2: So you don't have him in your team,
0: Nick
2: Jimmy.
0: Meaney with a conversion attempt, hang on, I'll get to that very shortly.
2: That's a deflection.
0: Here he is, just about in front, just to the left, at the left-hand upright. So now he's 5 from 7 this afternoon, 38 points to 16. Now he's in, but I had to ask the question.
2: And yeah, no, it's a fair question.
0: You know, right? Scope said a little bit earlier that the raised eyebrow can mean a lot in New Zealand. You should have seen the look Scope just gave me too. When Munster was on the big screen, they had his game stats up, 2 tries, 2 line breaks, 51 run man. He's just looked at me as if to say, told ya.
1: Yeah, he's looking at all those people that have been critiquing him, fans, members of the media, Jimmy Smith.
2: Yeah,
1: you know what? Still here.
0: Yeah, all right. Look, he's in the side, no doubt. I'm just looking at his missed tackles. 15 made, 4 missed, 4 ineffective. Anyway, Laurie. Oh, awkward now for Warbrick. Mason says, yes. Oh, sorry. I forgot to contest the footy. Now he's cramping up, Heath Mason. Have a look at the Harvey Norman replay. So this was the kick. Oh, he just got it wrong and slipped.
1: Oh,
0: nearly hyperextended there. Will Warbrick.
1: Yeah, there's no malice in that. He clearly slipped as he was about to leave the ground. He was trying to jump himself and the ground just went from underneath him there. The grass, slippery grass down there in Melbourne. And you did mention the weather at the start of the game, Jimmy. Been beautiful conditions so far throughout the game, but there must have been some rain early on.
0: Well, it looks wet somewhere. Maybe they left the sprinklers on. I don't know. Desi Hasler style.
1: I miss Desi not being in the game.
0: You haven't got this referee. And to be honest,
1: okay.
0: When I heard it, I went, really? I had no idea.
1: Okay. So could it be a woman official?
0: Ooh. No.
1: Okay.
2: So we just Stanley Hewan on for his NRL debut, Jimmy.
0: Oh, there we go. Congratulations from the Ipswich lad, who played for the Queensland under-19s in that side with Blake Moser in 2023. Gets on for his debut. What
1: Let's
0: we
1: get him
0: from?
1: An early touch.
0: There he is. Left edge back rower, and he was a 5'8", but now a ball-playing back rower. So congratulations to you, Stanley. Here's Jerome Hughes. Awful pass, picked up nicely on the bounce. This is Joe Chan, who's now wrestling with a few of them, and now he's brought to ground by Maverick Geyer. Third tackle, 6 minutes remaining. They lead by 22 now, the Melbourne Storm. Grant goes out the back to Munster. Here he is again. We put it in front of Hugo Peel. Did it come off a hand? No. Play on is the call.
3: When it bounces up, it hits his arm.
1: I was about to say, didn't that deflect from his boot, hit his hand and go forward? Adam G picked it up late. We didn't hear the whistle. Congratulations to Hewan.

0: If he got a try, now I'm not asking for too much, but five and a half, if he got himself a try, maybe just a line break. We'll see how that goes. 38-16. 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I see Jaleesa Apps warming up, getting ready for the call after 4 o'clock. She'll be with Chad right up until 6 o'clock. Oh dear, Jerome Hughes stayed down. Keep our eye on that. And they'll keep you updated around Sua Faalongo too. Out of the game with the HIA after 28 minutes. Gone to hospital, suspected facial fracture. Here's Mason, another opportunity. Here's Paddy Herbert, went straight at Howarth. And they didn't make that challenge. Oh, I think Jack's been hit where it really hurts. So he stayed down. Now they go long, left-hand side. Jerome Luai went short now to Maverick. Geyer stands. Tries to offload. Can't. He's still down there.
1: No, he's cramping.
0: Jerome Hughes, I think it is cramped. Yeah. He's just come back from injury. Here they go. Now Pole. Pole slipped out of one. Looking to offload. Can't do it. But there was no shortage of opportunities. Last tackle 5 metres out. They go right side. Madden back on the inside to Mason. Mason! Short of the line.
1: He deserves one, Heath Mason.
2: Yeah.
1: If anyone's going to cross for a try at the death there, where it's not going to affect the result right now, you'd love to see Heath Mason. He's been wholehearted this entire game.
0: So, what are we? 4 minutes remaining. 38-16, the scoreline for Keno Go, sponsor of the West Tigers. Download that app today. And just when you thought there was a flicker, a hope, they were going to get themselves back into it. It's been extinguished by that late try for Cameron Munster. Just having a look at Mason. 16 carries for 120 metres. Felt like more than that, didn't it?
1: Yeah, he's sort of been involved in the second phase stuff and close to the line for both teams, whether it's defence or attack. And that's a 25-metre carry from Josh King.
0: Well, he did a 15-metre one very shortly ago, and that's a high kick now from Hughes. It comes down to Warbrick, goes again. Now they've got to offload. Oh, Adam G, I think it hit him. Play on is the call. Now they go to Harry Grant. They've got the 2-on-1. Lasardi doesn't throw
2: what a tackle.
0: It. It's bombed a try. Will Warbrick doesn't, can't believe it.
1: Did that not touch Adam G?
0: I'm sure it touched Adam G.
2: As well.
1: Or is it, if it touches the referee, here we go. That's touched him.
2: Touched him.
0: Here we go.
3: Okay, Bucky. They're challenging the flick pass to see if it was touched off Melbourne on the last tackle. Prior to that, I don't believe I regularly accepted the play.
1: Okay, so is this the rule?
2: If
1: the referee touches it, but the team with the ball remains with the footy,
2: yeah.
1: Is it play on? Because I'd assume that was going to be stopped in live play.
2: Yeah, I agree with you, Scope. I thought the same watching it live. I immediately thought, as it touched Adam G, that it would be a Tigers scrum or Storm scrum feed, and they would get another set.
0: So we're just looking at the Harvey Norman replay here. They're looking at the flick from Lasardi. Has that gone forward?
4: Backwards from Melbourne.
0: Backwards? Okay.
4: Now it hits the right arm of Taylor May. Challenge unsuccessful.
0: So Adam G correct with that call. Tigers unsuccessful.
1: Tinfoil hat?
0: Yeah.
1: Sometimes at the back end when the result doesn't matter, just to get rid of the stupid captain challenges. Like, that's not going to affect the game.
2: Mm.
1: Just Chris Butler just going a 50-50. Yeah, it's unsuccessful. so we're not wasting any more time with stupid captain's challenges when we're down by 22 with 3 minutes to go.
0: 22 with 3 minutes to go. 3 metres out. It's a set restart. Now Grant goes long to the right. Munster, Hughes, full of running now. Lasardi gets over.
1: He's got it.
0: Scores the try. Adevalu, we've mentioned how well he's played this year. He's played well this afternoon. And he gets a late try. Probably deservedly so. And this scoreline is getting to a point that's probably a little unfair on the West Tigers. 42-16 for Keno Go.
1: Yeah, I tell you how good he's going this year, Jimmy. They were 2-0 before he got injured at the start of the year. Yeah. Missed a number of games. Returned last week. I think he... I felt like he punched out at least 60 to 70 minutes. He might have even gone the distance on the right edge, and he's playing on that really good right edge outside of Jerome Hughes. You're able to run. If you run a decent line like he has here, you're a big chance of scoring most games and does enough to cross the line and get

0: Hit a four-pointer.
1: Yeah, I've got to say, great piece of halfback play here from Jerome Hughes. The squareness to get the ball out the back from Cam Munster. Turn the corner, play nice and square, hips, shoulders square, and a nice little short pass to Lasardi. Rips off the inside shoulder of Jerome Luai. Blows by Jerome Luai, the big man, Atevalu Lasardi. One try this afternoon, 130 run metres. He's been super impressive and a good finish for the Melbourne Storm, who, boys, will break that seven-game losing streak as Nick Meaney throws this one over next to the post.
0: Fourth try at NRL level for Lasardi. Conversion from Meaney, 44-16. That feels a little unfair, just having a look at that Harvey Norman replay. Definitely gets it down, Lasardi, but

0: It's been 18-12 in the second half, Jim. It was
1: right.
0: 26-4, the Melbourne Storm led at halftime. The Tigers have missed the start to the game. The second half has been a little bit scrappy, I'd say, from both sides with the lopsided scoreline, but the Tigers have shown a little bit of fight. That left edge, Talon May, has been impressive. But yeah, a little bit scrappy for mine.
1: For Bar Crusher Boats, tackle your next fishing adventure in a Bar Crusher. Jaleesa Apps and Chad Townsend tackling all of your issues in the game of rugby league whilst the Raiders and Panthers game is on. So make sure you're listening in for that. Send a text message in 0457 736 736. King with another carry. No wonder he's a Bellamy favourite. Josh King just does his job each and every week.
2: He goes Lasardi again.
1: Lasardi, good run too, wasn't it?
2: Oh, that's awkward.
1: Yeah, just it was Hope and Bunty Afara in the tackle. So the Storm have got the Eels, the Dogs, the Roosters, the Knights, and then the bye. That's a pretty tough stretch coming up.
2: First two games, they'll like their chances against the first two teams in the Eels and the Bulldogs.
1: Here's Munster, wants to go again, dummy and go, spun around. He identified Bunty Afara out there on the edge, and Bunty did well to hang on to him. Now Cameron's just taking an age to get up. Minute remaining, last tackle. They go to Hughes, they want to compete. So here's another one for Heath Mason. He's under it. This time he takes it. Got away from the first. Can't get away from the second and the third. And he's dragged down eventually by Jack Howarth, who was escorting him back into the in-goal area, about 2 metres out from his own goal line. Taruva hasn't been a factor this afternoon.
2: Similar to a lot of the Tigers players. It's only been, what, little cameos of five minutes probably in the second half just before in the first half just before half time where they really had any decent possession and field position where they're able to actually play some footy. Here they're trying to play out of the backfield. Here Kai Pearce-Paul gets a wayward pass.
1: I'll guarantee he'll offload. There he is. He offloads to Heath Mason. It was like Tony Iroh, playing with Tony Iroh.
2: Tony Iroh.
1: We always used to say must have a clause in his contract says I never play the ball. So here they go, Madden. Double pump. Went out the back. Luai got the extra number. This time again, Lalihi it is that went through. So again, Taylor May's out in that wing position. This will be the last play of the game. They go to Madden. Here it is. Opportunity. Now Hope is chipping over the top for himself. Goes straight to
2: kicking
1: Nick
2: Hope,
1: Meaney.
2: That long, wasn't it?
1: That was kicking Hope. That's not bad as Meaney takes the tackle from Tristan Hope. And that's the end of the 80 minutes. Is there a smile on
2: there
1: the face
2: go,
1: of Belly. Craig Bellamy?
2: You got one.
1: Oh, it's an awkward looking
3: We can't count that.
1: There we go. First win in 8 weeks for the Melbourne Storm. They do it at home in front of a disappointing crowd on this Mother's Day Sunday. Final scoreline, 44-16. 44-16 in favour of the Melbourne Storm over the West Tigers for Keno Go, proud partners of the West Tigers. Remember, Keno Go's $40 million jackpot. Download the app today. We've got a few minutes here, boys, so we'll get your thoughts on that, the Cyclone experts. Scopey, overall, what was your take on that 80 minutes of rugby league?
2: Yeah, much needed win for the Melbourne Storm. Bellamy all the way down to his big three can now just drop the shoulders, try to have an enjoyable week of footy where they do proper review and preview and not stressing out and going through all that chaos that they would have been going through, all that indecision that they would have had over the last couple of weeks, and perfect timing for Queensland with the form of the big two in Cameron Munster and Harry Grant out of this performance.
0: Yeah, there's no doubt the Tigers are going to be on the back foot. You look at the plays they were missing this afternoon, Jareem Buller.

0: that was come out and put a good performance in and get that win, and obviously it was big for them with regards to how their season's gone. A 7-game losing streak, now they bounce back in the winner's circle and get the job done this afternoon.
1: Who was the player who was running hot for Ream Scope, Australia's favourite in your opinion?
2: Harry Grant. Harry Grant had a number of touches.
0: Yeah.
2: I'm not that biased, Jimmy. Harry Grant had a try. I think he had a

0: What's going on with that? Suofa-Longo off with a facial fracture, we believe. And that was after 28 minutes. He'd already scored himself a try. We'll be looking to head to the sideline for the player who's going to need the great night's sleep with temper. The difference is temper. Do you have a player of the match?
1: Yeah, I think
0: Chad?
1: It has to go to the Storm captain, Harry Grant. I think he was the most, he was very influential this afternoon. A couple of, I mean, Will Warwick scored a double. Cameron Munster, scored a double also. So all the big names for the Melbourne Storm having an influence on the game this afternoon. But for me, I think it was Harry Grant. He's the one that stood out for me.
0: Mesmerising, wasn't he? The Broncos have 13 players missing, Chad, GPT. Tigers are terrible. No excuses. That's from JJ.
1: JJ.
0: They are there.
2: The Broncos are missing heaps, to be
1: yes.
2: fair.
0: Yes, they're missing
1: they
0: heaps. But Appy Coruscant, Jareem Buller, Adam Dewey, and Samuel Afenu.
1: Yeah.
0: They're in your top eight players.
1: Yeah, I mean, they're all quality starting players. Yep. They're biggest name players for the Tigers.
0: Anyway, temper. The difference is temper. Yeah, Harry Grant, absolute standout. We know how he jumped to the defence of Coach Craig Bellamy at that conference a couple weeks ago.
2: Yeah.
0: You know, it's not his fault. It's not him. He was adamant about that. He's come out and he's repaid it in the best possible way in front of that crowd there at Amy Park.
2: So, there's genuine love down there between, you know, his big three and that coach. Like, they've been through so much together.
1: Yeah.
2: So much good. They're going through the toughest period of the club right
0: That's
2: now.
0: Right.
2: But they're sticking solid to each other, and Harry represented that with his performance today.
0: Is that surprising to anyone? Not at all.
1: Not at all.
0: So there you go. Jaleesa App, she's warmed up. Apparently she's all stretched, ready to go. Got the hammies firing. It'll be the Raiders up against the Panthers. Chad and Jaleesa will keep you updated. Well done to you, Scopey.
2: Thanks,
0: great
2: Jimmy.
0: Return.
2: Yeah, good to be
0: after
2: back.
0: After jet setting around the globe, spending time in compounds, a village up there in PNG. A tick too for the PNG tick.
2: Yeah, I'd consider it.
0: You'd consider it. There you go. For those people playing along at home, Ashley Klein's father.
1: I was going to say Ashley Klein. I swear I was going to say Ashley Klein, but I was like, nah.
0: You didn't even have a guess, Chad. You've got to get in there with a guess. Come on, mate.
1: No.
0: His dad, John, played a handful of games for the Panthers back in the mid-70s.
1: I like that.
0: There you go. Yeah. Graham Atkins and
2: every
0: John
2: Sunday,
0: Klein.
2: Every Sunday, trivia.
0: Yes. Trivia day in the middle of the game. We can do that.
1: Text line will go off.
0: Nothing trivial about the win of the Melbourne Storm. Comprehensive against the West Tigers. Maybe it got a little bit uglier than it should have. 44-16 Storm over the Tigers. Thanks for listening on SEN. Keep listening. Chad Townsend, Jaleesa Apps coming up next.
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8: They've got to go to the left-hand side, says Chad Townsend. They do that. Munster, quick hands. Furlongo! Dummy and go! Chad Townsend said, I think he gets over the line at some stage this afternoon. Took less than 3 minutes.
9: Yeah.
8: 4-0 the scoreline. The Melbourne Storm over the West Tigers. Hughes is going to kick early. Can they go up? Oh, Will Warbrick, can he go up? He's flown high. The try-scoring machine against the West Tigers gets another. He's seventh in four games, and they look in ominous form this afternoon. The Melbourne Storm, 8-0 over the Tigers, better than point a minute. Now he went out the left-hand side. Here's Howarth. Howarth getting to the outside. Goes now. This is Peel. Peel back inside to Grant. Oh, the ground pass. Still going. Munster for the try line. Shut the gate. Billy will pick him. Forget about all the missed tackles. Forget about the missed kicks. Forget about the intercepts. Try under the posts. And the Tigers are being blown away. Stay with the Melbourne Storm now. They're into Tigers territory. Oh, look at Harry. Ooh. Harry's left them standing. Back to Jerome Hughes. There was a yawning gap. How did that happen? Hughes under the posts again. Craig Bellamy has given us nothing, even a little shake of the head. Come on, Craig. This is magnificent. Melbourne, 18-0 over the West Tigers in 12 and a half minutes. Now he's running it. Fainu May tipped it on. Lalalihi stopped in the corner, gets the offload. Taylan May gets low. Oh. Got there. Wow, what strength. Tigers left centre just would not be denied. Adam G points to the spot. The most unlikely of tries for the Tigers have dragged themselves back into the game. Melbourne 20, Tigers 4. Now Harry Grant scheming. Oh, there's Harry Grant. He got over and scored. Dear, oh dear. You just knew when Harry went to dummy half, he thought there's going to be an opportunity here. He got down low and he's go, go, go. And now he's got his own try after setting one up earlier today. They extend the lead, 24-4. And as the siren goes in the background, they'll go to oranges, 26 points to 4. The Melbourne Storm over the West Tigers. Here's Clark, flicked it out the back. Luero, got to keep going to the right. Harry Grant saw space. Will Warbrick comes down with a second. He kicked it into the air and he said, Will, I want you to go there and catch it again, just like you did in the first half, and just like he did it again. Out the wider, Luai, here's Mason again. They got the extra number this time.

0: they'll do it. Luke Lalalihi gets across and scores the try. His turn to be on the wing, and he got the four-pointer. Goes high. Kick. It's going to be Hughes there that takes it. Or do they take it now, the Tigers? They got the extra number. Luai throws long. Lalalihi steps inside. Got a double. No, it's May. Still worked for the double. The left winger is interchangeable at the West Tigers, but they keep scoring tries. Now Grant goes long to the right. Munster, Hughes, full of running now. Lasardi gets over. He's got it. Scores the try. Adebalu, we've mentioned how well he's played this year. He's played well this afternoon. And he gets a late try. Probably deservedly so. And this scoreline is getting to a point that's probably a little unfair on the West Tigers. 42-16 for Keno Go. Final scoreline, 44-16. 44-16 in favour of the Melbourne Storm over the West Tigers.
1: Yes, welcome back to the post-game show, Chad Townsend, and I welcome in Jalissa Rapps. How are you?
2: I'm good. How are you?
1: Very good, thank you. We got the next couple of hours together to dissect and discuss all things rugby league.
2: Yeah, we do. Poor Sammy, our producer's a bit distraught as a Tigers fan.
1: Yes.
2: Oh, sorry.
1: Sorry, not Sammy.
2: Chris.
1: Buckets.
2: My bad.
1: Yeah, Buckets.
2: Sammy's actually thrilled because he's thrilled with his Manly hat on.
1: Yes, he's walked in with his chest out this afternoon. And Buckets, the West Tigers man, on the ones and twos. There, he's not too bad. I didn't think they were going to win. I don't think he thought they may have won this afternoon.
2: Well, I think he knows how I feel because right now I'm watching the Raiders and Penrith, which I'm thrilled that 3 minutes in no one scored because I'm very nervous about this game.
1: Yep, and we'll keep you guys updated for the next 2 hours. We'll be with you. The Penrith Panthers taking on the Raiders down at GEO Stadium in Canberra. Still nil all the score. They were 3.5 minutes into that match. Looks like fantastic conditions down there.
2: Gorgeous day.
1: In Canberra.

0: Jimmy Smith and Justin Horro just finished calling.
1: Do you know what I did on the way here?
0: What was that?
1: I'm a criminal.
0: Yes.
1: So I was coming from Newcastle.
0: And you sped.
1: No, God. No, slowest driver ever. No, I did something worse, and I've got to go back and make up for it, and it's honestly going to play on my conscience for the next 2 hours. I went to a petrol station, which I won't name just in case the attendant gets in trouble, and my card details have changed, and I just tapped my card.
0: Yeah.
1: And because I haven't uploaded my new card onto my phone.
0: Yep.
1: I just tap, beep, all good to go, drove in here. When I got in here, I looked at my phone. It says declined. I've done a runner.
0: Oh,
1: accidentally.
0: No. Have they reached out to you? Have you heard from
1: them?
0: No,
1: but he must have realized, the petrol station attendant, because I sat there for a second, like getting myself organized and left.
0: Right.
1: So this is going to haunt me for the next 2 hours. Because I'm the kind of person that, like, when I come through airport security, I tick all the, you know, like I'm just perpetually think I've done something wrong.
0: You're a good, honest citizen.
1: No, I'm just anxious.
0: So are you going to go back and
1: absolutely
0: fix it up?
1: Absolutely. I can't live with this. So it's a nervous 2 hours. Maybe I'll be hauled out of here and into the cells.
0: Yeah, all right. Well, Jalissa Apps, too honest this afternoon. And we'll keep you updated, as we mentioned, throughout that game down at GIO Stadium. The Penrith Panthers have just scored a try through Blaise Talangi.
1: It'll be a great 2 hours.
0: It looks like. Nathan Cleary, short ball to Blaise Talangi. He goes over. He gets the first try for the Penrith Panthers this afternoon. So 4-0 in that game. But we will go back to the Melbourne Storm, their big victory over the West Tigers this afternoon. And it was a big game for the Melbourne Storm. Obviously, a lot of outs for the West Tigers, a lot of big names out, and the Storm getting the job done. The unmissable highlight, thanks to Drinkwise, you won't miss a moment, thanks to Drinkwise. Well, that was Will Rorbeck for me. He's got a double today off kicks, and a real aerial threat for the Melbourne Storm, summed up really nicely off Harry Grant on one occasion and then Jerome Hughes on another occasion. Will Rorbeck in his last season at the Melbourne Storm before he jets off to the New Zealand Warriors for a 2-year deal. So that was the unmissable highlight, thanks to Drinkwise. The big moment, thanks to Bendix, the best known Branks. Put your foot down with confidence, thanks to Bendix. Cameron Munster, another one who scored a double this afternoon. He was really impressive, and he needed a big performance heading into State of Origin, didn't he, Jalissa?
1: Yeah, and it was so surprising to see. I think it was about a week and a half ago on the podcast. What's that podcast?
0: It's his podcast?
1: Yes.
0: 167, I think it is.
1: I always get the numbers wrong, but I always go 761. But 167, it was surprising to hear how low on confidence he sounded.
0: Like, yeah, he mentioned retirement.
1: I could not believe when he said that. And I just thought, wow, isn't that a reflection of having been in a good team for so long?
0: Yeah.
1: Because, you know, players go up and down in form all the time. I can't imagine too many times in your career you're contemplating retirement, but clearly it got pretty serious for him.
0: Yeah, definitely. No, he needed a big... I mean, I don't think his position was in doubt for game one.
1: I don't think so.
0: I always
1: think
0: he was going to be there, even though he has been severely out of form. Excuse me, especially with his defensive issues. But I think they're always going to get him to game one. And I think this afternoon was, without doubt, his best game of the season. 2 tries. I thought he was really solid for the Melbourne Storm this afternoon. The game's still a moment for Loctite adhesive bond beyond the bond. Loctite, fast, strong, and reliable adhesives that go beyond the bond. That was the Lasardi try at the end. Now, the Melbourne Storm, they needed a win, Jalissa Apps. 7 losses on the trot, some, including myself, I already put a line through the Melbourne Storm this season. I don't think they can make the semi-finals, but this win puts them now to 3 wins, 7 losses so far in the season. That was much needed this afternoon, wasn't it?
1: Yeah, it was. And I feel like when the Storm are one of those sides where, and the way that they were playing, it was just such unusual errors that we haven't used to seen from the Storm. But I feel as though maybe it was just a case of getting that first win.
0: Yeah.
1: And then they may...

0: think was running
1: yeah.
0: the media. Next week, they've obviously got Magic Round at taking on the Eels. The Bulldogs, the way that their form is going at the moment. Then following week, that could be an easy game too. And then they come up against the Roosters, who are obviously flying. So
1: yeah,
0: gets a little bit tougher from there. But it could be, this could just be the key to unlocking a couple of wins for them with a little bit more confidence.
1: Yep, no, 100%. The Melbourne Storm, there's no doubt they have been playing low on confidence so far this season. Just updating you on the score down at GAO Stadium, Penrith Panthers 6, Canberra Raiders 0. That game or 8 minutes into the game down there in Canberra. Let's move on to the I'm loving it moment. The I'm loving it moment for Mac has never missed a moment of footy with Mick Delivery, and that was Taylan May. I thought he was really impressive for the West Tigers this afternoon. He scored a double. That left edge, Luke Lalii, also was really impressive for the Tigers. Had a lot of joy down that left side of the field and broke a lot of tackles and looked likely all afternoon. So that was the I'm loving it moment. Never miss a moment of footy with Mick Delivery. Now let's chat running. Let's chat running meters now and who stood out for the game this afternoon. There was many contributors across the board for both of these sides, the Melbourne Storm and the West Tigers. Obviously, the Melbourne Storm coming away big victors this afternoon. They lost Suofa Longo to that head knock, but it was Atavalu Lusardi who led the run meters, 172 for the Melbourne Storm, and then Taylan May, 179. And the Melbourne Storm, they've had a couple of injuries, haven't they, Julissa Raps, to their forwards, and it has provided some opportunity for some youngsters to come in. We saw Stanley Huon make his debut this afternoon. Cooper Clark's played middle and on air the edge, but Atavalu Lusardi, he was really impressive this afternoon, wasn't he?
0: Yeah, I tell you, just looking at those stats too, Taylan May, 179 run meters, and then three line breaks, and then most fantasy points 102. I don't know. Do you do fantasy?
1: I do Super Coach. I think the 7-man league though. This is my first season doing it, so I don't do the full team. I think I need to do that next season. I don't fully understand the ins and outs of it, so I still need to get my handle on it.
0: Right. You're big in the NFL fantasy.
1: I love NFL
0: fantasy. I thought love so. NFL. I was thinking, I know there's a little group of you that are doing it, and I thought you were a big contributor to that one.
1: I'm a big NFL fantasy guy.
0: Wow, so you've done the NFL and you're now only getting into the NRL now.
1: Yeah, well, like as a player, I mean, I only just retired in the last year, and I was like, I didn't want to do it while I was playing. And now that I'm out, I got asked to do this league, and I'm loving it. Like, it's really enjoyable, but I need to do the other league where you've got the full team and things like that. So, those most run meters, that's brought to you by OMF, Better Sleep for Better Recovery, at the home of mattress, bedroom, bedding and furniture. Now, again, updating the score down in Canberra at GAO Stadium. The Raiders just hit back here with a try off the back of a nice run from Tom Starling. Corey Horsburgh follows through in support. Then Joe Tarpane down on and gets the ball. And then it goes back to the youngster, the young halfback, Ethan Sanders, gets the ball. He scores and he's fired up. He's got a kick to make it 6-all, which he does.
0: Nailed
1: get over.
0: It.
1: So the Raiders versus the Panthers, 6-all, 11 minutes into that match down there at Canberra Stadium.
0: That was a really nice run for Tom Starling.
1: Very nice run. We'll keep you updated as the show goes on this afternoon. Julissa Apps and Chad Townsend with you right here until 6 p.m. If you've got a text or a question anytime throughout the show, text us 0457 736 736. We will continue to dissect Melbourne Storm's big game over the West Tigers this afternoon. And now the nominee for try of the year, that's thanks to Beaumonts for bathroom wear. Beaumonts. And the nomination for me, try of the year, goes to, well, it was Jerome Hughes, and off the back of Harry Grant run. He was at his running best this afternoon, and off the back of a quick play the ball, ran straight down the middle of the field, drawing pass. Such a classic hook at a halfback try on the ball, and then Jerome Hughes scores the try under the post. Harry Grant, he's probably been criticised for probably trying too hard over the past 7 weeks, I'd say, Julissa Apps, but he was outstanding today, and another one putting his hand up. Obviously, you know, we know he's going to be a part of that Queensland Origin side.
0: Yeah, I think it's often the case, though, when you see a team really struggling, that you do see players overcompensating.
1: Yeah.
0: And, probably trying a little bit too hard to pull something off, and when they strip it back and get back to the simple plays, that's when they get the results. But when you take those two players in particular out of that side,
1: yeah,
0: it's not a great start to

0: your season when you then have to go into the Origin period.
1: Yeah, oh, definitely. And then, you know, the Melbourne Storm have really handled the Origin period so well, because usually that time of the year they get to, like, they're already in the top four, right? And then they can rest guys throughout that period.
0: Yeah.
1: They obviously don't have that luxury now at this stage of the year, so it will be interesting to see how they manage, you know, the next 2 months of football with such big superstars, you know, missing, you know, not only through training but potentially missing games with that Origin period. So again, updating that score down there at GIO Stadium in Canberra, the Penrith Panthers taking on the Canberra Raiders, 6-6. 12 and a half minutes in down there at Canberra. So don't forget, if you've got a text us through any time over the next hour and 40 minutes. Chad Townsend and Jalissa Apps will be here with you until 6 p.m. 0457.

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0: Grounds update, and that is the Newcastle Knights. Well, they continued their good form and are backing up their win last week with another big victory against the Dragons, 44 points to 10. The Knights, well, they averaged 37.5 points with Ponga in the lineup this season compared to 21 points without him. And wasn't he outstanding yesterday, Julissa Raps, Callum Ponga?
1: He was. Can I just pause that for 1 second, though, to

0: fans coming out of the, you know.
1: Oh yeah, although I have to say, Knights fans have been long suffering in wearing their colours pretty proudly.
0: I got to say, look, I am no way, I'm not a Newcastle Knights fan. But I admire the way that Newcastle fans support their football team.
1: Yes, because they always turn out.
0: Last season, right, yeah. That was a team that they got the wooden spoon last year, and they were still selling out the stadium, yeah. McDonald Jones yeah. Stadium, like every week. Yeah. Like, it is super impressive. I don't know any other team that does that.
1: It is. It'd be awesome to see them make a real run and go deep in the finals, because it'd be just such a great yarn up there. I think you're right. They really do get into it. The Dragons 10... Oh, God, it's just getting worse and worse.
0: It is. We'll get to them in a second. But, geez, wasn't it just the Greg Marzu show yesterday?
1: It was good the week before, too.
0: He's been good all season, to be fair with you. 5 tries yesterday for Greg Marzu, the dominant winger, equaling the club record set by Edric Lee in 2022. Marzu finished with 213 run metres, 12 tackle busts, and 7 line breaks. He was super impressive, wasn't he? He starts their sets for the Newcastle Knights, and he somewhat finishes them in the corner for the Newcastle Knights. You've liked what he's done on the field for the Newcastle Knights, Julius Raps?
1: Yeah, he looks like a strong too. He looks like he'd be tough.
0: He looks fit at the moment too, which has been really impressive for Greg Marzu. Now, as you mentioned, Kalen Ponga, well, he was impressive this week, as well as he was in his return last week against South Sydney.

0: Latrell Mitchell's injury concerns. Val Holmes, well, Val probably didn't have his best day out. He was, Val was crook. He lost 4 kilos before the game with gastro, actually.
1: Wow.
0: So he probably shouldn't have played. But, you know, he was real struggling throughout that game. The Dragons, well, they started strongly in defence but quickly fell apart as Newcastle started to pile on the points. St George, Illawarra, well, they have now conceded 106 points a total points since the Dragons made the call to depart with coach Shane Flanagan. And they're also on a 13-game losing streak, equal fourth longest in the NRL era. So the Knights, well, they made 14 line breaks to the Dragons' one. So it was a one-way affair down there in Wollongong. Was there any highlights for the Dragons? That Hamish Stewart try was a nice one off that kick. Obviously, Atkinson out of the lineup with that hand injury.
1: The final siren.
0: The
1: thing is with Valentine Holmes and obviously the state of origin is, I don't, obviously you said that he was sick heading into the games, but I think that he probably hasn't just shown enough this season in general to be picked. And Billy Slater, we've seen Billy Slater make some really really, really tough calls. He's not afraid to do that. Obviously, dropping Daly Cherry Evans last year was one of those.
0: Yeah.
1: Bringing in Shibasaki as well was a wild call.

0: by loyalty,
1: yeah,
0: in keeping loyal to players that are out of form, except probably the exception there is your Cameron Munster. And,
1: yeah.
0: You know, but I just think Val Holmes individually probably hasn't shown enough this season.
1: Yep, no, that's a fair call, Jalissa Rapps. I think it will be interesting to see who Billy Slater goes with in those outside back positions, sorry, because you've got... who have you got there? You've got Gamet Shibasaki, you've got Robert Toya as well, you know, so who will be the centres and obviously, you know, the wingers as well. And I agree with you, the fact that I don't think Billy Slater is afraid to make a tough selection call.
0: Billy Slater's watches so much football and so much football from the very start of the season.
1: Yeah.
0: He's probably thinking... You know, there will be someone in some position that none of us have thought of.
1: Yeah.
0: Which is like what happened with Shibasaki, really.
1: Yep.
0: Plucked out of nowhere, but he just knows he's an incredible coach. So
1: yeah.
0: Early into his career too. We have a text from Jace.
1: Okay, let's go.
0: On Origin.
1: Yes.
0: Arvo, Jalissa and Chad, my Blues selections, this is for Blues, would include the Fox, Moses and Jackson Ford. Maroon selections don't care. I agree, Jace, don't care either. Blue selections include the Fox and Moses. I can definitely get on board with Moses. I think he's been incredible in State of Origin.
1: Yeah, he has been. He's been really good in State of Origin. Mm. His form this year, I don't think's been up to his standard, though, for Parramatta.
0: I don't think it was last year, though, and then going into State of Origin.
1: Yeah.
0: He just seems to... seems to work really well with Nathan Cleary as well.
1: Yeah, I mean, he's done a great job for the Blues when he's been in that lineup. I think he'll be there. The Fox, I'm not too sure.
0: I think there's probably too many wingers in front of him at the moment.
1: I agree. I think his form has been, you know, relatively good, albeit I think Parramatta have probably struggled a little bit this season. That's probably put Fox on a little bit off the back foot with regards to being selected.
0: Yes.
1: In the State of Origin. And we're just updating you again down at GIO Stadium in Canberra. The Raiders, well, they just bounce back and score another try here. This one to Ethan Strange. A nice short pass to Seb Chris. And a big right centre carries about three defenders over the try line. The Raiders bounce back. It's now 12-10 to the Penrith Panthers. Kick to come. 15 minutes remaining in the first half. So a close one. Down
0: lots
1: there
0: closer than I thought it was
1: in Canberra. Yeah, and don't forget, keep the text coming if you've got them this afternoon.

0: was happy about.
1: Yeah. I guess before we get into it, what was your initial takeaway from this game and Manly, you know, and what they've done, I guess, over the past 6 weeks?
0: It is undeniable now that if Kieran Foran wants that coaching job, it's like, just take it.
1: Yeah.
0: This is actually last week against the Panthers, even though they lost, I thought it was an incredible fight. These past 2 weeks are where I've really thought they could go deep in the finals.
1: Yeah.
0: If provided everyone stays fit.
1: Mm.
0: They're doing it without Tommy Turbo, which is incredible.
1: Well, they've got a ready-made replacement in Tolu Kola.
0: Yes,
1: hasn't
0: absolutely.
1: He been incredible?
0: He has. I think it's a great story for Manly if they can keep going, and it's great for Foz.
1: I've got to say, if you are the Manly hierarchy, CEO Jason King or the Penn Group or a part of the ownership, what contract are you offering Kieran Foran to coach the football team full time? Mm. Are you offering how long is the deal? Is there any clauses in it with regards to finals? Is there, what are you thinking there if you're a Manly hierarchy and keeping Kieran Foran on as full time coach?
0: I guess the difficult thing is at the moment you have, and this is very different obviously to the Dragons, you have a side there where they're not going to, they don't need much at the moment except for good coaching and to come together. Like, you have all the pieces of the puzzle, where the Dragons are in a real rebuild stage. It'll be interesting to see how Kieran would go as a coach when eventually he does have to rebuild the side. So I guess I think you have to, I think with any new coach, regardless if it's Kieran Foran or anything, you have to give them 3 years.
1: Yep.
0: And I don't think you can make that conditional.
1: Yeah. I mean, for me, it's like, obviously the Kieran Foran doesn't have experience as an NRL coach, but I mean, you just have to look at the reaction of the team under his guidance over the past 6 weeks. It's been a remarkable turnaround for the Manly Seagulls. And, you know, Homoli Olokowatu has been so impressive. Tolu Kola, Lehi Hopewade.
0: The one thing I think that does get lost a little bit is that they had, the first three games were three of the toughest that maybe we didn't see. So
1: they were all three at home, though.
0: They were right in there with that Raiders game.
1: Yeah.
0: They were terrible against the Knights, but did anyone think the Knights were going to go as good as they were
1: this season?
0: Back then, probably not. And then you had the Roosters. And so, yes, like, whilst it's been an incredible turnaround, they were the three of the tougher games.
1: Yeah.
0: And then I wasn't really convinced until they played the Panthers.
1: Yeah.
0: And then I thought, okay, well.
1: Yeah. They absolutely held their gloves up against the Panthers. And then obviously that massive win last night, 32-4 against the Brisbane Broncos. Now, since Kieran Foran has replaced Anthony Seibold, Manly have won 5 of their 6 matches. And the big takeaways out of this game last night were veteran forward Siwa Taukeiaho suffered a serious broken tibia and fibula while scoring a try. A really nice try and a nice pass from Brown, short pass, but unfortunate injury to the veteran forward there. Now, Brisbane, well, they struggled, especially in the second half, completing just 9 of 19 sets in the second half. 41%. You're not going to win any game with those type of stats. They finished with 39% possession on the game too. So that was always going to be a struggle for the Brisbane Broncos. Now, obviously, big news before kickoff was that Jamal Fogarty was again out of the lineup with that groin injury. It gave the start again to this young prodigy, the young halfback, Joey Walsh. He continued his impressive start with a try early in the match, which was really impressive, and that 40-20 kick. What have you made of Joey Walsh's? He's started 2 games. He had 1 game off the bench late last season. You like what you've seen from the young halfback, Julissa Rapps?
0: Yeah, I think it's been a great start, but it's also, he's come into a team that's also flying really well, unlike, again, the Dragons, where we talk about Cade Reid and what he's had to sort of come into there, and also been backed really heavily by Kieran Foran. Gave him great raps during the week when he was named again. What I'm really interested about is how Foz handles when Tom comes back.
1: Yes.
0: Because I've thought for a while that Tolu Kola is the best option at fullback for the side.
1: Yeah.
0: Just his speed. It's sort of moving into that next generation.
1: Yeah.
0: I think that Tom's best position is fullback, but I think not in Manly. I think he's a great centre
1: yeah.
0: for Manly.
1: What do you think he goes back to the centres?
0: Yeah, I do.
1: Yeah.
0: But is he going to be?

0: through it. Like, it wasn't his favourite position, but it wasn't like he kicked up a particular fuss about it that we saw in the media.
1: Mm.
0: But I don't think it's his favourite position. So how does that... Is he happy to do that?
1: I mean, I don't know, Tom, but I mean, looking from the outside in, I think Tom is very much a team first guy. And I think if Kieran Foran said, you're going to play centre, he would probably be like, yep, I'll do whatever you ask of me, coach. Even though he's the captain of the team, I just get the vibe that that's the type of guy that he is.
0: That'll be the first tough call.
1: Yeah.
0: That'll be the first one where it'll be tough to do.
1: Yeah, for sure. And there's no doubt. I mean, Kieran Foran is going to have plenty of tough calls to make as a head coach of an NRL side. Their defence has now become the biggest strength under Foran for the Manly Seagulls. They've conceded only 13.6 per games over the past 6 weeks, which is super impressive. That's how you win the football game for the Manly Seagulls. Now, for the Brisbane Broncos, well, they've now lost back-to-back games and now dropped to 11th on the ladder. Jaleesa Apps, what did you make of the Broncos' performance last night? Because I know they're still missing some key personnel. Obviously, Payne Haas still out of the lineup. Adam Reynolds out of the lineup. Now dropped back to 11th on the ladder.
0: Yeah, I think a disappointing one. Look, honestly, if you want to win a game of football, get me to tip the other team because I tip the Broncos. But yeah, I just don't think they've been quite able to get with all those injuries that they've had across the season. I don't think they've put on some great performances in them.
1: Yeah.
0: I don't think they've been able to get into quite a rhythm of what their game looks like and what kind of game plan they want to play.
1: Yeah, I mean, defensively they've been pretty solid over the past 5-6 weeks, I think. So for me, last night it definitely wasn't their best part of their game. And there's no doubt they'll need to improve that. So let's move on. Don't forget, if you've got a text anytime, 0457-736-736. Chad GPT, this is also my first year at Supercoach. While arranging my team this week, I was thinking, I think I've got my head around this thing going, and it turns out it's going to be my worst score of the year. That's from Michael.
0: I didn't do Supercoach this year. I did it. I did a couple of years ago.
1: Yeah.
0: For a few years, and then I didn't do it this year. It honestly consumes so much of your time.
1: Yeah, yeah.
0: I think you can get so wrapped up in it.
1: Yeah.
0: Andrew says Collar has to be in an Origin squad, centre, wing, fullback. You can't coach speed.
1: Yeah, I mean, he can do it all, right, can't he? And that's the thing that you've got. Tolu Collar can play centre, he can play wing, he can play fullback, he can do it all, and doing a great job there for the Manly Seagulls. Don't forget, your verdict for Bryden's Lawyers is back in 2026. 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
9: Yes, welcome back to the post-game show on SEN League. 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

0: 18, 16 every day of the week.
1: Really?
0: Yep. I still feel like you can have an exciting game, low-scoring game. That one between Manly and Penrith last week I thought was excellent. It had everything in it. You know, I've never been a fan of the massive scorelines. It reminds me of the old Toyota Cup days when we used to see these massive scorelines. That's what we see now.
1: Yes, yeah.
0: And, you know, having some resilience in your goal line where it's like, you know, you can actually defend your try line. And, look, I love seeing a try-saving tackle as much as I love seeing a try. Like great defense, desperation, you know?
1: I agree. And that's why I do think the reason I enjoyed that game so much was like the battle with Kalen Ponga and Latrell and the excitement of those personalities in the game.
0: Yep.
1: I think naturally I gravitate towards more a low scoring game.
0: Yeah, no, definitely. All right. Well, the average NRL winning margin between 2019 and 2016, the season 2019, the average winning margin was 13.7 points. In 2020, it was 17.4. And then in 2021, it was 18. So as I mentioned before, the average winning margin in 2026 is 21 points per game. So that is absolutely crazy. 8 points more than what it was in 2019. So there's no doubt the speed of the game having a big influence on some of the results. Let's do a ladder update for Isuzu test drive, the Isuzu D-Max, and go your own way. Now, Jalissa Rapps, the Penrith Panthers, will updating you in that game. They are leading the Raiders 18 points to 12 down there at GIO Stadium. They're still in first place in the competition. The New Zealand Warriors, who had the bye this weekend, they're in second. The Roosters in third, and South Sydney rounding out the top four. South's under the radar for mine, Jalissa Rapps. What are your thoughts there?
1: I thought at the start of the season I had them as being a premiership threat. So they're probably performing as I thought they would at this stage. The biggest shock for me looking at that ladder is the Bulldogs by absolute mile, and obviously the Storm.
0: Yes.
1: But I really thought the Dogs just are struggling something shocking. And I guess the Tigers as well, in terms of being so far up the ladder. I didn't realise how early on that they would be so good.
0: Yeah, well, the Dogs, they're 13th on the live NRL ladder, 3-6 on the season, second worst attack in the competition. They're 4 points, in their four column. The Dragons, well, they've got the worst attack in the league, 124 points they've scored, and the Bulldogs second, 157 points scored. So,
1: and the interesting thing about, I mean, because this is what you've got to factor in with this, all the buys and everything like that, and getting 2 points for the buy. The Panthers, the Warriors, the Roosters, the Rabbits, the Seagulls, and the Tigers.
0: Yeah.
1: So the top six have had a bye.
0: Mm.
1: So I guess then you've got to change.
0: Yeah.
1: You've got to factor in that they've already had their 2 points.
0: Yeah, absolutely. Crazy scenes. I don't think anyone would have thought that the Bulldogs would be where they are, or the Melbourne Storm. I mean, I'm pretty sure many people probably would have had the Titans, you know, down that low. They're in 16th. They're 2-7 on the season. As we mentioned earlier on the show, the Broncos outside the eight, they're 5-5 on the year. 11th, the Sharks, well, they're 4-5. They obviously had a disappointing loss to Souths last night, which we'll get to. But, I mean, the Cowboys, 6-4 on the season. They're at 7th. You've been surprised by their start to the year?
1: I was surprised at how much they've turned it around.
0: Yeah.
1: I thought their start of the year, I thought Todd Payton would be under a fair bit of pressure if he didn't turn things around. And I've been surprised at the way that they've handled that pressure.
0: Yeah. So there's still so much football to be played, but I definitely think, I mean, it will be interesting to see what teams are outside the eight at the moment who potentially could jump in there. The Dolphins, maybe one, the Sharks, another, the Broncos. You know, there's three teams, 9, 10 and 11 on the ladder. The Dogs, as we mentioned, well, they're in must-win territory, and everyone else below them is as well. Well, that's it, Jalissa Rapp. The first hour of 2 hours here on the post-game show. We'll be back with you, and we'll be with you right up until 6 p.m. Chad Townsend and Jalissa Rapps. Just updating that score, Penrith Panthers 18, Raiders 12 at halftime down there at GIO Stadium. We've got to get to some messages, but we'll be back just shortly.

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5: Welcome back to the post-game show. Chad Townsend and Jalissa Rapps with you right here until 6 p.m. If you've got a text, don't forget, you text your questions in to us anytime, 0457 736 736. Got one here from the Blacktown Panther. Are the refs these days paid to make the average teams look good? Hashtag fire Ashley Klein. That's from, that's from the Blacktown Panther. He's not happy. Refereeing is such a tough job to do. And obviously they have a split second to make the correct decision. They don't always get it right, that's for sure. But I absolutely give them a little bit of grace. Jalissa Rapps?
6: Have you ever had an ongoing battle with a referee? I don't think you'd be too chirpy. I don't remember you chirping much.
5: No, I always tried to maintain respect towards the official, as you should. Yeah. But there's times when you're out there in the field and like emotion kind of gets the better of you and the way you speak, and then you have to kind of realize that, hey, like, I'm not saying anything like rude or anything to the ref, but like you're speaking with, you're obviously in, close to their face, and you've got a raised level of speaking, and then, you understand, you just need to tone it down a little bit.
6: I always find it funny looking at players, especially when it goes up to the bunker and then players are challenging the bunker. It's like that, the ref has no control over that.
5: I tell you what, actually, I used to like when I was at the Cows, when I was captain there for a couple of years, and then obviously you have the captain's challenge. Mm. And if I challenged a decision and we got it right, I'd be like, hey, like, come on. And then I remember there was one game.
6: I'm pretty good.
5: I don't want to say who the referee was because that's not the point. But we got two captain's challenges and we got both of them right. And I went up to him and I said, mate, that's the second one now. Like, you've got to pick up your game a little bit. I didn't say it like that, but
6: that's,
5: I was like,
6: psychological.
5: Yeah, that's two now. Come on. Give us something there.
6: We were talking a little bit ago. I noticed on YouTube you're playing.
5: Yes.
6: I've
5: played.
6: Tell me more.
5: Yes. Well, my...
6: Are you terrorising refs there? Or?
5: No, definitely not. No. Yes. Been well publicised. It's across my YouTube channel, which again, there's one coming out at 6 p.m. tonight. Yeah. So obviously retired from the NRL last season. I'm very much retired from, professional football and pretty much football in general. But my best mates and I, we started playing football at the Illawarra Tigers 30-odd years ago.
6: Yeah.
5: And that football club gave us the opportunity to not only fall in love with the game, create great relationships, and we're still best mates today. And after I retired, the conversation was brought up, do we want to create the first ever Opens men's A-grade team? Because our little junior club, which is always a very much local junior team, which is usually only has teams from sixes to maybe under 12s, they've never had an open men's team before ever in the history of the club. Mm. And they were like, do we want to do it? Do we want to try and do it? Create history. So we did it. We got the team together and we had the first game at the start of the season, which was about four or five weeks ago. Mm-hmm. And I grew up on the street where the Oval is. And that game where we had the first game, I've never seen as many people as I saw at the Oval that day in my life. So... The club also was able to get

0: like the money that's been put into the club.
1: Yeah,
0: I'm not getting paid to do it. I'm not getting paid to play. Mm-hmm. It's not what it's about. For me, it's about giving back to the club and the community that gave me the opportunity to give what I've got.
1: Yeah.
0: And that's what it's all about. So that's it in a bit of a nutshell.
2: I've seen a couple, because obviously I'm from the country, and I've seen a couple of players over the past sort of decade go back and maybe play a game in the country.
0: Yeah.
2: What I always wonder, though, do you feel less safe? Because isn't there blokes going, God, I want to put a shot on
0: you? Yeah, I mean, I film all the games, obviously first and foremost for the content, but also like to protect me as well. Like, because there are some guys who do want to, you know, try and do some things to me because they want to try and make a name for themselves.
2: Yeah.
0: Yeah, man, I'm not in it for those reasons. Like I said, my very much focus is all around giving back to my local junior club. And there are teams in the area that pay, and some players who get paid and quite, you know, some significant payment. And, you know, that's not what it's about for me. But, yeah, definitely that's why I've got things filmed, because first and foremost, the content. You want the content, right?
2: You need the content.
0: The content's been going really well on YouTube.
2: Yeah.
0: So, we filmed again yesterday. And, we've got another video coming out tonight, 6 p.m. on my YouTube channel. So it's a bit of fun.
2: Tune in.
0: It's a bit of fun. Make sure you tune in. We should move on, Julissa Raps. We will move in now to the Blues Origin selection headaches. Now, obviously, give us your Blues backline or team or your thoughts on this. 0457-736-736. Now, New South Wales State of Origin preparations have been thrown into further chaos with Latrell Mitchell obviously ruled out of this week due to that back injury suffered against the Newcastle Knights. The setback adds to a growing casualty list for coach Laurie Daly, who was already dealing with a major selection headache ahead of the naming of the teams. Up to 15 Blues contenders are currently injured, suspended, or underdone. Sorry, key selection battles emerging. Mitchell Moses, 5/8 role, Dylan Edwards, or James Tedesco, and the wing spots remain open. Your thoughts on the fullback position, Julissa Raps?
2: Dylan Edwards and James Tedesco is so hard.
0: Teddy's been phenomenal.
2: I have to go Teddy, unfortunately.
0: Yeah.
2: And it's so hard because Dylan, like, just as Teddy had done nothing to lose his spot, neither has Dylan Edwards.
0: Mm.
2: So it's the hard thing about this is when you look at, like, what we were saying earlier, when you look at Kalen Ponga and Reece Walsh, you've got one of them, or both of them really, but you've really got Kalen Ponga, who's very versatile.
0: Yeah.
2: So it's an easy fix. These guys, as your specialist fullbacks, you don't really have that.
0: Yep.
2: So
0: yep.
2: It's one or the other. I just do think James Tedesco is just hard to ignore at the moment.
0: Mm.
2: And just the leadership he brings in that role as well.
0: Yep.
2: And the presence he brings and the experience. That is such a hard decision. I don't know. Who would you go with, Teddy?
0: Yeah, I mean, for me, it's very much, I feel like it's a win-win situation. Obviously, Dylan Edwards has that connection there with Yo and with Cleary and who we expect to be there. But I absolutely agree with you. The form of James Tedesco has been remarkable. And it's not only this year. I mean, last year, the Dally M winner of the year as well. I think he ran for over 300 metres on the weekend. His form over the past month has been tremendous. And the Roosters on that six-game winning streak. So if Laurie Daly picks James Tedesco, I'm like, let's go. James Tedesco deserves that spot. So
2: I think also the way that the speed of the games at the moment, if that is going to translate into Origin, I think it's really suited James Tedesco's game.
0: Well, he's got the ability to break tackles, right, to get his hands on the ball. And obviously his support play has been remarkable. And obviously he's got the combination with Reece Robson, who his form has obviously been much improved over the past month since he came back from that thumb injury and had a slow start to the season. He's been in remarkable form. Look, some other players aren't available or under an injury and or suspension cloud for the New South Wales Blues. Well, Payne Haas, he's still out. Katoni Staggs on that two-game suspension. Liam Martin, Max King, Angus Crichton, obviously, just took that knee injury into the game but got through. Adam Dewey with that shoulder injury. Mark Nwanga Niitawase with that ankle.

0: in the forward pack, Julissa Rapps. Payne, do you have any thoughts there?
1: I think you're right. The forward pack is where I think the injuries affect the most as well. I think the not having Payne Haas, Max King was obviously there last year. You've got obviously injuries to some of those key spots, but in saying that, like Tom Trbojevic, you've got a plethora of centres that I think.
0: Yeah. And I we know Latrell Mitchell has that back injury, but I think he'll be okay.
1: Well, Wayne was so adamant that he was going to be okay.
0: Yeah.
1: So I don't think he'll play this week.
0: Yeah.
1: But I think Wayne was really adamant that it is a bulging disc, but that he can needle it and get through, I guess.
0: Right.
1: But it sounded like... I don't know, but have you ever had a bulging disc?
0: Yes,
1: it sounded to me like a longer term injury, but Wayne was really adamant that he would be fine for Origin.
0: Yeah, no, bulging disc is one of those things that sounds worse than it is.
1: It sounded horrific.
0: Yeah, it sounds worse than it is.
1: He said he was in tears at halftime.
0: Yeah,
1: and Wayne said, "Can you go on?" And he said, "Yes."
0: So it's one of those things that's it is painful, but then as it settles down with any inflammatories and treatment and some stretching and yeah, it does sort of settle down quite quickly. So it was my understanding that that is what's going to happen with the trail. It should settle down over the next week or two, and obviously remains to be seen whether he plays next weekend or not.
1: Is it one of those things, though, what I wondered is, if it does settle down, can it get aggravated during the game?
0: Yeah, I mean, it definitely can. But it's one of those things that once you've got a bulging disc, it's kind of there. Like,
1: right, you don't.
0: Yeah, and it can go away. Like, it can go away, but it can come back, but it's one of the things you can manage as well. Just depends how bad it actually gets.
1: Okay.
0: I had one. I had a week, 1 week off.
1: 1 week? That's it?
0: Yeah.
1: See, that seems wild.
0: That's what I mean. It sounds
1: to me.
0: It sounds worse than it is, bulging disc in the back.
1: Ah, right.
0: Yeah. Okay. It just depends.
1: Does it hurt now?
0: No.
1: Really?
0: No. Just depends how bad it is.
1: The other thing that I struggle is the Mitch Moses 5'8". I think Mitch Moses has to be there. I guess the only thing is you've obviously got Jerome Luai in the background that's still got that combination with Cleary.
0: Yep.
1: Maybe we didn't see Click as well as we thought it would last year.
0: Yeah.
1: But, yeah, I don't know. How much do you combination?
0: Yeah, I mean, for me, I think Mitch Moses has his nose in front for the 5'8 role at the moment. I don't think Mitch Moses has played his best so far this year for Parramatta. I don't think he's quite played that dominant role that we all thought he might would. Obviously, he's a big kicker of the football. He's got a massive boot. And obviously, what he did on Friday night against the Cowboys at the dying stages of that game was really impressive. But I think he'll partner Nathan Cleary in the halves for sure. I just think that there's no one else that's really saying, hey, pick me. Obviously, you know, you've got Jerome Luai there as well as an option if it wasn't Mitch Moses. But I am interested to see which way that Laurie Daly goes. Look, we've got a text here from 026. Chuck your name on the text messages. Are you going to talk about the Storm versus Tigers game, please? No other coverage here in Melbourne. 026. We did cover that in the first half an hour of the show, the Storm's big win over the West Tigers. So we do have to move on to some other NRL news over the course of the next 45 minutes. Julissa Rapps, I'm interested to see who actually, before I get your thoughts on the New South Wales hooker, we'll update you guys on the Penrith Panthers versus the Canberra Raiders scoreline down there in Canberra. The Penrith Panthers leading the game 18 points to 12. And there's 35 minutes left in that match down there in Canberra. But as I said, Julissa, where are you at with your New South Wales hooker at this stage? What are your thoughts? Obviously, you've got the incumbent, Reece Robson. You've got Appy Corrissau, who's been out, suspended. You've got Blake Brayley as well. So a couple of options. What are your thoughts?
1: Well, before the suspension, I was all in on Appy.
0: Right.
1: I thought Appy was... He does not age.
0: Yeah.
1: I had to actually Google before we came in here.
0: He's quite old.
1: Well, I was like, he's quite old, savage.
0: For football.
1: He's quite old.
0: He's older than I thought, to be honest.
1: He's older than I thought. Right. Yeah. So I was thinking he was about 32. But I was watching that Tigers game today when you guys were calling it, and I was in the control room. And Buckets and I were talking about it, how much they've missed, who have they missed most, and we both sort of thought Appy Corrissau.
0: Yeah.
1: But I think he has been missed, but then he's suspended until round 13. So he was before that.

0: that.
1: Yeah.
0: He was the one that I thought. The other one that I thought a few weeks ago that I thought could be a bit of a bolter was Blake Brayley.
1: Yeah.
0: Who'd been playing some pretty good football for the Sharks. I think, unfortunately, their past few weeks has probably taken him out of contention.
1: Yeah.
0: So I guess Reece Robson.
1: Yeah, I think I've got Reece Robson in there at the moment for me. I just think his form over the past month has been really, really impressive. And I'm interested to see which way Laurie goes on the bench because I think he'll carry another hooker on that six-man rotation.
0: Adam Dewey would be
1: a
0: great versatility. And almost been a victim of his own versatility over the past few years.
1: Yeah.
0: And hasn't been able to actually nail down, you know, starting spot a lot of the time because he can play so many, you know, fullback centre in the halves. Mm. Adam Dewey would be great on the bench.
1: What about the Queenslanders, Jalissa? What about obviously Tom Dearden, that massive...
0: That is huge.
1: ...news with Tom Dearden now out for 6 to 8 weeks with that ankle injury. I was almost at a tear when I heard that news, even though I'm a New South Welshman. I was like, no, Tom, he's been so durable across his NRL career so far, and he's pretty much plays every single game every year and pretty much been injury-free with that. I tell you what, don't get me started on that.
0: I felt for him. I didn't feel for Queensland.
1: me too. That's a good way to put it.
0: I had no feeling towards Queensland.
1: That's a good way to put it. Now, obviously, we need a new halfback, potentially, for the Queensland side. Which way are you leaning towards? Obviously, Cameron Munster will probably line up in the number 6 jersey. Now, number 7, is it Sam Walker? Is it Tanner Boyd? Is it Ben Hunt? Is it DCE? But for me, I'm not going any of those guys.
0: Oh, go on.
1: I've got someone else.
0: Go on.
1: Up my sleeve, who I think. I'm going Jamal Fogarty.
0: I love it.
1: Thoughts?
0: I love it. Look, I love Jamal Fogarty. Thrilled when he was at the Raiders, devastated when he left.
1: Yeah.
0: Thought he was great. I don't know. First of all, he's got an injury at the moment, so how long is he out for that?
1: Yeah, yeah.
0: I don't think you could go past Ben Hunt or DCE.
1: I don't think it's DCE. I think his time's done.
0: I think DCE's time's probably done, but I don't. If you were putting either Jamal Fogarty or DCE, I would go DCE.
1: Yeah, I mean, I am.
0: I'd be thinking though.
1: No, I'm going Jamal Fogarty.
0: Why? Controlling.
1: His kicking game. He's very solid defensively. He's obviously a veteran of the game. For game one, you want someone in there like that, and I just think DCE's. Obviously, his career's been really impressive and amazing, but I think his time in Origin is done. And I think...
0: I would actually go Sam Walker.
1: Sam Walker?
0: Yeah.
1: Right.
0: I think Sam Walker would... Like, you talk about, like, defence. Sam Walker, you know, plays well beyond what he's...
1: Yeah.
0: What his size is, I think. He's got that little bit of flair to him.
1: Yep.
0: That you can pull off something in Origin. He's going to have... experienced halves.

0: All right, well, that's going to be a big call for whichever way Billy Slater goes for the Queensland Maroons. Now, some other big decisions that Billy Slater will have to make for the Queensland Maroons, I guess, the back row is a big one for me. Obviously, at Game 3 last year, they had Reuben Cotter and Kurt Capewell in the second row for the Queensland Maroons. Now, Reuben Cotter, although he plays lock for the Cowboys, he's done a lot of good work for the Maroons in at on the second row. And before we get into that, just updating you guys again, the Canberra Raiders, well, they've just scored under the posts. Now the Panthers now leading 18 points to 16 with the kick to come. This try, KO Weeks scores underneath the post. A great try there for KO Weeks. Wow, the Raiders, they're hanging in there.
1: I got so excited I turned my mic off.
0: You did turn your mic off. 30 minutes to go in this game, 18 all. Ethan Strange makes a great line break. And then who else does he pass to? Draw and pass to KO Weeks. KO Weeks hasn't he been? Is he like, who's your favourite Raiders player? Because he's probably mine, KO Weeks.
1: At the moment, the man that we actually see at the moment is Joe Tarpane.
0: Joe Tarpane, obviously, just captain.
1: Just captain, cool, steady head, good man. Yeah. I love all the Raiders players.
0: Yeah, there's a lot of really good players. Jaden Brayley, you've got the head taped up there as well, playing in the lock forward position. Aren't they fired up, the Raiders, at home?
1: I also love Tom Starling.
0: I like Tom Starling too.
1: I love how he gets so fired up with blokes that are so much bigger than him. And
0: they've got a lot of likeable players, actually, the Raiders.
1: Yeah. Tom Starling, he just no sense of protecting himself sometimes. Has a little crack at people.
0: Yes.
1: But they got great players. Got a good. It's a hard place to recruit, obviously, Canberra. Not a lot of people, you know, want to live in Canberra. The players that live there, though, love it.
0: Yeah, right.
1: Like talking to the players. Like, even Bailey Simonson, we had him on last week, he was telling me, I don't think it was on air, but he was saying, I loved living in Canberra. It was great. But it's hard to actually get them there.
0: Yeah.
1: So they've sort of had to take all these, like, you know, younger players and turn them into superstars, and they've done that.
0: Yeah, no, definitely. Anyway, to wrap that up, the Blues and the Maroons, obviously, as I was mentioning before, the Maroons, their back row. Look, I'm interested. I think they've got some guys who are absolutely in form for the Queensland back row position. Helan Lukey's been outstanding form for the Cowboys. Kulikefa Finifuliaki's been another one. So I'm interested to see which way Billy Slater goes in the back row for Queensland. But obviously, teams getting announced not too far away for State of Origin Game 1. That will be really, really interesting to see. So Chad Townsend and Jalissa Rapps, we're here with you right up until 6 p.m. More of the post-game show next. So stay with us here on SEN.
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7: 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The tickets are on the mobile. Lining up to scan through. Oh no! His phone's flat. He can't access the tickets.

0: until 6 p.m. Just updating you on the score down there in Canberra. The Penrith Panthers 24, the Canberra Raiders 18. 25 minutes to go in this second half down there in Canberra. And it's almost like this game, Jalissa, is you score, I score. The Panthers score, the Raiders score, and obviously the Panthers scoring that last try now in front. But the Raiders hang in there, aren't they?
1: Yeah, they are. They're doing a lot better than they thought they would. The Raiders have been pretty good in the last few years. There was a year there, I think it was about 3 years ago, where they were losing by 1 or 2 points. It was just hell. But they've been good in the last few years, particularly last year, at clawing back at games and being able to win.
0: Well, I know you are a Raiders fan. Mm. Did you do a ladder predictor at the start of the year? Did you predict your NRL ladder? Like, would you have had the Raiders inside the top eight?
1: Yeah, absolutely. I thought we were going to win a premiership. I'm not even joking. I honestly went into
0: But you didn't tip them today?
1: No. No, the funny thing is when you look back, it's hard to tell who you – it's hard to remember who you thought. I know I definitely didn't think the Knights were going to be there. Mm. And obviously they're in the top eight.
0: Yeah.
1: I thought the Panthers, Broncos were going to do well. I didn't have the Tigers in there.
0: Yeah.
1: But no, I thought the Raiders, I thought we were going to win a premiership.
0: Yeah. I didn't have them inside the eight.
1: Really?
0: No.
1: I had them coming last year.
0: Yeah. And you had your own-

0: find that interesting as the Panthers going to get. Can we just turn this game off?
1: Well, you want to update the score there, Jalissa Rapps, the Panthers?
0: Yeah, it's 24-18, kick to come, whatever. It's a bit. Is this maybe going upstairs, we hope?
1: It doesn't look like it, but
0: okay,
1: the Panthers.
0: All right.
1: Nathan Cleary bomb goes up in the middle of the field. It comes down. Milky Jenkins goes up for it. Looks like a potential forward pass, but play on. Liam Henry gets the ball and then offloads to Billy Phillips, who scores underneath the post. And the Penrith Panthers now go to 28 points to 18. And that looks like
0: it
1: is.
0: Down? No, it's held up, is it?
1: Oh.
0: I don't think he's got it down.
1: Ooh, just checking this. No, it's down. It's down. It's down. It is down. Yeah, Billy Phillips gets the ball down. 28 points to 18 now. The Penrith Panthers.
0: I don't think he gets that down.
1: Leading in Canberra, the nation's capital.
0: Nothing.
1: All right, we'll keep an eye on that.
0: There was air between that and the grass.

0: what can they do in terms of players? They can't really go and tell players who are currently with other clubs to start promoting their new club.
1: Of course, which is fair.
0: Mal or Ben Gardner, I thought it would be great if you had Ben Gardner out there and spruiking. I know he's so passionate about Samoa. I assume he would be thrilled to, you know, be promoting the Bears. I find this, look, the salary cap, doing something with salary cap concessions at the moment, I guess the only way you could do that, I suppose, is help with third party deals or something like that. I feel like this had to be done so long ago. If you were to bring in something like to compensate for like the tax-free dollars that PNG are offering,
1: yeah,
0: that had to be right at the start because it's
1: of course
0: blokes that have done their deals now. Like, what are they supposed to do? Like, are they supposed to then go back and then now renegotiate their deals once they've already told their club they're leaving? Like, they don't have any bargaining power. It's impossible.
1: Yeah.
0: So I feel like this has been a little bit of a mistake from the start, but I think this has only reared its head now that the Chiefs have been obviously not just contenders but really serious contenders.
1: Yeah.
0: With Jerome Luai, Alex Johnston, clearly they're being able to attract serious players.
1: Well, the thing that PNG did that the Perth Bears didn't was they got a big marquee signing with the first one.
0: Exactly.
1: Right? And that's been the

0: a way to attract players by using someone like him. But just on your point with Mao Meninga, like, not many people would have seen him play or know the influence. And like I said before, Mao has had a really successful coaching career with the State of Origin, but hasn't coached in the NRL, which is a completely different beast. At Origin level, your players coach themselves. Like, you're coaching the best of the best. And in Australia, like, your players, they coach themselves. They run the ship. They run the show. They have input and everything. At NRL level, like, there is so much to manage with personalities, with squad selections, with the modern game. Like, the speed of the game, the new game, the six again, like, the tactics, the game plan. And, it just sounds like, for me at the moment, that they've just got a lot of things wrong with the setup of the Perth Bears.
1: And I don't agree with combining, I don't agree with it being the Bears. It's
0: right.
1: Okay, how are the joint ventures going at the moment in the NRL? Like, the Tigers are starting to get on track now, but their board was in chaos a few months ago.
0: Yeah.
1: And then the Dragons, St. George, and they're not, you know, that's not swimming along hummingly.
0: Yeah.
1: So, you know, you've got also different, like, the main problem with the Tigers too is having all these different grounds, which they're now starting to sort out.
0: Yeah.
1: Now you've got two grounds that are on opposite sides of the country. I just don't like, why couldn't it just be Perth?
0: Yeah.
1: And also, Perth is such a parochial place.
0: Mm.
1: They really, you know, they really ride for their city, Perth. I don't know that they needed. I would have liked to see the Bears come in. I would have liked to see Perth come in separately over the next few years.
0: Mm. Yeah, no, it will be interesting because, yeah, like I said, there's still a lot of questions being asked, and obviously this salary cap dispensation, as you mentioned before, like, it's crazy that it's potentially coming in midway through. The guys
1: it's just
0: already making
1: that
0: signings.
1: People that have already signed. You've lost all your bargaining power now. So, and I wonder how do you think the players would feel with all this unrest going on behind the scenes? Would they care?
0: No, they would care for sure.
1: They would?
0: I mean, you sign for a club. You want to go to a club that's, you know, professional and, you know, has I guess, the resources and a plan in place to give you the success that you want. So it's absolutely the players will be wary of what's going on at Perth and keeping tabs on, you know, who they're signing and what their outlook is. Now, the Bears have also turned their attention to potentially signing 32-year-old veteran Cam McInnes as well. Still off contract at the Sharks. Obviously, Cam McInnes is a hard man, a tough man, been around the game a long time. Obviously, makes his money from tackling, which, you know, I never did, that's for sure. What are your thoughts there? Do you think it'd be a good pickup for the Perth Bears at 32 years of age? Still got some football in him, I think, but
1: I'm a massive Cam McInnes fan.
0: Yep.
1: But I think looking at the rest of the side that they've recruited, it's not what they need to be going for right now. They need to be going for some playmakers, some superstars, some scoring points. They've actually got a lot of workhorses.
0: Yeah, so let's go through some of their names in the forward pack that they've signed. Sifa Talakai, Scott Sorensen, Josh Curran, Liam Henry, Mikolaj Oladeski from Leeds, James McDonald from Leeds, Isaac Fasormalawi from the Catalans, Amali Bitugan from the Broncos, Luke Smith from the Broncos, and Kit Lauli'i from the Tigers. And then their backs, they got Toby Sexton from Catalans, Tyron Wishart from the Storm, Judah Rimbu, Nick Meaney from the Storm, Harry Newman from Leeds, Sean Russell from the Eels, Apa Twidle from the Eels, Luke Lauli'i from the Tigers, and Chris Vailea from the Sharks. So what are your thoughts there when you hear some of those names, Julissa Apps?
2: Individually, some great players there.
0: Yeah.
2: That's a bottom four side.
0: You think?
2: At the moment,
0: yeah.
2: 100%.
0: Yeah.
2: There's just not that playmakers, or there's not a great spine to tie it all together.
0: Yeah, well, you've got probably Toby Sexton will play halfback. For sure. Tyron Wishart, I think they put Tyron Wishart at six. I'm putting Tyron Wishart at six. I know there was a little bit of talk around, would he play hooker? Would he play fullback? What would he do? I think they put Nick Meaney at fullback.
2: Mm-hmm.
0: Harry Newman in the centres, Sean Russell in the centres, Luke Lally on the wings. Chris Vailea also plays in the centres. Apa Twidle, you probably can put on the wing. I know he's played some

0: and fullback as well. But they need some more playmakers, that's for sure. I mean, they don't have a hooker so far on the roster. If I'm putting Tyrell Ramish out at six.
1: Nothing there is screaming points to me.
0: No. No. And that's what I mean. There's no, like,
1: there's a lot of workhorses in there.
0: Yeah.
1: But there's,
0: but in terms of, like, New South Wales or Queensland State of Origin player, like, not a single Origin player. No. Right?
1: And that's why, like, Cam McInnes, I love Cam McInnes. I think he's fantastic. I don't know that that's what they need to be going for now.
0: Yeah. Especially, but I don't know if they've got time. Like, it's like,
1: but so you've just got to
0: just November 1, they start preseason.
1: Yeah.
0: Like, the dash is already done. Time's running out. Like, they won't be able to. You look at the roster now and you think it's thin.
1: I wonder.
0: Like, I'm telling you, it's going to be thin. They're not going to get better names for next year than what they've got there on paper, yeah, unless someone gets an early release and gets a long-term deal and goes there.
1: There haven't even been linked to people like Jareem Buller, who was linked to.
0: Yeah. He was linked to the Dogs. Jareem Buller wasn't going to move to Perth, I don't think.
1: No, but they haven't even been in the conversation.
0: Yeah, well,
1: like, how much play is going on behind the scenes, I wonder?
0: Yeah, well, it doesn't
1: sound, especially when you don't have a general manager of football.
0: It doesn't sound like much.
1: No.
0: To be honest. Mm. And obviously, my brother-in-law, Scott Sorensen, like, he's signed with Perth as well. So him and I, we talk about it quite regularly, you know, and he's very much
1: across. He's a captain at the moment. If
0: that's what I mean. If I've asked that question multiple times, is who at this stage, who is the captain of that side?
1: Scott.
0: And it would be Scott. Mm. And Scott's done a great job. He's a part of the Panthers leadership group and would do great at captain. But obviously he'll need help with the leadership as well. You know, and other guys in there as well who I'm thinking, you know, potential leadership qualities in that group. You know, and I'm struggling to think of any guys or potentially on that roster.
1: I guess if you got Cam McInnes,
0: Cam McInnes would absolutely be, you know, and I think at the right price, he might be someone you get at Perth. I mean, he wouldn't cost a whole heap at 32 years of age at the back end of his career.
1: I hope for the Sharks that he stays with the Sharks because I think he's still what they still need him there.
0: I do too, except I just don't know if it's going to be possible with the contract extension that Jesse Colquhoun got.
1: True.
0: You know, and he's obviously a young, really, really impressive lock forward who is now kind of managing minutes with Cam McInnes on the field at that lock position. So let me ask you this, Julissa Apps. Do you think Mau Meninga will be coach of the Bears round one next year?
1: Doesn't feel like it, does it?
0: It doesn't feel like it?
1: I don't think Mal is. I think Mal would want to honour what he's signed up for.
0: Yeah, yeah.
1: Particularly with it being such a big part to his coaching career now. It feels like there's a lot of infighting.
0: Yeah, yeah, it does. And, we'll see how it all plays out. We're going to get to the last breaks for Bendix Brakes. When it comes to braking, Bendix are the best. Put your foot down with confidence with Bendix. More of the post-game show next. Stay with us here on SEN.
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6: Yes, welcome back to the post-game show. Chad Townsend and Jaleesa Rapps here. We're just wrapping up the show. Don't forget the open line, 1300 01 1170, if you want to join in and got something to say about the weekend's footy games, or send us a text, 0457 736 736. Updating that game down in Canberra, just 5.5 minutes left. The Panthers 30, the Raiders 18. Your thoughts there, Jaleesa? Your Canberra Raiders.
7: It feels unlikely.
6: It is all but done down there for the Canberra Raiders. And you know what?
7: Barring miracle.
6: Silly me. I tipped the Raiders.
7: Did you?
6: I did.
7: Good.
6: I did good. No, it's not good.
7: Good. No, but you know what? That makes me actually feel so happy that someone believes.
6: No, I did. I had no confidence. I didn't have an ounce of confidence, but I thought to myself, you know what? They could probably do it. They could probably have an upset. You know
7: I
6: mean?
7: Didn't tip them. I didn't.
6: Yeah, and now I'm sitting here thinking to myself, what are you doing? You very, very silly, silly man.
7: Did you tip the Dogs?
6: I didn't tip the Dogs. I tipped the Dolphins.
7: Okay, yeah, I tipped the Dolphins too. And
6: yeah.
7: What about the Rabbitohs Sharks?
6: Oh, I tipped the Sharks.
7: Oh, I tipped the Sharks. Do you always? I tipped the Rabbitohs there. Do you always tip the Sharks?
6: Are you No, I don't always. But
7: you just really believed.
6: Oh, I did.
7: That's beautiful.
6: Yeah, and then, you know, you get let down.
7: Anyway, we've got a bye next week. You!
6: Yeah, that's
7: 2 points.
6: Yeah, that's right. Well, next week is Magic Round, right?
7: Yeah.
6: So there you go. The Raiders have the bye in Magic Round, not required for Magic Round. I don't know. I think they might be happy with that.
7: No,
6: as players, you're actually okay with not going.
7: Of course.

0: Well, it's actually my first. I'm going. Are you going up there?
1: Yeah, I go every year.
0: Yeah.
1: Yeah, so for work.
0: Yeah, of course.
1: But yeah, I always feel like it's a big school camp. You see all your friends in the rugby league.
0: So this will be my first time up there as a fan / member of the media now that I am. I'm excited for it, to be honest.
1: Yeah.
0: Plenty of work happening, plenty of radio, plenty of things happening, plenty of content.
1: I do find the teams now have moved, compared to the first year, have moved to definitely trying to get in and out as quick as possible.
0: Yeah, oh
1: yeah. They don't do a lot of media up there.
0: No.
1: Well, maybe they are this year, but in previous, the last few years, they tend to still do all their media down here and just get in and get out as much as they can.
0: Yeah, definitely. So let's have a look at the Magic Round fixtures. Friday, Magic Round kicks off. Sharks versus the Bulldogs, that game 6 o'clock on Friday night. The 10th place Sharks versus the 13th place Bulldogs.
1: We didn't talk about your Sharks.
0: No, we didn't actually.
1: Did you delete it from the rundown?
0: No, I didn't actually delete it from the rundown. But I mean, they weren't great, were they?
1: No,
0: they weren't.
1: No, what's going on? They're
0: I don't know.
1: Down.
0: I don't know.
1: Fitzy was frothing.
0: Yeah, I mean, I just do not know. It's like one good week, one bad week. The consistency just isn't there for the Sharks at the moment defensively. Yeah, very, very poor. Last night, their right edge was stripped a lot. Obviously, Alex Johnson pretty much scored a couple of tries on one leg.
1: Yeah.
0: So they'll be disappointed with that. And it'll be interesting to see. Fitzy's always been pretty consistent, or how do I word it? Pretty, like he's given confidence to guys where he hasn't made a stack of changes to the lineup, right? He's pretty, pretty consistent with guys. So, you know, on the back of a couple of disappointing performances, obviously they had a big win against the Tigers last week. But the week before that, they weren't great against the Cowboys, not great against Souths. So does he make changes to the lineup? That'll be interesting to see.
1: Well, it'd be interesting for both these sides because the Bulldogs as well.
0: Yeah, well, they're in a similar position, right?
1: Yeah. How long can Cameron Serrato persist with the side that he has been when they're not really showing any sign that it's getting better there?
0: Yep.
1: They're up for media tomorrow, so the players are. So
0: do you know who's going to be up for media tomorrow for the Bulldogs?
1: Let me tell you.
0: Yeah, well, there you go.
1: Interesting. Seconds. But, I don't know how long they can really how many changes that Serrato can make in there.
0: Well, obviously, they played without Matt Burton last week. Sean O'Sullivan, I thought his touches were impressive in the opening 15 minutes of the game. But the Dogs, they got very much dusted last week. And
1: who's
0: a lot of questions.
1: Take the hit up? It's Leo Thompson. And Harry Hayes.
0: Leo Thompson, Harry Hayes doing media for the Dogs tomorrow. Mm-hmm. So I guess we keep an eye out for that across Channel 7.
1: Uh-huh.
0: Channel 7 News. The second game on Friday night, Rabbitohs versus the Dolphins.
1: Mm-hmm.
0: That game at 8 p.m. on Friday. What are your thoughts on that one?
1: I don't think Latrell will be back for that one. I imagine they will give him a little bit more of a rest. The Dolphins in ninth, they should be going a lot better than they have with the side that they have got.
0: Yeah, definitely.
1: A little bit like your Sharks, a little bit up and down.
0: Yep.
1: Rabbitohs, they're a sneaky premiership threat now.
0: They're flying, the Rabbitohs, and I think under the radar, to be honest. The Dolphins, well, their biggest concern is when they hold the ball, they are outstanding. Mm. But when they don't hold the ball, they are awful.
1: Yeah.
0: And that's the key to the Dolphins moving forward, is if they can hold the ball, then absolutely there will be a chance to contend there with the Rabbitohs. Let's move into the Saturday games. The West Tigers, will they take on the Seagulls? West Tigers are 6th versus 5th. That is the first game on Saturday, 3 p.m. What are your thoughts there? West Tigers still will be undermanned, from what I understand, taking on Fosball.
1: Yeah. Will it be officially Fosball by that time?
0: Yeah, maybe.
1: Maybe. There's certainly some rumblings that they've stopped. They're not talking to any other coaches.
0: Yeah.
1: How long? I guess they don't have a lot of pressure on them to lock him down, because it's not like another club is going to come knocking. The door of an interim coach.
0: Of course.
1: But I don't know. I think if you want to give a bit of certainty to your playing group and
0: a bit of direction,
1: then that you also believe that they can do something this season.
0: Of course.
1: Yeah.
0: Yeah, definitely. All right, let's move into the second game of Saturday. Roosters, they take on the Cowboys. The Roosters on the back of a 6-game winning streak, taking on the Cowboys, who are seventh. That game 5:30 on Saturday. Before we get your take on that, just updating the full time down there at GIO.

0: Stadium. The Penrith Panthers 30. They win over the Raiders 18. So the Panthers again on their winning ways, and that game closes out round 10. But let's go back to the Roosters versus Cowboys game Saturday, 5:30. Roosters on fire at the moment, aren't they?
1: Yeah, they are. They've snuck up the ladder really quickly. Obviously had a little bit of a shaky start to the season. Questions around DCE.
0: Yep.
1: Was that going to work? And yeah, it's all kind of been building pretty well with a couple of injuries as well, obviously. Angus Crichton.
0: Yep.
1: Mark Nwaneni Tuaze.
0: Yep.
1: Yeah, they're doing well.
0: Well, the Cowboys, they'll be disappointed with that loss against Parramatta Eels on Friday night.
1: Wasn't that a bizarre finish? Did you know that, like, the...
0: Yeah, that rule?
1: Yeah, I would have thought, the rule, that would happen if he missed it.
0: Yep. No, I knew that rule.
1: Did you?
0: But, I mean, the talking point for me was the Cowboys, they had the 2 points in their hand and they just put 2 points in the bin.
1: Yeah. Yes, that's so true.
0: They really just a couple of errors late, and I'm thinking, what is going on?
1: Yeah.
0: That game, they will live, and they will. It would have been hard to sleep for the players and Todd Payton after that game.
1: Do you always tip your Cowboys?

0: But no, I didn't tip them, and I didn't tip. I haven't tipped them at the start of the year. And then you know what? I get a couple of sly text messages every now and then.
1: Oh,
0: you're tipping us this week. I'm like, no, I'm not. Well, show me a reason why I should tip you.
1: The players don't look at media.
0: Well, they do. They do sometimes. But yeah, I'm not sure who I'll tip there. Roosters or the Cowboys next week, because I know the Cowboys love to play at Suncorp Stadium, and they'll have the home crowd there with the Roosters.
1: Well,
0: they've won six in a row, so we'll see how that goes. The next game, the Eels versus the Storm. That's 14th versus 15th.
1: I wouldn't want to be the Eels going into this game after the Storm. I think they'll kick on now.
0: Well, do you think the Storm, after they've had a big win today, but it will be interesting. And then the Sunday games, the Titans versus the Knights. I mean, surely it's probably leaning towards the Knights.
1: Yes.
0: And although the Titans, they'll have the home crowd advantage, does that lean it their way a little bit?
1: Knowing,
0: do you think
1: the
0: they
1: Knights
0: can cause an upset?
1: Fans, they're probably doing all doing the road trip up there.
0: Yeah, right. And then the Warriors, the third place Warriors take on the Broncos. That'll be a big game because the Warriors have so many fans in Brisbane.
1: Yes, they do.
0: Yeah,
1: they've got a solid crowd in Brisbane, but Broncos obviously being the home crowd.
0: Yes, and then the last game, the Panthers, they take on the Dragons Sunday night at 6:25.
1: Unwatchable.
0: So, I mean,
1: just leave, Ivan, just leave everyone at home.
0: That's first versus 17th. And that is all the magic round lineup for next weekend, round 11 of the NRL. And then your Raiders have the bye.
1: Yeah, they're going to be chilling.
0: So that's it. Hey, Jalissa, thanks very much.
1: Thank you.
0: For your time this afternoon on the post-game show.
1: Good to see you.
0: And don't forget, kick-off with Brandon Jimmy. We'll be back tomorrow morning, 6 till 9. And thanks for joining us this afternoon. This has been the post-game show on SEN League. We'll catch you next time.
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5: 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Before we start, just want to

0: 21 points to 26. The Hurricanes, with a very different makeshift-looking side, simply too good for Moana Pacifica, 50 points to 17. Another hiding for Moana Pacifica. Should I be concerned that their head coach, Tana Rumanga, is about to become the defence coach for the All Blacks, when it appears week in, week out, Moana Pacifica don't have much of a defence? The Chiefs won in Queensland, beat the Reds 31 points to 21. Not an easy place to play. I think the intention was just to simply go there and get the win, even if it meant at times winning ugly. And then Friday night, the Crusaders made a statement. You cannot rule them out of winning another Super Rugby title. As much as I had hoped the bubble had burst, as much as I wanted to try and put the boot into them, they put a performance on Friday night as good as I've seen any Super Rugby side play this year. The Blues, well, they just lack discipline. There is just something fundamentally wrong when it comes to rugby in Auckland. Simply not good enough. Lack of discipline, lack of concentration. Marquee players just simply not stepping up. Really disappointing as a Blues fans, but a great performance if you're a Crusaders fans. Brett Mackay from Australia will join us on the program after 1 o'clock. Kevin Shuler from All Black will join us at around about 12:30 this afternoon. I just want to say this. A couple of weeks ago, I sat there and shook my head over Lester Fainganuku being moved to seven. This was a guy who started out on the wing. This is a guy who then was moved into centre. I'm sitting there going, what are we doing? Why can't we just have players playing in their position? Why do we constantly need to be having these hybrids experimenting? Well, I'm happy to put my hand up and say perhaps I've got it wrong. Just perhaps Lester Fainganuku might be what we've been missing in our loose forwards in the All Blacks. He was superb on Friday night. There was a Michael Jones look about him. Speed, agility, tough on defence, his ability to break tackles. And I was thinking to myself, Lester Fainganuku at seven, Artie Sevier at eight, Wallace Atiti at six, or possibly Tupu Vaiti. And it starts to look like a very, very good loose forward trio. Because up to this point, we've had some very good loose forwards putting their hand up. Peter Lakai, Duplessis Corifi, Anton Segner. But none of them automatically stand out and go, these guys can dominate South Africa. These guys can be the point of difference. And seven has always been that jersey, which has been X factor, has always been a point of difference for the All Blacks. And it's a position that he plays very well in. But I actually think he was more effective when he was playing eight. We might be onto something. Rob Penny and the Crusaders coaching staff in regards to Lester Fainganuku starting in the seven jersey. He might be what we've been missing at the All Black level over the last 2 years. He's still early in his development, but all the signs are there that just maybe he can make the permanent shift into the seven jersey. Telephone numbers 0800 150811. You can text us here on 8833. He was superb on Friday night, wasn't he? Equally too, I do have to say that one of the first guys I'd love to write down for the All Blacks and for the tour of South Africa is still Ethan Blackadder. The only issue with him is durability. But man, he is good. He is tough. There is some mongrel in this guy. He's a big reason why the Crusaders are starting to...
1: They broke
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1: It was impossible to win in South Africa. Nelson Mandela would show up and literally that had three arms, three legs and like bash us. Like it was just, it was nuts. Mate, I played in the game where we won 49-0, right, in Brisbane. Highest ever record against the Springboks. They had all their legends. We go there 2 weeks later thinking I'm going to win my last game here in South Africa. We get smacked. And I walk past Nelson Mandela and I go, God, it's here again. Bugger. Damn it.
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2: Big news obviously during the week is that Steve Lancaster, the interim CEO of New Zealand Rugby, while they were looking for a new CEO, was suddenly appointed as the CEO of New Zealand Rugby. Somewhat of an underwhelming appointment in my view, but it also has me believe that New Zealand Rugby is being led by David Kirk. He is ultimately running the show. He appeared on the morning show on Friday here on Sport Nation. I just want to take a couple of clips and I want to play them to you. And then I want to give you my opinion on this.
3: Yeah, there isn't any one. And the question's been framed in a couple of different ways over the last 2 days. You know, what's the biggest challenge? What's the biggest risk? What's your biggest priority? And the answer to all of those questions is that there isn't one. We have some challenges and we do see those opportunities because we're in a fortunate position that, you know, we have a strong foundation on which we can attack them. But participation, junior participation, is a real challenge and we know that. There's a perception around the game that is uninformed and we really want to challenge and shift that perception around the junior game and the benefits of participating in rugby. Continuing to win on the international stage just gets harder and harder, and David spoke about that in his chairman's address at the AGM yesterday. You know, many of our traditional competitive advantages have been whittled away with the advent of professionalism and the growth of the game commercially. So we just have to work harder and harder to keep winning, and we have to work harder and harder to generate the revenue that's required to keep feeding our system from the grassroots right through to the professional game.
2: Interesting points. Harder to keep winning. Well, it's a lot harder to keep winning if you're not prepared to pick guys like Richie Mwanga, isn't it? Got to come back and play NPC. Not going to pick players from overseas, but it's getting harder to win internationally. Yet it's the cash cow, isn't it, for New Zealand Rugby, the All Blacks. I'm going to throw some more on that shortly. I find what I'm listening to incredibly infuriating, to be perfectly honest. Here's another soundbite from our new CEO.
3: One of the things I've been really challenged by and really keen to get into conversation on is the some of the narrative around Super Rugby, which just doesn't actually line up with the facts, right? Like the competition is a great product, and we know that and we believe it, and we have facts that back that up, right? The amount of tries scored, the closeness of winning margins across the competition, the level of digital and online engagement. It's the most followed professional competition in the world online. But there seems to be this fixation on, you know, on empty seats and stadiums, and that's not something that we don't think is an issue, and we certainly acknowledge there are challenges around that, and we can do a better job on promoting and engaging with people to come to the games. But the rugby itself is a fantastic product. The viewership is really strong. Online engagement, huge. You know, we've seen year-on-year growth in a lot of our metrics, but we're not talking much about that, and that's something that we need to do more of.
2: Where to start? Okay. He came out. Let me start again. I'm pretty wound up by this, to be honest. But our newly appointed CEO, Steve Lancaster, came out on Morning Report on Radio New Zealand prior to him being formally announced as the new leader. He came out and said the game is healthy and that we tend to get trapped in the cycle of quite negative narrative about the game. And he actually pointed the finger at the media. He doesn't seem to think that there are too many major issues with the game. He seems to think that because social media numbers are up, that the game is flourishing. Well, the great Sir Michael Jones, in a frank interview in April, came out and said, rugby union is currently losing the battle for hearts and minds to rugby league in New Zealand, particularly amongst Pacific communities. I don't know who he's been talking to.

into. But Steve Lancaster, clearly, who was a guy who was in charge of community rugby, hasn't been out in the community enough. You know and I know, you've only got to talk to anybody, and rugby's not what it once was. It's no longer appointment viewing. It's no longer the default setting at night. Club rugby here in Auckland is struggling, North Harbour counties and Auckland. Senior club sides are either forfeiting or amalgamating. They're struggling for numbers. Northland finished 10th last year in the NPC. Counties 8th. Auckland 12th, North Harbour 14th, the largest catchment area in the country. That is a reflection of club rugby.

World Cup since 2017, beaten by Argentina the other day. We have Super Rugby contests where it's basically the probables versus the possibles in key positions, i.e. the Chiefs taking on the Hurricanes, the loose forward battle, the first five battle, the second five battle. The stadium is half full. In 2024, the rugby union lost $19.5 million. Last year, $7.5 million. But Steve Lancaster will have you believe that rugby is healthy. It's a negative perception and it's not accurate. Social media numbers are up. Well, if you put out enough social media and you add up the number of views, of course you can say it's up. If you put out 20 posts a day and 5,000 people are looking at each post, well, there's 100,000 views. Well, it's actually the same 5,000 people looking at it. I do work in a high school. I go round. It's a very good sports school. It's a rugby school. The students, all they want to do is talk NRL. Who's your NRL side, sir? Who's your fantasy team in the NRL? And if it's not that, it's basketball. If rugby's so healthy, why is it Sky Television don't want the NPC? How many people turned up to watch Moana Pacifica play the Hurricanes last night? It was a cemetery with chips. 1,000? Steve Lancaster was the head of community rugby. Most people that you talk to will say there is a massive disconnect between the national body and the community game. So what the hell has he been doing? This is the guy that's going to be running our sport. He believes the game is healthy. It's delusional. 0800 150 811 is the number. Second point that I want to make before I go to Tyson, who's been waiting on the phone. He comes out and says that it's getting harder to win on the international stage. And then

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He has to play NPC and he'll be available for the October test window. How dumb are we? We rely on the All Black brand to generate the income, to pay for the game. That brand is about winning. That brand is about winning 80, 90% of your games. 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

0: that Super Rugby competition where what? Every year it's four teams battling for it? There's one game in the entire round you possibly look forward to? We, the media, me, the rugby public, are not misinformed. We don't drive an intentional negative narrative. It's based on facts. Game's in trouble because our new CEO thinks the game's healthy.
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0: He's intelligent, he's good looking, he's former All Black Kevin Shorlock. We welcome him onto the program. Kevin, good afternoon, welcome.
16: Your glasses playing up, mate.

0: athleticism and that skill set and that physique, you know. And then if you're, we've always thought as Lucy's, if you're not a forward, you know, the next best place to be is a midfielder and a Lucy. So, you know, there's a real interesting thing there, but the players that have, that do have the skills, have the right shape. Zinzan Brook probably backed himself to play 10 back in the day, but, you know, Lester too, mate, he's a 6'2", 188 centimetres, 109 kilos, like that's 17 stone. You're like, that was bigger than I was when I played loose forward for the All Blacks. And it's really interesting when you look at someone who can mix it and tackles great, you know, turnovers, assists, pressure at the breakdown, but then move into that midfield position, which he did later in the game, and, you know, put chip kicks through, give pinpoint passes. You know, have to have that sort of hybrid type player for a coach at the top end of rugby must be an awesome, you know, asset to a team. It has to be.
1: Is Super Rugby enough of a test? Can we get a read, if he continues to play the way he's playing for the remainder of the season and maybe deep into the playoffs for the Crusaders, is it enough of an audition for us to maybe have some confidence that we could potentially start him in a seven jersey for the All Blacks, possibly Artie at eight, and possibly, and this is sort of looking, Wallace Atiti at six?
0: Well, you know, with... this is all we've got, right? So this is the best we've got. So the new coach, the new regime, you know, I'm sure there's a buzz around the players feeling like, you know, they're under a new set of eyes, and so they've got a chance. And, you know, Rob Penny, it's a masterstroke. Take my hat off to him. You know, Lester maybe didn't have the greatest start to the season, but they knew what he did overseas in France, had played that hybrid game, played on the wing, played on the forwards, gave him a crack, and he's really stood up and taken that opportunity. Now, whether that was in his list of goals at the start of the year, the way he's playing now, relative to other players in the comp, he's as good as anyone. And I suppose if it's a 50-50 call and you're saying he's doing a job at open side, but hey, by the way, he can also play test on the wing or can also play midfield, you know, back in the day for me, it was always an advantage because I could play three loose forward positions. That sometimes gave me an opportunity over someone who was just an open side or just a number eight. So, yeah, I think, you know, based on what I watch there at the moment and what the selectors will be looking at, he's certainly putting his hand up.
1: Well, it suddenly gives us the option, doesn't it, for a 6-2 split on the bench?
0: Yeah, that's the other thing. And you've seen that, I think, with the South Africans. Is it the big Oosterhuizen, the big midfield? He plays, I think he goes to six, but he doesn't. And, you know, if you look at the way he plays as a 12, he looks more like a Lucy that's tried to play in the midfield. I don't think he's got the finesse or the skill set, you know, under pressure, you know, as what someone like Lester has. So, yeah, certainly, yeah, 6-2 options. Anything when you get through that cauldron of Test rugby, when you're looking at what you need to take you through right to a World Cup final, you know, true players. And also, I think the important thing is, they've still got to be the best in the position. So you don't really, you know, they have to be able to be a genuine option in all those positions. And if they aren't there, then their hybrid nature isn't good enough. But I suppose that's the thing with Lester. He's going to be saying, well, you've seen me as a winger, you've seen me as a midfielder, and now you're seeing me as a seven. And if I tick all those three boxes, then you'd certainly hope his name gets called out, wouldn't you?
1: I'll ask you this. Let's just say Artie Sevier is unavailable for a test, or they decide to play him at eight, and they decide that Lester Fayanganuku is a bench player. Who do you start at seven? Do you start Lakai? Do you start Duplessis Karifi, or do you possibly even look at a guy like Anton Segner?
0: Yeah, cheapest. I mentioned at the start, what are, you know, players are putting their hands up this year, and those three names you've called. I mean, I've been a fan of Duplessis for a long time. I always think, you know, the further up you go in that into the international

0: smart player, really, really accurate, and got a massive ticker on him, goes well, goes deep into games. And then you've got the guys that have been given a chance the last few years, like you say, the luck guys and guys. So it's going to be a tough call. I always think Lucy's are a tough call to select, but because I don't want to pick it at the moment. I hate being offensive to a politician, but, and I suppose it is going to be, some of the difference may come down to what they actually see as they build this team for the World Cup. So is going to, when they're counting back from that team at the World Cup final, the big squad, who's there? But I'd pick, any of those three are putting their hand up, aren't they?
1: Mm-hmm. Chiefs had a win last night against the Reds. Wallace Atiti obviously starting. He was injured for large parts last year. He's come off the bench a lot for the Chiefs this year. We obviously want him back in the form that saw him get World Rugby, Breakout Player of the Year in 2024. What did you make of his performance? How's he tracking at the moment?
0: Yeah, I'm a big fan of his, and I do think he's got, when I watch him play, just his ability to beat players and his accuracy over the ball, I do think he's got that open side look all over him as well. Again, he can play all three. I think the All Black loose forward trio will need some big in there, so I do think there's still going to be a place for, the big, heavy 115, 118 type player, that as long as they're athletic and can get around the paddock as well. But Satidi, I'm a big fan, and he's working his way back from some injury, and came on, scored that golden point try in his first game back, I think it was, off the bench, and then showing some of his athletic ability, and scoring a couple of two as well. So yeah, I'll be very surprised if he's not in the mix in that team when it's named.
1: Simon Parker still in the discussion in the six jersey potentially?
0: Yeah, again, so he's the sort of player I'm referring to. That's that big, 6 foot plus, 120 kilo guy. And I think there is definitely a place for the Simon Parkers and for the Samsonis, Finows and those guys, because of their ability just to take big, heavy hits into traffic. This is probably the biggest difference, I think, in Super Rugby and when you step up. There is another layer and another... just it goes to another whole level, the power of the game and the brutality of the game, one or two passes off the ruck, and that's where these big guys really do pay dividends. And so sometimes Super Rugby doesn't always suit them as much because there's a little bit more room and a little bit more freedom, but the eye will be on that. There's a lot less, way lot less gaps at international rugby. And you look at someone like Tupulotu as a big lock who can just hit and drive and pump the legs and get those hard yards.
1: Yeah, I think too, we looked last year at Parker and a few players and thought, well, maybe, and I say Billy Proctor as well at centre, hey, did they really take their opportunities? But then obviously we sacked our All Black coaches, basically, I guess based on player input, maybe a lack of competency, and therefore you do wonder whether these same players are under a new coaching regime might fulfil their potential, and therefore we probably do have to give them another chance, don't we?
0: Yeah, I think... Yeah, don't throw the baby out of the bathwater. And, the whole... These are good players. And, I do think that this is an incredible Super Rugby season for us. And like I said, I feel for rage and I feel for the change. But there will always be players that are in there that are just feeling like, hey, no matter what I do, I'm not going to get a chance. I'm going to get a break. And I do think this new regime will back themselves and they'll want to get the players that they see is the way to win an international and to win international against an England, against a South Africa, against a France, against an Ireland. And they know how those teams play and they know what they need to do it. So I do think that all those players, I'm sensing this real energy in Super Rugby this year because players probably genuinely feel, hey, I've got a chance and at least I'm putting my hand up. But, also you do know that in test matches at the highest level, experience does count. And so some of those players that have got caps under their belt, that'll actually count for something as well in the selection, I'm sure.
1: Kevin Shaw, as always, been a privilege and a pleasure. We will do it again on a much longer basis in the weeks coming. Thank you.
0: Cheers. Thanks, Watto.
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7: Let's get a perspective on Australian rugby. We head to Canberra now. Brett McKay joins us on the program. Afternoon to you, Brett. Welcome.
8: Yeah, good afternoon, Mark. How are you?
7: Yeah, very good, thank you. Very special, happy Mother's Day to all mothers in Australia, I guess. A very special day here in New Zealand, clearly.
8: Yeah, indeed. And you know, on weekends like this, we all appreciate it, mums. You know, maybe more than we should most of the time.
7: Were you a rugby man growing up?
8: No, not necessarily. No, it sort of came to me later in life, sort of, you know, university times, and then we sort of moved to Canberra in 1996, so the year Super 12 started. So it was very, very easy to get into it from there.
7: So where was Mum traditionally dropping you off at? What were your sports growing up? Where was Mum every Saturday morning during the week at night running round after you?
8: Well, so I went to a boarding school, so she sort of got out of a lot of it. but certainly during summer, there was certainly plenty of transport to cricket grounds and things like that. So I appreciate it as always, you know, even if they maybe got out of the worst of it during football season.
7: Yeah, no, they do God's work, don't they, both mums and dads. Look, Brett, you'll be happy this morning. The Brumbies beating the Force last night, who have been a niggly side, a side that you always feel not going to win Super Rugby, but certainly can stop teams from winning it or getting into the top four, top six. So the Brumbies 32-15 last night. How did you rate that performance maybe compared to what you've seen in previous weeks?
8: Yeah, it was certainly the turnaround result that they've desperately needed over the last month or 6 weeks. You know, they'd lost six of the last eight going into last night's game. And it started really well. Like, they scored within the first few minutes, but even before they did, you know, they were right down deep into attack into the Force 22, you know, almost immediately. And so, you know, they were winning the collision early, and they were carrying really, really well. So it sort of felt like they were going to strike early. And they certainly did that. It was a lot more clinical performance from the Brumbies, I think, than what we can say over the last 6 or 8 weeks. There were signs last week against Queensland, and the stat sheets from that game last week were very, very similar. You know, very, very similar. And the only real difference being the three penalty goals that Queensland kicked. So yeah, there would have been confidence coming out of that game coming into this game from the Brumbies, and they started so well and kicked on from there. So, you know, even 14-10 at halftime, even with the Force coming back and even taking the lead there for a short time during the first half, you know, the Brumbies hit back, take that 14-10 lead, and at that point, I think that probably reflected the contest at that stage, because they just sort of seemed like they were, you know maybe an arm's length ahead of whatever the Force were able to throw at them in the first half, and they kept the Force at bay equally as well, which is really good to see.
7: Yeah, you're fifth on the table. I often say this with Super Rugby, I say it with the NRL too. There are just, you know, you do not win Super Rugby in

0: sort of February, March, April, you start to get that momentum. You probably start to win it in May. You've certainly got to, you know, accumulate points to put yourself in the playoff picture. Was that performance good enough last night to give you confidence that the Brumbies still can go a long way in this tournament come the playoff time?
1: Yeah, there's certainly more confidence with the win. You know, had they have dropped that last night, going into a bye this weekend coming, you know, all the question marks would have remained, I think. But now they win that, they go into a bye, they can freshen up for a week. And then they've got the Waratahs and Moana to come after that, which then I think they should win both those games fairly comfortably. And they can build into the finals. You know, they can still, depending on what the Crusaders do, depending on what the Blues do, depending on what Queensland do, they can still potentially finish third even.

0: completely as well. So they're still on a bit of a nice edge, but I think winning last night will just change that that perspective a little bit more.
1: Yeah, we saw 2 years ago the Crusaders missed the playoffs, and then the following year they won it, and everybody sort of said 2 years ago that the Crusaders' bubble's burst. There's been even talk this year that maybe the bubble has burst. You look in rugby league at the moment, you look at the Melbourne Storm that have been just so dominant, and you do sense maybe their bubble's burst. When we look at the Australian teams here in New Zealand, you do not want to go and play Canberra. You do not want to go and play the Brumbies. They are that side. But I guess with what you've explained, the number of losses in recent weeks, they're in different season. A lot of us over here are saying maybe the bubble has burst. Do you sort of feel, do you just feel this is just a little bit of a blip, that they are a side that have got plenty of depth coming through, that do not write them off, and, you know, everything's still well, the bubble hasn't burst, yeah, they're tracking okay?
0: Yeah. I think what they have got on their side, and this is probably an advantage they have over Queensland even, is that they've got most of this squad has got experience winning finals games. You know, so they know what it takes to go into the finals with momentum. They know how to win first week of finals. They've through every year of Super Rugby Pacific so far, they've lost the semi final, but they know what it takes to get there, and so that's not for nothing. The fact that they've been able to bring in a few younger guys this year, but who have been in their system the whole time, there's certainly a feeling within that, you know, this isn't really it's certainly not a redevelopment year or anything like that. Yes, they've lost a few guys and they've had to bring a few new players in, but they're guys they already know. They're already known quantity. So, you know, it's very much business as usual from the Brumbies' perspective, and they'll be relying on that now going forward over these last 3 weeks.
1: 13 rounds into Super Rugby, through the eyes of Australian rugby fans, yourself as sort of a commentator slash broadcaster, what have been the positive for the Australian teams?
0: I think definitely the competitiveness in a general sense, and you know, Queensland and the Brumbies were always going to be there. I think the way the Force have played over the last month, 6 weeks, has been really promising, and I think even to an extent their position

way by maybe one or two games. So they've certainly had themselves in the contest, and you know they've got what they would see is three very winnable games in Perth to come. They've got Queensland, the Drua, and the Waratahs, I think, in the final round. But they're all in Perth now, and that's not going to be a trip that opposition teams be really wanting to make at this time of year.

0: the loss of the Chiefs on Friday night. The Waratahs are a bit of a concern, though, certainly, because they their high point was maybe round two or three, and that's always concerning when you start sliding off that. They their first half against the Highlanders on Saturday afternoon, yesterday afternoon, was really, really worrying. Like, really concerning. They were a lot better the last half an hour, but even by then, it sort of felt like the result was gone. So, you know, the Waratahs are probably the problem child of the three Australian teams this year, the four Australian teams this year. But generally across the board, I think the competitiveness has been really, really strong, and you know, that's the sort of thing you could hope to build on in a World Cup year next year.
1: If you were to pick a Wallabies team tomorrow, a starting 23, how easy would that team be to pick?
0: It'd be easier in some positions than others. I think the halves are still very much a lottery, and you know, the guys that we saw in 9 and 10 jerseys last year, I'm not sure that they would walk into it this year. And you know, Tom Lyon has played 18 minutes all year, so he certainly wouldn't. That's harder. Back row, you could probably argue Valentini, McWright, Wilson is probably still the best combination suited, but with a few challenges. It would depend. Like the centres and the wings, I think, would be difficult. I think Tom Wright's done enough in his month back to know that he'll be fine at fullback. And then up front, it's probably a matter of, can James Slipper be talked back out of retirement potentially to fill, you know, maybe not number one, but maybe number 17. You know, Angus Bell will come back from Ireland, and he's been playing well over there. Certainly easier in some positions than others, Mark.
1: And look, I just want to get an Australian perspective. When you look across the ditch and you look at New Zealand, obviously, we feel, and it's only because of the heritage and the history of the All Blacks, we feel like it's been a pretty tough 6 years, pretty disappointing. We feel the game is under real threat here, particularly from the likes of rugby league. There are obviously key positions which we're still struggling to fill out with depth, centre being one of them, backup halfback, still just actually trying to find that combination in the loose. How do you see New Zealand rugby? How do you see our playing depth?
0: Yeah, it's been really interesting to watch, because you know, like your tight five stocks seem okay, but back row, you could throw any number of combinations up, and you'd get variations of quality from within that. Cam Roygaard is an absolute lay down mazare for number nine, but is Bowden Barrett really first choice at 10 now? And has Damien McKenzie done enough to sort of put himself in the debate? Richie Mullinger will come back in a few months' time. I think the back three, Will Jordan will be there obviously somewhere, but who he plays with and whether he starts at wing or fullback is sort of still a question. Who plays outside Geordie Barrett at 12? It does feel like it's more of a state of flux this year than perhaps has been the case in recent years, which certainly makes things interesting to watch. You know, even when we're watching the Hurricanes or Chiefs or whoever it might be on whichever night of a weekend, it's interesting to think forward about, you know, who's going to play in which jersey in July, for example, in the Nations Championship. Mm. So, yeah, it's going to be interesting to see.
1: A lot of talk here around Lester Fianganuku, obviously a winger come centre. A lot of people would love to see him at centre. He's now been played at 7. And look, I wasn't convinced initially. I thought, oh, here we go, just, you know, another hybrid player. It's always only got us into trouble, but I might be shifting my thinking. He was very effective against the Blues. He could be that X Factor 7 that we've been looking for. Mm. What are your thoughts in regards to this? Is there enough time to turn him into a world-class 7? Can we read, you know, is Super Rugby enough of a battleground to find out, or do we need to, you know, will we only really find out how good he is when we play him at an international level?
0: Yes, it's probably a bit of both. I think there is certainly enough time, and I think it would be, if you were trying this experiment this time next year in a World Cup year, you'd maybe say, oh, I don't know about this. But the fact that you're doing it 18 months out, I'm quite sure he could, at the very worst, could come off a 6-2 bench and cover the outside backs and back row and do it comfortably. But there probably is time this year to actually start him at 7 in a couple of tests and see how he goes. And then come World Cup next year, he'll have had, you know, another 12 months of it by then. By the time we get to the 12 months, by the time we get to the World Cup next year, you might not actually, we might not be talking about him being a centre and winger. He might just be

0: be a full-time back rower by then. That's maybe a sign of how well he's going. And look, the flow-on effects are already there, Mark. I saw Jeremy Williams playing blindside last night for the Force, makes a little break down the sideline, and what's he do? Puts a grubber kick ahead. So all of a sudden, back rowers everywhere are thinking they've got the skills. So look, he's changed the way back rowers play already, that's for sure.
1: Well, Zinzan Brock did it way back in the mid-1990s, but it seems
0: to be a
1: forgotten art, doesn't it? Hey, look, just finally too, obviously, there's going to be an Anzac Day test now between the Wallabies and the All Blacks, discussion around how that might impact Super Rugby. But look, I do think it's a good thing. I do think it will impact on Super Rugby, but also think it'll make the first half or the first 10 rounds of Super Rugby or first 9 rounds of Super Rugby incredibly compelling, because guys will be basically playing for All Black and Wallaby spots.
0: Yeah, absolutely. Absolutely. And it's really encouraging that it quickly came back on the agenda this year and now looks like it's all set to receive a green light. It's a real opportunity for international rugby to really own that spot in weekend in down this part of the world at the very least. That's something that the other sports can't do. And so if rugby was going to do it, I think it had to be a test match type thing. It's certainly going to be a different approach. We've obviously not played tests in the middle of our Super Rugby season before, so there's going to be adjustments. And that will be interesting in itself, because I think with Moana set to drop out, I think all the conversation on both sides of the ditch, and I know we talked about this, a month, 6 weeks ago, you'd like to think that Super Rugby can get to a full home and away draw next year. And so if we're going to play a test match on that Anzac Day weekend, does Super Rugby stand down? It sort of seems like maybe that will be the case. So can we still do

0: the benefits to the game on both sides of the Tasman by playing a test match on Anzac Day are probably worth doing it. So, yeah, I'll be looking forward to seeing how that goes. It's an opportunity to make it a real big event. Yeah, Brisbane's been mentioned, Perth being an event. It could be a really big event, yeah.
1: Yeah, just another thought here. Should we make this the Bledisloe Cup?
0: As a one-off, I've heard that said. Should it be a one-and-done contest?
1: One-and-done, Bledisloe Cup, every Anzac, one-off test, bang.
0: And then the two tests in, you know, August, September are just rugby championship tests.
1: Correct.
0: I have heard that mentioned, and I could potentially go for that. I think by making it one and done, that adds that little bit extra jeopardy on it. It puts more pressure on the holder, whoever it might be, because they don't want to be the one that wins it and then loses it straight away. So, you know,
1: it immediately takes it away from the perception, oh, this is just a cash grab, or again, this is a friendly, is just another exhibition. It suddenly has jeopardy, doesn't it? Where the other two tests, well, it is
0: absolutely
1: obviously part of the rugby championship, and therefore there is jeopardy anyway.
0: Yeah, absolutely. I think it would be very easy to make that case, and your perspectives on it probably changes on whether you hold the cup or not.
1: Hey, look, Brett, I'll let you go. Look, enjoy Mother's Day. Lovely to have you on the program, my good man. And well done to your Brumbies team last night.
0: Yeah, some good signs certainly. You know, they'll freshen up. They've got two winnable games from here, and whatever happens over these last 3 weeks, the competition's been fantastic this year, and so just intrigued to see how these next 3 weeks play out, and you know which teams fall where, because yeah, the top two probably is set now, but what happens 3, 4, 5, 6, 7, 8, I think is still very much up in the air. So I think we're in for a treat over these next 3 weeks, Mark.
1: Brett McKay, we appreciate your time this afternoon. Thank you.
0: Good on you. Thank you.
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8: Anyway, let's talk a little bit of NRL. There's no Warriors this weekend. So far, we've had the Dolphins get up and beat the Doggies, 44 points to 12. The Roosters getting up over the Titans, 28 points to 12. The Cowboys at home getting beaten by the Eels. Who would have picked that one? The Knights doing a demolition on the Dragons, 44-10. And the Rabbitohs last night getting up and beating the Sharks. This is the one I love because I just love Kieran Foran, and it's just been a remarkable story. But the Sea Eagles absolutely belting the Broncos, 32 points to 4. We play the Broncos next week. And then to look forward to today, we've got the Storm taking on the West Tigers. West Tigers looking to bounce back after getting absolutely flogged last week. And then it is the Raiders taking on the Panthers. I'd imagine a lot of Warriors fans are hoping that the Raiders can somehow find a way to beat the Panthers. Anyway, Shane. Okay, let's try that again. Zane Inglis, a.k.a. the Warriorholic, joins us on the program. Afternoon to you, Zane. Welcome.
9: G'day. Righto, mate. I'm happy you called me Shane, not Jane. I used to get that as a kid back before Zane was a name that too many people knew.
8: Oh, if there's Jane, there's probably a Tarzan around, mate.
9: Exactly.
8: No Warriors this weekend, so I'd imagine you're probably struggling a little bit, probably a little bit shaky, somewhat depressed, mate. I mean, it's such a big part of what you do. You're so passionate about it. If it's not the Warriors, who do you support?
9: Oh, I've got to say, I'm a bit of a soft spot for the Panthers, going back into the days when Ivan Cleary and the like were playing there back in the 90s. So I don't mind them winning at the moment.
8: At the base of the mountains.
9: At the base of the mountains, the Blue Mountains here. I've actually been there once back in the day.
8: Oh, you've gone and seen the Penrith Panthers?
9: No, this is way back in the day. I went over there for a swimming competition when I was about 9 years old.
8: Oh, yeah, what distance did you swim? My kids swim, that's all.
9: Oh, mate, I was a breaststroker back in the day, over 100 metres. I did all right. It's the only thing short people can do, mate, in swimming.
8: Yeah, I tell you what, you've got to be... Yeah, it's the odd stroke out because it's all legs more than it is arms.
9: Yeah, mate.
8: Right, let's talk Sean Metcalf. Thoughts?
9: Sean Metcalf or Luke Metcalf?
8: Oh, Luke Metcalf. My apologies.
9: You're
8: sorry.
9: You're all over the names today, mate.
8: I am. It's been one of those days. Luke Metcalf, my apologies.
9: Yeah, mate. So rumours coming out of the started on the Paul Kenty Blitz podcast earlier on this week, claiming that the rumours are in the Aussie media he won't be at the Warriors next year. And then David Riccio saying that his, I think it was David Riccio saying that his management have requested a meeting with the Warriors to get clarity on what they were planning going forward because he's not prepared to play six. And also the rumours going around that they're offering Tanner Boyd a multi-year

0: And that's Shane Howarth, who actually played for Wales and for the All Blacks. And he was pretty brutal on Luke Metcalf. He doesn't like it. He doesn't like guys who, at the moment they don't get their own way, well, it's going to jump ship. He's very much in the belief, well, if you're good enough, you fight for your place and you do what you have to do to get back in. And I must admit, I'm a little bit along those lines. Okay, so suddenly two guys have got ahead of you, or one guy, depending on whether you want to play six, whether you're wanting to play seven, or you see yourself across both. And yeah, it's not ideal. You've been out injured. These guys have taken their chance. You find yourself suddenly not necessarily in the starting lineup. But I think that's where, you know, if you're good enough, you find a way back in. You go out there and prove them all wrong. You go out and be the best you can be, rather than just getting your agent to go in there and say, well, what's the deal here? You know, we'll have a little bit of emotional blackmail. If you're not going to pick them, we're going to move. I'm a little bit disappointed by it, to be honest.
1: I mean, all I've got to say is I don't know the guy. I haven't spoken to him. Assuming that was the case, it would really disappoint me. I mean, I look at the way Tanner Boyd handled last year. Coming to the Warriors, he got into New South Wales Cup, did everything he could to fight for a position, got a bit of a shot there towards the end, playing off the back of a kind of an out-of-form team. You know, did everything he could, but then once he got back in this year, he went nuts and cemented his spot. And if I'm Luke Metcalf, I'm going back to New South Wales Cup and absolutely playing my butt off, making the decision even more difficult for Webby. And then, you know, if worst case scenario you do end up leaving, then you look like an attractive prospect. But this whole kicking stones thing, it doesn't do it for me. And like, particularly with the culture that Webby's developing, that it's a, you know, squad mentality, next man up. Not this. This is my jersey, which is, I don't know, as much as he wants it. It's professional sport. Sometimes you don't get what you want.
0: Yeah, I agree. And look, he's only an injury away from getting called back up, and then it's his chance again, and then you do take that. But look, sometimes you find the formula by default, don't you? You suddenly, a player gets injured, another one comes in, you actually go, actually, that combination's working pretty well. Actually, boy, I tell you what, week in, week out, we're not dropping games, we're winning games. And I think that's the case. And I tell you what, that's what makes being a manager at the elite level so damn hard, is balancing the personalities and the egos, man. And the good ones know how to do it, separating that friendship, that mateship, from actually just having to do what's in the best interest of the team and what primarily the end game is, and that is winning football games.
1: I get the impression that Webby's probably better at this than a lot of people think. And this weekend, this Tuesday, when we name the team to play the Broncos, will be a really interesting test for him. You've got Chance Nickel-Klugstad coming back in. What does he do with him, with Tane Taupiki, you know, playing in some pretty good form? What does he do with Luke Metcalf? Because you can't drop Tanner Boyd and Chanel Harris-DeVita, so does he play him on the bench, which means he doesn't get footy for another week? Or does he end up playing him in cup if he does that? Does he, you know, what does he do with Jet Cleary, who's meant to be the next big thing for the future? It means you've got to drop him out. So there's a lot of things for Webby to consider, and it's one of the downsides of the blessing of having all of this depth. How do you manage the personalities?
0: Yeah, and it's not easy. So you've presented a number of scenarios in terms of what will Webby do when he names this team on Tuesday. So I'm going to throw it back on you. What would you do? Who would be your starting lineup in those key positions?
1: To be honest, I would be pretty much going for the same team that ran out in the last game, but Roger Tuivasa-Sheck is probably out with a shoulder injury, so Adam Pompey and Ali Lauatoa will be there. Ali Lauatoa wasn't there last time for a concussion. And the only other one I'd be bringing in is Mitch Barnett, assuming he's good to go after his concussion. And I'm going to leave Tane Taupiki there. I'd probably, if it's me, I'd have Chance on the bench. You've got the six-man bench now, so I'd have him there as a backs cover and find a way to play Luke. I've got to see what kind of form he's in, because the two games he did get, for me, he wasn't confident in running full speed on the knee after the ACL reconstruction. And I can't have a guy in first grade who's not 100% confident to stretch out, because we saw Adam Dewey up again when we lost to the Tigers burn him for speed, and under normal circumstances Luke would leave him in his dust. So I'd be going for Chance on the bench and Luke in reserve grade to see what he can do.

close to like 90%, one of the highest rates of defence in the NRL in terms of centres. But I think he's been a bit of a victim of the of circumstances. Like, we haven't had a really good combination around him. And at centre, you're the one who's made to look stupid quite often if everyone around you is not combining well. So I fully rate him as a defender. I think he's one of those players that he's never going to be a Stephen Crichton, but, you know, with

0: lacked at times?
1: Isn't it ironic both of those have come out of the Titans along with Aaron Clark, who most people would argue has been the best player of the past 18 months. The energy that Kaan Perera brings is infectious, and he's a classic example of a guy, you know, he scored almost a try a game since he debuted, and he went and did his time in New South Wales Cup. He played with a huge amount of passion and energy in New South Wales Cup, gets his shot, comes up the NRL, and he just slots straight in. I think it's, again, his energy is infectious. You can see how passionate he is to be out there for the Warriors. He's definitely one of the finds of the season for me.
0: Okay, I just want to quickly get your thoughts on the West Tigers. Look, I'll be honest, I've never quite known where I sat with Benji Marsh. I loved him as a player. Then I just felt at times there was a little bit of a showboat in him, probably a little bit like Sean Johnson. But I've watched him in his press conferences. I've watched him this year. I wasn't convinced about his coaching credentials last year. But a little bit like Lester Fayanganuku in rugby, I've sort of changed my mind a bit. And I really love the way he's handled himself in the media. But I don't think anybody saw the Sharks beating them last week by 52 points to 10. They're taking on a Melbourne Storm team that are probably in the lowest ebb they've ever been in. Can you see the Tigers turning this around? Or is there a danger here that if they will lose to Melbourne, a team that probably everybody's beating at the moment?

0: start falling off. We saw what happened to us in 2024. So it'll take them another couple of years, I think, to really get to the point of where, you know, the Warriors are at the moment in terms of like building a culture.
1: Yeah, the other big one is obviously the story that everybody's loving is Kieran Foran, and they thumped the Broncos the other day, 32 points to 4. And, you know, everything he's done, everything he's touched has turned to gold so far. But I think we're all sort of sitting back waiting for that bubble to burst. Is it going to burst?
0: I think the difference between them and Benji Marshall is they have a squad. Like, they've got some serious talent there. They've got some of the fastest backs in the NRL. And all he's done is, like, Anthony Seibold is, by all accounts, one of the most overly complicated coaches you'll ever come across. And he simplified it. And I think he's the guy for this year. But, you know, it's a one thing is to coach a team that's already there. You know, you just simplify things, you get people to unlock their ability, but then you've got to manage caps, then you've got to look at your recruitment, you've got to have hard conversations, and probably some of those should happen with a guy like Jake Turbo or Tommy Turbo over the next sort of, you know, 6 months or so, given the amount of cap those guys take up, but how their bodies are holding up. Can he actually do that? And what happens when they lose, you know, two or three on the trot, how do fans react? But for right now, you'd have to, you know, respect what he's done.
1: I sense he is a player that everybody does want to play for, though, don't you? You know, you do just feel he's a guy that you just don't want to let him down. He's got a lovely manner about him. He's been to hell and back in his own personal life. He's turned it around. You know, he just comes across as a genuinely good person, where maybe in the middle of his career there might have been a little bit of a flawed genius there, a guy that possibly could have gone either way.
0: Yeah, I mean, I've had a lot of chats with him. He's on your sister station over there at SEN was on the evenings before he took up the coaching gig. And he's just a genuine guy. He's a person who can break down the game. He's very balanced. So I just get the impression he's probably their version of Webby. He's just a guy that people really want to play for. I've gone to the point of disliking Manly to actually enjoying watching them play last night, particularly beating up on the Broncos. So I get the impression they're going to be very tough to beat throughout this year, but let's see what happens next year in the coming years. If he is, you know, hired as a full-time coach, how does he go about managing the tough decisions? But I think he'll go pretty well.
1: Yeah, I mean, there is some, you know, obviously other than maybe the Penrith Panthers going on and winning it, if they weren't to win it, there's some great stories potentially there, aren't there, with the Tigers, with Manly, the Warriors. I mean, I think people are sort of hoping that one of those stories is going to play out, that one of those teams potentially could end up winning this whole thing. Hey, look, Zane Inglis, just before we do let you go, just give you an opportunity to let people know what you do outside of being a mad, hardcore Warriors fan. What do you call yourself, a social media influencer? What do you call yourself? I don't even...
0: Oh, geez, mate. I would say a social media creator, mate. I don't influence too much other than a bit of balanced conversation with guys like yourself and toxic Warriors fans at times. But no,
1: Hey, look, if there's no toxicity, if people are not... look, you'll learn in this game, mate, there's only two things, or there's only one thing worse than... being talked about, and that's been not talked about. So that's what sports clubs and everybody in this game needs to remember.
0: I 100% agree, mate. Like, and I'll say this to my clients, mate. Passion is something you can work with. Empathetic is something that people who just don't care. They're the ones you don't want. And that's what I do, mate. In the real world, is I help companies who are struggling with their performance for various reasons and they don't know what's causing it. I help them figure out what the problem is and come up with simple, practical ways to fix it and help them make more money and be a little bit happier.
1: See, my wife only gives me 9.9 out of 10 for husbandship. There's a 0.1 I'm missing on perfection, mate, so maybe I could give you a call outside of here and you could give me a little bit of advice, mate. Might just be the colour of the roses I give her every day.
0: Oh, mate, you got to mix up the roses, mate. You got to mix up the roses.
1: Yeah, a bit one-dimensional, right. Maybe that's it, eh? I'm a hopeless romantic at heart, Zane. Hey, lovely to have you on the program, big guy. Cheers, mate. Deal with the withdrawal symptoms, and we'll talk next week.
0: We definitely will after a win over the Broncos, I should say.
2: 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What a goal.
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5: Anyway, speaking of outstanding, I was lucky enough yesterday to go to Go Media Stadium to watch the first of the semi-finals between Auckland FC and Adelaide United. Very good first 45 minutes from Auckland FC and a very good second 45 minutes for Adelaide. It ended up being 1-1. The second match, Friday night in Adelaide, it is a cauldron, 9 o'clock. Joining us now on the program is the CEO of Auckland FC, Nick Beckett. Nick, good afternoon, welcome.
6: Afternoon, Mark. How you doing?
5: Yeah, very good, thank you. I've got to admit, mate. I'm still recovering a little bit. It was an adrenaline filled occasion last night. I managed to catch up with schoolmates I hadn't seen for a while, so that was nice as well taking in the footy.
6: Excellent.
5: What's the general consensus today, Nick, amongst the organisation with that result? Starting, I guess, with the team, the coaches, and the players.
6: Yeah, I caught up with the coaching staff and a lot of the players after the game. Everyone's pretty happy, you know. It's straightforward. We just have to go to Adelaide and win now. We do that and we're in the grand final. So the mission hasn't been sort of changed or anything like that. It was always going to be let's make our first grand final, and we're very much still in the driving seat to do that. Interesting, I think, for a lot of the chat with the coaches was this season we've actually been good on the road, and we've been good when we've been under pressure. You know, we sort of had a bit of a wobble in January, and then we came back with a couple of great performances against Brisbane, against Newcastle away. So everyone's, you know, like, no one's going to take anything for granted, and going to Adelaide, a full Cooper Stadium, a very parochial crowd on a Friday night after they've had a couple of tinnies, I'm sure is going to be quite an occasion. But no, we're looking forward to it. We can't wait.
5: Yeah, it's interesting. I felt the first 45 minutes yesterday we might have almost been some of the best 45 minutes I might have seen from the team all season. And then it was a real contrast in the second half. Admittedly, Adelaide were always going to get better. I know you're not the football coach. You're not the guy that sits there and writes the strategy. But any reason or rationale provided or areas they are going to need to work on next week?
6: Yeah, I mean, I think you're right. I think that first half, I mean, the first 10 minutes was classic finals football, and was a bit sort of all over the shop. I thought Michael Voud, our goalkeeper, kept us in the game early on with a couple of outstanding saves. And then as the game warmed up, we really got into our groove, and we actually played some great football. I thought we should have had, you know, we should have been two goals up at halftime. And then, I don't know, in the second half, definitely Adelaide came back. We probably, that tempo is a hard one to keep up for the full 90 minutes. I think also Guillermo going off for us and Cam Howson as well sort of changed our shape around a little bit, and we never really settled as we had in the first half. So not so much there's a lot to work on, other than I think, you know, we've got to wrap a couple of the boys up in sort of, you know, I won't say cotton wool, but you know what I mean. Like, they need to be looked after. There's some pretty tired bodies and there's a few niggly little injuries in there. We're a bit concerned about Guillermo. His ankle looked quite bad, and he's getting a full scan and everything today. So we'll know that, but that's not looking pretty. So I think it'll just be getting back to the kind of, you know, our core team, our game plan, and go over there. All the games against Adelaide have seen goals, even in as we saw last night, finals football. So I think we get over there, we score early, and we'll get hold the advantage and hopefully go all the way.
5: Is that the key thing? Is it about scoring early? Is that the sort of the message? I mean, who goes to Adelaide with the momentum?
6: I think we go with the momentum because they're going to be under the pressure. They're going to be at home.

0: pitch. I mean, even last night he started a game with a little niggle. No one was sure whether he'd make it through the first half, let alone play the full 90 minutes. So the guy's a warrior. You know, he's an absolute winner. And he showed that last night too. And I think we are to your point. We've stuck to our kind of focus of you know, we're an ambitious club. We want to win trophies.
1: Yeah, look, it's also a football thing, and one of my biggest criticisms of rugby particularly is just general fan engagement and the lack of acknowledgement to fans and, you know, just their ability to just want to leave the field very, very quickly. But you've done a good job in terms of, like football, like what they do in the Premier League, you realise you're nothing without the fans. I've had my son, yeah, Jaden, at a lot of games. He always wants to go and get autographs afterwards, and I've watched Sarkai, I've watched all these guys all stand around for ages just signing kids' autographs. In no hurry, yep, to necessarily leave. You can see at times maybe, okay, I do have to get going, I do have to get out of here, but then the next kid with a big smile and, you know, they spend the next 10 minutes doing it. And it's something you have done very, very well, not just at the game day, but also on social media. I mean, you guys do realise, yep, don't you, that it is about the game day. You've got nothing without the fan.
0: Totally. Absolutely, and especially being a football club in a country which, you know, rugby has been a dominant sport. In summer, it's been cricket as well. So we have to work hard. We have to work that little bit harder because, you know, a lot of fans outside of the

0: You've got everything, the airfares, all of the stuff that comes with it. So they do need revenue lines in, but so do the clubs. You know, we're on a road to sustainability. We're not quite there yet. So every dollar counts, right?
1: If people are not buying Auckland FC shirts, we're certainly buying Sydney FC shirts, one all in that one too. So fingers crossed we get the job done, Sydney get the job done, and we host a grand final in a couple of weeks, which would be stunning, Nick.
0: That'll be the plan. That is the plan, Mark, indeed.
1: Yeah, hey, look, lovely to have you on the program. Boy, as I said, mate, you do God's work. Wonderful game day experience once again. Great atmosphere last night, and all the very best for Friday night.
0: Cheers, Mark. Appreciate it.
1: Thanks, mate.
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1: Anyway, how are you? Hope everybody's good on this Mother's Day. It is coming just after 3.

terrible weather, but I just want to congratulate everybody that did turn up. One all, Auckland FC dominating the first half, Adelaide dominating the second half. If I'm to be honest, I do feel that Adelaide are a better team, are a better side, as I do feel that Newcastle are a better team than Sydney FC. And probably if I'm to be honest, based on merit, based on quality of football, probably the true final should be Adelaide versus Newcastle. But it is football, and it could easily be Auckland FC up against Newcastle or Sydney, or Sydney-Auckland final, which would be the dream because we'd host that, wouldn't we? Game day experience, really good. So important now. Something rugby just doesn't still seem to get. I was talking to some people during the week about Eden Park, and we were just talking about the Christchurch Stadium and how good that is and the way they've set it up, where it is located and the size of it. And it will be a game changer down there. It will be a reason why I think there'll be a lot of bums on seats for a lot of rugby games and maybe go against the trends of what we're seeing regarding people turning up to live sport in the other centres. It's because you can make a day of it, because it's more than just the 80 minutes in the middle of the park or the 90 minutes of its football. Go to pubs, go to bars, catch up with people, walk easily into the ground, made to feel welcome, don't have to worry about where you park your car. And we were talking about Eden Park and just saying you're anxious before you leave home with Eden Park if you live here in Auckland. Where am I going to park? Am I going to get towed? Am I going to get ticketed? What food options do I have when I get into the ground? How much am I going to get charged? What are the queues going to be like in the bathrooms? Is there anywhere we can go for a pre-game drink or a pre-game meal or a post-game drink or a post-game meal? And yes, there are some options in Kingsland, but it's still not the most conducive environment. And until we change that, live sport is going to continue to struggle in our major centres. And it's going to make it incredibly hard on Auckland Rugby, the Blues, as an example, to continue to stay and play at Eden Park, because simply the cost of opening the grounds is just too much. And there's not the revenue to pay for it. There's only limited sponsorship out there in regards to filling the coffers commercially for a team. It's only so much people are prepared to pay to get their company name on the front of the jersey, the shorts, signage around the grounds. And I think we definitely missed the mark in not going with a waterfront stadium here in Auckland. It would have been a game changer for the city. And I have to say, I was in downtown Auckland a couple of weeks ago for a friend's 55th birthday, and I was actually really impressed. I hadn't been down there for ages. There's a lot of really good, positive things that are happening. Part of it's come off the back of cruise ships now arriving in Auckland. But man, there could be a real hum and a real buzz. I'll be interested to see how long it does take Christchurch for the novelty to wear off and where it goes from, say, 25 to 20,000 to suddenly 12,000 people tuning up. Because there is a new toy and everyone loves a new toy, don't they? And that is what Christchurch Stadium is. But generally, I remember my days on Radio Sport, and you have those quiet days where there's not a lot happening and you'd bring up the game day experience in this country and man, the calls would just light up. Never positive. Everyone just say how expensive it all is, how they get treated, and it wasn't particularly enjoyable. You know, I had friends the other week who I think had their kids patted down by security at a game. Like you're somehow strapped heroin to their bodies and you're trying to get drugs into Singapore and where really you're just going in. Or they're searching for that salad roll you're trying to bring in because you just want a healthy option. But be careful, don't get caught. The gallows are being built out the back. And when you think about it, kids, you know, with where rugby's at in this country, kids should be, if they're accompanied by an adult, should go in for free. Should go in for free.

0: you know, a punted chips would be $3 or $4. Have a really good quality of selection of wines, so we're trying to attract women to come along. Basically, just stop ripping people off when they get into a game. How often do you go to a sports game? You know you're going to get ripped off, don't you? You know everything's going to be super expensive. It just makes no sense to me why we continue to do it. Auckland FC, to be fair, I think are pretty reasonable, not too bad. What I like about Auckland FC is there's a real variety of food available. It's just not the sausage on a stick, French fries and a cold gourmet burger that if you happen to drop bounces back because it's been sitting in the warmer for so long, it's that rubbery. They've got really good concession stands.
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2: Okay, it is 24 minutes after 3. Happy Mother's Day to everybody around the country. Big happy birthday, late happy birthday, belated happy birthday also to Braden Harrison, my producer, who turned 23, did he say? I think on, God, I can't remember when I was 23. Best years of my life, actually, probably 23, 24. Famous number of Michael Jordan, of course. Happy birthday to you, Braden, on Friday.
3: Thanks, Otto.
2: Yeah, look, you know what? If you're anything like me, you probably go through life a little neglected, you know, humble young man.
3: Yeah, getting old though.
2: Yeah. No, you're not, mate. Oh. Trust me, enjoy it. It goes quickly, my friend. Hey, but look, I know that, you know, people switch on and off radio stations and there'll be some that have listened all afternoon and I do appreciate that, but I just want to go and revisit some comments from Steve Lancaster. Steve has been appointed the new Chief Executive Officer of New Zealand Rugby, succeeding Mark Robinson. Which was a bit of a shock to everybody because he was head of community rugby until he came in as interim CEO. And I always felt that one of the biggest disconnects with New Zealand rugby was with the community. And so, I don't know, was he particularly effective in that role? I'm not sure. He came out last week before the announcement that he was going to be made CEO on a Radio New Zealand interview, and he actually said the game he felt was in pretty good shape. And he said, look, there's a lot of negative criticism of it. And he pretty much blamed the media, people like myself, for being a bit doom and gloom. And he felt actually the game was in really good stead. And I was just blown away by those comments. I was like, really? And then we appoint him. I'm just sitting there going, man, we've got a new CEO in who thinks the game's healthy. I go, we just had a caller earlier saying the Waikato Club Senior Club Rugby competition normally have about two teams a week who default. The Senior Club Rugby in North Harbour Counties in Auckland is in terrible shape, and it's reflected in how they finish also in the NPC, with Northland 10th, Counties 8th, Auckland 12th and North Harbour 14th. New Zealand Rugby over in 2024 lost $19.5 million. In 2025 lost $7.5 million. The MPC, once the greatest provincial rugby championship the world, Sky don't want it anymore. There's no commercial value in it for them, so it's going on to TVNZ. We have crowds barely turning up to watch the top Super Rugby clashes unless it's a new stadium in Christchurch, but we had the Chiefs Hurricanes where stadium in Hamilton was about half full. We had the Blues and the Hurricanes, which was the top of table clash at the time at Wellington Stadium, and that ended up being about half full. I've got more and more players leaving. Sir Michael Jones himself came out and said, look, we've got to do more to keep young Pacific Island kids engaged with rugby. They're all going to rugby league, saying the game is in trouble. And then we get Steve Lancaster denying all of this and somehow trying to make out that Super Rugby is a wonderful product. It's got high level of engagement. The social media is through the roof. I'm like, Steve, mate, you can manufacture all the propaganda you want. I mean, if you put up enough social media every day and add up the number of views, of course you're going to say you've got record numbers. But it's a false narrative. If he was actually head of the community game, he'd realise that it's no longer appointment viewing. It's no longer the default setting at night for a lot of people. Most people don't care as much as they used to. But just have a listen to these audio cuts from when he did appear on this station on Friday's morning show in regards, and he was answering basically questions that people were sending in. But I just sit here and I just say, shake my head and I go, you're delusional, man.
4: Yeah, there isn't any one. And that question's been framed in a couple of different ways over the last 2 days. You know, what's the biggest challenge? What's the biggest risk? What's your biggest priority? And the answer to all of those questions is that there isn't one. We have some challenges, and we do see those opportunities because we're in a fortunate position that, you know, we have a strong foundation on which we can attack them. But participation, junior participation, is a real challenge, and we know that. You know, there's a perception around the game that is uninformed, and we really want to challenge and shift that perception around the junior game and the benefits of

0: participating in rugby. Continuing to win on the international stage just gets harder and harder, and David spoke about that in his chairman's address at the AGM yesterday. You know, many of our traditional competitive advantages have been whittled away with the advent of professionalism and the growth of the game commercially. So we just have to work harder and harder to keep winning, and we have to work harder and harder to generate the revenue that's required to keep feeding our system from the grassroots right through to the professional game. One of the things I've been really challenged by and really keen to get in the conversation on is the some of the narrative around Super Rugby, which just doesn't actually line up with the facts, right? Like the competition is a great product, and we know that and we believe it, and we have facts that back that up, right? The amount of tries scored, the closeness of winning margins across the competition, the level of digital and online engagement. It's the most followed professional competition in the world online. But there seems to be this fixation on, you know, on empty seats and stadiums. And that's not something that we don't think is an issue. And we certainly acknowledge there are challenges around that, and we can do a better job on promoting and engaging with people to come to the games. But the rugby itself is a fantastic product. The viewership is really strong. Online engagement, huge. You know, we've seen year-on-year growth in a lot of our metrics, but we're not talking much about that, and that's something that we need to do more of. So what I've learned through my time in the community game, and it's not just working in the community game, but my own involvement, you know, and you've talked about St. Peter's College. I've had 8 years on the rugby committee at St. Peter's College. I'm now involved in the board of my club here in Auckland, which is NARIS. And it's hard, right? Look, I mean, everybody talks about it, and it is. It's really hard in community sport. It's harder to get people to volunteer, to give up their time, to keep clubs maintained and running, and to keep grounds, you know, prepared and able to be played on. So that takes a lot of work. It takes a lot of goodwill and a lot of intent. And it is really hard. But again, as a sport, we're fortunate that we're in a position that we can continue to take that on. And we just have to keep innovating and evolving within the community game. Make sure that the offering is something that people want to be a part of. And we can't do that by not changing. So we do just have to keep changing and keep innovating around the shape of the game, how people are able to engage in the game, how people actually can access and participate in the game even if they don't want to play. So all of those things are, yeah, there's a myriad of things in the community game that, you know, I do feel I've got a really good handle on, and I care a lot about it. Probably the biggest thing for me about the community game, and the biggest thing I've learned and continue to appreciate, is how much people care about the game. There's a lot of passion out there and a lot of care for the game. And so that, again, is a really great platform for us.
1: Yeah, but you say it, but commercially, the only thing you're interested in is the All Blacks, man. It's all just rhetoric. It's all just speak. It's virtue signalling. I mean, pass a mandate that nobody in New Zealand rugby flies business class. Every airfare purchased is economy. And use that money to maybe floodlights or build changing rooms for young girls who are starting to play more club rugby. You know, it's take Auckland. Force the three unions to amalgamate into one club comp. Top tier and a second tier. I was talking to some schoolboy coaches during the week, and they said, particularly in the Auckland 1A, just the technique of scrummaging is woeful. You know, concussion's a big issue. I heard him go on about, oh, you know, people don't realise how much harder it is to try and win now at international level for the All Blacks. Almost justifying our recent losses. But at the same time saying that, oh, we Richie Mwang is not going to be available, won't be available, can't be available for the test matches in July and the South African tour because of this moronic, archaic not picking players from overseas. While at the same time heavily relying on the All Black brand to bring in the commercial revenue, an All Black brand that you're slowly eroding by the All Blacks not winning consistently. I don't care what anybody says. I don't believe for one moment going forward Steve Lancaster is going to be running New Zealand rugby. I think he's a puppet, this is my opinion, and David Kirk's running it. I am going to request to get these guys in studio for a full hour. You know, they talk about perception. I guarantee I don't get them. But at the same time, want to change perception. And that's half the problem too. Number of times we request coaches and stuff from different rugby, oh, we don't do it, it's our day off. Man, you know how easy it is to get the Warriors, you know how easy it is to get Auckland FC and the rest of them? Oh, we're too busy, it's our day off. What, you've got a squad of 30-something and a whole lot of coaches, you can't put one person up for a show? Oh, it's the perception.

0: that's negative. We need to change it. Right, drinking the Kool-Aid, man.
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2: It was impossible to win in South Africa. Nelson Mandela would show up, and literally, they'd have three arms, three legs, and, like, bash us. Like, it was just... it was nuts. Like, I played in the game where we won 49-0, right, in Brisbane. Highest ever record against the Springboks. They had all their legends. We go there 2 weeks later thinking, I'm going to win my last game here in South Africa. We get smacked. And I walk past Nelson Mandela, and I go, God, it's here again. Bugger. Damn it.
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14: He's a man of many hats over the years, Bruce Sharrock. Of course, he's been the CEO of New Zealand Thoroughbred Racing, heavily involved in the racing game, but also he is heavily involved in the rugby player agent business, and still that's part of his brief. And we we've got him on this morning because we've sensed that there might just be a little bit of a change in the dynamics of players going overseas in terms of the demographic. We all of a sudden are seeing some of our younger players go. Used to be when they were 30 plus, they were genuine.

0: targets for a little bit of cream at the end of a career, but not when your career's just starting out. You're a potential all-back possibly, and you're prepared to give that away. Bruce, good morning to you. Thanks so much for your time. We just look at of late to Devon Flanders, Riley Higgins, Louis Chapman. We're talking, heard this morning, Ben O'Donovan out of the Crusaders Academy lineup has signed to go to Ireland. Is this a changing landscape here?
1: Morning, Smithy. I think anecdotally it is, and recently I can confirm, a young fellow out of the Crusaders Academy with Welsh ancestry is heading over there at the age of 20. With eyes to come back, and I think that's a discussion that needs to be had too, that, New Zealand can't fulfil the, dreams and aspirations of all of these young men, but, keeping a track of them and welcoming them back should they develop overseas is also part of it. But I would hope that NZ Rugby has some pretty firm figures on this. And is there a growing trend, or is this just a period where we're seeing a bit of a surge? I do feel it is a growing trend. I really do. And I think the other big threat that we're seeing to our player base is the game of rugby league. And basketball, ironically, especially for our tall timber, their numbers are growing hugely in terms of participation. And we all know the threat that rugby league is to the game with its, and I'll say it, superior product, superior pathways, investment, all of it. They're doing a fantastic job. And the young men coming through school, and even at the top end, the conversations I have with current All Blacks and Super Rugby players, they're all watching rugby league. And I think we're naive to think that there isn't a real tsunami coming down the pipe here.
0: Bruce, is money the only answer, to be perfectly honest? Is money, what else can we guarantee them? What else can we offer them to further develop their game on our shores? Is it straight out money?
1: Yeah, look, I think, and if we're all going to be brutally honest, Smithy, I mean, we all, money is very important. As Rushy said at Jonah Lomu's funeral, it's second to oxygen. So, it's quite important. And I think the model needs to shift, mate, if I'm being blunt. I think that we've for too long operated in an environment where New Zealand rugby, and that centralised model is also one for me that's up for conversation. Where we've operated on any young man who could pass and catch a footy from the age of five wants to be an All Black and would hang around until they're 30 to see if they could do it. That has changed, and it's changed for a decade or more. So, I think it's time to have the conversation about truly privatising the franchises and ensuring that those people start to back the individuals that they think are going to be quality players, because you're now in competition, genuine competition, from other codes, particularly rugby league, but also the likes of basketball, when you're looking for 2-metre-plus locks and loose forwards, that we put the acid on our ID people and our recruitment people, just as the NRL does, just as NBA does, just as football does around the world, all the big models, and really hone our skills rather than using a big net and we'll just pick out the fish as they develop. We have to really identify them early, invest in them. And the other part of that, Smithy, is trade. If they're not, you and I both know, not every horse wins a cup, not every horse wins a Group 1. And then if it doesn't win a maiden, you put on Gable House and you trade it. And I think we have to start doing that, as all the other codes do.
0: When you look at privatisation, which you talked about just a little earlier there, is that are we capable within New Zealand of privatisation, Bruce, or do we look at overseas investment? I mean, cricket are moving down the road of an NZ20. They won't survive on local investment, I wouldn't have thought. It has to come from overseas. Can rugby sustain itself in that privatisation mode?
1: Yeah, look, I'm not privy to the commercials, Smithy, but I think we do have to look at it. What we do know is there is a global trend with very wealthy individuals and equity groups to invest in sports franchises. We saw that recently with R360 and the rugby code, and as you touched on, cricket is doing the same. I just think it needs a hell of a workshop to sit down and go, how do we do this? And I'll come to the last part, which is fixing the product. We have to make sure that what we're offering the fan is up where it needs to be. But fundamentally, I think it's time to have a genuine conversation around privatisation and how those franchises are responsible, no different to the Warriors in New Zealand, but also all the other 15 teams in the NRL and

0: soon to be 18, sorry, with Papua New Guinea. How they go about identifying talent. I mean, another pool that we've relied on, and they supply such great talent to us, are the Pacific Nations. Well, I can tell you firsthand that the NRL are going over there and finding and working hard to identify talent out of the islands. Again, we've relied on this fact that every young Polynesian kid, Tongan, Samoan, Fijian would migrate their way to New Zealand and find their pathway. Well, that's changing. And again, it's competition. So let's get our head out of the sand. Let's have a really good look at what we have to do to compete and retain our top-tier status as a nation and go, right, what do we need to do? And I think there's so many facets to it, mate, if I'm being frank.
1: How active would they have been just recently, player agents, perhaps at the Rugby Championship for under-20s, a championship which we've missed out on, to be perfectly honest, beaten by Argentina the other day, still got South Africa to play. How active would agents be at that level?
0: Oh, it's all done by then, Smithy. Look, when I started, and it was coming up 30 years, look, we didn't think we would talk to anyone under 20, 21 years of age. You know, to be frank, into their 15th year in rugby league is when you can have a conversation. And that's when the clubs, and it's a kind of two-pronged approach. When the clubs are approaching young boys, I don't even call them men, young boys, identifying the athletic talent they see, I mean, those families and individuals need advice. So we clearly have to dovetail into that. Again, rugby is probably a little bit slower, but most rugby talent is ID'd probably in year 12 or year 13 at school. That's just the way it is today. And if you're not doing that, then, you know, you're missing the boat.
1: Incredible. Absolutely incredible. I mean, we've heard stories of players. I mean, look at JK, John Kilmer, plucked out of Marist third grade or something like that. We thought that was staggering, but he was a young man at that point. I mean, I had no idea that's how young it was going. And then you've got rugby league agents doing the same thing.
0: Well, and that's super aggressive. And the concern I have, you know, I'm lucky, I've operated in both codes. I operate heavily in the NRL in the rugby league world, but also in rugby union. When I talk to families and or talent, I'm looking at both codes as pathways. I have no bias. It's what the kid wants to do. Unfortunately, the aggressive rugby league agent typically is more aggressive, is really looking through one lens, and they're selling the rugby league dream. Now, that could be wonderful for the young man, but equally there's no balance in that conversation. So, you know, the other part, and this may come across as a self-interest part, Smithy, but we have if you look at the commercials from an agency world, we operate here in New Zealand on effectively a fixed fee. It's been like that for the whole time I've been in it, close to 30 years. And I can tell you it's between probably $1,500 and $3,000 for a Super Rugby player. That's pretty much it. The rest of the world is operating on between 6 and 10%, paid for by clubs. Yes, it's out of the same pot, but it's paid for by clubs. The fact that in 2022, our agency, we sold to a global leader in Wasserman, now known as The Team. The other leading rugby agency in New Zealand, Halo, is owned by Dentsu. Again, these are people who are now looking for profits from their businesses they purchased. And when we line up and we say, well, we've got player A who's earning $500,000 in New Zealand, we get $3,000. But if he went to France or he went to the UK, guess what? We get $50,000 a unit. And they're going, well, this is ridiculous. So there's all of these components that, you know, I've said for 20 years, Smithy, that New Zealand continues to operate on their micro rules but want to play in a macro world. It's time to open the mind and go, what do we need to do here? We really need to say we no longer are that dominant force, and we need to get really sharp at what we do, identify our talents, sweat our assets, trade them if need be. I could give you countless examples of seeking early release to save money with people who have already made commitments. And it's like, why aren't you doing this? I would be doing it straight away. I know of seven-figure players who aren't being selected. It's like, well, trade.
1: Bruce, it's a fascinating subject. We really could talk a lot more about this, and I intend to do it because it's a concerning area. We've got to fly, but we really do thank you for your time this morning, and what you've said in this brief period of time has been a real eye-opener for me and many of our listeners as well. Go well, Bruce. Thanks very much.
0: See you on the 24th, Smithy.
1: Yep, I'll be there. Boots and

0: Good on you, Vipel. It is coming up to 9:50 here on Sport Nation. Back soon.
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0: Sport Nation, Amrit Roy. He is the founder and managing director of Platform Sports Management. He has secured over $100 million in sports scholarships. He's $100 million in sports scholarships for our youngsters, basically in the United States college system. Born and raised in New Plymouth, loves playing tennis, golf, spending time with his family. Aside from this, sounds like just a feeling normal Kiwi bloke. But he is setting up a lot of our youngsters for a life, well, it could be a life pursuing their dreams and achieving their dreams.

0: Dreams. Amrit Rai joins us this morning. Really exciting subject to talk about this. Having had a son that went through that college system in West Virginia, he was spotted out of a secondary schools tournament in New Zealand. I don't know how they go about it these days. So Amrit, good morning to you and thanks so much for your time.
1: No, thank you for having me on. It's a pleasure to be here.
0: Amrit, this is a really interesting subject. We sort of broached it yesterday when we sort of asked the question, I wonder how many of our athletes, young athletes, are in the system over there. I understand coming up in August, you're going to have at least 100 over there?
1: Yeah, it's a crazy time at the moment. My team have been working like an absolute madhouse over here trying to get visas and everything done. But that's right, we've got over 100 athletes that are going to be starting college for the first time this August. It's really cool to see all different sports across 24 different sporting codes at different places in the US. So, no, it's an epic time.
0: How did you come about with this idea of Platform Sports Management? You founded the company, you're the CEO, the managing director. What sparked it for you?
1: Well, growing up in Taranaki, I had my father, Rakesh Rai, he's a tennis coach, and my younger brother, Ajit, is a pro tennis player. But being in the Naki, there wasn't really many opportunities for us. Our two options were to go to university in New Zealand or go overseas and try keep continuing on playing professional in our sport. And I didn't want to face the cost of, you know, going overseas and playing. I don't want to put my parents through that. So I decided to stay in New Zealand. I went to Victoria University. I was coaching tennis for a guy called Clint Packer, who's now the Davis Cup captain in New Zealand. And when I was coaching with Clint, and I was going through the process, we were getting to a point where Clint looked at me and goes, you know, you don't look too happy being here, mate. And I said, nah, not at all. I don't want to be a tennis coach. That was my dad's thing. It's not my thing. But I really want to help people. And he said, well, why don't you help people go to the US on sports scholarships? And I said, well, what does that mean? He said, well, you know, a lot of your mates that you grew up with are in the States playing on a scholarship. They're not paying for anything. And they're getting their tuition, accommodation, food, all their tennis expenses being taken care of. And I said, well, that sounds great. How do we get started? He said, you got Google, figure it out. So did that in 2013, founded the company 2014, and then just went 110% at it, haven't looked back.
0: It's a fascinating story, Amrit, and I would imagine you're working in a very competitive market to get as many as you have and over the years in a market where I would imagine all around the world there are Amrit Rais trying to do the same thing with a lot greater population base.
1: Yeah, definitely. I mean, just in the UK alone, there's over 65 companies that do what we do. I think what's really important for us is that We have our why, and that's very important for our company values. Our why is we want to be very, very transparent with student athletes. I wanted to create something I wanted to have used, and what I would have wanted to have used is knowing what the expectation is and what the reality of my college placement actually is before I start this process. And what that required was a lot of hours, 3 a.m., 4 a.m. phone calls to college coaches in the U.S., getting an understanding of what they're looking for. How does that relate into the New Zealand system? And then building a really good team around me as well. And I'm very fortunate that, you know, our team, we've got 14 full-time staff. We've got an office in Auckland, Newmarket, another one in the Gold Coast. But every single one of them are former athletes that have done very well in the US. They understand the level. Some of them are top-end coaches. Like we've got Craig McKinley, who's in the office with me here today. He's the, soccer coach for Auckland United women's team and for their first team as well. And he grew up in Cincinnati, so he understands that level. He understands the dynamic and the culture and what coaches are looking for. So I think the most important thing is relationships. Building relationships with American college coaches were the number one thing for me. I guess, like for me, I don't really worry about too much of the work that goes into it. I just get on with it. And as a result of that, you build these awesome connections with coaches, because imagine you're a college coach, Smitty, and you're in the U.S., and you're talking to someone, and then you do the time conversion. You're like, man, it's 2 a.m. their time in their country, and they're talking to me. Like, that goes a long way, right? And then you network through them, and then so on and so on. So it's been an absolute grind, but I'm really, really happy that we've put our athletes in a really good position to be successful.
0: How does it work from this point of view at this end? You have, I'm a father, I'm lucky I've been through this, but not through your management company. This is before your management company was formed. But how does it go about if I have a young, talented child who

0: I believe, is capable of getting through, and a lot of parents are biased in that regard. How do you vet it? How do you establish it? How do you scout it? What's the process?
1: It's very different for different sports. I mean, you take stat-based sports. That's very easy to forecast where they could end up in the US and what kind of scholarships they can receive as well. Because if you're a tennis player, it's based on your ranking and the matches you won. If it's a golf player, it's your tournament average. If you're a track and field athlete, it's your time. If it's rowing, it's your 2K erg. Like, there's so many different things that go into it for stats, but it's very easy to see what kids in the US are doing in relation to kids in New Zealand that are wanting to go through to the college pathway and kind of showing them the data behind it. So that's fine. The sports that are tricky are the team-based sports. So I'm talking here like soccer, because it's not based on, you know, like how fast you are, it's how a coach perceives you technically, tactically, physically. And that's why we've got experts in our team. You know, when I started this company, I actually started hiring people that were former college coaches in the US. An example is, there was a guy called Brad Franks. He used to coach at Appalachian State University, Division I program on the East Coast. And then he lost his job, and he said, I'm out of a job, but we were talking about a potential recruit. I said, come work with me. And then he started looking at all of our kids over here, and then he was starting aligning which pathways would be best suited for them based on their level, where they'll be starting as well, not just sitting on the bench. And now he's back college coaching at University of Denver, where one of our soccer players, Ronan Wynn, went there and got drafted in the MLS. So, like, these connections are really important in the US. It's important to have people on the ground over there, and we're lucky that we've got an army of them.
2: Amrit, at what point, if you're a parent sitting here listening to this and thinking, oh, you know, I've got a kid who's a good athlete, who's at secondary school, but at what point do they need to start talking to you? Because I can imagine being a good athlete here is a bit like being the big fish in the small pond, and might be a bit of a reality check when you go to the United States, right? So is it like 2 years out, 3 years out that you have these conversations, and then they go, and then you can say to them, well, if you really want to be at a tier one university, this needs to be your level or whatever. So how long is this process before placement happens?
1: As the saying goes, man, early bird gets the worm. In America, when they're in grade 9, they're thinking about college. And if you want to go to the US and be successful, you need to start thinking early now. In New Zealand, we've got 5 years of high school, unlike other countries around the world. Best time is year 10, year 11. The hardest thing to do is to change a grade point average overnight, to change the results overnight. That takes time. You can't just say to an athlete, okay, you're a track and field runner, you're running this time. By 3 months' time, I need you running a substantial, you know, improvement and a decrease in time. And we need to make sure that there's systems in place for these student athletes. Also, these are young kids. They going to the States is not a small thing. It's a really, really big thing. And they need to mentally prepare for what they're about to embark on as well. So starting in like year 11, year 10, it actually gives them the time to process what they're actually doing. And it sets them up, not just athletically, not just academically, but as a young person, to go and leave home not having mum and dad there.
0: Amrit, whilst you've been in operation, your company, I think you said 2014, so you've been going, coming up 12 years now. The landscape's changed a wee bit over there, hasn't it? Because there was a point for a long, long period of time where you could get no financial incentive. You had to be very, very careful about what you accepted and what you received, according to the NCAA legislation as such, or the rules that they had at that point. But it's freed up a wee bit. Is that fair?
1: Totally. I mean, the NIL space is just absolutely mad. You know, I'll give you an example, Smitty. So my younger brother, Ajit, he was like 70 in the world as a junior tennis player. At the Junior US Open, playing Musetti in the first round, like, everything was going great. He met with a lot of college coaches in 2017, and they were throwing him, you know, like, we'll give you free tuition, accommodation, food, tennis expenses. Some of these colleges were saying, we know you like Steven Adams, we're going to get you tickets to the Thunder game courtside to try and recruit him to their programs. But that was the extent of it. Now, I'm getting phone calls from coaches, like local coaches, not in New Zealand, but in Australia, saying, Amrit, our athlete has got these 5 offers. They're getting full scholarships, plus they're getting over $100K USD annually to go and play for their college team. And now my brother, who's like 27, he's in Portugal grinding tournament to tournament. He's like, man, these kids are getting paid more than I do, and I'm a pro athlete. It's just crazy what college has changed into.
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16: And that, I would imagine, in itself makes it an even greater lure for people. I mean, if I'm just listening to this now, I was aware of it, but if I was listening to this for the first time, my ears have just pricked up because I'm thinking, Christ, if I get my kid there, I've got to organise all sorts of funding, airfares, if the child is actually going to make it. And now, of course, you know, you're looking at a more defined and financially rewarding pathway. So I guess, in a way, that's made you busier?
17: It has, but it's actually made it harder.

0: or that program from like private sponsors, donors, etc. And now if you've got like 35 athletes in the roster and you've got a deficit in players and you need to cut them, they need to go to other programs. So what we're seeing right now is a massive shift in the amount of transfers in college. On Instagram, on our Instagram account, Platform Sports Management, the other day I did a quick post on Saturday night because the first day the transfer portal opened, which is a window of opportunity where athletes can go from one university to another university. For just soccer alone, there was over 5,000 athletes that entered the transfer portal. So everyone's chasing money. Everyone's chasing opportunity. Coaches are buying players to come play for them. They're saying, don't go pro. Come and earn more money here and play for us. There's some, you know, poor athletes, males and females, that are getting cut from the program to clear space for these, you know, big athletes coming in that are wanting to collect money. It's just crazy. And I think the biggest piece of advice I can give people listening to this, adjust expectations. 4 years in America to get a degree is a long time. Don't just look at going to the biggest program. Go to a school where your return on investment is at an all-time high. And I'm not talking about the money you're getting. I'm talking about the time that you're spending there. What are you getting out of it in that first year? Because the NIL has just completely changed the landscape.
1: Just on that, I'm keen to understand, you know, you talked about 100 athletes going up there in August to start scholarships for the first time in the US. How many of those people that are taking these scholarships want to be professional sportsmen or women? And how many are going, my sport can get me a free education? And what's the percentage of, I guess, you know, athletes that go to US on these scholarships that become full-time professional sports people versus get the education and then, you know, sort of maybe become amateur sports people but become professionals in some trade or other?
0: That's the first question I ask athletes when we start working with them in year 11. Say to them, what do you want to do when you finish university? Forget university, like, where do you want to be afterwards? Everyone says they want to see how far they can take their sport. Only a handful of them actually say, you know, I've got academic ambitions. This is just a way to finance my education, to try and segue myself into a really good academic environment after university. So everyone's got this, like, when you grow up playing sport in New Zealand, everyone looks up at their role models, their superheroes. Everyone wants to be like an All Black or play for the New Zealand football team or the Ferns, etc. So that's a fire inside of the belly of all of our student athletes. But I think the reality of it in college, not all of them go pro. I would say maybe 10% of the athletes that we worked with have continued on their sport after college. The rest of them pursue academic opportunities in the US. Or they decide to, you know, settle over there and just stay at the university and keep furthering their education and doing their postgraduate, et cetera. I've got a few athletes of ours that actually want to be athletic directors. They love college that much. So it really changes over time. I think it is very difficult to be a pro athlete, but college can give you the best shot and the best platform to showcase your talent. I just think that, you know, there's levels to it, as you said before. I mean, just for context, like Ronan Wynn, that kid that I was telling you that went to University of Denver, fantastic family, started working with him in year 11. Like, he was one of the fastest kids at the Wellington Phoenix Academy, who we've got a partnership with. And then when he went to University of Denver, he was one of the slowest guys there. And Ronan was playing National League in like year 12, year 13 in New Zealand. So there's levels to it. Like, you're not just competing against Americans, you're competing against a lot of internationals. Like, I would like to say 70% of rosters in the States are internationals. If you heard the other day, John McEnroe is going on saying we need more Americans to start playing and get more involved in American sport. But, you know, there's so many athletes from, you know, Japan, from India. We've worked in 15 different countries. Like, there's so many athletes going to the US, which creates more competition. It's harder, but you got a better shot at going pro.
2: Amrit, what's your split of the 100 going, male-female?
0: I would like to say 60% male, 40% female.
2: Brilliant. Okay, that's point one. What are the major sports that are targeted by you or young New Zealand athletes as such? I mean, for instance, I was going to ask you this question. There is a Major League Rugby competition in the United States. Is there a Major League school scholarship program of that sort?
0: So are you talking about like Major League Rugby?

0: at the moment is a big thing in New Zealand. Like, a lot of kids are gaming, but in America, there are scholarships for esports. You can go game at a university and get a scholarship.
1: Wow, that is unbelievable. Amrit, this has been fascinating for me. I've had a little bit of experience in it, but you've been so informative. If I was, as I said before, I had a talented child, or I was a coach of a, you know, of a team which had children in it who I believed were going to persevere with sport and go far, do I get hold of you? Do you get hold of them? How does it work? How do these people get further in terms of pursuing it, put it that way?
0: Yeah, 100%. They can just go to platformsportsmanagement.com online, and there's a free consultation form there that anyone can fill out. And then once they fill that out, our team will get in touch and will ask for a million things to try and see where they could end up in the college system and kind of forecast. It's completely free. It's just, again, giving athletes an opportunity that I didn't have, and we're more than happy to help anyone. You know, we've got water polo, swimming, track, rowing, golf, tennis, all competing in the US. A lot of soccer players are going from New Zealand to the US. We've got some American footballers that we're helping through the process too, which is exciting, and a lot of basketballers. So if anyone needs anything, just ask away. We're a friendly bunch here that just want to help.
1: Amrit Roy.

out of Taranaki, making good on a world stage. And I think it's fair to say, if you have someone that's talented enough to even think about it, just fill out the form, just go to it and have a crack at it, because it can open all sorts of avenues. And I can tell you right here and now, on his staff, Ricardo is a fellow by the name of Jack Salt. So there you go.

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0: 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Yeah!

0: I'm not couching where I'm putting him. I'm firmly putting him in the number 15 jersey. He was a guy who had the elusive running, but he had, I think, a better kicking game than Will Jordan. I think tactically more aware. He could play 10 for you as well. And he won a bunch of titles in 122 matches for the Crusaders. Won a heap of titles, scored 327 points for them as well. I'm taking Leon McDonald as my number 15.
1: Just solid, stable, not slick or flashy like other fullbacks after him, but just seemed to have great instincts and intelligence about him, as shown with him being a very good coach, at least in big moments as well during that early Crusaders dynasty, and probably underrated as a counter-attack player as well. Loved to catch the ball, run, and then a big up and under as well for either himself or his chasers to get after.
0: And he was the MVP in the Crusaders title-winning season, Super 14 title-winning season in 2008. Mm. And not only was he winning titles with the Crusaders through this time from 97 to 2009, he also won a Hawke Cup playing for Marlborough during this time as well.
1: Very good cricketer. I asked him once when he just signed Bowden Barrett, I said, what do you like out of a first five? And he said, I like my first fives like I like my fast bowlers, rumpy.
0: Grumpy. He loved Harry Plummer.
1: Yeah, exactly. I will go with Super Rugby's all-time leading try scorer. I'll take Severese.
0: Okay.
1: Strike weapon, insane finisher, low centre of gravity, 70 tries from 97 games. You just can't ignore that. That strike rate is just insane when you look at how many matches fewer that is than the others who are on the try scorer list. TJ Petanata's second and played 70 or almost 70 more games than Severese. We think of Israel Flowers being a prolific try scorer. He had 60 tries from his 96, so similar games and 10 fewer tries. So you're getting a guaranteed try scorer, I think, and that's what you want out of an outside back, particularly, obviously, a wing. So I will take Severese.
0: Well, you want a guaranteed try scorer? I'll give you a guy who didn't play as many games for as Severese for the Crusaders, but, man, his hit rate was massive. He's a specialist right winger as well. He scored 30 tries in 40 outings for the Crusaders. I'm taking Rico Gear. Rico Gear, absolutely electric. Could play in the midfield if you needed him to as well. But, man, had pace to burn, incredible footwork, great under the high ball as well. So Severese is my right winger.
1: Severese is?
0: Rico Gear is my right winger in this team.
1: Right. How funny could this be?
0: Mm-hmm.
1: Look, I'm going to be a good colleague and I'm going to pick Israel Dagg.
0: Are you?
1: Yeah. Okay, 89 games.
0: So you're putting Jordan on the wing then, are you? Because Izzy on the wing isn't as good as Jordan on the wing.
1: Yeah, I think I am. I'm playing Dagger at fullback. And a big reason for that, massive boot on him.
0: Yeah.
1: Which allows you to essentially dictate where the game is being played. And then the other side of kicking, I love an outside back, particularly a fullback, who's just super safe under the high ball. And Dagger was always that. He had amazing aerial ability, and then with ball in hand, could break a game open with a dazzling run, slick footwork, amazing on the counter-attack, could turn nothing into something. And obviously unfortunate for his career, but for our benefit on this radio station, his career was cut short.
0: Yeah.
1: And so we...
0: Knees.
1: Yeah, very bad knees, in case you haven't heard. And, you know, did we see the best of Israel Dagg? Potentially. Could we have seen more? Definitely. So I'm going to... For probably my own sanity and the health of my cell phone,
0: yes,
1: I'm going to pick Israel Dagg.
0: Yeah, I'm just looking at the screen. He is not in studio listening to this, so that is good. That is a good sign.
1: No.
0: Knowing Dagger, he's on a golf course, so that might play into our favour. Okay, so you've got Dagger, you've got Jordan, and you've got Severese.
1: I'm very happy with that.
0: Yeah, it's a good back three. I've got Leon McDonald, as mentioned. I've got Rico Gear, and I feel like I need some size to balance this out.
1: Okay.
0: So I'm going to take Marika Vunibaka as my other winger. 6 foot two high, 6 foot two wide, 98 kilos, an absolute beast on the wing. I talked about hit rates. Rico Gear, 30 tries in 40 appearances. How about 35 tries in 50? for Marika Vunibar.

0: Parker, absolutely dominant, can come inside, in fact preferred to come inside than go around the outside, and punch holes, was good off the short ball as well, and just gave you so much go forward, an absolute beast. So American Fulton Parker is rounding out my team playing on the left wing.
1: So neither of us has picked the man who played 104 consecutive games for the Red and Blacks and held their try scoring record before Severis broke it and no, Caleb Ralph.
0: No, neither of us did.
1: Wow.
0: Well, I mean, if you just put them, if you put Vuttenbacher, Gear, Reese, and Jordan up against Caleb Ralph, I mean, if you have to rank that as a five, where does Caleb Ralph rank as a player?
1: I'd have him third.
0: Would you?
1: Yeah.
0: Interesting.
1: I would have Jordan and Reese ahead of him. I'd have him ahead of Rekha Gear and Vuttenbacher. And a large reason for that is the longevity. 126 games, of which, as I said before, 104 of them were consecutively. 260 points, almost 10 years of service. Enormous in that Crusaders run in the early 2000s. And I know a lot of people think that, you know, overrated and the All Blacks shouldn't have been picked for the All Blacks as much, that sort of thing, that there's a Crusaders bias there. But I genuinely think he was a weapon.
0: Yeah, I mean, I'm not going to knock Caleb Ralph, right? He played a lot of professional rugby, played for the All Blacks. He scored a lot of tries. I just think if you drop Vuttenbacher or Rekha Gear into any team, they make more of a difference than he does. I think he looked very good on the end of a very good back line.
1: Mm-hmm.
0: So, yeah, that's my point. I think those guys could be difference makers to, say, a struggling team.

0: home open sort of thing, mate. Yeah.
1: He's a great finisher, Cutter Ralph, yeah. don't get me wrong, but he didn't create a lot, if you like, whereas these guys could create things.
0: Rico Gear only played 20 games for the All Blacks, but him on that, in particular, that right wing was dang, when you had someone like a Rokofoko on the left wing, for example, that was
1: frightening.
0: An elite back three.
1: Yeah, well, there you go. Those are our 15s. Those are our back threes. I've got Vooden Barker. I've got Rico Gear. I've got Leon McDonald. Chappie.
0: Genuinely, and I'm not BSing you here,
1: yeah.
0: The three that I just picked, Jordan, Reece, Dagg, were my first three picks.
1: Wow, yep. Really? Okay.
0: I was toying between McDonald and Jordan, ironically, for the first pick. But I think your versatility with Dagger and Jordan, you have to go with them.
1: Yeah,
0: those are breaking the games open.
1: Yeah, those are our back threes. Who have you got? What do you make of them? And what do you make of these 15s now as well? Steve Lancaster, hopefully in studio with us tomorrow, at least out of NZR, former Crusader as well. We'll get him to judge these two 15s tomorrow. But keen to get your judgment on these 15s now. The Signet Power Bank text machine 8833. Hit us up. We're 18 away from 11.

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2: Yes, indeed. Laurie Daly will lead the State of Origin Blues side, the New South Wales side, into another series this year, hoping to turn the tables on Queensland. Laurie is with us now, mate. Very much appreciate you talking to us. How pumped are you now, only a few weeks out from the opener of the series?
3: Yeah, obviously very excited. It's always a good time of year. State of Origin rolls around. Looking forward to the next 2 weeks to see how it unfolds and see who I got to select, and away we go from there.
2: Mate, I'm curious just how your structure of a year works. Like, obviously this is full bore for the next few weeks for you as the games unfold, but how does everything play out as a State of Origin coach in the rest of the months of the year?
3: Yeah, well, it's quite different to, obviously, an NRL coach. You get a greater opportunity to look across the game and look at teams and individuals, see what's happening in the game, keep an eye out on players, have meetings with players, have meetings with leadership groups, have a meeting with the coaches just on how we're going to play the game, what we're looking for in individuals, and then just bringing together a plan and put it in place for us to have a good 8 week period. So at this stage of the year, as we all know, plenty of players are going down with injury, plenty of players get suspended, so you're unsure of what your squad will eventually look like. But yeah, you just got to keep an open mind and try and reward those players who you think deserve to be there.
4: What have you seen so far from the first 9 rounds, and how do you translate that to State of Origin football? Because I look at State of Origin football, maybe 3 tries a game, perhaps 4, a real sort of 18-14 slugfest. You look at the National Rugby League now, that's the cricket scores out there. So the ding-dong battle might not be there, or do you see that aspect of State of Origin football being there?
3: Yeah, it's an interesting question. It's one sort of I'm trying to still get my head around, because the interpretations of rules, regarding State of Origin, the NRL, it've always sort of been a little bit different. But the way that the game has sped up this year in particular, I don't know how much quicker the game can get. But what we do know is there'll be plenty of ball in play, so fatigue becomes a factor. So we're anticipating it to go up another level this season. We're anticipating, the ball will be in play. So we want to have a mobile football team that can handle those periods when momentum starts to go against you. Because, in today's game, you know that you're going to have momentum and you know you're not going to have it. And it's a matter of withstanding the opposition and holding them out as long as you possibly can and trying to frustrate them, I suppose, that when they've got control of the game, they're not putting pressure on the scoreboard. So if you can keep the scoreboard pressure under control when they've got that momentum and then get it back yourself and then maybe strike, you try and get your sort of way back into a contest a little bit more by

0: game is too quick, which therefore brings fatigue into the contest. And with fatigue, you know, defensive systems can get caught out of shape and out of alignment, which then makes it easier for the attacking team to put points on the board. I'm sort of more of a traditionalist. I like, you know, a 20-16 type contest, 18-14, rather than a 42-38. But you know, the way that the game is, you've just got to be adaptable and you've got to go with it. Otherwise, you get left behind. So, to get back to the other point earlier about how we expect it to be refereed, I really don't know. but obviously, we'll try and have a conversation with the officials beforehand to get a greater understanding.
1: So, you don't have to announce it on the Millsy and Guy show right now, but how much of your team is selected? Like, are you just tossing up now just a few players, or are you pretty much there?
0: I think, you know, when it comes to all representative teams, like in your mind, you've got the nucleus of a team that you sort of would like to pick. And, you know, they're guys that have just sort of handled the pressure before and guys that have, you know, played well at this level. So there's a few of those guys that you know, they're fit, you know, that are going to be a part of it. You know, then you've got your next group that players just banging down the door just through performances that may not have been a part of the arena before. And then you've got to weigh that up against incumbency. But the issue with us is, you know, if you're an incumbent, that means nothing in terms of, you know, we've lost the last two games. So I always say you'd like to reward people when they play well and they're winning. But, you know, if you've lost the last two games, something needs to shift. And sometimes that's a shift in personnel. But, yeah, we just wait and see. You know, I think we've seen already a number of guys. You know, a guy like Payne Haas, Liam Martin, you know, mainstays of this team over the last two or three years that won't be a part of it, in particular game one this year. So we're sort of looking in a different direction. So you never get too far ahead of yourself. You've got to have a good depth chart in front of you and just try and work out the right combinations and who the best people are at the time.
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3: It was impossible to win in South Africa. Nelson Mandela would show up and literally they'd have three arms, three legs and like bash us. Like it was just, it was nuts. Like, I played in the game where we won 49-0 right in Brisbane. Highest ever record against the Springboks. They had all their legends. We go there 2 weeks later thinking I'm going to win my last game here in South Africa. We get smacked. And I walk past Nelson Mandela and I go, God, it's here again. Bugger. Damn it.
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0: while you'd love players to be available, all of them available for selection, you know that's not going to be the case. But whoever we pick, you're going to make sure that they feel passionate about playing for New South Wales, and they wear the jersey with that responsibility that comes with that.
1: So it sounds like there could be a few fresh faces in the first couple of days in camp. Now, back in the Tommy Radonikis days, I'm sure the first couple of days meant you head down to Bondi and tip a few in. Are those days gone now?
0: Yeah, it's very funny because, you know, I back in charge last year, you know, first day in, you're sort of having a couple of drinks, but the players these days are so professional that, you know, hardly any of them drink, in particular during the season. So it was refreshing to see, you know, guys that, you know, come into camp, they're switched on right from the word go. I mean, when we were running around playing State of Origin, your first 3 days, it was all about having a drink and having fun and getting to bring the guys together that way. But it's all different today. It's all professional. They come in knowing that they've got a job to do. They want to do the job, and it's all professionally planned. And it's interesting, the change of generation and the change of

bank on being there, and if you need him to play 80 minutes, he can do that. You know, he's not as explosive as some of the other front rowers, but what he does a lot of the cleanup work, and I think you need those players in a balanced forward pack. So he'll be closely looked at. You know, he's been doing that now for a number of years, Jackson, so it's not just this year, it's been, you know, building

0: manufactured, and you just, yeah, and unless you're in that environment, it's hard to describe.
1: We see a former teammate of yours from your Green Machine days in Mal Meninga go from rep coaching to club land with the Perth Bears. Do you have aspirations to dive into that club world?
0: No. Mm. It's never been an ambition of mine. I know my lane. I know what I want to do, and it's not coaching at that level. I've really enjoyed my involvement with State of Origin. I enjoy my involvement when I was coaching the Indigenous All-Stars. And I get my sort of rugby league fix a couple of times a year through that. Mm. I love being involved in the game, but I've never been driven to be an NRL coach. It turns your life upside down. I know what our eight-week period is like here with the Origin campaign. I can only imagine what it'd be like for an NRL head coach. And as much as I take my hat off to them, it's certainly not a job that I would like.
1: Okay, if you could just for this question, take your Blues hat off. Who's the best player in rugby league?
0: Oh, the best player in the game is Nathan Cleary. Yep. There's no doubt about that. I think that what he's been able to do consistently at a high level has been amazing. And

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0: turn our attentions to a little bit of future in the NRL around the Perth Bears and their introduction into the competition. Their coach is a man who's very well known when it comes to rugby league. His name is Mel Meninga, and he's with us now. Very much appreciate you talking to us, Mel. Thank you. What's the mood out west about the Bears? What's the hype like?
1: Yeah, no, exactly right. It's been extraordinary, you know, support from the west. A lot of excitement over here. A lot of people.

0: But we've got something, we're tracking towards about 30,000 members already. We haven't even got our memberships out. It comes out in May sometime, and majority of those 30,000 are all locals, are all WA people, you know. So now when we talk about just the figures, the data that's coming out, and our waiting lists, obviously commercially we're doing really well as well over here. So again, it's all tracking towards, you know, success. You know, we're at a park that's HBF Park that holds about 22,000 people, and we believe we'll fill that every time we play at home, you know. So yeah, I mean, it's exciting stuff. We just the hardest part about, you know, putting the club together is all the logistics, you know. How do we relocate them all over? Because we'll have something like, you know, 36 players, you know, coming from all parts of the globe, really. You know, we're coming down from, some over from New Zealand, obviously. We've got some from England, you know, the east coast of Australia. So there's all around those logistics is probably more the challenge than actually putting a team together.
1: Just on the travel side of things, I know the AFL is essentially the NRL's rival, but do you tap into any knowledge that the West Coast Australian AFL teams have about how often they have to make the trip from the West Coast to the East Coast? Is that something that is relevant, that you tap into them about how they best go about it?
0: Yeah, absolutely, yeah. So you learn from, obviously, their experiences, which is great. They've got some really good universities over here already done study into travel and sleep, right, and all that, hydration, all those sort of issues that, you know, we encounter as professional sporting teams. The two sports that actually have the best away record in Australian sport are the Perth Wildcats, okay, and the Perth Scorchers.
1: Mm, right.
0: So the cricket team. So they've got success rates in the 60s and early 70s, you know, around then when they travel away. So we've got plenty of intelligence around how we do all that. It's then us to present that to the players, because at the end of the day, it's the players that need to jump on a plane, don't they, and put a jersey on and play, you know, so get the right result we're after. So all that information is readily available. And then what we'll do, you know, when all the players assemble, we'll have conversations around what is the best way, obviously, for us to prepare and travel and make away trips, you know, successful.
2: So, Mel, what are your honest thoughts on the situation up in Port Moresby at the minute with the Chiefs in Papua New Guinea, with the signing of Jerome Luai? The reality is...

So when players do come, over here, that they're happy and they want to play. I want to play for WA people and gain the respect of the WA community. So we don't really... Perth, honestly, the Chiefs don't come into our thinking. The only comment I got about the Chiefs is as long as the players are market value, So we all work within that cap.

0: Roman Luai, you know, signs a contract with Perth, with the PNG Chiefs, that it's market value, what he's actually worth on the market, you know, in the game. Mm-hmm. So the tax implications or concessions, you know, it's a great situation. But it comes with its own challenges too, doesn't it, going up there?
1: Mm, certainly does. Mel Meninga with us, Perth Bears coach. Have you moved to Perth? Are you living over there full time now? How do you spend your time these days?
0: No, not really. We're around the 20 mark with our playing group. We need 24 by, you know, the 1st of November this year. So so we're just still working on the recruitment side of things, making sure that we get the right players. You know, obviously, you know, with the right characteristics mm-hmm. we're after. And then once we finalise all that, then I'll move to Perth. You know, sometime probably July, August. You know, so that's the plan at the moment. It's sort of going to plan, if that makes sense.
2: Hey Mel, what's your thoughts on the depth of talent in the National Rugby League at the moment? If we move to 20 teams, in which we are, do you think there's enough depth across the board there to cover those 20 teams?
0: Yeah, I do. And I do believe that. And I believe a lot of the talent now lies in New Zealand as well. So I'm not quite sure if it's mature enough over New Zealand at the moment. Obviously, the game can tell you that with the New Zealand Warriors, you know, so Auckland Warriors. So it's, only they can answer those sort of questions. But I believe the talent pool is big enough. So the only caution I have, you know, with putting a new franchise together is making sure financially it's all stable and you've got enough resources, you know, funding resources to make sure you can pay for a startup company and so or build business. So that's my only advice, really. But certainly the talent is available.
2: Mel, what are your thoughts in and around the state of origin and the changes to eligibility now? There's been a lot of chat over the last 6 months around this. You've played it, you've coached it. What's your take on it?
0: Oh, I mean, in favour of it all, definitely. You know, so to make it a bit, well, I don't know if it makes it a better spectacle, I'm not quite sure. You know, so there's certainly enough talent to fill the Queensland and the New South Wales ranks. You know, so I'm a bit of an internationalist. You know, I believe the international program. I think, you know, the more we concentrate on the international program, the stronger it gets. You know, the stronger the game gets. You know, globally. And when you talk about talent pools, we want to grow that. You know, so I've got no issues with it all. I just hope that you know, that the international space is just as important as what Origin is.
1: I was just about to ask you about Origin, just lastly. Do you miss coaching it at all? Do you miss the passion of Origin, I suppose?
0: Oh, you love the passion. it's a week full of that, you know. God, it's us against them. There's, you know, there's mate against mate, state against state, you know. So it's all those things are all relevant, to be honest with you, you know. So, and, you know, you go anywhere in Brizzy or around Queensland, they've all got maroon jerseys on, majority of them anyway, you know, so 99% of them, and they're all passionate, you know, so it's a great time of year for our game, and it actually transcends rugby league, doesn't it? You know, it's a great time for both states, Queensland and New South Wales, yeah, and then anybody outside that, you know, picks a side, don't they?
2: Mel, what's your view on the international game at the moment? You know, obviously you coached the Kangaroos for a period of time. What's

steady process around it all. You know, obviously the NRL's using the NRL itself to help expand the game and you know, broaden its reach, I guess. You know, when you talk about Vegas, there is talk about, you know, taking the game to London or the Middle East, you know, that all dies down, obviously, you know. So, yeah, we've got in

0: in that in the international space. I think we got it right at the moment. It's enough time because the players are knocked around from pillar to post. The grind of NRL, goes for quite a long time. They've used that window through October, November to play international games, but players need to be looked after too. The welfare and the health of the players are really important. So to actually expand the game internationally, we've got to look at obviously a lot of other situations in our game around the draw and all that sort of stuff. So it's a bigger issue than just trying to expand internationally. We've got to look at player welfare within it all as well.
1: We could probably talk to you about that for hours, mate, but we will let you go. Thank you very much for giving up your time. It's been awesome to be able to chat to you and pick your brains a little bit, and very best of luck out there out west with the Bears.
0: Yeah, thanks, you. Appreciate it.
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2: Let's get to David Kirk, who is the chairman of New Zealand Rugby off the back of the appointment of Steve Lancaster in a permanent capacity as chief executive. David, thank you for taking our call. Why Steve?
3: Because I think he's the best man for the job.
2: Okay, the organisation, I think at the time...
3: I should elaborate on that for you, shouldn't I?
2: Go on.
3: We employed a consultancy to help us look far and wide all around the world for a potential next CEO of New Zealand Rugby. We interviewed a number of candidates, got down to shortlists, but didn't find someone that we were prepared to appoint. And then Mark left, and Steve stepped into the interim role, and he's really impressed us. He's done a great job. He's got a clear understanding of the priorities and a great way of working with people to get things done. Really Steve has convinced us through his taking on the role of interim in the last 6 months, and we're very happy to make the appointment.
2: So you get the recruitment agency and you look around the world, all that sort of stuff, and you interview X, Y and Z, and you end up with a guy, with respect to Steve, who's pretty much been in your backyard and on your doorstep. How, I guess, have you landed there after such an exhaustive search? What has he shown that perhaps other people from other countries from around the world, after your massive search, didn't show you?
3: I think firstly, I'll come back to that, to explain it, why didn't we recognise that in the first place, I think is a good question, because what he's shown us is he can do the job, he understands the job really well, he knows the people, he's got good relationships, he works with people, but you could rightfully say, you should have known that from the beginning, but because it was a new board that came in that had not had the benefits of much continuity and understanding of the organisation, was 8 of the 9 were completely new appointments in February last year. We didn't really have a strong understanding of the capabilities of the people in the organisation, nor of the succession planning necessary to prepare them for the role. And there were a number of roles that we needed to appoint from the outside, and we've appointed Chief Financial Officer and a Chief Commercial Officer from the outside. And I guess we always just defaulted in the first place to thinking that we're looking for a chief executive officer from the outside. But as I say, Steve was given the opportunity through Mark Robertson's retirement, and he's grabbed it with both hands. He's just shown he understands the business, he understands the requirements. And also that I think this is one area where he's sort of outperformed.

0: outperformed our expectations, and that is just being able to run the organisation and run it effectively. Everyone's got their targets and expectations of performance. Everyone feels like they clearly understand what expectations are of them. They meet regularly with people to assess how they're going. He has proved to be a very good manager of the organisation as well as leader.
1: David, since he's come from within, does the recruitment company give you guys a discount?
0: I haven't gone back to ask them that, but that's an appropriate question.
1: I think you should. And secondly, I'm sure once the interview process happened, Steve would have shed some light on some ideas of what needs to change in New Zealand rugby. Are you able to share some of those at all?
0: Yeah, in terms of change, I mean, we're on a journey. The change is happening. Steve's very clear that we have a clear strategy with four major priorities to see our teams in black winning, to have a thriving community game, to be a successful business, and for all our stakeholders and partners to be aligned and engaged and working together. And so underneath all of those four things, of course, there's a range of smaller activities which go to delivering the outcomes. So that's what Steve's managing the business to. He understands it really clearly. And he's up and running.
2: You, just on that side of things, David Kirk with us, Chairman of New Zealand Rugby, how will he bring fresh ideas when he has been in the system already for quite a while?
0: Well, I think he's got a new CFO and a new CCO. So that's a chief commercial officer and a chief financial officer, and they're bringing completely new eyes to the organisation. I mean, one of the things I've certainly found in my own working life, one of the talents you have to have, capabilities you have to have, is to be able to get the best out of the people around you and to take good advice when other people have got good ideas about what we should be doing, recognise those and take them. So it's not really up to the CEO to come up with all the ideas and to be the ideas man. He's got to be the execution person that gets things done. When we've got a plan and we put it together, we need to get this done.
1: This process has been going on for about 12 months, I would have thought. At any point in time, did you ever think about taking it on?
0: No, I didn't. I don't have the time, and my career has moved on past being a chief executive of a major organisation.
1: So was it a board decision, or in the federal model we have here in New Zealand, did you have to seek, go down to the provincial unions to get sign off from them as well?
0: No, definitely a board decision.
1: Okay.
2: And just around your involvement, I guess, you've been fairly hands-on. When Mark Robinson stepped aside, you kind of took over the running of the place, and then Steve came in and you still worked pretty closely with him. How hands-on are you still going to be in the running of the organisation? Are you still going to be pretty front-facing and you know, talking to people like us, and we'll see you quite a lot? How much involvement are you going to have?
0: Well, I think it's just the appropriate involvement for a chair. We've got an executive, and in fact, you know, we've had one since Steve stepped in as the interim. And before that, we did have Mark. And after Mark retired, my involvement was really, or my more intense involvement was really just around major issues that needed to be managed, and the transition of the All Black coach is a good example. The day-to-day running of the business is definitely in the hands of the management, and I remain the leader of the board and responsive and available to management, but I haven't got my hands on the controls at all in terms of actually running the business.
2: Okay, what do you think his biggest challenge is right now? What's the first thing that Steve is going to face in the role as chief executive that is most important to the organisation?
0: Well, I think they're ongoing challenges, and Steve would refer to them as opportunities. They're ongoing challenges, and that is probably the biggest one. The one I've been open about since the beginning is, I think we can. This is really just the social changes that are going on all over the world, which is meaning that a lot of younger people and younger families are not getting involved in organised sport, Contact sports have probably an even bigger challenge of getting people involved. And this is the whole social media screen.

0: time distractions, if you like, that young people have these days. So I think that is the biggest challenge of all, and that's not just a rugby challenge, it's a social challenge about how we get young people engaging in team sports generally.
1: David, you've been in the corporate sector for some time. You understand footy, and now that you've sort of got your legs under the table, I'm sure you've taken a deep dive into the books at New Zealand Rugby. Did Mark Robinson do a good job in his tenure?
0: It's not worth... Yeah, Mark did do a good job. And it's not worth sort of trying to pour over someone else's tenure that's finished. We're just looking forward. And in that sense, if we're talking about the numbers, there's more work for us to do. We've had come up with a pretty solid 2025 year, but there's more work to do. We've got it's structurally, quite challenging to make the bottom line work. So we are going to continue to work hard to do that.
2: Yeah, you have returned a small profit, as I understand it, this year. I know the AGM's still ongoing, but I think you've returned a small profit. What is your assessment, I guess, of, you just touched on it then, but what is your assessment of where the organisation is at in a financial sense? Where are you at in that regard? How much work have you got to do to get back to a decent level? How much Silver Lake cash, if you can tell us, is still sitting there? Are you still in an okay spot, or are things looking a little bit shaky?
0: The for 2025, the operating profit for the business was a small $700,000, and that's fine. That's what we need. We're a big chunk of what we do is not for purpose. It's for purpose, not for profit. That's the amateur game. And so we're not here to just hoard money. We need to invest it in our members and for our purpose. So $700,000 in operating profit is pretty acceptable. But in addition to that, we invested just over $7 million in our growth strategy. You'll remember that we sold down some future revenue, net revenue, to Silver Lake, and that put a whole lot of reserves into our balance sheet. And the whole idea, the whole plan of doing that was to have those reserves, their excess reserves. You don't need to sit on all these reserves. So what we do want to do though is take the money from those reserves and invest it into growth. And that's the plan that we're running with. So the real question for us and challenge for us is to make sure that growth plan is working, that we're getting a good return on this invested capital. And I think it's solid, but there's more we can do there.
1: I know you can't speak for other sports, but in New Zealand, you look at cricket, netball, rugby league, rugby as of recent, they've all had the CEO leave the post. Is this job a difficult job? Is it too difficult to please everyone? You know the amount of stakeholders in the game of rugby. You extrapolate that across all the other sports. Is this role of CEO of our national sporting bodies too hard?
0: No. Not at all. And I think, you can see that with rugby. Mark left on his own terms at the end of a pretty solid tenure. Sure, he came in for plenty of criticism, but that is part of the job. You can't escape that, and you do need to be fairly thick-skinned if you want to be chief executive of a sporting organisation. But no, I don't think it's impossible to do the job well. But I do think it's a team effort, and you need to have a really strong team around you, and you have to have a supportive board. You have to have a clear strategy, and you need to make a lot of good decisions under pressure.
1: All right, is there going to be a Bledisloe test next year on Anzac weekend?
0: We haven't. We discussed that at the board, but we haven't. There's no definitive decision on that.
2: Okay, we watch with interest. All right, David, thank you very much for joining us.
0: Okay, great.
2: Really appreciate it.
0: Thanks.
2: Good man.

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13: .45 here on Sport Nation. Welcome to the show, everyone. We are the Kiwi Voice of Sport, and great to have your company through till 9 o'clock this morning. And even better to have the company of the one and only Killer Cross, who joins us on the line from Nevada, USA. Killer Cross, Scotty here, Sammy here. Good morning.
14: Good morning, sir. What's going on?
13: Well, we know what's going on in October because Mega Mania is hitting New Zealand and you are going to be here. How exciting for us. But are you looking forward to venturing to New Zealand and bringing your own brand of violence with you?
14: Very much so. It's going to be my first time and like ever visiting. So even better to go there and entertain people with some wholesome family violence.
5: No one does wholesome family violence like Killer Cross. Let me tell you, many will remember him from seeing him on our screens on a regular basis and his very successful runs with WWE as Karrion Kross, and absolutely killing it, as the name would suggest, on the independent circuit. How are you finding the world post-WWE, traveling the world? It's

0: independent wrestling circuit, for those who don't follow it, Killer, is thriving right now.
1: Yeah, I mean, I'm very happy to see the independent scene still alive all over the world. So as everyone knows, my contract finished last August. I didn't wind up re-signing. There's a lot of confusion about that for casual fans. They don't know the difference between being released, fired, and your contract expiring. Mine expired. Long story short, didn't re-sign. I've been all over the world wrestling since August. I think I've had about 21 or 22 matches since August, which is maybe more matches than I had in a year with WWE. Not to throw shade, but you know, I want to be out there in front of you guys. I'm having fun, and I'm performing exactly the way you guys want to see me. You're getting the killer cross that you've been begging for, because now everything's in my control, and I'm loving it.
2: It's also a family affair for you as well, so getting to travel with Bordeaux,

0: It really is, man. You know, my wife, Scarlett, she is first generation American. Her family immigrated to the United States from Romania. So we actually just wrestled in Eastern Europe.
1: Yeah.
0: We wrestled in Transylvania. A lot of people think that's just a make-believe place from the Dracula movies. It's a real place. It's a regional place in Romania.
1: Yeah.
0: But she got to go there. She hasn't been back to Romania since she was a little girl. So being able to perform there in the main event, we both won titles there. I think they were calling her... The Duchess of the Carpathians, and they were calling me the Terror of Transylvania after we won the belts. We had a great showing. We're gonna try to improve the market there for fans. There's a huge wrestling fan base in Eastern Europe. You know, we understand, like with major corporations, there's a profit margin, and maybe the dollar doesn't translate, so they can't take their shows there because they'll be at a loss. But it doesn't work that way for us. We can go there and we can entertain people and help build those markets. It's been wonderful. I think we're in the process of doing a deal with Chile right now as well, later on in the year. So I think we'll be going to Chile before we come to New Zealand. We're going everywhere, man. We want to bring wrestling everywhere and make ourselves accessible to people face to face.
2: Have you been surprised with exactly how well known you both are and many of the other independent wrestlers in far flung corners of the world? Like, suddenly you've gone somewhere and there's people chanting your name?
0: Honestly, yes. Yes, honestly. I mean, I'm very present moment. And when the job is done, the performance is done, I tend to just kind of move on to, okay, what can I do next for them? So a lot of performances that I've had, I mean, it's not that they weren't important, but I've forgotten about them because I've had so many. But then you meet people and they remember things from 7 or 8 years ago that you totally forgot about. And you're like, oh, actually, you know what? I actually had a lot of fun that day working with that person. That was a blast. That's always very touching. You know, like those performances, they hold a moment in people's minds. Like, it's very, very cool. And even for Scarlett as well, I remember there were people in Romania who saw her independent stuff in Chicago. They watched it on YouTube. It was with a company called AAW. I just thought that was really, really cool.
1: Killer Cross joining us, and they're on their way thanks to Aotearoa Wrestling and Major League Wrestling Mega Mania hitting New Zealand in October. Killer, I want to talk to you about a day in the life. What does that look like in terms of how you go about preparation for each performance, for each bout? How far ahead do you know your schedule, and what does that preparation look like?
0: Well, each company kind of operates a little bit differently. Sometimes the matches are made last minute, and sometimes I know ahead of schedule. So I'm very adaptable. I adapt to whatever the situation or circumstance is. But typically, I'm on a pretty strict diet, and I'm doing something that's kind of very Mike Mentzer-esque. I'm doing like powerlifting every 4 days, and during the days that I'm not lifting, I'm doing a lot of jiu-jitsu and I'm doing a lot of road work. I'm back to running. For a long time, I couldn't run. My joints were just killing me. I think it was maybe because I was too heavy. I was holding way too much muscle on the joints. Mm-hmm. So I dropped down from 270 all the way down to 255. And I'd like to try to get down to 240, but we'll see how it goes. But yeah, just a lot of training, a lot of eating, and a lot of flying. I spend a lot of time in the air talking to everybody over a Wi-Fi signal.
1: I can imagine.
2: Yeah, you and me are the same, Killer Cross. Just running. It's definitely, I think I was probably loaded with too much muscle as well. That sounds a bit pretty accurate. I do want to talk to you about the achievement of some goals in your career. Your NXT run and with Impact Wrestling as well as some extraordinary bouts that we could see on in this part of the world that time. I want to talk to you about what it was

0: 6 years old, I had dreams of standing in a WWE ring and just looking out of the ring at the audience. And of course, when you're little, or even at any age, you're looking at what feels like half a mile of people, and it's just rows going all the way up to the sky. And then one day, after all of the hard work, the perseverance, the ups and downs, and the things that you're contending against that you have no control over whatsoever, you're actually standing in a WrestleMania ring. It's not a Monday Night Raw ring. It's not an NXT ring. It's not a SmackDown ring. It's a Monday. It's a WrestleMania ring, you know, and there's, I don't remember how many, was it 40, 60, 70, 80,000 people? It was a ton of people there. It was unbelievable, man. And very emotional. And more than anything, like being able to stand there with Authors of Pain, Paul Ellering, who I grew up watching, and my wife, Scarlett. I mean, it's amazing. Like to be chosen out of an entire roster full of extraordinary entertainers. Mm. You were chosen to have that spot on the card. And I got to work with Bobby, Street Profits, Brie. I remember being a kid watching Bobby Lashley on pay-per-views in the bars with my friends. And now I'm standing across from Bobby and I know him personally. And we're playing it up outside the cameras that we want to kill each other. And we were definitely planning to kill each other when the cameras are rolling. Don't get me wrong. Bobby's blood for blood. And I like that. I don't want to pussyfoot around. You know what I mean? We're throwing hands. So, but it was wonderful. It was a great experience.
1: Killer Cross joining us, and October 29, it all hits New Zealand shores, Mega Mania, and Scarlett Bordeaux is going to be alongside Killer Cross and a host of others. What can Kiwi fans expect when you descend on our fair shores?
0: 110%. I don't have any writers or producers preventing me from being the best version of myself to protect other aspects of the show. You are going to get the version of Killer Cross you've always wanted. It's going to be high octane. It's going to be suplexes, people getting dive bombed on their heads, forearms across the head, you name it. Rear naked chokes for everybody. Line up.
2: That's the way. I tell you what, Scotty. This man is super dangerous. If you don't follow him on social media, you got to take a look. There's a video out there of Killer Cross snapping three baseball bats in a submission move. I remember the first time I saw that. I watched it back again just to be sure. But he's probably the most dangerous on the mic. What do you love most about cutting someone in half with your words?
0: Well, I mean, it's all about setting up the story, right? I mean, I could go out there and I could eviscerate anybody on the microphone, but what is it going to do for the business? How is it going to sell the ticket? How is it going to draw you guys in to make you want to say, I never knew I wanted this match, but after these guys just talked to each other, I want to see them fight. It's all about the payoff. That's what it's all about. No wasted words, no wasted motion.
1: I love it. I think Kiwi fans are going to absolutely froth this event. We certainly hope you enjoy your visit to New Zealand. Who's one person you just want to absolutely fold in half right now, Killer Cross? If you could get into the ring with anyone and fold them, who would it be?
0: Honestly, whoever is going to be in line for the World Series Wrestling Heavyweight Championship. I want that belt. I don't know what's going on with it right now. There's all kinds of rumors and talks about where that title is going to be going. I want that belt. Whoever's got that belt, I want to get it, and I want to bring it to New Zealand. That's my plan.
1: That sounds like
2: That's
1: a plan.
2: It.
1: And last time a world championship belt was owned by this man, he was asked, and I saw this clip on socials, what would he like to eat? And it was eggs, steak, American cheese, and human flesh. We can help you out with the egg, steak, and cheese bits when you get to New Zealand. I can't promise you human flesh, though, Killer Cross, but we'll see what we can do for you.
0: It's no problem because I'm cutting calories anyway, so I appreciate the rest of the order.
1: You're amazing. What a fun chat for us this morning, and we're so excited to see you in New Zealand October 29, and we thank you greatly for joining us on our show here.
0: It's my pleasure. I can't wait to see you guys.
1: Good on you, man. Killer Cross joining us out of Nevada, USA, October 29, Mega Mania.
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4: One of my favourite parts of the day is when Sammy Ackerman has been doing his homework and he's bringing you the rivalry. Today it is Blues Crusaders. Ackerman, the floor is yours.
5: Yes, it sure is. Cannot wait for this one. And honestly, it wouldn't be fair to call this a rivalry in the early stages. In the early
6: Not
5: stages.
6: Not only Ackerman.
5: Oi! Oi! What are you... Israel
6: Not
5: Dan.
6: Only Ackerman.
5: Oi!
6: I can't have this happen.
5: What?
6: We need to add balance to this segment.
4: That is the best surprise ever. Welcome, Israel Dag.
6: We need actual balance on this part of the show. Okay, so I'm here to ensure that there is love and support for my Crusaders.
4: Oh, my God.
6: Okay?
4: You are ridiculous. Jeez. It's your day off.
5: What would get...
6: It's all right,
5: what
6: I'm
5: else
6: here.
5: In the world would get Dagger in on a... oh, my Lord. Well, welcome, Dagger. Now, sit back, shut up, and listen to me tell you...
6: You better have me in this.
5: View.
6: Okay? You better have me in this. I did make my debut for the Crusaders in Auckland. I set up a couple of tries. Anyway, carry on.
5: Right, well, the Blues back in 1996, the darlings of the new Super Rugby competition, and the Crusaders were not. Wooden Spinners, in fact. The Blues did it easy in their first ever exchange, winning fights and scoring tries at the same time.
7: Auckland running away with it here. Oh, and there's a very strong charge on Graham Dempster. And a bit of a fight breaking out there at halfway. Zandbrook and Rickelman. And Rickelman, that is a cruel punch by Rickelman from the side under Mark Wheaton. And Con Burrell and Rickelman involved in the fight as Satutu dashes away and scores.
6: Oh, scrappy.
5: Keeps going, try and score.
6: Scrappy.
5: Look, but then there was the game that used the fortunes for Super Rugby as we know it. The two-time champion Blues versus the resurgent Crusaders in the 1998 final, when the Auckland crowd used to find full voice. Listen to this.
8: James Kerr. Come on now.
6: Oh, gave them a howl.
5: Listen to that booing at Eden Park. The good old days. I was there making those boos as well, just quietly. Try this first half. 3-0 off Merton's boot. Lee Stentzness, he came up with some trademark stepping. Set up James Christian for the first try. 40-metre droppy from Cashmore. Spencer got scragged in a tackle, dropped the ball. 22-year-old Norm Maxwell would go on to a fine career, but he collected it, scored the cross. Andrew Merton slotted a 47-metre penalty, lock it up at 13-all before the try with mere seconds remaining that sparked a dynasty.
9: 10 out from the 22. Flynn to Mertens. Punches it forwards. Bounces up to Newton. It's loose. It's a try. James Kerr's got the try.
6: You shouldn't have started it, boys. You shouldn't have started it.
5: James Kerr, the unwanted Blues winger, making his former franchise pay dearly. Crusaders off the back of this thought, hey, maybe we should start looking recruiting from other provinces. There's an idea. Yeah,
6: Just made a bit of history. Just on that moment, I remember exactly where I was. Hawke's Bay, down to Cul-de-sac, Wavell Place, when I was living with... obviously, mum and dad. I was a young kid, and I was watching that game, and I was like, man, that's amazing. And then, crazy, wind it, you know, go a couple of years, and I'm playing for them. Yeah, crazy.
5: Hawke's Bay, that's in Canterbury. The Red and Blacks began etching their name into the history books as the most dominant team in the competition.

0: and winning three out of the next four titles. The Blues fell from grace in the same period, failing to find the finals for each of those four seasons, but they discovered their winning ways in 2003.
1: Now Mulaina frees it up. Here's a chance. Gear. He's got Howard on the inside, and Doug Howard. He's run to the touchline. The game is over. The Blues have won the Super 12 title in 2003.
2: Could be better. Yeah,
0: Then Xavier Rush, he got up there to put his hands on that trophy, and here's what his thoughts were.
3: It's been a long time since we've been here, but the boys are proud to have repaid your faith. This is your team, and this is our trophy. Thank you very much.
4: Stirring words.
0: Well, in fairness, the Crusaders did say, hold my beer, on their comment over the next couple of years about whose trophy it was, to be fair. The following year in 2004, there was plenty of feeling in it when the Blues travelled down to the Garden City, forever remembered for Carlos Spencer's one-finger salute that sent the crowd into a rage. But many forget that it started with King Carlos throwing a specky across the face of his own goalpost at the other end.
5: Spencer. Goodness, he's not going to pass it, as he does to Rokotoko. Joe Rokotoko, up the middle. He's got Howard with him. Oh, he didn't pass it, but he's found Collins in support. Carl Spencer. Oh, this is amazing.
4: That was a try, man.
0: Running into the corner rather than under the post definitely lit a fuse for the red and black powder keg. Winning five out of the next six encounters, the Blues wins, and the derby started to become few and far between. The two rivals met in the 2011 season opener, a thriller. Eden Park, 22 current or former All Blacks on the park, including our own Izzy Dagg in his Crusaders debut. And Israel, listen to this. He couldn't stay out of the game.
5: Off it goes to Thorne now, moving it to Dagg. Oh, smashed in the tackle.
0: Hey! Anthony Bollock folded you like a deck chair.
2: We do have
0: proof of Israel Dagg entering a ruck on purpose.
5: Yeah, you can see Israel Dagg in there, had his hands on the ball. Yeah,
0: the ensuing penalty would put the Blues in front. Don't worry. He's already given us a little insider. Dagger made up for it.
4: Put the cover in there.
0: Just past the halfway line.
5: Now gets it away to Dagg. He stabs it through for Maitland to get after. Rokotoko having to double back, but Maitland's got it.
4: Bells on the dime, boys. Trust me.
6: Again, the kicking has been outstanding tonight already. Israel Dagg this time, little bit of a away curve.
0: I wish they could say the same thing about the current state of his golf game.
2: So I tell you, Tony Preston's just commentated your drive, a little bit of a away curve.
0: hey, but the Dagger, he was not done.
5: Oh. Now they head that way, and Dagg holds it up. Israel Dagg, close to the touchline. Tony ahead. It's a try to Andy Ellis.
2: Yeah,
0: it was nice, Dagg. Look, the Blues made a game of it. Rene Ranger leaving several defenders grasping at air, including the number 15, for the nicest man in rugby history off the field, treated Andy Ellis like a speed bump. The Blues emerging 24-22 victors. It's all right, Dagger, though. Your last game at Eden Park in 2011 worked out all right, so that's okay.
4: I remember that because JK was coaching and, spoke to JK post that. And, man, they had some razzly outfits. You know, they got to choose their own outfits. You know how he's very fashionable, JK. And I'll never forget that. And then, obviously, the obvious happened and didn't go quite so well. But anyway, carry on.
0: Look, in fairness, though, Izzy only tasted defeat one more time against the Blues in his Crusaders career. They met in the opening round next year, too. Pity Weepu was making his Blues debut, and he met a massive midfield palm.
6: Oh, and it goes to Pruin.
7: Don't argue.
6: What a beauty. Take that.
7: Ultra motion cam, disappointing.
2: Yeah.
7: Because you're going to get showing up. Down you go, Pity.
6: Oh, that's a heavy landing.
0: It was just
2: a slow
0: first
2: bumper in commentary history, too? Might have been the first bumper.
0: I tell you what, if it was, it etches further stakes in this rivalry as well. So, that was a bit of a heavy landing. The scores were 19-18, time up on the clock. Weepu had the chance to land his own blow.

0: first game for the Blues. He's going to try and win it with a drop kick. Here it comes. And it is...
1: I touched it.
0: There's the game.
1: I got that one. I just touched it with my fingernails.
2: Yes, no, good win that one. In 2016, the Blues had their chances, including putting pressure on this bloke.
3: Mooma picks up a low one, charge, but it's going to set up for Israel Dagg. But Pryor's there, Moala's there, and the Blues have it. Guyton, right it goes to West, stepping, Eli West scores.
1: Yeah, I got burnt off a couple of times against the Blues, actually. I think

0: That was Moala putting you on your backside is what that one was. It's all right, though. The Crusaders still won 26-21. Blatant obstruction as Dagger took a high ball to race up the field to set up a crucial penalty goal was missed, but oh well, that's how it goes. 2022 was a vintage year in the rivalry. The Blues going down to Crusaderville and doing something not done in two decades.
1: Blues put it under touch, and at long last, the drought is over. For the first time since Carlos Spencer weaved his magic on the game in 2004, the Blues have come to Christchurch and they have won.

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1: Still alive in the Premier League title race.
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0: Every goal across the entire season.
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0: The winners, the losers, the heroes, the villains.
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8: Well, good afternoon, ladies and gentlemen. Here we are. We're back at the City Ground for a Premier League game. The first in 3 weeks, in fact. During that time, Forest have played 4 games, winning 3, guiding themselves to within touching distance of Premier League safety and almost a Europa League final. Today, if they win and make it 4 league victories on the spin, their top flight status will be assured should either West Ham drop points later today or Spurs drop points when they host Leeds tomorrow night. Quite remarkably, Forest come into this without defeat in 7. Their opponents today can only wish for such consistency.

0: we get into the build-up to today's game. I'll run you through the two teams' starting 11s. Nottingham Forest have made four changes and have changed to three centre-backs rather than the four. The four defenders, I should say, lined up against Aston Villa in the week. Matt Sells returns in goal. The three centre-backs in front of him are Jair Cunha, Nikola Milenkovic and Morato. The two full-backs, Luka Netz, operates on the left, which allows Nico Williams to move to the right on his favoured side. The two holding midfielders are Nicolas Dominguez and Elliot Anderson. The front three is a threatening one. Dylan Bakwa, Igor Jesus and Taiwo Awoniyi are the Nottingham Forest forwards. Plenty of threat in that front line. No Morgan Gibbs-White again for Nottingham Forest today. He's still recovering from that facial injury he picked up against Chelsea a week or so ago. He's the top scorer in the Premier League as well for Forest, which means the pressure will be on Jesus and Awoniyi to bag the goals. They've only got 10, whereas Gibbs-White alone has 13. Newcastle United will be pleased with that news for sure. They make a couple of changes to their 11 as well, the 11 which beat Brighton last weekend 3-1. Newcastle have Nick Pope in goal. Dan Byrne, Sven Botman, Malik Chow and Lewis Hall are the back four. Hall returning to the Newcastle starting lineup. It'd be interesting to see if he plays as a left back or a right back today, more traditionally on the left, but Dan Byrne also fills in that spot when not playing in the middle. The midfield three is Bruno Guimarães, Sandro Tonali and Joe Linton. In front of those, it's a threatening front three. Jacob Murphy, Nick Voltimada, who returns today, and Will Asula completes the Newcastle 11. Asula has been in excellent form. Three goals in his last four Premier League appearances. Scored against Crystal Palace and Bournemouth, and also in the 3-1 win against Brighton last weekend. Only 12 minutes into that game. If he can replicate that fast start here again today, we could well be in for an entertaining afternoon. Well, in the Premier League table, these two aren't separated by a significant gap. Newcastle start the day 13th in the table. 45 points is what they have on the board. Nottingham Forest, 3 points behind them. That could all change this afternoon. We will keep our eyes, of course, on the other games later today. Well, the other game's kicking off at 2 o'clock today, I should say. Crystal Palace taking on Everton in South London, and Upper Turf Moor, Burnley take on Villa, and then later on, a game which has massive repercussions at the top and the bottom of the Premier League as West Ham take on Arsenal. We'll talk a little bit more about this one in just a few minutes, as well as the rest of today's games. 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
5: Mr. Abunlahor, you have 60 seconds to answer your questions. The famous Silk Road corridor connecting Landi Kotal to the Valley of Peshawar is known as the Khyber what?
6: Oh, I don't know. 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
6: 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Don't know. Pass again. 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
10: Welcome back to the City Ground. We are around 22 minutes away from kickoff here between Nottingham Forest and Newcastle United in the Premier League. Well, today is sure to be a bumper day of Premier League action, just like it was yesterday.
11: Rio and Gamarra on the left-hand side. Little step over, little jingle, cut back. Chance here! Oh, what a goal! What a goal from Ryan Gravenberch! Enzo Fernandez delivery, good delivery, too! That's 1-1. That is a fantastic ball in from Enzo Fernandez. Really excellent goal. 1-1.
12: Mitoma on the ball. Shrugged off it slightly by João Gomes, but De Kuyper can take over. And it's the perfect start for the Seagulls. Jack Hinchelwood with the header into the top right corner. De Kuyper to deliver towards the back post. It goes. Great delivery. And Lewis Dunk is there. The Seagulls double their advantage.
10: I think the yellow card is coming out for the first time here, and that was Christie that caught Castagna. I think the referee is going to have a look here at a potential red card.
13: The yellow card performance number 10 has been upgraded into a red card.
10: He has been sent off. A red card for Ryan Christie. And Bournemouth are down to 10 men.

0: Joachim Andersen.
1: Back out to Smith. Rayan again. 25 yards from goal. He gives it a bash. And that's a great hit from Rayan. And it's Bournemouth that take the lead. And it could be a very, very big goal for them. Who knows? Maybe even the Champions League is on the horizon.
2: This is now with Gross. It falls into Minté. 3-0 to the Seagulls. And that really is curtains for Wolves.

0: Stadium. That's a 4:30 kickoff UK time, which we will have coverage of here on Premier League Live. But our focus this afternoon is here between Nottingham Forest and Newcastle United. Well, my name's Rich Wolfenden. I'm your commentator for this one, and alongside me is the former Stoke City and Reading striker, Dave Kitson. Dave, it's an unpredictable one, I think, this one this afternoon, Nottingham Forest against Newcastle United. Do you agree?
1: Yeah, it is, but I mean, the form guide will tell you that there's only going to be one winner here, really. But I mean, at Newcastle, for whatever reason, it isn't just because they lost Isak. There's something that's not quite right. I don't know whether it's because this team under this manager has gone as far as it can go. They're in a really awkward situation with the ownership. We're not really sort of sure what's going to happen with them from a sporting perspective. We've seen the owners unload other sporting franchises. We don't know whether Newcastle's going to go the same way. Once you have that uncertainty swirling about you, it just creates a little undercurrent of, we're not sure, it's the end of the season, what kind of team's going to turn up. And Forest have done brilliantly, absolutely brilliant. It's not a game, really, if you're a Newcastle player, that you'd be particularly relishing.
0: No, but Newcastle did get that victory against Brighton last weekend, and I don't think many would have predicted that victory, so who knows, they could make it back-to-back today.
1: Yeah, they could. I just think that this is,

0: I know that there's some interest in me. Mm. And once players, one or two getting into that mindset, you'd be amazed how quickly that spreads.
1: Well, we'll keep an eye on it today. They did win 2-0 against Nottingham Forest earlier on in the season. Will that give them a bit more of a mental advantage coming into this one, Newcastle United?
0: I mean, it could do, but also I think at the same time, form is everything at this stage of the season. We see teams drop off. We see teams going on a run. Newcastle, all right, they're safe. They're not playing for anything. Forest are the home team. They'll want to go out with a bang, as I said. It's too easy when you're in this position where you're not chasing anything but you're safe as well, just to go, do you know what? Let's just get out of here. I'm looking at this Newcastle team and I'm already thinking one eye's on the game, but one eye is on next season.
1: Absolutely. And Forest, they've obviously gone 7 games unbeaten, which is an unbelievable run of form, but they're technically not safe yet. Mm. There's not really a kind of nervous feeling around the club though, really, which surely will benefit them today.
0: Yeah, I mean, look, there's a monster game coming up after this, isn't there, that you know, everyone around Nottingham will be keeping an eye on. But listen, if they take care of business today, they don't have to worry about what Arsenal do, what West Ham do. It's not a concern to them. I can't see them being caught. I think the performances that they've put in, they are the form team down there, and they deserve to have pulled clear of it, because as I say, some of the football, they haven't defended their

protected by Mykolenko, Keane, Tarkowski and O'Brien. Two holding midfielders in the shape of Irogbenam and Garner, with Ndiaye, Dewsbury Hall and Ruud behind Beto up top. For Leipzig-bound Palace, today is a must-not-get-injured match against a side who have beaten them 17 times in 33 attempts in the Premier League with 10 draws. And at Selhurst Park, Everton are looking to win 3 on the spin for the first time ever.

0: I mean, looking at Burnley's form. Although, you know, Villa have lost a couple of bad ones, which has made this fifth position still interesting for the rest of us. But I would expect them to take care of business today. You know, word on Unai Emery. What a manager. What an achievement. You know, the Europa League is, you know, may as well just rename it at this point. And look, if Arsenal do manage to take the Premier League and get into the Champions League final as well, Arteta will probably get manager of the year. But in any other year, you'd say Unai Emery would walk away with that.
1: Absolutely. Sevilla, Villarreal, and Aston Villa. Yeah, three different teams. It would be absolutely remarkable if Unai Emery was to achieve that. That kicks off in around 10 minutes. John Howick will keep us across that one up in the northwest. Our focus here, though, is between Nottingham Forest and Newcastle United. We can hear from the two managers. Firstly, Vitor Pereira, who was speaking after their defeat in the Europa League in midweek.
2: It's time to come back again, because we don't have time to complain. You understand? Don't have time to complain. It's a pity. It's a pity for me. It's a pity because to compete with Aston Villa today, we need all the players fit in conditions to compete in the level of this game.
3: This way really is to try and win our last three games. That's all our energy is going into that. And the lads have been focused this week. We've trained well, and that's where I get my measurement from. In terms of mentality, in terms of effort and our preparation, it's been strong. I said it was strong last week. I've had similar feelings this week. There's been no end of season feel to our training ground work. That's really important. And while there's still an opportunity, we'll try and grab it.
2: I don't know about Morgan. I don't know about Ola. I don't know about Murillo. I don't know about Dan. I think Dan maybe can come back.
1: Kickoff is around 7 minutes away here at the City Ground. The players have gone in for their final chit-chat with their manager, their team talks as it's commonly known, and the Newcastle United fans ready in the shade in the away end here at the City Ground. There's a lot of players who stand out in the 11s today, but in particular for Nottingham Forest, Elliot Anderson. He's likely going to be a starter for England in that first World Cup game, and all eyes will be on him again today.
0: Yeah, I mean, the cat was out of the bag a long, long time ago on this kid. You know, everybody knew about him. It's just a question of who was going to step up and pay the money. But he is just, he's such a lovely player to watch. He's one of those ones where you can't quite work out what he's doing. It's not spectacular, but it's so effective. When you take him out of the team, you notice it. You notice it desperately. And with Morgan Gibbs-White obviously nursing that horrible head injury that he got there, he's going to be even more important for Forest today. But I'm really, really looking forward to watching him play.
1: He joined Newcastle United age 8, and he actually played 55 times for them. I don't think he was really given a fair crack of the whip at Newcastle United. Were those supporters be looking at him today thinking, oh, what have we let go here?
0: Yeah, no, it's a bad one. I mean, there was a little bit of around the fact that Newcastle had to sell. They've lost quite a few players actually in their recent history like that, which is just that's the ridiculous nature about it. But on the other hand, it means that clubs like Forest can sniff around and pick up these talents and develop them. And it doesn't seem to be stifling him just because he's not at what you would call a huge club. He's allowed to bloom. He's allowed to progress at his own rate. The coaching at Forest is obviously very, very good standard, because every time I see him, he gets better and better.
1: I think Nottingham Forest definitely got the better side of that deal, and probably the better side of the Anthony Elanga deal. £55 million Newcastle United signing for. He's not in the squad today, but yet to score in his 30 Premier League appearances in his first season for Newcastle United since making the move from Nottingham Forest. He's not in the squad today, neither is Morgan Gibbs-White, but other than that, it is a pretty strong squad for both Nottingham Forest and Newcastle United. We'll have full 90-minute commentaries, and we'll have updates from the other games kicking off at 2 o'clock today here at the City Ground. 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
13: Welcome back to Premier League Live. We are live from the City Ground, Nottingham Forest, host Newcastle United in the sunshine along the banks of the River Trent this afternoon. We are just a couple of minutes away from kickoff as the two groups of players find themselves in a huddle in their relevant halves of the field. Whilst they do that, I'll run you through the two teams' starting 11s. Nottingham Forest make four changes, the first of which is in goal. Matt Sells returns after being benched for that Europa League defeat in the week. It's three centre-backs in front of him. Cunha, Milenkovic and Morato are those three. Williams is on the right. Nets is on the left. Nicolas Dominguez and Elliot Anderson are in midfield. Dylan Bakwa, Igor Jesus and Taiwo Awoniyi are the front three for Nottingham Forest. Newcastle United make two changes. Nick Pope continues in goal. The defence of Byrne, Botman, Chow and Hall. The three in midfield are Tonali, Guimaraes and Joe Linton. And the front three are Murphy, Asula and Voltamada. And before we kick off this afternoon, there'll be a moment's applause for the former Forest player, Henry Newton, who passed away recently.

0: It's a big game down at the bottom end of the Premier League. 13th place Newcastle taking on 16th place Forest. Both can make sure of their Premier League safety today. Forest, though, 7 games unbeaten. And Dave Kitson, the fans are up for this one.
1: Yeah, so it's a nice atmosphere. Forest do things right, we know that. Respecting the players that have given so much for the club as well, with a nice applause. The scarves are out, the sun's out. We're looking forward to this one.
0: It should be. If you're a Forest fan, an 8th game unbeaten. And we're underway here at the City Ground. It's Newcastle United playing from right to left. Nottingham Forest, the home side, going from left to right. They're in their red shirts, white shorts and red socks. Newcastle United in their classic black and white stripes. Two classic English football clubs. Hopefully will treat us to a classic fixture this afternoon. Dave, this time of year, you do often get these kind of games where there's just goals. Hopefully we get one of them today. So yeah. The potential.
1: Yeah, no, absolutely. Listen, there's players on the pitch who can deliver. We know that. There's going to be some key battles. Joel Linton, Voltomare, and as we mentioned before in the build-up, Anderson, who just makes things tick for Forest. Such a nice player. Really easy on the eye.
0: Paul Tierney is the man in the middle today.

0: Didn't find himself in the middle of the Newcastle huddle or the Nottingham Forest huddle this time. I think he learned his lesson from that day at Stamford Bridge to let the players do what they want to do in terms of their pre-match chat. Didn't particularly work out for Chelsea either, that, did it?
1: No, it didn't. No. There's not much sympathy going around the football world for that.
0: There really isn't. Well, it looks like Lewis Hall's going to be starting on the right today for Newcastle United, which was one of the questions, really, about the lineup for Newcastle today, which means Dan Byrne will operate on the left-hand side. Maybe a little bit of imbalance with Hall operating on the right then.
1: I'm never a fan of that. It's amazing how a club as big as Newcastle would have to invert a fullback just to fill out a team. It's not ideal by any stretch.
0: Yeah, it's a bit

0: man, but wasn't a foul, and Elliot Anderson doing what he does best, sweeps in and takes the ball off the opposition forward. There's a lot of players lining up today for both sides who could be in and amongst the England question. Dan Byrne might well get a call up for the World Cup, as will Hall. Anderson almost certainly will, and we spoke a little bit about him pre-match as well. But the first example there of what he does in a football match.
1: Yeah, I mean, it's just, he's got everything you want as a footballer as well. And I tell you, the most interesting thing about him is the players that he's likely to keep out of the England team. I mean, you think of the likes of Bellingham and those kinds of players. They might, you know, this kid might ensure that they don't get a look in, which is an incredible testament to the rise he's had this season.
0: James Garner starting for Everton at Crystal Palace this evening, and I think he's second for tackles and interceptions in the Premier League, which is pretty good, but Elliot Anderson has got more.
1: Yeah.
0: There's a foul there by Anderson, who's pressed high to dispossess Bruno Guimaraes. We've played 3 minutes here at the City Ground. There's not been anything to talk about, really, as Newcastle have just enjoyed the ball at their feet. Here's Lewis Hall, halfway line, right-hand side. That's a wonderful flick by Murphy. Voltimarda receives, holds on to it, and finds Murphy back on the right, who sends in a cross, comes all the way through. Joe Linton was in there, as was Asula, but nobody got a touch on it. As Back was back to defend now for Nottingham Forest, right by his own corner flag. Newcastle with the high press on, but Milenkovic wraps his foot around it and clears it. But that was a dangerous ball in.
1: Yes, Asula gets away from Milenkovic there, because he makes a run to the near post and then just checks back behind him, and the ball sails over Milenkovic's head. He just can't quite get a toe on it. When he looks back at it, he might think he could have done a little bit better. I think he goes at it with his wrong foot, really. He needs to go at it with his left. He's tried to go at it with the outside of his right foot, missed it completely. But it's a wonderful cross in from Murphy. It's just begging to be put in the back of the net. It's a great opportunity for Newcastle.
0: It's one of those crosses where it was kind of bending away from goal from Jacob Murphy, and as it bounced right on the line of the 6 yard box and took it behind the arriving Joe Linton as well. Out of reach for Asula, and Joe Linton unable to judge the bounce. But it's definitely the side in black and white who started this game on the front foot. Nick Voltimarda with the touch from Dan Byrne's throw-in, but his touch is heavy, can't guide it back to Dan Byrne, and Nottingham Forest will get the ball back as we get a shot on the monitor in front of us of Murillo, unavailable for Nottingham Forest today, and he's had such a disrupted season with injuries, and he was absolutely brilliant last campaign, and he's someone they're going to have to keep an eye on in terms of where his future lies if they're to build on the success of this season. Here's Williams, scuffs the ball forward, easily taken out by Botman. Tenali's onto it on the halfway line. Now Byrne.
1: Joe, I think you make a good point there, actually, about some of the players. Both of these teams, in fact, when you think about players that might move on, there's been speculation around Tenali, Hall, you know, obviously Elliot Anderson, everybody wants him. But there's quite a few players out there.
0: And there's future question marks alongside a lot to players today. It's Tenali. Questions around him as the ball's played out to Murphy to hanging cross in. Sula attacks it, but Milenkovic gets there in front of him. Williams gets his foot on it as Joe Linton tries to let it roll out for a corner, but can't manage to do so. The ball's hooked up into the air. It's confusion at the back by Forrest. Morato scuffed his clearance. Still not dealt with. Cunha's in there as well, and eventually they're able to clear it away. Anderson looking to save the day for Nottingham Forest. What a flick that is by Bakwa. Anderson, halfway line, looks up but miscues the pass. He had Awonyi making movement in front of him, but Botman able to take control of that. Here's Guimaraes. And back with Pope in his 6 yard box, being closed down by Awonyi. He plays it out right footed, sweeps it to Lewis Hall on the right hand side, who doesn't look confident progressing down that right-hand side.
1: Do you know, because he had the run on his player there, and he's had to check back because he can't play it down the line on his right foot. And Newcastle have had to come out the other way, and that is the drawback. The higher you get them up the pitch, obviously you can come in and whip a ball in, but when you're back there trying to get out, it becomes a problem.
0: Nottingham Forest being able to confidently deal with the long ball forward by Newcastle United, but Williams has got himself caught in a bit of a pickle, but Joe Linton's done him a favour and come through the back of him.
1: It's a bit of a ragged start from Forrest, actually. Not clearing the ball too well, giving it away a little bit too easily. The press isn't quite as aggressive as I thought it might be, especially the home team in the first 10 minutes.
0: Maybe a bit of rust, a few cobwebs from
1: midweek. Yeah, it could be. Just trying to get a foot on it and settle down.

0: down.
1: And this time of season, it certainly does take it out of you. I mean, we were looking at players before. This is Elliot Anderson's 47th appearance for Nottingham Forest this season. They're long old seasons nowadays in the Premier League, especially if you make it to the latter stages of the cup competitions and the European competitions. Pretty much standard in the EFL, mind. There's Nick Pope. As the Newcastle United fans raise their voice in the shaded section of the City Ground away to our right. No need for sun cream for those in

0: In with Guimaraes, the last touch came off the Forest forward, and it'll be a Newcastle throw-in on the halfway line on the right-hand side. The two Brazilians colliding there. Igor Jesus has actually had a rather prolific season, just not necessarily in the Premier League. Only 6 goals in the Premier League for him this season, Igor Jesus, but he's got 7 in Europe. He enjoys his travels across the continent, does the former Botafogo forward.
1: Yeah, and he's not really an out-and-out nine, is he? He's much more of he's sort of on the a little bit withdrawn on the left of a three. I'm not sure if that's his ideal position.
0: He was in support of Chris Wood in midweek. Didn't work out particularly well for Nottingham Forest on that day. As there's a ball to chase here for Willa Sula. Considerably taller than Nico Williams, but the ball had the pace on it, and Williams had his positioning just right to usher Asula aside and see that out for a Nottingham Forest throw-in. And there's been a goal in South London. We'll bring you that very shortly, but David Moyes' side are 1-0 up at Crystal Palace. They're familiar with picking up a result at Sellers Park. There's Dan Byrne. There's the ball here on the left-hand side for Newcastle United. Now, across to Chow, and there's space on the right-hand side for Lewis Hall to gallop into. Hesitant to make the pass. He does this time, though. Murphy receives, right-hand side, cuts back inside. Hall looks forward, sees few options. Now he has a man out wide. The cross comes in, it's attacked by Asula, who gets in front of Williams, but couldn't really get a clean connection on it, considering he was under so much pressure from the Wales defender.
1: Yeah, he did really well because he started behind his man. Ball goes out to Tonali, and it's a wicked ball curled in behind the Forest defence. He just starts behind Eco Williams and then just catches a yard in front of him. It's not the worst connection in the world. It's quite a difficult ball to hit. Eco Williams would be a relieved man because his body shape was terrible there.
0: First real chance in this game, or first chance at goal anyway for Newcastle United. 10 minutes played, still 0-0 here at the City Ground. So Newcastle are really putting the press on Forest in the penalty area. Nottingham Forest forced to clear their lines and forced to relinquish possession to Newcastle United.
1: Yeah, I mentioned it earlier, the clearances from Forest haven't been great, to be honest, and they've got 3 up there, and they haven't, very rarely are they hitting any of them.
0: You'd think Awoniyi is the ideal target man, but he's being outmuscled by a pretty physical Newcastle United back line as he's got it here, but he's tracked all the way by Botman. Anderson receives. Now Dominguez, first time he's really got on the ball in this game. Bakwa told to turn by the Forest support. He'll play it down the right channel, looking for Nico Williams, but Joe Linton, such great work rate from the Brazilian, able to win the ball back, and now Newcastle can count it themselves. Asula. He's running at the heart of the Forest defence. Asula away from Cunha, cuts back with a Cruyff turn, but in comes Milenkovic, and Forest had the numbers there. He was all alone, Will Asula.
1: Well, do you know what? 2 passes from virtually after Joel Linton does brilliantly to break up that Forest attack, which was the first time Forest had really been on the ball. 1 pass out to Tonali, another one into Asula, and suddenly Newcastle are clean through on goal. And Asula, I don't know why, it drives me mad when strikers come back on their other foot. You don't have time for that, not in the Premier League. You just have to get your shot off, and it's there on his left foot, it's there to hit, and he doesn't do it.
0: It's strange that he didn't take the shot, because he's been in

main threat in this one in the first 12 minutes at least. There's Awoniyi, wins a flick on from a long throw in, but Botman is the man who receives the ball. Now Pope. Forrest not putting the press on to the same intensity that Newcastle are doing on them. And there's Bruno Guimarães. Now Chow.

0: feel a little uneasy here on their home ground. Baltimore slips, but still manages to guide the ball to Hall, the right back, who puts in an excellent pass behind for Murphy. He's kept it in play as well as Murphy. Tonali in the penalty area pokes it into the 6-yard box. No one's there apart from Matt Sells.
1: Yeah, you're right. They are getting nervy because their team aren't playing well. They didn't start this game well.
0: There's been a few miscued clearances, misplaced passes, and this Newcastle United press is really putting the cat amongst the pigeons.
1: Yeah, they're struggling to get out.
0: A bit of magic might help, like that from Dylan Backway, who has a clever back heel, but runs straight into Newcastle. Murphy falls over as he tries to make the pass to Nick Voltomada. Long ball forward here, though, for Botman to deal with, which he has to, because Awoniyi's there. Awoniyi's not giving it up. Why don't we hear about that goal at Selhurst Park?
2: Corner this time swung in by Dewsbury Hall into the front post. Glass of one head turned into the back post. 6 minutes gone. James Tarkowski a little instep, a yard out, swept home by his right foot.
0: James Tarkowski, the fox in the box at Selhurst Park for David Moyes' side. It was a heck of a game at Hill Dickinson against Manchester City last weekend, as Back was dispossessed by Joe Linton here. Lewis Hall cuts inside, as he'll often do on his stronger left foot, playing as a right wing back today. Dominguez putting the press on Bruno Guimaraes, but able to escape the Argentinian. Newcastle have had 72% of the ball in this first quarter of an hour. Guimaraes, Byrne, advanced from left back. Everybody behind the ball, apart from Taiwo Awoniyi for Nottingham Forest, as Dominguez gets a little too close and commits the foul.
1: Yeah, it's not good. It isn't good from Forest. They need to change. I think they need to change the shape, because the holes between the front three and the midfield, Newcastle are just picking them off time and time again. They're not close enough to the Newcastle players to get to have any chance of getting the ball back.
0: Awoniyi's had to come back to add up the numbers, and he's been fouled by Bruno Guimaraes. Well, there's been a goal at Turf Moor, and it's not gone the way you'd expect.
3: Squares the ball to Les Nilvachukwu, 25 yards out, has an effort, spilled by Martinez, and put in by Jadon Anthony on the follow-up. And it's Burnley who take the lead inside the opening 10 minutes.
0: Already relegated Burnley, 1-0 up at Turf Moor. Goals everywhere in the Premier League, apart from here at the City Ground, but it's Newcastle United who've had the better running of it so far. Saying that, there's not really been a testing moment for Sells, but there might be one now. Voltomada trying to escape from Anderson. Can't get away from Anderson. Can't get away from Williams. And Forrest have the ball back on the edge of their penalty area. They're having to work really hard.
1: Yeah,
0: Forrest midfield.
1: They are. They can't keep it for any more than five passes.
0: Maybe they can progress forward now. It's Bakwa, right side of the penalty area. Byrne backtracks. It's still Bakwa. Wants it on his left foot. Bangs it goalwards. But Hall gets a flick on it to nod it behind for a corner. And it was a crucial touch by the Newcastle defender.
1: Yeah, it was. It was. It's just the faintest of headers from Hall. He gets himself into a great position. More of a centre-half position. His keeper may have had it covered, but he wasn't to know that. Brilliant from backward, twisting inside and out, bends it with his left foot, is aiming for the far corner, it's on target, and Hall just nods it behind, ever so faint on the touch, but it's enough.
0: Yet to score for Nottingham Forest since making the move from Strasbourg in the summer. Five League Un goals last season for Strasbourg, yet to get one in the Premier League. It's a Forest corner though, first corner of the afternoon. The big boys are forward for this. It's Nico Williams' corner. It's a looping, hanging one. It's a free header, free for Jesus. It goes through a body of players, but in the end, it's straight at Nick Pope.
1: Well, the marking there from Newcastle was absolutely terrible. I mean, there's two or three players at the back post that could have gone at that, and in the end, it's a tame header straight down at Pope.
0: I think it bounced through the legs of Dan Byrne before finding the arms of the former England goalkeeper. Here's Dan Byrne now, halfway line, left-hand side. Joe Linton receives it well, manages to escape Williams and Dominguez. Now the space down the Newcastle left. But back was back to fill the space which Williams had vacated. And eventually, Milenkovic is there to thump it away, right by the corner flag, puts everything into that. Botman takes command of the situation on the edge of the centre circle in the forest.

0: half, Newcastle United will be very pleased with the football they're playing at the moment. Here's Bruno Guimarães, middle of the Forest half, all encouraged forward. Murphy, right side of the penalty area, the cross comes in, takes a deflection and sends it harmlessly into the hands of Matt Sells.
1: He didn't need to take the touch, it should have gone in first time. Newcastle have players in the box, but again, it's coming down that right hand side and Forest are really struggling to stop those crosses.
0: Oh, and that's poorly given away by Bakwa. Voltimada, Bruno Guimarães can't get there, the pass too far ahead of the Brazilian. Voltimada's passed, letting him down. He had such a great start to the season, didn't he, Voltimada, and he's fell off massively.
1: Yeah, do you know what? I'm looking at him in this first 18, 19 minutes, and the confidence, he just looks shot to pieces. His passing is so inaccurate. He's tried to dribble it a couple of times and just ran straight into players. His control has really, really let him down. I mean, he's a willing runner. He's trying to play his way into the game. He's trying to leave a little bit on defenders. He's pressuring, which he's just done there, and Milenkovic has just swiped it out of play. But when the ball comes into him, the quality is just not there at the moment. It can only be a confidence thing.
0: 12 goals last season in the Bundesliga for Stuttgart. For Germany and Newcastle combined, he has one goal in his last 27 appearances for a £70 million forward.
1: Yeah, it's not great, is it? It really isn't.
0: It's not what you expect. But he had such a great start at the season, so he can definitely do it. Here come Newcastle United. The ball in is for Asula. Milenkovic reads it well, heads it away. Byrne picks up the pieces. Murphy hooks it back in, or at least tries to. Williams is there to head it away, unchallenged. It's up in the air more than it's on the floor at the moment. Byrne eventually brings it down. Asula shoves it in the back by Milenkovic. That'll be a Newcastle United free kick about 15 yards outside the penalty area.
1: Yeah, Milenkovic is getting really annoyed with the rest of his defence because he, at the moment, he's almost a one-man defender. He's everywhere. He's going out to the right, to the left. He's stepping in like he's just done on Asula, but he's getting frustrated and he's given away a foul there, which he didn't need to because he had midfielders around him trying to get the ball from the other side of Asula. But yeah, I can see him when he keeps turning around to his defenders and saying, I need some help here.
0: Paul Tierney had a perfect view of that foul. It was an arm in the box and a foot on the foot from Nikola Milenkovic. He's a big lad, is Milenkovic. Only he and Elliot Anderson have started every single Premier League game this season for Nottingham Forest. It's Newcastle line up this free kick. Looks like it's going to be something off the training ground. Lewis Hall is currently a one-man wall. Bruno Guimarães takes it, lays it off to Tonali, 30 yards out, and it's way off target. If that was something off the training ground, they can't have practiced it that much.
1: No, I think it was Guimarães who was going to shoot, and he was expecting a better ball back from Hall, and it wasn't. He stops it dead. And Tonali, it's not the worst strike in the world, it's slightly behind him, just goes a little bit high and a little bit wide, but that was a decent position to make something of it. And I do think as well, when you've got a team the size of Newcastle, there's a lot to be said for putting it in the box and letting the big guys just get on with it.
0: Nottingham Forest are looking to build out from the back here as the Newcastle

0: Tonali, centre circle. Forrest backtracking again. It's still the Italian with the ball at his feet. He's getting further and further towards the penalty area. Here's Murphy. Hall in support on his right-hand side. Bruno Guimaraes trying to find a gap. Can't. Hall gives it away. At one, you will get the loose ball, and he's the furthest forward for Forrest, so he has to look backwards to find support. That's where Jesus is. As Newcastle United drop back into their out-of-possession formation, and as Anderson comes deep to collect, the Newcastle press will begin once more on the Forrest back line. Here's Milenkovic. Now the space for Dominguez. A bit of breathing room for Forrest for the first time in a long time. Bakwa swings his left foot through it, switches it excellently to Nets. Face with Hall. Nets slowed down by Hall. He'll come back here. Elliot Anderson encouraged to shoot, and he does. Right at that away end, who used to cheer his name. This time they ironically cheer as it goes well wide of the target.
1: Yeah, I'm not sure that's the best bit of decision making, but that when you get bad decision making, it's when you've been starved of the ball. You know, in on another day, when Forrest start better, Anderson gets this ball, keeps it moving, going from side to side, trying to create something. And instead today, because he hasn't seen much of it, he's shot from 35 yards and it's gone worldwide.
0: Well, whilst we watch the replay of that strike on the monitor down in front of us, down at the opposite end of the pitch, Matt Sells has dropped to the turf. Seems to be an issue maybe with his right foot, his right ankle perhaps. Can't think of a particular moment.
1: I just wonder whether it was that when you mentioned earlier when they were trying to play out from the goal kick and it rolled under his foot and he had to go off chasing it and launched it straight down the pitch. I wonder if he just rolled it a little bit, or maybe he tweaked something.
0: Maybe. He's being treated by the Nottingham Forest club doctors, but it gives an opportunity for Vitor Pereira to get his troops in and issue a few instructions, because they certainly need it based on this first 23 minutes.
1: Yeah, he's going to have to tweak something. I'm trying to just see if I can see who he's talking to. He needs to get a few more players on the ball, to be honest. Dominguez, Bakwa, they're not seeing much of it.
0: Remember, they're not safe yet, are Nottingham Forest. They're very much in a strong position to assure their safety. But if the miracle of West Ham beating Arsenal happens...
1: you never know.
0: Then they're straight back in it. There's no real escape. There's maybe a few questions around Crystal Palace as well. They're only a point ahead of Nottingham Forest. Got more games to play, though, of Crystal Palace. They are trailing against Everton today. As it stands, they're a point ahead of Nottingham Forest. Well, no, as it stands, they will be level, I should say, with Crystal Palace, considering Forest are drawing right now and Crystal Palace are losing. Matt Sells is back on his feet. Might be a chance for Stefan Ortega to come back into the question. The man who joined from Manchester City in the winter transfer window. Only made 3 Premier League appearances since making the move. Here's Murphy. Picks up possession. Thought about the shot from range in the end. Runs straight into Luka Netz, and the Forest fullback can bring the ball away as Igor Jesus spins away from Malik Chow, but his centre-back partner Botman was there to help him out.
1: Oh, that was brilliant from Jesus. Looked as if he was going to get the ball and dummied it and ran around the other side.
0: Heavy touch from Williams, who's operating on the left-hand side temporarily. His crossing is poor. It's easily cleared away by Milenkovic. Guimaraes. Tonali gets in ahead of Anderson. Now Asula. Front of Morato. Knocks it out wide to Murphy. Hall. Tonali, right midfield at the moment. Guimaraes, he's got 3 options in the middle. One is Joe Linton, it's over him, just about nudged out the way by Milenkovic. Kept alive on the far side by Asula, who's dancing with Jaya Cunha, who has his arm pulled by the Newcastle forward, and it'll be a Forest free kick.
1: Well, I mean, if Asula had been on the move from that cross, he would have scored, but he was on his heels, and I think he was expecting the player in front of him, which may have been Walter Marley, to get on it and head it.
0: 25 minutes on the clock, and Vitor Pereira, he's just trying to rally the troops. He's just showing some aggression on the touchline. 0-0, 25 minutes gone. Goals everywhere else in the Premier League. Burnley lead against Aston Villa. Everton lead against Crystal Palace. 1-0 scoreline in both of those fixtures. Here's Igor Jesus. Dominguez stands on the ball. Sums up Forest really in this first 26 minutes, but they still have it.

0: Nico Jesus surrounded by Botman and Guimaraes, and Guimaraes points to the ball in insistence that he got it. Joe Linton, Valtomada bearing down on goal. Asula into the penalty area. Asula blocked by Milenkovic. Tenali will pick up the loose ball. Now Hall. Forest with numbers back. Guimaraes slides it in for Valtomada. Can't take the touch, and Sells is able to get the loose ball. And if that touch was better, the German would have been presented with a wonderful chance.
1: It's a perfect, perfect snapshot of Valtomada's first 26, 27 minutes, because it's a lovely little ball in from Guimaraes. Valtomada makes a good run, to be fair to him. He's trying to take the ball with the outside of his right foot, which is just, you know, it's the hardest way of taking the ball, especially when it's fired in like that.
0: If he'd have taken it with his left,
1: yeah,
0: would have
1: then
0: had
1: he could have shot with his right.
0: Exactly,
1: yeah.

0: for these Forest supporters. Just found a bit of space between Morato and Milenkovic. There is room for the Newcastle front line in this game. Murphy staying so wide as well for Newcastle United. He just wants to send the ball into the penalty area when given the chance. There's Dominguez out to Nico Williams, who seems to have switched over to the left back position. I think Vitor Pereira's had a little tweak to the Nottingham Forest formation. Luka Netz has gone further forward now as Williams, now the left back, progresses forward. Williams, Hall backs off. Williams, he might fancy a shot here, he does. Murphy gets the block in. Quite a straightforward one in the end for Jacob Murphy, and Newcastle will bring it away. But yeah, change of shape for Nottingham Forest. Altamada, 10 yards inside the Newcastle half. Goes to Dan Byrne. Looks like Jair Cunha is going to operate in the position that Williams was initially on this right-hand side. Looks like they've gone to more of a 4-4-2 now.
1: Yeah, I think they have. I think they have, because it couldn't get the ball to any of the three players up front.
0: And getting pummeled were the Nottingham Forest back line as Tenali outmuscles Dominguez. Before fouling Elliot Anderson, it'll be a Forest free kick, which Anderson takes quickly, but Awoniyi, after doing well to hold off Botman, gives it straight away to Hall. Joe Linton, bit of favela football from him as he flicks it around the corner. Voltamada, head down, runs at the Forest back line and runs straight into Morato, who he may have caught accidentally with a follow through, the German. But he's getting the ball a fair bit, Voltamada.
1: He is, but I can't imagine Eddie Howe said, you know what, Voltamada, your game is running and dribbling at people. I mean, I can't imagine that's a conversation that's been had. He just keeps getting it and running into players. He's got to get it, give it, and get in the box. That's his whole game.
0: Penalty area, Merchant, Bakwa, wiped out by Joe Linton. I think that tackle had happened in the second half, it probably would have been a yellow card. Just a telling off for the former Hoffenheim forward. Hoffenheim forward turned Newcastle United workhorse in midfield. But yeah, Bakwa, not really mentioned him too much, and when we have mentioned him, other than that shot which was flicked wide by Hall, he's been picking it up in a deep

this season in all competitions. Only one of them have come away from St James's Park. That was in the 3-1 win against Burnley back in December. Got plenty of players in front of him in terms of attacking positions, that is, as Will Asula puts the press on Morato. He sends it long, looking for Nets, who's going to get there before Hall. Can he keep it in play? No, he can't. It's a bouncing one and a difficult one for young Luka Nets.

0: at the London Stadium, a massive game in terms of the Premier League title and the relegation picture. I think most think it's going to be either Tottenham or West Ham who take that final relegation spot. Here's Joe Linton, halfway line, Tonali, centre circle, with those white boots as he tries to dance away from Anderson. That's no easy task. Guimaraes, Joe Linton, flicks it around the corner for Guimaraes, pokes it forward for Asula. It's all a bit bobbly, to be honest. Voltimada gets his chest on it, but Nets takes it off his foot, and Morato can take over for Nottingham Forest. Awonyi tries to control the long ball, can't, under pressure from Botman, and it will be a Newcastle United throw-in. Well, Dave, as a former centre-forward, is Awonyi doing enough for you?
1: Do you know, at the minute, it says a lot where 32 minutes in, I've just decided to look down at the subs to see what each team can do.
0: Here come Newcastle United again. Voltimada in the penalty area. Murphy, low cross, blocked by Will.

0: does so well, but he lifts the final pass. He just wants it rolled. He just wants it rolled along the floor. Awoniyi, and he lifts it. He lifts it, and it just hits him at the top of the thigh or his midriff. He can't really steer it in the direction that he wants to go, but he takes up a great position in between the two centre halves. Backwood does brilliantly against Dan Burn, cuts it back, but he's fired it. He's fired it at knee high. I don't know what you expect your striker to do with that. It's got to go on the floor.
1: I mean, there's so many players in that 6-yard box, on the edge of that 6-yard box, maybe just hoping for a ricochet rather than a striker goal from a teammate. But I see what you mean. You don't want it at knee height when you're Taiwo Awoniyi, and you've got a split second to think about how to react to the cross. It's the first time we've seen him take Byrne down the line, and he certainly has the quicker feet than Dan Burn, that's for sure.
0: Yeah, and once he gets into the penalty area as well, Dan Burn's in trouble. He's only got to try and stand him up. He can't dive in.
1: There's Nico Williams under pressure from Murphy as Murphy's suplexed to the floor right under the eyes of the assistant on the far side, but no foul, and Forrest won't complain about that as they come forward now. Nets, left-hand side, cuts inside on his left foot, switches the play. Now Jai Acuna. Backward goes for the early cross. It's a hanging one. Pope comes unconfident. Oh, and it's blocked in the middle by Botman behind for a corner. A let off that for Pope. A let off for Newcastle United. Forrest starting to grow now.
0: Yeah, well, he does well in the second attempt, Nick Pope, because his first attempt was terrible. The ball comes in from Bakwa. He flaps at it. He doesn't know where the ball is. But when it comes back to Cunha, he sticks a big, big glove up and gets a decent save on it. With that teasing ball in, the one who runs across him, and it seems to blindside him. He doesn't know where it is. He needs his defenders to help him out.
1: The Forest corner short. Bakwa gets it back from Anderson. Oh, he's taken down there by Bruno Guimaraes, or is he? No foul. Bakwa's rolling around in agony on the corner of the penalty area. But Newcastle play on. Asula flashes forward with those yellow boots of his before being dispossessed by Nets. He lost his footing, in all honesty, and Forrest get the ball back.
0: Yeah, well, he's very easy to read, Asula, and the Forrest players know that eventually he's going to try and cut in on his right foot, and that's where they tackle him. He's done it a few times now.
1: Joe Linton with another foul, this time on Anderson. But we're starting to see Dylan Bakwa grow into this game down the right-hand side for Forrest.
0: Yeah, he thinks he's fouled. We're just getting it. Yeah,

0: immediately sort of kind of thinks about it for a split second and then hits the deck. The referee's not having it.
1: He's realised it's a foul.
0: Yeah.
1: That's what he's done. And that's why he's dropped down. 10 minutes to go in this first half. Still looking for an opener. It's been a goal for Crystal Palace down in South East London, which we'll hear about when we next get an opportunity to do so, as Dominguez tried to play it back to Milenkovic under the pressure from Newcastle's press. He's put it behind for a Newcastle corner. It's only a matter of time until that happened, in all honesty. Forrest persistently trying to play out from the back. This time they get caught. Guimaraes will take the Newcastle corner, for which Chow and Botman will come forward for. They've both scored from set pieces this season. Have the Newcastle defenders. Byrne, an obvious target in there as well. They're all at the back post at the moment. Guimaraes' corner sends it to the back post, but everyone in black and white have made the run to the front post.
0: Well, I can only assume that everyone was supposed to run to the front post bar one player who forgot and also went to the near post. You see it happen all the time, then the rest of the players turn round and say, what are you doing?
1: A moment to forget.
0: Yeah.
1: For Newcastle, their first corner of the game, and it's a rather forgettable one, really. They do have a throw-in, though, Newcastle United, which Hall will take on the Newcastle right, but the pass back to him by Botman was a bad one, and Forrest will get the ball. And Zigo Jesus, they've got space to move into down the right, and again, they're finding Backwell on this Forrest right-hand side. Dylan Backwell cuts inside, but Tonali reads it so well and stops the Frenchman coming forward. As Paul Tierney waves for advantage, and that will help Jacob Murphy. Murphy posts it to Asula's left, who is looking over his right shoulder. And Milenkovic takes over once again. Excellent work by Milenkovic. He's been a real standout in this first half for Forrest. Byrne, are you able to get in front of Awoniyi and win the ball back? It's really opened this game. Byrne cuts it back for Tonali, middle of the Forest half. It may be 0-0, but it's been a pretty fast play.
0: It has, yeah, it has.
1: Moving 0-0.
0: It took a long time for Forest to match the energy of Newcastle, but they're just about doing it now.
1: As the home support raise their voice here at the City Ground. Voltamada, that's a poor pass. He's giving it straight to Awoniyi. He's the furthest forward. Didn't fancy running it. Chow or Botman, in the end, brings in Luka Netz. Nico Williams, level with the penalty area, left-hand side, looking for the cross, denied by Murphy and Hall. Anderson, middle of the Newcastle half. Jair Cunha forward now to help out the England man. Anderson, facing his former team today, can't get away from Asula and Voltamada. Newcastle with everybody back defending. Space here for Jesus. Doesn't have much of it, though, as Tonali comes and closes him down. Now Dominguez. Backwa. Home support trying to encourage him to run at Dan Byrne and give him just half a chance. Morato. Newcastle doing well in their defensive shape to make it hard for Forrest to wriggle some room. Backwa. Joe Linton and Byrne standing off him, just hoping to keep him at a distance. Anderson will send in a cross. It's easily dealt with by Botman. Guimaraes wriggles away from Dominguez and gets the shout from Joe Linton out on the left. He's only got Voltamada ahead of him. Joe Linton tries to knock it beyond Jair Cunha, but the Nottingham Forest number 23 stands strong. Finds Hugo Jesus. Backwa, right side. He's got movement from Luka Netz, who ventures into the penalty area, but didn't really fancy that as Botman comes across to take command for Newcastle United. As Netz

0: and it's one apiece. Ismail Assar with his eighth goal of the season.
1: Ismail Assar with the equaliser for Crystal Palace at Selhurst Park. There's also been another goal at Turf Moor, which will hopefully get to play out for you before half

0: over Botman. Can he get away from him and get a shot away? Awonyi cuts it back for Jesus, who scuffs his shot, and Hall was in the way either way to save the day.
1: He wants Jesus to run past him and not just stand there and try and shoot from 25 yards, which is what ended up happening.
0: And Jesus then catches Guimarães as the Brazilian fouls the Brazilian.
1: Yeah, and that's the frustration. He made the wrong run. He tried to hold his ground and he needed to run on. And I'll tell you what, on another day or later on in the game, that would be a yellow card for Jesus.
0: And you could hear the boos from the Newcastle United supporters. They want a yellow card for that kind of foul.
1: Yeah, it's cynical. It's nowhere near the ball.
0: Arguably should have been one a little earlier on for Joe Linton, so maybe make that one apiece in terms of the half yellow cards. Here's Luka Netz running at Chow, almost gets the bounce away from the Newcastle defender. It's Nick Pope sends it away in his all yellow kit. Nick Pope. Anderson nudges Murphy out of the way, who is able to win the header. Lewis Hall now. Tonali, right side of the Newcastle half, sends a ball in the direction of Voltimada, but the German was never going to be able to bring that one down. Sells to Jaya Cunha, corner of the Forest penalty area. The press isn't over yet in this first half as Sells goes long. Seems to have recovered from that knock he had earlier on in the first half. Dominguez headers it out wide, looking for Igor Jesus. Tonali got a toe on it, looked like he hit it into the arm of the Forest forward, but no foul. No free kick. And now the ironic handball chance begin from the home support. Anderson. Bakwa. Joe Linton back into his defensive position. Anderson. Bakwa to Jaya Cunha. Newcastle in their defensive shape. Aston Villa equaliser against Burnley has been ruled out by VAR, incidentally, so it's still 1-0 to Burnley at Turf Moor. Burn steps in front of Bakwa. Now Voltimada can bring it forward. Nottingham Forest are backtracking here. It's Voltimada. Will he go all the way? Voltimada slides it through for Asula. Big save by Sells. Still alive with Tonali. Forest on the ropes here. Murphy can't get away from Netz. Joe Linton now as the attack slows down, but that chance for Will Asula, massive.
1: Oh, I think he goes with his wrong foot again. I just think he needs to wrap his left foot around it.
0: Hall sends in across to Joe Linton at the back post, who's all alone, but he can't stretch and head it back in. It's a goal kick for Forest.
1: It goes on to his right. He takes it on his right, and what that means is it forces him to take a touch. And once he takes that touch, Sells is on him in a flash. He just needs to come onto it with your left foot and wrap it into the far corner. Then you only need one touch. Voltimada does really well, holds on to it. Oh, I'll tell you what. He just needs to come onto it with his left, and it's 1-0 to Newcastle. Just wrap it into the far corner. The moment he has the touch, everybody gets back.
0: Morato flying in. He missed it, but Sells was behind it. A big knee in the way of Will Asula's strike. Well, Aston Villa have equalised now at Turf Moor, which will hopefully be able to bring you at half time. Lewis Hall with the Newcastle throw in, advanced into the Nottingham Forest half, about 25 yards or so in. Be interested to see if he's the starter for England at the World Cup, although O'Reilly of Manchester City certainly pushing him in that position.
1: Yeah, the thing is with O'Reilly, you're just not sure what position he is in. I mean, he ends up scoring headers like Haaland most weeks.
0: Dominguez pinches the ball off Guimarães. The Argentinian coming forward with Voltimada does really well to get back and put the press on Nicolas Dominguez. And a ricochet will send it out for a Newcastle throw-in by the corner flag.
1: Yeah, he did. Fair play to him because he hasn't had the best game, but his work rate hasn't dropped. And actually, he's one of the furthest forward. He puts everything into chasing that ball, getting an important little touch in.
0: I think the Newcastle United supporters will appreciate that.
1: Yeah.
0: That he's putting in the hard yards defensively for his team. As Byrne sends the ball long, clears it with as much effort as he possibly can. And luckily for him, it goes straight through to Morato, who brings it down under absolutely no pressure. There's Milenkovic. Morato's under some pressure now, though, from Will Asula, who's had the best chance for Newcastle United in this game. Oh, that's good from Netz. Spins away from Lewis Hall. The young German progresses and fires. Taiwo Awonyi cuts back. Opportunity to shoot was there. Chow maybe just closed the door on that.

0: Williams. 2 minutes of injury time to play at the end of this first half. Dominguez. 20 yards inside the Newcastle half. They're all back defending again, are those in black and white. Bakwa. Jair Cunha. It's all a bit too side to side for the home support's liking. That's more like it. Anderson just about beaten to it by Pope. The central midfielder making the running behind.
1: Yeah, it's nice. I mean, they needed some movement. It's all very, when it goes side to side, it's so easy for Newcastle to get their shape. Anderson makes the run in behind. Very, very nearly picks him out.
0: Has got a few goals this season as Elliot Anderson. 3 to his name, to be exact. In the Premier League, that is. 1 minute to go. And the additional 2 added on at the end of this first half. Oh, it's a high foot by Byrne. Anderson takes it well. Jesus takes it even better. He releases Bakwa, who's into the penalty area. Dylan Bakwa, 3 in black and white around him. Anderson's in support, and the cross flies into the away support, away to our right.
1: Yeah, he has to hit it hard because he hasn't got enough space to get it up and down. He has to hit it hard, and he just miskicks it. He's trying to play it right in along the floor, along the 6-yard box. Mishits it. It's gone out for a goal kick, and that might be that for this half.
0: 30 seconds or so remain. Newcastle United certainly started this first half stronger, but Nottingham Forest, after a bit of a tactical reshuffle, have certainly found their feet in this match. Has been chances. Sells has been busy. Pope's been busy as well. But there's certainly things that can be improved upon in the second half. And there's the whistle of Paul Tierney to bring an end to the first half activity here at the City Ground. Chances for both teams. Dylan Bakwa had a great one for Nottingham Forest. Elliot Anderson had a drive that went wide as well. Willa Sula with probably the clearest cut opportunity of the game for Newcastle United right at the end of the first half. But there's no goals in this one as of yet. Hopefully we'll get something in the second half. It's 0-0 at the break. 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
6: Welcome back to the City Ground. You're listening to Premier League Live with myself, Rich Wolfenden, and Dave Kitson alongside me. There's been no goals here at the City Ground, but there has been elsewhere in the Premier League. Why don't we listen to the best of the first half in the Premier League this afternoon?
7: Well, this time swung in by Dewsbury Hall into the front post. Glass at the front, Hector, into the back post.

0: Crowley with his right foot. James Tarkowski is the man that signals his second Premier League goal of the season.
1: Where's the ball to Leslie Ovechkin? 25 yards out, has an effort, spilled by Martinez, and put in by Jadon Anthony on the follow-up. And it's Burnley who take the lead inside the opening 10 minutes at Turf Moor. What a rare mistake from Emiliano Martinez. And Jadon Anthony was the quickest man to react and tuck the loose ball in from close range. And it could be Villa who are suffering from a Europa League hangover because Burnley lead by a goal to nil.
2: It's Bakwa, right side of the penalty area. Burn backtracks. It's still Bakwa. Wants it on his left foot. Bounce it goalwards. But Hall gets a flick on it to nod it behind for a corner. And it was a crucial touch by the Newcastle defender.
3: Brilliant from Bakwa. Twisting inside and out, bends it with his left foot, is aiming for the far corner, it's on target, and Hall just nods it behind, ever so faint on the touch, but it's enough. Sarr
0: out on the near side, Munoz into the box, back to Sarr, first time shot, blocked by Keane, back to Sarr rattles it in, and it's what a piece. It's Smiler Sarr with his eighth goal of the season.
1: In it comes, flicked on by Barkley and put in. Carl Walker couldn't keep that ball out at the far post. It goes into the roof of the net. Villa are level. And they're back in the driver's seat once again for Champions League qualification.
2: Goals everywhere else in the Premier League. Dave Kitson, ours is goalless.
3: It is. I mean, it's not for the lack of huff and puff. It's just a little bit of lack of quality here and there. Strikers having touches, taking it onto their wrong feet, or the final ball's not great when it's being fired at their shins instead of just rolled on the floor for them. Asula, who should have just come onto it with his left foot and bent it in the corner, takes a touch, the space gets closed down. I think Eddie Howe would probably be the more disappointed, because for the first 25 minutes in that game, Newcastle were all over Forest. Forest looked really ragged, lack of energy, lack of ideas, couldn't get a foot on the ball, couldn't get a foothold in the game, but Newcastle just didn't make the most of it.
2: You have to say though, Nottingham Forest, they may well have been second best for the first half of the first half, but credit Vitor Pereira, he made a few changes and they grew into it.
3: Yeah, he did. He made it. The front three was so isolated when Forest were clearing the ball, none of them could get onto it, none of them could hold it up. I still don't think it's quite right when they're getting away, and the support up to the striker is so slow. It's so slow, honestly. And he's having to end up set the ball back to guys like Jesus and Bakwa, and by then it's too late. And the shape, the Forest get Newcastle get their shape back, and the opportunity is lost.
2: Forest, perhaps in this one and the Villa game on Thursday, showing just how key Morgan Gibbs-White is to everything that happens for them.
3: Yeah, because people are aware of his pace and his guile and his determination and drive. He can carry the ball out. You know, it's hard now to get centre midfielder players who can carry the ball out and put a defence on the back foot and give everybody an opportunity to get up the pitch. And they are missing them.
2: Are you anticipating any alterations in terms of personnel at the half-time break for either Newcastle United or Nottingham Forest?
3: Well, do you know, I looked down at the substitute bench after 25 minutes, to be honest with you, to see what either team could do, but it's slim pickings. There's a couple, you know, Anthony Gordon, Vissa, there's a couple of things that Newcastle may be able to do, Chris Wood perhaps, but I think the game needs a little injection of pace, if I'm honest, for both teams.
2: Maybe we will see a change at the start of this second half. Well, later on today, it's the biggest fixture of the day, you could argue, especially if you're a West Ham fan or an Arsenal fan. Both Nuno Espirito Santo and Mikel Arteta have been speaking to the press ahead of this one.
4: It's a big game. It's a big game. And our fans know. And they've been fantastic to us at London Stadium. We've been showing, inclusive with results and performance, that we can count on them. So realizing that it's up to us to deliver. But it's a big game.
5: Yes, but that's if, and in football, if it doesn't work, we have to do it. What we're going to do today, what we've done today, that's a fact. That's the most important thing. And tomorrow we're going to have to do what it takes to be in the best mood, physically, mentally, to get ready for the battle that we have on Sunday.
2: It's been a big week for Arsenal in terms of European football. It could get even bigger if they were to succeed against West Ham today. But West Ham, I think a month or two ago, they didn't really have any kind of spirit about them, but they've certainly got a fight now.
3: Yeah, no, they have.

0: I mean, at this game, I was lucky enough to do the Arsenal-Fulham game. That's the best I've seen Arsenal play a half of football all season, to be honest. I mean, they were just, Fulham couldn't deal with them as bad as Fulham were, but Arsenal were just sensational that day. If they approach the game against West Ham like that, they'll be fine. I'm in a tight spot because as a Spurs fan, obviously, I just want everyone to lose.
1: Can you get 0 points for both teams either way?
0: it's an awkward one. Look, whatever happens, happens, but I would like the title race to go down to the final day, but then again I don't want the relegation to go down to the final day either, so we'll see. Let's just see what happens, but if Arsenal play anything like they did against Fulham, they'll destroy West Ham.
2: Absolutely, you'd imagine it's probably going to be a backs against the wall job for West Ham, which arguably would suit the style of play the new

0: Tottenham Hotspur, but who knows? We might get to see that today at the London Stadium. It should be some atmosphere. Kickoff there is at 4:30, which we will have coverage for you here on Premier League Live. But we'll be back in just a few minutes' time as we await the second half of Nottingham Forest against Newcastle United. 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
18: Welcome back to the City Ground and welcome back to Premier League Live. It is 0-0 between Nottingham Forest and Newcastle United at the break. Both sides came pretty close. Dylan Backwell looked electric at times for Nottingham Forest, not for the whole 45, but at times he certainly looked dangerous, and Will Asula was presented with the best chance for Newcastle United, you would have to say. Dave Kitson, the former Stoke City and Reading forward, is alongside me once again for this second half. And Backwell certainly looks the most threatening player in the front lines for Nottingham Forest.
19: Yeah, when they get him on the ball, he's certainly the bright point for Forest. It's trying to get him on the ball when he hasn't got three Newcastle players in front of him. And to start the game, he was so deep that he couldn't do anything. He was having to get it, try and run it out of trouble, and then just pass him back. Towards the end of that first half, he was able to get up the pitch, receive the ball in much better areas, and take on Dan Byrne, who really struggled at times. Just that final little delivery, you know, if he had played a better ball into his teammate, Forrest probably would have been 1-0 up. They might not have deserved it, but they could have been 1-0 up.
18: You don't always get what you deserve in the Premier League.

0: tunnel here at the City Ground as the clouds have come across. Can we get a bit more of a cooling feeling at the start of this second half? Ryan Yates, he's very familiar with making his way off the bench to save the day for his club. Most used substitute all season. This is 19th substitute appearance of the Premier League season for the man who's in his 8th professional season at Nottingham Forest after joining just aged 8. Can he be the difference maker in this second half? I'll confirm who he's replaced in just a moment or two. But there's no changes for Newcastle United, and if they can start the second half like they started the first, then they'll be favourites to find the opener here. Is it Dominguez who's gone off? It looks like it is for Nottingham Forest. Oh, Ryan Yates replacing Nicolas Dominguez, a midfielder for a midfielder here at the City Ground. And it's Nottingham Forest playing from right to left this time. Newcastle United playing from left to right, attacking those in the away end. Awonyi with a chance in behind here, early doors for Nottingham Forest. Botman comes across, it's cut back for Yates, it'll fall for Jesus. It's scrappy, it's scruffy, and Pope makes the save. It's a reaction stop from Pope. Not sure he knew too much about that, to be honest, as Hall helps it further away. Forest starting fast here at the beginning of the second half.
1: Oh, and Yates making an immediate impact there. He plays the ball through. I think it goes under Cho's legs, or it goes under his foot, rather.
0: But the save from Pope.
1: Yeah, it was bizarre. It was a bizarre moment. It was almost like Newcastle was still in the changing room. But the save from Pope, as you say, I don't think he knew much about it. It's a really strong hand, because Jesus caught it nice and clean. I don't think he's expecting him to shoot, because it's a really tight angle. But Newcastle got away with one there.
0: They really did. But here come Newcastle themselves. It's a Sula. Takes it to the byline. Cuts it back. Tenali's there. Joe Linton, corner of the penalty area. Tenali opens up for Tenali, who gets his strike in at goal. I say in at goal. It's in to the Newcastle supporters.
1: Yeah, it's not his best moment, to be honest with you. Ball gets cut back onto the edge of the box. Gets it out of his feet. Has a shot. But he had four players in front of him as well. It's not a great decision from Tenali.
0: Just getting a replay of that chance for Igor Jesus. I'm not sure the shot was actually going in, but the ball was hit at Pope's hand, really,
1: yeah,
0: wasn't it?
1: Yeah, and his arms are down by his side. It's a big, strong left palm to keep it away from his goal. But yeah, just a little warning shot there for Newcastle, because it wasn't the best defending in the world.
0: Pope, 7 clean sheets this season in the Premier League. Aaron Ramsdale, just the one in his 12 appearances this season. He's the substitute goalkeeper for Newcastle United once again today. Who knows, his parent club Southampton could soon be returning to the Premier League. A 0-0 draw up at Middlesbrough last night in the yesterday afternoon, I should say, in the first leg of the semi-finals in the Championship playoffs. Middlesbrough not been in the Premier League for a long time. They will be very welcome back for sure. Here's Joe Linton. Heavy touch, runs into trouble. That trouble is Jair Cunha, and Anderson is there to get the loose ball. Now Luka Netz goes inside to Ryan Yates, who is very much a hard-working, no-nonsense kind of footballer.
1: Yeah, he is. You know what you're going to get, definitely. I'm not entirely sure if he was brought on for that reason, or whether Dominguez was just carrying a little injury or something. I didn't see anything that happened to him necessarily. But if it's tactical, it's an interesting one.
0: Yeah, maybe they just want a bit more energy in the midfield. I have to say, Bruno Guimarães has seen a lot more of the ball than anybody else.
1: Yeah,
0: in the first 45. Joe Linton, strong tackle on Bakker on the halfway line. Bruno Guimarães gets the ball, and now Tenali glides away from Igor Jesus. Joe Linton will receive on the left-hand side. He's got a Sula in the middle. He'll hang up a left-footed looping cross. It's nodded away by Netz. Hall gets the loose ball and gets knocked to the floor by Igor Jesus. And that was late by the Forest forward. Hall felt the full force of the Forest number 19 there. Yeah. He's lying down on the grass, holding his mouth. It's a yellow card for Jesus, and I think that's probably the correct decision.
1: Yeah, I mean, in a week of nasty head collisions, I think this might be shoulder on head. They're both going for it.
0: Yeah.
1: Do you know what? Hall gets there with his head first. But Jesus, he knows he's not going to get there, but he's not going to pull out either, and he leaves a shoulder on Lewis Hall and what looks like his mouth, and it'll be painful.
0: Shaking his head, Igor Jesus, and it was a It was a late tackle.

0: Oh, God, really got it in the jaw, did Lewis Hall. Talked about Elliot Anderson playing a lot of games this season. This is Lewis Hall's 46th game of the campaign. He's such a common name in the starting 11 for Eddie Howe. Picked up a foot injury against Liverpool earlier on in the season, which meant he missed half a dozen league games or so. 21-year-old, really impressed since making the move from Chelsea a couple of years ago. As Eddie Howe takes a look over his shoulder, back at his bench to see who he's got available. Kieran Trippier is the obvious fullback choice on the bench. Young Alex Murphy might also get called upon, as Murphy looks towards the referee and is confused that he has to go off the pitch. I never understand why footballers are confused about why they have to go off the field to play once they've had treatment from a physio. It's a rule that everyone knows, right?
1: Yeah, well, he's got a problem with his with a tooth as well. He maybe just dislodged it a little bit, but he's actually got up and asked the referee straight away what colour card was that. Just kind of tells you exactly what he thinks it should have been.
0: Yellow card. Newcastle free kick. Bruno Guimarães, 30 yards out, goes low. A couple of metres wide in the end, but it certainly had Matt Sells scrambling. Well, there's been a goal. Sellers Park, let's hear about it.
2: Two holding midfielders, ball goes forward to Beto. First touch is a little strong. He's got away from Lacroix. Oh, ho, ho, ho! And through the legs of Dean Henderson. I'm not sure if that was skill or if it was a fumbly bumbly bit of skill.
0: Doesn't matter how it goes in, Dave.
1: It does, certainly doesn't.
0: Doesn't matter how it goes in. A fumbly bumbly bit of skill by the Everton forward, Beto. And a strong end to the season is the Guinea-Bissau forward. Everton 2-1 up at Sellers Park. Crystal Palace had already pegged them back once. The objective is to do that once again for Glasner's side. Newcastle with the ball at their feet here. It's Chow to Botman, edge of the Newcastle penalty area. Now Gillington over on the far side. Told to get him by the supporters in the front row at the City Ground. Didn't do so Ryan Yates, as Bruno Guimarães picks it up and glides through the half. He'll slide it through for Willis Sula. Williams gets himself across, gets a toe on the ball, and in doing so is fouled by the Newcastle forward Sula, who is in disbelief that that free kick was given against him.
1: He does give away some silly fouls, and he really doesn't need to do them. And he always does it when the defender's in trouble and facing their own goal and has to make a really difficult clearance. And this time it's on Nico Williams, who's backtracking. He's in all sorts of trouble and just shoves him off. He probably would have got a corner if he hadn't done that. But he's a willing runner. It's just, it's that last little bit, the little bit of quality, and he just needs to add to his game.
0: He's very much a diamond in the rough, isn't he?
1: Yeah, he certainly Sula. Is. Yeah.
0: You can see it there in his game. There's a few players in the Premier League who are like that. You've got Tierno Barry, who's clearly got something at Everton as well, but isn't really the final product, the finished product, I should say. Here's Botman, 7 minutes into the second half. 0-0 still between Forest and Newcastle. Malik Chow. Four goals to his name in the Premier League as the German defender. Five in all competitions, four of them have been away, so who knows? Keep an eye on him next time he ventures forward for a Newcastle set piece. Here's his defensive partner, Botman. Under pressure from backward, Joe Linton receives it, spins away from Yates and finds Bruno Guimarães, who pokes it outside for Dan Byrne. It's progressed down the left. Did that ball stay in play? It did, just about. Byrne cuts it back for Joe Linton. Wants to shoot, instead goes to Hall. Murphy inside the penalty area. Forrest backtracking here. Tonali flicks the ball forward in a rather unconventional way. I'm not quite sure what that was there by Sandro Tonali.
1: He's just trying to catch the Forest back line out, but absolutely nobody in black and white shirt read it.
0: I think he maybe thought he was under pressure from a Forest player, but he had time to bring it down there. The former Milan man. Here's Elliot Anderson. Nets on his heels. Hall wasn't. He wins it back. Asula dragged down by Yates, and that'll be another Newcastle United free kick, and Asula this time has gone down clutching the back of his calf.
1: Yeah, they were on him in a flash, and Ryan Yates is going to get booked for that. I did wonder actually when it happened.
0: Yeah, yellow card for Ryan Yates, the one who only came on at half time, as we get the replay.
1: It's not good. It's not good. It's one of those

0: I don't think he means to do it. He's trying to... goes at it with his studs. It looks worse than it is, to be honest.
1: Yeah, he definitely catches him with his studs. I don't think it will be upgraded. No, VAR has cleared it. It is a free kick and a yellow card, nothing more. Bruno Mahrez is going to take this free kick. He's got seven options in the penalty area. A lot of big boys are lingering at the back post. Defending to be done for Nottingham Forest. Gomez will take it short. Hall gets a different angle, sends it in. Botman's there, up into the air by Morato. Igor Jesus gets the second ball. Tonali's strike comes in. It's blocked by Morato once again. And Forest survive that attack.
0: Good hit from Tonali into the ground. That's going to be another foul as well. Joe Linton's trying to close down. He's trying to press the defender. I think he might get nutmegged. Where is it? It's Cunha. No, he just plays it to the side. Joe Linton hasn't gone after him. His, both of his feet are on the floor. He's shaking his head, and I'm with him, to be honest. It's a very lucky man, Cunha, to get a foul for that.
1: Yeah. Forest supporters over on the far side, they were right next to that, the Forest supporters. I think they wanted a yellow card after the two yellows that
0: lucky
1: Forest
0: to get
1: just received. Long ball forward here for Nets, goes over him. Here's Williams, advanced from fullback once again, faced with Murphy, finds a cross towards the back post. It's over Awoniyi, and Burns there to clear it away for Newcastle United. Here comes the counter, or does it? No, Joe Linton slowed down by Cunha, but they give it away. This time Yates with the poor pass. Joe Linton. Now Voltimada, I think it's the first time I've mentioned him in the second half, as he stands on the ball. Such long legs, Voltimada. He looks really clumsy, doesn't he?
0: Yeah, he can do at times. And then, you know, and then at other times he'll do something where you just think, wow, and, you know, there's a player there. But we just need to see it a little bit more often.
1: I have a feeling he could be one of the first names to be removed for Newcastle United if they were to make a change. Here comes Hall, cutting inside and sending out for a throw.
0: Do you know, it's a bad ball, but he drives forward and everyone in a Newcastle shirt is just staring at him. There's nobody making a run, nobody moving.
1: As management come out to consider what needs to change, it's very precariously balanced, this game, isn't it? Like, you can't tell who's going to score the opener, who's going to get the next big opportunity. Do you disrupt that at the chance of being the side that can then take command of the game, or do you just sit tight and hope?
0: I think it says a lot about what type of manager you are, to be honest. I mean, there's a game here to be won. There's no doubt about that from both teams. And do you want to just sit on a draw and defend? I know Forest have a little bit more to play for. But there's a game here to be won. And with the right injection of quality, it can be won. It'd be interesting to see what both managers do. There are players who can change this game.
1: Substitute bench has quite a few attacking options on it. Chris Wood, the standout one, you'd have to say, for Nottingham Forest, as Awoniyi spins in behind here. Botman's got defending to do. Awoniyi gets away from him. Pope with a big save. Massive save by Nick Pope. Yates with the volley from range. It's a good few metres wide, but the chance there for Awoniyi. Big, burly centre forward play, but didn't have the finish.
0: Oh, he does so well, because he's right on the shoulder and in between the two centre halves, and he just bullies either one of them out the way. First Chout, then Botman gets a chance, and he's trying to side foot it into the corner, and he doesn't catch it very well. I might have just been tempted from there at point blank range to put my foot clean through that ball there, because it sits lovely for him and he scuffs it. And if he just makes a clean connection with power, it's 1-0 to Forest.
1: I think there might have actually been a slight touch from Chow, who was able to recover, but that only sent it more towards the goalkeeper. Voltimada got a toe in ahead of Milenkovic, but wasn't able to spin back around the side of the Serbian. Sun's back out at the City Ground. Hopefully there's some factor 50 in the away end, as the Newcastle United supporters are finally getting a bit of sunshine there. Here's Hall, turns away from Nets. Williams could have gone in for the tackle, but backed off instead. Here comes the England man. Lewis Hall wants it on his left foot. Does. Yates comes across, makes the tackle, and Hall catches Yates on the follow-through. Will that be a yellow card this time? It won't be for the Newcastle man. The Forest supporters getting annoyed.
0: Yeah, I mean, the Forest fans asking the question, what's the difference? I mean, it's not really. If he overruns it, it's not the worst foul I've ever seen in my life.
1: He runs into Yates.
0: He runs into him. It might be painful, to be honest. I'm not sure it's quite as painful as Ryan Yates is making it out to be. But Lewis Hall, again, he should have passed the ball earlier, because Voltimado drops off into that number 10 pocket to

0: received the ball, and Hall just overruns it. Newcastle are going to make a couple of changes here.
1: Looks like Jacob Ramsey is going to be the first. Harvey Barnes is also alongside him. Will it be a change of shape, a change of style maybe for Newcastle United?
0: Yeah, they need some quality in that final third. It just hasn't been there. I mean, they have created a couple of chances. One really good one for Asula that he didn't take. But it's not often enough.
1: It might open up here. Nets. Support slow in arriving, but it arrives now. It's Ryan Yates. He runs into the penalty area. Yates goes out wide. Nico Williams wants it on his right foot. Can he find a cross? He certainly can. He sends it to the back post, and he sends it over Byrne and behind for a goal kick. Again, disappointing. An hour gone. 0-0.
0: And there you go. That's a perfect snapshot of the lack of quality that's been on show in the final third. You know, it's not a difficult cross to play, and managed to miss the penalty area with it and go out for a goal kick.
1: Not the outcome that they would have wanted this time, as Newcastle make their changes. Jacob Murphy will be the first number up on the board. Jacob Ramsey will come on. Harvey Barnes will come on. And Nick Voltimata will be the other player to exit the pitch.
0: Yeah, not surprised. And fair play to Eddie Howe. He's let that go on for as long as it should have. He could have made that sub in the first half if he'd have wanted to. It's not been Voltimata's day. He looks really short of confidence, and he looks like he really needs a break. Just forget about football for a while, to be honest.
1: He needs a holiday.
0: Yeah.
1: It's Nick Voltimata, who will be hoping to head across the pond for the World Cup and meet the Germany squad. I had too much talk about Germany being the favourites for the World Cup, and, you know, usually hear so much chat about the Germans being up for it, but certainly not the favourites for this one.
0: No. There's usually a standout favourite. You'd have to say that is looking suspiciously like France more and more, but you never know.
1: A big summer ahead, a big 6 weeks across the pond. The expanded World Cup hopefully makes it even better, if that's possible. If anyone can afford to buy tickets, that is. Jacob Ramsey on the halfway line. Under pressure from Jair Cunha, but he's got movement in behind him. That's from Joe Linton. Now Byrne sends in a low cross looking for Asula. It's a poor clearance. Guimaraes gets his shot away. Goes through the legs of Sells, and it almost crosses the goal line. There was Morato to clear it away. A breakdown in communication. Almost saw it dip in. Barnes, Guimaraes low. Asula can't get the tap in on the rebound either. And Jair Cunha clears it away for Forest, but the home side are walking a tightrope here.
0: Well, how have Newcastle scored here? And what is Sells doing, by the way? I mean, he makes a save and then he just seems to go on holiday somewhere, and he leaves it to his defence to clear it. And then there's a second chance with Guimaraes as well. And Sells, this time he does make a good save, and Asula's not really expecting it to bounce back, and he's got a tap in.
1: Absolute chaos in the 6-yard box. Barnes, all on the overlap. Forest with numbers back now, but it's still Newcastle who come forward. Tenali, 5 yards outside the penalty area, tries to force it through for Joe Linton. Didn't have to do that. And then there's a foul by Malik Chow on Awoniyi, who was coming back to help out his midfield.
0: Yeah, it's not good from Forest. It really isn't. It's too easy for Newcastle just to pick holes in them. A little pat on down the left-hand side. The ball goes in from Dan Byrne. It's a shocker of a clearance. And I'll tell you what, it's not even a great shot, is it? It's straight at Sells, who then seems to disappear for some reason. Makes a save, maybe he loses the ball. No, he just leaves it. He just leaves it to his defender. I mean, I don't know what. You don't see many goalkeepers do that. Usually they make a save and just pounce on it. But he doesn't. And then there's a lovely ball from Harvey Barnes into Guimaraes. And this time Sells does make a good save, low down to his right. And Forrest escape.
1: It's so bizarre. You talk about good penalty area command for goalkeepers. Sells didn't have good command of a 6-yard box there. Like,
0: I thought he'd lost it. I have no reason why he made the save and then just sort of disappeared out of shot. And Forest are going to respond here with a change of their own.
1: Dylan Bakwa, who we've not really seen much of in this second half, is going to make way, and Amari Hutchinson is his replacement.
0: Yeah, we haven't a tie. I don't kind of remember the last time he touched the ball in this half, to be honest. He showed flashes in the first half, but they've tied him down this time, Newcastle in the second half.
1: Only Hutchinson is the man who's going to come on in his place. £38 million is what they paid Ipswich Town for the 22-year-old in August. Can't tell whether he's been good value or not, really.
0: It's a huge amount of money. There was a few eyebrows at the time, I remember.
1: Because he wasn't particularly a standout for Ipswich Town.
0: Yeah, that's the thing, but you never know.
1: Who also will be back in the Premier League next season. Ramsey, that's nicely done. Puts it through the legs of Anderson. Guimaraes, Joe Linton, puts it through the legs of Morato, but across comes Williams to make the crucial challenge. He had to as well, because Joe Linton had a chance at goal there.
0: Yeah, good defending. Nice play from Joe Linton as well. Just didn't have that turn of pace to get away.
1: That's poor from Cunha. Gives it away to Bruno Guimaraes, who's taken out by Milenkovic right on the edge of the D. And Newcastle will have a free kick in a very dangerous position.
0: Well, Milenkovic is absolutely furious with the referee. I thought he got a toe on the ball. We're just going to get a replay of it now. I think he gets a little bit of it. I do think he gets a little bit of it. Yeah, he does. He does. I mean, that's hard for the referee to spot, to be fair. But I know why he's fuming, because he does get it. And also, the double jeopardy. This is a great position for Newcastle. And there's about five or six of them that want to take this, because it's right dead centre in front of the goal.
1: Oh, yeah, who's there? Hall, Barnes, Guimaraes, Tonali, Sula is in there, and somebody else, can't make out who it is. Is it Chow? It's Malik Chow.
0: No,
1: is there.
0: Want it, yeah.
1: I don't think he's going to be the one to take it, but could be wrong. Could be wrong.
0: Oh, there must be a very healthy goal bonus at Newcastle. The whole squad's gathered around it wanting to take this.
1: More than half the starting lineup lining up this free kick for Newcastle United. It's a six man red wall. Amari Hutchinson, who's just come on, is the draft excluder. And it will be Willa Sula, by the looks of things, who's going to line this one up. Could be Tonali, could be Hall. Anybody's guess at this point. There's also a three-man Newcastle wall in the way. Who knows what's going to come from this? As we wait for Paul Tierney's whistle. Free kick for Newcastle. Sula over the wall. Hits the crossbar. Byrne gets the rebound. Chow battling for it. Still not cleared. In comes the shot, Sal saves. Guimaraes was the man who snapped it towards goal, but it was an easy save in the end for the Belgian. Forest survive again.
0: Forest are living dangerously, they really are. I mean, they'll feel justice has been done here, and actually it clips Milenkovic on the way through before it hits the bar. It's a lovely, without that clip it might be dipping in. It takes it more central. Sells may have had it covered. Cannon's back off the bar, and here come Forest at the other end.
1: Forest survive, but they're looking to bite back. Hutchinson faced with Ramsey and Burnie, he'll cut it back instead for Ryan Yates. Newcastle with numbers back. Hutchinson finds a cross, finds the head of Hall. Great clearance by the defender. Morato steps forward to win it back. Forest need to wake up here, and they seem to be doing so slowly. Morato too slow, but manages to shake off Joe Linton. Plays a through ball to the left-hand side for Williams. It's slightly ahead of him. He's able to keep it in, not once but twice. Great work by the Welshman. Anderson, corner of the penalty area. Nets will leave it for Williams. Williams wants it on his right foot, sends in a looping cross, nodded away by Byrne. Good shout there from the England defender to read it behind Botman. And in the end it goes back to Sells. Forest fans up for it. Milenkovic goes long. Chow looks uncomfortable, and one, he's always going to put that pressure on him, but does really well, Malik Chow, to deal with that long ball forward.
0: Yeah, he did. He was under a huge amount of pressure. He was the last man. He had to make that header, and he did it really, really well. Good response from Forrest, I have to say.
1: Joe Linton wins the 50-50 with Morato. He might have accidentally caught the Brazilian defender in making that tackle. The play continues as Jesus has really struggled to get into this game in the second half. Loses out to Tonali. Halfway line, crosses it, finds Barnes, right-hand side. Hall asks for it. Hall receives it. Tonali, Barnes, faced with two in red, and gives it away to Anderson. Poor pass that from the substitute. In steps Botman as Awoniyi tries to come forward. 22 minutes to go in this game, and it's still Nottingham Forest 0, Newcastle United 0.
0: Yeah, we go back to what we said earlier. There's a game here to be won. There really is. And Newcastle look as if they've made the changes to win it, to be honest, and they look better for it.
1: So see the replay of that Willa Sula free kick. He's the man who's come closest in this game for Newcastle United. That chance in the first half, and now the free kick. Sells was scrambling across his line, didn't get anywhere near it. Awoniyi, good hold up play, is it? No, it's a foul by Taiwo Awoniyi.
0: Well, maybe there was a stray arm, I'm not sure he meant it. Certainly he's pleading his innocence with the referee.
1: so frustrating as a centre forward to concede that foul.
0: It is. I mean, when you consider the treatment that you get from centre halves, and to hold on, it's so difficult to hold on to a ball with two giants behind you trying to win it off you, and you finally do it and you get penalised for a rogue arm that's not even intentional. Really frustrating.
1: Just getting a feel for who's around him more than anything.
0: Yeah.
1: Here come Newcastle. Asula slowed down by Milenkovic, who's been absolutely solid at the back. Other than that free kick he conceded a few minutes ago, this time he clears it away, left footed. 70th minute of the game, still 0-0. Jesus, who seen more of the ball in the midfield third than anywhere else for Forest in this game, nets. Franderson, Hutchinson out on the right hand side, where there's a couple of pigeons have come down to watch the game. Goes out of play over on the far side. Newcastle throw in. But there is a change coming for Newcastle United as Johan Wissa prepares to come on. It'll be Will Asula who's going off, and caught me by surprise a little bit. That Asula's looked most likely out of anybody else at Newcastle United.
0: Yeah, I mean, the Newcastle fans giving him a generous round of applause, certainly for his efforts. He's been a willing runner, but he should have had a goal. Forget the free kick, you know, that can happen. He came within a whisker, but his chance in the first half, I'm afraid he should have buried. Took a touch, the space closed down, and the chance was lost.
1: It'll be World Cup bound Johan Wissa who's coming on. He'll be World Cup bound with the Democratic Republic of Congo, their first ever World Cup. Can he find the winner here at the City Ground? Here come Nottingham Forest. Williams, terrible pass, easily read by Bruno Guimarães, but in comes Elliot Anderson, flying tackle from the England man, and then Guimarães gives it straight back to him. The tackle's flying in at the City Ground.
0: Brilliant from Anderson, great determination, and that's how Forest usually play. But I just they've not been at their usual energy levels for understandable reasons. Some big games.
1: Remember, a point will confirm Newcastle's safety in the Premier League. Oh, Anderson, that's wonderful. Faced with Barnes. Barnes does well to recover, but got away from him initially there, did Elliot Anderson, with a clever bit of footwork. He's so full of confidence, isn't he?
0: Yeah, he is.
1: It's great to see from an England perspective. Here's Morato. Left-footed, lofts it forward, finds the head of Hall. Now Barnes, around the corner for Bruno Guimarães. Looks up, sees little movement, but now he finds Wissa, who takes it well. There's three in this attack for Newcastle. They've got the numbers. It's Jacob Ramsey who works the angle. Ramsey might come back to him. Joe Linton straight at Sells. Wissa tries to knock it down. There's claims of handball by Newcastle forwards. VAR will take a look at it, but play goes on. Barnes, low cross away in the middle. Morato was there. Jesus spins away from Byrne and carries it away. He's got Hutchinson to his right. Hutchinson, he's only got a 1 year in support. Amari Hutchinson, will he go all the way? He will. His shot hits Botman and bounces back off Hutchinson and out for a goal kick. It is opening up here at the City Ground.
0: That's brilliant defending from Botman, and Hutchinson does the right thing. He takes him on, goes into out, gets his shot away, but at the other end, Newcastle are absolutely convinced there's a handball. It does strike the arm. He knows knows absolutely nothing about it, Morato. It's a header from Wissa. He's trying to recycle the play. Heads it down. Morato's arms are by his side. It definitely hits his hand. It'd be so harsh if that's given.
1: Whilst VAR takes a look at it, there is a change imminent. A 1 year off would on. Well, why don't we hear about the goals up at Turf Moor, where it's Burnley taking on Aston Villa.
2: Now a long ball forward, which might break it. Ollie Watkins, who got there first ahead of Max Weiss, who came off his line. And Watkins' touch just saw the ball roll past the Burnley keeper and into the empty net. And they've turned it around here, Aston Villa. Burnley have got the ball now. Ogachukwu in the box to Hannibal. Lays it off for Fleming. Oh, it's 2-2. What a wonderful goal from Burnley. It was a cheeky back hook, back heel from Hannibal into the path of Zian Fleming to make it 2-2 and blast the ball into the empty net.
1: It's all happening at Turf Moor. Four goals between Burnley and Aston Villa in the Claret and Blue Derby. Oh, that's a great pass. Harvey Barnes! He
2: He celebrates in front of that travelling Newcastle United end. 14 minutes to go. Off the bench, Harvey Barnes puts Newcastle United in front with a deft finish. Forest 0, Newcastle 1.

0: You can't say they don't deserve it. Finally, somebody makes a forward run on the blind side of the defence, and Harvey Barnes, a man known for his finishing ability, comes from right to left, picks it up, shows great strength because he's being pulled back. I thought he was going to go down for a moment, but he picks his spot. Wide right of Sells, and Newcastle deserved that. It's a fabulous goal, and what a difference he's made.
1: 16 goals for the season now for Harvey Barnes. And with time running out here on the banks of the Trent, it's Newcastle.

0: But Newcastle United in the lead against Nottingham Forest. Once again, they won 2-0 at St James's earlier on in the season. Are they on course for a memorable victory this afternoon? As Igor Jesus leaps into Botman and concedes a free kick. Quarter of an hour to go. What chance do you give Nottingham Forest to find an equaliser?
1: I just don't see enough energy in Forest. I think this is just a game too far in a cycle of games which has caught up with them.
0: The Newcastle United supporters are those who you can hear. It's always a long away day trip if you're a Newcastle United supporter. But when you win, those journeys back are certainly more enjoyable. Well, remember, they come into this unbeaten in 7, Nottingham Forest. No easy job to beat Vitor Pereira's Forest side. 7 unbeaten in the Premier League, by the way. That's a big tackle by Williams on Hall. Paul Tierney had a look at it because the follow-through was quite aggressive by Nico Williams.
1: And they're both down as well. They both would have felt that. And Hall looks in a bit of pain, to be honest. And this will be a concern. He's holding the back of his right leg.
0: Is it?
1: Yeah, he's in trouble.
0: An Achilles or a calf injury. We've seen the replay in front of us. Does get caught by Williams, doesn't he?
1: Yeah, it's the follow. It's completely unintentional, but he just rolls his ankle a little bit from the follow through from Williams. Hopefully he'll be okay. He hasn't done too much damage, but he's certainly struggling. And where's the physio, by the way?
0: Yeah, he's down on the turf and he's now waving the physio on. Taking their time coming on. Nico Williams is still down on the grass. He seems to be okay. He's just fixing his laces, so I'm sure he'll be all right to continue. If Newcastle can win this, they'll go up to 11th in the table. And they can enjoy a rather stress-free end to the Premier League season. And Lewis Hall still feeling uncomfortable. There's been a goal at Selhurst Park. There's been another equaliser for Crystal Palace. We'll play that for you very shortly. And then in just under an hour's time, we'll have coverage of West Ham United against Arsenal in the Premier League. And West Ham, if they are watching this game as they await the game at the London Stadium, they'll be pleased to see Newcastle in front. Tottenham, obviously the side they want to claw back, but Forest still within the relegation question. Not mathematically out of it just yet.
1: Yeah, I'll give them a little bit of a lift for sure. If this result stays the way it currently is, it would be a monumental task if they can get something against Arsenal. It would just be a bonus point, really. That'd be the way to look at it, or points, whatever happens. But it is tough when you consider what Arsenal are trying to achieve this season.
0: Absolutely. Still getting treatment is Lewis Hall, as we see the dejected look in the Forest players in front of us after that Barnes goal found the back of the net. The difference maker from the bench. Hard to believe that he went 6 years without making an appearance for England until his appearance against Uruguay earlier on this season. Such a talented footballer, and he certainly knows where the back of the net is, does the former Leicester City man.
1: Yeah, absolutely. And he's found, like a lot of players need, you know, every now and again they find a happy home. They just enjoy being there, like the environment. And he's really flourishing, and it's good to see.
0: 10 minutes to go. Forest trailing 1-0. Here's Amari Hutchinson, right hand side. Ramsey across to slow him down. Now Yates gets his head up, looks forward, and all he can see is a sea of black and white. Now Morato coming forward, drills one forward into the penalty area. Chris Wood, here goes Jesus. It's so bobbly, gets his shot in, toe pokes it towards goal, and poked down to his left hand side, is forced to make the save.
1: He couldn't sort his feet out in time. He really, really wants to shift the ball onto his right foot, but the space gets closed down and it's on top of him, so he just has to try and toe poke it. Chris Wood does really well to hold the ball up, makes a good run, sets it off, and it's a toe poke. It's pretty easy for Pope, but a little warning sign there for Newcastle. They've not got this game over the line just yet.
0: Certainly not a short.

0: orders this victory. Ramsey on the centre spot. Tonali closed down by Wood, who goes down in a very dramatic style.
1: It's WWF.
0: There was an arm on him from Wood, but he flung himself down there, did Tonali, just to make the referee aware that he was having his shirt pulled.
1: It's not often you hear an entire stadium laugh.
0: That was, I mean, dramatic doesn't do it justice. I don't think it was Oscar worthy, that from Tonali. Chris Wood against his former team. Mari Hutchinson putting the press on Sven Botman. This is what they need, a bit more energy, a bit more desire about them from those in red. But Joe Linton has time in the midfield. Doing the press is all well and good as an individual, but you need your teammates around you to press as well.
1: Yeah, they are looking a bit leggy, Forrest. Like I say, they've had a cycle of games in which they've done phenomenally well, obviously, apart from that semi-final where they just came up short, but they put everything into trying to keep themselves in this league, and this just looks like a game too far in that cycle.
0: And here's Joe Linton. Newcastle just trying to keep the ball now and encourage Forrest onto them, who are dropping back into their defensive 4-4-2 formation. Joe Linton in the centre circle finds Bruno Guimarães. He's been excellent today. Nearly slides it through to Harvey Barnes, but Williams in the way. Now Anderson nets back to Elliot Anderson. So few options for the England man ahead of him. Has to go back to Morato, who's under pressure. Nets. Anderson. Back to Luca Nets. Will he get his heel kicked from behind him? He did. It'll be a Nottingham Forest free kick as Elliot Anderson is the latest to go down with a spot of cramp, perhaps.
1: Yeah, I hope that's not anything too serious, because he's the one that has had decent energy today. Actually, Forest are going to make two more changes here.
0: They certainly are. James McAtee. He's one of those, and Lorenzo Luca is another who's going to emerge. Luca, a forward, and McAtee, a very talented technical footballer who likes to get forward when he can. Jesus and Nets are off.
1: Yeah, both struggled to get in the game, really. Little flashes here and there, but nothing of any substance or sustained over the course of that 83 minutes in which they played. And there's a little last throw of the dice here for Forrest.
0: Goes straight forward towards Luca, who will be the strike partner for Chris Wood. 4-4-2 and two strikers. It's a throwback formation for Nottingham Forest. There's Elliot Anderson. Hutchinson on the right wing. Here is the former Ipswich man now. Hutchinson sends in a cross. It's attacked by Ryan Yates out of everybody. Didn't expect him to be in there. Botman's able to deal with it. Now Ramsey runs through his own penalty area to get away from the press. Ramsey and now Hall. Newcastle playing some excellent football under pressure. Hall pokes it forward and it'll open up here for Ramsey. He's got room on this right hand side. He's got Barnes to his right. He's got Bruno Guimarães through the middle. Wissa can seal it here, but he can't take it in his path. It's still alive though. Wissa trying to work an angle, instead finds Joe Linton. Guimarães over the top looking for Wissa. Milenkovic with a dominant header. And Paul Tierney's actually stopped the play because Wiss is down with a head injury, although I don't think it's as bad as first thought.
1: No, Milenkovic will have enjoyed that, because he knew he was about 90% favourite to get that ball and the man, and it was going to be a fair challenge. Wiss chucking his head in there. It's a little scoop over the top from Guimarães. Oh, it's one of those ones where as a striker you know you're about to get hit. There's nothing you can do about it.
0: That's what I was going to say, like, you could see that coming off.
1: Yeah.
0: See that coming off. As a striker, I guess you just got to brace yourself and
1: yeah, exactly. Yeah.
0: Hope the call works out. Elsewhere in the Premier League, it's Burnley 2, Villa 2, Palace 2, Everton 2. Here, Newcastle United 1-0 up. Botman, big header at the back. Chow and Botman have been excellent. Up against the likes of Jesus, Awonyi, and Wood. Here's Tonali. Wissa, centre circle, faced with Morato. Can't get away from him, but Bruno Guimarães gets the loose ball. Hall goes down by McAtee, who's operating on the left-hand side, it would seem, for Nottingham Forest. And Harvey Barnes, forced back into his own half by Williams. Hall clattered into by Anderson, and that'll be a Newcastle free kick on the halfway line.
1: He's had a few knocks and scrapes, hasn't he, Lewis Hall? That one from Anderson as well, who's been on the floor himself a couple of times. There's a nervous England manager watching this somewhere.
0: You'd imagine he'd be the first choice midfielder alongside

Declan Rice. Five minutes to go. Newcastle lead 1-0. Imagine there's going to be a fair bit of injury time because of the Lewis Hall stoppage. What have Nottingham Forest got in their locker? Here's Malik Chow, advance for Newcastle. Hall goes inside for Harvey Barnes, finds a little pocket. This is in front of him. Now Ramsey, Byrne, Joe Linton. Newcastle don't have to force it.

0: is get back to win it back.
1: Wow, he does so well. A bit like Bakker in the first half. He does so well to create the space and then lifts the ball off the floor. It's got to go hard and low. You've got all the defenders facing their own goal. You've got players bearing down on goal. And he lifts it off the floor and no one can get onto it.
0: Just unnecessary, wasn't it, really? But did really well to bundle his way through Joe Linton. Wasn't the most glamorous way of getting beyond his man, but he found a way beyond them anyway.
1: Brute strength. He's been very good today, actually, on the whole. I have to say, really consistent.
0: There's Elliot Anderson looking frustrated in the Forest midfield. Morato, Milenkovic, everybody back in their own half for Newcastle United. 3 minutes to go. They lead 1-0. Hutchinson down the right-hand side for Forest, forced to cut back. Jaya Cunha will send in a deep free kick. It's attacked by those in red. It will break for Looker. He gets his first touch since coming on as a sub. Anderson, McAtee, back to Anderson into the penalty area. Anderson! It's the first bit of intricate play from Nottingham Forest in the second half, and it's drawn an equaliser with only a few minutes to go, and it's the talisman in midfield who acts as an outright striker to draw Forest level one apiece at the City Ground.
1: Wow, it's come from absolutely nowhere. I mean, he was left back a moment ago looking really uninterested, and suddenly as the play builds up, he plays a little ball in. McAtee, I have to say, does brilliantly because he plays a reverse pass which takes everybody out. Anderson picks it up, Hall can't get to him, left foot, finds the far corner, and he's got cramp in both legs for his trouble, and that's his celebration.
0: Dropped immediately to the floor with cramp after scoring that goal. Elliot Anderson just got there ahead of his man, and yeah, I think the arm in the air after he scored that goal was for help for cramp rather than in celebration.
1: It was. He plays a little ball into McAtee, and McAtee knows exactly what's happening. He just plays a little reverse pass back as a 1-2. Anderson picks the ball up. Bruno Guimaraes doesn't track him. Lewis Hall is too far away, and he finishes left foot. Pope can't do anything about it. And I'll tell you what, they don't deserve that, Forest. They've got away with one if this result stays. But what a big goal it is.
0: Elliot Anderson against his former team makes it one apiece with only a few minutes to go here at the City Ground. But they might be on for the winner now, Forest, as Chris Wood is sniffing around. You only need to give him half a chance. The crowd are up for it now, and the players seem to be as well. Could be a massive point in determining Nottingham Forest's safety. Can they get all three? It's Nico Williams. He's denied, though, by Lewis Hall, who's bundled over clumsily by Hutchinson and Newcastle, who've been in control of this game in the second half. And now on the ropes.
1: Yeah, they have. Eddie Howe will be absolutely fuming if this result stays like this. They've made all the running, made the changes. They deserve to go in the lead. They had chances since then as well to add to it. And they've been absolutely sucker punched.
0: Nottingham Forest, under Vita Pereira, just never say die. Is there a winner in this game? It was a game that started slowly, took its time to start to burn. But in the final 20 minutes, we've been greeted to some quality at last, and a couple of goals as well. All level in the Premier League in the 2 o'clock kickoffs UK time. Well, how much injury time is going to be added on? That's a big question. We'll find out in a few seconds' time. There's Malik Chow under pressure from McAtee. Those couple of attacking changes for Forest just brought a new dimension and a new energy to Forest. Morato, McAtee sends in a cross. Looking for Looker. Big header by Butman. By Botman, rather. Hutchinson, 25 yards out, too slow. Jacob Ramsey takes it off his toe. 7 additional minutes will be played at the end of this one.
1: That's enough for a winner.
0: Certainly is, as Ramsey gets away from McAtee. Guimaraes has covered so much ground in this game, holds up the play, finds Joe Linton. 25 yards out, Joe Linton goes for goal over the crossbar and behind for a goal kick, but it opened up there for the Brazilian.
1: Yeah, it did, but his final touch before his shot was just a bit too far forward, and it causes the ball to rise. He's just overrun it slightly, but it's set up for a grandstand finish.
0: As Ryan Yates and Joe Linton have a conversation with a bit of pushing and shoving.
1: Yeah, I'm not sure I'd want to square up to Joe Linton, to be honest.
0: He's a big lad. Here's Joe Linton.

0: didn't get the call up to Carlo Ancelotti's last Brazil squad. Get a few goals before the end of the season, who knows, he might make his way up.
1: Yeah, he could do. They're not short on footballers, I don't think.
0: They've got a few
1: in Brazil.
0: They'll do alright. Here's Lewis Hall under pressure from Wood. I think the last touch actually came off a Newcastle player. It did. It'll be a Forest throw-in. Not quite sure Lewis Hall knew what to do there under pressure from Chris Wood, who will wander away from where the ball went out and pick up an attacking position in the penalty area. Nico Williams to take this long throw in for Nottingham Forest. He's not going to take it long. In fact, he goes backwards. Morato sends it forward, looking for Luca. Hutchinson will pick up the loose ball.

0: Yates sends it in, McAtee's header, it drops down for Hutchinson, who's onside. It's tight in the penalty area, it's attacked to the back post. Oh, it was a looping header that wasn't actually going in, but it was certainly a threatening one.
1: Well, it'd be interesting to see if that had gone in. I was convinced Hutchinson was offside as that ball got headed back in, but he's on it again now.
0: Right hand side, faced with Ramsey and Byrne. Hutchinson can't escape them, he's all on his own, he needs help. Or does he? Hutchinson finds a cross. Tonali hangs out a boot to clear it away. Yates goes up with Wissa, and the last touch came off of Wissa. It'll be a Forrest throw on the right hand side.
1: Good finish from Forrest.
0: 2.5 minutes of the 7 minutes of injury time played. There's Milenkovic. Morato, centre spot, ball at his feet with those low socks. Probably got the lowest socks of any defender in the Premier League, you'd have to say, Morato. Here's Williams. Right side of the penalty area. Crosses it in. There's a deflection on his cross. Looker will attack it. Controls it on the D. Yates gets a shot in, but Guimaraes blocks it before helping it away at the second time of asking.
1: It's a great block. Great block from Guimaraes.
0: Who'd have thought Newcastle would be on the ropes at this point?
1: Yeah.
0: Well, they are now, as Forrest have cheaply given it straight away to Nick Pope. Tonali. Joe Linton, heavy touch. Newcastle looking tired in midfield all of a sudden.
1: Yeah, McAtee's made a huge difference since he's come on.
0: McAtee slides one in behind, looking for Chris Wood. Botman had to get a foot in there because the New Zealand forward was lurking.
1: Yeah, Botman's fuming. Where's the midfield? How come we're not holding on to the ball? How are we in this position?
0: Just isn't happening for Newcastle United at the moment, but you still feel like there might be a breakaway for them.
1: Yeah. I feel like there's a chance left for somebody.
0: Anderson, the Forest goal scorer, finds Williams. Anderson back on the overlap, left hand side, cuts it inside for McAtee, returns it to Anderson. Hall tracked him this time. Morato, encouraged to shoot, thinks about it, thought otherwise, gives it away.
1: Maybe he should have.
0: Guimaraes had to take down his man there, which he does. And is he going to get a yellow card?
1: Yeah, he should do because he stopped a Newcastle breakaway.
0: And the card stays in the pocket of Paul Tierney this time. There is a late change. Kieran Trippier is going to come on for Newcastle United. Maybe Eddie Howe just realising that the energy is low in his midfield, as Bruno Guimaraes will be the player to come off.
1: Yeah, not quite sure what he's going to do here, whether he's going to go to a... Eddie Howe's going to go to a three, just defend, try and see this out, take the draw, because his team's under the cosh. Guimaraes going off, Trippier coming on.
0: Kieran Trippier, whose contract will expire at the end of the season. 35 years old now is Kieran Trippier. Interesting to see where he ends up over the summer. Certainly hasn't lost his desire for it as he barks out some orders after emerging from the bench. Newcastle go long. Free header for Anderson. Second ball's won by Chris Wood, who nods it down for Nico Williams. Anderson pressured by Wissa, who's not really influenced the game more than Nick Valtamada did.
1: Yeah, and they've gone to a five at the back. Newcastle try and hang on to this draw.
0: Minute and a half to go, but you'd imagine there'd be a little bit more after that change. Williams gets away from Barnes and Trippier, but the loose ball will come to Trippier, who's beaten to it. Looker battling with Botman, and the free kick's gone against the Forest forward.

0: game, and Forest goal came out the blue. You can't say they deserved it. It's finished 1-1. Eddie Howe, we're getting a shot of him now. He looks fuming, I have to say, and how his team have got away with this as a draw instead of a win, I'm not too sure. But that's been the story of their season, I think.
1: Elliot Anderson with the equaliser, probably the standout player for Forest in all honesty.
0: He's the only one who kept his energy levels and his quality levels from the start, you know. But you say he couldn't do it alone, but he pops up with a goal. He put everything into it, as evidenced by the fact that he had cramp after he scored. He went down and the Forest players were over there trying to sort his legs out with the cramp. But I think Forest have got away with one there.
1: Yeah, a point apiece here. West Ham versus Arsenal is just a few minutes away. Thank you very much to Dave Kitson alongside me this afternoon for this one, as it finishes at the City Ground, Nottingham Forest 1, Newcastle United 1. 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
8: You are listening to TalkSport's coverage of West Ham United against Arsenal from London Stadium. I'm your host, Phil Blacker. Alongside me is the former West Ham winger, Hogan Aframe. This is Premier League Live. And these are defining days of the season. A fortnight out from the final day comes a fixture that one way or the other will shape the direction of both the title race and the relegation battle. Whatever the outcome, its consequences will be considerable. An all-capital clash taking the Derby Day emotions to the extreme with so much at stake for both sides. After 14 straight seasons in the Premier League, West Ham's place is in real peril. Back in the bottom three with three games to go. Arsenal with a first Champions League final for 20 years to add in at the end of the month are four wins away from the greatest season in their illustrious history. That is what the next 3 weeks will determine, and nothing is certain yet. So close, but still so far away. The next couple of hours won't reveal all the answers for either side, but at this stage, it is as significant a single fixture as they have encountered so far. This is how the teams will line up for it. Nuno has made a couple of alterations to his West Ham side today, having previously named the same team for the last four matches in a row. There is also a change of shape with Jean-Claire Todibo coming back into the starting lineup for only the third time in their last 12 Premier League matches. Pablo makes way to the bench. Aaron Wan-Bissaka for Kyle Walker-Peters at right wing back is the other change. So Mats Hermansson in goal. Todibo joins the former Arsenal player Dinos Mavropanos and the on-loan Chelsea centre-back Axel Disasi at the heart of that West Ham defence. Wan-Bissaka on the right and El Hadji Malik Diouf on the left in those wing-back roles. Thomas Soucek and Mateus Fernandes in the heart of midfield. Jared Bowen the captain and Crescencio Somerville either side of Tati Castellanos, who leads the line for the Hammers. Pablo is available off the bench. No Adama Traore because of injury in the matchday squad. The Arsenal side is unchanged.

0: points, both from the win against Fulham last weekend in their last Premier League game, and also Tuesday night's success at the Emirates against Atletico in the second leg of their Champions League semi-final. So David Raya is in goal. Ben White continues at right back, with Jurrien Timber in a race against time to feature again this season after injury. William Saliba and Gabriel, the well-established centre-back partnership, with Ricardo Calafiori ending the season as he started it as the first choice at left back. Miles Lewis-Skelly alongside Declan Rice in midfield. It's a third straight start for the teenager in that midfield role in preference to Martin Zubimendi. Bukayo Saka has returned at such an opportune stage of the season, hasn't he, for Arsenal. He was their match winner in midweek. Eberechi Eze and Leandro Trossard also provide the supporting cast for the in-form Victor Gyökeres, who continues up top with Martin Ødegaard, the club captain, again amongst the substitutes. Hogan Aframe alongside me in the commentary box for this one. A match of huge magnitude, Hogan, for both of them, for very different reasons. How do you see it going? How will they be dealing with the pressure?
1: Oh, it's a huge game, and you hit the nail on the head. It's all about how they deal with the pressure. Forget tactics, forget individual quality. Right now, it's about how bad you want it and how much you let outside things affect you. And Arsenal have got to keep clear heads. Their task is simple. They win this game, then they look in a really good position to go on and claim the title. Whereas West Ham, the team that Nuno's put out, it looks like he wants to at first not lose the game. And if he can somehow make this a 20-minute game, they're still in it at 0-0, 1-1 with 20 minutes to go, then you can maybe bring on a Pablo, a Callum Wilson, and start attacking it more. But yeah, huge encounter for both sides.
0: What do you make of the West Ham side? Because Nuno had picked that unchanged team for the last four games in a row. He looks like he's gone to the back three today with Todibo coming in. It's understandable, yeah. I guess, isn't it, in the circumstances?
1: Yeah, I think he wants to be as solid as possible, try and get Arsenal to commit more players forward and leave space for the likes of Jared Bowen and Somerville, Castellanos to attack. But the first goal is huge in this game. It's huge in any Premier League game. But you just feel if Arsenal get the first goal today, they'll start to control the game and the West Ham fans will get irritated. Whereas if West Ham can go 1-0 up, the roof in this place will come off and, yeah, Arsenal will be under huge pressure.
0: In terms of the Arsenal side, the depth of the squad has been so important this season in getting them to this stage. But it appears now, at this point of the campaign, when the stakes are at the highest, that Mikel Arteta has settled on a team from the players he's currently got available. And this is the third game in 8 days for this starting 11.
1: Yeah, both of these managers, to be fair, they strike me as managers that if they're winning, they keep the same team. And then Nuno's obviously changed today from a reaction to the 3-0 defeat at Brentford. I'm sure if they went and won at Brentford 1-0, he would have kept the same side today. So they've come across something here, Arsenal, with Miles Lewis-Skelly in midfield. He gives them a nice balance with the left foot and the passing angles. He's got pace.

0: yeah, it should be a fairly attacking Arsenal performance, I'd expect today, but they have to be careful of the counter-attacks.
1: Yeah, Lewis Skelly in alongside Declan Rice, you suspect won't be far away from the headlines against the Hammers. He was a goal scorer at the Emirates when Arsenal won this reverse fixture back in October by 2-0. So much at stake as they reconvene in East London today. Much more to come in the build-up to kick-off, which is just over 20 minutes or so away. We're going to hear from both the bosses. We'll get reaction to the earlier results in the Premier League as well. Already been a busy day as the season heads towards its frantic conclusion. London Stadium commentary on the way. West Ham against Arsenal. This is Premier League Live.
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1: We are counting down to kickoff at London Stadium on the day when West Ham United look to move back out of the relegation zone and Arsenal attempt to extend their advantage in the title race.

0: yards out. Has an effort. Spilled by Martinez. And put in by Jadon Anthony on the follow-up. And it's Burnley who take the lead inside the opening 10 minutes.
1: Swung in by Dewsbury Hall into the front post. Glass of the one-head turned into the back post. 6 minutes gone. James Tarkowski a little instep. A yard out. To the box, back to Saar. First time shot blocked by Keane. Back to Saar! Saar rattles it in. And it's what a pitch.
0: In it comes. Flicked on by Barkley and put in. Carl Walker couldn't keep that ball out at the far post. It goes into the roof of the net.
1: Two holding midfielders. Ball goes forward to Beto. First touch is a little strong. He's got away from Lacroix. And through the legs of Dean Henderson. I'm not sure if that was skill or if it was a bumbly, bumbly bit of skill.
0: Now a long ball forward, which might break it. Ollie Watkins, who got there first ahead of Max Weiss, who came off his line. And Watkins' touch just saw the ball roll past the Burnley keeper and into the empty net. And they turned it around here, Aston Villa.
2: Ogachukwu in the box to Hannibal.
0: Lays it off for Fleming. Oh, it's 2-2. What a wonderful goal from Burnley.
2: Their top scorer with 10 Premier League goals and pegging back Villa, who now, from fourth in the table, drop back to fifth.
1: Cross the face of goal, Jean-Philippe Mateta! Spins, pivots and thumps it in. Left footed. 77 on the clock. Pops it in. High into the roof of Jordan Pickford's net for 2-2.
3: Back to Anderson into the penalty area. Anderson! It's the first bit of intricate play from Nottingham Forest in the second half. And it's drawn an equaliser with only a few minutes to go. And it's the talisman in midfield who acts as an outright striker to draw Forest level one apiece at the City Ground.
4: Well, three games earlier on today, not long since finished, and as you've just heard, plenty of goals around. Let's go through them then one by one and bring you the details first from the City Ground. Big game this for Nottingham Forest. Still not quite safe yet, so West Ham reliant maybe on them dropping points at home to Newcastle today. Rich Wolfenden saw this one.
3: A point apiece for Nottingham Forest and Newcastle United in the City Ground sunshine after a rather forgettable first 45. In the second half, substitute Harvey Barnes gave Newcastle United the lead. A wonderful through ball by another substitute, Jacob Ramsey, put it on a plate for Barnes, who lifted it over Matt Sells. It looked like Newcastle were going to win all 3 points, and they probably should have. They were considerably better than the home side in the second 45. But England and Nottingham Forest's Elliot Anderson popped up with just a couple of minutes to go. He covered every blade of grass and found the late equaliser. A point lifting Forest further away from the relegation zone. As it finished here, along the banks of the Trent, Nottingham Forest 1, Newcastle United 1.
4: So 1-1, Forest then up to 42 points as a result of that. They'd be very unfortunate, wouldn't they, Hogan, to go down, surely. Not quite mathematically yet, that could change by the end of this afternoon, but they're safe, aren't they?
5: Yeah, no, they'll be safe. I think it'll be relying on West Ham and Tottenham winning all of their games, and I just can't see that happening for the life of me.
4: Yeah, 43 points for Forest from 36.

0: I'm glad that the reports indicate that Eddie Howe will stay on next season. I think he deserves another year to get him going again. He's done an amazing job there. So yeah, they'll look to kick on next year and be at the top end of the league.
1: Yeah, Newcastle sitting 13th on 46 points, a couple ahead of Crystal Palace, who were involved in that eventful game against Everton at Selhurst Park. Palace with a European final to come, of course, before the conclusion of the campaign in the Conference League. Let's get the details of their game this afternoon from Andrew Self.
2: Crystal Palace 2, Everton 2, a game which could have slipped away as one of those end-of-season dead rubbers, ended up being very, very entertaining. Palace defied most pundits' thoughts that they would have one eye on the Europa Conference League final and not really want to battle, but battled back twice to share the spoils. James Tarkowski opened the scoring, sweeping in at the back post from a Dewsbury Hall corner, flicked on at the front post by Michael Keane. Only for Ismaila Sarr to thump home at the second attempt to equalise on 34 minutes. The game continued to entertain straight after the break when Beto rifled in through the legs of Henderson after running onto a long ball by Tarkowski and then beating Lacroix with some scruffy but very, very meant skill. Oliver Glasner brought on Jean-Philippe Mateta, and the big centre-forward levelled things up with a swivelling finish from a Mitchell cross from 7 yards on 77. Still, the excitement continued to the final whistle, but nothing could separate these sides as it finished here at Selhurst Park. Crystal Palace 2, Everton 2.
1: So, point apiece, Palace, Hogan twice coming back from behind in that one. And given that in the overall context of their season, there are more important matches, I guess, for them than this one, it showed a bit of spirit today, didn't it?
0: Yeah, absolutely. We all know that their eyes are firmly on the Conference League final. It could be an amazing two seasons back-to-back for Crystal Palace to follow up the FA Cup win last year. So I know there's been a lot of talk because they've got a big role to play in the title race, playing Manchester City away and Arsenal at home. But they show good professionalism today, and I wouldn't doubt them going into the final few games.
1: Everton still with a bit more at stake in terms of their league position, sitting inside the top 10. They're level on points now with Chelsea just above them on 49. European qualification is still possible, but it looks a bit less likely now than it did maybe just a few weeks ago.
0: Yeah, absolutely. They just slipped up at vital moments, Everton. You look at it as a good draw against Manchester City the other day, but then when you put it into context of the two games, you would have rather beat Crystal Palace and lost to Manchester City and took an extra point. But football doesn't work like that. Overall, it's been a good season. They've done well, and I'm sure David Moyes will be looking to kick on again next year.
1: Yeah, they've pushed on, haven't they? Their new home, first season at Hill Dickinson Stadium. One more game to catch up with from the first three so far today before we turn our full focus on the Capital Clash London Stadium. That's the game between two more sides clad in claret, Burnley against Aston Villa, and this was watched for us by John Howick.
3: Burnley 2, Aston Villa 2. The post-Europa League hangover continues for Villa as they lose ground in the Champions League chase against a battling and brave Burnley at Turf Moor. After booking their place in the Europa League final in midweek, Unai Emery urged Villa not to get complacent in their quest for Champions League football via the Premier League against an already relegated Burnley. But it was the hosts who were the better side in the first half for long periods. They took a lead just 8 minutes in when Ogachukwu's long-range effort was spilled by Martinez into the path of Jadon Anthony, who made no mistake with the follow-up from close range to make it 1-0 to the hosts. Burnley were electric going forward but couldn't quite build on their early start, and after seeing one Villa equaliser ruled out for offside, the visitors finally got level just minutes before the break. A John McGinn corner was fizzed into the near post and flicked on by Ross Barkley to make it 1-1 ahead of a big second 45 minutes for the Champions League chasing villains. Villa didn't quite reach the heights of Thursday night but managed to grab a slim lead when Martinez's punt upfield cleared the Burnley back line, and Ollie Watkins raced on to steer the ball past Vieth to give Villa a 2-1 lead. But things were level just 3 minutes later when some slick passing moves from Burnley was roughly rounded out by a close range finish from Zian Fleming, with a Dutchman racking up his 10th Premier League goal of the season to make it 2-2. Unai Emery tried to change things to go on and win the game with half an hour left, but Villa could never really find another gear, and Burnley stopped them from going forth and disrupt their Champions League chase with one of the relegated side's best performances of an otherwise disappointing season. Final score, Burnley 2, Aston Villa 2.
1: Yeah, decent result actually in isolation for Burnley, long since relegated. It could have consequences for Aston Villa, but still should be enough, Hogan, of a gap between themselves in fifth and Bournemouth in sixth, currently at 4 points now with two games to go.
0: Yeah, I believe it'll be enough for Aston Villa. I think all three sides have got tough games coming up. Aston Villa play Liverpool, Man City, Bournemouth got Man City in there, Brighton have Leeds away, Manchester United.

0: So it'd be tough for any of those sides to get maximum points. But Villa, they'll also have one eye on a Europa League final as well. So they've got two routes to qualify for the Champions League, and there's no doubt in my mind they will.
1: And a lot of clubs, Bournemouth one of them, will be hoping that Villa do finish fifth maybe and win the Europa League, because then sixth spot goes into the Champions League next season.
0: Yeah, absolutely. And if you look at the teams at the moment vying for that sixth spot in Bournemouth, in Brighton, in Brentford, it'd be an unbelievable achievement for one of those three to be playing in the Champions League, and I would love to see it happen.
1: Certainly would. Arsenal in the Champions League final at the end of the month, but they have three fixtures first to try and claim their first Premier League crown in 22 years. And the first of those is just 10 minutes away at London Stadium against a West Ham side who have so much at stake as well. A point behind Spurs, residing currently in the relegation zone, are the Hammers. Let's hear from Nuno Espirito Santo. Is this the biggest game of their season?
2: It's a big game. It's a big game. And our fans know. Our fans know, and they've been fantastic to us at London Stadium. We've been showing, inclusive with results and performance, that we can count on them. So realizing that it's up to us to deliver, but it's a big game.
1: Going into last weekend, they were favourites to survive, weren't they, before being beaten at Brentford, then Spurs won at Villa the following night. It shows just how quickly it can all change around, I guess.
0: Yeah, it was a terrible weekend for West Ham last week. I don't think the 3-0 result at Brentford was deserved. I thought it was a tighter game than that. A couple of decisions from the referee and VAR which could have went either way. And then obviously they would have been disappointed with the team Aston Villa put out, but that's their prerogative and you can't rely on other sides. So West Ham know now they have three games for survival, and they need to get some wins. They have a tough game today, tough game away at Newcastle, then at home to Leeds, and they just want to get it to that last game where they have a real chance.
1: Of all the games they could have faced today, though, the leaders who've refound their form again, it would appear, who have so much riding on it as well. It's a bit of a nightmare match for them, isn't it?
0: It is a nightmare match. The only saving grace I would take from West Ham is Arsenal haven't been great recently away from home. If you think back to the Southampton game in Lisbon, they weren't very good. They nicked a late win. In Madrid, they weren't great, and they got a draw there. So they haven't been free-flowing away from home. They're not scoring too many goals. But as we know, Arsenal are the best defensive side in this league, so they are going to be very hard to break down. But at this time of the season, nerves are such a big thing. So yeah, I think that'll be big. I remember being part of the QPR squad away at Manchester City on the last day of the season with that famous Aguero goal. Nobody would have expected, with 4 minutes of stoppage time to be remaining, that we would have been winning that day. So nerves play a huge part.
1: Funny things happen, don't they, at this stage of the season. West Ham are unbeaten in six as well at London Stadium, so certainly a challenge for Mikel Arteta and his team today as they go in search of a Premier League Champions League double.
3: Stay present, live the moment, prepare and show the same level of energy, hunger and desire that we've shown all season or more, because as you said, we are closer and closer, and everything that we do know.

0: well since then, haven't they?
1: Yeah, they have. They've done exactly what they've needed to do. They're right back on track, and they're 20 days away from being legends of that club forever, having the best season of all time. Arteta would be a legend. I'm sure there'd be a statue for him, for some of the players as well. So it's right there in their hands to go and grasp it. And this is an opportunity I don't think they can let slip. I don't know how you would mentally recover if they didn't go on to win the league from here.
0: Four wins from immortality. Oh. It sounds straightforward in a way, but as you pointed out, the jeopardy is there if they don't do it and what the consequences could be. It's how they deal with that pressure, isn't it?
1: Yeah, it would be nerve-wracking being in that situation, but you have to embrace the pressure. I don't think it helps that I get the impression from Manchester City's point of view that they really fancy West Ham today. I saw their celebrations when Doku got the late winter equaliser, against Everton. And then Pep Guardiola in his press conference yesterday, I've seen him in years gone by when he's mentioned he wouldn't be watching Liverpool games, but he's saying he's going to watch this game. Then he done his little famous come on you Irons shout at the end of his press conference. I think the Man City team really believe West Ham can get something today.
0: Yeah, Guardiola and Manchester City certainly supporting the Hammers. Spurs fans are in the very uncomfortable and unaccustomed position of supporting Arsenal today as well, willing a Gunners win against West Ham. It's that stage of the season, isn't it? It's what it all comes down to, the last couple of weeks of the campaign to come. And this match that we have for you in just a few minutes from now is of massive magnitude for both in terms of the title, in terms of avoiding that one remaining relegation place. Who can deal with the pressure? Who can rise to the sense of occasion when the demands and the expectation is at its greatest? We are about to find out. The teams will be on their way very shortly. Full commentary to come of West Ham United against Arsenal from London Stadium. 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
6: Mr. Burn Lahore, you have 60 seconds to answer your questions. The famous Silk Road corridor connecting Landi Kotal to the Valley of Peshawar is known as the Khyber what?
7: Oh, I don't know. 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

Coverage of West Ham United against Arsenal from London Stadium. I'm your host, Phil Blacker. Alongside me is the former West Ham winger, Hogan of Frame. This is Premier League Live. London rivals side by side, united in desperate desire to prevail in pursuit of an all-encompassing objective. Whether they stand or fall here, likely to have far-reaching consequences way beyond these next few weeks. Both entering the arena with pressure bearing down on collective shoulders. Margins for error so slim, the moment to deliver is now. And there, really, the similarities end. Those objectives cutting a complete contrast in nature, despite the equal importance attached by their clubs and communities. For those clad in claret, survival is the only target.

0: Disappointing season, of which so much more was expected. But from this position, in the bottom three with three to play, and the leaders in town, an act of escapology would prompt a certain euphoria when contemplating the unpalatable prospect of an alternative ending in next season's championship. For Arsenal, the prize is glory. The potential to claim the two most glittering trophies available to them over the course of the next 3 weeks. The pressure and the jeopardy provided by how long they've had to wait, how close they have come before, the final steps are never likely to be straightforward. The team's out on the field in front of an expectant, a nervy London stadium. Let's remind you of how they line up. Mads Hermansson in goal for West Ham. They've gone with a back three today. Tadebo, Mavropanos and De Zessi the centre-backs. Wan-Bissaka and El Hadji Malik Diouf the wing-backs. Thomas Soucek and Mateus Fernandes in the heart of midfield. Jared Bowen and Crescencio Somerville either side of Tati Castellanos. For Arsenal, unchanged for the third game in a row in all competitions, having clinched their place in a first Champions League final for 20 years on Tuesday night. David Raya is in goal. Ben White, William Saliba, Gabriel and Ricardo Calafiori, the back four. Miles Lewis-Skelly joins the former West Ham captain Declan Rice in the heart of the Arsenal midfield. Bukayo Saka, Eberechi Eze and Leandro Trossard in support of the in-form Victor Gyökeres. More goals in the calendar year of 2016 than any other Premier League striker so far across all competitions. The players are out there, Arsenal in their change colours, all in the white with the maroon shorts and socks. West Ham in the famous claret and blue. They're just soaking up the scenes. Real noise, real pressure, expectation, anticipation, nerves, certainly Hogan a friend. They're going through the whole gamut of emotions right now, I'm sure.
1: Oh, absolutely. I'm getting nervous just getting ready for kickoff. I think Arsenal will be looking towards Saka. He's been their talisman in the last two games. He's come back from injury. He looks in top form. West Ham, this is where you're relying on their captain, Jared Bowen, Somerville, Fernandes. They're big players to step up and really take control of this game. But yeah, the first goal, like I mentioned earlier, is so big in this game. If West Ham can get it, Arsenal's backs will be against the wall because this atmosphere is ready to lift off.
0: The famous West Ham anthem ringing out around London Stadium. They have found some form, haven't they, here at home recently, unbeaten in six at this arena. Never before since the move from Upton Park have West Ham gone seven home Premier League matches without defeat. That the target, that the challenge today, and the challenge is great against the current leaders with an agenda of their own as Arsenal get the game underway. In their change kit, in the white shirts, playing, as we look at it, in this first half, from right to left, immediately launching it forward from the kickoff. They will look to ask some questions early. They will look to apply the pressure early, given how much is at stake for West Ham as well as their London rivals. For very different reasons, as we've outlined, as are all too obvious by one glance at the league table at this stage of the season. Whatever the outcome today, whether it's 0-0, whether it's 6-6, whether it's a big win for either, the consequences are huge.
1: Absolutely massive. And I don't think a draw is particularly helpful for either side.
0: No.
1: It would leave them in an okay position, but it's just so much at stake. You've got to go and get the win, but you can't afford to lose.
0: Yeah, that adds to the intrigue, doesn't it? The fact that both really need the win. If it was to remain in Arsenal's hands in its entirety, as it currently is, following that slip up by Manchester City last Monday,

0: Free kick, but he just stood up well, let Wan-Bissaka run himself out of play.
1: So Ricardo Calafiori waiting to take the throw. Very much the first choice left back at the start of the season, started 16 of the first 17, and he has reclaimed that role in the last few matches as Ricardo Calafiori. Now Trossard making good ground down the Arsenal left. Todibo trying to go with him. Infield towards Victor Gyökeres, who was just able to turn and then lays it off to Ben White just outside the penalty area. Shifts it infield. Declan Rice to White once more on the left foot, teasing it in, looking for Gyökeres, who was lurking round about the penalty spot. It was just in front of him. It's beyond the far post and it's out of play for the goal kick.
0: Yeah, but that comes from a really nice burst of pace from Trossard. He was taking Todibo down the outside. He plays a lovely ball inside to Gyökeres. But the intensity of the West Ham players getting back was really good, to be honest. By the time Ben White was putting in a left-footed in-swinging cross, West Ham had nine players behind the ball, and that's always going to be tough for Arsenal to break down.
1: 3.5 minutes in, no goals at London Stadium, with West Ham on the ball inside their own penalty area. Mads Hermansson, the goalkeeper who was relegated with Leicester City last season, clears that one away. He's reclaimed his place in the Hammers' goal since February. All six of the clean sheets that they've kept actually in the Premier League this season have come with the Dane in goal. Alphonse Areola, with 20 appearances in between, didn't manage one. And of course it was the form of much earlier in the season, or the lack of it, that is why West Ham currently are where they are. Still residing in the bottom three, despite the fact that their form since mid-January really has been top six.
0: Yeah, no, it has been. They've been very good since that, and it's coincided with the arrival of De Zassi on loan. Defensively, they've been a lot better. They've kept five clean sheets in his time here. But like you said, earlier in the season, there was unacceptable form, and West Ham should never be in the position they're in now.
1: Middle of January, they were 7 points short of safety. It's something of a surprise that they've even got themselves to this point.
0: Yeah.
1: Still with a chance of saving themselves. Mavropanos under pressure here from Victor Gyökeres. Goes back to Hermansson, and he will roll it out to the left. And Diouf, whose attempted ball down the line was cut out by the presence of Ben White in an advanced roll down that right-hand side. Saliba stepping in and finding Eberechi Eze. And now Miles Lewis-Skelly in midfield. Back to White again, approaching the edge of the penalty area. Declan Rice with a first-time ball. For Saka to flash one goal, which wrapped his right boot around it. And it's dealt with by Hermansson, who holds on to it.
0: Yeah, nice and positive from Saka, though. He got the ball, just wanted to flash it across the face of goal. It was tougher on his weaker foot there. But he's been their man in the last two games. They need to keep getting the ball out to him and let him test the youth. Earlier in the season at the Emirates, when they played against each other, he was a real handful. He won a penalty that day. And he can really expose you defensively.
1: 5 minutes in, West Ham 0, Arsenal 0 on the Premier League Live. These sides know each other well. It's not a London derby that West Ham have a good record in at all. In fact, they don't have a good record in London derbies, full stop, so far this season, particularly here at home, where all five previous meetings against fellow capital clubs in front of their own fans this season have ended in defeat. Arsenal know what an opportunity they have as Declan Rice plays it forward to Ben White. There's a touch from Saka towards the run of Victor Gyökeres. And after a relatively slow start to his first season at the club, seems to be finding form, doesn't he, at the most opportune stage of the campaign.
0: Yeah, his numbers are adding up now. I don't think he's been what Arsenal expected, to be honest. And if Kai Havertz was fit and available, I'd expect him to be playing. But yeah, he has started to score some goals, and they're going to need that in the next three or four games.
1: 14 since the turn of the year in all competitions, and 9 in the Premier League since the end of January. It's more than anybody else. Here is Bukayo Saka. A little flick by Eze, was looking for White. He's well advanced, isn't he, in the early stages. Fernandez stepping in just to wrestle it away from him, though. In it back for West Ham. Todibo goes longer. On the charge is Wan-Bissaka. And coolly across comes Gabriel, just to get there first to take a touch and then send the next one into touch for the throw.
0: Yeah, but you mentioned about Ben White. He's getting really high and wide on that right-hand side, and every time he does, Declan Rice is just filling in a little bit in that half space between right back and central midfield, because they're aware of the threat that Somerville can cause if West Ham counter-attack.
1: Throw taken by Aaron Wan-Bissaka, midway inside the Arsenal half of the field, down the West Ham right. An occasion that is crying out for somebody to make themselves a hero. West Ham will hope maybe it was fitting that Sir Trevor Brooking was on the pitch before the game. 46 years on since West Ham beat Arsenal in the FA Cup final. Just one trophy that they've collected since then was 3 years ago, of course, in the Conference League. And the hope was that after lifting silverware, they would be able to push on.

0: from there, but now they find their Premier League status in real peril against an Arsenal side looking to lift this trophy for the first time in 22 years since their invincible season. It's been a long way. Runners-up in each of the last three seasons, leading the way this time with three games to go. They have possession currently inside their own half of the field, prioritising that possession. Lewis Skelly going back to Ben White once again. Miles Lewis Skelly once more, who struggled for starts, hasn't he, all season long, but he's been trusted now by Mikel Arteta in the very biggest matches in the midfield role that he grew up in, really. That's a good ball forward by Trossard for Calafiori, who was in, and Mavropanos steps across and gets an important touch just to help that over the crossbar. Vital defending because Calafiori was away.
1: Yeah, it's an outstanding pass from Leandro Trossard, the outside of his boot, the vision, outstanding. I think Calafiori has to do better there. I think he can take it on the inside of his boot at the near post and just wrap it past Hermansson, but he's waited for the ball to come across him to use the outside of his boot, and that allows Mavropanos the time to come across, and it's great defending in the end.
0: The former Arsenal centre-back who's been so important for West Ham recently at both ends of the pitch, three goals and an own goal in his last six matches in the Premier League, who wore the Arsenal shirt on only eight occasions, was in the way there to keep out Calafiori at the expense of the corner. Taken by Declan Rice. Decent delivery. Headed by Trossard. Kept out by Hermansson. Then back off the frame of the goal from Trossard again. Mavropanos gets something on it. His return goal was by Gyökeres. Calafiori can't get it goalwards. And then Eberechi Eze from the edge of the penalty area. That's blocked behind. There will be another corner to come, but Mads Hermansson is taking the acclaim of his West Ham colleagues because he's produced a super save in there from Trossard, who was then denied by the frame of the goal as well.
1: Yeah, it's unbelievable. Honestly, Arsenal should be a goal up already. First a Calafiori chance, then the double chance there. West Ham are the worst team in the league at defending corners. Arsenal obviously the best team, and it just looked a mismatch there. Ben White's complaining. He feels he was pushed by Disasi, but there's nothing in that for me.
0: Yeah, corners never likely to be far from the story today. You're right to point out West Ham have conceded a Premier League high 15 goals from corners this season. That is four more than any other side. Arsenal famously have the most goals from these sort of situations. And they have another corner here, which Saka is waiting to take over on the far side. They would have had another goal from a corner, but for Mads Hermansson. And then perhaps deserving that assistance from his post as well, as Trossard was kept out twice in very quick succession. Saka to take, then he's going to whip it in that left-footed from the right-hand side. Gabriel's header, often the one who meets it, of course. He does so again from the edge of the six-yard box, but can only steer it across goal and wide.
1: Yeah, it's poor from Todibo how he loses him so easily. But Gabriel would expect to do a little bit better than that. I'm not sure about scoring, but he definitely should have been getting that header on target. But it's been a decent start this from Arsenal. You just wonder if a few of the players will start to think, is it going to be one of those days when you see the two chances there from the corner? Obviously, Calafiori's chance leading up to the corner.
0: They've had the early openings, haven't they, Arsenal? 10.5 minutes in. 17 goals from corners is already a record for a Premier League season. 23 from set pieces in this division so far for Arsenal. It has come with a certain degree of criticism, maybe their reliance on those sort of situations, but it's certainly been effective.
1: Yeah, they were definitely over-relying on them earlier in the season. I know they haven't scored one direct from a corner for a long time. Eze obviously scored a beauty of a goal against Newcastle from a shortly worked corner, but it's been a massive help to their season, Arsenal.
0: They have created the first two chances, really, of note. And they have the ball back inside their own half of the field here with Gabriel back doing the day job. And a favourable fixture for him. He has three Premier League goals against West Ham. And they have all come here at London Stadium, actually. He's scored in three of Arsenal's last four visits to this part of East London. Here is Lewis Skelly slipping it forward for Gyökeres through the middle. Wider for Trossard on the left-hand side. Edge of the penalty area. Have support from Calafiori. Used him really by not using him there as a bit of a decoy. Went back infield to Gabriel instead. Now Saliba. This is White, who's closed down by Somerville. He finds Bukayo Saka with back to goal. Midway inside the West Ham half of the field as Declan Rice takes over. Player synonymous, really, with West Ham United earlier in his career, and the first to admit he is where he is because of the side that he's facing today.
1: Yeah, absolutely. He'll always be seen as like a West Ham icon. He was fantastic there, and I'm sure he'll never lose respect for what they did for him. But I'm just looking at the West Ham setup here, and the three centre backs here obviously outnumbered Victor Gyökeres.

0: But they need one of them jumping into midfield. Lewis Skelly is a player that you can't press. He's just so press resistant. They need help in there.
1: There is Eberici as a Calafiori on first time for Gyökeres. And back again! And Calafiori's left-footed effort just clears the crossbar. He caught that with plenty of power. Not quite the accuracy required, but it didn't miss by much.
0: No, it's great football though. The one-touch football, and it's so close. He's cut across the ball, so it's always just spinning wide. But they're getting outnumbered in the middle of the park, West Ham. They've only got Fernandes and Souček in there. And then Arsenal, you've got Rice, you've got Skelly, you've got Eze, Calafiori's popping up in spaces. It's hard work for the two West Ham players.
1: A couple of chances now that Ricardo Calafiori has had in the opening 13 minutes of the match. Just that one Premier League goal which came right at the start of it against Manchester United this season for him. He has the ball in hand again here, the Italian international. Inside his own half, back in that left-back role, looking for options from the Arsenal throw. Trossard coming short, but is being well marshalled by Souček. So he goes back down the line instead to Gabriel. And he, in turn, will return it to David Raya to take a touch. Arsenal inside their own penalty area here. Short and square across the edge of that box for Gabriel. And now Calafiori prodding it forward first time. It will bounce once and then twice and out of play. Trossard couldn't quite get the touch to it. So Arsenal with the early momentum, asking the early questions, but nothing in it yet, 14 minutes in.
0: Yeah, no, that was a much better press that from West Ham. And Wan-Bissaka joined in the press, so they left it 3v3 at the back and they trusted in themselves. And it just made Calafiori make a poor pass out of play. And this should just settle West Ham down a little bit now.
1: Throw waiting to be taken by Aaron Wan-Bissaka on the occasion of his 300th club career appearance today. Throws it down the line. Castellanos helping it on. In the way was Declan Rice. Saka coming under pressure.

0: Disasi, though, inside his own half to keep hold of the ball for the Hammers here. What an impact Disasi has made. He's played every minute of the last 11 Premier League games coming in to this one since that loan from Chelsea. And that's all the more impressive given how far away he was from first-team action at Stamford Bridge. As Calafiore comes under some pressure from Wan-Bissaka. Weah's clearance. Little touch for Todibo. It's returned by Trossard. Jokeres goes down inside the centre circle up against Mavropanos. And the decision from referee Chris Kavanagh today goes against Dinos Mavropanos. That's an Arsenal free kick.
1: Yeah, I'm surprised. I thought it was a little bit soft. I thought Mavropanos was just nice and strong. He feels it was a little push in the back of Jokeres, but I don't mind that from the centre half there.
0: He found himself perhaps a little unfortunate. No further action taken by referee Kavanagh. In his 10th season in the Premier League, charged with the responsibility of overseeing this one. Season that started for him at Wembley in the Community Shield. It will be Miles Lewis-Skelly to take the free kick for Arsenal here. 15 and a half minutes in on Premier League Live. West Ham 0, Arsenal 0. Lewis-Skelly will roll it short to Eberechi Eze. Continuing to offer Arsenal the option in that advanced attacking midfield role, with Martin Ødegaard remaining amongst the substitutes today. Rice now is on the charge, and it's a strong surge from him up towards the edge of the penalty area. West Ham with pretty much everybody back behind the ball. Saka to Eberechi Eze, right-footed shot from him blocked by Bowen almost as soon as it left the boot of Eze. The England colleagues in direct opposition on that occasion. And all the way back, Arsenal go again to David Raya. With 17 Premier League clean sheets already this season, he's guaranteed at least a share of a third consecutive Golden Glove award since his move from Brentford. Trossard taking a touch as he brings the ball under control, and he finds Eze in some space. 7 Premier League goals to his name so far this season. Now Trossard. 5 of those 7, of course, are Eze coming against Spurs.
2: Yeah.
0: In another London derby, of which he has hogged the headlines this season. His first back at Arsenal, having rejoined the club that he left as a kid. Is there going to be the most glorious of endings to that season for them? Gabriel here goes back to David Raya again. This defence that has been so impressive for so much of the season. 30 clean sheets across all competitions, and here they come with Trossard up the other end, but Mavropanos in the way. Trossard shoulder to shoulder with Aaron Wan-Bissaka in a real tussle on the touchline there, and you may be able to hear from the rather frustrated reaction of the West Ham support that again it's gone Arsenal's way.
1: Yeah, the crowd know at the moment that West Ham, they just can't get out. Arsenal sort of suffocating them in their own half. They're not getting great pressure on the ball. The one time they did, Calafiore kicked it straight out of play, so they need to be a bit more on the front foot when they haven't got possession.
0: They do have another opportunity to launch this long from the throw. It will be Declan Rice to do so. He's just wiping the ball on his shirt whilst the likes of Gabriel and Saliba venture forward from centre-back into a packed penalty area. Declan Rice here opted against the long throw in the end into the feet of Lewis-Skelly instead, and then back again from Rice for Lewis-Skelly dancing into the penalty area. Standing his ground impressively there to a huge ovation from the home fans was Mateus Fernandes, and he's been a signing that really has impressed and enhanced his reputation since signing from Southampton back in the summer.
1: Yeah, he's a top quality footballer, Mateus Fernandes, but there I expected him to get beaten there, and that was fantastic defensive work from him. Honestly, he looked off balance, but he uses his body so well. Fantastic, just guarding it out of play for a goal kick.
0: West Ham briefly on the ball as they launched it longer, and Bowen will lead the press. Saliba to Ben White, back for David Raya.

0: Right. Barichiesa taking over. Rice again with a touch or two. He has Ben White outside of him. He goes back infield for Saka, who's dispossessed by Fernandez, wins it well. Only four players have made more tackles, actually, than Matheus Fernandes in the Premier League this season, and that was another really well-timed one, just to nick the ball back to Debo under pressure, edge of his own penalty area from Leandro Trossard. It did take a touch off Trossard, it appeared, on the way out of play there. Despite the fact Calafiori wanted to take the throw, it will, as I thought it would be a West Ham ball.
1: Yeah, just again though, Matheus Fernandes, he's brilliant, honestly. When Saka gets inside there, that's where you want the midfield to be, nice and narrow. And what I love most about him is how tenacious he is off the ball. You wouldn't expect him to be as good on the ball as he is. So he's confident on the ball. He's humble without it.
0: Castellanos just trying to react and improvise there, but the whistle had already gone. He hooked it goalwards into the arms of David Raya from around about the halfway line, but it wasn't going to count anyway.
1: Yeah, it was quite reminiscent of Rooney away at Upton Park on the half volley, but no trouble there for David Raya.
0: So Wan-Bissaka will try again. He has the ball back in hand here on the halfway line. West Ham right throws it down the line where Calafiori just got his boot to the ball ahead of Castellanos. Socek goes infield. Ben White meets it and returns it, where De Zassi wins it well against Saka. And it comes back in that direction again. Jokeres trying to nip in for Arsenal instead and help out Bukayo Saka. Very little time on the ball for anybody, and no surprise in that at all, 20 minutes into a game of this significance.
1: Yeah, I just think Nuno will be a little bit disappointed that they're not getting onto the second balls, and that's when West Ham are at their best, winning the duels in the middle of the park, but every second ball just seems to be falling to a white shirt at the moment.
0: We have it here with Ezza inside the centre circle. Calafiori to his left with a bit of space to stride into. Fernandez going to try and close him down. Trossard taking on Wan-Bissaka, just getting fractionally in front of him. But Wan-Bissaka is sticking to his task here, but then got Trossard and knocked the ball. And the referee was quick to blow the whistle just in from the touchline this. So developing into a really interesting tussle, that one, isn't it? Trossard and Wan-Bissaka.
1: Yeah, just silly in the end, though, from Wan-Bissaka. Trossard ends up turning backwards, facing his own goal, running nowhere. You now give a free kick where Arsenal are going to load the box. You'd expect Declan Rice, maybe an in-swinging cross. So he wouldn't want to give away a free kick there. This is dangerous.
0: Yeah, Declan Rice is currently placing the ball down just in from the touchline on the Arsenal left. 21 minutes on the clock on Premier League Live. West Ham 0, Arsenal 0. Arsenal have been the aggressors in the game's opening quarter. We've got plenty waiting for this Declan Rice delivery here. Here it comes, right footed. Whips it in. It flicked on by Calafiori. It will fall at the feet of Saliba. Well, it couldn't quite get the shot away. Combination of Diouf and Hermansen stopped him. And it scrambled away. Cleared, I think, by Mavropanos in the end. The chance, though, was for William Saliba. And it came just as you suspected, Hogan, it would, from that in-swinging Declan Rice delivery.
1: Yeah, they have to minimise all the set pieces they give Arsenal. It's a brilliant delivery from Rice. Calafiori, it's a nice little flick header. Mavropanos does brilliantly, blocking it on the line. For me, Saliba has to score. He's so hesitant. The ball's 2-3 yards away from him. He takes 6 or 7 steps. That just has to be 1 or 2 steps and get the shot away.
0: Yeah, Mavropanos with the initial block when that free kick came in, and then Diouf just got to it ahead of Saliba, who was hesitant, really. It did seem to fall favourably for him. It was there for him, and he wasn't quite able to react. Arsenal will come again, though. Midway point of this first half. Declan Rice on the right-hand side whips in the cross. It's out by De Zassi and then by Fernandez. Barichiesa gets to it first. Miles Lewis-Skelly. Rice under pressure from Crescencio Somerville on that far side. Did well to keep his feet, actually, did Declan Rice, given the challenge that came in and the force of it from Somerville, who is equally up for this and has won it back well. Castellanos to Bowen. Somerville has continued his run, and down inside his own penalty area, really in the centre-back role, goes Leandro Trossard trying to provide the cover, and it was required.
1: Yeah, fantastic covering from Trossard, but that's much better, that, from West Ham. You see Matheus Fernandes and Somerville, the pressure they put on Ben White and Declan Rice, forcing them into mistakes. And you heard the reaction from the crowd. They was all over it. Ben White stayed down here. I'm not too sure how serious that'll be, but it's a decent little opportunity for West Ham. Bowen, he tries to play it inside for Somerville, but great covering, like you mentioned, from Trossard.
0: Well, that's maybe the blueprint for West Ham United, having survived the early Arsenal pressure. They're trying to cause some issues of their own. And the fact that Trossard was needed in that position will serve as encouragement for the home side. Concern, as you mentioned, Hogan, for Arsenal here, because Ben White

0: is still down. He's started now 10 of the last 12 games in all competitions since that injury to Jurrien Timber, who Mikel Arteta is far from convinced will be fit to feature again in the remaining 3 weeks of the season. So they need Ben White right now.
1: Yeah, especially in a game which they need to win. He's a more attacking fullback than Mosquera. He just goes to kick the ball and Somerville gets there at the same time. It might just open up his knee a little bit. I'm sure that he'll want to continue here, Ben White, but the look on his face doesn't look good, to be honest. He looks defeated.
0: Very dejected figure. He is currently cutting his treatment to the right knee of Ben White. Continues. They will hope maybe it's just an impact injury and he will be able to carry on, but the early suspicions here would maybe suggest

0: far from one that he would want to have to make. He's currently in conversation with his assistant, Gabriel Heinz, fullback of real repute previously, of course, in his own Premier League playing career. Mosquera would be the obvious one, I guess, yeah. Albeit a little out of position, really, on the right. He has done that job when required before.
1: Yeah, I believe that he's better than Ben White defensively, but in a game where Arsenal are having so much of the ball and want to attack, Ben White's obviously the better option. But yeah, like you said, he looks so dejected here, Ben White. He looks like a guy who might know that his season could be over.
0: He's had to be patient, hasn't he, to get a regular run in the side. It's only come, as mentioned, because of that injury to Timber, who's been so important and impressive for Mikel Arteta's team all season long. Now that he is sidelined, White has stepped in and seized his chance, but the concerned looks are only growing ever wider on the face of Mikel Arteta and the coaching staff, as well as Ben White, who is back on his feet currently but moving far from freely. He's deep in discussion with the medical team at the moment. 25 and a half minutes on the clock. They will give him every chance, of course, to prove he can run this off if that is going to be a possibility, but it doesn't look like he can put any real weight on the foot. And so the change will, I think, have to happen. And Martin Zubimendi is the player that is being readied. He's taking the tracksuit top off. So Lewis Skelly maybe will perform a different role.
1: Yeah, you would suspect so, but that leaves them very unbalanced. Two fullbacks both being left-footed. I think the West Ham midfield would actually be happier playing against Zubimendi than Lewis Skelly. He's been really good this opening 26 minutes.
0: So we wait to see. They are back underway. Arsenal temporarily down to 10 with White off the field. West Ham on the ball with Jarrod Bowen. Still has it, but he's forced just to retreat briefly into his own half of the field to keep hold of it. But now to Debo. There's space wider on the right for Wan-Bissaka. Back in field for Bowen again. Onto the left foot, just outside the penalty area. Deflected through, almost into the run there. And what a run it was as well from that type of territory from El Hadji Malik Diouf. Not quite able to get his left boot to the ball, but we're talking the merest of margins.
1: Honestly, it's an outstanding run. The picture he's seen in his head as that's building up was brilliant from Diouf. And like you said, margins away from being a goal, really.
0: Declan Rice under pressure now from Crescencio Somerville. Just signed in the last few minutes, and it's not been helped, of course, by the injury to Ben White. If the momentum

0: I guess of more immediate concern for Arsenal is how they plug that gap, because Zubimendi is on, and let's see who goes where.
1: To me, it looks like Declan Rice has gone to right back. He's the one taking a throw in. He played right back at home to Brighton in and around December when they won that game 2-1, and he had a great game that day, so he will go out there. I think maybe that's the best option in the way of getting the best out of Saka. Ben White's the best fullback

On the edge of the pitch back to the dugout areas. Cutting a disconsolate figure, understandably, in these circumstances. 28 and a half minutes in at London Stadium. West Ham 0, Arsenal 0. Arsenal with the better and more frequent early chances, but signs in the last few minutes of West Ham growing into the game. Here is Ricardo Calafiori for the Gunners, shifting it back in field. Arsenal, of course, 2 points clear of Manchester City coming into today. A draw, and it could all be about goal difference again. Maybe Arsenal win this, they are two further victories away from a guaranteed Premier League title for the first time since the invincible season of 22 years ago. A fourth Premier League title, a 14th league championship overall in their sights. They have it here with Miles Lewis-Skelly. All being played currently in the last few moments in the West Ham half. Those in claret and blue back behind the ball. Zubimendi involved, having lost his spot in the starting lineup at the end of his first season at the club only in the last few weeks. A season in which he's been integral for much of it. Forward for Eze here. Thomas Soucek was in the way. Fernandez is snapping at his heels, and between the two of them, they come away with it. Arsenal claim the handball there against Soucek. He just lost his bearings and his footing a little bit, but West Ham have worked it well now. And here's Diouf on the charge. Plenty striding forward in support. Cross-field from left to right, looking for Wan-Bissaka.

0: again, deep inside his own half. Lovely attempt from Rice to find Jokeres. That right-footed expansive crossfield ball, but it did just carry through to Mats Hermansson, who'd read the danger and come to collect on the edge of his penalty area. That's what Rice can do, I guess, from that role. It's not going to stop him playing those passes, is it, from right back?
1: No, he can influence the game. He'll pop into midfield at times. Defensively, you know he's solid. So he's got everything you need to be a modern-day right-back. You look at people like Mateus Nunez at Manchester City, who does a brilliant job. There's no reason Declan Rice can't.
0: It's directed in that area of the field. Again, the long ball forward by West Ham, and Diouf will just reach it ahead of Saka. Saka helping out Declan Rice. He was the deepest lying defender on that occasion. Crossfield again for Wan-Bissaka, and he's got it all wrong. He actually did reach him on the right boot of Aaron Wan-Bissaka with Calafiori for company, but he can only turn it straight out of play and behind.
1: Yeah, I'm not sure it was the best option from Wan-Bissaka. There wasn't much on in the box. There's Castellanos up against the two centre-backs. I thought he could have taken a touch and maybe got at Calafiori inside the box. But they'll be a lot more pleased, West Ham, with the last 10, 11 minutes than they were with the opening 20 when Arsenal were having a few good chances.
0: Yeah, very much so. Wan-Bissaka well advanced. That's what Nuno will be hoping to see, I guess, from his wing-backs after the change of system. Jokeres going down, claiming a free kick which wasn't forthcoming, but Arsenal do get the throw. Wan-Bissaka, who was a goal scorer actually when West Ham were beaten 5-2 at home by Arsenal last season, November of 2024. Season before, Arsenal came here and scored 6. They've tended to enjoy themselves at London Stadium recently, but nothing in it yet today.
1: No, the fans will be hoping that they've saved a few more for today, but West Ham, like I said, the last 10 to 12 minutes, they've been more resolute. The fans are getting behind them. It definitely wasn't a foul on Ben White when he got injured, and I think that tackle just lifted this place a little bit.
0: Free kick's gone against Castellanos here, just inside the Arsenal half of the field. He's made a difference, hasn't he, since joining in January from Lazio. 4 goals in his last 11 games in the Premier League for the Argentinian international. They brought both he and Pablo in, and although Pablo is yet to get his goal and has dropped down to the bench today, the West Ham attack has looked more of a threat in the second half of the season.
1: Yeah, but to be honest, I don't think it could have been much worse than the first half of the season.
0: So the bar was set low, wasn't it?
1: Yeah, for sure. So they've added something different. He needs to come up with a goal or two in these next 3 games, really, to try and help this side out.
0: They've certainly moved on from Lucas Paquetar, who departed, of course, in the winter window. This is Lewis Skelly in towards Jokeres, dropping a little bit deeper. Zubimendi, he goes down as the challenge came in on him from Castellanos, who will maybe count himself a little bit unfortunate, because not only has the referee awarded the free kick, he has also produced a yellow card in his direction.
1: Yeah, it's honest work trying to get back in, but he has to slow down. You're just in the wrong position there. Zubimendi's taking a heavy touch in front of himself. He's running into the likes of Mavropanos. You have to trust your centre-backs there. Now, this gives Arsenal a decent opportunity here, whether that be Zubimendi, Declan Rice, Saka may fancy his chances.
0: Yeah, there's a few involved in the conversation. Castellanos is continuing his with the referee after confirmation of that caution. Mentioned the 4 goals that he's got, quite how he didn't get at least another one. Brentford last week, I'm not sure, hit both posts, didn't he, in the first half. Yeah. Had another one well saved. Could have had a first half hat-trick on another day in West London 8 days ago. But he's conceded the free kick here. Berizzi Ezer is at the centre of the ongoing Arsenal discussions as they plot the potential route to glory here. Mats Hermansson organising that defensive wall in front of him that is being assembled on the edge of the penalty area. Ezer and Rice, either side of the ball, both sizing this one up. 35, 40 yards potentially from goal here. But so where these two are concerned, it's possible, isn't it?
1: Yeah, for sure. Declan Rice seems to be giving Eze a lot of information, so it looks like it may be Eze having it. It's a decent range. There's enough distance to get it up and over the wall.
0: He has tended to deal in the spectacular. Eberici Eze is going to be the one, it would appear, to assume responsibility here, with Rice just walking away from the scene a couple of paces to the right of the ball. Ezra stands behind it, sizing this one up. 35 minutes on the clock. Eberici Ezra strikes it straight at that West Ham wall. Fernandez with the first touch to it, and then Castellanos will clear as far as the halfway line. And the Hammers survive the scare, but they will still potentially need everybody back here as Arsenal look to run it back out. The Miles Lewis-Skelly to Ricardo Calafiori. He is forced to go all the way back down the line. And Zubimendi will return it to David Raya. So West Ham have dealt with that well, and they forced Arsenal back to the edge.

0: their own box.
1: Yeah, disappointing that from Eze. A decent chance of an attempt on target, but never caught it properly. He struck it into the wall, but it wasn't even a top of the wall. It was in the midriffs, and he'll be really disappointed with himself.
0: Mavro Panos has it here for West Ham. 7 Premier League appearances in the Arsenal shirt. That's brilliantly done from Somerville away from Lewis Skelly, and he's still going here. Crescencio Somerville into the penalty area, right-footed shot, skips up off the turf. David Raya down to his left, wasn't quite convinced where it was going. Well, that had everything apart from the finish from Somerville.
1: Yeah, brilliant first-time touch from El Hadj Diouf, and in Somerville to turn away from Skelly's beautiful. And this is what lacks in his game. It's that final product. He's just slipping and he gets it all wrong. But the approach play and the directness that he has is such a threat to teams. And if he could just finish it all off with that final end product, it'd be outstanding.
0: Well, it is already his best scoring season in the Premier League with 5 goals. 4 of those, of course, came in consecutive matches earlier this year. He had that really fine spell of form that, in terms of the end product, hasn't quite been sustained, but we've certainly seen enough from him in the first 36 and a half minutes today to suggest that he could be the West Ham difference maker if there is to be one.
1: Yeah, he's the one. He brings the energy, the enthusiasm to the West Ham attacks.
0: Forced back here on the edge of their own penalty area. That touched the first inside the opposition penalty area that West Ham have had in the game so far, as Hermanson launches it long, left-footed towards the halfway line. Towering header from William Saliba, but Fernandes was underneath it. He's found Somerville. Here he goes again. Jarrod Bowen ahead of him, trying to tease it back into the path of Somerville. Not quite precisely enough, but it did require the challenge to come in from Gabriel, and that's a nasty-looking collision between the two of them, which will have the referee reaching for a yellow card at the end of it once the Arsenal man gets back to his feet again.
1: Yeah, I don't see that as a yellow card personally. I just think it's two fully committed players trying to get on the end of a loose ball. If Somerville does just nick that touch, West Ham have got a great opportunity. So harsh from the referee, but it was good play that from Jarrod Bowen. Slightly overhit the pass in the end, but nice and positive from him and Somerville on the same wavelength.
0: Somerville was completely committed, as he had to be, to try and get on the end of that as Gabriel stepped in. So you can hear what the home fans think of referee Kavanagh's decision there to caution Crescencio Somerville. 2 of their front 3 are now in the book. He joins Castellanos on an early yellow card.
1: Yeah, and it seems to just be a little change at the moment with Zubimendi pulling out to the right back position and Declan Rice going a little bit more central. So I'm not sure Arteta maybe wasn't happy with the first 5 or 6 minutes of the experiment, how it started.
0: It's kind of a rotating cast in that role at the moment, isn't it? Needs must and all that, making do and mending really after the injury to Ben White. Trossard with another excellent ball forward in towards the run of Victor Gyökeres. Mavropanos got there first, and there's a real wrestling match going on between the two of them to try and pick up the pieces. Calafuri helped out Gyökeres to ensure Arsenal come away with it through Trossard, and now Saliba short and square, having taken the pass from Gabriel. This is Zubimendi. Declan Rice is wider on that right hand side, but again in advanced territory, although the Hammers keeping their shape, forcing Arsenal back to halfway to try and build again with Declan Rice once more, just assessing his options. Somerville is with him, restricting those options to a certain extent. And now Saliba, Eberechi Eze dropping a bit deeper with back to goal, but is able to play it forward first time, where he looks for the run of Saka. Diouf was with him, and the presence of Diouf was important there. He didn't need to commit to any sort of challenge. And Saka eventually ran out of room and it drops behind for the goal kick.
1: Yeah, in the end, it was good defending from Diouf. But first of all, I was a bit worried how easily he let Saka run in behind him from the Eze pass. You can just see Mikel Arteta speaking with his assistant managers. He's getting a little bit nervous. The last 20 minutes haven't been good enough from an Arsenal point of view. But they're still bossed in possession, and you have to have belief that something's going to happen at some stage. Someone will show their quality. The likes of a Saka and Eze, a Trossard. There's so much quality on the pitch.
0: Deep in dialogue with his assistant Albert Stiefenberg down there in the technical area as we head towards the final 5 minutes of the first 45. There'll be a bit to add on beyond that, you would imagine, after the injury to Ben White, as Gabriel sends that forward. It's met by Todibo. Calafuri reaching it ahead of Jarrod Bowen. Gyökeres trying to help it on. Saka does get a foot in. Gyökeres again. Challenge came in from De Zassi. Gyökeres has stayed down after that. Diouf's attempted clearance down the line cut out by Declan Rice. Well, the referee had let it continue, but Victor Gyökeres still feeling the effects. He is writhing around at the moment, yet to get back to his feet.
1: Yeah, there's a tackle right in front of the referee. It probably does just

0: match Jokeres is. But he gets a little bit of the ball as well. I don't think there's anything in that.
1: De Sessi on Jokeres. I mentioned how impressive he's been since that loan move from Chelsea, where he was famously, of course, left out of the first team squad entirely. He's shown his quality, hasn't he? How West Ham would love to keep him, but that might depend on remaining in the Premier League next season.
0: Oh, absolutely. I think if West Ham remain in the Premier League, then that'll be the first decision they make to try and get De Sessi in. But if West Ham go down, then there's no chance he'll stay. This is the third Premier League club he's had, and this is the best he's looked, to be honest.
1: Somerville, formerly of Leeds United, has previously suffered Premier League relegation as well, as Mateus Fernandes did with Southampton last season. I think it's fair to say if West Ham do go down, he won't be playing in the Championship, Fernandes, next season.
0: No, absolutely not.
1: There's Lewis Skelly. Fernandes does step into it to dispossess him. He's been everywhere again in that West Ham midfield. Mateus Fernandes. Now they advance with Todibo. Wider is Wan-Bissaka. Todibo had continued his run, but Wan-Bissaka's gone back infield instead. Leaves it now for Mateus Fernandes. Now they do get Todibo back on the ball. Trossard is with him. Can't prevent the cross from coming in. The clearance from Gabriel is not the most convincing. It hasn't actually found touch. Wan-Bissaka is hoping the ball will bounce over the byline as he battles for that against Leandro Trossard, and it has eventually gone out for the West Ham throw with 3 minutes of the first 45 to play. West Ham 0, Arsenal 0. It's beautifully balanced at the moment.
0: It is. It's on a knife edge, this game, and I'm not sure that Nuno Espirito Santo would be wanting to see Todibo on the overlap on the right wing there, because if things did break down, he would have been in a little bit of trouble.
1: The time may come where that might be necessary, yeah. But it's probably not quite yet, is it? Here is Mavropanos on the halfway line. He will go all the way back to Mads Hermansen. Ezra is the only one forward for Arsenal in those white shirts, trying to apply

0: Lewis Skelly against Socek once more. And this time it's an Arsenal free kick. Thomas Socek continuing the complaints to Chris Kavanagh, with Miles Lewis Skelly still down.
1: Yeah, I thought initially the referee did well to not buy the one from Lewis Skelly when Socek won the ball. That one's on the edge for me. I just think in a game like this, where it's so big for both teams, let it go a little bit. We need a bit of fire in this game. Socek's not happy at all. The manager turned around in disgust when the referee gave the free kick. And it's arguable, that one. It's, again, two players just going for the ball.
0: And neither of them really getting to it, but you're right. It's a challenge on the edge in a game that is very much on the edge right now.
1: Oh, absolutely. And I just think the referee has to realise there, Lewis Skelly's only trying to win a free kick. He's only trying to get his body in the way. Souček's actually going for the ball, and just think you can let those ones go.
0: Arsenal do have it here, the free kick taken short. They've got it back inside their own half of the field with Saliba into Victor Gyökeres. He's seen a lot of the ball, but it has come in deeper territory, really just inside the West Ham half of the field. Now Miles Lewis-Skelly, one of those charged with setting the tempo in that midfield position that he's playing. Calafiori's got a bit of space here, forward from left back. Wider is Trossard, who's well marshalled by Aaron Wan-Bissaka. Leandro Trossard. Wan-Bissaka doesn't commit to the challenge. Trossard trying to find some space to go back inside. Instead, he then attempts to go around Wan-Bissaka. And nothing doing, really. Squeezed it towards goal, but Hermansen there to gather it up unchallenged.
1: Yeah, for a little bit, I just thought it was a lazy defending from Wan-Bissaka. When Trossard's cut back onto his right foot, I thought he could deliver. But then once he sends him down the line, Wan-Bissaka fancies himself in every 1v1 situation.
0: Saka will get on the end of this. Juford let it go. Now has to hurry back and position himself between Bukayo Saka and the penalty area. Support arriving from Rice as well. Saka drifting infield instead, trying to lay it off to his left for Calafiori. But Wan-Bissaka had read his intentions. The pass wasn't quite precise enough, so the wing back was able to clear. But Arsenal will return it towards Calafiori, taken away from him by Wan-Bissaka. Mikel Arteta is furious that the free kick hasn't been given. It hasn't, though, and because of that, here come the hammers. Wan-Bissaka on the charge in towards Castellanos. Flings himself full length to meet the header, to send it goalwards, to force the save away to his right from a plunging David Raya. A save that he made and would have expected to make from that sort of range, but it all came after Arsenal felt they should have had a free kick in the other half.
1: Yeah, it was never a free kick in a million years. It was brilliant defending from Wan-Bissaka. The cross is a decent one, but it's so far out. What a header that is from Castellanos. Honestly, the neck muscles at full stretch. And it's a really good save, that from David Raya, but a corner right on the 45th minute. This could be an opportunity now for West Ham.
0: Brilliant, wasn't it, from Castellanos? Just seen a replay of that on our monitor. And it needed a really good save from Raya, actually, because it was heading right in towards the corner of his goal from that sort of distance, round about the penalty spot range from Tati Castellanos. The goalkeeper got to it. A West Ham corner to come. We're into the first of what will be three additional minutes at the end of the first 45. 0-0 in this compelling all-capital clash. West Ham with their first corner kick of the game, which will be taken from their left-hand side by the right boot of Crescencio Somerville. Raya punching it clear only as far as Mateus Fernandes. Loops it back in there to Debo, trying to turn it goalwards. Not quite able to make the contact, and maybe didn't quite have his bearings either. But there was an awkward moment in there because Gabriel rose to try and clear the corner when it came, and Raya wasn't content to run the risk of him doing so, really. Took it off his head. It didn't quite come full to Debo when it was returned back into the mix again.
1: No, it was just inches away from being a really good opportunity. He's not the one you would want in that position either. You'd want a more attack-minded player. But it's a decent end to the half for West Ham. They've started to get pressure on the Arsenal players. They're getting to second balls now. And they're offering a little bit of a threat going forward. I wouldn't say too much, but that Castellanos chance is showed on the break that they can get a few bodies forward.
0: Reasons for encouragement, certainly for the Hammers, midway through this period of first half stoppage time. Beaten badly in the end by Brentford a week ago. A scoreline 3-0 that didn't really tell the whole story. They haven't lost successive Premier League games since early January. Those damaging defeats against Wolves and Nottingham Forest, and all at the time looked lost for them, really. Here's Bukayo Saka for Arsenal. In towards Supermendi. Well won by Fernandes. What a game he's having. Castellanos then goes down off the ball against Lewis Skelly, but the referee was right there. He'd spotted it. He has this time given West Ham the free kick.
1: Yeah, but this is the game that West Ham need. They need it to get scrappy. They need it to get into a fight, get the crowd up, get the Arsenal players a little bit rattled. You saw Fernandes there. He's trying to encourage the referee for a yellow card. Not saying that's the right thing to do, but West Ham need to have a bit more of that.

can they produce from the free kick here? Come on, you Irons, being muttered maybe a little more convincingly somewhere by Pep Guardiola at the moment. Here's Manchester City side, 2 points behind the Gunners going in to today. This could be the last notable attack of the half from the Hammers to come from this free kick. They have committed Mavropanos and Axel Disasi up from the back. Mateus Fernandes is the one who will take it from inside the centre circle. Lofts it towards the edge of the box where Gabriel rises. Left-hand side of the Arsenal penalty area to head it out of play. And it will be the last touch of a compelling first half, a fiercely fought first half, in which the sides cannot be separated. They will head for the tunnel on terms. Arsenal had the

0: It's gone on, the more West Ham have warmed to their task, maybe. Reason for belief for both at half-time here at London Stadium. It is West Ham 0, Arsenal 0. 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
0: We're at half time at London Stadium. It is tense and tight in a London derby with so much at stake for both in this one between West Ham and Arsenal. No goals yet. Here's the story so far.
20: That's a good ball forward by Trossard to Calafiori, who is in.
0: And Mavropanos steps across and gets an important touch just to help that over the crossbar. Vital defending because Calafiori was away.
21: Yeah, it's an outstanding pass from Leandro Trossard. The outside of his boot, the vision, outstanding. I think Calafiori has to do better there. I think he can take it on the inside of his boot at the near post and just wrap it past Hermansson.
20: Take him.

0: behind. There will be another corner to come, but Mads Hermansen is taking the acclaim of his West Ham colleagues because he's produced a super save in there from Trossard, who was then denied by the frame of the goal as well.
1: Yeah, it's unbelievable. Honestly, Arsenal should be a goal up already. First a Calafiori chance, then the double chance there.
0: Whips it in. It's flicked on by Calafiori and will follow the finish to Saliba when it couldn't quite get the shot away. Combination of

0: beat the header to send it goalwards to force the save away to his right from a plunging David Raya.
1: The cross is a decent one, but it's so far out. What a header that is from Castellanos. Honestly, the neck muscles are full strength.
0: So chances for both, but no goals in the first 45 minutes. Beautifully balanced, a match of fine margins, Hogan and Frame so far. Arsenal had the better early chances. They were on top in the opening stages of the match, looking likely to get the first goal. But the longer it went, the less likely it appeared it would come, perhaps.
2: Yeah, you're absolutely spot on. First 10, 15 minutes, you're just expecting and waiting for that Arsenal opener. They had a few good chances, Calafiori, then there was the double chance off the corner. And you're just thinking, oh, West Ham are under a little bit of pressure here. But from probably about the midway stage in that first half, West Ham have gradually got back into the game. Ben White going off has been a big blow for Arsenal. It's took Declan Rice out of position. They lack that impetus down the right-hand side, the link-up that White has with Saka. And then West Ham have grown into it. They've started winning some tackles. They've started getting onto the second ball. And they've shown a little bit more energy. And they had the chance of their own at the end with Castellanos, then the resulting corner, which nearly fell to Debo. So, yeah, there's promise for West Ham at the end of that half. But the longer this goes on, I'll wait and see which manager sticks and which manager twists.
0: The injury you mentioned to Ben White was a major moment, really, in the story so far, wasn't it? And it doesn't appear yet as if Arteta has quite solved that puzzle as to how to replace him.
2: No, I wonder if he'll try something different in the second half. Declan Rice has just not been involved for the last 20-25 minutes of that half. He's playing out at right back. He's not got going. He was running back with El Hadji for one occasion and he was left for dead. So they have to be careful with that. I just think this Arsenal team are very emotional. The longer this goes on 0-0, you've already seen them complaining for free kicks, which were never free kicks in my eyes. They will be getting really, really nervous the longer this goes on.
0: And how do West Ham try and capitalise on that? Because there's similar emotions involved for them in their scenario at the other end of the table, of course.
2: Yeah, because normally a draw at home to Arsenal would be a good result. Mm. But I think the way the league's set up at the moment, West Ham will need all 3 points. I mentioned before the game, Nuno will try and make this a 20-minute match. If they can be level, come the 70th minute, you throw on the likes of Callum Wilson, maybe Arsenal will push players forward and the game could open up a little bit, but there's no drastic changes are needed just now.
0: I mentioned at the start the six-game unbeaten home run that West Ham are on at London Stadium, their longest such sequence actually since they moved here.
2: Yeah,
0: the fans have got a part to play, but the feel around the stadium is a bit different now to even a couple of months ago, isn't it? And that could be important on a derby day like this.
2: Oh, absolutely. And the last 20-25 minutes of the first half, the crowd really got up for it. It all came from a tackle from Fernandez and Somerville, which obviously Ben White got injured from. It wasn't a bad tackle by any stretch of the imagination. Then Wan-Bissaka's won a few, Socek's won a few, and the crowd just seem more up for it now. And I think that even they're starting to believe that something can happen today.
0: And the longer it goes, the longer Arsenal have to wait, the more anxious they are likely to get, given how close they are to achieving something very, very special.
2: Oh, absolutely. You've seen Arsenal players earlier in the season at the game in, I think it was February, away at Wolves. They were so emotional after that game, and they take every minute of every game so serious, which can sometimes be a good thing, but at a time like this, you might need some cooler heads and people that have been there and done it. And the leaders in this team have to take over and try and settle everyone down and just let them know that as long as they keep plugging away, playing their football, then the chances will come.
0: Mm. Well, were it to finish this way, it's a big effort at this juncture. Arsenal would be 3 points clear of Manchester City, but Manchester City would have that extra game in hand. Arsenal's goal difference would be plus 41. Manchester City's would be plus 40. So it's in both of their hands as it currently stands. And at the bottom, Spurs and West Ham would be separated only by goal difference as well. The point wouldn't be enough to take West Ham out of the relegation zone. They'd be level on 37 points with Spurs, who have that extra game to play against Leeds tomorrow, of course, but Spurs with the noticeably better goal difference, minus 9 to minus 19 at the moment. That's how tight it is right now at both ends of the Premier League table, and it's how important that Spurs game is tomorrow night at home to Leeds as well. Roberto De Zerbi looking to lead his team to a third successive victory in a season that has seen Spurs struggle throughout. They, of course, rather than West Ham, went into last weekend in the relegation zone. Huge game for them tomorrow against Leeds. And let's hear from Roberto De Zerbi ahead of that one.
3: First of all, we go to play against one of the best team in this moment, because in the last five, six games, they won in

0: against Man United. They draw in Bournemouth, playing well. They won at home two times, Wolves and Burnley, and for that we have a big respect. We can't think in different way. We have to keep this mentality. We must remain humble. Nothing changed. We have to prepare an important game, but in the same way we are playing, because we didn't play so well in Wolves, but in the first 30 minutes we played okay. Against Brighton at home, we played 90 minutes and extra time very well. And so we have to stay focused on this type of performance, this type of attitude, and this type of spirit, showing the qualities of the players.
1: 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West Ham 0, Arsenal 0 at the break. That second half is on the way. 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
3: 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So let's have a quick rundown of today's blockbusting lineup in midfield. 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

0: Teams making their way back out for the start of the second half. Nothing in it yet. West Ham 0, Arsenal 0. Not really enough to satisfy either. Arsenal lost Ben White through injury in the first half. They brought on Martin Tsubamendi. Declan Rice was filling in at right back, but it appears that Mikel Arteta wasn't satisfied with that as a solution. So Christian Mosquera has been sent out for the second half, just waiting to find out who will not re-emerge for Arsenal. That change is about to happen here. It is certainly a significant one, and it's Ricardo Calafiori that has been replaced by Mosquera. So Miles Lewis-Skelly, you would imagine now, to left back, Mosquera to right back, Tsubamendi and Rice in the heart of midfield. How are you going to throw?
1: Yeah, well, we're at the halfway stage. This will be their third different partnership in the centre of midfield. I just think Declan Rice was not getting in the game at all at right back. They want to get one of their best players back into the middle of the park. But Mosquera, I think he offers way less going forward than a Ben White or even a Calafiori. I know he's now playing on the other side, but he's had to go off. A little bit harsh on Calafiori, that.
0: Underway then for the second half. West Ham in the claret shirts, the white shorts and socks, playing as we look at it at London Stadium in this second half from right to left.

0: in the first half, and then a further reshuffle with the introduction of Mosquera at half-time in place of Calafiori. Going through the lineups in full and the earliest opportunity, but already action underway, already both sets of players snapping into challenges. Nobody's had any real time on the ball for any prolonged period of the game. You won't be surprised to hear that. This is Aaron Wan-Bissaka for West Ham down their right-hand side, and they will return back into their own half. So they've got Hermansen in goal, Todibo, Mavropanos and De Zassi the back three, Wan-Bissaka and Diouf the wing-back, Socek and Fernandes in midfield, Bowen and Somerville either side of Tati Castellanos in attack. Arsenal with David Raya in goal. So Mosquera on now at right-back, Saliba and Gabriel the centre-backs. Luis Skelly's gone to left back with Zubimendi and Rice in midfield, Saka, Eze, Trossard in support of Victor Gyökeres, who's put a shift in for Arsenal without really getting a glimpse of goal of his own so far.
1: Yeah, and playing against that back three, there's not the space in behind that he would love to run into. Like you mentioned in the first half, a lot of his play has been coming to feet nearer the halfway line, and that's not him at his best at all. He's not really a link-up forward. He's someone who wants to threaten in behind.
0: So Arsenal will build from the back here with William Saliba. Interesting to see that Nuno has kept it as is. I guess that was always likely at this juncture. But they too need the win today. A point wouldn't move them out of the relegation zone. And Spurs with that game against Leeds to come tomorrow night. Leeds currently on 43 points, as are Nottingham Forest. If this stays as it is, 43 points is the maximum that West Ham could get to. Once they hold the record in the Premier League era for going down on 42 points, it's the most that anybody has amassed and still been relegated. It may be that they surpass that and still end up in the Championship next season. It's possible, isn't it?
1: Yeah, that would be an absolute nightmare. I remember when they went down on the 42 points, and that was just unthinkable back then. But this year has been much more relegation battle than in the previous couple.
0: Well, they only have 1 point fewer going into this game than they did at the same stage last season.
1: Oh, wow.
0: Remarkably. And of course, relegation last year was never really on the cards, was it? The jeopardy this time around has been significantly greater. But points-wise, position-wise in the table, they're there or thereabouts from where they were a year ago.
1: Yeah, and I think the teams coming up, Sunderland and Leeds, they've been fantastic. And they made the standard rise.
0: Zubimendi trying to slip this through, but Thomas Socek cuts it out. Mateus Fernandes wins it well for West Ham and weaves his way out of trouble to find a little bit of space towards the halfway line here, just to the right of centre for the Hammers. Fernandes forward for Aaron Wan-Bissaka, who will take a touch or two and roll it back down the line for Jean-Claire Todibo. Now Mavropanos in the middle of that back three. He will go a little longer in the direction of Wan-Bissaka. Brought it down beautifully, actually. He's got Castellanos ahead of him and Jarrod Bowen to his right, and he touches it off for his captain here. Bowen on the move. Castellanos hits it, blocked by Saliba, back for Bowen. And he kept it low, left-footed effort from just outside the penalty area through a posse of players, but without the power really to extend David Raya from there. It was comfortable for the keeper, but it just opened up in front of Bowen for a moment.
1: Yeah, you fancy Bowen. He's one of the best finishers in the Premier League. When he gets on that left foot, he's normally trying to whip it into the far corner. But the reason Luis Skelly started so little games this season is because defensively at left-back, he's not looked great, to be honest. And Wan-Bissaka just gets in front of him. It's a lovely touch. But after the save from Raya, Gabriel's yelling at Luis Skelly. That's the area that West Ham can target now. Going forward, we know Luis Skelly's fantastic on the ball. But you can get in behind him and cause him trouble.
0: Yeah, first choice at left-back for much of last season, but there's a reason why Arteta hasn't tended to trust him there this season. He's been behind Calafiori and Piero and Capier, really, hasn't he, for much of the campaign in the left-back pecking order, but that's where he is operating from at the moment. 4.5 minutes into the second half at London Stadium. West Ham 0, Arsenal 0 on Premier League Live. Arsenal lost Ben White to injury, as we've mentioned, in that first half. I've just seen him, actually. He is back out, but he's sporting a leg brace at the moment, watching on from the sidelines. Remains to be seen, of course, whether he will feature again in the three fixtures in all competitions that will follow after this, the latter of which comes in Budapest against Paris Saint-Germain in Arsenal's first Champions League final for 20 years. What an end to the season in prospect for them, but equally, if they don't get the job done against an outstanding Paris side who are the holders in that competition, and they drop points here, and it could all still slip away again for a side that have had to settle for second in each of the last 3 years in the Premier League. What a test of mentality.
1: Oh, absolutely. If they didn't go on to win the Premier League, the pressure on them going into that Paris game, and like you mentioned, Paris are just exceptional, the best team in Europe.

0: last two seasons, and it'd be a nightmare to think Arsenal could go trophyless.
1: Disaster's given this one away. This is Declan Rice forward first time towards the run of Gyökeres. Mavropanos stepped in really coolly done just to get his foot to that first, and Juve can bring it away. Saka is with him. Rice though intervenes, wins it against Juve, who rather hopefully was appealing for the free kick that wasn't forthcoming. Trossard taking the pass from Eberechi-Eze, and Trossard now dancing feet into a congested area in the middle part of the pitch, midway inside the West Ham half. It's being marshalled there by Socek, taking over with a touch with Supermendi. Saliba to Declan Rice. Rice forward first time for Mosquera. Well advanced in that fullback role here is Christian Mosquera. Bukayo Saka taking over. Juve going with him. West Ham currently with everybody in claret back behind.

0: to advance into West Ham territory. Declan Rice inside the centre circle for an Arsenal team who have won 6 of their last 8 in the Premier League, including the last 2. Of course, they lost the 2 before that against Bournemouth and Manchester City, and they did briefly lose the destination of the title from their own grasp. They have it back, but they need to win this one, really. And here they come with Saka. If he can reach it, wrapping his boot around it to cut the ball back from the byline. It's cleared back in his direction. Diouf will keep it in play down by the corner flag. Saka is snapping at his heels. Down goes Diouf. And that was born out of frustration, really, by Bukayo Saka. He's arguing his case to the assistant referee, who was right there and who has given it. But it was always going to be difficult for Saka to win the ball from the position he attempted to do so.
1: Yeah, it was a good play from Diouf there. So a definite free kick. Saka just trips him. But like you mentioned, the frustration is already creeping in. We're only 53 and a half minutes into this game. Arsenal have to keep cooler heads.
0: And they haven't been able to get the early goal today, which made such a difference in the last two Premier League matches, didn't it? They scored inside the first 10 minutes of those two. This is a very different type of day developing. And the longer it stays like this, the greater the pressure. Mikel Arteta acting as ball boy inside his own technical area as that one was cleared out of play for the West Ham throw, which will be taken by Alhaji Malik Diouf, taking a few paces down the touchline and continuing to do so before releasing the throw. It will reach Castellanos. Mosquera couldn't quite cut it out initially, but then does come away with the ball. Saka trying to find the run off Mosquera. Would set off at pace. Saliba under pressure from Tati Castellanos. Scrapping for that. Saliba seemed to stop for a split second or so. Castellanos was content to come away with it. Now the whistle has gone a little belatedly, and Saliba will be grateful for that.
1: Oh, very grateful. It did just look, it looked just out of play from this point of view. I'm not sure why they're taking it so high up here, Arsenal. I think Castellanos isn't too happy with that.
0: I think it was the correct call, wasn't it? But he didn't really play to the whistle there, Saliba. But Arsenal take it quickly enough, and it's just going to run away from Eberechi Eze. Had he been able to gather that one up, there was a little bit of room for him to work in. The hand of apology offered by Zubimendi, who just misplaced the pass deflection.
1: Honestly, it's so bad that from Zubimendi. It's a decent chance for Arsenal to break there, and he gets the pass all wrong. Eze's not really got the pace like Saka has to keep it in there.
0: And so with a couple of goals against the Hammers in Crystal Palace colours, had found himself unattended on the touchline, had Zubimendi been able to find him. And there is a suspicion, isn't there, that a first full season in English football has been catching up with Zubimendi a little bit recently, which is why he's lost his spot in the starting lineup, having previously been an ever-present pick, really, in the Premier League.
1: Yeah, absolutely. They fought so hard to get him in, and he started the season so well, but ever since January, really, his form started to dip, and especially in the home games, you start to hear the crowd get on his back a little bit, ever since the mistake which gave Brian Mbeumo the goal at the Emirates, and the Bournemouth game, they really got onto him.
0: And he's back on the ball just in front of his own penalty area there a moment ago, but De Zassi steps in, out of play for the Arsenal throw. Mosquera to take, another who signed last summer to provide added depth, and he's certainly been required on occasion, hasn't he, because of the injuries that they've suffered at various stages of the season all the way across that back line.
1: Absolutely. When he first signed, you knew that he was a young prospect. He did well in the under-21 tournament for Spain. You didn't think he'd play as much as he has, so he's done really well.
0: Lewis Skelly on the surge here into the feet of Victor Gyökeres. Trossard taking over. Lewis Skelly again, just inside the West Ham half, although the home team with everybody currently behind the ball. Saliba stepping forward from centre-back. This is Mosquera for Arsenal. Back to William Saliba again. Now Eze with back to goal. Mosquera, but West Ham patient in these positions. Defensively diligent and disciplined so far. No easy task for Arsenal to find a way through despite all this possession in this part of the pitch.
1: Yeah, they've got a lot more control since half-time, since Declan Rice has gone back into the middle of the park. But they're not creating anything of any note at the moment. So West Ham, they'll be content.
0: Saliba and Gabriel, the centre-backs combine once more. Now Zubimendi. Fernandes trying to get a foot in, wasn't quite able to close down. Ezra, it falls for Saka to strike it left.

0: for Arsenal, including that penalty at the Emirates that settled the issue when they last met back in October. Continued Arsenal's recent dominance in this fixture. 25 wins in the last 35 meetings as Lewis Skelly guides that back to David Raya. He was quickly closed down and put under a little bit of pressure there was Raya by Wan-Bissaka, but Lewis Skelly has kept it in play over there on that Arsenal left. Played it down the line for Trossard, who has Todibo for company. Trossard will go crossfield from left to right, where there is more room in which to work for the half-time substitute Christian Mosquera. He will go back infield. Saliba. West Ham not interested in pressing too high at this juncture.
1: No, they'll be happy just to be in this shape. Coming up to the 58th and a half minute. Keep it tight for the next 12 minutes or so.
0: Trossard attempting the through ball there, looking for the run of Saka. Juve had gone with him and just got there, and he needed to. That was very nearly something very special from Trossard with the through ball.
1: Yeah, but it's a poor clearance from Diouf, honestly. I know it's on his weaker foot, but to give away a corner so cheaply, they're normally the most expensive ones, and he has to clear his lines better than that. He's facing the whole pitch.
0: Yeah, that's the frustration, isn't it? Because he'd done well to put himself in that position to deal with it, to get there. But maybe has invited unnecessary further pressure here from this corner kick as we head towards the hour mark at London Stadium. Arsenal threatened from those

0: Content to let the game continue. Saka into the penalty area with the left-footed cross. Out by Socek this time. Only now is Matheus Fernandes back on his feet again. Arsenal have another go to get it in. Declan Rice. And this time there's too much on it. It bounces once, it goes behind. And the Hammers survive this scare an hour in 0-0.
1: Yeah, it's fantastic defending from Mavropanos. He wins the first header from the corner when Zubimendi challenges. And then when Trossard puts it back in, he wins another giant second header. He's been immense so far today, Mavropanos. He really has.
0: And a really good game, hasn't he? Continuing his impressive recent form. Unfortunate last week on a couple of occasions at Brentford. He was credited with the own goal and then thought he provided the equaliser minutes later, only for a marginal offside decision to go against him on video review. And he's been hugely impressive at the back in helping the Hammers shut out the Gunners so far. 0-0 it remains. We're in the 61st minute of the match, which has huge implications at both ends of the table. Arsenal, as it stands right now, three clear of Manchester City, having played a game more. Ahead on goal difference by one. And West Ham outside, or still inside the relegation zone, only on goal difference behind Spurs. One goal at either end at London Stadium would shift it significantly in both the title race and the relegation battle. Here are Arsenal on the ball with Martin Zubimendi to William Saliba, forward for Mosquera. Initially facing away from goal, but he was able to bring it under control. He's found Bukayo Saka. Diouf has gone with him as Saka strides infield instead. Saka trying to get away from Diouf. Rice in support, had Thomas Socek for very close company as well. Mosquera back infield for Saliba. Now Gabriel, all being played currently in the Hammers half. Gabriel to Zubimendi. Forced back a bit by Bowen. Here's Ezza away from Matheus Fernandes. Miles Lewis-Skelly looking for the run of Gyökeres. Cut out by Wan-Bissaka. Fernandes closed down by Ezza, but shimmied away from him. He did well. He's outnumbered 3-1 currently as Matheus Fernandes, but is able to clear it towards the halfway line where he was looking for Jared Bowen. The ball comes back the way of Bowen, but only as it bounced away off Ezza, who was fouled in the process. Arsenal free kick taken as quickly as they are able to do. And here's Ezra again, fascinatingly balanced. Arsenal dominating the possession, even more so than in the first half. They've had 78% of the ball since the restart, and they have it again with Declan Rice on the move through the middle. He goes down. Gyökeres was in support. Fouled by Fernandes was the decision from referee Chris Kavanagh, and this free kick in a central area just outside the box is in very useful territory.
1: Yeah, Fernandes looked like he covered the ground well. It was probably just a foul. But now you can have either Declan Rice with an outswinging free kick or Bukayo Saka to whip it in with his left foot. These are dangerous moments. The set pieces of West Ham really need to be concentrated. And it sounds strange to say that, because the height in the West Ham team, when you think of the three centre-backs, the youth, Socek, they've got some big players in there, but Arsenal seem to be getting the first contact on each set play.
0: So Declan Rice is currently just surveying the scene, taking his time, assessing his options. Plenty lurking in white, in Arsenal white, on the edge of the penalty area. A two-man initial West Ham wall formed by Castellanos and Matheus Fernandes, and then really everybody else lurking a little bit deeper just inside the box as Rice stands over this. It's just to the right of centre as he assesses it. Declan Rice has had plenty of time to do that. And he will now dink it in, swings it towards the back post where Gabriel was rising, but the whistle had already gone, and did so really as he met it. And West Ham are more than relieved to hear that whistle. They survive another scare.
1: Yeah, Wan-Bissaka defended it well. He makes sure he just gets in between him and Gabriel, headers it really well. The foul was given on Souček anyway. There was a trip. I think it was Zubimendi. But these are big moments. Arsenal, like you said, they're bossing possession. They're in complete control of the game. They're not creating anything clear-cut. West Ham need to stay in there. And now we can see they're going to make the change with Pablo coming on. We spoke about trying to make this a 20-minute game, maybe a 25-minute game now for Nuno. They will want to go and win this.
0: It's a really interesting move, isn't it? We will see who Pablo comes on for, but his introduction is imminent. Receiving his final instructions currently down on the touchline. 64 and a half minutes in, 0-0 at London Stadium. Here is Thomas Soucek back on the ball. Present in his own penalty area was important previously in winning that free kick. Now the Hammers have it up the other end with Diouf. And we haven't said that for a little while, actually. And Hadji Malik Diouf for Crescencio Somerville. Saliba's gone across with him. Saka helping out defensively as well. Saliba's taken it away, though,

0: from Somerville, but Saka was stopped in his tracks by Diouf. Mateus Fernandes for Jarrod Bowen to spin and strike it. Right-footed effort is blocked. Arsenal had enough back, and they had to hurry back to make sure they were in position to do that job. West Ham will come again, maybe with Mavropanos. De Zassi. This time it's the Hammers centre-backs operating in the Arsenal half of the field. Albeit they've not quite been able to sustain that in prioritising their own period of possession. They've returned it to Mats Hermansen just in front of his own penalty area. He will now launch it long, right-footed. Miles Lewis-Skelly underneath it for Arsenal, but Bowen is there to get hold of the bouncing ball and finds Fernandes. He will spray the pass out towards the left-hand side and nearly for Diouf, who couldn't quite stretch out that left boot to reach it. It just skips away from him, out of play for the throw, and this will give Nuno the chance to make his change and to get Pablo into the action, but it will be instead of, rather than alongside, Tati Castellanos. It is one that January attacking reinforcement in place of the other, so no change of shape you wouldn't suspect just yet.
1: No. Pablo, he's not got going at West Ham at all, to be honest, so now would be a great time for him to start from their point of view. But Castellanos on the yellow card as well. He's worked hard today. He's not really had much. I know he had the header which Raya saved. He's feeding off scraps. And at the same time, you can see Arsenal getting ready to bring on Odegaard and Kai Havertz.
0: Just underlining the enviable depth in their squad, of which they have sustained this challenge on two fronts. Disappointment, of course, in the Carabao Cup, in the final, and in the quarter-final of the FA Cup as well. But the big two trophies still within their reach, and they are about to call for their captain. Martin Ødegaard has already taken over the armband from Bukayo Saka, and he is going to take the place of Eberechi Eze on the field. Ødegaard for Eze. Reversal of roles for much of the season, really, although Ødegaard's campaign has been derailed by a couple of spells on the sidelines. And Tsubamendi is being replaced here by Kai Havertz. Wow. No surprise Arteta wants Havertz on, but the substitute has been substituted.
1: Yeah, it's any footballer's worst nightmare, that, honestly. I get it, he doesn't want to take Declan Rice off, but Havertz in that withdrawn role behind Gyökeres hasn't really worked. They tried it against Southampton and Bournemouth and they lost both games. So it's a big change, that.
0: Well, he's been ruthless, certainly Arteta, in hauling off Tsubamendi. Here his side advance with Gyökeres goes down under some pressure from Jean-Claire Todibo, and the referee is reaching for the yellow card again here, and he will now brandish it in the direction of Todibo. So a booking and a free kick to come.
1: Yeah, Gyökeres just gets in behind him on one of the few occasions today. It looked like shoulders to shoulder with him. When you see the replay, it's a little tug of the arm from Todibo.

0: Thibaut just finding himself on the wrong side, hence the caution. Just past the midway point of the second half at London Stadium, 68 minutes in. West Ham 0, Arsenal 0. Declan Rice again putting the ball down, preparing to take this set piece for the Gunners. Posse of players inside the penalty area, four or five of them wearing white, desperate to try and get on the end of this latest Declan Rice delivery. So often we've seen this season from them with great success. In from Rice again, flicked on, might fall yet, falls to Lipa. They're appealing for a handball, it's prodded goalwards anyway. Mavropanos clears it away from off the line, and then Tadebo will get it away. VAR will check it as Arsenal continue the complaints, whilst Rice looks to return it into the middle. There was a huge shout there from the away side. Now they've got some work to do, because a play continues here in the meantime, and Trossard's actually won it back well just ahead of Wan-Bissaka. Mateus Fernandes brings him down, although he felt there wasn't an awful lot of force behind that. What it does do now is give the referee chance to stop it, and Darren England the chance to get to work and see if there was any merit in the penalty appeals. They were claiming a handball against Pablo, who was flat on the floor at the time.
1: Look, it hits his hand, but that's never a penalty in a million years. He's got his back to play. There's no chance that's a penalty. He's on the floor, he's laying on his stomach. He can't see where the ball is.
0: He's lying on the floor. Both his arms were as down by his side as they could be in that position. He wasn't looking even at the ball. He didn't know where it was.
1: No.
0: This would be harsh in the extreme, I think, wouldn't it? Darren England is still looking at it. Chris Kavanagh is waiting for the check to be complete. I would be very surprised if there is any reversal of the referee's decision at the time, which was to allow play to continue.
1: What I will say is, if this does finish 0-0, or if West Ham win it, that won't be the last we hear of it, for sure. But it's never a penalty in a million years.
0: It's a talking point, certainly. Gabriel, no surprise, wasn't far away from the scene. Lewis Skelly was in there as well. Maybe just after that, potentially another one, when Gabriel's shot hit Wan-Bissaka round about the area of the left arm. But it has been checked and cleared. No surprise that there is no review required. And instead, Arsenal will take the free kick from just inside the West Ham half. So 70 minutes played now on Premier League Live. It's still West Ham 0, Arsenal 0. Arsenal dominant in this second period without creating too much yet. But plenty of nerves on display from everybody involved, really. Understandable in the circumstances. Bowen's done brilliantly to bring that down. He's inside his own half, but he does have options further forward, and Jufa's made the run, and Bowen's found him. He's got Pablo in the middle. Juice ball in. Pablo trying to get there, and it's Declan Rice that went all the way with him just to make sure that he got a foot in instead, and Pablo was prevented from steering that beyond the exposed David Raya in goal. And Rice did wonderfully.
1: Yeah, it's outstanding from Jared Bowen. I want to see, the first touch was out of this world. Rice knocks it out for a corner, but I think the referee's given a goal kick here. How he's got that wrong, I do not know. Great defending from Declan Rice.
0: Well, the two talismen of their respective teams really heavily involved there. Jared Bowen trying to create something for West Ham, who've been on the back foot for long spells. And then Declan Rice covering so much ground to get there and prevent Pablo scoring what would have been his first West Ham goal. What a time it would be to belatedly open his account since his arrival at the start of January as their first winter signing. Openings at either end, and if it stays this way for much longer, you suspect it will continue in this fashion, because both sides really need to win this. Here is Jared Bowen for West Ham now on their right hand side. Socek with the ball in, out by Gabriel, only as far as Axel Disasi. The Hammers now taking their turn to ask some more questions of Arsenal to step up their own attacking intensity. Pablo going down. Again, he's appealing for the free kick. Rather hopefully, I think, he doesn't get it. Nuno's continuing those appeals on the edge of his technical area, by the way. This is going to be frantic fair, isn't it?
1: Honestly, I was just looking at the clock. 17 and a half minutes left. There's going to be added time. This is huge at both ends of the table.
0: Wherever you are listening to us around the world, do not go anywhere for the next 20 minutes or so. Season-defining stuff potentially ahead here at both ends of the Premier League table. Here is Saliba. slipping it through for Martin Ødegaard. Down the Arsenal right, he scampers. He has Saka wider. Saka taking the pass from his captain, having handed over the armband to Ødegaard. Taking on Juve, delivering the cross. It's an excellent one. Gyökeres rising. It had just cleared the head of Havertz in front of him. And although Gyökeres was able to meet it,

0: he couldn't steer it on target. Difficult one from there.
1: Yeah, really good play from Saka. And that's what he offers you. We all know how great his left foot is when he cuts inside and delivers or has a strike at goal. But when he goes down the outside, he's got real quality on his weaker right foot. Gyökeres, he's never had a good history of scoring headers and being prolific in the air. They needed Havertz on the end of that one.
0: Who was in there as well, but it was just a bit too high for Kai Havertz when the cross came from Saka. 73 and a half minutes on the clock. 0-0. Arsenal with 6 wins in their last 8 in the Premier League. They need 3 more to be sure of a first title in 22 years. Still, they search for the breakthrough today. Here they come with Trossard down that left-hand side. Saka and Gyökeres were in the middle. Lays it off instead to Kai Havertz in support of it. Down that Arsenal left. Lewis Skelly shifting it infield for Declan Rice to take a touch or two. And Rice through towards Saka. Oh, it just got away from him. Off the right boot of Bukayo Saka, and Hermansson was afforded enough time to pounce at his feet and to take it away from him. Rice, who picked the pass, Saka may well have been offside, but ultimately it was academic.
1: Yeah, the pass is outrageous from Declan Rice, though. He's just fired it through. He would have been offside, Saka, but Diouf, he has to be more aware. He'd switched off for a split second and Saka will kill you.
0: Fernandes now steps in to win it for West Ham on halfway, and he will get the ball back from Axel De Zerzi with plenty of options ahead of him. Finds Diouf down this left-hand side. Diouf's ball in first time. Too much on it for Pablo, but it will come all the way across for Wan-Bissaka on the West Ham right. Also advanced in that wing-back role. He's level with the edge of the penalty area now as he rolls it back down the line for Thomas Soucek. Back for Wan-Bissaka again, and now Matheus Fernandes. West Ham holding on to the ball, but it's Arsenal's turn to force them back a bit to get everybody back behind the ball. Gabriel's clearance only prodded into the path of Wan-Bissaka to Debo's up there, and now Bowen takes over and takes on Lewis Skelly and flashes it across goal towards that near post area where it's shoveled over the top and away from trouble by David Raya. And West Ham believe now, the volume levels increasing inside London Stadium. This is a good spell for the home side.

0: That in-swing in left-footed corner we should see from Jared Bowen.
1: What can they produce from this one then? Bowen will take it. Left-footed, does swing it in. Raya comes and gets her glove, towering over everybody on that near post. Forces the Hammers back a bit. Mateus Fernandez, Wan-Bissaka to El Hadji Malik Diouf. Arsenal have kept everybody back in position defensively here, inviting the home side back onto them again. Mateus Fernandez. Jokeres will go and try and close him down. He's leading the press, but doing it from deep inside his own half of the field. Mavropanos to Aaron Wan-Bissaka, and now El Hadji Malik Diouf. This is Somerville. Somerville cutting in from the left touchline. Somerville on the right foot bends the ball into the box where it's headed out by Saliba. Socek rising highest to return it. Pablo runs into trouble against Havertz, and Trossard can clear. And he reaches halfway with that clearance, but the momentum has shifted in the match in the last few minutes, hasn't it?
0: Absolutely. Arsenal can't get out of their half at the moment. There's a foul on Somerville. This will allow West Ham to load the box. Saka will get a yellow card for this. But you can hear the atmosphere now. The crowd is starting to sense that something can happen.
1: Into the book goes Bukayo Saka. As he brought down Crescencio Somerville, he just got away from him. Saka's outstretched right boot, making contact with player and not ball. He sees yellow, the first Arsenal player to have his name taken by Chris Kavanagh this afternoon. West Ham free kick just in from the touchline, just inside the Arsenal half of the field. Not too far away from where both Mikel Arteta and Nuno Espirito Santo pace their technical areas. Really going through it at this juncture. Here will come the free kick then from Diouf. It wasn't a good one. It kept low. It was stabbed clear by Declan Rice from just inside his own penalty area. Diouf might get another go yet, though. It's cleared back in his direction. And now Fernandez, who has Bukayo Saka for company. And Mateus Fernandez, to the discontent of the home fans, goes back to Mads Hermansen. He will now loft it long through the middle. And it's only cleared as far as Fernandez. Pablo back into the path of Mateus Fernandez. Massive save. David Raya with his legs, when it looked for all the world as if that was going to be slipped beyond him and into the net. It's a huge moment in the match. West Ham pushing players forward. Fernandez prodded it to Pablo and got it back again. Raya did enough to stop him, though, after Gabriel had been taken out of the equation by the exquisite build-up play. What a moment.
0: He has to score. I know Raya does well saving it in the end. He should have been given no opportunity to save that. He's 4 yards out from goal. I think he's actually tried to go into the near post when the whole of the other side was there. I don't think he needed that final touch before the finish. That should have been 1-0 West Ham. Unbelievable chance.
1: They have to settle for the consolation of a corner. Here it comes from the captain. Bowen towards the far post, met by Socek all the way across goal, where Viktor Gyökeres is able to take a touch and then clear it away. Well, we talked about season-defining moments. That might just have been one from perhaps West Ham's player of this season. Certainly up there with Jared Bowen, isn't he? Mateus Fernandez, for the campaign that he's had. It's featured three previous goals for them in the Premier League this season. That should have been another. Here goes Somerville. But Arsenal are rocking here. Mosquera bringing down Crescencio Somerville. And he is the second Arsenal player in a matter of minutes to go into the book for a foul on West Ham's Flying Dutchman.
0: Yeah, it's a definite yellow card. Fantastic feat from Somerville. And his acceleration off the mark is special. But I mentioned in the first half when Todibo had a half chance, he wanted someone more attack-minded. I know Mateus Fernandez is a deeper lying midfield player, but he's someone, he's probably the one I would want there on his right foot. If it was the other side, maybe Jared Bowen. But his composure and his just cool mind, you would want him in that position, and he's gave Raya too much of a chance there.
1: Saka's day is done. He's had many memorable matches against West Ham. This hasn't been his day, though. He's replaced by Nonny Madueke. The final Arsenal change comes 11 minutes from the end of the 90. Madueke is on for Saka. West Ham free kick to come here from just inside the Arsenal half, taken by Mateus Fernandez. And although Mavropanos up from the back got a touch to it, it has gone out of play over on the far side. Todibo couldn't quite reach it. And still Arsenal reflect on the save from the right boot, really, of David Raya that has kept them on terms today and kept the destination of the title, really, in their own hands.
0: Yeah, it is a fantastic save. Look, I don't want to take credit away from Raya, but I just don't think he should have been given a chance to save it. He has to score Fernandez. And I know there's been a lot of talk about player of the year and a few Arsenal players have been mentioned. I think Raya's right up there. I think he's been absolutely amazing.
1: And he's about to claim a third consecutive

0: Executive Golden Glove, which is an incredible achievement in his three seasons at the club, and this perhaps has been his best yet. Still on course, courtesy of that save, for an 18th Premier League clean sheet of a league season in which he's played every minute. And now here come Arsenal at the other end with Madueke. First involvement, striding onto that, providing the cross. He was able to reach it. He had to provide that cross first time, really, and because of that, Hermansen was able to cut it out. But both sides at full tilt now, going into the last 10 minutes of the 90. And they are set to be potentially some of the most enthralling minutes of the season so far.
1: Absolutely huge.
0: It is end to end. Noni Madueke, a draw not really enough to satisfy either in their respective aims. Here's Havertz trying to pick the pass in the penalty area. It's cleared decisively by Mavropanos, straight out of play. So Arsenal will maintain their territorial advantage that they currently have. Although it's West Ham more latterly that have been addressing the balance, really, in that respect. Pass. Brilliant ball from Erdogan. Here's Havertz to the byline. Thomas Soucek reaching it ahead of Rice and clearing into touch again. Anywhere will do in that position. That was brilliant from Erdogan.
1: Oh, the vision was outstanding. Honestly, he's seen a little gap between Matheus Fernandes and Diouf, and he picked it out perfectly.
0: There he is again, Martin Odegaard, in towards Kai Havertz. He's just about found the time to turn in a very congested penalty area, being marshalled now by everybody in cloud and blue. Noni Madueke for Arsenal, wide on their right-hand side, swapping passes with Christian Mosquera. Odegaard taking over again on the corner of the box, being shown infield by Matheus Fernandes. Here's Odegaard once more, cutting it back to his left from Rice. Back for Odegaard again. They've worked it wonderfully here. Odegaard couldn't get the shot away, but it's in this time. It's Trossard, deflected in. Arsenal have got their goal. Arsenal have got their goal, and it is worth its weight in gold. Of massive meaning at both ends of the Premier League table. As it stands, the Gunners 2 wins away from guaranteed glory.

0: people in the relegation zone. It's the Arsenal fans celebrating a stage of the game where their team have been under real pressure. But the Gunners have found a way. West Ham 0, Arsenal 1.
1: Yeah, at a moment where you couldn't see where it was coming from for Arsenal, Martin Odegaard showing why he's one of the most special players in the Premier League. He has a little split opportunity where you think maybe can he get a shot away, but it's very likely to be blocked, and he just hesitates that half a second, lays it back to Trossard, and Trossard's so clinical in his finish. Just here you think, can Odegaard get a shot away, but he just delays it. Is there a little deflection on Trossard's finish as well? There's no chance for Hermansson in goal. And you've just seen an absolutely massive 3 or 4 minutes. At one end, West Ham looked like they should have been 1-0 up. It comes off Souček. And now Arsenal take the lead. And look at Arteta. He knows how close they are now.
0: Jumping around on the edge of his technical area as Arsenal celebrate a vital goal. Maybe the most significant of their season so far. No chance for Hermansson, as you say. It was Souček who got out to Trossard to try and close the shot down. It looked like it might have taken a touch of Mavropanos. Potentially, it brushed off Kai Havertz as well, but it's the swing of the boot from Leandro Trossard from which Arsenal have reaped their reward. He has got the goal, and West Ham United now are 6 minutes away from a damaging defeat in a game in which they have been the equals of the league leaders for long spells, in which more latterly they perhaps have been the aggressors. But Arsenal now move back 5 points clear of Manchester City in the live league table. The Gunners will have two further games to go, two more wins away from guaranteeing themselves the glory for the first time in 22 years in the Premier League. West Ham have made another change. They've had to now in the changing circumstances of the game. De Zassi sacrificed at the back, and Callum Wilson, whose last two goals have been stoppage time winners off the bench, including a couple of weeks ago against Everton, is on for what remains. And they can't let heads drop, can they? West Ham have given so much today.
1: Yeah.
0: If they do go down, the damage hasn't been done today. It's not been done in recent weeks. It was being done in the first half of the season. But whilst there is still time, there is still hope. And the Hammers have to give these 5 minutes plus everything they have got. Arsenal aren't there yet, but they have the momentum.
1: Yeah, certainly now. I think Arsenal will take their time with every restart. They'll make sure they get bodies behind the ball. But West Ham have nothing to lose now. There's 4.5 minutes plus stoppage time. They need to throw the kitchen sink it.
0: Goal, an Arsenal goal, celebrated wildly, I'm sure, by Spurs supporters. That does not happen too often, because they would remain a point clear of the relegation zone before their home game with Leeds United tomorrow night. Win that and Spurs will be 4 clear with only 2 games left to play. What a turnaround that would be from going into last weekend when West Ham were the favourites to stay up. They have to keep their heads here. That is easier said than done when digesting the disappointment in the whirlwind of emotions that is London Stadium right now. There's a bit of work for Chris Kavanagh to do, just to cool things down, to sort things out. He wants a word, I think, with Noni Madueke, who was involved in that for Arsenal, desperate to make his impression late on, having been summoned for the latter part of proceedings off the bench. It will be an Arsenal throw when play does resume, with Christian Mosquera to take it.

0: be absolutely massive, honestly. West Ham getting involved in a few too many altercations since the goal. They just need to keep the game playing.
1: They launch it long here, the Hammers. That has to be part of the plan, I guess, looking for Bowen, met by Gabriel, but the referee's whistle has gone. There's a little bit of confusion on both parts here as to why. I don't think either are particularly happy this time with Chris Kavanagh's intervention. Thomas Soucek

0: We are going to see, I think, a red card, are we here? Or has the referee just got that out of the pocket to flash the yellow? I think it's something set down on the touchline. Well, it is all beginning to boil over.
1: Yeah, West Ham haven't responded well at all since the goal. The heads are completely gone. One of the members of staff has been sent off.
0: That was a red card, wasn't it, that was brandished there? Can't quite see from here exactly who has been shepherded down the tunnel, but yeah, one of the coaching staff dismissed for something that was set. And that's not excusable, but it's wholly understandable, I guess, given everything that is on the line in the heat of battle here. 88 minutes played. They'll be a bit beyond the 90. It's not done yet. Another yellow card, and Chris Kavanagh's got a job on to keep control here. I think it's Saliba this time he's shown the yellow tee.
1: Yeah, absolutely. The game just hasn't started since the goal, to be honest with you. I think we've played 5 or 6 minutes since then and nothing of note. If Arsenal do go on to win this game and win the title, that save from Raya, honestly, that'll be like the Heung-min Son moment a few years back.
0: Every bit as big as the goal they got. It made that possible. It provided the platform, didn't it? But still, they have to hold on here. West Ham will continue to ask as many questions as they can in what remains. Down goes Victor Gyökeres deep inside his own half. It's another free kick for Arsenal. It's Mavropanos this time. He just had his arms wrapped around the waist of Gyökeres. That one was always going to be given. And this is just helping Arsenal really try and help themselves over the line.
1: Yeah, it's been poor from West Ham since the goal, honestly. They were in a good moment in the game when they conceded. And since then, the game just hasn't got going at all, which will suit Arsenal down to the ground.
0: And in the last of the 90 minutes, we'll find out shortly how much additional time there will be from James Bell, the fourth official. It's about 30 seconds away. The free kick will be left for David Raya to take. He's come out of his penalty area wide on the Arsenal left to do so. Arsenal free scoring in winning at West Ham in each of the last two seasons. 11 goals in the process of those two victories. But 1-0 to the Arsenal. Once again, a familiar scoreline latterly this season. Will feel all the sweeter, really, in these circumstances if they can hold on to it here. Ball has just drifted out of play again on the far side of the field. There will be 6 additional minutes. We're into the first of those. Arsenal are 6 minutes away from one of the most important results of their season. One that will leave West Ham on the ropes in the relegation battle. Mathematically not down, of course, but very much up against it. And set as it stands for successive defeats for the first time since January. They've came with a late run to try and save themselves, but it looks like recent stumbles may cost them after all. May just have given themselves too much to do with those 2 remaining matches that they have to play. Ødegaard going down. Somerville wrestles it away from him. Newcastle away leads at home for West Ham. Those 2 fixtures they still have to fulfil, but this isn't finished yet. Here is a slaloming run from Somerville. He was surrounded by about 4 Arsenal players when he went to ground. He was brought down, says referee Kavanagh, by Kai Havertz. Free kick, another yellow card. West Ham with a chance to get this ball into the box, maybe from here. They have to seize it. It's Trossard who's been cautioned. I think the final touch there on Somerville was his.
1: Yeah, they've got to load the box here, West Ham. Somerville being smart, just holding wide on the left to keep Mosquera out of the box. That's one less big guy for Arsenal defensively. Mavropanos maybe starting a little bit too wide.
0: Here it comes then. Deep delivery towards the far side of that congested penalty area. And Arsenal are relieved to see it bounce behind. No surprise it was Socek who was the obvious target there, trying to get on the end of it. He couldn't do so. Behind it goes. Arsenal will be in no hurry to take the goal kick.
1: No, they won't. We're just seeing a replay again of that David Raya save. I just really don't think that final touch before the shot was necessary. I think he's let the goalkeeper get too close to him doing that. And that will haunt Matheus Fernandes, that chance. But what a massive save from David Raya.
0: If it finishes this way, the game has been decided in those 2 moments. One in either penalty area. West Ham 0, Arsenal 1 because of that. 92 minutes played. 4 more to come in stoppage time. Long it goes from Raya. Towering header to meet it from Mavropanos. Bowen helps it on towards Callum Wilson. It's away by Arsenal, where Madueke rises for that against Diouf in the air. Fernandes goes down, just caught by Victor Gyökeres. Another West Ham free kick here.

0: Fernandes back to his feet. He's going to leave it though, as is to Depot for the goalkeeper Hermansen to take, which affords them the chance to get everybody else forward in those claret shirts, including to Depot, who will venture up from the back. Hermansen will send it right-footed in the direction of Thomas Soucek. Neither he nor Gabriel really getting much on it as it came their way. It's Aaron Wan-Bissaka who brings it down. Shows it infield to Jarrod Bowen. Bowen on the left foot, blocked by Lewis Skelly almost as soon as it left the boot of Bowen. And out of play for the throw. Halfway through the six added minutes now.
1: Yeah, it's really good from Lewis Skelly because you're so tempted to just drop off and hold on to what you have. But he got up to the ball, got a nice block in.
0: Pablo got the flick on from the throw, but Arsenal clear it as far as Wan-Bissaka. Bowen is beaten in the air by Kai Havertz, and then away by Trossard, and Gyökeres will chase it down. Hermansen's come a long way, got there first, headed it against Victor Gyökeres, maybe against his arm actually, and gets the free kick. Had to take that sort of decisive action, I guess, Mats Hermansen. With West Ham committing everybody else forward now. Declan Rice challenging to Debo inside the centre circle. It breaks for Thomas Soucek. Mavropanos touched it off to him and has continued his run forward. Mateus Fernandes will send it in that direction. Mavropanos rising. Wilson turning, spinning, striking. Blocked behind. It took a touch on the way wide of the post.

0: Gabriel, who stretched out his left leg to divert it away from danger and behind.
1: Yeah, if he doesn't block it, it's a goal. It's on target. I initially thought Callum Wilson should have left it for Bowen on his left foot. But there's a chance from the corner. Hermanson's up as well.
0: And the goalkeeper is in there. Bowen towards Hermanson. Raya's missed it. Little touch away for Wilson. Oh, oh, it's blocked. Was it over the line? It looked like it might be. Oh, incredible. The goal is given.
2: God.
0: West Ham have their equaliser. 5 minutes into stoppage time. The clearance came too late from Arsenal. Wilson sent it goalwards. The technology says it was in. And West Ham haven't left it too late. They have some reward. There's still a bit of sorting out to do to clarify everything going on in there. But the scoreboard currently reads West Ham United 1, Arsenal 1.
1: Wow, David Raya and Arteta are complaining about Raya's arm being grabbed. It looked fine from my point of view. We'll have to see a replay here. I'm not sure you can give that as a foul. I think that's fine. It's an unbelievable hit from Callum Wilson, by the way. On your weaker foot, that technique, I'm not sure. Raya's gone down. This is a massive moment in the title race. Honestly, VAR have a huge job on their hands.
0: All eyes on Darren England in the hub, who is poring over the footage as we speak. Well, there was no doubt about the finish from Wilson. Brilliant. It was well over the line before it was cleared away. Was there a foul on David Raya? That is all that could potentially spare Arsenal here. This is massive. This is a season-defining decision, really, for Darren England and the VAR team. Hermanson's presence was important in making that more difficult for his opposite number. Neither of them got a definitive touch to it. Wilson thumped it in. Last two goals, as mentioned, stoppage time winners against Spurs and against Everton. This would be even more important, maybe, if he's earned West Ham a point from this position. Still, they look at it. Still, the check continues.
1: He's got a hand on Raya's hat. It's tough. He could be sent to the screen here. It's such a big decision for both ends of the table.
0: It's Pablo's left arm maybe across the throat of Raya, isn't it? Hermanson didn't actually touch, I don't think, his opposing goalkeeper. But Pablo, who was in there, may be the player penalised.
1: Pablo's left hand's on the arm of Raya.
0: I mean, I don't think Raya was reaching it, whether Pablo was there or not. Ooh, I don't know. We're just seeing a different angle. Slowed down on our monitor. The more you look at it, but this is the big question really with VAR, isn't it? The more you look at it, maybe this won't be given. Still they check. Looking at every angle. The referee is being relayed the message from Darren England here to come and have a look on the pitch side monitor, and you know what that usually means. The review has been recommended. Every chance now that this goal does not get given. This is huge in every sense for both of these two teams. It's massive for Manchester City and for Spurs as well. It could all come down to Chris Kavanagh's interpretation of what he is currently reviewing again on the pitch side monitor. Stood motionless in front of the screen.
1: Yeah, what I would say, there's so much grappling going on in the box, but goalkeepers always ones protected. The minute he goes to the screen, I think we know what it'll give.
0: It's not impossible he stands by his original call of goal, but it is improbable. History in these sort of situations suggests that the referee will concur.
1: Look,
0: to Darren England's opinion.
1: When a referee has to look at something 20 times,
0: exactly,
1: it's not clear and obvious in my eyes.
0: But there is so much at stake. They have to get this right, don't they? But was there an obvious error in not allowing the goal? Was it clear and obvious? Still we wait. You cannot put into words really just how significant this is. Right, here he comes. Chris Kavanagh's had a look. He's waving all the players away and he's going to make his decision known now.
3: After review, West Ham number 19 commits a foul on the goalkeeper. Final decision is direct free kick.
0: Arsenal's lead remains intact. London Stadium left in disbelief and despair. It's the Arsenal fans who celebrate all over again. It's like they scored another winning goal in the game, because Wilson's equaliser does not count.

0: count a reprieve for Arsenal because of the foul on David Raya.
1: Yeah, normal time. I didn't see anything with it. Even now, look, the hand's around Raya's arm, but he gets two hands to the ball. I think it's harsh. I honestly do. You see the grappling. Pablo shirts being pulled. Mavropanos is being held back from Raya. Socek's on the floor already. But because it's against the goalkeeper, they get protected so much.
0: Pablo's arm was across Raya. Just seen a different angle where Todibo had hold of the shirt of the goalkeeper as well. But you have all season long seen so much going on, really, in the penalty area in those situations, and nothing has been given. This time, it has been. The referee has overturned his decision initially to award the goal. Arsenal still lead by that 1-0. I don't know how much longer we're going to play on here now. We're in the 100th minute of the match. Six were initially added on, but so much drama since then. That VAR check took an age, but I guess it had to because of what was riding on it. So on we go at the referee's discretion. Could West Ham improbably, barely believably do it all over again? Well, their free kick is dealt with by Madueke. Forward towards Victor Gyökeres. Across came Mateus Fernandes. They will get the throw. He's looking to take it quickly. There aren't too many options immediately available, so hurls it down the line where it's cut out by Declan Rice. And anywhere will do in terms of Rice's clearance, which bounces once and carries through to Mads Hermansen. 30 seconds past 100 minutes on the clock. West Ham 0, Arsenal 1. Launched long by Hermansen. Flicked on by Todibo. Bowen was lurking. Saliba got there first. Tadebo's won it again. Here's Wilson against Lewis Skelly. Callum Wilson brings it down. He has Wan-Bissaka outside of him. Delivers the cross. Dinks it in dangerously. Real mix up there. Arsenal nervy and trying to get it away. It's Somerville. He runs into Madueke. And across will come Saliba to clear a touch off Trossard. Out of play. They'll just stop it again before the throw can come in. Whilst they look at that, but very quickly this time it's been checked and cleared.
1: Yeah, I'm not sure what the West Ham players were calling for there. Maybe a foul on Pablo, but this could be the last chance for West Ham to get the ball into the box.
0: Mateus Fernandes will send it in there. It's Mavropanos with the header, and Raya is content this time to let it go in the knowledge it was dropping wide. That might be enough for Arsenal. There goes the whistle, and the Gunners have won it today, and they are two wins away from guaranteeing themselves the Premier League title. But what drama. Heartbreak for the Hammers at the conclusion. Who'd held Arsenal for so long and who, having gone behind, thought they'd got their goal in stoppage time. Callum Wilson was away and celebrating, but on review, it didn't count after the foul on David Raya, who himself had made a massive save at 0-0. Three moments in this game of such significance in the context of the season that we will be talking about for months and maybe years to come. That's exactly what the West Ham players are currently doing as they crowd around the referee at the conclusion, coming to terms with their disappointment of a defeat that leaves them a point adrift of safety with only two matches now still to play, and Spurs having that game in hand against Leeds United tomorrow. West Ham could be four adrift before they take to the field again, but at the other end of the table, Arsenal are five clear of Manchester City. They are two wins away. It has ended. West Ham 0, Arsenal 1. Incredible.
1: Unbelievable. Honestly, the last 10 minutes of that game, you think back to the Mateus Fernandes chance and Raya with a fantastic save. Then literally a moment of brilliance from Odegaard, just delaying and keeping our eyes cool, head in the penalty box to lay it back to Trossard. Fine finish from him. And then it just looked like it was 1-1, and it was all square. Brilliant strike from Callum Wilson. The VAR check seemed to go on forever, but Arsenal will argue the right decision. West Ham will complain the other way. I don't like how protected the goalkeepers are, if I'm being honest. There's so much going on in that box. I just think he fluffs the catch, David Raya. Great strike from Wilson, but Arsenal, they'll be delighted with this. Look, they're celebrating in front of the fans now. Home game to Burnley to come. Then they go away to Selhurst Park on the last day of the season. They're never going to get a better chance than this to go and win the league. It's right in their hands. And then Man City, how they'd be feeling after seeing that late goal ruled out, they'd be absolutely fuming.
0: Well, this did look the hardest, highest hurdle maybe that Arsenal had to overcome in the Premier League run-in. They very nearly hit it, but Mikel Arteta and his team are on the sidelines.

0: The goal for the goal was special, and it shows why he's one of the best players in the Premier League. He keeps cool when other people would rush. Early in the second half, we'd seen Saka have a few wild shots. Odegaard just waits that extra split second. He's got that class, he's got the composure. Trossard, massive goal for him. And now, look, the celebrations here from the fans and the players, they feel as though they've got it done. But look, it's never easy in the Premier League. I know you would expect them to go and beat Burnley at home. But Palace away, who knows, but now Arsenal, like I said, they will never ever get a better chance of winning the league than this.
1: The celebrations born out of relief, really, because to say they had to do it the hard way here is something of an understatement.
0: Oh, of course, and just a minute or two before the goal, that Mateus Fernandez chance, that'll be replaying through his head over and over. He's such a cool person as well, similar to Martin Odegaard, where you'd want him in that position, you'd trust him. And he's just got it horribly wrong. I think he's took an extra touch when he didn't need to. He's probably gone for the wrong side of the goal. And West Ham will feel disappointed because they kept Arsenal at bay, really. After the first 10 minutes, when there was a flurry of chances, Arsenal created nothing of note. And that's what will hurt West Ham the most. We knew when it got to the 70th minute, they'd have to go for it and the game would open up a bit. But it was in the best moment of the game for themselves.
1: Arsenal hang on. Leandro Trossard with the goal. Massive at both ends of the Premier League table. West Ham 0, Arsenal 1. 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
6: Mr. Aban Lahore, you have 60 seconds to answer your questions. The famous Silk Road corridor connecting Landi Kotal to the Valley of Peshawar is known as the Khyber what?
7: Oh, I don't know. 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

0: Good evening and welcome to the Fulham phone-in here on TalkSport with me, Majestic, alongside former West Ham gaffer Alan Pardew. Wow, we are just getting over that, and I'm sure you are too. Arsenal take another step further, closer to winning the Premier League again for the first time. Stop that. We've got a gooner on the buttons tonight. 22 years. And West Ham fans, you must be absolutely fuming at that. We're going to get into that late controversial VAR call that could change the top and bottom of the Premier League table and could change the fortune of either Arsenal or West Ham for years to come. 03717 22 3 4 with draws across the rest of the league as well during the other games. It's been an incredible weekend of football. Still loads to talk about. 03717 22 3 4 It's Majestic and Alan Pardew. It's Sunday night. It is the final word phoning on Talk Sport. Pards. Wow. I'm getting over that.
1: I don't know where to start, man.
0: Where do we start?
1: Well.
0: We've got to start with a decision, haven't we?
1: Yeah, I mean, you know, when you look it in slow-mo and, you know, all the replays, you have to be disappointed that Pablo's put his arm across him there because the keeper has done enough pressure as it is to think that he might have made an error anyway and may not have collected the ball. It didn't look like he was going to catch it. It looked like he was going to pour it. But the arm across meant he missed it.
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3: Sport Nation, Amrit Roy. He is the founder and managing director of Platform Sports Management. He has secured over $100 million in sports scholarships. He's $100 million in sports scholarships for our youngsters, basically in the United States college system. Born and raised in New Plymouth, loves playing tennis, golf, spending time with his family. Aside from this, sounds like just a feeling normal Kiwi bloke. But he is setting up a lot of our youngsters for a life, well, it could be a life pursuing their dreams and achieving their dreams. Amrit Roy joins us this morning. Really exciting subject to talk about this. Having had a son that went through that college system in West Virginia, he was spotted out of a secondary schools tournament in New Zealand. I don't know how they go about it these days. So Amrit, good morning to you and thanks so much for your time.
4: No, thank you for having me on. It's a pleasure to be here.
3: Amrit, this is a really interesting subject. We sort of broached it yesterday when we sort of asked the question, I wonder how many of our athletes, young athletes, are in the system over there. I understand coming up in August, you're going to have at least 100 over there?
4: Yeah, it's a crazy time at the moment. My team have been working like an absolute madhouse over here trying to get visas and everything done. But that's right, we've got over 100 athletes that are going to be starting college for the first time this August. It's really cool to see all different sports across 24 different sporting codes at different places in the US. So, no, it's an epic time.
3: How did you come about with this idea of Platform Sports Management? You founded the company, you're the CEO, the managing director. What sparked it for you?
4: Well, growing up in Taranaki, I had my father, Rakesh Rai, he's a tennis coach, and my younger brother, Ajit, is a pro tennis player. But being in the Naki, there wasn't really many opportunities for us. Our two options were to go to university in New Zealand or go overseas and try keep continuing on playing professional in our sport. And I didn't want to face the cost of, you know, going overseas and playing. I didn't want to put my parents through that. So I decided to stay in New Zealand, went to Victoria University. I was coaching tennis for a guy called Clint Packer, who's now the Davis Cup captain in New Zealand. And when I was coaching with Clint, and I was going through the process,

0: a good position to be successful.
1: How does it work from this point of view at this end? You have, I'm a father, I'm lucky, I've been through this, but not through your management company. This is before your management company was formed. But how does it go about if I have a young, talented child who I believe is capable of getting through, and a lot of parents are biased in that regard, how do you vet it? How do you establish it? How do you scout it? What's the process?
0: It's very different for different sports. I mean, you take stat-based sports, that's very easy to forecast where they could end up in the US and what kind of scholarships they can receive as well. Because if you're a tennis player, it's based on your ranking and the matches you won. If it's a golf player, it's your tournament average. If you're a track and field athlete, it's your time. If it's rowing, it's your 2K erg. Like, there's so many different things that go into it for stats, but it's very easy to see what kids in the US are doing in relation to kids in New Zealand that are wanting to go through to the college pathway and kind of showing them the data behind it. So that's fine. The sports that are tricky are the team-based sports. So I'm talking here like soccer, because it's not based on, you know, like how fast you are, it's how a coach perceives you technically, tactically, physically. And that's why we've got experts in our team. You know, when I started this company, I actually started hiring people that were former college coaches in the US. An example is, there was a guy called Brad Franks. He used to coach at Appalachian State University, Division I program on the East Coast. And then he lost his job, and he said, I'm out of a job, but we were talking about a potential recruit. I said, come work with me. And then he started looking at all of our kids over here, and then he was starting aligning which pathways would be best suited for them based on their level, where they'll be starting as well, not just sitting on the bench. And now he's back college coaching at University of Denver, where one of our soccer players, Ronan Wynn, went there and got drafted in the MLS. So, like, these connections are really important in the US. It's important to have people on the ground over there, and we're lucky that we've got an army of them.
2: Amrit, at what point, if you're a parent sitting here listening to this and thinking, oh, you know, I've got a kid who's a good athlete who's at secondary school, but at what point do they need to start talking to you? Because I can imagine being a good athlete here is a bit like being the big fish in the small pond, and might be a bit of a reality check when you go to the United States, right? So is it like 2 years out, 3 years out that you have these conversations, and then they go, and then you can say to them, well, if you really want to be at a tier one university, this needs to be your level or whatever. So how long is this process before placement happens?
0: As the saying goes, man, early bird gets the worm. In America, when they're in grade 9, they're thinking about college. And if you want to go to the US and be successful, you need to start thinking early now. In New Zealand, we've got 5 years of high school, unlike other countries around the world. Best time is year 10, year 11. The hardest thing to do is to change a grade point average overnight, to change the results overnight. That takes time. You can't just say to an athlete, okay, you're a track and field runner, you're running this time. By 3 months' time, I need you running a substantial, improvement and a decrease in time. And we need to make sure that there's systems in place for these student athletes. Also, these are young kids. They going to the States is not a small thing. It's a really, really big thing. And they need to mentally prepare for what they're about to embark on as well. So starting in like year 11, year 10, it actually gives them the time to process what they're actually doing. And it sets them up, not just athletically, not just academically, but as a young person to go and leave home not having mum and dad there.
1: Amrit, whilst you've been in operation, your company, I think you said 2014, so you've been going, coming up 12 years now. The landscape's changed a wee bit over there, hasn't it? Because there was a point for a long, long period of time where you could get no financial incentive. You had to be very, very careful about what you accepted and what you received, according to the NCAA legislation as such, or the rules that they had at that point. But it's freed up a wee bit. Is that fair?
0: Totally. I mean, the NIL space is just absolutely mad. You know, I'll give you an example, Smitty. So my younger brother, Ajit, he was like 70 in the world as a junior tennis player. At the Junior US Open, playing Musetti in the first round, like, everything was going great. He met with a lot of college coaches in 2017, and they were throwing him, we'll give you free tuition, accommodation, food, tennis expenses. Some of these colleges were saying, we know you like Stephen Adams, we're going to get you tickets to the Thunder game courtside to try and recruit him to their programs. But that was the extent of it. Now, I'm getting phone calls from coaches, like local coaches, not in New Zealand, but in Australia, saying, Amrit, our athlete has got these five offers. They're getting full scholarships, plus they're getting over $100K US.

$50 annually to go and play for their college team. And now my brother, who's like 20, you know, 27, he's in Portugal grinding tournament to tournament. He's like, man, these kids are getting paid more than I do, and I'm a pro athlete. It's just crazy what college has changed into.

there have been some iconic duos over the years. Carter and McCaw, Bert and Ernie, Bourbon and Coke. Sport Nation brings you a pale imitation. Rick and Chappie. Tune in every Thursday and Friday, 9 till midday, to hear stories, opinions and interviews. There'll also be Betcha Battle Multis, tips for your punting, and they try and build the ultimate weekend multi on the Betcha.

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9: It's there for Tangi Tau. He's busting his way through. Here he goes again. Absolutely irrepressible.
10: Physical game. This one, there'll be some sore bodies as it comes for Josh Morby.
9: Again, moving in. Josh Morby still has a nose.

0: all other fans for that matter. Welcome to the show. It is 6:01 here on Sport Nation. You're with Scotty and Iz. Morning, Iz.
1: Morning. How are we?
0: Good. Busy on weekend of footy.
2: You good?
0: Football.
2: Yeah.
0: Soccer round ball.
2: It was.
0: Holy heck.
2: How good.
0: Yeah.
2: Russia game yesterday and, man, it was scenes.
1: Porirua Park. Absolutely flying.
0: Yeah, congratulations, Phoenix fans.
2: So good.
0: Way to turn up. And congratulations to the Phoenix women. We're going to be talking to Michaela Woods, who I owe a dozen pies to.
2: Yes.
0: I owe a dozen pies to. And that's okay with me. I'm happy. We quite often put food bets up
2: for our
0: favourites.
1: So you're going to do this?
2: Are you going to front up or are you going to get Samuel Robbie to pay for it?
0: So,

0: I couldn't help that Tom Walsh just managed to put himself into that situation. That's what cost you. Walsh's water cost you, not Hamish Kerr's.
1: Maybe Dan McCarty will put himself into that situation. Hey, we'll get him to run the job, run some errands.
0: And then you went and ruined the whole thing by taking them out to the beach and giving them a feed of sand. That's what happened there. Fish and chips on New Brighton Beach. Gee. Oh, that is a risky business.
1: Crunchy old thing.
0: Yeah. Matty Green's going to be joining us at 7:15 this morning. The White Ferns going down by just the one wicket to England. 10 balls to spare. A bit of a disappointing way to finish. They were in the fight and scrapped hard, the White Ferns, this morning with ball. But ultimately, England getting the job done, as I said, with 10 balls to spare. So they go 0-1 down in the series. But we'll talk to Matty, who top scored for the White Ferns with 88 today as they compiled 210 in their innings. Brad Lewis is going to join us. Fight Club host, godfather of the station. He's going to be talking to us about the weekend's combat sports. So fight fans, stay tuned for that. Blake Ashford, as always.
2: Scraps on the weekend.
0: Yeah, there were some big scraps. Blake Ashford's going to join us, recapping another crazy old week of the NRL. Justin Evans with a racing wrap. Paul Moati with our TAB odds update. Michaela Woods herself, hero of the Phoenix women yesterday, 2 goals for Michaela Woods, and she almost got the job done in regulation time, and she spoke about that, and she'll speak about that with us as well. That's all coming up on the show, but what about what you missed overnight?
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0: Well, we need to do it because we're commercially obligated to do so, but we know you're on top of everything. But just in case you're not, Super Rugby wins for the Crusaders, Chiefs, Highlanders and Hurricanes. More to come in our review segment with Metalcraft Roofing a little later in the show. Wellington Phoenix women, of course, history made. 2 goals from Woods, securing their first ever club A-League grand final. Auckland FC, meanwhile, hunting a grand final of their own. It's a 1-1 draw with Adelaide at Go Media in the first leg, and there was plenty of tough talk after that from coach Steve Corker. They are not worried at all about going to Adelaide, which sounds like it's going to be a sellout for them. In the Premier League, crucial VAR decision with West Ham's stoppage time equaliser ruled out, giving Arsenal all 3 points and leaving West Ham still in the relegation zone, 1 point behind Tottenham, who have a game against Leeds, I think, tomorrow, that last game for them. Warriors, Tanner Boyd, reportedly set to reject interest from South Sydney and re-sign with the Warriors, while Chanel Harris-Tavita's management has reportedly informed clubs he is only interested in signing a one-year contract for the 2027 season. It's going year on year. Well, who knows? And Steve Hansen,
1: Cowboys.
0: Yeah, Steve Hansen has announced his resignation from Toyota for Blitz, and threw a grenade as he walks out the door, taking aim at the standard of refereeing in Japan after his team's loss to the Honda Heat in the final round of the regular season.
1: Yeah, not ideal for Steve, but he'll be right. He got plenty.
0: Yeah, I think his bed's still pretty comfortable.
1: Been over there for a while, old Steve. And, yeah, he has. Done his very best to recruit well, and probably definitely haven't had the season that they would have liked over there in Japan, him and Fozzie. So
0: no, big money club too. Well, wasn't Steve Hansen, was he director of rugby and Ian Foster was the coach? I don't know how it all works.
1: Your biggest budget in world rugby, I'm hearing. Yeah. I think. Yeah. So
0: when you come with the big cookies, you better have a big glass of milk. That's all I'm saying. And so Steve Hansen said, I've had enough of this. He's out the door. 6:06, and thanks to Signet for recharging us this morning. Let's get out of the block, shall we?

0: Once the public, general public was let in, it went straight to R&B, and yeah, we just sang along, and then I ditched everyone, and yeah, and then what? The wife turned up about 3 hours later.
1: What? Wait, when the general public was let in, what do you mean?
0: Yeah, we're at a Bangalore Polo Club in town.
1: Did you hire it out?
0: Well, Owie Franks and Emma Franks own it, so they let us have it. Yeah, it was good. Maybe we had a good, I don't know how many people there, and good people turned up.
1: This was the big farewell party.
0: Yeah, some nightmares turned up. Yeah, it was good fun, actually.
1: Some nightmares turned up. Tell us about them. I love it when nightmares turn up.
0: Nah, he wasn't a nightmare. He was a sloppy as Ben Fennell. Love him the bits.
1: Ben Fennell turned up sloppy.
0: Oh, yeah, you know, your typical get up there, and I just want to say a few thank yous, cheers for everything, and then Ben Fennell yells out, it's not a 21st. Speeches. And then a couple of others went, yell out, should I huck you? Should I do a hucker for you? I was like, mate, shut up. No. Anyway, it was a good night. And really, really enjoyed it. And then, yeah, we're into our final week. So that's enough of that. Anyway, watched the game Crusaders on Friday night. Went to Takaha. That was amazing.
1: So
0: again.
1: Okay. So tell us about the experience. In all honesty, we had the big hullabaloo around Super Rugby Super Round. What was it like as a one-off?
0: Better and better.
1: Where? And horses.
0: Hoy horses are back. The horses are back. Like, I got emotional when those horses rang out. I know you would have loved that.
1: Oh, you were emotional.
0: I know you would have loved that. I know you love the horses.
1: I love your emotions. And
0: Christchurch happened. On Friday night.
1: Now, I saw a piece, Richard Knowler, who's a long-time correspondent for Stuff in Christchurch. He's covered the Crusaders for many years. He had a bit of a shot at Crusaders management, and I see in his latest piece for Stuff.
0: Oh, what did he say? What did Knowler say? It's been a while since Richard's been a bit angry, grumpy.
1: He said that, obviously, the horses were back, and it turned out that there were a few stones that had been left unturned. And then he said well, the Crusaders told us that they had turned over every stone. And apparently they hadn't told every stone. And then he said, and this is quite a telling line, he said, we're going to might have to treat announcements from the club with a bit of suspicion in future. So I don't know what he's talking about there.
0: Well, obviously they did a big announcement saying that it couldn't happen. Mm. And that's how they explored every avenue possible, and it wasn't a possibility, but the further testing at One NZ Stadium, and I don't know. Like, there's on the outside of the field, there's actually artificial turf.
1: Yes,
0: I can't remember if that was there or not. But anyway, that's probably always been there. So they explored. Look, I was concerned because everyone's rather close to these horses, and you've got to get all the camera crew. You've got to get everyone on the sideline, kind of back off the field to allow these horses to go through them. But shout out to the Crusaders horsemen. They did it slow, they did it steady, and they circled the field twice, and it was an amazing moment. And look, I know it's not really a big story, but for me and the wife in particular, she was having tears. It's just everything I've always known is the Crusaders horses. But anyway, that was cool. The stadium, the build-up, everything was amazing. Sold out, good fan base. The game in itself was outstanding. Mm. It's a place where I am going to miss, and it just didn't disappoint. Always continue to go to that stadium and hopefully watch some good rugby. Mate, the game, George Bauer getting the first try from a set play. Spoke to Matt Todd on Saturday, actually, and they trained it all week. And apparently in training, because he'd never scored, apparently in training, every time he scored in training, they were doing that same celebration. They were pumping his tyres up, just giving him an absolute pat on the back. And then it came off, and he said, look, I didn't think it'd work on the first play, but they got it done, and there's no... I didn't even know he hadn't scored, and that was his first try in 100 games and didn't in his 100th. So... awesome. And look, we'll talk a little bit more after 7, but let's defy Inuku. What do we say now?
1: I had a very different rugby experience to you, because I made the ferry across the sea.
0: Yeah.
1: On Saturday afternoon. Club footy at the North Shore Rugby Club, known as the Pride of the Union over there in North Harbour. Jeez, I had a great afternoon.
0: Yeah, how was it?
1: Oh, it was so good. It was so good. The 85s playing on one field, the seniors playing on the other. The clubhouse was packed. It was Ladies' Day.

0: And genuine 1992 prices over the bar, which is always fantastic. And, you know, wander out to the sideline, sit on the halfway on the old AstroTurf cricket pitch there with a handle of Leon Rouge and watch a game of club footy. There was a bloke playing for North Shore who we will remember the name, Hunter Rice. Holy heck, a fullback. Where were he?
1: Good player.
0: So a first touch he had, I turned to someone, I said, who is that? And got his backstory. Yeah, can ball.
1: How old?
0: Big win for sure. Geez, must be 20, 21, 22, something along those lines, if I'm not mistaken, as I could be wrong. And I stand to be corrected by some members of the Pride who might be listening to the show. But I walked into the club. I did a documentary on that club, honestly, 15 years ago. And the first bloke I saw was the main bloke we interviewed for the doco, Pete Coleman, who was there, who always left me with the great line, the Colemans play for sure. And, it was good to see him. But what a community feel to the place. Just the clubhouse packed, kids everywhere, a lot of fans on the sideline. They've got a nice little, it's a sort of stand on the bank at Vauxhall Park there at in Devonport, and just had a really good afternoon. It was good for the soul, is going back and enjoying a game of club. It's not my club. I have no link to the club bar.

0: out of Auckland, and he said, "Mate, well, let's go and catch up and watch a game of club footy," and it was great.
1: Awesome. Dylan
0: Cleaver joined us, of course, who's writer and editor of The Bounce. Gary Bichette, who's head of Sky Sport, was there as well. Simon Porter, who we've had on the show, big aficionado at the club. Mike Lane, who heads up the ACC, was there as well. So there were some lizards, there's no doubt about that.
1: I'd love to be a fly on the wall with Mike Lane here.
0: Sat
1: with him last year at the Radio Awards, as you can remember.
0: Yeah,
1: jeez, that was some chat coming out of his wahaha. I loved it.
0: He's got good chat, G-Lane. Just to say, it was just a really great day, and thanks to the North Shore Club for hosting. It was, and after the game, as you can imagine, the clubhouse is packed.
1: Yeah.
0: Absolutely packed. Little bistro meals going on, a few bowls of fries and plenty of green grenades, and yeah, just a good time.
1: While we're at it, I'll just give a quick shout out to my club, Napier Pirates.
0: Oh, I was going to say, did you just say that?
1: No, they had a big win over Napier Old Boys Maris. And we very rarely beat them. Wow. And we beat them 28-19 on the weekend. So a big, massive shout out to the Pirates. They've had to dig deep over the last couple of years. New club rooms and everything, have recruited really well, and so big massive shout out, and no doubt there'll be someone on the text machine that'll come through, because I think they played for Napier Old Boys Maris, and say something, you know, try and ridicule them, but massive shout out to the Pirates.
0: Oh, good work to the Pirates. And just on a really sad note, while we're talking about all things great and good about the game of rugby union, our thoughts to everyone on the West Coast after the tragic death of Blair Murph on Friday. We know how much he loved playing footy down there, representing West Coast, and how admired he was. I know a number of people who knew Blair very well, and it's a genuine tragedy. So our thoughts are with the Murph and clan, are with everyone down there on the coast, and hopefully that you guys can get together around what is a real tragedy. It is 6:15 here on Sport Nation.
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0: It is coming up 6:20 here on Sport Nation. You with Scotty and Iz. Matty Green coming up at around 7:15 this morning. Also after 7, Brad Lewis, the godfather of the station, will join us to talk fight sports. Josh from the West Coast, and I figured Josh would text us in. Such a scary man on the field was Murph, and a top man off it. He'd done a lot for grassroots rugby here on the coast and never minded opening his wallet. That's a great eulogy, awesome. Josh. Thoughts out to everyone down there in the Grey Valley, Josh, and to you too, mate. Do you know what I did yesterday? I went up and saw my mother yesterday because it was Mother's Day. And my mum lives a wee bit north of Auckland. And so I thought, I'll go and drive up. Won't tell her I'm coming. And I'll take her out to lunch. And I got in the car and I thought to myself this. Now, this isn't entirely sport related, so Irish John will probably hit us with a text soon. But I thought, I'm going to, rather than just let the algorithm work its wonders on my iPhone and play a variety of what my kids call sad bastard music, I would instead go pick an album and go front to back.
1: Yeah.
0: And I did because it's been a while, and so this is my vintage, you see. I went Pearl Jam 10, cover to cover, and jeez, that album is so good. And I don't know if you've got an album that you listen to. I don't know if you've got the attention span being of the generation you are, but I'm just asking the question. What would be the one album you would listen to cover to cover? Sat down, just put all the distractions aside, sat there and, you know, blew the dust off the old vinyl, put the needle on. What would it be?
1: Well, you got me thinking. I can't even remember the last time I listened to an entire album. Or you know, there was a big artist that released an album. Because, to be honest, there's probably two or three tracks on an album that you like and you enjoy. So you just, you click on your Spotify and you just push like, and then you don't have to deal with the other rubbish. But if I'm going to go back and I'm going to put my mind back, lately it is my son's fascinated with Eminem. So
0: gone on,
1: there's an album that is on, yep. Eminem Encore would have to be the album that I would absolutely love. And then if I'm going to go right back to my roots and what I love about this country, and they're actually playing this weekend in Christchurch at 1 NZ Stadium at 6:60.
0: Oh, you got the whole album on the 6:60?
1: Yeah, I do like the 6:60 tracks, and particularly the old album that they brought out with the gold cover. I can't remember the name of the album, but
0: is that the Don't Forget Your Roots, My Friends album?
1: Yeah, and Forever. Oh. You know, Forever's probably my best track with 6:60. So I don't really listen to big albums, but if I had one, there'd be lately, it would be the Encore, Eminem, and a bit of 6:60. But Pearl Jam, never really dived into a bit of Pearl Jam.
0: No, that's
1: to be
0: okay.
1: Honest.
0: That's okay. I'll
1: get a headache.
0: I will spam you with some classic Pearl Jam bangers from the

0: Morning drives from Tauranga to Auckland do require an album to take you through a journey. I think I've probably got two or three that I go to on albums. Sublime, self-titled.
1: Cover to cover.
0: Love that album.
1: It's cover to cover.
0: Cover to cover. Yep.
1: That's Sublime, a great self-titled album, by the way.
0: The Variation is good. De La Soul, 3 Feet High and Rising.
1: Banger.
0: Awesome album. And

0: Game, what a result. Plenty of niggles.
1: A lot of souls in that stadium.
0: Well, I wasn't there. I would have sucked the soul out of the place. You know me. You said I had no soul. You made that claim on Friday. Tell me, I don't, was it Thursday?
1: Well, you
0: no,
1: have
0: Thursday.
1: A soul. It's quite hard to penetrate that soul sometimes.
0: Yeah.
1: But I do my very best on a daily to try and get in there and make you, you know, just show a blubbery side of yourself, which I know is in there.
0: You try to bring it. Well, you may be vaguely emotional on Friday. Robbie, you're of a different generation to us. Are you an album cover to cover kind of guy?
2: I've got a couple of artists that I listen to all their albums, but I mean, probably the one that sticks out to me in terms of the rock genre is Villains, Queens of the Stone Age.
0: Oh.
2: I've listened to that back to front multiple times.
0: Yes. I can imagine you doing that, actually.
1: It's just dawned on me. I hang out with absolute rockheads. But anyway.
0: And look, just because we're talking about a couple of particular albums, don't define us by one album. How dare you? Says old drum and bass. Real sing-along classics in your collection.
1: I know.
0: You love your D&B. You are a D&B man.
1: Yeah. I am a D&B man, and the problem with me with having no albums is I'll hear a song, I chuck it on Shazam, I Shazam it, bang, I add Spotify to it,
0: that's
1: I like
0: right.
1: it. So I've got a liked playlist that is very limited, probably when I say limited, maybe two songs of Metallica on it when it comes to a bit of metal and a bit of rock. So other than that, she's pretty drum and bass heavy. 1,044 liked songs, and let's go through. I'll rattle off a couple of artists' names and just maybe see it. Give me any inkling if you've
0: seen. This is like a real or nah.
1: Oh yeah, this is.
0: Okay.
1: This is a real or nah.
0: Are you testing me to see if I can be one of the cool kids? Is that what you're doing?
1: Yeah, I'll test you here. Okay. So there's I'll start. Lost Frequencies, Tom O'Dell.
0: Oh yeah, that's
1: and
0: different.
1: And it is called Black Friday. So you've heard of Lost Frequencies?
0: No, not at all.
1: Yeah. Okay. Well, what about this one? Once in a Lifetime, Dimension.
0: No, I've heard of Once in a Lifetime by Talking Heads.
1: There you go. So you never heard of Dimension? Probably the biggest DJ in the world.
0: No.
1: No. Okay, we'll make it a bit easy. Devotion by Lance Savali.
0: No.
1: You heard of Lance Savali?
0: No.
1: You don't know Lance Savali?
0: Well, should I know Lance Savali?
1: Probably the best dancer in New Zealand, who's danced, you know, for Chris Brown for about 10 years, and
0: did not
1: he's part
0: know.
1: Of the
0: did not know that
1: the royal family in Auckland, and now he's just becoming a DJ. And
0: oh well, we should have him on the show.
1: Yeah, I can get that. I can sort that out. One more. We'll just leave you with one more.
0: Yeah.
1: Voodoo, Gordon City.
0: Gordon City.
1: Yeah.
0: It sounds like a fourth division football club. Never
1: See,
0: heard of
1: this
0: it.
1: Is what I have to deal with.
0: I've never heard
1: this
0: of
1: is,
0: it.
1: This is what I have to deal with on a daily.
0: See, well, yeah, that's all on your like songs, right?
1: Yes.
0: Okay. So here's something. The Leavers Dance by the Vales. You've heard of that?
1: Nah.
0: No, you haven't, have you? One more second. Matt Berninger.
1: Who?
0: Yeah, you haven't heard of that. New Orleans Is Sinking by the Tragically Hip.
1: Nah. Tragically Hip.
0: The Tragically
1: Hip. What a
0: hip.
1: Name.
0: That's
1: right.
0: They're a great
1: band.
0: Sore
1: Hip.
0: They're a great band. They've been around for a long time. And I Predict a Riot by the Kaiser Chiefs.
1: Kaiser Chiefs, I've heard of them.
0: You've heard of them?
1: Yeah,
0: okay.
1: I've heard
0: well,
1: of them.
0: You go 1-0 up in the obscure band names quiz for this morning, 6:28. Can't beat a bit of AC/DC, Let There Be Rock album. I figured Mike the Ram, that's on 8833, I figured Mike the Ram would be an AC/DC man. I just had an inkling there. You can keep them coming. DJ Tim's gone live, throwing copper.
1: Here we go. Just a little suggestion, okay? I want to throw it out there to the text machine because I need to mature and I need to grow up. And I'm conscious of that, but I never want to. So I love my drum and bass, love my bit of hip-hop, bit of old-school R&B. So I've got a big journey coming up. Next Thursday, I'm going to be driving from Christchurch to Tauranga.
0: Oh.
1: Send me some suggestions for an album.
0: Oh, so good.
1: Send me some suggestions for a nice album that's probably going to get me through 10 hours, maybe 11 hours of my journey. You know, so let me know. And I will do it. I will save it to my Spotify and I will play it throughout my journey. And that morning, you can give me a call and I'll give you an update of the album and my thoughts.
0: Okay. So we're basically making Izzy's migratory

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1: Yep.
0: So just one song or an album or both, whatever they like. Yeah.
1: Send through some songs, send through an album, whatever, because it's got to last me a very long time. A big old journey coming up.
0: Make sure you attach your name to this. On 8833, Israel is going to have to listen to every single song, that our listeners pick for him and his road trip. Is that a deal?
1: You have to be nice about it.
0: No, it's just, this is listener taste. We get to know our listeners. We get to give you some entertainment. You have to listen to, look, you can get halfway through the song and go, not for me, but I want a journal of the experience. I want a full report back. This is May 21st, Israel Dagg's listener-generated road trip playlist, courtesy of our friends who listen every day.
1: Yes, but please be nice, because you know how nice I am on this show
0: that.
1: Every single day. So don't be an egg about it, please.
0: No one's going to be an egg about it.
1: I know the people that listen to this show.
0: Adam wants Run to the Hills by Iron Maiden, and I could not agree more. One of my kids' favourite songs. Both boys love Iron Maiden.
1: I'll make a little list up.
0: You don't have to write it down. We've got a record. That's why we have an automatic log. But this playlist is getting played on your road trip. And this is it. This is what you are doing. 6:30. Okay. The road trip playlist. You've already put it in your Spotify. Well done.
1: Yeah.
0: Okay. Keep it coming. Keep your thoughts coming as well. Bring back CC Brothers. Oh. CC Brothers. You know the CC Brothers, Israel. 8833. 6:30.
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5: It is 6:35 here on Sport Nation. You with Scotty and Iz is doing the big drive north from Christchurch on May 21, and we are going to put together his playlist. Well, more specifically, you are. We were talking about albums, back to cover to cover, and what you'd listen to. But we want your requests now. We want your songs and suggestions. Izzy is going to have to put.

0: That's Ramesh. Incubus, Echo, Baby Shark. Josh from the West Coast. Israel Josh. Said be nice. Baby Shark is disqualified.
1: Do you know I've already got that on the list anyway? It's on my like songs.
0: I bet you too. Keep them coming, 8833 team. Let's build this playlist. He's got 11-hour drive ahead of him. Let's make it a long one. Righto, Sammy X, over to you.
2: Some sporting news headlines brought to you by Night and Day. They've got it when you want it at Night and Day. And the Wellington Phoenix women are Melbourne City bound, baby. What a performance yesterday. That 2-0 second leg win at Porirua Park. It was Leichhardt Oval-esque.
0: It was, wasn't it? Good point.
2: Please, everybody who runs a sporting organisation, watch that. Look at that and realise that you don't need to be at some ridiculously large stadium to have heart. And that's what that game had. It had heart, had feeling, had people close enough to feel every kick and every emotion. Yeah. Michaela Woods missing the opportunity to seal the game in regulation time, but made up for it in a big, big way in extra time. 2-0 the result, exactly what was required to advance past the heartbroken Brisbane Roar. You could tell what it meant to that team as well. They gave it a hell of an effort in tears afterwards. So it is off to Melbourne. Saturday night will be the grand final between Melbourne City

0: Kayla Woods on the show. And Scotty, paying his debt, the food debt comes through once again.
1: The food debt. I owe him.
2: So was this from our...
1: We owe Michaela Pies. Well, we've had Michaela... For those who don't know, we've had Michaela Woods on the show two or three times. And she told us that she loves kiwi pies.
3: That was the
1: steak
3: first
1: cheese mushroom. Steak cheese and favorite. Mushroom, I think, was her favourite from her local bakery where she's living in Wellington. So I just said to her, look, if you guys get across the line, it's a dozen pies on me. I think I should go to Fat Bastard for those.
3: Mm.
1: I do believe they still do nationwide delivery, so that might be the ticket. If you're listening from Fat Bastard, hook me up. It's a lot of pies.
0: Izzy's driving through Wellington in a week or two.
2: I'm not
0: so.
1: That's a good point, actually. I hadn't thought about
3: I'll
1: that.
3: I'll get to Wellington late, 6 p.m.
1: That's okay. You can just shoot across to the hut and.
3: No, I need to rest and recover. And
1: 24 hours in a day, isn't it?
3: I'm not doing it for you, Simo. You make these bets, you front up.
1: Okay.
3: Did you say you expense
1: the fish and chips anyway for Hamish and Tom. Don't tell me you didn't expense those.
3: No, I pay for it.
1: I said to Michaela, get to the grand final. Win the game, win the semi-final, and pies on me. So I'm good for it. I will honour the debt. And I'll
3: honour it. Greets it.
0: You should see if you double or nothing it for the grand final, Scotty. Just an idea. Anyway, we'll talk to Michaela a little bit later on. Cannot wait. What a start.
1: Put me on the hook for 24 pies.
0: Don't say you wouldn't be happy with 24 pies in a title coming back to Wellington. That'd be great. To the EPL and a drama-filled encounter between what a game it was, West Ham versus Arsenal. Only one goal in it, and that one goal for Arsenal is crucial. Mm-hmm. But West Ham, and what would have been a crucial strike, had a stoppage time goal to Callum Wilson overruled by VAR. So that leaves the Gunners now 5 points clear of Manchester City with a game in hand. West Ham, though, stay in the drop zone. So that was a monumental game in the context of the season for both. Aston Villa, 2-0, 2-all rather, sorry, with Burnley.
1: God.
0: Yeah, is that one. Notts Forest, 1-1 with Newcastle. So that's Chris Wood's side getting another draw in their quest for the season. And Palace, 2-2 with Everton today as well. And to the NRL last night, they've done it. They've only just gone and done it. The Storm have broken their 7-game losing streak. 44-16 over West Tigers in what was an entertaining helter-skelter game. The Tigers without a lot of personnel, but the Storm were pretty ruthless. You could tell there was a fire lit in them, and when that opportunity came, they were all over it. The big guns firing, a great try to Jerome Hughes, a couple to Will Warbrick, Warriors bound as well. The Storm put themselves back in the winner's
3: got
0: circle.
3: Some hops on them.
1: Yeah. How good was Harry Grant last night?
0: Yeah, and it's same thing with Cameron Munster. The big three stepped up big time for the Storm, and quite frankly, they needed to. It's a little bit overdue. So an important result there. And the Panthers getting it done over the Raiders, 30-18. Lads, I don't know if you're watching this game, but both sides had 100% completion up until about the 45th minute. The first half, as far as completion goes, was perfect from both sides. And then in the last 15 minutes, no one could hold the ball.
1: Yeah.
0: That was just turnover city. So they were rooted by the end of it. 30-18, the Panthers do stay top of the table. The Warriors, of course, picked up the 2 points for the bye. So they stay one win behind them, as do the Roosters. She's pretty congested there at the top at that ladder.
3: Are you a believer in Manly at the moment? Well, I know they played a depleted

0: I text Ash
1: to line him up for today, and I said we can talk about how the pressure will be on Manly to be going into 2027 as defending premiers. His response to me was, I miss drinking on a Sunday.
2: So you're not a believer, eh? Like, I don't think they can win it, but what a turnaround.

0: It's just Hamoli Olakau'atu is a beast right now. He is in damaging form. So, yep, I'm a believer. I'm a believer they can get themselves here. They should start measuring up Kieran Foran for the Dally M Coach of the Year jacket if they get one of those.
1: Jeez, I don't know
0: if they
1: get. Here we go.
0: Jeez.
1: How many
0: seriously?
1: Rounds in are you? Yeah.
2: Well, you have to.
0: Think
2: you
0: could turn
2: not
0: that mob into anything that can win vaguely more than one game in a row is it's miracle stuff. A long time ago, I was considered.
1: To me, how much of an influence not only the coach's game plan but his guidance, but just having respect and having the changing room and how important that is, not only for him, Kieran Foran, but look at Benji. Yeah, they suffered a couple of big, horrible wins off the back of some players and key players being out, but, you know, like, they love him. They want to play for him. They want to get up. And I've just seen that with Manly. They just, you know, they know Tommy Trbojevic. So Tulu Koala jumps in and he scores a freakish try and does what he does. Lehi Hopwadi scored a couple on the weekend. Like, they just, everything about that Manly side, you know, that the things that you can't really coach is effort and your ability to make your tackles and get off the ground and just the effort areas. And you've seen that a lot with these sides that have struggled in the past. You know, do I want to get up for this and chase him down? Nah, I don't really, can't be bothered today. But he's, that side's in it at the moment. It's good.
3: Well, that was your sports news headlines with a little rugby league on the side. 6:44, we need to take a break. We'll be back very shortly. Keep your song picks for Izzy's Road Trip playlist coming. It's going to be you who generates it and he's listening to every single one of them. And we'll have a camera on him.
2: No.
3: Yes, we will. I'm going to make sure, I'm going to be calling you regularly to make sure that you are keeping notes. You'll be introduced to a whole new genre of music on this road trip as well, and it's about damn time.
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0: A trip from Christchurch to Tauranga on the 21st of May. Deep South Mark makes a good point, actually. It's a long enough drive. He should just listen to Sport Nation all day. That's a good point, and so should you. He's got to have some AC/DC, says John. Who else have we got here? The Doors. I've been down so goddamn long that it looks up to me. Great song, Izzy. That's from Mark. Thanks for that, Mark. Blue-Eyed Maori from Kareela. Rum Rage by Sticky Fingers and Cool It Down by Coterie. That's from Dev and Taranaki.
1: That's a good list.
0: Here's a couple for your playlist, Izzy, to keep you awake. System of a Down, Chop Suey and Slipknot, Iowa. Cheers. That's from Luke in Christchurch.
2: Chop Suey. That's good.
0: Yeah, Chop Suey's a great tune. Izzy's song will be the Magpie song. That's probably fair enough too.
3: About a magpie.
0: As he drives right past his own bay and gets to the other one.
1: Wow.
3: Yeah, no, I'm actually going to cut it out, actually. I'm going on the new road. I've never actually driven from Wellington to Tauranga, and I think you go along the coast, so we'll find out. I think maybe desert. Do we go desert road? I don't know.
0: Yeah, you go the desert road. Is it open?
3: Wow.
0: Oh, I think it's open. He's still got to work, though, doesn't he? Ask Parata. Or is he taking more time off for quote-unquote moving? Should be listening to Sport Nation, the Kiwi voice of sport. You're right. You're not the only one who thinks so, Brent. Should make the road trip a night and day roadie, and Izzy has to buy something at everyone he passes.
1: Oh, there
0: we
1: you
0: should
1: go.
0: Talk to Night and Day about this, roadie. Because not only a listener-generated playlist for the entire trip, but also an item at every night and day you pass.
3: Well, I don't really want to stop at everyone, Scotty.
0: Sure.
3: But it'll take far too long, but I think we could plan it. So I think a Kaikoura, if there's a night and day there,
0: sure
3: maybe stop
0: is.
3: There and get me... We'll find out when headlines for our new special of the day.
0: There'll be a lasagna topper on the way, surely. Sammy's got his hand up.
4: You can get yourself a $5 Mount Cookies and Cream Deluxe Shake, of course, for $5 because you'll be travelling during May, and that's
3: that'll
4: every day,
3: me.
4: Mate. So
0: Did you forget the outro to the sports news?
4: I didn't forget the outro. We were just tight on time because someone interjected themselves in the sports news and started waffling.
0: That's not true. It got on,
4: on the subject
0: of rugby league, and you got lost in rugby league. That's what happened to you there. It was very rare for you.
4: I refuse to acknowledge such a statement, and I will stand by that my sports news was derailed by a couple of pitch invaders.
0: I didn't say a word. I had nothing to add. I had nothing
4: just
0: to
4: invaders,
0: add.
4: Pitch not streakers.
0: Now, there's a sports-related question on 8833. What are the TAB odds of the Storm making the eight? You can go to the TAB app or tab.co.nz and find that out for yourself.
3: 450.
0: It's 450, says Robbie. Thank you, Robbie. But what are your odds? What are the personal Ackerman odds on the Storm making the eight? That's what I want to know.
4: $2.25. This is the Melbourne Storm, people. I don't think they've any chance of winning the final. But we're a third of the way through the season. Mm-hmm. If you want to put a line through them, can I please give you Exhibit A of the Penrith Panthers 2025? Class teams find a way.
0: Didn't
4: to
0: they
4: get
0: go 0-4 to start the season that year?
4: They were dreadful, and they looked mud for the first third of the season. You thought, people were dancing on their grave, going, "Dynasty over," and just desperate to celebrate. That's not going through. You can't write out a team that's got the talent that they have. Not in the NRL. Not in this comp. You talk about Manly going well and the Tigers. Well, this is kind of rarefied air for them. Can they keep it up for the full extent of the season? You can ask the same question of most of those teams in the top eight. Will they be able to keep up that momentum? I don't see a lot of movement from the current eight to the final eight. But there's no way in the world I'm writing off the Melbourne Storm being able to pull their socks up and get themselves into the top eight.
0: Yeah. I agree. I think I never sleep on the Storm, ever. They have got an incredible legacy in this competition. They are always top eight contenders to me. And yes, this has been a massive blip on the radar for them to start a season the way they had. But you saw signs of when they get it right, they are still so powerful right across the park. Robbie, you've got some location updates for us, night and day locations.
5: Yeah, couple in Christchurch, but there is one in Kaikoura.
0: That's nice.
3: Yeah. That'll be my first stop.
5: Yeah, then one in Blenheim before you
0: you might need a top up
5: get on
0: in
5: the
0: Blenheim.
5: Ferry.
0: It's not far from Kaikoura to Blenheim, but you might need a top up.
5: Yep, and then we've got a couple in Wellington. Well, actually, four in Wellington, so you can have your pick.
3: So I just think I'm thinking maybe one stop in the south, so Kaikoura. And then I'll get to Picton, I'll jump on the ferry, and then I'll probably need another one between Wellington and Tauranga.
5: So we got Masterton and Palmy North.
3: Nah, I'm

0: Maybe I really want to.
1: Yeah, for detour there. That's detour. That's detours.
0: P North.
2: I see him. You're going east. We got one in Hastings and one in Napier.
0: No, I'm not going to go that way.
1: So no, he's not allowed to.
0: More left.
1: He's turned his back on the boat.
2: Rotorua?
0: Yeah, that could be one. Yeah, Rotorua. Ooh.
2: And then one in Tauranga, so you can finish there.
0: So I'll leave it up to you, and just while you go to speak to the people higher above, just see if they've got petrol there too. See if they can fill up the car. That'd be much appreciated.
1: What, with just a jerry can that they've got out the back?
0: They might have some vouchers.
1: 9 Day might move into petrol stations, given the price of petrol.
3: There is. In Tauranga, they're in a petrol station.
1: Are they?
3: The 9 Day.
1: Yes, actually, I do know that. I've been to that particular 9 Day.
0: So maybe we'll do that. If you've got a night and day attached to a

0: Crusaders says this text. We're talking about the Storm. If they make the playoffs, they will be tough to beat from there onwards. Don't disagree with that sentiment. Melbourne Storm. We'd love your thoughts too as we head into the break before the top of the hour about the football. Did you get into the football over the weekend? I'd love to know. We've got Michaela Woods a little bit later out of the Phoenix, but two amazing games of playoff football for soccer fans here in New Zealand. So watch on Friday and yesterday afternoon, and great scenes at Porirua as well. Congratulations to all the fans who turned out, and congratulations, of course, to Bev Priestman and the team for getting it done. A first ever grand final for the Phoenix. I'm excited about that. The club surely will be excited about that, and a massive moment for New Zealand women's football. Auckland FC have a bit of a tough assignment to head to Adelaide to a sellout too. So let us know. Did you catch the football over the weekend? Even if it's not your sport, love to hear from you. 8833.
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2: It was impossible to win in South Africa. Nelson Mandela would show up and literally they'd have three arms, three legs and like bash us. Like it was just, it was nuts. Like I played in the game where we won 49-0 right in Brisbane. Highest ever record against the Springboks. They had all their legends. We go there 2 weeks later thinking I'm going to win my last game here in South Africa. We get smacked and I walk past Nelson Mandela and I go, God, it's here again. Bugger. Damn it.
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3: Towards the near post. On the edge is Howlison. Now Brook! Lachlan Brook! Against the side for who he made his A-League men's debut.
4: Chance here for the Chiefs. Down the right side. Lord holds onto it. He's brought down a couple out. He had Coombs cabling on the outside. And

0: Leipzig. It's a difficult ticking time. The matter with two men. Antoni Rover has skipped past that to the left wing side. Kenny, the hold up.
1: Plenty to discuss, isn't there, over the weekend. Team 701 on Sport Nation. You with Scotty and Izzy. This is the Kiwi voice of sport. Lachlan Brooks scores. Michaela Woods scores twice. And we had both of them on the breakfast show last week. Coincidence? I think not.
2: Mm-hmm.
1: It's also no coincidence that Maddie Green's going to join us on the show in around about 14 minutes' time. Also coming up this hour, Brad Lewis, a little later, Blake Ashford, Justin Evans, Paul Mawadi, Michaela Woods herself will be with us on the show. But before we get into this hour, well, let's have a little recap on what you may or may not have missed.
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1: Well, we've worked our way through our weekends already this morning. I was over at the Pride of the Union, the North Shore, watching a bit of North Harbour Club rugby. Had a fantastic day out. Izzy had a leaving party, and Ben Fennell started heckling him during the speeches. He also went along to the Crusaders Blues game. We're going to be talking about that in just a second. And saw the horses, and there were tears from both Daisy Dag and Israel Dag.
4: Oh, not me.
1: Well, you cry. Oh, you didn't cry. Just
4: but I got the warm fuzzies.
1: Oh, you got fuzzies. Yeah. Fuzzies is close enough. We've also decided today, we were talking about albums, the albums you'd listen to cover to cover. It's because I had a bit of a roadie yesterday to go and take my mum out for lunch for Mother's Day, and I thought I'd just check in on an album that I hadn't heard cover to cover for some time, Pearl Jam 10. In fact, it was for me. Israel looked at me quizzically this morning when I mentioned that, and that is an absolute bang fest, that album. So we wanted to, that got me thinking, as my brain works this way, I thought, why don't we just generate Izzy Dag's road trip playlists with your requests? And we're going to put their playlist together. We'll make it public. It'll be yours too, but it will be generated by our listeners. And we have had about 6,000 texts through already. This is going to be a very long playlist, but you've got a very long drive. You're also going to be stopping in at the Night and Days. Apparently, Mark's here stopping in Taupo, is he? And he'll shout you lunch.
4: I'll do that.
1: That's don't music worry, to your ears, isn't it?
4: My father-in-law too, please.
1: That's music to your ear. Thanks, Mark. Appreciate the text. And thanks, Signet, for the recharge this morning. Time to talk some Super Rugby. We need to get serious here, folks.
4: Yeah.
1: We need to get serious this morning. Metalcraft Roofing only use quality colour steel in all of their products. 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Shall we go back to Friday night? Are the Blues... how do I put this nicely? That team couldn't think its way out of a maze with no walls.
4: Why?
1: I just... I.

0: I know what it is with the Blues. That team for me feels, considering the personnel, it feels so one-dimensional. They just cannot get it going during the stretch. They cannot, and I don't understand what's going on with that club. It's like you can't, you know. Sometimes games like that, and especially close Kiwi derbies like that, they're games of chess. You got to have some. You just got to have plans B and C. I'm not seeing it from the Blues this year.
1: Yeah, they fought their way back into that game right up to half time. I think, you know, they had a 2-point lead, and you thought it was going to be a hell of a contest, but the Crusaders found a way. They play an uncompromising game. They try to beat teams up, they try to go through you, and then that potentially will unlock them. But I just thought the Crusaders defensively just really stood up. They didn't take a back step.
0: No.
1: They were up for the fight. You could see there was moments there when the halfbacks were going at each other, and then, you know, players were holding each other's, you know, but a few handbags thrown out there. Yeah, but
0: stuff.
1: You know, the Crusaders were up for it. There's a moment off the ball. Sevi Reese and Zahn Sullivan were having a bit of a tussle. You probably couldn't have seen it on the camera, but basically they were on top of each other, just having a wee little go for a while, for about a minute. So yeah, look, the Crusaders knew exactly what was coming, and the Blues, yeah, I think they went into their shells after getting hit on the nose a few times.
0: They missed 26 tackles. They missed 26 tackles in the game, and then there's no point in icing this and putting a bit of fondant on top. 36-20, it was 6-3.
1: Mm.
0: Well, where is the penetration? Where is the expression on that team? There's so many teams in history, and I can remember going back 20 years, teams turn up to Christchurch, think, well, we'll go beat them up through the middle. They love that, the Crusaders. They love it.
1: I thought they would have played a bit more, with a bit more expansion, knowing that they've been under the roof in the past. At Apollo Projects, a bit dewy, so you probably could afford to go and know that winning at the front.

0: very limited ball. They did score an unbelievable try with AJ Lamb off a turnover. I thought that was okay. That was a hell of a moment for them. But on the flip side, I think they were just under so much pressure, and pressure that was, you know, put on them from one bloke in particular. And we've been talking a wee while about him, and Devin Watto, yeah, I spoke about him yesterday on the Rugby Run in regards to Lester Whanganuku. When that announcement was announced, everyone was like, wow, what's going on here? How's this going to translate? How's this going to play out? But I don't know, we're a couple of weeks in now, and last week was probably a revealing week for Leicester, going up against one of the best in the country, Duplessis Kiriifi, and just understanding the craft. But I thought over the weekend, taking on Dalton, Hoskins, you know, Torian Barnes, etc., like, you know, it's a pretty formidable loose forward trio. He stood up.
1: Yep.
0: And he was clearly above the rest. He's great over the ball. He's tough at the breakdown. He is such a threat when it comes to jackling. He makes his tackles. He's getting to the breakdown relatively quick. But then you're seeing a player that is so good on his feet, breaking tackles, throwing an inside pass to Ethan Blackadder. Oh, no, what's on here? I'll put a little grubber in. I'll just do a little chip over the top. Like, it's crazy some of the things he's doing.
1: Yeah,
0: but are we surprised? No. Very talented player. So,
1: Whanganuku,
0: are we believers now, Sumo? With Leicester? What do you reckon?
1: I mean, I believe in Lester Whanganuku, the rugby player. What this move and what this shift has said to me is that the traditional seven role is under threat here. And we all know that that jersey is totemic in New Zealand rugby. We have been convinced for years that seven is such a specialist position. It needs a specialist. The greats have worn that jersey in the past. Lester Whanganuku has come out there. He's putting grubs in his try assists. He's beating defenders. He's making jackals. He's making turnovers. He's setting up tries. He beats six defenders on Friday night. Is the entire Blues side nine defenders beaten? Lester Whanganuku had two-thirds of the Blues' entire defenders beaten stat to himself in that game. I mean, he is a freakish player. He is a freakish player, but he is redefining the value we place on the traditional seven in this country. Redefining it. And he's come up against the Canes. He's come up against the Blues. He's come up against some amazing loose forward trios.
0: Charlie Gamble, the Waratahs.
1: Right.
0: Pete Samu.
1: And he has not taken a backward step. Maybe the Hurricanes probably the best at shutting him down, but even then, he's finding other ways to make impacts in the game. He's a freak show, and he is so important for Super Rugby because we are talking about him week in, week out at the moment. There's no doubt for me he's wearing black, but where, I don't know.
0: Dave and Jace Ryan would know Neil Barnes, but man, like, this all means nothing if he wasn't doing his fundamental core roles well for the Crusaders. He made 16 of 16 tackles. He had three turnovers, so that was the most in the game. He's an absolute presence. He's got this is all along the sides, like you said, six defenders beaten, most offloads, most try assists. He had two try assists as well. So he's obviously, he's nailing his fundamental core roles, but he's having big camera time plays. And this is a position that you've spoken about being not a camera time player position.
1: Not necessarily. And that's the point I make. Artie Savia makes big impacts on the game at different times in a game. Lester Whanganuku, that is one of the great all-round performances you'll see in a game of Super Rugby. I mean, his ability to make impacts in three different roles, turnovers, tackles, and assists, and carries, keep the list going. It was a freakish performance. It'd be one of the standout individual performances of the year for me.
0: And I'll just leave you with this before we touch on a couple of others. We've got Tangi Tau. He was, man, so good to see Caleb back in the game. In the fold, scored an absolute try against the Waratahs. Kenny Naholo is back as well. But here's one player for you for the Crusaders that I would love to see a little bit more. And they've got a bit of a problem there at the moment, but Noah Hotham is playing in the nine position. Kyle Preston, coming off the bench, I think he needs to get more game time. He is a classy, classy player.
1: Yeah.
0: He changed that game when he made his entrance on Friday night. And I think
1: Dino agrees with you. He says, seriously, what does Kyle Preston have to do to get a start? He has a far better all-round game than Hotham. He and River.

0: us a bit of game drivers, especially coming to the pointy end of the season. Cheers, Dino. And on that note, another one here. Crusaders should have their mad Monday. They won't win another game. Hurricanes and Chiefs finalists, they are so much better than other teams. It's not even up for debate.
1: Who's that?
0: Just keep your powder dry there on 8833. I'm not sure. No name attached. I'm starting to believe in Leicester as a 7, but needs a little bit more fitness. Okay. Look at Lamb's try, see how slow he was to work back for his team. Okay, sure, I get that. But when you're making impacts across multiple areas in a game, that's tough. And again, I get the point you're making here, and it's a longer text than that. But, you know, if you're going to have a utility in that job, tracking back is not going to be the only thing you're counting on them to do. So that aside, I don't know if that's a fitness or just a game awareness or a running line situation for
1: this. Hey, it's cooked, bro.
0: Exactly.
1: He's just working his butt off.
0: Yeah. But that text finishes with... When he's absolutely fittest, he will be a machine as a 7 and a 13. Roygaard and Preston, our Smith and Petanutta. That's from Ollie. That's a very good point. We've only got 3-1 game, but we'll come back to this. All thanks to Metalcraft Roofing, metalcraftgroup.co.nz. 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We need to get to a break because Matty Green is going to be talking cricket right after this.
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12: It is 7:17 here on Sport Nation, the Kiwi voice of sport. New Zealand women got their tour of England underway officially today in the first one dayer. Unfortunately, England getting the results. They won by one wicket with 10 balls remaining. New Zealand did have a chance to wrap that up a few overs earlier. Unfortunately, England just scraping their way to victory. A top scorer for New Zealand was Maddie Green. Madeline, good morning to you.
13: Morning, Maddie.
14: Morning, Scotty. How are you going?
12: Good, thanks. 88 for you today, Maddie. And

coming from the New Zealand sun, we've got some pretty good wickets and around the country and nice fast pace, so it was definitely a bit slower there today. And yeah, we sort of, Melee and I got going, we thought if we could get to 250 that'd be a really good score on that wicket, but yeah, unfortunately just couldn't quite finish the innings off like we would have liked to. So yeah, it was a bit of a bummer, but I thought our bowlers scrapped really well and kept us in the contest for nearly 50 overs. So

0: middle to lower order straight away when you're coming in that situation. But I think on the wicket like today, it just sort of probably required a little bit more discipline, give yourself a few more balls to assess the wicket, probably play a bit straighter for a bit longer. And yeah, it's just probably a few of these girls haven't played over here before, and it's just a few things potentially to take into the next game if it's going to be a similar sort of trip. But yeah, it would have been nice, you know, if we could have got to that 2:30 mark. I think even if you look at the end of the game, that would have been a really competitive total. So yeah, if we just needed a couple of partnerships at that back end, would have been really great, but not to be. But yeah, sort of something to work on for the next game.
1: Personally for you, Maddie, scoring 88 out there alongside Mealy as well. Going forward, these are probably the pitches that you're going to be playing on a hell of a lot. So what advice would you give? What was working for you in that innings?
0: Yeah, I think probably there's times throughout my innings I could have been a bit more proactive and rotated the strike a little bit more. And I think when the wickets are low and slow, it's hard to score off as many balls as possible. And I probably had periods through my innings where I could have been a bit more productive. And, you know, if I look back on the last five overs of that game, even if I'd batted for another three, you know, maybe we could have eked our way to 230. So, yeah, for me personally, it's obviously nice to contribute, and I really enjoy batting with Mealy. Yeah, I thought we set the game up pretty well to get to that 250 mark, but just didn't quite cap it off at the

0: in terms of the total we were defending, but they were scrappy and they kept it really tight and they made it hard to score. And yeah, I thought they did an excellent job and kept us in that game right until the very end. So yeah, Rosemary Mayer, you know, she keeps picking up poles and she was excellent for us today at critical times. And like you said, everyone really contributed throughout, I thought, the innings. So that's a real positive for us. Our fielding for the most part was pretty good on what was a pretty bumpy outfield. So yeah, there's some really good signs. I think the critical thing, I think we're going to review the game before the next training, but we'll probably look back on it and say, you know, if we managed to get another 20 to 30 runs with the bat, you know, that probably would have been the difference.
1: Obviously, there was a big moment late in the game where you had a chance to take that 10th wicket and get the win, and unfortunately Nancy Patel couldn't hold on to that one. Did you get around Nancy? How was she feeling after that?
0: Yeah, she's, you know, a young player and hasn't played too many games for us, and it's really tough, I think, as a young player, and you know, all the girls got around her, and you know, I've certainly been there, and you drop catches and you certainly don't mean to, but if I look for every other ball in that game that she was involved in, you know, her energy and her fielding I thought was outstanding. So sometimes it's pretty tough. She'll probably look back and just be thinking about that all night, but that's just cricket. And yeah, we certainly, all of us have dropped plenty of catches, and it's, you know, she's a really good fielder, and I thought she's been held herself in to a really good stead. You know, the opportunities that she's had with the White Ferns so far, she's a competitor and she's doing a great job for us at the moment. So yeah, you know, she'll sit and think about it, but hopefully she can you know, move on and just look at all the good stuff that she's doing, because she's certainly doing plenty of that.
2: Yeah.
3: Maddie, tour life, how's it all been over there in England at the moment, and what does the next couple of days look like for you in the group?
0: It's been bloody freezing. Yeah, we're up in Newcastle. Played in Durham. I think the high today was 12, so it's about playing in New Zealand winter at the moment. But yeah, no, so far so good. Obviously, we got here about a week ago, so the girls have been hitting the ground running with training and just trying to get the bodies used to a different time zone and ready to roll. But yeah, we had a good warm-up game a few days ago and some good trainings, and we head south to Northampton tomorrow. So yeah, no, it's been good so far. Girls seem in a really good place, and yeah, I think there's lots of positive stuff we're doing, so I'm excited for the rest of the tour.
1: Your coffee machine getting worked overtime, Matt?
0: Yeah, lots of coffee. Yeah, no, it's a critical part on tour these days. So yeah, no, we've got a few keen baristas in the team, so enjoying that. I think some of the staff enjoyed getting out in Newcastle on Saturday night. They had a good time by the sounds of it, enjoying seeing the sights and sounds of Newcastle. And yeah, it's a good place to tour the UK. So no, we're enjoying being over here and being looked after really well. So yeah, it'll be fun, and yeah, it'll be good if we could get up for the next game and make it 1-1 and go into that third game, you know, in a really good place.
1: Certainly more than capable. I've only been to Newcastle once, Matt. That was on a Tuesday night, which just happened to coincide with student nights, and I think I've seen enough of Newcastle and enough of Novocastrians to last me a lifetime after that night out. But
0: there's a bit going on.
1: Yeah, there's a fair bit going on in Newcastle. All right, enjoy the busso, enjoy the review. Look, hard luck. It wasn't to be, but I thought you guys showed some real grit in the field, and the fielding certainly is something that you guys can hang your hat on, because it was outstanding today again. Maddie Green joining us out of the White Ferns. Appreciate your time, Matt.
3: Cheers, mate.
0: Cheers, guys. Have a good day.
1: Take care of yourself, too. 7:25 here on Sport Nation, 8833. Your thoughts are welcome on anything you saw over the weekend. Leicester is flying, says Stace. No doubt, but he won't boot Artie out of the ABs. Yeah, probably not. But he could start at 13. Jeez, if he remains fit.

0: Yeah, I was just going to say, Sumo, like 210, that's a low-level kind of score, but to take it right to the very end and you have a chance to win that game, like absolute grit from this group. And I've said it in the past, I'll say it again, they're just in another mindset at the moment. They're very confident they can defend any total and they'll take a lot out of that.
1: Yeah, look, they will be disappointed. And Matty alluded to that. I mean, you know, you don't win a lot of games of cricket when, you know, batters from five down have scored 6, 11, 6, 2, 0, 4, 0. Ultimately, you need your middle order to be a bit better than that. Bates will be disappointed, you know, out early again, 6 off 10. Georgia Plummer, 20 off 34, got a start. So, Mila Kerr and Matty Green, pretty much saving the bacon there. But if you
0: they don't win often over there too, eh? So that was a chance.
1: It's tough too. Yeah, that was a chance. So they'll be pretty livid about that, actually, about just leaving themselves short. But, you know, they've got another chance when they get to Northampton. 7:27, we need to take a short break. Sammy Ackerman will be back with our sports news headlines right after this.
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3: Minutes to 8 here on Sport Nation. It's a very good morning to you on your Monday morning. We've got Scotty, we've got Izzy, Sammy and the Alpha with you for a Monday morning. And let's get some sports news headlines. Thanks to Night and Day, they've got it when you want it at Night and Day. And she was full noise in the ANZ Premiership over the course of the weekend, gentlemen. It was a big win for the Southern Steel, 61-48 over the poor old winless Magic. The Mystics got themselves up over the Pulse on the road in Porirua, 55-47. And the game of the round, the Tactics versus the Stars, it lived up to the hype for the top of the table contest. 52-50, that match ended up. It was pulsating right throughout the game.
4: It was violent, that game.
3: Yeah, it was. They left it all out there. It had finals feel to it, just a couple of points in each quarter, but it proved to be enough for the Tactics to get up 52-50. There was some two-point shots. Only one was landed, and that ended up being a crucial one along for the Tactics as well. So 52-50, but in the context of the season, despite that one being the top of the table clash, lads, the Steel size of their win lifted them to top of the table on percentage right now. So it goes Steel, then the Tactics, both on 12 points, with the Mystics and the Stars both on 10 points, the Pulse back at 5 points, and the Magic yet to pick one up on this particular season.
5: Just quickly, I know we'd love to just rip out organisations for not updating stats and results, but the ANZ Premiership page in the match centre is outstanding, isn't it?
6: Correct.
5: Holy! Yep, 7 o'clock lock, and I'm like, very detailed and updated. So good.
3: Yep, gives you the ability to analyse, gives you the ability to compare, but also helps treat them like a professional league. Who'd have thought? What a great idea. So, well done to the Tactics, getting the job done. That must be tough, be a top table clash, winning, and then go, hang on, how did we end up in second?
6: Correct.
3: What's going on here? All go, but all fun. Into the English Premier League as well, there have been some results that will have some people much gnashing of teeth and wailing at this time of the season. Burnley already looking like, we know their fate, where they're heading. Aston Villa 2-2 draw. That will not bring much mirth to Villa fans. Will it, Scotty?
6: We just love playing battlers and looking like absolute dog trash.
3: Yeah, okay, fair on this occasion. 2-2. 2-2. Nottingham Forest and Newcastle were 1-1 as well. Palace and Everton 2-2. The only actual result, as in a win registered, was Arsenal getting up 1-0 over West Ham. There's a late call for that one, but they still got it done. Those are your sports news headlines. Thanks to Night and Day. We've got it when you want it at Night and Day. Hey, listen, it's time for a performance review, actually, guys. I thought we've got a lot of people within this team who are used to having things analysed and spoken about. And Dagger, as a professional athlete, you're used to having your performances reviewed, aren't you?
7: Yeah.
3: We talked about Steve Hansen. Well, we've actually called in an expert for a performance review from your leaving do. And hey. It's, we figured that the best thing to do is ask the person who is the head coach, selector, and in charge of everything for your leaving do. Daisy Dagg joins the show to give us her thoughts on how Israel Dagg.
5: I thought, oh my gosh, what have I done?
6: Get off.
5: So I got distracted.
6: Get off.
3: Could you please pass the cans over to Daisy Dagg?
5: It's an absolute pleasure.
3: Welcome to the show, Daisy, and congratulations for surviving the leaving do with Israel Dagg. Just look, as somebody put this together, did all the hard work, what can you tell us about Izzy's performance?
8: Well, you know he didn't want it. Yes. Did he tell you that?
6: Yeah, he did. Yeah. It sounded ungrateful to me.
8: He packed such a sad about having it in the first place, and he was like, we're not dying, Daisy, we're not dying, we're just leaving. And I was like, it's a nice way to say goodbye to all of our friends. Anyway, of course, in true Izzy fashion, complains about it.
7: Yes.
8: You know, says we don't need it.

0: classy friends there, and Dag has allowed some of his former teammates to arrive, and some of them, we understand, maybe were a little sloppier than they needed to be. Ben Fennell. and did he heckle Israel Dag during the speeches?
1: Oh, there were some that
0: yeah,
1: were.
0: Some
1: but
0: here.
1: No, Ben Fennell, it's one thing you don't know about Ben Fennell, I'm not sure if you know this, he is a great ballroom dancer.
0: Is he?
1: Yes, and so he gets anyone he can on that dance floor and just absolutely throws them. But he's very good. He's good at getting a girl on the dance floor and spinning her around. So
2: okay. Tell them about your Mother's Day.
0: Okay.
1: Mother's Day, had a great day.
2: In bed all day.
3: This is a performance review of the party.
0: Don't let him. You are performance reviewing.
1: This isn't about me.
0: Thank you, Daisy. It's about Israel. I'm sure you had a great Mother's Day because you've got beautiful children, and I know what a great mum you are, and if that involved you staying in bed all day, you deserve that, Daisy Dag. I want to know something else. Your thoughts as the long-suffering wife of Israel Dag on the fact that he was happy to leave your joint leaving party and leave you there. Now, surely that's a lack of chivalry from him. Just because he's ready to go home, surely he has to stay there and see the night out with you.
1: Nah, like he smoke bombs now at every party, and someone's like, "Where's Izzy?" I was like, "I don't know. He would have gone home."
0: Yeah.
1: I'm not too worried about that. I wasn't too late behind him.
2: 3 a.m.
1: I was not.
0: It's what he said to us earlier, Daisy. He's telling stories about you again.
1: He does. He adds GST on everything.
0: He is Captain Mayo. There is no doubt. Daisy Dag, thank you for that performance review of Israel Dag. I think you've pretty much summed up the night. Didn't want it, had a sook about it, then made it his own, took credit for it, and then smoke bombed. Is that about right?
1: That's bang on. Bang on, Sumo.
0: Awesome. Love your work, Daisy.
1: Shot team.
0: See you now. Daisy Dag joining us to discuss this. We better get to a break before Israel gets on the microphone and starts to reassess the situation. What?
4: Don't do that to me. She came out, my heart started racing, she was looking at me, and I was like, she had her phone in the hand, I was like, you brought up some old school trauma. I was like, oh no, whose message, what have I done? I seriously thought I stuffed up.
0: You pricks. Oh my gosh, I didn't even think about that. That's okay. Yeah, I think you got
4: a long way from those days.
0: You got off pretty lightly there, I thought. I didn't know Ben Fennell was a ballroom dancer.
4: Yeah, he's a ballroom dancer, and I love Ben. He's so funny. Mm. He's such a character. But yeah, look, that's enough of that. We'll just carry on with the show. It's been a good show up to me.
0: Well, it's going to get even better after the break because the Godfather, Brad Lewis, is talking sports with us right after this.
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0: It is 7:44 here on Sport Nation. Izzy's over the shock of Daisy Dagg running out to the studio and interjecting herself in the show. And hopefully we don't have any more issues today.
1: I reveal enough on this show.
0: GST
1: Dagger. I don't need her to reveal.
0: GST Dagger. We've had a great revelation on Ben Fennell today. Brad Lewis joins us on the line. For those fight sports fans out there, you'd know Brad Lewis from his work on this station and on his own podcast as well. And Brad joins us. Good morning to you, Brad.
2: Morning, Brad.
3: Lads, very good morning, very good morning.
0: Thanks for having a chat to us today. She was a big old weekend in combat action, Brad. Where do you want to go first on this one?
3: Oh, look, probably the third or fourth biggest title upset in UFC history, so we can start with that. And lads, I have a Fight Club podcast, an MMA podcast. I last week said there is absolutely no chance that Sean Strickland beats Hamzat Chimaev. Footy, who's much smarter than me, was certainly making a case for it. I just did not see this coming. I don't think the bookmakers saw this coming, and the so-called experts didn't either. And Sean Strickland now has UFC title wins over Israel Adesanya and Hamzat Chimaev. What world are we living in? I do not know.
1: That is crazy, Brad. Yeah, look, all things just lead to Khamzat winning the fight easily, comfortably. The stats, they're interesting reading, like significant total strikes. He had more, when I say that, Khamzat had more takedowns, more significant strikes. He was leading those as well. So why did the result go Strickland's way?
3: Yeah, so it's one of these fights that has a clear swing round, lads. So four rounds were reasonably clear either way, right? Mm. So Khamzat won the first and the fourth, and Strickland definitely won the second, and most people had him win the fifth. The third round was the swing round. I scored that to Chimaev myself, but it was really close, and two of the judges scored that third to Strickland, and that's how he got the win. It's just the weird thing about fighting is that you can dominate two rounds and not win a fight, which is crazy. And look, Strickland just fought like an absolute warrior, and what he does better than anybody else, lads, is he just continues to walk forward like a zombie. And despite the fact that Hamzat's grappling is just so much better, he had no answer to Strickland's pace.
1: Talk to me about the weight cut for Chimaev. Like, he's already, I think I read something before, he's done with the middleweight. He wants to go light middleweight and move up, and or whatever the division he's in, sorry, he wants to go up because the weight cut was too much of a factor. Did that play a big part in this fight?
3: I don't think so, because like Hamzat Chimaev has been the Mike Tyson of the UFC division in terms of just breezing through opponents with his grappling. Like, he completely and utterly destroyed Dricus du Plessis last time out. We know what du Plessis did to Izzy. I don't think the weight

0: I think the weight cut is an issue myself. I just think Strickland, better cardio and just a better game plan.
1: We're with Brad Lewis, who co-hosts the podcast, The Fight Club, here for Sport Nation. Brad, we want to move on to a bit of heavyweight boxing as well. Can we do that with you? Dubois winning the bout. Wardley getting absolutely pummeled, and his trainers had to come out now and say, defend himself, really, for not pulling his fighter a bit earlier. What did you make of the WBO clash?
0: Just an incredible 11 and a bit rounds of boxing, guys. And if you're a casual fan, I think it's a fight you'll really enjoy. Wardley dropped Dubois with the first punch of the fight, which was crazy, and then dropped him again later in the first round. And you know, Dubois' big question in the past has been his ticker and his chin, and both stood up in this fight. What a great fight. Two tremendously aggressive punches. And look, Dubois has done the third resurrection of his career, which is amazing to him. I thought Wardley took a little bit too much punishment in the 10th and the 11th. And definitely, there was a case potentially for either the doctor to stop the fight or his corner to throw the towel in. But look, Wardley showed in the Parker fight when he was half out that he can keep going. And, you know, a lot of people were questioning the stoppage against Joe when Joe was on top and dominating that fight for the most part. But, you know, Wardley came back, and I guess the referee was thinking maybe he could do it again. But a great fight. If you're a casual fan, I'd highly recommend checking it out. It was an awesome watch.
2: Brad, just a big happy birthday for yesterday, brother. I hope you had a great day.
1: Yes,
2: and you celebrated well, and no doubt you would have had the remote, and it's your day. Our birthday on Mother's Day. How good is that? Hey, Brad, just speaking of presents, any presents coming Joe Parker's way? What's next for Joe? Well, that's all we can think about now. Obviously, he lost to Fabio Wardley, and Dubois is going to go and fight Usyk now. Where does Joe fit in this puzzle?
0: Well, it's actually unclear, but if Dubois is going to fight Usyk. Usyk's fighting Nico Verhaven in a couple of weeks' time, and I reckon he might retire after that fight, all things being equal, unless he wants to make some money fighting Jake Paul, and I'll just park that one. but as far as Joe goes, I'm hearing a lot of things. Obviously, we have still not received his B-sample for his positive cocaine test, and what, I don't know, Sumo, I think we're about 5 months down the track since the A-sample was released.
2: Yeah.
0: The talk and scuttlebutt is that test came back negative, and there's a lot of legal stuff going on behind the scenes. David Higgins won't answer phone calls, and just speaking to a couple of people, they believe that there's a bit of legal stuff going on between boxing federations and Joe's team behind the scenes. I've heard that Joe will fight before the end of the year. We just need to get this legal stuff out of the way. And I mean, Sumo, how long have you been in sport? How many times has a B sample come back negative across the board? So there's obviously some stuff going on here at play that we don't know about.
1: Yeah, it's interesting to follow this story. And, you know, when they go underwater, that there's a lot going on behind the scenes. So we'll keep following that up. Hey, we've had a question here, Brad, from Josh, a regular listener of the station, about the Beast Manu v. Big Nasty. Is that a fight that you can see happening? Manu Vatavai being against the Big Nasty.
0: Absolutely. And Manu could have a bit of a resurrection of his life here off the back of some tough times and a wonderful rugby league career. The dude can bang, man. Like, he's a hell of a puncher. And Big Nasty, Nelson, absolutely, I could see it happening. And I don't know if Dean Lonergan's listening, but maybe it's a way for him to make a bit of cash late in life, Dino.
1: Yeah, that might be the point. Tell us about what's coming up this week, not just on the pod, but also for Fight Sports fans. What have you got your eye on, Brad?
0: Well, we're not too far away from the Usyk fight, which is going to be huge. But the biggest fight this week, guys, on Netflix, you can watch it on the weekend, is Gina Carano versus Ronda Rousey. It's part of Jake Paul's promotions. Also,
1: Ronda
0: Francis
1: Rousey?
0: Ngannou. Yep, and Francis Ngannou is also fighting on that fight card. It's on Netflix. It could be the most watched MMA fight card of all time, given the platform of Netflix. So that's, I think it's on Saturday afternoon, NZT. So check that one out. It's going to be massive.
1: Amazing, Brad. So that is Brad Lewis from Sport Nation, The Fight Club. Him and Stevie Foote will take you through all the combat sports, MMA, boxing, you name it. They've got it. Brad, really appreciate your time this morning. Thanks, pal.
2: Cheers, Brad.
0: Anytime, boys.
1: Go well, brother. Thank you so much. Yeah, big weekend for UFC, obviously, but also
2: Ronda
1: for
2: Rousey.
1: Ronda Rousey. Honestly, yeah. Ronda Rousey's been fighting what? I reckon 15 years.
2: Yeah, she has.
1: A long
2: time. She's had a big break and.

0: Now she wants to come back and take on the UFC and go in and fight under the Netflix umbrella. So, yeah, that's everyone loves Ronda. She put UFC on the map, particularly women's
1: for
0: fighting.
1: For sure.
0: You know, like, she was the biggest name about a decade ago, and what she was able to do and some of those battles with Holly Holm and so on. It's, I'm going to watch this. I'm going to watch that scrap for sure.
2: Yeah, Netflix continuing their move into these kinds of specials. Yeah, Ronda Rousey, Robbie McFarlane just pointing out she debuted UFC 2013. So, yeah, into her 14th year of fight sports. Yeah, well, she was a huge name. I remember, I think we did a feature on Ronda Rousey in a magazine I was editing. That's how long ago it was. But yeah, she was big time box office, Ronda Rousey. So good to see you back. Jake Paul, means business. Netflix, what do you make of Netflix and these sort of specials? So, I mean, it feels like a real convergence, doesn't it, for the sport? A move away from that pay-per-view model that we're so accustomed to in fight sports. That'll surely, if they build up enough of an audience here, they'll take that behind a paywall too?
0: Well, probably. I think they're just leading us down a little track at the moment, and then you'll get a whooshka if you want to watch this fight. There you go. Here's a little fee you got to pay. But
2: get the whooshka.
0: Drawing them in. I think it's great. There's a lot of sports on Netflix now that they've kind of had a crack at. I think Mayweather Pacquiao is meant to happen, but Mayweather's taken his starting fee and kind of has backtracked a wee bit. So we'll have to wait and see. But I think it's great for sport. We've all got Netflix and we all love watching fighting. And sport at the moment.
2: Yeah. Hey, just before we get to the break, and after 8 o'clock, of course, we're going to be talking to Justin Evans, Blake Ashford, Paul Mawari, Michaela Woods. Caleb Tangetau returned on the weekend for the Highlanders in what was a pretty important win for that club. What did you make of Caleb's return? I know you've got big tickets on this kid, and we've spoken about your involvement with him and the advice that you've been giving him, but, gee, I thought that was a pretty sound return to action.
0: I've done absolutely nothing.

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15: Through from Brooke Nunn. Yes! And a mistake. Michaela Woods capitalises, rolls the ball home and reels away in celebration with her teammates. The yellow fever hit the roof.
16: Away for Tavau. Now Tavatava. Now away. Here's a go. Tangi Tau with his pace. Got it away beautifully. And Jonah Lowe scores the opening try of the game.
17: To the hands of Brad Shields, who puts a kick through. And he's got Kenny Naono chasing, looking for the...

0: 8:01 here on Sport Nation, the Kiwi voice of sport. You with Scotty and Izzy. Great to have your company this morning, as it is every morning, 8:33, with all your thoughts on the sporting action over the weekend. Of course, Izzy's playlist is being built as well. Send us a song, 8:33. We'll add to the playlist. Izzy's going to be listening to that on the 11-hour road trip. Christchurch to Tauranga. He's on the move, the big fella. And we want you to be a part of that move. And we want him to listen to songs that he might not listen to as a general rule.
1: Get
0: him
1: Cameron!
0: Get him out of his D&B.
1: I've missed Cameron.
0: Yeah. Hey, shows a strong, trusting relationship, Izzy, if you can go home without your partner, especially when you're not drinking. I'm with you, happy shifting. What time is Michaela Woods' interview? She's at 8:45, Martin, so put off that meeting. Living colour. Glamour Boy, yeah. That's on the playlist. We're going to be talking to NRL this hour. We're going to be talking to Paul Mawati, Justin Evans, Michaela Woods. But before any of that, time for a little recap.
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0: Well, lots going on. The Metalcraft Roofing CV Super Rugby Review. We only got through one game. We're going to have to do some more of that later on in the show. Thanks to Metalcraft. Matty Green from the White Ferns joined us as well after that one-wicket win for England in the first one-day international in Durham or at Chester Street. Combat Sports with Brad Lewis, host of the Fight Club as well, going through the big fights over the weekend and throwing it ahead as well. Izzy's road trip playlist continues, and Daisy Dagg with a special guest appearance on the show today, which was fun for us and not so much for Izzy. 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Just search Scotty and Izzy or Sport Nation. Let's get into some NRL Rugby League with Blake Ashford, who joins us on the line. Ash, good morning.
3: Morning, Ash.
4: Good morning, fellas. How are we? We good?
0: We're good. Probably not as good as the Storm are feeling today. I don't know where you want to start, but I guess finally signs of life.
5: Our Tigers.
0: Signs of life in purple.
4: Yeah, there was signs for Queensland too with Cameron Munster playing like that. Finally, but look, I mean, still as a Storm fan, you'd want to see it against another team that isn't missing six or seven stars. Maybe I'm just trying to be kind to my Tigers, who once again got beat by 40. But look, that was the Storm of old. From the attack, from the start, everyone was on. Everyone was doing their roles. And look, even Stefano up front played outstanding as well. I think there was about three or four players there that could have got man of the match for the Storm. And yeah, obviously going back home and breaking that, what was it, seven games, finally.
1: Two tough weeks for the Tigers, Blake. Alarm bells, big match next weekend. It befalls v Benji, Manly v Tigers. Can they turn it around?
4: I think they can. I mean, yeah, look, the last 2 weeks, they've had no players, even coming into this week. And the thing with the Tigers at the moment is probably why I don't think they can go on and win a competition yet is, you know, you look at a team like the Warriors and we talk about their depth. The Tigers don't have depth in their key positions. Uppy Coruscant goes out. He's been out the last 2 weeks. Dareem Buller's been out. You lose Terrell May before kickoff. He had to go home, birth of his baby. So, you know, you lose players in key positions and you don't have that depth like other teams do to fill them. So I don't think it's alarm bells, but it just depends on when they get their stars back. But I'll tell you what, you know, look, I'm an Aussie, I'm a kangaroo. You Kiwi lads must be happy when we talk about the international game. Stacey Jones coaching at the moment, but you've got minds like Benji Marshall and Kieran Foran, and it's like the players want to play for them. So, like, I think the Kiwi international game is safe in that coaching realm for the next 10 to 20 years.
1: Yeah, I had a conversation about this earlier on in the show. Like, just you can see it, like, particularly at Brookvale. At the moment, like Manly, you think at the start of the year, everyone written them off. They still got the same squad, and they're missing Tommy Turbo, Trbojevic at the back, and they're still able to produce a good result, 32-4 over, you know, depleted-ish Broncos. So how serious is Manly at the moment?
4: Well, look, I thought last week they were going to get absolutely flogged because playing Penrith, they hadn't really played anyone. So to me, I think they're the real deal. And like a lot of people know,

0: and this could be in any sport, but when you go and play, a coach, you know, he's so enthusiastic, he fills you with confidence, you can run through a brick wall for him and you want to play for him, and it's just a happy environment. And I think with Kieran Foran there at the moment, that's what he's instilling in those boys, and you can see it every week. You mentioned the squad is no different, even less without Tommy Trbojevic. They're playing way better. Hamole Olakau'atu, I think, will be the starting back role for Origin. I think he's been in outstanding form since Kieran Foran has taken over, and so has a lot of those players. So I think they are the real deal. I think, you know, I'll put my hand up and say I didn't think, yep, I was happy that Foz took over, but I was hoping, you know, that it did go this smoothly. I think it's exceeding everyone's expectations.
1: Casting your eye across some other matches over the weekend, the Panthers continue on their merry way, but I'm really interested in what I saw from the Eels over the Cowboys as well. That was a great grind out, 33-30, the final score there. Cowboys are one of those teams, I just don't know what to make of them at the moment, Aish. Where are they? What are they? Who are they?
0: Yeah, this seems like an ongoing conversation. I think it's year 2022, 23, 24, 25. Now we're in 2026 and we're still asking the same question. I really don't know, because I thought after the last month of football, I thought, yep, this Cowboys team, they're looking legit. Jason Tomalolo is in career best form, but probably, you know, the past 5 or 6 years, this is probably the best he's looked. And then to go and lose a game like that to Parramatta at home, I really don't know. I still think they will compete, but I think they're sitting in that mark, like a 7th, 8th place team who could miss the finals or who could make it in the back end of the top 8. The team, I think, who's really going to start rolling, Sumo, is Redcliffe Dolphins.
2: Talk to me.
1: I said this last week. I said it last week. I reckon they're on a run now. They're on an absolute tear after Thursday night.
2: That is a squad.
0: It is huge. And I hope Origin doesn't deplete them too much. But, you guys must be happy. Listen, talking about international game, Jeremy Marshall King. Now, for me, he's the missing piece to this Dolphins team. I think they were just waiting. When he comes back, that number 9 sewn up, I know he came off the bench, but I just think with him in the team, they're a complete package. And I think we're going to see the best of the Dolphins in the next coming weeks. You still have him. You still have Izzy Katoa. You'll probably still have Herbie Farmworth. You will have Herbie Farmworth during Origin. So, look, I think Dolphins will make a climb in the next month.
2: I love that. I watched that game live on Thursday because I had a wee little go on the TAB bet responsibly. Jermaine Issa-Ako to get 2 tries. Well, he scored plenty. Herbie didn't get me, so I had a red cross there. But, mate, the way that they go about

0: did and the likes. But I still think Tanner Boyd wouldn't look out of place in a Queensland jersey at all.
1: All right. Well, we'll watch the space. Always appreciate you, Ash. That's Blake Ashford talking about rugby league with us here on The Breakfast Show. Always does such a fantastic job for us too, and on comms also with Sammy Hewitt and Jello. So, Ash, we'll talk to you later, buddy. Have a great day.
2: Get the golf clubs ready.
1: Have a good week. See
0: ya,
1: pal.
0: Oh, yeah.
1: 8:13 on Sport Nation. We are going to take a short break. And when we come back, Justin Evans with a racing wrap.
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0: 8:17, Izzy's playlist, the Avalanches, Frontier Psychiatrist and Sneaker Pimps are going on your playlist today. Simon says Shapeshifter Live 1. By the Christchurch Symphony Orchestra. When you're 7 hours in, about to hit the Hurt Locker, the song will bring you back. Jimmy from Temuka says, Today, Tomorrow, Timaru. From the Deja Voodoo, my good mate Matt Heath and Deja Voodoo. That's a great song, that. Good luck, Crusader and family, on your move home, says Jim. And Michael Holdsworth, who's a great listener of the station, got my Phoenix shirt on in office for the women today. Yes. That's from Michael. Wow. I know you're a big fan down there, mate. Highway Star by Deep Purple. Finn's dad, Sean's texted that. And Calder Personality by Living Keller is also going on the playlist. I'm sure the Alpha will have some to put on there as well. And Justin Evans would have some songs to put on Izzy's road trip playlist, but he's here to talk racing.
1: He's got
0: Welcome, Justin.
1: Rain. Purple rain, purple rain.
2: Happy Monday, happy Monday. The storm back in business. The great comeback has begun. The great comeback has begun.
0: One swallow does not a summer make, my friend. But yes, you're probably right, actually.
1: Got it, don't I? Fingers it's good crossed. To have a happy Justin fingers on the crossed. Show, actually. It's been pretty deflated in the past, but we haven't got you to talk league, and I don't want to do it. I don't want to talk them after they beat my Tigers, so that's enough of that chat. Let's talk a bit of racing, and let's talk Joey Doyle aboard Churchillian and the Rotorua Cup getting it done in the Group 3.
2: Yeah, the Group 3, really good win this. Amir, who's been a bit of a quiet achiever, really. She's just sort of bubbled away. It's her second Group 3. She's put together a pretty good record. 10 wins from 25 starts. Nothing to be sniffed at. And over 350K now in the bin for that mare. I'd imagine she won't be too far away from hitting the broodmare paddock. And she will be a lovely mare to breed from with two Group 3s on the pedigree page. Now, yes, trained by Tony Pye. Good front-running ride, Joe Doyle. He actually won the race last year on Tom and Archie. Very different sort of ride. Of course, she came from well back, but he was able to lead on Saturday, kicked away, hugged the rail, and she kicked really hard. And I think I've mentioned before on this segment, Joe Doyle, one of those riders with such a good strike rate in our bigger races. He really is a big race rider, of course. The Irishman, he joined our ranks probably 4 years ago now. Mm. He's just got better every year. He's one of our real big race riders. Is Joe, so anytime we see a big race and you see Joe Doyle in the saddle, don't be afraid to have a dollar or two on. He's very competitive. He's a really hungry rider, and he did a good job on her. I've got to say, the second horse of that race, probably just about the black booker of the week in there, Platinum Diamond for Lisa Latta. Huge run coming from last in the run. But yeah, all honours to Churchillian, and look forward to her whenever they decide to breed from her.
1: Let's talk a bit of jumps here, Justin. The new jump season kicks off with an impressive hurdle win to Never Look Back.
2: Oh, I had a fun day in the commentator's box yesterday. That was a really cool meeting, and we'll talk about the amateur win shortly. But yes, first and foremost, it was the start of the new jumping season. A lot of entertainment to come over the next few months. It's always a hell of a ride of the jumping season. You never quite know what's going to be thrown at you, but thankfully not too eventful in terms of anything outlandish happening. But what we did have was two really impressive wins, and yes, Never Look Back was the first of them, kicking off the season. He's a talented horse, Never Look Back, a talented hurdler. I think he's a pretty good horse on the flat, and that always makes them dangerous when they get over the jumps. They tested the waters with him last year. In the pool, he only had a few runs, but he was able to win the Hawke's Bay hurdles. So, as I say, he's been a pretty good horse on the flat. He actually ran in a Wellington Cup. So he's made the transition really well, trained by one of the most lovely ladies in the game, Gail Temperton from Foxton. She's an absolute gem, fantastic horsewoman as well, great conditioner. Ridden by Emily Farr, who should be in for a good season as well in the saddle. They get on brilliantly, these two, and he was impressive. He was just far too good. He had too much ability on the flat for them. The better track helped him. I think he'll be a player in the big jumps races, although probably doesn't want the tracks to get too bad, which of course they will, so that could be a problem for him maybe come July and August. But yeah, pretty talented horse, and it was great to see him with an emphatic victory yesterday.
1: Speaking of talent, how talented is this young amateur rider? Alexandra Reed gets a dream start with a win in her first ever race day ride.
2: Yeah, and I tell you, yeah, she had a first ride there. It was a really cool race, actually. The amateurs always have a lot of fun calling the amateurs, and the amateur races are such an important part of the racing landscape each and every year. It gives an opportunity for some of the unsung heroes in the background. A lot of these riders sort of come from maybe the stable hands who do all the hard work with these horses. It's often a kicking off point for maybe future apprentices. Amber Adele, for example, a clear-cut leader in our apprentice premiership this year. She kicked off her career a couple of years ago by having a season with the amateurs. So really important. We had four riders yesterday who were having their first ever ride, four of them in the field. They ended up trifectaing the race. First three home were all having their first ride. I don't know if that's ever happened before the amateurs, but one of them, yes, Alexandra Reed, her first ever ride. It was a gem of a ride as well, trained by Clint Isdale, who I believe

0: She'd had quite a lot of experience on this horse, Air Dancer, riding Mintrack, which she knew the horse. Lovely ride, just sat behind the pace. I was able to get a run through along the inside coming to the turn, and she just pumped this horse home. Her smile was a mile wide coming back to the birdcage. She had a quick photo with her mum, who was there to see the occasion. It was smiles all round. And look, she is obviously a lady to follow throughout that amateur series, which will continue. They sort of race every sort of 3 or 4 weeks over the next sort of 5 or 6 months. So well done to her. But yeah, great day out there with the amateurs.
1: Thanks very much, Justin. That's your racing update for another Monday. Really appreciate you, buddy. You go and bask in the storm glory. And just before we get to... Get in there. Get in there. Right, cut them off quickly. Just before we get to Paul Mawati this morning, a bit of news out of the blues. Stephen Perofeta set to depart to the club, is my understanding. This year, his contract was up. He is going to be playing his footy at Cannon next year, Leon McDonald's team. So it looks like Stephen Perofeta is officially leaving the building following this year's Super Rugby season. And they'll be looking for a first five, and I believe they've found one at the Blues. Is he? Cam Miller.
2: You're kidding me.
1: Set to make
2: Josh Jacob
1: a shift, north with Josh Jacob arriving at the Highlanders. So Cam Miller looks set to make a shift north with Stephen Perofeta. This has not been confirmed, but understand that will be confirmation on that very shortly. Stephen Perofeta will be moving to play rugby in Japan next year. Cam Miller set to strip in blue.
2: Bang.
1: 2027. Paul Mawari joins us on the line with our TAB odds update. TAB.co.nz is where you can watch and bet live on your favourite sports. Morning to you, Mr. Mawati. A weekend wash-up is always the order of the day on a Monday. Where would you like to begin, Sunshine?
3: Well, where should we go? Should we go Super Rugby first of all, I guess? There were a whole heap of games on over the weekend, and it was a fairly successful weekend. Well, it was. It was a very good weekend for the New Zealand teams. There were a few derbies, but of course the Chiefs went across the ditch off the bye and took on the Reds. And although the Reds put up a wee bit of a fight, the Chiefs did come out on top as expected there. The punters who backed them to win and also to cover the spread would have been very, very happy. The Crusaders. Now, that was a wee bit of a surprise for most punters. A lot of punters did back the Crusaders to win, but not by that margin. So, 13 and over wasn't the most popular, I guess, option for Crusaders punters. They thought it might be a close game. The Hurricanes, as expected, were just a wee bit too good for Moana Pacifica, beating them big time. I think the bookies open them up at around 36.5 point favourites, the Hurricanes. So if you got on Moana Pacifica early on, plus 36.5, you're okay. But they did move after the teams were named. And if you took Moana Pacifica plus, the last time I saw it, it was about 29.5. You're on the wrong side there. But there was a nice middle there. So if you took minus Pacifica plus 36.5 and the Hurricanes minus 29.5, you had a nice little middle there and you would have come out rosy as after the weekend.
1: What about the NRL, Paul? The toughest comp to tip I can remember in a long time. How was the wash-up from the NRL over the weekend?
3: Geez, it was a tough old go, unless you were betting against the Dragons, and a lot of punters did. They really are struggling this season. I don't know when they will win a game. They just do not have, first of all, the troops on the ground, and they just seem, the pressure just keeps mounting when you get on a losing streak like this, and the Knights really put it to them. Greg Marzieu, 5 tries. Greg Marzieu, the Newcastle Knights winger, 5 tries there in that 44-10 win over the Dragons. Boy, it's a long season for Dragon fans. The Manly Seagulls bounced back, so obviously Kieran Foran has just been doing wonderful, wonderful things. They've only lost one game since he's taken over the reins. Obviously, they're going to have to offer him a full-time contract. They won 32-4 over the Broncos, and they were very well supported. The Storm finally got back on the winning ways. I know Justin will be very, very happy about that. 44-16 over the Tigers. Put it in perspective, the Tigers were without a whole heap of their star players, Epi Coruscant, and Jareem Buller, to name just two. But, yeah, a fantastic win there. And, of course, Will Warbrick.

0: scored the second try in that game, and I think he was paying around $3.70 to be the first, second, or third try scorer, and that was fairly popular with punters. So if you back Will Warbrick, you'll be very happy with the way that the Storm performed on Sunday.
1: Very nice. What else did you have in mind over the weekend, Paulie, or was EPL still keeping punters interested?
0: Look, it's at the bottom of the table where most of the interest lies at the moment. Of course, Spurs are now 1 point outside the relegation zone, and they have a game in hand, and they play that game tomorrow against Leeds. I think the good thing for Spurs is, first of all, it's at home, but second of all, Leeds can't go down. So I'm not sure how much motivation the Leeds players will have, apart from maybe pouring a wee bit more pain on Tottenham Hotspur. So Spurs currently $1.80 to win that game tomorrow. Leeds are $4. The draw is at $3.90. West Ham, who lost to Arsenal on the weekend, are now into that relegation zone. So we'll be cheering for Leeds tomorrow, as will a number of their fans.
1: Fair enough, Paul. Thanks so much for your time this morning. As always, tab.co.nz or download the app. R18, please bet responsibly. We'll catch you tomorrow, Paulie.
0: Cheers, lads. Go well.
1: Thank you very much. At 9 a.m, Ian Smith in the hot seat here. Smithy joins us on the line. Smithy, good morning to you.
2: Hey, good morning, guys. How's it going?
1: Good. Big weekend for round ball here, wasn't it? Jeez.
2: Oh, massive round ball. What a spectacle it was yesterday. I kept a very close eye on Wellington Women's Phoenix game, and, you know, it could have been a Phoenix game of old with all the atmosphere, you know, Yellow Fever fans there. And I just thought it was a wonderful spectacle. And at the end, they came through, handled the pressure well. Mm. Great coach, they've clearly got. And she's got belief in them. They believe in each other. And they've had a hell of a season. It's just been a great story. One of the best.
1: It has. Great sign, too. Viva La Bevolution. That is some great banner work from the Phoenix fans. Smithy, what do you got coming up on your show today?
2: Right, what have we got coming up on the show today? We're going to talk to Daryl Gibson. Now, Daryl, of course, is now the Chief High Performance Officer for New Zealand Cricket. But I want to talk to him about rugby as well. So the Crusaders have went over the Blues at the weekend. And just look at all the other results as well in Super Rugby. What is he making of Super Rugby? Of course, his background is quite solid in it with 77 games for the Crusaders and coaching the Waratahs and assistant coach of the Crusaders as well back in the day. So how his life has changed around, what a job involves. So a little chat, catch up with Daryl Gibson. Just after 10 o'clock this morning, we will be catching up with Matty Rogers. Because full round of NRL action, which finished late last night. So Matt is all over those from his point of view. And, of course, the Warriors had a bye and no damage done there over the weekend. So they're sitting quite nicely there. Jacob Spoonley after 11 o'clock this morning to talk about the round ball action over the weekend on this part of the world. And, of course, the EPL is his beloved Liverpool going okay. And, of course, the... where we are at the top and the bottom of the table, as Paul Moati has just alluded to as well. So that Michael Guerin with racing over the weekend, there's some highlights to talk about there. And that'll be pretty much our Monday.
1: Well, that'll get you through, that is for sure. Thank you, Smithy. Enjoy the show. Good to see you. Cheers. And we're going to take, I think, a short break here. And afterward, we'll catch up on the sports news headlines and also get into a bit of chat with Michaela Woods out of the Wellington Women's Phoenix.
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11: Four minutes away from nine here on Sport Nation with Scotty and Izzy for breakfast. Time for some sports news headlines. Thanks to Night and Day. Tomorrow

0: there, but unfortunately, as close as they got down to the 49th over, but with one wicket still in their pocket, they reached the 211 required. Did England, led by Maya Bouchier as well, was the top scorer, 59 there. With the wickets for New Zealand, Rosemary Mayer picked up 3 for 42, Mealy Kerr 2 for 54, wickets also for Jess Kerr, Bree Illing and Nancy Patel. So on to the next game. Where's the next game? Sorry, it said where they're busing to Sumo. I forget where they're now. So,
1: Northampton next up.
0: Northampton, that's it. But so we'll be following on those interests. Great chat with Matty Green earlier in the show. You can catch that wherever you find your podcast and, of course, as well on the Sport Nation app. Just updating things going on in the LPGA at the moment, the America's Open. Lydia Ko has finished in a tie for 18th after a hot first round 67. In fact, that's the best score produced by anyone on this particular course at this event this weekend. She's produced a 1 under 71 for a final round. She finished at 2 over. That ended up being 11 shots off the pace, with Gina Thickel winning the event there with 13 under, a 4-shot win there. And Ryan Fox has finished in straight 67th place, it was. 6 over he finished with a 1 over final round. That's competing at the Truist event over in the PGA. Ricky Fowler ended up, is still in fact on course, is at 14 under, holding one-shot lead. 7 under for the day.
2: Round. 14
0: under, yeah.
2: Alex Fitzpatrick, so, Matt Fitzpatrick's brother, he's on 13 under as well. So,
1: wow.
2: Yeah, it's pretty hot.
0: She is all going on there. And just news out of Europe as well with football, Slavia Prague have said that they're going to impose lifetime bans on the fans who invaded the pitch, but the team were minutes away from defeating city rival Sparta and winning the league. It was 3-2 in the 7th minute of stoppage time on Saturday. Hundreds of home fans took to the pitch with the match abandoned. Live flares being carried on to there, including the Sparta goalkeeper hit in the face with a flare from close range.
1: Oh, wow.
0: Not ideal. That fan's already turned himself in and he is banned for life, I'm sure facing a bit more charges. But yeah, look, you're about to win the league. You've got through 7 minutes of stoppage time. Just hold fire. First of all, pitch invading, not required necessarily, but I suppose we know it's Europe. We know it's football. We know there's passion. But imagine that. They're under fire from all the officials now. They had a chance to have their win, that being the final result, but the match ended up being abandoned. Yeah, real fans. Super fans, those ones. Those are your Sporting News headlines. Thanks to Night and Day, you can grab yourself a $5 Mount Cookies and Cream Deluxe Shake today from Night and Day.
1: Thank you for that, Sammy. We're going to talk about some real football fans right after this. The dyed in the wool, good, solid, hearty fans, because Michaela Woods is going to join us talking about the Phoenix. They are grand final bound, baby. Michaela's on with us right after the break.
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11: Well, last week we had the pleasure of talking to Michaela Woods and I.

0: Phoenix across the line into the grand final. Well, she didn't just do it once, she did it twice, didn't she? Could have done it a third time as well. And she joins us again, Michaela Morning.
1: Morning, Michaela.
2: Hello. I've been waiting for this.
0: I'm on the pie site right now. Now, I know you're a big fan of the steak, bacon and mushroom, or the steak, cheese and mushroom, weren't you? Do you want me to find something similar to that to get you?
3: She wants a mixture.
0: You want a mixture?
2: I think I like surprises.
0: You like surprises?
2: You know, I want variety.
0: All right, well, I've got variety coming your way. That's right. We'll have to organise logistics outside of the broadcast, but we can manage that. Congratulations, Mick. What a day for the Phoenix women that
3: How
0: was.
3: How good.
2: I know. That was, honestly, I was talking to some of the girls before the game. I was like, regardless of like the result of this game, I feel like this is going to be a core memory for all of us. And I am going to be like one of those people who like never like grew out of high school and talk about it 10 years later. Like, this is my moment. I fear this is it for me.
0: It was just brilliant. Now, I know that you had a roller coaster of emotions, scoring the first goal, then having that chance to take the game in regulation, and then coming back and taking advantage of that mistake just outside the box. Talk us through the 120 minutes from the brain of Michaela Woods.
2: Oh, I think, like, at the beginning, it was like, I feel like we were on such a high. Like, I was so ready. I was nervous as crap, but I was so excited. And then scoring meant so much, and it was so amazing. And then I missed, and my heart fell into my butt. And then she blew the whistle after I missed, and I was like, literally praying to God, being like, give me one more. I was like, please, I promise you, if you give me one more, this will go in the back of the net. And then it did. And then I felt relief. And then I felt like I was going to throw up the last 15 minutes because I was so anxious. Tony literally had to give me a bucket because I literally felt like I was going to vomit.
0: Oh my God.
2: And then the whistle blew. And then it was just all happiness and butterflies and everyone crying and being emotional. So it was definitely up and down, but it was so worth it. And God, I loved every minute of it.
0: To see close to 6,000 fans there, and to feel their desire to see you into a first grand final for the club, regardless of men or women, for the club, a first grand final. I mean, were you guys aware of just how much passion and the depth of passion for this club there would be there at Porirua on the weekend?
2: I mean, I've said it once, I'll say it again. I think we have the best fans in the league, hands down. So I think we knew, but it's also just so like amazing seeing the support, especially for the women's game. I've never played in front of a crowd that big in my life. So that was we knew, but like actually seeing it in person and experiencing it and feeling it like meant everything. They want us that game, their momentum, their support, just everything. It just meant so much.
3: Michaela, it's great to have you on the show and seeing the emotion post that match. I was nervous watching that final 5 minutes. Gave them so many opportunities to level it up. I was like, please, get it down the other end. But I heard you talking about your other teammates, and in particular, Pia Vlock. How great was it having her back and, you know, being able to create opportunities for you? At the back, you got Mackenzie Barry, who anchored the back line with, you know, calm and precise. Like some of the other players and teammates,

us so many times, even in the first leg. That should have been a game where we were down a lot more than we were. And then yesterday, she was just absolutely amazing. Grace Jolie being an absolute menace in the midfield, winning every single thing. I literally don't think they had a chance in there against Grace. And then we had Mackenzie Anthony coming in and just being an

0: So good.
1: It's grand final time, Michaela. So I know you celebrate and you get through the emotion of yesterday, but the work will begin again in earnest. What are the biggest things for this club now as you head into the big dance, the grand final?
0: Yeah, I just think we focus on the process. That's what's got us this far. We're good at adversity. We're good when people doubt us. Like, I feel like that's where we thrive. And I think we have a score to settle with City. I feel like those two games are definitely two games we could have walked away from with a win. So we're all really excited. And I think no matter what, like, I think we're going in no matter what, like, we won, like, this journey, like, where we've, what we've done, the history we've made, like, no one can take that away from us. So we're going in playing free and excited and just, yeah, we just really want to get the job done.
2: Tell us about Bev. Like, I got so much respect for Bev. I know her. I've met her a couple of times down here in Christchurch. Mm-hmm. And the first thing I can think about is how lucky we are to have a coach with her resume and what she's been able to do. But what has Bev done for you and your game, and not only you, the team, and how she will try and inspire this group this week?
0: Yeah, like, you're talking about the Bevolution. I

0: doing that for each and every one of us. I respect her so much, and I have so much love for Bev. I think she's helped me grow as a player and a person, and she's never once tried to dim my personality. I know I can be a bit out there, as some would say, and she's done nothing but embrace that and just cultivate an environment where every single person can be exactly who they are, and it just works. Like, the mix just works, and we're all genuinely friends offside the pitch, and I think that is a good, like, indicator of the culture that Bev's created with this team.
1: Mikayla Woods, this is a very important question for you. Have you signed for next year?
0: I have. I did. I can't go. I love them too much. They've trapped me. I'm in now. I'm emotionally invested.
1: I'm so glad to hear
0: that. I can't go anywhere.
1: Yeah, well, we love having you here. And congratulations, not just on the individual performance, for, you know, being a part of a team that has thrust this club into a spotlight it's never seen before. So it's a great privilege to have you on the show again. Oh, sorry, Israel. Yes.
2: We got to do something for the final.
1: We've got to do something.
2: We have to do something. Like, if they win the final,
1: yes,
2: I've got to put myself on the line here. Well, you're giving up 12 pies.
1: 12 pies, yeah.
2: So what else could we add to that, Mikayla? Like, I'll put myself out here. If you get the result, what's your favourite restaurant in Wellington?
1: Oh, my God.
0: Origami.
1: That's a great spot, actually. Yeah. Origami.
2: Okay, I will shout you. Just you. A feed at Origami. I'll go up to a certain figure. There you go. Okay?
1: These
2: $200 voucher at Origami.
1: Yeah.
2: If you get the result
1: and
2: you get the job done, I'll give you a $200 voucher for Origami.
1: There.
0: These are the inducements.
1: We once said to Hamish Kerr, if he wins the world championship high jump, we'd buy him fish and chips, and he won that, Mikayla. So look, these.
2: And I bought him fish and chips.
1: And as he actually reached into his wallet for that, so he's good for it. I can vouch for him. So we got pies.
0: I'm taking that all day.
1: Good. Yep. We've got pies coming your way. You'll have to give Rob the address that I get to send those to off air, and then when you win the grand final. I look forward to some social media content as you eat your way through Izzy's tab. This sounds good.
2: I'll follow you on Instagram now, and if you get the job done, I'll send you it straight away.
1: Mikayla Woods, you're a legend. You don't need any more motivation. We know you guys have got this. We're going to be following you all the way. Good luck.
0: Thank you so much, guys.
1: Appreciate you. Mikayla Woods joining us out of the Wellington Phoenix. And that's pretty much us for the show today. How do you just go full dag there?
3: Yeah, I just shit to your favourite restaurant, eh?
2: I'll happily do that, mate. The first team in New Zealand history to make a final.
1: I know. You
2: go right. One better.
1: I know.
2: Win
1: the thing
2: it.
1: Is,
2: come
1: when,
2: on now.
1: I know what happens is that off here
2: we're going halves.
1: Yes,
2: we're going halves. Me and you. We're going halves, but you just don't know it yet.
1: I've got a family to feed. We'll see you tomorrow. Thanks, Sammy. Thanks, Alpha.
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0: Gibbo, former Crusader, 77 games, All Blacks, New Zealand Māori, and also an extensive coaching record stemming from Scotland way back down to New Zealand. But also, Gibbo is now the Chief High Performance Officer for New Zealand Cricket. So he's been in the role for quite some time. How's he finding it? Is there a correlation between top-level rugby and top-level cricket? And how's he using his experience to do his job there, as well as, a review of how he thinks the Crusaders are going at the moment? Maybe have an opinion on the Waratahs as well, because he had some history there as well. So, Daryl Gibson, very shortly. We'd love to hear from you. 0800 150 811. 0800 150 811. Cliffy, love to hear from you on the golf as well, because we have an interesting situation in the Truist Championship. Remember Alex Fitzpatrick and the emotion of him winning with his brother just a couple of weeks ago? Well, it set him up to go and do big things on the PGA Tour, and he's doing it this morning. He's in a tie for the lead, actually, with four holes to go. Ricky Fowler is atop the leaderboard with him, and that is pretty special. Ricky Fowler hasn't won for quite some time, but one of the most popular guys on tour. So I'd like to hear from Cliffy and anyone else on sport over the weekend. Were you at the Wellington Women's Phoenix game at Jerry Collins Stadium? I mean, did that look special or what? Absolutely fantastic. And did Michaela Woods, who's been on the show with Ricardo, did she deliver in the end? She thought she'd blown it, and then she hadn't. It was a great story, and we'll continue to talk about that this morning as well. After 10 o'clock, we'll be talking to Matt Rogers out of Australia, of course, dual international, vested interest in rugby league these days, got his own radio show, and we'll look at the NRL Round 10. There were some turn-ups, some sides coming back to form, and some sides showing some speed wobbles, I think it's fair to say. On the subject of wobbles or wombles, we'll talk to Aidan McLaughlin as the bulletin unfolds this morning. That's in the second hour. And after 11 o'clock this morning, I'm going to catch up with Spoons, Jacob Spoonley, the man I call the custodian, former all-white goalkeeper, a big, big Liverpool fan. So his side has had a decent sort of a season without being spectacular. But he will also have a very important say on and his role, actually, with a pundit on football. He'll have a big role, say, on what's happening in the EPL as well as the A-League now that we're into the business end of that. And what did you make of Auckland FC's? Watched every kick of that game. Boy, oh boy, what a game of football that was, of fortunes in terrible, terrible conditions at stages. I think Ricardo was sidelined there. We'll catch up with him very shortly. And if he hasn't got the flu or pneumonia, I'd be quite surprised. The Signet Powerbank text machine is open for you too. That's 8833. Love to hear feedback on that. 8833. So it's coming up to 9:05. Ricardo, your headlines. And yes, she was pretty rough sideline, I'll bet.
1: Yeah, mate, she was. I was already battling a head cold, sinus infection, the whole lot, and got soaked through. You can't have umbrellas in the stands, so and I was in an uncovered seat, so I make sense totally, but so soaked through, but you got through in the end, Smithy, and probably not as worse for wear as I thought I would be, so that's a good thing, mate. Amazing what a hot toddy can do when you get home, so I'll take that as a win, which is something unfortunately Auckland FC couldn't get. So away to Adelaide on Friday night at Coopers Stadium, with a place in the grand final on the line. Adelaide have still never beaten Auckland in a game. There have been five head-to-head matches. I think four of them have ended in draws. So what chance we go to pens in this semi-final second leg? I think it's a real possibility. One that won't go to pens is the Premier League, and VAR and have helped Arsenal stay in control of the EPL race. They conceded a late goal to West Ham, which would have seen the game 1-1 and put things back on an even keel with Manchester City, but VAR got involved and decided that there was a foul on the goalkeeper. It took 5 minutes for the VAR official to send the referee to the screen, which brings into question that whole clear and obvious mandate that they have. But that's what happened, and he ended up 1-0 to Arsenal, so very much in the driver's seat. And also with Spurs to play tomorrow means West Ham still a point behind Spurs in the relegation zone as well.
0: That would be the bigger ramification for me, or just as big a ramification, the effect it had on West Ham.
1: Yeah, well, it was massive effect. And, you know, I know Jared Bowen, the captain of West Ham, he spoke afterwards about consistency said he was actually pretty measured, but he said, you know, we want to see consistency.

It's a physical contest, the corner. And last week, Thomas Souček, the midfielder for West Ham, was pulled back at the back post against Brentford. No penalty given. And so he said, where's the consistency in that? And there's already some, I think, multiple videos of the amount of Arsenal goals that have been scored this season with them blocking the goalkeeper and things. So I think there's a lot of people that think it might have been a VAR talking BS, I think is probably the most politically correct way to put that, mate. Elsewhere, Barcelona have won La Liga for the second straight season. Marcus Rashford opened the scoring for them as they beat Real Madrid 2-0. So how good. You win your league title by beating your nearest rival as well, Real Madrid. That was 2-0. Marcus Rashford, Ferran Torres, two goals. Barcelona, 14 points clear with three games to play. So they are back-to-back Spanish champions. In other sport, Ivan Cleary has backed the incredible Dylan Edwards to start in the New South Wales 1 jersey when it comes to state of origin. He said he can't see a world in which Dylan Edwards isn't the first choice New South Wales fullback for state of origin, saying he's done nothing to loosen his

0: couple of weeks.
1: And we'll find out very shortly, actually, what Laurie Daly has to think of that. Matt Rogers will have an opinion on that just after 10 o'clock, I'm sure, this morning too.
0: Yeah, he will. And then finally, in IndyCar, Romain Grosjean and Marcus Armstrong nearly got into it in the pits at Indianapolis Motor Speedway. There was an accident that actually didn't really involve Marcus Armstrong, but for some reason, Grosjean decided he needed to go into the pit and confront Marcus Armstrong. There's footage of an on-track incident where Armstrong goes off the track and then another car goes wide, and Grosjean then suffers some suspension damage as a result of a crash. But Grosjean, I think it must be a case of mistaken identity, because I've had a look at the footage and I can't see where Marcus Armstrong put a wheel wrong, if you like. But Grosjean had to be separated from Armstrong by Armstrong's pit crew, saying, "Get off, I was going to talk to him, I was going to say I want to punch you." The crew members ended up stepping in and separated the two. But yeah, so a bit of biff potentially at IndyCar.
1: Brilliant. Absolutely brilliant. So some headlines there from Ricardo Ball as he sits in the Auckland studio. Brian Rarity is there as well, pulling all the strings and pushing all the buttons, etc. And we'll be with you very shortly with a chat to Daryl Gibson.
2: Sport is our religion. And here is Smithy's sermon.
1: I've got some news, so personal news as well. I'm finishing on this show. It's been fantastic the last 4 or 5 years. Big learning process for me. Great to talk to all you people and have connection with a lot of people who I never would have met and probably never will meet, but I've met them through this medium. So for me, it's time to move on and do some other things and sort of last sort of chapter. And that involves quite a lot of cricket commentary, hopefully overseas. So that'll probably be my lot in terms of this show. But that's next Wednesday, the 20th. But just a few observations. What has been a common theme for me throughout these 4 or 5 years, and it's still the same, the disconnect between officials and the game when it comes to sport. And I'm not just talking about football, I'm talking about rugby league, I'm talking about rugby. Has it got any better with all the added technology that's gone in? Has there been less talking points? Has it been any clearer? Do we have still these constant debates about VR is getting involved, video refs getting involved, TMOs getting involved, fourth officials getting involved? Has it made it any better overall? At the end of the day, has it made it any clearer? Has it been better for the sports? And that's, I think, when you introduce something of that nature, has it been any? But I don't think so. And it's one of the common themes that we get on our text machines and our feedback is that there is disharmony with refereeing decisions, not just from coaches, but from fans as well. And that to me has been something that I thought would improve over the years. I see it in cricket, but in all honesty, across the board in all sports, I don't think it's got any better. And you still see coaches who are absolutely livid with decisions. And because of the fine system and the disciplinary system, they're actually not allowed to do a hell of a lot about it. They just have to wear it. You hope that it balances out, but quite often it does not. One of the other things that I've noticed over the years that I've been here is the burgeoning development of women's sport. Never better illustrated than yesterday at Jerry Collins Stadium in Wellington. That is a club, the Wellington Phoenix, been around for a long time. Yellow Fever take their shirts off when there's a goal, they take their shirts off when there's a win. Well, yesterday's was just fantastic to watch. It was one of those events you wished you'd had been there, but in all honesty, you couldn't be. So it came through on the television. It was very, very obvious, and the delight and what's happened with one season with Bev Priestman there, the Bevolution, they're calling it down there, is it's been absolutely outstanding. It's just one example of the development of women's sport through cricket, through the sevens, and it just continues to develop and very much an accepted part of what we have to do in the media now. And I think it's just been fantastic, to be perfectly honest. One of my first new roles will be to go and commentate the Cricket Women's World Cup in the UK. I've done that once in New Zealand. I really enjoyed it. It was enlightening and educating for me. And to go back and do it again on the other side of the world, I think it's going to be pretty special. So women's sport. Well done, and continue that development.

0: The demise of grassroots sport, mainstream sport, is one of the other things. In the 4 to 5 years that we've been doing this show, I wonder how many players have not played club rugby anymore, have not played club cricket anymore, have pulled out of various things at grassroots level. How many teams have disappeared off the face of the earth? How many clubs are under pressure? The development of, or the demise and the lack of development of grassroots sport, I think, has been one of the most talked about areas as well. And interesting to me, just my final thing here, Steve Lancaster finally appointed as the CEO of New Zealand Rugby. I find that interesting appointment, that they had to go all around the world to find out that the guy they wanted was actually sitting in the chair anyway. And it took so long to do that. What happens there? And correct me if I'm wrong, was Steve Lancaster not the boss of community rugby in New Zealand? And where's community rugby at in this country at the moment? It's grassroots rugby, isn't it? Community rugby, club rugby. And where's that at the moment? Just a thought, 9:14.
1: From the first whistle to the final word, we're with you for the whole game. 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
3: It was impossible to win in South Africa. Nelson Mandela would show up and literally they'd have three arms, three legs and like bash us. Like it was just, it was nuts. Like, I played in the game where we won 49-0 right in Brisbane. Highest ever record against the Springboks. They had all their legends. We go there 2 weeks later thinking I'm going to win my last game here in South Africa. We get smacked. And I walk past Nelson Mandela and I go, God, it's here again. Bugger. Damn it.
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0: 9:18 here on Sport Nation, and really pleased to welcome in our first guest for the week, and that is Daryl Gibson. Daryl Gibson, shouldn't need a lot of introducing to you, but I will anyway because of his new role, really. He's played 19 tests for the All Blacks, of course, had a long, long career with the Crusaders, and then got into coaching. Coached in Scotland, coached the Crusaders, New Zealand Māori, the Waratahs, of course, Samoa and Fiji. He's got more degrees, actually. If you do your homework on Daryl Gibson, he's got more degrees, educational degrees, than you can poke a stick at. Probably the most educated man in New Zealand sport, to be perfectly honest. And it's to New Zealand cricket's benefit at the moment because he is the chief high-performance officer for New Zealand cricket. So basically, he deals with those people at the top under fire the most. Gibbo, Daryl Gibson with us this morning. Cheers, mate. Thanks very much for your time. Appreciate it.
13: Thanks, Ian. Thanks for that glowing recommendation and introduction. It's, yeah, too kind.
0: Oh, you're far more intelligent than your mate Marshall, I can promise you that.
13: I'd hope so.
0: Yeah, I'd hope so too. I know that, you know, cricket's your number one role at the moment and it takes up a hell of a lot of your time, but you can't have had your background in rugby with not taking a little look at what's going on. Now, were you able to look at the Crusaders and the Blues the other night?
13: Yeah, I did. Obviously, was lucky enough to attend the Super Round and the opening game, which pretty significant for me. Obviously, my involvement with the Crusaders and then also the Waratahs, so that was cool. But obviously, the game on Friday night between the Blues and the Crusaders, yeah, fantastic. And really makes the competition with three rounds to go really, you know, as those teams are jostling for positions. It's going to be an interesting run into the playoffs.
0: And the other thing is the Crusaders do have some home games and some crucial games coming up. But they're playing at one of the best stadiums, rugby stadiums around the world now all of a sudden. What did you make of that as well?
13: Oh, it's just an incredible, you know, stadium, I think, firstly for the city. You know, I'm sure it's been said many a time, you know, it's been 15 years that we've been without a stadium and without a focal point and bringing people back into the city and back into the city centre. So it's fantastic. It's a brilliant stadium. You can see, you know, the ground surface looks like carpet. The players clearly look like they enjoy playing there. So it's just a fantastic addition to the city.
0: As a midfielder, of course, you played most of your career in the midfield or at the back looking forward. But in all honesty, we're looking at a guy now who's made his name in the midfield or on the wing, who's wearing white headgear playing at seven. Probably not something you envisaged at the time, but he's making a good fist of it, Lester Fainganuku.
13: Oh, absolutely. I think, you know, often as a coach, you say if you can play in the midfield, you could equally play as an open side. But he's actually doing that and probably redefining that hybrid loose forward sort of role that has been championed. But certainly he's added a real dimension to the Crusaders' attack. You know, I've been reasonably critical of the Crusaders' attack in terms of being too structured. But all of a sudden, you know, the coaches have said, right, here's an innovative move. We can put Lester into seven. And just give them the creativity and freedom to go out and play. And that's just added this real edge to their attack that is different and scoring and setting up tries, which, you know, has really changed the Crusaders, but then if you add Will Jordan back into that mix at some point, boy, you know, they're going to cause some teams some trouble late on in the competition.
0: Is this a skill that he can transfer into the black jersey to take it another level higher, you feel?
13: I think it's the type of innovation that Dave will be intrigued by. You know, it's a real curious change where, you know, if you've got a player in a position that's doing things differently to other players, then all of a sudden defences have to begin to worry about that. You know,

0: part of the attacking sort of mindsets of teams now, because of the evolution of defense, is like, how do we be different? What are we doing to cause the defense problems? And I think by putting a player like Leicester into that position, immediately you give yourself attacking options that are different to the norm at the moment. So I would say he'd be seriously looking at it. Dave's got a million things that he's probably got going on in his head around the type of game that he wants to play, but it certainly gives him an option and something different.
1: What did you make of the Blues' performance then? And at the moment, they're still sitting pretty handily. I think they're in third spot on the table as we speak. And they really haven't, I don't think, shown their best wares.
0: Not yet. I think, Vern's done a good job with them this year, keeping them really competitive. You can still see that toughness running through their team. They're going to cause teams problems. And I think when they really find that style, that's going to really hurt teams in terms of if he lets the reins off them a little and lets them express themselves, I'm sure they're going to cause other teams problems.
1: Right, okay. From a New Zealand point of view to an Australian point of view, of course, you spent some time with the Waratahs. There still seems to be, I mean, at the weekend, New Zealand teams dominated when they had the opportunity there. There just still seems to be that gap from the outside looking. If you look at the table and you look at the results on a regular basis.
0: Yeah, you can see that, obviously, again, Australian teams typically perform really well early. You know, get the New Zealand teams who are perennial slow starters, coming off long sort of player leave periods and take a while for their best teams to emerge. So, that gap's still there. I guess, the difference with the squads in Australia going down to, say, four teams has meant that the talent's less diluted. But we still have a difference in depth. New Zealand teams can still put out a 15 that is more competitive than what Australia can do. I always found when I was coaching over there, you could put out a 15 that could equally compete with any New Zealand team on its day. But doing that consistently over time and over rounds, that's where the changes come. You can't stick out a team of Wallabies every week. And so that depth and consistency of squad selection certainly gets you at some point. And that's not to say, Smithy, on any given day, the Brumbies at home are going to be bloody difficult to beat. So, where you finish in the playoffs, getting those sort of home semis is going to be important. And, that's what we're seeing at the moment, that real jostling between the Canes and the Chiefs, making sure they try and finish 1-2 will be pretty important to them. I'm sure they're talking about that in their team meetings on Monday morning.
1: So when you were with the Crusaders and part of that phenomenally good Crusaders squad and the record they had down there as such, when it came to playoff time, how did you go about that? Because that was the time of the season that Crusaders basically owned it. They just stepped up and owned that type of season. When you looked at Crusaders sides going forward under Razor, etc., what's the difference in that respect?
0: Well, clearly it's the part of the year that every team wants to play. And, you earn your way through to getting those home semi-finals and playoffs and so forth. And then it's the culmination of everything you've done during the year in terms of all your planning, all the team culture work and making sure the environment's a good one. All that's coming to a really, crystal clear point. So I think it's, no different to probably any other team, but that pull to now obviously the city and the stadium, and making sure that you're going out and putting performances that you can be proud of. So I guess, if I'm looking at, say, the Hurricanes, they're one of those teams at the moment. They've probably been starved of success in recent years, even though they've been, a team of incredible potential. And now they've got an opportunity to realise that. So I think they'd be incredibly excited. And, all the

0: the other teams are certainly eyeing them as the ones to beat, I would say.
1: Well, speaking of excitement, let's go across to your other role, of course, which is the Chief High Performance Officer for New Zealand Cricket. You've been in the role for quite some time now, which has enabled you to get your feet under the table. Can you draw a correlation between what you did in rugby on the field and off the field to what you're doing now?
0: Absolutely. I don't think the principles are pretty much the same, Smithy. You know, high performance is around how do you get a group of people together and bring that into an environment that supports performance. And cricket have been doing that incredibly well for the last 10 to 15 years in terms of sustainable success. And it's very no different to any other sport in New Zealand in the fact that we do incredibly well given our resources and our talent pool. And we're able to do that because we're incredibly targeted and prioritise things around what we invest into, because we simply just don't have the money and resources that, you know, every other sport or every other country has at their disposal. So it keeps us lean. Like most things in New Zealand sport, it comes down to having great people. And in cricket, we certainly have that. And so, yeah, it's been a really cool opportunity, and I'm really just starting to understand the game. I sit with Gavin Larson often at games, and he talks me through ball by ball, and I'm really starting to love and enjoy the strategy and the skill that goes up behind the game.
1: So in terms of your role, how hands-on are you? Do you deal with players, or do you put structures in place for people to deal with players? How does it work in that regard?
0: Yeah, I've got a team of people who report to me. Obviously, I can't get too operational. You know, my job is pretty much up and making sure I'm leading the area well and high performance. I do like to get along and visit with the teams and just make sure that you know, everything that should be going on is going on. We're very fortunate that we've got two excellent coaches of the White Ferns, and Ben Sawyer, and on the men's side, Rob Walter, both leading really well their environments, and you can see that through the performances that are generating out of the team.
1: Very important year this for both the sides, actually. I mean, the women's side are on the eve of a World Cup where they're defending champions, and all of a sudden, of course, we have a men's program, which is probably the most extensive program in terms of test cricket they've had in quite some time. So quite defining periods of time for New Zealand cricket at the top, because obviously it's a reflection of your role and the success of your role is the performance of the teams at the top. It's also very important, I think, Darryl, for the development of the game and for the strength of the game, which at the moment is, of course, under pressure from other sports.
0: Yeah, as you say, Smithy, sort of, you know, my horizons, you know, we've got the very much the short term, making sure our elite teams are successful. As you say, in that medium term, make sure our New Zealand A players in both the men's and women's game are developing. And then the very long term, making sure we've got a sustainable pool of talent coming through. As you pointed out, we're a small country. We don't have huge, you know, sort of resources for cricket players, and we're competing with a number of other sports for that talent. What cricket's got going for it is it's an incredibly rewarding career. You know, if you're a high-performing player, you can make an excellent career and profession out of that. And it's one that you can play, you know, into your late 30s if you do look after your body well. So there's incredible incentives there for talent. And, I think, as you pointed out, it's an incredible schedule of cricket. We've got both teams up in the UK in June. Obviously, the men playing their three tests against England, which will be important for the World Test Championship. And then obviously the women who are attempting to go back-to-back in the T20 World Cup.

0: And if you look further ahead, as you said, it's a really exciting period in the men's game in terms of the test schedule that we have. And if I look over in the next sort of 3 years for cricket, it is one of the things that attracted me to the sport is just some fantastic cricket coming up, and very exciting for both the country and New Zealand cricket.
1: Just before I let you go, I've written a question right down the bottom of the page here, and it's always a talking point. The All Black midfield at the moment, if they had to play a test match against South Africa tomorrow, who would your 12 and 13 be?
0: Oh, man, Spinny, you put me on the spot. I'm a fan of Geordie in that 12 shirt. I think, he brings something different to it. Centres. I'm not sure. I think, I've forgotten his name, the boy who plays for the Hurricanes. I think Proctor. He probably deserves a shot at consistent match play, and whether him and Barrett can form a combination. Other than that, I think, what do you do with Leicester? Is he in fact a centre, or is he better on the wing, or is he better at seven? That's a selection decision that I'm sure that they'll all be debating.
1: Darryl Gibson, great to catch up with you. It's been a while. Hope to catch up with you around the traps at some cricket not too far away, eh? All the best. And thanks for your time, Gibbo.
0: Thanks, mate.
1: Appreciate it. Darryl Gibson there is the Chief High Performance Officer for New Zealand Cricket, and, of course, an extensive background at the highest level in rugby union as well. Quality man. It is 9:35 here on Sport Nation. 0800 150 811 is our phone number. 0800 150 811. Love to hear your feedback on the sport that you saw over the weekend. More groanings and grumblings about the officiating of it. The sad thing for me is about most of the referees and umpires, of course, they're just falling into line with what they have to do, because they have to go by the rules of the game and the way that the game is actually officiated. And it's very, very public and very high profile now, so there's no doubt about the fact that they're in an unenviable position. Having said that, it's their choice to do it. They are paid, highly paid professionals as such, and that's fine, that's cool. So in any pressure situation, you got to live with it and die with it in terms of making a decision. To me, it's just unfortunate that a lot of these people are, I think, going to be lumped into a period of time in sport which has not been that good. And, those guys who do that, who whistle the games and that, and in rugby in particular, you see it the most. You just watch the referee to see when the next advantage is. You watch the referee to see when the next stoppage is going to be. And I don't think that's the way you should want to watch sport. A great official, you don't notice. A really great official, you don't notice. You notice the game, but you don't notice the official. And how can that ever be the case when you've got four officials having a say at any one time? 9:37 here. Love to hear from

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9: Night 41 here on Sport Nation, and a number of calls to get through, which is fantastic. 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
10: Good morning, Smitty. Where does New Zealand cricket source its revenue? Because to me, I mean, they always seem to have a team that's travelling overseas somewhere. I note where the woman's second team is in Sri Lanka. You know, I mean, wow. And on top of all that, another thing, I can't make a comment, they've picked a 38-year-old wicketkeeper. Is that correct, Blundell? I mean, you know, let's look to the future. I mean, they got the Aussie series coming up. I mean, if

0: 140K consecutive deliveries, what do we say then? All this 2020 stuff, to me, just pales into insignificance. Boxing Day, Aussie is the one.
1: I totally agree, Paul. Thank you very much for your call. On that regard, it's my yardstick. That'll tell me exactly where our New Zealand Test team is against. I look forward to the series in England.

0: to be out of the side or be absolutely brilliant to get in it. So, that, I mean, that, and some people will say that's a good thing. It's a really, really good thing. Consistency and faith is not a bad thing when it comes to selection at international level. So I was surprised at that. Where they get their money from, a lot of it comes from what's going to happen at the end of this year. India coming. Ricardo?
1: I was just going to say, it's interesting that that Paul brought that up, because I thought that the Black Cap squad was quite big. That's going right. So they've got one test in Ireland and then three tests in England. Mm. Look at the amount of fast bowlers they're taking, Smithy. And I know fast bowling is hard on the body, but you've got Zach Folkes, you've got Matt Henry, Kyle Jamieson, Will O'Rourke, Michael Ray, Ben Sears, Nathan Smith and Blair Tickner. That is eight fast bowlers, but you don't have a backup wicketkeeper on tour. So, you know, there's no Mitch Hay there. And I know Latham or Conway can do that, but they can't do it in, well, Conway particularly can't do it in tests, can he?
0: No, Conway can't be a test keeper. Latham can. Latham actually might end up being, if Blundell doesn't get runs and we need more runs, Tom Latham, I think Tom Blundell will start in the first test match at Lord's. But if he doesn't produce runs and his keeping is just okay, not much better than Tom Latham's would be, they might make the call. Hard on Tom Latham to captain, to keep, to open. But he's done it before, and he's pretty match fit in that regard.
1: Would you battle at six and bring Henry Nicholls in to open then, if that was the call?
0: No, Tom Latham will just, he'll go out first. There's no doubt about that. That's his job. That's his principal job after the captaincy. The other thing that you brought up there are the fast bowlers here. Of course, some of those players who you would normally think would be there won't be there because, in terms of the Irish Test match, because of the IPL. Some of them are involved in the IPL, so that's why they've got the cover in that particular area. So, yeah, I mean, they have a lot of players, but, boy, how many have they used this calendar year already? When you look at the squads that they've had against Bangladesh, then you turn around and pick an A-side to go to Sri Lanka. I mean, they have used, and Paul makes a very valid point. Where does the money come from for all this? Well, the money comes a lot from India touring here, and that happens at the end of this year. It's very, very lucrative in that regard. Pays for a lot of what New Zealand cricket gets up to. They have good sponsorship. They've got great backing. They're in a pretty good place, I think, to be perfectly honest. A really challenging time for Jeff Allett to come in and continue that or maybe increase it. Thank you very much, Paul. I hope that answered it to a small degree anyway. John, good morning to you.
2: Hey, Smithy, Ricardo. Hey, correct me if I'm wrong, but does the captain get to be a selector as well in the New Zealand cricket team? The captain kind of has a say, doesn't he?
0: Oh, yeah, absolutely. I mean, he's basically the second selector and on tour, and most coaches don't override a captain's hunch, otherwise you just get a bad feeling within the group. He will have quite a long say. When they look at the pitch, it'll be him and Rob Ball to have a look at the pitch a couple of days out at Lord's, and then they have another look at it the day before and then the morning of. They'll have thoughts in their minds, and at the end, if they're both swinging on a player, often the coach will just say, "Well, you've got to run with us for the next 5 days out there. If you're absolutely hot on this, then I'll run with you on that and back you." That's generally how it works, John.
2: Yeah, it's a bit different to rugby, eh? Because the captain actually is kind of like an assistant coach in that role. I thought that interview with Daryl Gibson was great. Funny enough, he's quite an intelligent man. I'm pretty sure he's got two master's degrees and. Physical education and I think he was over in Sydney University. He was talking about AFL, NRL, Super Rugby athletes or something like that. I remember the lecture he had. So he's a very, very intelligent man. New Zealand cricket is very lucky to have him.
0: I think they are too. And he did a thesis actually as part of one of his masters, and the thesis was how coaches manage to get through troughs, bad periods. And the focus was on how to actually handle the downside of sport. In other words, the bad periods of time. I mean, like, he would have done a thesis or study on how Craig Bellamy's an interesting one at the moment. He's going through terrible health issues. And, of course, he has a team which has a slump, which he's absolutely not used to. That would have been an interesting case in point. John, thank you very much. I do appreciate your call, as always. Joey, good morning to you.

0: Hello.
1: Bad news for us that you're moving on, and but you've got to do what you've got to do. It's this is my sermon to you, sort of thing. Thanks for letting us get on here and talk about all different things of sport that we do, and it's been a pleasure for me to listen to you in the mornings and that when you come on and that. And I know it's only going to be a couple of weeks and you got to go. But we've had some fantastic times, and you always have let us have our opinion, which is great. And I know the guys like Ricardo and that will take over from you, do a fantastic job. He's doing a good job now too. And it's been a pleasure, Smithy. Just one thing, I've only met you once, and it was out of Thunder Park, and I think you were going to do you were doing the commentary in those days at Sky, and I think it was the test matches on the Saturday. And I gave you a nod, and you gave me a nod back. And I said, I've got a winner for you. He said, okay, and the next. And I said, I think this horse will win. And I got beaten by a nose. And I tell you what, I didn't go back into the bar to see you, because I know you would have backed it. And when I get down, I will get down to your neck of the woods, your bar that you drink at. And I'll come in and I'll just say, it's Joey. And you'll know who it is straight away. And as Richard Hadley always says on that TV ad, the guy says he's a New Zealander. And Richard Hadley turns around and he says, no, he's a great New Zealander. And that's what you are, Smithy, to us. And
0: really
1: I know you've got a couple. Enjoy yourself.
0: Joey, amazing. Thank you very much. I love your sentiments there. And one of the great joys of doing this job is feedback, because if you don't get feedback, you just wonder if who's listening or whether all the effort's worthwhile. We've got to take a quick break. It's 9:50. Do appreciate that, Joey, and I'll remember you.
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6: In the first part of the show, we talked about the refereeing side of things, and that's one of the glaring things. It has not improved. In fact, the more help they've got, from my point of view, the more eyes they have on the game, the less effective that it's been. On occasions, they've picked up things that have been pulled back, etc. But the disharmony has it been good for the game? In fact, Tyson's come in, Ricardo, and said, look, the much better refereeing in Japan, hardly any stoppages, might just be here. We have a problem. I'm not sure about that, to be perfectly honest, whether it's just unique to New Zealand. Maybe it is. But Japanese rugby, I must confess, I don't watch a hell of a lot of it.
7: No, I can't say I do either, mate. I watch the highlights package to see, you know, yeah, if the Kiwis are involved and things. But outside of that, I don't watch too much. But, I mean, Dave Rennie is winning up there, isn't he? His team's top of the pile. So that's a good indicator going forward.
6: Well, it's good that if that's the case, then, you know, we do need a head coach who actually relates well to officials, and his opinion is respected by officials as well, honestly. Yeah. I think that's important. And of course, he's been around the traps a long time, Dave Rennie. I think, to me, one of the best appointments New Zealand rugby have made in quite some time. The rest, time will tell. 9:56.
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0: Moses is in range.
1: A chance for Moses. It's not a great looking kick, but it's good enough. It wobbled off the boot. Moses wins it for Para.
2: Just a check it. I'll check it.
0: Was enough.
2: Sharp. Best. Para. Moses for five. Moses for five. Five on his back. Five on the score sheets. What a day out for Greg Moses.
0: Free play. They're training it as Para. That's one of the other things I actually should have highlighted in my little diatribe earlier on in the morning about what things have left an impression on me in this role, and that is my interest in rugby league. I won't say it's converted me for all time, but I'm a lot more interested in the NRL because of contact on the station with people and the interest in this station towards rugby league. I'm a lot more interested in the NRL and a lot more, I'd say, an educated student of the game by watching the amount of league that I has. Does that make me anti-rugby union? No, it does not. It just makes me better informed on NRL. And the way it, with ease, it seems to just function across the board. It is 10:02 here on Sport Nation. In this hour, we shall be talking very shortly to Matt Rogers, dual international out of Australia, who has a vested interest in a number of NRL teams, of course, part of the Titans. He had a history too with Cronulla, as well as being a Kangaroo, and he loves his footy. There's no doubt about that. Matt Rogers, very shortly, catch up with the Womble out of Wimbledon, and that is Aidan McLaughlin, to look at the various sporting events involving New Zealand sides over the weekend. And yes, the White Ferns were cruising last night at 147 for two, collapsed somewhat to be all out for 210. And England knocked them off 9 down. So a hell of a game of cricket. And I suppose that's cool, getting used to English conditions. But I would have thought, now if I look at the strength of that New Zealand side, only missing Sophie Devine, and the English side, which had a number of new names for me, who won't be part of the T20 World Cup setup, I would have thought we might have won that one, particularly at 147 for two. But it got away on us once Merle Kerr got out. It's 10:03. We'll also be looking, don't forget, later in the morning to talk to Jacob Spoonley, as someone's landline rings in the background, and I don't know who that is. Yes, I do. It's mine. So here we go. Ricardo, good time to pass it over to you.
3: Yeah, all right, Smithy. Pick up for What's Hot on sportnation.nz. Well, Arsenal have been left thankful for a late goal and an even later dramatic VAR call to stay in control of the Premier League title race. It was a 1-0 win over relegation-threatened West Ham that restored Arsenal's 5-point lead over Manchester City this morning and came with a huge dose of controversy. They led through Leandro Trossard's 83rd minute goal and looked like they'd thrown away two crucial points and an advantage in the title race when West Ham sub Callum Wilson had a shot go over the line from a corner in the 5th minute of stoppage time. But Arsenal players complained, and there was a long video review which spotted West Ham player Pablo had his left arm across David Raya as the Arsenal keeper attempted to get the ball after the corner was swung in. And the referee looked at the incident on a pitch side monitor and chose to rule out the goal. Martin Odegaard, the Arsenal captain, said, "It was a big moment for us. We had to dig deep to try, and we got there in the end." It was a VAR decision with huge ramifications at both ends of the table. West Ham, of course, still a point from safety. Smithy, it's interesting listening to Ian Wright, of course, a bigger Arsenal man, famous for his time in the Arsenal jersey. And he said, he was asked afterwards, "What was your reaction when the referee turned away from the monitor and said, after VAR review?" And he said, "Those are, for me, have been the most important words of my life since Martin Luther King said, 'I have a dream.'" So, but meant a lot to Wrighty, and yeah, gives Arsenal a big foot forward. That was probably their most difficult game ahead of the end of the season. They've got two left. They home to Burnley away.

0: Beta Palace.
1: In all honesty, if you look at those dead ball situations with free kicks and corners,
0: yep.
1: how many times could you blow the whistle before the ball's even kicked for interference?
0: Yeah,
1: they've got hands all over. I'll tell you what's becoming, and I watched a lot of football over the weekend, more prevalent in football than I've seen in a long period of time. And it used to be dealt with a punch or an elbow to the face or something like that. Jersey pulling.
0: Yeah.
1: Has that not become one of the biggest bugbears?
0: Yep.
1: At what stage are the yellow cards going to become red cards?
0: Well, the thing is that a blatant jersey pull is supposed to be an automatic yellow card. If you look at the video, Smithy, I've chucked a link through to you, and I'm sure you can find it if you're on X or Instagram or anywhere else. The Declan Rice, before that ball comes into the box, before anybody even gets near the Arsenal keeper, Declan Rice fouls two different West Ham players in the same motion before the ball gets in there. So, I mean, if you want to look, you can find these things, right? He's got his arms around Crescencio Somerville, then realises that the Greek defender Mavropanos is going to get ahead of him and in place for a header and pulls him back as well. Mm. It almost looked like he was giving him the Heimlich manoeuvre. Yeah, he was that tight.
1: It is incredibly physical in those dead ball situations in the six-yard area. Really is. And I thought, boy, jingoes. A referee at any point in time could go over to a sideline monitor and go bang, bang, bang, bang. But they don't until, you know, and that's why that decision this morning is quite remarkable. And for every reason, it's much talked about.
0: Yeah, there'll be more to come as well. Don't worry, we'll do that with Jacob Spoonley after 11. In rugby news, recently appointed All Blacks mentor Dave Rennie's Kobe Steelers have secured first place in Japan Rugby League 1, which is the league for rugby clubs, not rugby league, just to be clear there. That was following a thrilling 24-19 win over Spears Funabashi Bay. And Kobe's win, that was the first defeat on that team in 26 matches. And you know who's the coach of that team, Smithy? Former Wallaby playmaker Bernard Foley.
1: Really?
0: Yeah.
1: Bernard Foley. So that's where he is these days.
0: Yeah.
1: It's me.
0: Saitama Wild Knights, who are now run by Beric Barnes, also advanced directly to the semi-finals after they flattened the Brave Lupus. They won 45-0, and Australian flanker Sean McMahon's Tokyo, Sun Goliath, will play the Black Rams Tokyo for a third time, and they meet in the quarterfinals as well after they won 39-22 on Sunday.
1: So there's two Wallaby playmakers coaching roles.
0: Yeah.
1: Beric Barnes was a Wallaby playmaker as well.
0: Yeah, so there's plenty up there keeping busy and getting involved in coaching. And finally, mentioned this last hour, but I think ahead of Matt Rogers, it's worth mentioning again that Ivan Cleary, the Penrith coach, can't see a world in which Dylan Edwards isn't the first choice New South Wales fullback for State of Origin 1, saying he's done nothing to loosen his hold on that Blues number one jersey.
1: A lot of competition for that place, and I can just finish off the up-to-date news headlines by telling you that Christopher Rattan, who is Norwegian by birth, has won the Truest Championship at Charlotte, North Carolina. An outstanding performance of putting up with pressure down the straight to be a rookie winner. He joins a number of other rookie winners and some interesting winners of signature events. So well done to him. Big fat check for him and his caddy. And also a lot of exemptions into other things throughout the year. For Ryan Fox, it was a disappointing tournament. He had 15 holes where he dropped shots, whether they were the single shots or double, and so effectively finished fourth last. Ryan Fox on plus six, which is probably not what he would be looking for. He still gets some money for that, but it won't affect his, won't help his golf rankings or his official world golf rankings or his FedEx rankings as well. He needs a big finish pretty shortly, and next week might not be a bad time because the PGA, another major coming up this weekend. We'll talk with David Bileski at length about that on Wednesday morning. But coming up for us now will be Rugby League with Matt Rogers.
2: 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What a goal!
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1: Here on Sport Nation, looking to do some NRL with Matt Rogers, just trying to make a connection to Australia. Interesting results, weren't they? The Dolphins 44, the Bulldogs 12. I thought the Bulldogs might have been a little bit more competitive than that. The Roosters, for me, a very, very big title contender. Powerful over the Titans, 28-12. The Cowboys, 30, and they had that in the bag until the Eels' late rally. Saw them win it, 33-30. That was a comeback. Moses, very, very cool under pressure. The Knights, 44. Dragons, 10. Dragons just can't take a trick. They're in a mess there. The Rabbitohs, 36-12 over the Sharks. The Seagulls, 32. The Broncos, 4, which was, I think, a bit of a drubbing. I don't think Broncos fans would have thought that was going to be the case. And on form, in the last 6 to 7 weeks, you wouldn't have thought the Storm were going to deal to Benji Marshall's West Tigers, but they did have some player defections, so their squad and the depth of their squad was slightly exposed. But that's a powerful comeback for their coach in particular, Craig Bellamy. And then the Panthers, of course, just business as usual, isn't it? They are too strong for the Raiders, 32-18. The Panthers, therefore, leading the table with 18 points. And the Warriors had a game off. And boy, when they have a game off, Ricardo, you notice it.
2: You do, eh? You do. Yeah, I mean, like, just in terms of the vibe about NRL and, like, the news cycle and all of that sort of thing, you know, usually you get dominated by it when the Warriors are playing. But, yeah, weekend off, and it was a bit quiet on that front, on the NRL front in New Zealand news services, at least. But, yeah, as you said, regarding the Tigers as well, no Coruscant, and they seem to lose a lot, don't they, without Api Koroisau. A big piece for them. So you're going down 44-16 to the Storm. They won't be enjoying that, but it was a great comeback from the Storm given everything they've gone through. 7 losses on the trot, and those big names, Jerome Hughes, Harry Grant, Cam Munster, they all stood up. In fact, I think Harry Grant, the try that he scored late in the first half, that run out of dummy half, was him rolling back the years.
1: Absolutely. I watched quite a bit of league over the weekend when I was very interested in some of the outcomes there. I didn't see the Panthers' performance, but not surprised with that result. They just looked really super at the moment. And if you look at the top 8, Panthers, Warriors, Roosters, Rabbitohs, West are still in there, Cowboys are in there, the Knights are in there after their performance at the weekend, too strong for the Dragons. And Seagulls floating around as well. Very, very interesting. Dolphins floating pretty close. Sharks, very hard to get a take on the Sharks. I mean, they were beaten up badly. Those 12 points, they was very much in a lost cause. Very much in a lost cause. Game was well and truly done and dusted before they showed any sort of impact at all.
2: Yeah, and that was a game that I thought, you know, going into that game, I thought the Rabbitohs were favourites, and then they lost Latrell Mitchell. And I thought, oh, that evens things out quite a bit with no Latrell. So it was a bit more of a coin toss for me that game. But no, not according to the Rabbitohs. They just subbed one Latrell for another Latrell, put the to the sword. You mentioned Kieran Foran and his Manly side as well. They're up to 5th now. He's been there for 6 games, 5 wins, and I think this was the game where we were going to find out a bit about them after they had a loss. So they had a loss, and then they had to play the Broncos, who were, you know, recent NRL champions. And you thought, this could be a real test. Can they bounce back? Can you get them up? Is it just that fresh voice thing that got them those 4 wins on the bounce? But they bounced back, and didn't just bounce back, absolutely thumped the Broncos as well.
1: When does the novelty wear off? Well, it hasn't worn off yet for Kieran Foran. Has he basically guaranteed a full-time signature on a contract?
2: Oh, you got to think so. I mean, what else does the bloke have to do? He's had a decent sample size now, right? So we're talking 6 games for 5 wins. I know he's got to the end of the season, so they've probably got a bit of time to play with, but where else are you looking? Who else are you going to get that's going to come in and do a better job? I mean, the talk originally was that they were going to get Brad Arthur, who's coaching the Leeds Rhinos in Super League at the moment, and his contract is up, the former Parramatta boss. And his, I think, contract is up is at the end of June, I think. So I think they were thinking maybe that Brad Arthur will parachute in towards the end of the season. But, geez, at the moment,

0: I think you'd just give it to Kieran Foran, wouldn't you?
1: Well, obviously the players like him. That's huge.
0: Yeah.
1: Do they like him to the extent that you, if you go against having Foran, that's going to cause a reaction within the group? In other words, you say, well, you know, we're playing for this guy and you're going to put someone else over the top of him. Is that a negative? Does Kieran Foran, do we know behind the scenes that Kieran Foran actually wants to be a full-time Manly coach? Mm. Does he want to? I mean, when you come in as a caretaker, you've got a bit of a licence, to be honest, haven't you? You come in and you know, it's the expectations, whilst there, you are optimistic about it, you can understand if it doesn't go well, particularly when you point a bloke who's been playing for them last year and has very little coaching experience as such. It seems he's an immensely popular guy. He carries that mana into the dressing room alongside him, and they want to play for him. They simply want to play for him. Pretty hard to overlook that. It's coming up to 10:20. Shall we take a break here or no? Brian is just signalling us. It looks like we're going to do the bulletin. We won't take a break before we do the bulletin because apparently that's what Brian wants at this stage.
0: Hey, Brian runs the cutter.
1: Well, he's just sitting there laughing at me as if to say, well, you know, you exist by yourself.
0: The other thing, personally, going back to the Foran and Manly situation, right, is that these Manly players have shown what happens when they down tools and they coach they don't like. Right, they obviously weren't resonating with Seibold, and they down tools to the point that you thought, geez, they could be spooners this year. If the Dragons weren't as bad as they are, we could be on for a spoon season for the Sea Eagles. And then, bang, they've turned it on as soon as Foran's come in, which suggests that, you know, the problem was Seibold. So if you do pull the trigger and say, oh, well, you love this guy, you're performing for him and the club's winning, great, and you turn around and go, but he's not your coach, this guy is. I mean, who's to say they don't down tools again?
1: Well, that's the thing. You know, it depends on just how powerful that dressing room situation is, how powerful the player base is. And let's look across the board in sport. Player bases are very, very, very strong and netball the lot. What the players want, the players tend to get more often. In other words, they used to just put up with the lot that they had. Now they don't. They simply do not. And players' associations have ruled the roost in that regard. A man who might have some opinions on that, actually, joins us on the line now. And that is Aidan McLaughlin out of Hawke's Bay as part of the bulletin. Aidan, thanks for coming off the bench just a little bit sooner than we had anticipated. But you know what the radio's like. People got to answer their phones. Thank God you did. So let's look at some of the issues I'd really like to talk to you about. The Bevolution. Are you on board for the Bevolution down in Wellington?
2: I'm on board with the Bevolution. It's very good to speak to you. Look, it was enthralling yesterday afternoon, wasn't it? It was a good opportunity to sit down on a Sunday afternoon and watch a bit of football. And, yeah, it was tense. I mean, that second half in particular was a bit tense. And you thought when they missed a few chances, Woods missed a few good chances late on in the 90 minutes, you wondered if they'd kind of blown it. But no, they fair play to them. They maintained their composure and really, when it got to extra time, there was only really one side that looked like winning it, Smithy. So it was interesting that Bev Priestman, after the game, when she was interviewed by Sky Sport, they said to her, you know, did you kind of feel this was your kind of destiny at the start of the season? And she didn't, you know, she just said, yeah. And I actually believe her because she does seem like that sort of coach where she's brought in a really good, strong squad. But those players have self-belief, don't they? Even the younger ones that don't have the experience, you can tell that just the belief has grown over the season, and there's no doubt now that they can go all the way.
1: Oh, look, I think they can go all the way. I don't have any problem with that because they're fresh, they're raw, and, you know, they really probably go into this the next stage as an underdog, and I think they're dangerous in that particular role. So, and it's amazing. Bev Priestman was, I suppose, arch enemy number one when it came to women's football, wasn't she there? And she served her time, did her punishment, and has come back here. It's quite a little quirky turn of fate, really.
2: Yeah, it's really interesting, isn't it, how it's all worked out? Of course, a lot of people, when there was that issue at the Olympics, I think a lot of people probably didn't even realise that she had

0: a family connection here to New Zealand and, you know, connections to the Phoenix and New Zealand football in general. So I think she, and she was on record yesterday saying she's extremely grateful to the Phoenix for getting her back into football. So I think this club and this country means a lot to her, which, I guess some people would look on as a little bit ironic after what happened a few years ago. But the past is the past. And, she's got a lot of fans now, and people see just what a quality coach she is.
1: Interesting that they announced the crowd too is around 5,900. Now, that is the third biggest crowd that any Phoenix side has had this year. And the other two big crowds at home were, of course, the local derby, which are all against Auckland FC, which are also going to attract that. But that, to me, is quite surprising. It actually blew me away somewhat, those sights on television.
0: Yeah, I think at the start of the week they were saying that they had sales about 3,000 Smithies, so they've pretty much doubled it in a week. But I tell you what, it felt like a lot more than 6,000 in there if you were watching it on TV, and I'm sure if you were there in person it felt like a lot more too. So I think what's good is that they have the right size ground for their needs, and they can build that atmosphere. You know, I mean, if they were, they played at Henry Stadium earlier in the year. But as we know, these bigger stadiums in New Zealand, it's hard to fill them. Big occasions can fill them sometimes, but that's few and far between, really. So I think what it shows us is if you get the right game into the right stadium, whether that's football, whether it's NPC rugby, it can make a big difference to the atmosphere, and it can be really appealing to the people watching at home as well.
1: Aidan, Auckland FC, of course, involved in the A-League men's side of things in terms of the playoffs. They got out of it, and I think they did get out of it on the run of the game with a one-all result. I thought at one stage in the first half they were going to be down two or three, but Michael Vowd had a terrific first 10, 15 minutes. But they get away with a one-all. Going back to Adelaide, I think that it's going to be a tough task for them.
0: Yeah, I think he will be, Smithy, to be honest. He did make some good saves, didn't he? A couple of things we didn't know too much about, but he got his body in the way when it counted, and that's the main thing. It's a shame for Auckland in the sense that really just their form just started to desert them at the wrong time of the season, Smithy, and then also now there's just a few injuries as well. So it's an uphill task for them. But I'm not going to roll them out just yet because, you know, they've got a very wily manager there. They've got good experience in the playing stock. So, unfortunately, I do think they're second favourites to pull it off, but not going to give up on them just yet.
1: Right. Arsenal won 1-0 this morning over West Ham, which gives them the upper hand again. I did not watch the match, but Ricardo tells me the VAR decision to disallow West Ham's late equaliser has been a real talking point back over there, and he's been talking about it as well because it had ramifications at both ends of the table. Of course, Arsenal get a little bit more comfort at the top with their run-in, and West Ham suffer.
0: Yeah. I wonder how Spurs fans are feeling right now.
1: Bloody good.
0: Well, that's right. But I think, interestingly, they talk about some Spurs fans. They would rather see Arsenal not win the title. You know, that's just the fickle nature of some football fans, I guess. But, yeah, obviously a very, very high-profile VAR decision. And I guess we were just kind of waiting for something like this to happen one day when there is so much on the line, as you say, at both ends of the table. I mean, there's still a couple of games to go. It's not over yet. But, yeah, very much an advantage Arsenal now. And, West Ham, it's looking pretty perilous for them. But, obviously, you know, let's just see how both they and Spurs get on as we get into the end of the season.
1: Yes, of course, Spurs are hosting Leeds tomorrow. We'll know this time tomorrow what that has come out of that game. But if Spurs were to win that gives them quite a lot of breathing space. In fact, they control their own destiny at that point. But Leeds have now guaranteed safety. What is the motivation of their players? Certainly Spurs, if they play like they did in the last match in terms of the effort they put in, the fact that they were so aggressive in their defence and chased absolutely everything in the game, things look good. But Spurs, it's hard to predict them. The White Ferns. Now, this is an interesting one. I followed this. They were 147 for 2 at one stage. Lovely partnership developing between Millie Kerr and Maddie Green. Maddie Green going on to top score with 88. Millie Kerr just after bringing

0: about 50, and then it fell away somewhat. I didn't recognise a lot of the English team, so I'm just wondering whether this is a game that did get away on them and one we should have won.
1: I think it probably is, Smithy. I think, you know, 250 was probably a minimum that they should have got to, and they fell away quite badly there towards the end. I think in commentary, I can't remember if it was Dooley or someone else even thought they might have got to 280 at one stage when that strong partnership that you mentioned was looking good. But yeah, they fell away. Credit to them. They probably made it a lot closer than it should have been. That England batting lineup, it was a similar case to the White Ferns, really. You know, they had some decent scores, some good partnerships, but the English got a little bit nervous there at the end, and it was Charlie Dean who was making her captaincy debut for England that got them over the line with about, I think, 11 balls to spare, but more worryingly for England, just one wicket remaining. But yeah, to your point, I think probably it will go down as a missed opportunity for the White Ferns. Yeah, they should have been posting a higher total there, and then they would have had a bit of scoreboard pressure on England, which simply wasn't there. The run rate, you know, for that last 10, 15 overs, it wasn't a big ask for England. It did get a bit nervous for them, but yeah, I mean, in terms of the run rate, they were always in control.
0: I will have to say this, it's happened, maybe it's the Craig McMillan factor, maybe also Dean Brownlee has some input into this, but I think all of a sudden Matty Green's starting to assume some more responsibility and getting more regular scores of note.
1: She is. I think her and Brooke Halliday as well, perhaps not yesterday, overnight, but in the last 18 months or so, I think Brooke Halliday has also stepped up. And you always felt it was a little bit brittle, that middle order for the White Ferns. But yeah, I think Matty Green, she's showing us really what she can do. She showed this sort of form on a domestic level for a long time. She's led Auckland now for a few years after coming back from Wellington. But yeah, she's really just, I guess, showing her true abilities on the highest stage. And she's converting those 20s and 30s that she got for a long time into 50s and 80s and 100s. And that's really important because we're going to be losing a lot of experience, as we know. But Madeline hopefully will stay around for a while, and Brooke Halliday, and that will hopefully solidify that middle order.
0: Black Cap squad to face Ireland, which is sort of important, I guess, in terms of a build-up, but more importantly for the England series. What did you make of that? Any surprises for you? One of the comments we're getting here on is Tom Blundell's selection. Did you think that was one that was clouded with a bit of doubt?
1: No, in all honesty, because I think successive Black Caps coaching and selection panels have shown that they are very loyal to not only the likes of Blundell, but other players in the past. You know, Henry Nicholls got a long run, and before he was eventually moved on. Of course, he's back now because he went back to domestic cricket and showed a lot of good form. So no, I think, you know, Rob Walter did acknowledge that Mitch Hay is next in line, should there need to be a change. Blundell plays very well against England, in England, doesn't he, Smithy? So you can see why they're sticking with him. But I do think that, yeah, if he doesn't perform over these four tests, it probably is time for a change. But, you know, look at the glass half full. I think he's got enough history in England to hopefully make an impression.
0: OK, we'll see about that. Nice to see the battery of fast bowlers is coming together at the right time, and they have quite a big workload and how they manage that. Leading towards the home series against India as well. And then, of course, that all-important four-test series against Australia, where we don't get four-test series over there very often, so it's a bit of a privilege for that. But we have to justify it, and that, to me, is where it's going to be. Super Rugby. The Hurricanes have kept their momentum rolling against the Moana Pacifica. No great surprise there. great uncertainty about the club's future. How concerning is that situation for Pacific Island rugby, really? I mean, they don't ever really play in the islands as such. It's more an Auckland second team, is it not?
1: Yeah, it is, really. And, you know, it was pretty sad news that came out, a month ago now, maybe slightly more. And I think we see the contrast, right? We see the Fijian Drua go from strength to strength. They have that wonderful home support. It's a very difficult place for opposition teams to go and play and get a result. But to your point, Moana have never had that. You know, they've been moved around a little bit. They generally feel a little bit unloved up there in Auckland. And I think

0: you can see just the difference that brings. The Drua seem to be on a relatively stable footing. But yeah, Moana, it does seem like it's going to come to the end unless there is some sort of rescue package that can be formally agreed in the next month or two.
1: Only a handful of regular season games remaining. Round 13 dramatically tightened the playoff race, especially for teams like the Brumbies, the Blues and the Force. Which side do you think left the weekend in the strongest position to launch a genuine title run? I mean, where are the Blues after that performance, you feel?
0: Yeah, I think the Blues will be pretty disappointed, to be honest with you, Smithy. I think they probably got the tactics a little bit wrong there. They went down to Christchurch. Suddenly there's a roof there. It's, you know, they don't have the elements against them that they would have had for the last 15 years. And it was a real chance to go to a new stadium and really make an impression. But the Crusaders were good for the win, weren't they? And I think the Blues have been disappointing overall this season. There's no doubt about it. It seems a long time since they won the title, doesn't it? It's not that long ago. It's less than 2 years. But, I don't know. I guess if you look at teams like the Hurricanes, they are playing with a lot more vigour, a lot more attacking intent than it seems the Blues are. The Blues have got the firepower there, but they just don't seem to be using it. So, a little bit worried about the Blues. But the Hurricanes, I think, you know, have shown the strength and depth that they've got. You know, there's a few key people out at the weekend. The halfbacks in particular, Roy Gardner and, of course, Love is out as well. But they showed they can still put a lot of points on, albeit Moana. But it's encouraging that they've got that strength and depth as they get into the business end of the season.
1: They're going to be all black injuries, there's no doubt about that. There will be, I think, quite a big attrition rate this year in terms of key players. So now is a perfect time under pressure to see who's the backup to Roy Gard and who's going to own that particular jersey. And the other one of interest to me as well is, can Fianganuku occupy an all black number 7 jersey?
0: That's a good question, isn't it? I'd love a penny for Dave Rennie's thoughts on the matter, and indeed Bill Barnes as well. But he's definitely going to be in the squad, and I think my gut feeling is that he'll probably have a role on the bench, and he will give the All Blacks that flexibility off the bench that, you know, they effectively will have a 6-2 option there, but also he's there as a back, right? So it's effectively you've got an extra substitute in some ways because you've got someone who's flexible and can come on in those forwards, or he can come on in a number of positions in the back line. So I think he's the ultimate utility player. We've talked for many years about the likes of Damien McKenzie and his utility value, but now this takes it to another level, doesn't it? So I think he's definitely going to be involved in the match day 23, but I see him as probably someone who's going to start off the bench, at least in the early test of the year.
1: Aidan, thanks very much for helping us out this morning. We do appreciate that. Have a good week, sir.
0: And you, Smithy, but just want to say, listen, conscious of your announcement earlier this morning, and just want to thank you for the last 3 years that I've been working with you on the station, and obviously the 5 years you've been an integral part of Sport Nation. So thanks for all the interactions we've had, and look forward to having a beer or a coffee in the village in due course.
1: Yep, absolutely. There'll be a bit more time available for that, and that will happen. Cheers, man.

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11: Two here on Sport Nation. Texts have been coming in. Thank you very much. A lot of them about my future, which is really, really complimentary. And it's cool that you've all been willing to come in with a lot of the comments. Much appreciated. Paul has said, I have always been intrigued why football is the worst code of poor player and coach behaviour when it comes to abusing refs, tantrums, coaches being sent from the field, acts of Hollywood acting. No wonder bad sideline behaviour across this country in this code is poor when they see this go on in the EPL, etc. Reason I bring that up, and I want to turn, Paul, thank you very much for your text, is we're about to go to the greatest showpiece in football and one of the greatest showpieces in sport very shortly, and that, of course, is the Football World Cup. Ricardo, your thoughts on Paul's text and how important it is through the month of June and July that we see better behaviour than we saw. And look, I saw it at Auckland FC at the weekend. I thought the Adelaide coach just went ballistic at one stage. He sat very calmly for most of the match, and I thought, boy, what a mild-mannered man this man is. On the basis of course, Steve Corriger has been marched a couple of times and spent, what, one game in the crowd. And, you know, Jonathan Gould admits he's very, very hard to get on with it on the sideline from time to time.

0: What did you make of that? You were Johnny on the spot in terrible conditions, but I thought that was a clear example of that. And then the World Cup.
1: Yeah, I think, to Paul's point, I don't see it on the sideline at games here in Grassroots, if that's what he's saying, in the local game. I don't see it. I mean, you know, if you're going to see stories about poor sideline behaviour or referees being assaulted, it tends to be rugby league games that happens at in New Zealand at that level rather than football. But to his point about the arguing, yeah, I mean, there's, you know, in football there has never been, not until recently they've just started to try and bring this in, that it was never just the captain that could speak to the referee. It was the referee could speak to all the players, and all the players who, if they were involved in something, could speak to the referee. So that's always been a bit more carte blanche than, say, traditionally it's been a very headmaster type approach for rugby officiating, right, where only the captain can, and it's yes sir, no sir, three backs, full sir type thing. So, yeah, I think in different sports, Ayrton Andreoli, the Adelaide coach, is Brazilian, so what you saw from him is pretty tame compared to what you see in Brazil week in, week out too, I'd have to say. Or as, you know, he said in the EPL, I think a culture thing. It's part of the culture of the game. It's the way that the game has always been. So, yeah, it's different. In terms of the Football World Cup, that'll be interesting because there's so many different cultures there clashing with each other. So how that works, I mean, it's football across, you know, the UK, across Europe, across South America, parts of Asia, is very different. I mean, you don't tend to get it in Japan, right? When I was in Japan last year, I went to a J-League game, and you didn't see it in Japan because culturally it's a different thing up there, right? So, yeah, I think it'll be interesting to see how it's done at the World Cups. But, you know, I think Jose Mourinho has said it, and a few other managers have said it, that, you know, I think Jose famously said, "I prefer not to speak because otherwise I will get in trouble." Which was basically his way of saying the referee had a crap game.

0: if they are found to go over the top in terms of their criticism of the referee, Smithy. So, So to Paul's point, I don't think you see it here so much in the grassroots game, but it's very much a worldwide phenomenon in football as a sport.
1: I just can't see why referees tolerate the abuse they get from individuals as a reaction to some of their decisions. I watch a lot of British football, EPL football, and whatever, and that has now become very continental in terms of the makeup of the teams.
0: Yeah,
1: Much more cosmopolitan than it ever used to be back in the heydays as such. And of course, you get that you buy into continental flair and the fact that they just do not accept things as readily and take it on the chin, players I'm talking about here. But referees, and why I say that too is because we're seeing increasing numbers of women refereeing at the high levels of sport around the world. We see women refereeing men's rugby tests and doing a good job. And I just wonder how tolerant you have to be in that regard, how accepted you have to be. Are there allowances made for women refereeing? I mean, some of the language that you can see being used, I mean, you don't have to be an expert in terms of being a lip reader to work out some of the things that are said to referees, to their face, I might add, not just behind their back, to their face. I'm always at a loss for that because I never played a sport where you could not abuse a cricket umpire in that regard. It gives you out, caught behind whatever when you didn't hit it. You could not walk up to him on the way off and absolutely give him a gobful to his face the way these football players carry on.
0: No, you can't. I mean, again, it comes down to that culture thing I talked about. You know, it's a different sport, and culturally that's just the way that the sport's always gone. It's interesting you mentioned female referees because you are seeing more and more female referees referee across the game here in football, and I know there have been instances where there have been comments made. I think it was in Germany. There was a female referee in Germany who there was a comment made by a player, and, you know, I don't know how you see this one, Smithy, but, you know, for all the effing and blinding that goes on a football field that to male referees, that very very little happens. A player said something about her getting, you know, she should stay in the kitchen or get back in the kitchen after a performance, and he got a bigger suspension than any player that I've seen for swearing at a referee. So, you know, and that's obviously the powers that be wanting to protect female referees and say, well, you know, that's not on, you can't do that, despite, as I said, the effing and blinding that goes on with towards some of the male referees.
1: One of the other things you wanted to talk about too, and this comes through on a text this morning, is who's going to be back up to Cam Roygaard now, with the race for second, as you'd have to say, but it could be in effect with injuries, etc., the race for first at times, and could be without Roygaard, a hugely important decision they make, who the number two is. Got a text them to say from the Crusaders have a decision to make in that regard. Preston is probably now, in my opinion, the number two halfback in New Zealand. Yet I thought Hotham was bloody good a couple of weeks ago. I thought he was outstanding. He is the best passing halfback in the country and plays above his weight when sniping and on defence. He must be close to unseating Hotham to start. He deserves the opportunity. Number two for the All Blacks.
0: Yeah, well, I think earlier in the season, Hotham was really ordinary. I remember you were away somewhere, I think, and Tony Johnson was co-hosting. And, you know, we talked about that and said, you know, Hotham was

Rowe, who seems to be getting more and more game time at the Chiefs. I know Cortez Latham has played a few games off the bench for the Chiefs this season, and Xavier Rowe started. I'm not sure whether that's coaching preference from Jono Gibbs, or that's a conversation that maybe Dave Rennie's had and said, if Cortez Latham's role with the All Blacks is going to be impact off the bench, I want him to have more experience playing as

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6: It is coming up to 11 o'clock here on Sport Nation Mornings with Ricardo and Ian Smith. And there's plenty of texts coming through around the referees. Keep those coming, guys, and we will get to them in the next hour. This one from Brian. Morning, guys. The refs have to get the yellow cards out in the cup. Otherwise, it'll be a bad look. The wrestling in the box, the abuse, the overreactions have all crept in badly in the last 3 to 5 years. That is Brian there talking about the Football World Cup. Referees have the power to show yellow cards to players and coaches for dissent. In fact, in the Northern Region Football, they are trialling sin-binning players in the youth leagues. If a player gets a yellow for dissent, they also go and sit down for 10 minutes. Maybe not a bad way to approach that. Something they might look at. See, another referee out of the UK has suggested that for corners to stop the wrestling, attacking players should be have to start outside the six-yard box before the ball's kicked, which would be an interesting take.
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3: It was impossible to win in South Africa. Nelson Mandela would show up and literally they'd have three arms, three legs and like bash us. Like it was just, it was nuts. Like, I played in the game where we won 49-0 right in Brisbane. Highest ever record against the Springboks. They had all their legends. We go there 2 weeks later thinking I'm going to win my last game here in South Africa. We get smacked. And I walk past Nelson Mandela and I go, God, it's here again. Bugger. Damn it.
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4: This is where New Zealand talks sport. Breaking news, bold takes, and the voices that matter. Right now on Sport Nation Mornings with Ian Smith.

0: Walker now, Sarkar with a bit of time to measure across towards the near post. On the edge is Howlison. Then Brook! Lachlan Brook! Against the side for who he made his A-League men's debut. Bites them early in the tie. And with 24 minutes gone here at Go Media, Lachlan Brook is on the score sheet. And Auckland FC lead at 1-0.
1: We can watch as Woods. At Porirua Park, Michaela Woods beats the offside trap, lifts the ball over the advancing Chloe Lincoln and sends the home fans into screams of delight. Early ball played through from Brooke Nunn. And a mistake. Michaela Woods capitalises, rolls the ball home and reels away in celebration with her teammates. The yellow fever hit the roof. Advantage Phoenix, defending right to the very end. Caitlin Williams calls it. History made for Wellington Phoenix. They advance to an A-League's grand final for the very first time.
2: 11:01 here on Sport Nation. Highlights of football over the weekend and some spectacular stuff here at home as well. Yes, that Auckland FC game. We'll get to that very shortly with Ricardo. Real eye-opener for me, because I had watched Adelaide play a couple of weeks ago, and I thought in the second half display they had, I thought they were a very, very good side. And when the first 7 or 8 minutes unfolded in Auckland the other night, I thought to myself, my God, Father, how are they going to compete with this side? But they managed to turn it around, Auckland FC. One of the interesting things I'd like to talk about too, Ricardo, when we get to it too, is Cameron Howison. When he went down in the penalty box there, I thought to myself, he not good. He was very, very reluctant to go, but he just stopped, and you were on the sideline, so obviously you were able to get an update on that. But initially I feared for him. It just did not look a good reaction.
3: No, he got a really nasty eye poke, actually, of all things, Smithy. So he got finger in the eye, but it went pretty deep. So I think he felt physically ill. That's why he sat down. And then, but as it, you know, as a little bit of time went by and he got a bit of treatment, he was adamant that he could go back on, that he was going to be fine, that he could see okay, and that he was going to be all right. He didn't want to come off. He wanted to stay on, which I thought was interesting, because I don't think it was like a concussion. I don't think it was that type of thing. So he should be available this week. But, yeah, for whatever reason, Steve Corica decided to take him off, which was interesting because there's no Felipe Gallegos at the moment. He's injured. Jake Brimmer, who had come off the bench the week before, has got another calf problem. He's had calf problems all season. So he wasn't on the bench either. So they didn't really have a like-for-like replacement. So you ended up with Nando Pineker

0: Kevin Cunt to come off the bench and go into centre back, and Jake Gurwood-Reich, who is really a centre back slash fullback, playing in the midfield. And you noticed, from then that it was harder for Auckland to maintain possession of the ball with Gurwood-Reich in that position versus Howson, who's much more of a ball player. So, hopefully Ham Howson's okay to take his spot on the plane this week over in Adelaide on Friday.
1: Yeah, I noticed a lot of concern actually from the players initially, because when you see a player like go down like that and you don't know what the circumstances are, you sort of worry about the heart situation or, a concussion situation, which is really bad. And when I saw the player around it, I didn't see any head contact or anything of that degree. I hadn't taken a ball, from a shot flush into the face or anything. I just thought that it's so unusual, and until it actually unfolded the way it did. It didn't look good at all. Anyway, more on the football very shortly, but Ricardo, headlines for the hour.
0: Yes, another All Black is poised to take his talents offshore. Smithy, this is breaking news on sportnation.nz. All Black and Blues half fullback and first five, I should say, is poised to join Leon McDonald's Yokohama Cannon Eagles up in Japan Rugby League One from next season. His New Zealand rugby contract expires at the end of this year. And he has announced that he will be moving there. It comes as a bit of a game of musical chairs from the New Zealand rugby point of view. So Josh Jacomb, at the end of the season, moves from the Chiefs to the Highlanders. Cameron Miller is moving from the Highlanders to the Blues. And Stephen Perifetta is going to Japan.
1: Stephen Perifetta, what a story that has been. Quite a sad story, really. I mean, he was an All Black for, 40 seconds, 50 seconds initially?
0: Yeah.
1: They put him on the park to get an all-black cap. I don't even think he touched the ball from memory, but he got a cap. And now, of course, he's been absolutely riddled with injury. He's had a terrible run with injury over the course, and now I suppose whether he's had a chat with Dave Rennie or anyone in the all-black personnel, or he's just looked at it and thought, I've dropped so far back in the pecking order, now's my time, cash in.
0: Well, that's the thing. I mean, you've got Richie Mwanga returning, right? So you would imagine that he will probably slot in above where Stephen Perifetta sits at the moment, and maybe he's looked at. He's 29 now as well, Smithy, which means he's probably, we talked last week about the age profile of some of the players that are leaving, but he actually kind of sits outside that, I think. I think this is kind of more when you expect players to give it a go. You've been a fringe All Black. I think he's had six caps and all. Hasn't really worked out. Like, as you said, he's had plenty of injuries, and he's decided to take the opportunity to make some money up in Japan. So he goes up there, and as he's, with Richie Mwanga coming back, is he going to get, where does he sit in that Bowden Barrett, Ruben Love, Damien McKenzie mix?
1: He sits quite a long way back. I think, in fact, his name is hardly mentioned in dispatches when it comes to the All Black jersey these days. And I was thinking about it over the weekend as well, and that we can't stop these players. We haven't got the money. We can't. It's the lure of the jersey, or wanting to develop and play in World Cup situations, that still is the greatest asset. Because if it comes to a money fight, we're not going to win.
0: No.
1: We're not going to win on exchange rate. We're not going to win on amount of money available. It still has to be the lure of the jersey. And the lure of the jersey is created at a very young age, and the desire to fulfil that jersey or fulfil that dream generally comes at a relatively young age, schoolboy age in particular. And then you go into your Colts situation and wanting to develop to an standard of excellence where you become part of the conversation. What is happening in that regard? In terms of rugby down, the next level down, is the lack of desire, or what I perceive to be a fading lack of desire for jersey over money, where's it starting from?
0: Yeah, it's a really good point, Smithy, and it's slowly eroding, I think, and Paul has made this point a few times that it used to be if you got an All Black jersey for 20 tests, you could probably charge another couple of $100,000 a season if you went to France or England or wherever. But that's becoming less and less like that. Now players are going at different ages, as we've seen. And actually, Paul said, has sent another text through to us, actually. According to Code Sports in Australia, there are over 60 players in Super Rugby without contracts for 2027. Word is many of these players are eyeing up Perth Bears and Papua New Guinea Chiefs deals,

0: cannot be good for the depth of Australian rugby.
1: No, I can't. I mean, they're worse off than us. Absolutely worse off than us, because at the moment they don't really have a system underneath Super Rugby, which is as strong as it used to be. Club rugby used to be so strong in Australia, it would suffice. Club rugby in Sydney and Brisbane in particular would suffice. That's how strong it was. Now, God knows what the system is like under there, and I might talk tough about it, but at the end of the day, those sorts of statistics don't lie. 60 players off contract for 2027.
0: Yeah, that's a lot of players. It's a lot of players that are off contract. Another text that's come through, Smithy, that I can get your take on, is from Murray, who said, looking at our Black Caps squad, Tom Latham become our most important cricketer? He's the captain and the opening batsman and the backup wicketkeeper. If he goes down with an injury, how the hell do you replace him? You basically need three players.
1: That's true. In terms of the captaincy, not much has been made, and it's hardly been mentioned, is it, that Kane Williamson's actually available? Mm. I mean, he's missed so much cricket, all of a sudden Kane Williamson is going to bat at three against England, it seems. And that, to me, that's fantastic. It's great news. But it was hardly met with a hiss and a roar, was it? It wasn't a thank God sort of scenario like it would have been in days gone by. Tom Latham's hugely important. He's a very conservative cricket captain, but he's a very consistent player. He also would be fully aware of he has to deliver against the big nations, and he's got three in a row, England, India and Australia. That's when you find out just how classy somebody is. So they, as what my good friend Michael Atherton would say, are tough runs against those countries, tough runs. Mm. Look, I agree. Tom Latham is probably as important as any other player we've got in the mix at the moment.
0: Yeah, you'd have to say he's as important as a Matt Henry or anybody else running around in that Black Caps outfit. There you go, Smithy. That's all your headlines, and you can check out all those latest news stories at sportnation.nz. It is 11 past 11. When we come back, we're going to catch up with Michael Guerin.
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5: Been here on Sport Nation, busy weekend of both harness and thoroughbred racing. Those group ones at Alexandra Park the other night were a feature and some really good performances there. And of course, in terms of the thoroughbred, we had big racing at Rotorua, and of course, the Gold Coast having their day out in the sun as well. So plenty for our guest on a Monday morning as our regular and Michael Guerin to talk about. Let's start, shall we, Michael, good morning to you in Rota Vegas, where Andrew Forsman had a day out.
6: He sure does, Smithy. Good morning to you. Good morning to all the listeners. So Andrew actually had horses, which is a real rarity, racing at Rotorua, at Waverley, which was the other domestic meeting in New Zealand, and on the Gold Coast. So even a huge stable like a Tiaka would very rarely have horses racing in feature races at three different places on a Saturday. He won the Rotorua Cup with a horse called Pacifico, which races in the green colours of Jamara Bloodstock. Now, people think, why are you telling me that? Well, Jamara Bloodstock is owned by John Carter and his brother Mark Carter, of course, former All Black, Auckland Blues, and, some people might forget, Warriors player. So Mark Carter and John and their sister Rachel heavily invested in the thoroughbred industry. They're serious players. So their Jamara Bloodstock won the Rotorua Cup with Pacifico. About 10 minutes before that, also trained by Andrew Forsman, the feature race at Waverley was won by Mr. Mojo Rising, which they also own. So that's a real rarity, an ownership double at our two domestic tracks in the two biggest races in the space of quarter of an hour, both trained by Andrew Forsman. So the Carters, brothers and sisters, know what they're doing. They've beat some serious horses, and Forsman trained some of them. They have horses trained by other people as well. And then Forsman also had Single Red run second in the Gold Coast Bracelet, which is, as it sounds, on the Gold Coast. So he almost pulled off a treble of wins at three different tracks around Australasia. So he's heading into the winter in good form, even though he doesn't tend to race a lot of horses in winter, Andrew Forsman. Single Red is going to be a contender for the Queensland Oaks, which is in the first week of June. So he's in a good spot. Other feature races out of Rotorua, the $100,000 fillies and mares race won by Churchillian for another Cambridge trainer and Tony Pike. We spoke to Pikey last Wednesday on the show, the midweek mail run, Smithy, and he did say, look, it's got a chance, but we don't want it to be too wet. Well, it got wettish, but it didn't get bog, heavy, ugly wet. And Churchillian, which is too good, led and won. So good to get Pikey's insight to that last week. But Andrew Forsman having a really good weekend, along with the Carter brothers and sisters.
5: racing at the Gold Coast, which you've already mentioned. I want to just highlight one race if I can, because there's always a lot of comment in the way that this girl races, and that's Pirate of Jenny. She won the Hollandale Stakes, just held on for Declan Bates and Kieran Maher, pursued at great speed in the end by, of course, James McDonald. But there's always talk about the style of racing, and always the fingers pointed at jockeys and the remaining horses in the field saying, why did you let that happen? But Pride of Jenny got it done again.
6: Yes, she did. So bred in New Zealand, Pride of Jenny. And for those who don't watch a lot of racing, her racing style is just to go as far in front as you can. Just get out of the gates, run quick, and then run quicker and quicker and quicker. And sometimes they can't catch her. And as you said, people say, what were those jockeys thinking? They should have been up and closer to her. Other times they do catch her, because a lot of horses in that racing style, once they punch her, it's like you going for a run. If you're listening to this and you go to run a kilometre flat out, after 700 metres, you might hit the wall, and the last 300 metres seems like a really long way. Well, that can be the same thing for Pride of Jenny. Sometimes it works. It actually works less than it doesn't work, but when it works, it's spectacular. And it's almost made her one of the cult heroes of Australian racing, but almost the most fun horse to watch, Pride of Jenny. So it worked for the Hollandale Stakes the other day. It's just so cool to see it. I love watching it. I stop being a journalist and start being a fan when I see Pride of Jenny race. And she'll have another race up there in Queensland, which adds that sort of public attraction spiddy to some of those big days. So there's some good racing coming up there, some really good racing. But you still need a name recognition horse, and those name recognition horses really help, because people go, who's racing today? Oh, Pride of Jenny's racing. Oh, what time's it racing? 4:35. I'll watch that. And that's a huge help. So she'll be the star of that carnival, win, lose, or draw, although there will be a stack of New Zealand interest in that carnival, because Swain is Day, who raced at Gosford the other day, is heading there. Jimmy Star is bred here and partially owned here. It's heading to a Group 1 this weekend. Single Red is going to stick around for the Queensland Oaks. Solid Gold is going across to join Swain S Day. It's stable, mate. It'll be set for the Queensland Oaks. So there's enough moving parts, Smithy, over there that we're going to have things to follow as it gets wetter here and gets, you know, the racing isn't quite so sexy. We're going to have a fair bit of horse racing flesh over in Queensland to give us something to follow somewhere where it might be a bit warmer.
5: There was success for Kiwi owners across the Tasman at the weekend, though.
6: Yeah, well, one of the biggest races, it was the Goodwood. It's a $1 million sprint race in South Australia. We don't have a lot of New Zealand-owned horses racing in South Australia. Well, it was won by Desert Lightning. Now, Desert Lightning won a Group 1 at Trenton when it was trained by Peter and Dawn Williams, but they retired from training. So the horse, which is still owned by the Greens, Sarah Green and Chris Green, who are from Ashburton, they sent the horse to Peter Moody and Catherine Coleman, and it came out and won a Group 1 the other day, worth $1 million. So, good, great result for them. I mean, Desert Lightning's still racing really well. He's the horse who most famously won the Aotearoa Classic on Karaka Millions, not betting Legato, after the TAB had paid out on the Legato futures bet, because she was $1.40. So, they paid out and she lost. I shouldn't laugh. And also at Morfettville, a horse called, I forgot his name, trained by owned by Trish Donnell. So Trish is a famous photographer in New Zealand. She's probably the best-known racing photographer in New Zealand. And she had a horse called Fringes, that's his name, Fringes, which was a horse who won its debut down at Otaki. She sent it over to Michael Hickmont in South Australia, and it won a sort of $150,000 race, but it's also a black type race. So it's now worth a stack of money, Fringes. Trish is one of those ladies who goes to the trials, to the sales, to the races. She's been going to them as long as I have, so decades. And everybody knows Trish, and she's an incredibly valuable part of the community. So one of those wins that's really, really popular, the fact that we had two big Kiwi-owned winners at Morfettville. And at Gosford, a horse we mentioned recently, Asterix, who formerly won the New Zealand Derby, won the Gosford Cup, trained by Chris Waller, an expat, ridden by Jason Collett, an expat, and, of course, owned by one of your old cricketing mates, and Mark Greatbatch, and the Celts are in this horse, and he's got a whole bunch of New Zealand owners. He races in Sydney, but he's still owned in New Zealand. So a lot of New Zealand success all around different parts of Australia. That's great. The money comes back here. And comes into our economy and maybe our racing economy somewhere along the line. But really big thrills for those people to win those big races in Australia, because, Smithy, it's a really difficult thing to do. You're competing against sheikhs and big business owners and a lot of really serious

0: people. So to win a major race in Aussie is no small deal.
1: Jumps racing back and watched the performance of 48 at the weekend. It was a very short price favourite and duly obliged, but nice to see the jumps back and a good solid field do that as well.
0: So this is Whanganui yesterday. So jumps racing starts for the season. It goes from now till September the 20th. And look, good field sizes yesterday, even though the track was, you know, firm enough that, you know, it meant that some horses weren't going to go around. Good field sizes there. Today there's 8 jumping trials at Cambridge, only 4 or 5 per heat, but that's still 35, 40 horses. They had a jumps day recently down in the Taranaki where they had like 70, 80 horses go round. Smithy, jumps racing, as you and I both know, was absolutely stuffed a couple of years ago, and so many people wanted it gone. But it got a lifeline. This is the second year of its 3-year lifeline, and some really good things are happening. Big stables are involved, a lot of horses coming through the system. We've got a few more riders coming from overseas. It's a far better place now than it was 2 years ago. And with the winter coming up, we've still got a month of Sydney, so that'll be cool. But after that, it gets a little bit dreary. Jumps racing gives us that real point of difference. Good numbers yesterday, good numbers heading forward. Jumps racing, I think, Smithy, is in for a really good 3 or 4 months.
1: Look forward to it, and I look forward to your input with that as well, Michael. We won't have the midweek mail run this week because you're busy, but you'll be back in 10 days or so time. I look forward to that as well. Cheers, Michael. Have a good week.
0: Thanks, brother. Same to you too, Smithy.
1: Okay, it's 11:25 here on Sport Nation. When we come back, who knows what we'll have here. Stay listening.
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2: Kingman on the outside's gone to the front. It's Kingman and Luke McCarthy for the New Zealand Cup. What a win. Kingman beats Leap to fame.
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5: Oh, okay. Ricardo, you've usually got your finger on the pulse of this. What's the story?
6: The story, Smithy, is there is a new launch timeline for the proposed NZ20 competition. A media release has just dropped from New Zealand Cricket saying it is now targeting a proposed launch of the inaugural men's and women's NZ20 competitions for the summer of 27-28. NZC identified the NZ20 as the preferred and principal option for the future of its domestic T20 structure, and has been working closely and constructively with all parties to progress discussions regarding the proposed awarding of licences and the establishment of the new league. Now, while those discussions have been positive and productive, with significant progress made across a wide range of work streams toward a proposed launch in January 27, however, prospective investors and NZC have continued to check, and additional time is required to complete the work necessary to establish the competition. A key consideration has been the international cricket calendar. A locked-in test series against the Aussies and Sri Lankans in January-February has significantly reduced the available window. As a result, both parties have agreed to revise the proposed timeline. Smithy, and joining us to talk more on that now is the NZ20 official committee chair, Don McKinnon. Good morning, Don. Thanks for joining us.
7: Yeah, my pleasure. Good morning, guys.
5: G'day, Don. Smithy here. Look, this is interesting. It's come as a bit of a revelation because I knew you were desperately keen to get this up and running as soon as possible on behalf of the MAs, the major associations, and everyone concerned. But you've just basically ran out of time to do it the way you want to?
7: Yeah, I mean, probably the number one consideration was the scheduling challenge we faced. You know, as you recall, Smithy, we made it clear and very much agreed with New Zealand Cricket that we weren't going to in any way clash with Test cricket. We've got a really important Test series, the Black Caps against Australia. That finishes, I think it is on 8 Jan next year. And then when we were working through the process with New Zealand Cricket, the Sri Lankan tour was locked in for, I think, a first test right at the beginning of Feb. So we were left with sort of a 21 to 23 day sort of window to run a 4.5 week comp. And we thought about it, and with so many other things we need to get done between now and then to compromise the whole competition in its very first year, we just sat down with NZC and very much jointly agreed the logic was to go with the following summer. And I must admit, it's a bit of a relief because we've been working so hard to try and, you know, drive this through, and it's just not the smart thing to do.
5: In terms of the other side of things, and you know, the details, and they're not small details at all. Of course, the funding side of thing is important because when you get this investment, you want value for money. So, and I imagine when you hit the ground running, you want to be running pretty fast. In other words, it's a dynamic type competition. You don't want to basically ease your way into it. So for that reason, I think this is an even more sensible decision, yeah?
7: Yeah, absolutely. I mean, you know, this is a startup. We've been clear about that. You never know till the money's in the actual bank account. But both at sort of league and team owner level, the interest seems to keep going up rather than down. So we're still really confident, extremely confident, and I think New Zealand cricketers as well, that we can get the right level of investment. I mean, probably Donald Trump in the Middle East

0: doesn't help at all in terms of timing as well. So that's probably another, you know, consideration. But, you know, I do want to emphasise the investor level seems to be continuing at a really pleasing level.
1: January is your month, yes, and in its entirety going forward.
0: Well, yeah, we've got a really good window in January of the following year, 28. Our hope is actually to start almost certainly with a women's competition in December 27. And we're working through a couple of proposed options for that with NZC. Then the men in Jan 28. Look, there will continue in the years ahead to sometimes need to be compromises around dates, you know, tours of India, those sorts of things. But NZC is really keen to give us a clear window as often as they can. And again, that's another reason why just Jan 28, December 27 is a logical start time.
1: So, Don, in terms of the women's side of things, how many teams, how many franchises will be involved there? And have you finalised from the men's point of view the venues, the host venues predominantly, and the number of teams there?
0: Yeah, so the concept has always been equal number of men and women's teams, so 6-6, and almost certainly they will be in the same venues, they'll be the same owners, so effectively a franchise that wins a bid to base a team in Wellington, let's say, will have a men's team and a women's team. That's our goal. We've always said the women's competition will probably start on a slightly different basis to the men's, but we intend to very much build that up as quickly as we can. And New Zealand Cricket, I know, are adamant that if the women's competition starts on a slightly smaller or shorter basis, probably rather than smaller, but a slightly shorter basis, that they will make sure there is adequate domestic cricket for our women, so that there's a growth in the number of games rather than a decrease. So that's really good news about that. Around team location, it's one of the things we're working through in our licence with New Zealand Cricket. We've got a set of criteria that we will use to assess where those teams go. That'll be part of the information memorandum that goes out to potential buyers or investors in those teams. So number of teams very much locked in. Location will be part of that bidding process.
1: Auckland, obviously, if you want to take something, a new venture, you take it to where the majority of the people are to give you a great chance of success. And I suppose with the cricketing venue side of things in Auckland in a state of limbo, I'll say, at this point, an extra period of time won't be too bad either in terms of finalising a venue, et cetera, there.
0: Yeah, look, I mean, I think Auckland, we all know, I mean, I live here, as you know, I'm involved with the Blues, and you know, venues are often a source of contention. I know Eden Park wants to be able to host white ball cricket, gives them a little bit more time, you did right. Also gives the Colin Maiden development more time. The key for us around locations, we want a geographic spread, and we want to be, particularly in January and in December for that matter, we want to be where the population are, so that there is really high level of fan engagement. Clearly, you would expect at least one team to be based in Auckland. I think you're right, Smithy. I think that little bit of extra time is probably good for this city in particular.
1: Don, the perception is when it comes to investment, and we see it this around the world with SA20 and various other leagues, that principally if you're looking for overseas investment, it comes from India. How wide are you spreading the net, or have you spread the net in terms of getting involvement from backers on a global basis?
0: Yeah, I mean, great question. And the answer is the interest is worldwide. And again, that's been a really pleasing aspect of this. There's absolutely no doubt, though, that you'd be nuts to not welcome decent levels of Indian investment. I think it's 1.4 billion people in India, and I think 1.3 billion seem to follow cricket. So, you know, it would be crazy not to look at that. We are working through with NZC at the moment a model, though, that ensures there is private investment from New Zealand in this competition as well as international. So whether that's, for example, 20% of the ownership needs to be local, or 33%, or a number like that, that's what we are working through at the moment. We very much want Kiwis to be invested, not just at fan level, but also at ownership level. As I said, you know, a little bit of extra time does no harm in nailing those final details.
1: Don, the involvement

0: I mean, look, we've been open in saying that while the January window works for Kiwis, obviously the South African League is on at that time and the Big Bash is on at that time. And they are going to be organisations, or they're going to be competitions that probably have bigger budgets than we do. But the really amazing thing about international investment is that an owner is spending... the great thing about private investment is an owner is spending private money, not cricket money. So if an owner of a team based in Christchurch says he wants a particular player or she wants a particular player and is prepared to spend their own money to ensure that happens, then you know we're really confident you will see some high-profile cricketers from around the world playing in New Zealand. We've also got a really interesting development, as I'm sure you're across, Smithy, of what's happening in the Big Bash at the moment, where all their expansion plans and privatisation plans are on hold at the moment, and you've got a group of Australian cricketers all of a sudden talking about, openly talking about whether they want to sign Cricket Australia contracts if they're white ball specialists, and are they better off looking at options around the world? Now, you know, that's early days for that, but it does, again, open up the possibility of some Australian players who specialise in white ball maybe having a look across the ditch. It's all open once we get decent private investment in our game.
1: Right. Okay, just finally, one of the other issues, of course, is television coverage of this, because it's vitally important to you that the people that can't get to the ground. How far down the track are you with that? I mean, for instance, with New Zealand cricket being fully behind this now, that announcement has been made and that's confirmed. Who owns the television rights, and how do you market those, and where are they likely to go? Is there any update on that?
0: Well, once we get a license from New Zealand Cricket, then NZ20 will be able to appoint its own broadcaster and sell its cricketing rights around the world, and including in New Zealand. We've had really good preliminary discussions with the main broadcasters in New Zealand, and you know we'll work through a really professional tender process once we get the license. But as you can imagine, We can't sell something we don't yet officially own or have rights to. So license first, really good progress in that regard. Then a proper professional process around cricketing rights, broadcast rights in New Zealand and around the world.
1: So in short, we can look for an NZ20 competition for both male and female, perhaps starting just prior to Christmas next year, so late 2027, and then moving full swing into it in around January 2028. Is that your target?
0: That's absolutely the target. And you know, now that we've got New Zealand Cricket and ourselves working really constructively together, I'm really confident that's where we'll be.
1: Don McKinnon, we really do appreciate you coming on at such short notice, giving us an opportunity to talk about this so quickly as well, has been much, much appreciated. All the best with the dealings, Don. I hope it goes well.
0: Cheers, mate. Thanks very much. Bye.
1: Thank you. Don McKinnon there, who is basically running the cutter in terms of the organisation committee for NZ20. Ricardo having just to shelve it a little bit further back than they wanted to, which I think is fair enough too, acknowledgement of the importance of the World Test Championship. Going forward, of course, they will be able to reschedule, New Zealand Cricket will be able to reschedule outside the January window.
2: Yeah, I think it's important that NZ20, especially with all the conversations that have been had privately and publicly, when it does launch, it launches properly, it launches with a bang. I mean, the worst thing you'd want is to have some sort of truncated competition just to get it off the ground, which ends up looking like a bit of a damp squib, and people are like, is this what all the fuss was about? Because then you've got to go and try and relaunch again a year later. So I think they've probably made the right decision.
1: Okay, well, listening into this has been the captain of our commentary team, Daniel McCarty, who coincidentally, of course, is running the cutter this afternoon on the afternoon show. So, Daniel, you've interviewed on the station Don McKinnon in the past. What have you thought about this development and overall his comments?
3: I tend to agree with Ricardo. If you're going to do it well and get it right. As far as delaying it a year, no surprise really. I sort of felt that way when I spoke to him back in December, I think, in late last year. Then it seemed a big ask to host in 2027. We discussed it a lot in commentary, didn't we, Smithy? With New Zealand locked into Tour Australia, the last day of that fourth test is, what, 8th of January? And then Sri Lanka were locked in for two test matches, three one-day internationals and T20s.

0: I always found it very difficult to sort of work your way around that if you wanted to target that January window, which they clearly are. And then you had a long delay from that time to actually New Zealand Cricket ratifying it. It is still their preferred option. So I can't say I'm in all surprised that it's been pushed back, and it might be the prudent way. I'm glad there's a little bit more clarification. I wouldn't say fully clarified as far as the women's side of it. It very much seemed an afterthought when I originally spoke to Don last year, but that sort of crystallising with six teams and likely in the same, will be in the same cities as the men, but still so much devil in the detail, right, Smithy, as you know. Still to come.
1: Oh, hell of a lot to come. I mean, you know, and of course, to me, at the end of the day, it's going to be very professional, and it's going to have to be very well backed. And I don't know exactly what a figure would be, and whether they have actually finalised what a franchise cost would be now with women being involved as well. You know, probably not as long a competition, but certainly involving similar size squads. So you're looking at payments there across the board. So. Oh, I would. Have you even done an exercise yourself? What are you thinking? Can I just throw 10 million into the ring?
0: I'm so vexed on this because I keep coming. If there's one number I keep coming back to, Smithy, it's our population, which is not a significant media landscape in 2026, right? We're small fry, so we're going to have to rely on TV rights to really bolster it. That is such a good question. I really don't know what it will be worth. I just hope the delay doesn't sort of push off or cool the interest of a lot of foreign investors if that's what they need to bring in as much money for the game, which I assume you are kind of shooting for the stars, aren't you, going down this option? It's about revenue and helping out the major associations, because they saw it as what the one that lays the golden egg as far as taking

0: yeah, I don't know about you. I'm still uncertain if New Zealanders will follow franchise cricket. They love watching the Black Caps. They like watching the White Ferns. They have over history, right? Whether or not they can get into a franchise comp, I'm uncertain. I hope it works, Smithy. And lay my cards on the table, as I did when we discussed this a couple of weeks ago on the Saturday session, Grant and I, who both felt the delay was surely inevitable. More cricket is helpful to me. I want this to succeed, but again, I just have so many lingering questions, and I need to see that devil in the detail.
1: Well, you'll have to wait a bit longer now because the urgency has disappeared. Mm. So what we do have to confirm, though, is what you've got on your show coming up very shortly.
0: We'll open the lines after 12 o'clock, mate. 0800 150 811 to review the sporting weekend, the highs, the lows and everything in between, whether it's the Wellington Phoenix women yesterday, Super Rugby taking another step to clarifying its playoff pitch, the Melbourne Storm back on the wagon. All of a sudden, the Tigers are looking out of sorts now, aren't they? Kieran Foran's humming along with the Manly Sea Eagles. Heck of a heavyweight WBO bout up in Manchester, wasn't it? That was full of joy, so really keen to discuss that. We'll endeavour to cover the Phoenix at 1:15, but all our regular features, and the big star, of course, is the Monday mop-up after 2 o'clock. About 2:15, we power over all of the sporting action with our panel, who I think is currently TBC. So there you go.
2: Oh, I thought you were going to say the big star was going to be Jacob on his return from 2 weeks abroad.
0: How sunburnt is he? Is he carrying a good tan?
2: Yeah, not too bad. And he's got a new haircut as well, mate. He's got a new haircut. So he's looking flash. He's looking flash.
0: Oh, very good.
2: Yeah.
0: And Smithy, I know you had a big announcement, mate. You've been a big part of it. So I know you don't like making it about you, but, you know, this is me. This is me applauding you. And you know,
1: thank
0: I don't do sincerity
1: much.
0: Well.
1: No, you don't. I noticed that the last few years. That's fine.
2: Yeah, you know what they say.
1: It's also, just looking at that clap actually, it's a little bit suspect.
0: Yeah, that's about. It's
2: yeah. You know what they say about success? Our secret to success is sincerity. Once you can fake that, you've got it made.
0: One of the great pieces of commentary advice I have received in all my years is from Smith. He says, let people know how you feel. I'm just letting you know how I feel, Smith.
1: Thank you very much. My other piece of advice to you was try something else, but you didn't listen. It's 11:49 here.
0: Game, set, Max Smith.
1: Yeah. We'll be back shortly.
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6: Couple of minutes out from shutting down. Thank you very much for the text that you've given us this morning, and particularly ones directed personally at me. I've been absolutely thrilled and chuffed and humbled by them. So thank you very much. Still another five shows to go, and we'll have some great content in those, I can assure you. Text though for you, Ricardo, basically, Auckland FC discipline, and from the coaches, that as well as the players. Cosgrove should have been sent. Karika cautioned again in finals football. That could be their downfall. Also, the way they celebrate goals is a little bit over the top, only to concede them later on. You're on the spot.
7: I am on the spot, and you know, I don't think there's anything wrong with celebrating a goal. I mean, your teams can see goals. It's just what happens. It's part of the game, right? And you play up to your support, get your support up. So I don't have a problem with that. In terms of discipline, I think, and without sounding like a Warriors fan, we don't get the rub of the green, particularly with Australian referees. And I'll give you an example of that, Martin. Is last time we played Adelaide in Adelaide, the foul count was 13 fouls to 11, right? So Auckland made 13 fouls, Adelaide made 11. The yellow card count was 9-2. I don't know how that happens. I think you can put some of it down to playing in front of a hostile crowd in terms of playing away from home. So I think maybe some of that. But, yeah, I don't think they really have an issue with discipline. And as Cosgrove, I mean, he got stamped on 2 games ago. The guy went to VAR. The guy got a yellow somehow. VAR is not supposed to rule on yellow cards. And then the game against Melbourne City, off the ball, he was tracking off the ball running, and one of the Melbourne City players hit him squarely in the back with an elbow off the ball that everybody seemed to miss and face planted him, didn't get picked up. So yeah, you can say what you like about the discipline, but they get plenty given to them that doesn't get punished. So I think there's a bit of frustration on that front as well.
6: Okay, more football tomorrow. We'll hope to catch up with Jacob Spoonley and look back at the weekend of football. Discipline will be a big factor in that. Goalkeeping will be a factor in that. We will try Matty Rogers again and hope that he's able to come in and look back at the weekend that was in rugby league, and looking forward to the points table after 10 rounds and the matchups coming up this weekend too. So that'll be part of our show tomorrow. Other features as well. Pip Morris will be in, or Aidan Rodley will be in. With a look at the racing side of things. It's been a good Monday. Thank you very much, Brian. Thank you very much, Ricardo, and those that have contributed, particularly on the text. Thank you.
0: 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Tune

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